0: including the Aztec necklace. Hunter discusses Kitty with Morgan and is advised to have nothing to do with her. But he goes to see her again, and she tells him that she is really in love with him. Dolores meets Dietz and confesses her identity and learns that Dietz has fallen foul of Morgan.
1: So, you are an enemy of Captain Morgan?
2: Yes, treated me with great injustice.
1: You would like to see him destroyed?
2: For a long time, I gave him my faithful services, and then this smooth-faced Englishman comes, and Morgan, he throws me out, gives his trust and confidence to this Hunter. He lets Hunter poison his mind against me, and then he throws me off the ship.
1: You have asked me what I am doing in Port Royal, masquerading as Antoinette de Lacy. I will tell you. I have come here to destroy Morgan.
2: You, a woman? You think to trap Harry Morgan?
1: I do.
2: You think that to smile upon him, he'll tell you all his secret plans. You don't know Captain Morgan. He has no time for women. His only interest is to go buccaneering on the high seas. Your father should have known better than to send you to Port Royal to trap Henry Morgan.
1: My father did not send me. I came because I wanted to. You are going to help me. By what name do they call you?
2: Yes. But hold a moment, woman. You are telling me what I must do. Is not the shoe on the other foot? You think I take orders from you? Tis you who wish to remain undiscovered, Signorina Pizarro. And I want money. Lots of money.
1: You fool. If you listen to me, you will have all the money in the world. There is another reason why I am in Port Royal. Have you ever heard of an Aztec necklace?
2: The Aztec necklace? Aye. Cash Henry Morgan's black heart. It was mine, and he took it from me.
1: It was mine, and I want it back again. You can help me get it back.
2: Why should I?
1: Because I will pay you whatever you want. It is worth a king's ransom. The king's ransom you will have. More money than you ever dreamed of. It will get for me, the Aztec necklace.
2: Yeah, but Morgan, he is throwing me off the ship. How can I know the whereabouts of the Aztec necklace? How can I take it if I cannot get back on board?
1: Then you must make friends with Captain Morgan. You must regain your position on the ship.
2: Ah, that is impossible. Maybe I get back as a member of the crew, but my other position, it's gone. Hunter has taken it.
1: Tell me, when you were the trusted servant of Morgan, did he discuss with you any of his immediate plans?
2: Yeah, that is where he'll miss me. All his successes have been dear to me because he discussed his plans with me.
1: This Mr. Hunter, he is a strange man. I offered him my friendship when I met him aboard the Flying Gull, but he spurned it.
2: Don't speak to me of that man. I hate him with all the passion of a Spanish heart. Has he not taken from me the woman that I want?
1: So he has done that. Then he is not indifferent to a woman's charms. Yes. Would you like me to make him fall in love with me?
2: If he spurned your friendship before, how could you make him do that?
1: There are many ways and tricks a woman can use to make a man take an interest in her. Oh, well, I must not stay talking with you any longer.
2: A moment, just before you go. I have no doubt that when you left the house tonight, you came prepared to buy my silence.
1: I had hoped that I could.
2: Come, give it to me. And every time you meet me, you see you bring money. If you wish to remain known as Antoinette Lacy.
3: Surprised to find you aboard the ship tonight, Captain Morgan.
4: Aye, I got sick of being on land. I like to feel the broad planks of a ship beneath my feet. I'm lonely when I'm away from the Flying Gull.
3: I'm glad of your company.
4: Look here at this map on the desk. Look you closely at it. Nicaragua.
3: I see it.
4: I've had a word of interest about that part of the coast. I heard from one of my spies.
3: You have spies in Spanish possession?
4: Ooh, of course, my lad. You don't think all my adventures are done by luck? Buccaneering is a highly specialized undertaking.
3: What have you been told by your spy?
4: There is a mule train laden with treasure arriving at one of those towns along the coast. And why should that treasure go to enrich the Spaniards when it might enrich me?
3: Your idea is to raid the town?
4: Definitely. I'm just waiting word which town it is and when the train is due to arrive.
3: Surely the town will be fortified, strongly garrisoned.
4: Undoubtedly. And that suits my taste for adventure even better. I should get a word in any day now regarding the mule train's destination and when it's due to arrive. And then, lad, it's up sail and we're off. There's something about planning an expedition like this, Hunter. You'll find after a while it gets into your blood. the thrill of a fight, and always there is the uncertainty of the finish. And the rewards are great. Who's there?
2: It is Geertz, Governor Morgan. I want to speak to you.
3: Geertz? But once he here?
4: You'll find out. Roll that map up.
2: Can I come in, please, Captain Morgan?
4: In a minute. Throw that map over there behind the chest, Hunter. Yes, come in, Geertz.
2: You will pardon this intrusion, Captain, but I have to see you. I'd hope that you'd be alone.
4: Whatever you have to say to me, Geertz, you can say in front of Hunter. Come to the point.
2: I realize, Captain Henry, the grave mistakes I made in the past. I admit I've earned your distrust. Can't change your heart, find forgiveness.
4: You expect me to take you back. So that's what it is it? And after you caused a disturbance in the Dolphin Tavern?
2: I realize now I was at fault. My jealousy, she got the better of me. I know now, I make the big mistake, but I want to say it again under you, Captain Morgan. I am a good fighter. You have found use for me in the past. Oh, please, I beg of you, you take me aboard ship. If you don't, there's nothing for me to do in Port Royal. I would starve in the streets. Please, please, you must have a little mercy in your heart. I appeal to your generosity.
4: Stop your whining, you sick of me. So you want to come back aboard the Flying Galley? All right, you can, the arts. But if you cause me the slightest bit of trouble, I'll hang you.
2: Yeah, I understand. I realize I'm just like any other member of the crew.
4: You're back on board. What are you waiting for? Get out.
2: Oh, thank you. Thank you, Captain Morgan. You'll find out before long that I am a very good friend of yours. Maybe your truest friend. I thank you for your generosity. Good night, Captain.
4: Hunter, bring out that map again. Just let me see if I can guess where that mule train will be going.
3: But, Captain, I fail to understand you. Why did you give Dietz a berth aboard the ship?
4: Because he asked for it. Listen, Hunter, I'm Captain. With the exception of yourself, every other man aboard this ship's a cutthroat, a liar, and a knave. I'm not taking any risks in taking the yachts back.
3: I didn't mean to question you. I'm just puzzled, that is all.
4: And besides, he's a good fighter, and he knows Spanish.
3: So do I, for that matter.
4: You do? Well, by St. David, there's a lot I'm learning about you, there is. I think I'm going to find you, Hunter, more useful to me every day. Now, back to the map.
5: Sure, and I have only one pair of hands. You'll have your drink in a minute. And whoever it is who's grabbed my wrist, let go, or I'll hit you over the head with this pewter mug.
2: You would not treat an old friend like that, surely.
5: Why, Dietz.
2: I've come back to have a real talk with you. You take a look at me. You thought you were a very smart one. You thought Dietz was a knockout, eh? You think you like that pale-faced Englishman better, eh?
5: Let me go back to work. You're half drunk.
2: I have a good reason to be. I'm going to be an important man, a very important man. You think Dietz of no account, eh? Here, look. Look my pockets, look. Full of pieces of eight, eh? And that is only a little bit. Soon I get a lot more. I'm a very successful man.
5: How did you get all that money? What have you been doing?
2: I'm such an important man. The Captain Henry Morgan, he came to me and he said that he wants me aboard his ship. He wants me to go back aboard the Flying Gull. And you, the foolish girl, you know that someday you'll be with me, Dietz.
5: You're mad to think that.
2: Then it is you who is driving me mad. You will see soon your Englishman Hunter, he will be on no account. I will have lots of money. I told you the last time I was here what I will do with that money. That I'd buy you, Kitty.
5: Oh, you're drunk. You'll never get the money to buy me.
2: But maybe I'll not have to buy you. Maybe you listen to what Dietz says, eh? Then you'll find out the Englishman is paying too much attention to the kinswoman of Sir Thomas Mountford, eh?
5: You're a rotten liar, and get out before I smash your face in with this pewter mug.
2: All right. You wait and see.
4: Roll the map up, Hunter. Put it away. There's no good speculating. We'll know where to go when we receive word. Come in. Why, Mademoiselle de Lacy, this is an honor.
1: Captain Morgan, good evening. And Mr. Hunter, too. How fortunate I am to find you both together.
4: Sir Thomas, he's with you?
1: Oh, no, I came down here on my own.
3: Mademoiselle, you must be mad. Surely you know better than to come to this quarter of Port Royal unescorted.
1: But I came in our carriage.
4: You must be told, Mademoiselle, that it is not wise for a lovely woman to be unescorted down to the quays.
1: Oh, you are a flatterer. I am quite all right, and my mission is so important. I have come to invite you, Captain Morgan, and you too, Mr. Hunter, to dinner the night after next.
4: Delighted to accept. What about you, Hunter?
6: Would you accept my apologies, mademoiselle? I'm afraid I am unable to attend.
1: Oh, please.
6: I regret, mademoiselle, very much.
4: Once Hunter makes up his mind, mademoiselle, you cannot change it.
1: Oh, I am so disappointed. I realize now I was foolish to come to this ship. It is not right for me to come unescorted. I will take my leave. Perhaps, Mr. Hunter, you will escort me to my carriage?
6: I shall be charmed, mademoiselle.
1: Won't you take my arm, please, Mr. Hunter? I find it so hard walking on the deck of a ship. There seems to be so much rope and other things about.
6: Certainly, mademoiselle.
1: One could so easily twist one's ankle. Oh!
6: What is it, mademoiselle?
1: Oh, Mr. Hunter. Oh, I have made such a fool of myself. I have done the very thing I was afraid of doing. I have twisted my ankle. I fear I must ask you to carry me to my carriage.
0: Dolores is determined to win Jeffrey's friendship. Can she break down this reserve he's built around himself? Listen to the next episode of Afloat with Henry Morgan.

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1: Well, that's a nice thing, isn't it? After I've been working...
0: Henry, I've got me secret supply.
1: You don't mean...
0: Polo mints.
1: Yum, yum.
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12: Presenting the transcribed feature, Superman.
13: Up in the sky, look! The bird, the plane, it's Superman!
12: And now, Superman. Amazing, mysterious figure in blue costume and red cape who has appeared on Earth as the champion of the weak and the oppressed. We last saw Superman streaking through the evening sky toward the laboratory of Dr. Sven Dahlgren in an effort to foil the plans of the Yellow Mask. It is now sometime after 4. On the stroke of 6, the Daily Planet, its building, its presses, and its staff will be blown to fragments unless Superman can solve the plot in the short time that remains. As Superman wings his way over the dimly glowing city, Lois Lane, the Daily Planet's girl reporter, is already at Dr. Dahlgren's laboratory, interviewing the scientist on the loss of his newly invented atomic beam, which the Yellow Mask has stolen. But even as the scientist and the girl sit talking, hidden eyes are watching them, and unheard voices pass and repass on an unseen secret relay. Listen.
14: Yes, this is the Yellow Mask. This is Michael, reporting from the laboratory. Girl has arrived and is talking with the doctor.
15: Very well, we are ready. When the signal comes, close the sliding doors and leave the rest to me. Then join us at the airport. Do you understand?
14: Yeah, I understand. There won't be no mistake this time.
15: That's good. I have sworn to blow up the newspaper as the clock strikes 6. Yellow Mask does not fail.
16: And to my great relief, Miss Lane, after calling the editor of your newspaper, I discovered that this demented individual who had stolen my atomic beam machine had stolen nothing but a box of wires and rheostats, utterly useless to him.
17: What do you mean?
16: Well, the machine cannot operate unless it is loaded with atomic cylinders, small steel capsules containing the energy necessary to work the beam. I recall that I had placed only 2 of the cylinders in the machine to demonstrate it, and both were fired.
17: But you have other cylinders, haven't you?
16: Oh, yes, but they're well protected. Look in there. What do you see?
17: Well, it seems to be a sort of inner room, or a group of inner rooms.
16: And what is at the extreme end?
17: Look. Why, it's a safe. A huge safe built into the wall.
16: Just so, Miss Lane. And in that safe are 12 atomic cylinders and a duplicate of the stolen machine.
17: You had 2 machines?
16: Oh, yes, a new one and an old one. That madman stole the new one. But never mind. Keep looking, Miss Lane. What do you see now?
17: Why, there are two doors rolling right out of the wall.
16: Exactly. Massive steel doors, Miss Lane, which cut off every part of the laboratory. The pair that you're looking at cut off the strong room. Now they roll back again.
17: What made them open?
16: Ah, I did something. You didn't see what, eh? Good, that's part of the secret.
17: Oh, Dr. Dahlgren, this will certainly make a story. Now, tell me about the machine, the atomic beam. Why do you think it was stolen?
16: Miss Lane, if I were a man gone mad with lust for power, determined to dominate the entire world, I could ask for no greater weapon than the Dahlgren atomic beam.
17: Good heavens, do you really mean that?
16: I do. That is why my secret will never be published unless I am assured the atomic beam can be used to benefit humanity and not destroy it.
17: Can you tell me how the machine works, Dr. Dahlgren?
16: Why, yes. The Dahlgren atomic beam, Miss Lane, is based on the almost limitless power of atomic energy. In the first place...
18: Ought to be getting there now. Deserted part of town, all right. Oh, I think I see a car. That's it. Lois's car, parked at the curb. I'll drop down on the roof, slip downstairs, and enter Dahlgren's house as Clark Kent, reporter. Down! Down! Now then, down below. Wait a minute. What's that? Coming through the wall. Nobody else could hear it, but I can. The voice. A voice traveling on a radio relay.
14: Yes, this is the Yellow Mask. What now? This is Michael, reporting from the laboratory. No change. We are almost ready. Remember, when I give the signal, close the doors. No more now.
18: The Yellow Mask. Somewhere near here. And Michael. Who's Michael? Well, if I have any luck, I may find out from Dahlgren.
19: Yes? Dr. Dahlgren, I'm Clark Kent of the Daily Planet.
16: Oh, yes. Come in, Mr. Kent. My man must be busy.
19: Thank you. You were talking to Mr. White, my editor, and something happened to the line.
16: We were cut off.
19: So I came right down to find out what you wanted to say. It may be important. Oh, hi, Miss Lane.
17: Well, Mr. Star Reporter, couldn't you find anything else to do but come and horn in on my story?
16: Well, I see your old friend.
19: I'm sorry, Miss Lane. This came up just after you left. Dr. Dahlgren, the Daily Planet has received a very dangerous threat from an unknown source.
16: A threat, Mr. Kent? What kind of a threat?
17: An escaped lunatic, Doctor. Someone who threatens to blow up the entire works at 6 o'clock tonight.
19: Doctor, the man who broke in here and made off with your invention. You told my editor he said something about destroying a newspaper. Do you remember what it was?
16: I remember quite well, Mr. Kent. He had picked up the machine, my new model of the atomic beam, and as he held me under his gun, he said, "First, I shall destroy the building which houses one of your great newspapers."
17: Dr. Dahlgren, did he mean the planet?
16: Well, my dear Miss Lane, I haven't any idea which...
19: Tell me, Doctor. I don't understand your invention, but tell me this. If a madman had it in his possession, could he make good that threat against the newspaper?
16: Mr. Kent, he could make good that threat against the world.
19: And we have 1 hour or less to run him down.
16: Well, I wouldn't worry, Mr. Kent.
19: Not worry?
16: Fortunately, as I have already explained to Miss Lane, and as I tried to tell your editor before we were cut off, the model which was stolen will not work.
19: What? Dr. Dahlgren, what do you mean?
16: Just this. By a lucky chance, the stolen machine was not loaded with the cylinders necessary to make it work.
19: Well, then you mean the newspaper's safe. It won't be blown up.
16: Not by the Dahlgren atomic beam. Wait, I will point out what I mean.
19: Just a second, Dr. Dahlgren. I'd like to ask you a question.
16: Certainly, Mr. Kent.
19: Is your name Michael? Or is there anyone in this house whose name is Michael?
16: Why, yes. Why do you ask that?
17: Don't you like the name Michael, Mr. Kent?
19: Who is it, Doctor?
16: Michael is the name of my servant. Why, Mr. Kent?
19: Nothing. I merely wondered. You were going to show us your invention, Dr. Dahlgren.
16: Oh, yes, to be sure. If you'll excuse me for a moment. No, stay right where you are. I'll get it out of the safe and bring it here.
17: Well, are your worries about being blown sky high quite laid to rest, Mr. Kent? You thought the paper would be blown up tonight, didn't you?
19: You know I did.
17: And yet you take the first chance you get to run out like a rat and leave the rest of them there to face whatever happens.
19: Oh, now look here. Mr. White sent me out on this assignment.
17: Yeah, I bet he didn't have to urge you much.
19: Oh, don't think that about me, Lois. Please.
17: I can stand freshness and amazing luck and even boasting, but not cowardice, Mr. Kent. What are you doing?
19: I'm telephoning the office. Hello, operator. Operator.
17: Have you forgotten the phone's out of order?
19: I thought they might have fixed it. They haven't. I wonder.
17: Well?
19: That wire. It goes through a conduit into the next room, and it's slack. Loose. It comes away in my hand. Look.
17: What?
19: Lois. Miss Lane. That wire was cut. Cut off clean by someone in this house. While Dr. Dahlgren was talking to Mr. White. By someone who didn't want Dahlgren to reveal any information.
17: Well, don't stand there like that. What do you think it means?
19: It means the thief knows that model won't work. He's found it out. Oh, where is Dr. Dahlgren? What's taking him so long?
17: Oh, Kent, the door! The door!
19: What door? What are they doing?
17: Oh, the doors, they lead into the other rooms, and Dr. Dahlgren's inside. Oh,
19: what of it? Maybe he did it himself.
17: Doctor! Dr. Dahlgren! Are you all right? Dr. Dahlgren!
20: What are you doing? Let go of me! Get away from that safe! Michael! Michael!
17: Oh, Kent! Someone's in there with him! Something's wrong! Oh, Kent, do something! Don't just stand there!
19: Well, I can't. There's nothing I can do.
20: Look out! Look out!
19: An explosion inside that room. Dynamite. Or nitroglycerin. Lois! Lois, are you all right?
17: I'm all right. Just done.
19: Now, Lois, get out of here. Run down and bring the police. Phone the paper, quick.
17: Oh, what are you going to do?
19: I'll stay here. Maybe I can get in there. Go on, now, run.
17: I'll be back, Kent. Wait for me.
18: I think it's time Superman took a hand. Clark Kent could never get through those steel doors. I had to get Lois out first, though. Now then. There they go. Almost through. It's springing out at the side. I'll just grab hold of the edges and pull them out of the wall. Now! Doctor. Dr. Dahlgren. He's unconscious. And when he comes to, he'll see Clark Kent.
16: Kent, is that you? The safe. Look at the safe and the wall.
19: They blew the safe and got out through a hole in the wall. Dr. Dahlgren, who was it? Could you see?
16: I don't know. When I came in, they threw a cloth over my head. Kent, look. They came back. They found the machine wouldn't work. The cylinders were in the safe.
19: Doctor, the safe. It's empty.
15: Quite empty, gentlemen. The Dahlgren atomic beam will now be put to work.
16: That voice. Who is it? Where is it coming from?
19: It's a dictaphone outlet. Somewhere in the wall. I'll track it down.
15: Save yourself the trouble, Mr. Kent. We are leaving immediately. It's 5:30. You will remember what happened at 6. The yellow mask does not break his word.
12: 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And meanwhile, what of Lois Lane? 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
9: 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Based on the memoirs of Lieutenant Colonel Oreste Pinto of the Allied Counterintelligence Service. This week's story is entitled Louise. Part of Colonel Pinto is played by Bernard Archwood.
10: The case of Louise Van Guren was one of the most puzzling spy cases of the war. By the way, that's not her true name, and you'll understand why later. But the story is true. She was an astonishingly beautiful girl who had been a member of the Dutch resistance, and she'd been captured by the Gestapo. The story began at a German military court in Holland in the winter of 1940.
11: Fräulein van Guren, these drawings of German airfields were found at the lodgings of the accused Jan Hornel. You are accused jointly with him, but it is said that you are in love with him, and it is the view of the court that you are shielding him.
12: I am not. There is no need to shield him. He is innocent. I made the drawings. I left them at his lodging that night.
11: The night he was arrested?
12: Yes.
11: That night you were also arrested?
12: Yes.
11: Fräulein, is it in your mind that if Hornung is found guilty of making these drawings, he will be executed? But if a girl is found guilty, she will be less severely treated. Is that in your mind?
12: That is not in my mind. I made the drawings. I left them at his lodgings. He knew nothing about them.
11: Why did you make these drawings?
12: Because I want the RAF to bomb your airfield. That's why.
13: Fräulein van Guren, on your own admissions, this court has no alternative but to find you guilty of the charge. You have been warned that on this charge, no leniency can be shown to one person as against another. The sentence of this court

0: Louise Van Garen was taken to the condemned cell at Scheveningen Jail. The Nazis were reluctant in 1940 to execute a girl, but she refused to recant. After 6 weeks in the condemned cell, the sentence was commuted to 15 years forced labor, and she was sent to Germany in the custody of a Gestapo officer named Lahr. Lahr was a young officer, and perhaps he was influenced by her beauty.
1: Fräulein Luise, why don't you listen to me? I'm trying to advise you for your own good. Why won't you see sense? 15 years is a very long time.
2: I will see it through.
1: I'm advising you seriously, Fräulein. You may not see it through. Try to show some interest in National Socialism, and your life may be made tolerable, even comfortable. Ask for some books from the prison library. Read them. Try to show some interest. Otherwise, your life will be very difficult.
0: For the first 3 months in the forced labor camp, she was uncooperative. She also attempted sabotage, and she was severely punished. She was put to working with acids which burned her skin and affected her eyesight. She was only 19. It was then that she took Lahr's advice and asked for books from the camp library. She studied National Socialism, and she discussed it with the prison staff. She was an intelligent girl. She impressed them. And when she'd been doing forced labor for only 2 years, it was decided that she was a convert, and she was returned to Holland and induced to attend the Zorgfleet, the German spy school, at The Hague. She proved to be one of their most brilliant students, but her conversion to National Socialism, even at this time, was the subject of disagreement between two leading German experts on security, Herr Schrader, responsible for the selection of students, and Herr Knoller, head of the German Espionage Bureau.
1: We assure Herr Knoller that we have screened her thoroughly, and we are satisfied that she is with us. She can be very useful to him.
3: I will take a report to him, but Herr Knoller is sure to ask of this change of heart of hers. Who benefits? And the answer will be that she does, and no one else. What was the sentence?
1: 15 years? That was 2 years ago. The commandant at the camp
3: believes that she was influenced by reading a few books. Did you see her in court?
1: We have seen her since her imprisonment, which is more to the point. And Herr Schreider has seen her himself and has signed this report.
3: Her record suggests that she is unreliable. She should be returned to the labor camp.
1: She should not. You will take this report to Herr Knolle.
3: Very well. I will take it to him.
0: The captured documents also showed that Herr Schrader was senior to Knolle, and the report was accepted. Louise continued her training as a spy and saboteur. 2 years later, after the fall of Rome, I came into the story, and the initial disagreement between the two leading German experts on security was repeated in my headquarters in London, when Allied intelligence also disagreed over the loyalties of Louise Van Garen.
4: I'll be quite honest with this, Colonel. We just occupied Rome, just got there, hardly had time to find a suitable headquarters, when she presented herself.
0: Was this on the first day?
4: Yes. She said she'd volunteered to work for the Germans, and to be left behind in Rome as an agent. She'd brought her radio set with her. She handed it over and said she had no intention of working for the Germans. She also gave us her code books.
0: And then?
4: And then she offered to work for us.
0: This was her only radio set?
4: We thought of that. Yes. It wasn't in very good condition, but it was her only radio set. Well, we held her for interrogation. She answered all our questions quickly and, we thought, honestly. And during the interrogation, she offered to send false messages to the Germans.
0: To her own chief?
4: Yes. We accepted the offer, and over the next few weeks we gave her 5 false messages to send. We also put one of our experts on to listen. She sent 4 of the messages perfectly, but in one she inserted the letter Z twice into the message.
0: And there's no doubt about this?
4: We have no doubts.
0: You think she was warning them?
4: Or telling them something? At first she denied it. Then she said if she had made a mistake, it was a genuine mistake. She said it was the first time she'd used the set. She put up a good argument. but we're 99% convinced that she tried to be a double agent.
0: And that she's a German spy?
4: Yes. But we'd like you to interrogate her in her own language and make a report.
0: Hmm. Where is she?
4: We brought her over. She's in Holloway Prison.
0: Well, when can I see her?
4: Anytime you like. And be careful, Colonel. She's very charming. Quite a poppet. Well, it's over to you.
0: Oh, I'll see her tomorrow.
4: Right.
0: Good morning.
5: Good morning.
0: You are Louise Van Garen?
5: Yes.
0: Thank you, Matron. I've come to ask you some questions. Shall we sit down? I understand that you've been brought from Rome and that you're held here on suspicion of being a German spy.
5: Yes.
0: And I've been asked by the British authorities to interrogate you. Do you smoke?
5: No, thank you.
0: Can we begin with what happened in Rome?
5: Yes. It was on June 4th, the day the British entered Rome. I had been left behind as a German agent. I went immediately to the British and told them I had no intention of working for the Germans, that I had volunteered...
0: When did you make this decision to give yourself up? After you had been left behind?
5: It was never my intention to work for the Germans. I made up my mind in Holland on the day I was offered the mission.
0: Who was your chief in Rome?
5: Colonel Huffman.
0: What was his full name?
5: Karl. He was Lieutenant Colonel Karl Huffman.
0: And how long were you in Rome before the Germans withdrew?
5: 4 months.
0: When you presented yourself to the British, you offered to send false messages to the Germans, to Colonel Huffman.
5: Yes.
0: And what happened?
5: I was given 5 messages to send. I sent 3 messages under supervision of 1 instructor, who said I had sent them perfectly. The next 2 messages were under the supervision of another instructor, who said I put a code into the 4th message. It wasn't true.
0: You know that inserting a letter into a message is the accepted way of telling the receiver that you're under duress, that it's a false message.
5: Well, of course I do. I was trained at the Zorgfleet. But why should I do such a thing when I know that an expert is listening to me? The 3 messages were sent perfectly. The supervisor said so. It was the new man who said I put a code in. And I sent the 5th perfectly. He didn't report on the 4th until I had sent the next message. If he suspected me, why did he let me send another message?
0: I don't know. Do you?
5: I told them that if he was right, then I had made a genuine mistake in that 1 message. I hadn't used the set before. Any operator will tell you that it takes practice to become familiar with the set.
0: But you can give us no proof that you'd never used that set before.
5: They had my codes. There is no such thing in them as this letter Z.
0: Well, how do we know that these were all your codes?
5: Well, if it's like that, what do I do?
0: It's a dangerous game, isn't it?
5: I know. I've been charged as a spy before. I was sentenced to death. I'm not afraid of that.
0: Tell me, when you were tried by the Germans in 1940 and said that you'd made these sketches, had you made them?
5: No, my friend Jan made them. But it was no use. They didn't believe me. They shot Jan while I was in prison.
0: Were you in love with Jan?
5: Yes.
0: And they shot him. Then what caused your change of heart? Why did you begin to cooperate with the Germans?
5: I didn't cooperate. I have never had reason to like them. When I was in prison, my mother came each day in the winter to see me. They made her stand outside the prison all day in the snow, but she never saw me. And when they shot Jan, they sent me to a labor camp. When I was uncooperative, they punished me.
0: How uncooperative were you?
5: I helped a prisoner to escape. And once I damaged a large machine. After each punishment, I got a worse job. I finished up in a cellulose factory. It affected my eyes. My skin came off my hands. I had sores on my body. I'd only served 3 months, and I was sentenced to 15 years. I knew I wouldn't live for long in that factory, so I pretended to cooperate. I asked to read Mein Kampf. It was foolish stuff, but easy to follow. Soon I could argue about it better than some of the prison staff. I got a better job and I got better food. After a year of this, they thought I had repented and they said I could now be sent back to Holland.
0: But they sent you back to Holland to attend a spy school.
5: Yes. the Zorgfleet. It was one way to escape.
0: Well, I can understand the staff of the labor camp being fooled by your pretense. But trained interrogators at a spy school are people of a different kind. We now have their reports on you. They were satisfied that you had accepted the Nazi principles. What proof can you offer that you had not?
5: There were two Dutch boys at the school. They were both good members of the resistance, who had also volunteered for the spy school under pretense of learning German methods. We started a cell inside the school. We pledged that we would always fight against the Germans, and that on the third Sunday after the liberation, we would meet in Bois le Duc and celebrate together.
0: Can you give me their name?
5: Dirk Waal and Jan Kramer. Both are from Amsterdam.
0: Thank you. What kind of training did you have at the Zorgfleet?
5: A radio course. Transmitting, coding, care of the set. Weapons training. Recognition of Allied units and material. How to be a German spy.
0: This trip to Rome was your first job?
5: Yes.
0: When did they send you to Rome?
5: In February, 2 months after I'd finished my training.
0: And what happened when you arrived? Did you work for Colonel Hoffman?
5: I was assigned to work under him. He arranged that I should live as a civilian. I was to settle in, make friends among the Italians, and to stay behind if Rome had to be evacuated. He found a villa for me and provided a staff.
0: In your statement to British intelligence in Rome, you told them of an affair with this Colonel Hoffman.
5: Yes.
0: Were you in love with him?
5: He was very kind to me. I liked him very much.
0: Were you in love with him?
5: I don't know. I really don't. It's possible. I know that I liked him very much.
0: Do you think that it is possible to hate the Germans and to fall in love with one of them?
5: It was one man. He was very kind to me. I don't know that I was in love with him.
0: Then do you think it's possible to hate the Germans, but to have an affair with one of them? He doesn't support the story that your one wish was to desert him and join the British. But the British were not far away.
5: I insisted on staying. It was my plan. And I went to the British as soon as they arrived.
0: You must have known that this affair would make you suspect to the British. Why did you confess it when you made your statement?
5: I told them the truth. Everything. There was nothing to hide.
0: Or was it because you knew that they'd find out? When your household staff had stayed behind, they knew. Some of your Italian friends must have known. It was only a matter of time. The Italians are considerable gossips.
5: I know they are gossips. So why would I stay behind if I intended to spy for the Germans?
0: In your statement to the British, you told of another affair with a German, an instructor at the spy school.
5: That was brief. That was nothing. It meant nothing at all.
0: Perhaps not. But again, it does little to convince us that you hated the Germans and wanted to be free of them. Or do you suggest that it was part of your effort to convince them that you were converted?
5: It had nothing to do with that. It was against all the rules. They were very strict at the Zorgfleet. For 2 years, I had to pretend to work with the Germans. It was not easy. Sometimes there was great stress. Perhaps one explains the other. I don't know. But I do not like the Germans.
0: You like Colonel Hoffman?
5: Yes.
0: The British believe that you warned him.
5: I have made a full statement.
0: I interrogated Louise van Garen for several hours, and then I determined to find the two resistance men whom she claimed to have known at the spy school. They had survived the war and were in Amsterdam. Remember her at the spy school? What was your opinion of her?
6: As a student?
0: No, as a patriot, as a loyal Dutchwoman.
6: Oh, she was genuine. We've no doubts of that, have we, Dad?
7: No, if she had not been loyal, she would have turned us in. We had formed a cell, and we met to talk about what we would do when the training was over.
0: How often did you meet?
7: Oh, not often. Mostly at weapons training. Whenever we had the chance, we would stand aside and talk.
0: Did you know that she became friendly with one of the German instructors?
6: Yes.
0: And did you trust her after that?
7: It meant nothing.
6: Just one of those things.
0: You're satisfied it meant nothing.
6: If she had been against us, she could have turned us in. She knew why we were there.
0: Hmm. The three of you arranged to meet after the liberation.
7: Yes, on the third Sunday after the liberation. We were to meet at Bois le Duc and celebrate together.
0: I see. Thank you. The two resistance men, Jan Kramer and Dirk Waal, were convinced that she was a patriot. But they had not seen her since she left the spy school. British intelligence had good reason to doubt her loyalties, but they had thrown the onus of proof onto me. I interrogated Louise 4 times, but she stuck to her story and to her arguments. And I decided to see the British intelligence officer again.
4: We're concerned, Colonel. We're prepared to believe that she was loyal, or intended to be loyal, until she reached Rome. But there's something about Rome. I saw it. Soft life, lots of sun, lots of fun. It's easy to be a rebel when things are tough. Not so easy when people are friendly and life is good. Rome's a city for beautiful women.
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0: Pursuit. 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And then, the man from Scotland Yard, the famous Inspector Peter Black, and the dangerous, relentless Pursuit. When man hunts man. In just a moment, tonight's story.
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Now, with Ben Wright starred as the famous Inspector Peter Black of Scotland Yard, we bring you tonight's story, Pursuit and the Ladies of Farthing Street.

0: ready for me. I hardly see a thing, sir.
1: Well, this is right, Muppet. You see the sign?
0: Oh? Oh, yeah. Just wait now, Spicer.
1: Hmm. You got the time?
0: It's 8:30 on the dot.
1: We'll give it 10 minutes. You can't tell.
0: I don't know, sir. These anonymous letters. So much rubbish, most of them.
1: Well, there's always one that isn't.
0: This is one of them. There's a lot of places I'd rather be than here.
1: Oh, you cold, Muppet?
0: Oh, bit of rheumatism, sir. I don't know. That fog gets in your throat, sir. You can't breathe.
2: A policeman's lot is not a happy one.
3: Happy one.
0: Not off, if I may say so, sir.
2: Yes, you may.
1: We'd better move under the street lamp. You'll be able to see us better. What's the matter?
0: Shiver blanks, sir.
1: Oh. You ever thought about retiring, Mother?
0: On nights like this, I do, and it's a fact. Oh, what's that bloody dog thing he's doing?
1: Barton? Hello. Here's someone.
0: Go on, move along now, I'll take you in. Police!
3: What is it about you, Margaret?
1: Look at the little beast, will you? What's he got, a rat?
0: I don't think so. Hey, give me that. Come on. Now drop it. Stop it, boy, drop it. It's a shoe,
1: yes, sir. Drop it. Your hand. Did the dog bite it?
0: No, sir.
1: It must have been on the shoe. Come on, the dog came from over there, I think. Shine your torch that way.
0: Oh. That's nasty, that is.
1: Yes. Well, now we know where he got the shoe.
4: That morning, the Yard had received an anonymous letter to the effect that the writer was in possession of certain facts concerning a murder. We receive a number of such notes weekly and all are given routine attention. This one, however, I thought was not of the psychopathic variety, and so Muppet and I had obeyed the instructions. We had gone to an abandoned warehouse in West Ferry Road, arrived there at 10:30 that night, and waited. And now we stood over a man lying face down in an alleyway. There was a dark wetness on and around his body. One shoe was missing. I remember noticing a hole in the heel of the sock. And then Muppet was bending over the dead man.
0: Stab wound, sir. Back inside.
1: Hmm. Yeah, help me to turn him over, won't you? You know him?
0: No, sir.
1: All right, let's have a look through the pockets. Any identity card?
0: Not yet, sir. What? Here. Oh, William Prue. 363 Burdett Road. Miss Limehouse.
1: Let me see the signature. Hold the torch down, will you? Yes. Same writing.
0: The letter we got from the jet this morning?
1: That's right. Here.
0: Yes, I'd say it was the same, sir. Well, there's this, too. Something written on the back of a bus ticket, it looks like.
1: Huh? Daffodil and Tulip, Farthing Street. Now, what the devil is that?
0: Oh, best if I know, sir.
1: Well, we'd better have him taken to the Yard. Poor devil. He knew something about a murder, all right. Too much.
4: The next day at the Yard, Sergeant Muffin and I began to work on the identity.

0: identification of the dead man known to us as William Prue. The Fingerprint Bureau, sorting through over 10 million prints in their files, Criminal Record Office to determine the same with photographs. We knew that our task would be considerably simpler were the deceased a known criminal. And further, it was necessary to establish the authenticity of the identity card which every resident of the United Kingdom is required to carry. At 2 o'clock, a report came through on another inquiry which I had made through CRO.
1: Chief Inspector Black here.
2: Hello, Black. This is Criminal Records. Roach speaking.
1: Oh, hello, Roach. I hear you broke your arm the other day.
2: Nothing serious. Fell off the ladder up here. I say about that address, 363 Burdett Road. Belongs to a chap named Stephen Wings.
1: Oh, yes?
2: We haven't got a thing. Clean as a bit.
1: Well, what is the place?
2: As far as we know, a boarding house. Mostly seamen. Wings registered with the police. All perfectly legitimate.
1: Oh, I see. Is there anything about William Prue yet?
2: Half a tick. William Prue proper? Right. Hello?
1: Yes?
2: Not yet. We'll let you know, probably in an hour.
1: All right, thanks very much, Roach. I say, take care of your arm.
2: I shall. Say hello to old Moff. Bye-bye.
1: Chief Inspector Black, yeah?
3: Officer, I'll trace that bastard to be found. Daffodil and Tulip, Farley Street.
1: Oh, good.
3: It's a tea shop in Kent.
1: Righto. Well, look, nothing's come in here, so have the car brought round, will you? I'll run down to the place.
3: Right.
0: The Daffodil and Tulip turned out to be a very pleasant cottage without the remotest sign of either daffodil or tulip growing in the gardens. It had been remodeled to attend the public needs, but retained the charm of a private dwelling. The season was evidently slow, and I was received by a very large maiden lady who bore down on me like a ship of the line.
4: Good afternoon, you see, sir. Would you like to go over there? You can see the white turkeys. Of course, they're molting and rather bad-tempered. This way, please. Such delightful weather, don't you think?
0: Madam...
4: Miss Montague, don't you know?
0: I'm from Scotland Yard, Chief Inspector Black.
4: Oh, then you haven't come for tea?
0: No.
4: Oh, he hasn't come for tea, Letty dear. Turn off the gas. We saw you coming up the path. Business has been a little awkward, don't you know?
0: Yes, I understand. Now, I wonder if I may ask you one or two questions.
4: Oh, is it about the grocer's bill? Letty!
5: Yes, sir. Coming in?
4: Meet me to the Nile Partners. Such a dear little place, don't you think?
5: Is there a change, dear?
4: Letty, this gentleman is a policeman. He wants to ask us questions.
5: Good heavens.
0: It concerns a man named William Prue. Are you acquainted with him?
5: Prue? William Prue?
4: No, we're not.
5: Oh, no.
0: We found a bus ticket which bore on the reverse side this address.
5: How very odd.
4: It's very.
0: During the past week or two, do you remember serving any men? Maybe roughly dressed, possibly seamen?
4: We do not cater to common people, Inspector.
5: Oh, no, never. Not vagabond, surely not.
0: Well, this man was about 45. 5'7", about 10 stone. Had gray hair. Nose was broken. Blue eyes.
4: You speak as though he's dead.
0: I'm afraid that he is.
5: Oh, dear, how hard I didn't think. It was only last week.
0: Then you recognize the description?
4: Yes. He said he'd known Percy, Miss Minton's brother.
5: Oh, dear.
4: We didn't know his name, though.
0: May I speak to Mr. Minton, please? Does he live here?
4: Well, I never.
5: I think I'm going to cry.
4: I'm so sorry, dear. That was most unkind, Inspector. Everybody knows. Most unkind.
0: I'm afraid I don't...
4: You must have known about Percy. Everybody does.
0: Miss Montague, what does everybody know?
4: You say you're a policeman. You should know. Percy has been in prison for 15 years now. He was sent there for murder.

0: hair starts thinning out, don't ignore it. Do something about it. And the thing to do when excessive falling hair is caused by infectious dandruff is use Double Dandrine, a remarkable dandruff product that gives such effective relief that even in some of the most stubborn cases, results have been amazing. Double Dandrine really works because it destroys the germ Phytirosporum ovale, which many outstanding authorities say is a common cause of infectious dandruff. Only by destroying this germ can you get the real dandruff relief you need. Preparations that simply remove loose dandruff have no effect on it. But Double Dandrine, which is completely safe to use, actually kills this dandruff-causing germ on contact. So if your hair is falling out excessively because of infectious dandruff, try dousing your scalp with Double Dandrine, the remarkable dandruff product that guarantees dandruff relief or your money back. Tomorrow, get Double Dandrine.
1: Now, the second act of Pursuit and the Ladies of Farthing Street.

0: How could you be so cruel, so heartless?
1: Miss Montague, I didn't know. I'm sorry, but I'm afraid I must still trouble you for some facts.
0: I thought at first that you were a gentleman. I perceive that you are not. What is it that you wish to know?
1: This man we'll call Prue. Did he give any reason for speaking of Mr. Minton? Or did he want to see him? Or was he a friend?
0: He said so, that he had known him some time ago.
1: Where?
0: He didn't say.
1: You said that he gave no name?
0: He did not. He had his tea, like a gentleman, and then went away.
1: And you didn't tell him where Mr. Minton was?
0: Certainly not.
1: Did the murder of which Mr. Minton was convicted take place in London?
0: Yes.
1: I see.
0: Now, Inspector, I have nothing more to say. Neither, I'm sure, has Miss Minton.
1: She had never seen or heard of the man before.
0: No, never.
1: Do you wish to tell me where Mr. Minton was sent?
0: Dartmoor Prison. Good afternoon.
1: I had been far from satisfied with my interview at the Daffodil and Tulip tea shop. There were several questions unanswered and others still to be asked. I felt, though, at the time that the knowledge I had gained would be amplified by whatever evidence had been uncovered at the yard. When I reached the office, the reports were already on my desk.
2: Here we are, sir.
1: Ah, got it. Yes, this is our man, Prue, all right.
2: Oh, sir?
1: Uh-huh. Fingerprint Bureau. William Henderson, age 46, etc., etc. Now listen to this, Moffitt. CRO report. William Henderson, 3 arrests, 2 convictions at 1925, 1931, 1948. Yes, with the last 2 put him away. Well, let's see. The first count was burglary. Insufficient evidence. And then forgery in 1931 and 1948. Petty stuff, though. Yes, it's interesting here.
2: Something, sir.
1: He was in Dartmoor on the last conviction.
2: Oh, you think he knew Minton there?
1: And we're going to find out. Well, the identity card is obviously a fraud, and so is the name Prue. Now, look here. I want you to find everything in the file on Minton's case.
2: Right, you are, sir.
1: I'm going to call the governor at Dartmoor and arrange for an interview tomorrow. Fifteen minutes later, I was leafing through the file of Percival Minton. The murder and subsequent trial were remarkably uniform in their simplicity. Minton had shot and killed a friend who was visiting his flat. They had been drinking and a quarrel. No witnesses, only the admission of guilt on the part of the accused. His sister, Miss Letitia Minton, had been attending a play with a companion, Miss Edwina Montague. On their return, they were met at the door by Minton, who told them to call the police. This was done, and the case for the crime was completed 3 months later, Minton pleading guilty. Sentence, life imprisonment. The next day, Moffitt and I drove through a cold, gray mist and arrived that evening at the lonely pile of stone, which is Dartmoor. We went immediately to the governor's office.
3: Now, Inspector, you wish to see Minton. And on the phone, you were inquiring about a release prisoner.
1: Yes, Henderson, sir. William Henderson.
3: Oh, yes.
1: Tell me, did they share a cell?
3: Just a moment. Minton has been in the second gallery since his arrival. It was 1936, October the 20th.
1: Uh-huh.
3: And Henderson was brought here May the 12th, 1948. He was in the first gallery, cell number 6. No, they were never together.
1: Oh, I see. Would there have been any possibility of a close friendship between these two?
3: It's rather doubtful. Minton is a long-term prisoner, class number 3 medically. He's on task, over 60. Henderson was class number 1. He was employed sewing mail bags.
1: Uh-huh.
3: And their recreation periods were separate. Now, their chances for contact were nil, I should say.
1: Would there be any way of knowing if the two men had known each other previous to Henderson's arrest? I mean, possibly visits by Henderson to Minton?
3: I don't think so. However, that will take some time. We'll have to go through the visitor's book.
1: Yes, very well, sir. Well, and now, if I may, I'd like to talk to the prisoner.
3: Of course. I'll have one of the staff take you.
1: The rules of English prisons are rigidly enforced, both the convict and visiting official. In order to question Percival Minton, I had to submit to the presence of a member of the prison staff. Now, this is a provision which protects police and prisoner alike from the possible suggestion that in questioning, coercion was used. In America, it's called the third degree. The guard led me to the second gallery and past quietened cells where men dressed in gray sat smoking or reading. They looked up, eyes alight with a momentary interest, and then were gone from my sight.
4: Hello, Percy. Got a visitor for you.
5: Huh?
4: After you, sir.
1: Minton?
5: I haven't done something wrong.
4: Now, Percy, no lip.
1: That's all right. Minton, since you've been here, have you run across a man named William Henderson?
5: Henderson? No.
1: Are you sure? Gray hair? Broken nose?
5: That description would fit half of Dartmoor. Eh, Sonny?
4: No, no, Percy.
1: He says that he was an old friend of yours.
5: I have no old friends, no young ones either.
1: He went to see your sister 2 weeks ago.
5: No, no, no. That's not true. He didn't. I don't believe.
1: Then you didn't know him?
5: No, I didn't. I just don't want my sister to know anybody from this place. Nobody, not even me. I don't allow her to visit. You're lying to me.
1: I'm not, Minton. Now, this man was found dead, murdered. He had an address in his pocket. The Daffodil and Tulip Tea Shop.
5: He didn't. No, no, no, he didn't. No.
4: Easy on, Percy.
1: We received a letter from Henderson. He stated that he knew something about a murder. He wished to give us that information.
5: I told you, I don't know this person. He doesn't know me. Please leave me alone. It's not fair. You shouldn't be allowed to follow me in here. I'm paying. You have no right. I'm a murderer. This is what I do.
4: Now. That's enough, Percy.
5: I'm paying for what I do.
4: Quiet.
5: Leave my sister alone and leave me alone. Go away. Go away.
1: There was something rather terrible about his passion. He was a very little man with a gentle face now transformed. Tears streamed from his eyes and the voice became shrill, almost a scream. I left the guard to quiet him, and as I walked back to the governor's office, I was reminded of a phrase from some dimly remembered novel. There is no loneliness to compare to the loneliness of a prison night. The governor's records in the visitor's book showed no indication that Henderson had ever come to see Minton. The supposition then was that there had been no contact between the men in Dartmoor. Therefore, it was our job to link them elsewhere. And we proceeded with this theory the following day. And put as many men as you can spare on it, will you? And in particular, find out Henderson's whereabouts between 1932 and 1936. There's not much else we can do at the moment, Martin.
2: I'm afraid not, sir.
1: There has to be a motive. But why kill Henderson?
2: Maybe there's no connection between Minton and him at all.
1: No, there's something there. Why did Henderson go to the tea shop in Kent? And we've got to assume that he knew he wouldn't find Minton there. Why?
2: I'm not if I know, sir.
1: You know, there's a funny thing, Muffet. According to Minton, he never allowed his sister to visit him. I just wonder... Hello, Black here.
6: Hello, Inspector. This is Governor Rexford, Dartmoor.
1: Oh, yes, sir.
6: Look here. I made further inquiries about her men. Now, a year ago, there was a mild influenza epidemic here. The hospital report states that both Henderson and Minton were admitted.
1: Good. Go on, sir.
6: It's better than that. They were in the same ward for 2 weeks, next to each other. Is that what you're looking for?
1: Wonderful. Thank you very much, sir. Up to that moment, there was no positive proof. But 3 hours later, we had it. A date on a bus ticket, and two gray hairs which biological laboratory found on the clothing of the dead man. And when I went back to the Daffodil and Tulip, I knew who had murdered William Henderson. It only remained to learn why.
7: Have you come for tea this time?
1: No, Miss Minton. Is there an office where we can have a few words?
7: Oh, dear, but the customers...
1: I'm afraid that can't be helped.
7: Perhaps in the pantry. Edwina's there.
1: Well, I should like to speak to her, too.
8: Daddy, crumpets for the end table, dear.
7: Oh, well, I'll attend to this, dear. Do take the tea.
1: No, Miss Montague. Tea will have to wait. Now, you told me that a man had come to your shop a week ago asking about Mr. Minton.
7: It's true, it is.
1: I'm sure of that, Miss Minton. And you didn't see him after that?
7: No, did we, Edwina?
8: We did not.
1: Well, I have here a bus ticket which proves that he made a trip down here the day before he died.
8: I'm sure.
1: There are two long gray hairs which were found on the deceased's clothing. I believe they'll be shown to be yours, Miss Montague.
8: How stupid of you. Why should I dream of...
1: killing the man? It may be better if you told us. However, I must warn you that anything you say will be taken down in evidence.
7: Sedrina? What does he mean?
1: I suggest, Miss Montague, that the murdered man was in possession of certain facts which he had obtained from Miss Minton's brother. Facts with which he was attempting to blackmail you.
7: No.
1: That you were unable to meet his demands and killed him.
7: I did do it, didn't I, Edwin?
0: Stop it, Reggie. Yes, I killed him. You're quite right.
7: Didn't I, Edwina, all this time you said...
0: He had nothing whatsoever to do with this, Inspector. I killed him. He came here a week ago. And then again the night before. It happened. He said he'd tell the police about something. What doesn't matter. Then he told me that if I'd meet him at 10:15 at the warehouse on West Ferry Road with £1,000, he wouldn't say anything to the police. We had no money. So I went there and stabbed him. I confess. Forgive me, Letty.
1: Why? Miss Montague, why did you do it?
7: I know why.
0: Stop it!
7: I can't hear you! No!
0: I'm sorry, dear. I'm so sorry.
7: I thought Christina behaved strangely after the man came to see us. She said it was nothing, but I know her. You get to know people whom you love.
0: No! No, don't listen to her!
7: I never really believed you were Percy, Edwina. Inspector, my brother is in prison for what I did. He took the blame for the murder I did 15 years ago.

0: Yes, it's true.
1: And you were willing to ruin your life for Hermanton?
0: It's not ruined, Inspector. I haven't been so unhappy here. I've known that what I did was right. My father would have wanted it.
1: Your father?
0: Oh, yes. He died a long time ago. He asked me to take care of Letty. I always took care of her, you know. And then 15 years ago, she must have been 35 then, she met a man, not at all a suitable person, you know. She became infatuated. I didn't realize how much so. Father would never have approved. Oh, it was disgusting.
1: Why did she kill him?
0: She was drunk one evening, revoltingly drunk. Didn't know what she was doing. Edwina and I, she was a very old friend, you know, we had gone to a play. Well, Letty invited that man to our flat. It happened just before we came home. The shame would have killed Father had he been alive.
1: And so you took the blame for what she did?
0: Edwina agreed to look after her, just as Father would have wanted me to do.
1: And you weren't aware that you told all this to Henderson when you were in the hospital together?
0: I know. I was quite ill. I suppose delirious. Now I expect I shall have to leave here. I wonder what it would be like outside.

It was a sensational trial, sordid and tragic. The odd little man who had relinquished 15 years of his life was pardoned. He soon afterwards disappeared. The Daffodil and Tulip is once again a private cottage in Farthing Street, Kent. Pursuit. And the pursuit is ended.

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0: It's time to join the American Family Robinson again in Centerville. In our last program, Luke was successful in promoting the romance of Windy Bill and Miss Timmons to the point where he can be pretty sure he'll get Windy off his hands. But just as Editor Luke was gloating over this achievement, the Herald's business manager came in to tell him that the Herald is in a serious situation. The paper is running a deficit of $6,000. Luke and Dick Collins, his son-in-law and star member of his staff, are staying at the office, trying to get the extent of the damage before the stockholders' meeting, which is to be held in the morning. And meanwhile, we join Mrs. Robinson and Betty at the Robinson home, where they are waiting and wondering.
1: But, Mother, didn't Daddy give you any idea of what's up? Why the family conference?
2: No, he didn't, dear. But it must have been something to do with the reason they're staying so late at the office. I wish I knew.
1: Maybe it's good news. Maybe it's going to be a surprise party.
2: No, I'm afraid not, Betty. Your father sounded pretty worried when I talked to him. There must be something wrong at the paper.
1: Well, let's not worry about it until we find out. There couldn't be anything seriously wrong with the Herald. Why, it's like the Soldier's Monument. It's there and always has been and always will be.
2: Well, we'll find out what it is that's wrong soon enough. They'd better come soon if that roast isn't to be spoiled. And at 45 cents a pound, that would be a tragedy.
1: Now, don't talk to me about meat prices. I get a headache every time I go to the butcher's. Dick and I'll be living on soup bones if it keeps up. And that roast certainly isn't ruined yet.
2: Betty, the idea, eating with your fingers. Well, marriage certainly hasn't helped you to grow up.
1: Oh, darling, marriage hasn't added one bit to my sense of dignity, and it hasn't reconciled me to my own cooking either.
2: Well, I hope the same thing is not true of Dick.
1: Oh, he seems to get along on my culinary efforts well enough. But I'll never get my meals to taste like the ones Mother used to make.
2: Oh, nonsense. You're as good a cook as I ever was, and you'll get used to your own cooking.
1: Heaven forbid. As long as I'm not used to playing housewife, it's rather fun. But something tells me I'm going to get terribly used to it. And then...
2: Betty, are you talking seriously or just talking?
1: I never was more serious in my life. What am I going to do when it ceases to be ridiculous and amusing to see Dick coming up the walk after work, casting a proprietary eye on the petunias in the front yard? And when it isn't exciting anymore to meet him at the front door with a frilly apron on, huh?
2: Well, why be cynical? Why should it cease to be amusing?
1: Darling, you're not going to tell me that Love's Young Dream goes on forever. Of course I'll get used to it. And it'll seem routine and humdrum. And then I repeat, what am I going to do?
2: Hmm? The same thing everyone else does, my foolish daughter. You're going to make the best of it. You're going to be as good a homemaker as you know how.
1: And be like all the other Centerville housewives.
2: Well, is that such a horrid fate?
1: Oh, Mrs. Smith, do try some of my apple pie. A new recipe. And have you seen a new movie? I saw it twice this afternoon. It was really good. Hearts aflame, it was. And I was saying to the plumber just this morning... Oh, no, Mother, I'm not going to be like that.
2: Am I like that, Betty?
1: No, of course not. You're different. You've got balance and poise and brains that go on working no matter what you're doing. But I'm not like that, Mother. My mind, if any, has to have something to work on. If I keep on just doing housework, I'll vegetate.
2: All of which is sheer nonsense.
1: I'm not so sure it is nonsense. Don't know what it'll be, but I'll have to do something. Maybe a job will be the answer.
2: Fooey.
1: Mother! Such language. Where in the world did you get it?
2: From Bob, and I repeat it. Fooey. If you think you'll get away from a routine, humdrum existence by getting a job, you're wrong. Running a household is as much of a job as any other. And whether your job is to make a home or to make boilerplate in a factory... Your attitude toward it should be the same.
1: And what attitude should it be, teacher?
2: Well, that's up to you. You can encourage in yourself a chronic state of discontent with your surroundings and with the conditions which your work imposes on you. In other words, you can be a failure. Mm-hmm. Or you can accept the necessary inconveniences and hardships which go with beginning things and devote your energy and initiative to doing your job as well as you know how. And moving steadily upward by your own efforts, just as your foremothers have done.
1: Foremothers? Oh, darling, that's a new one.
2: Well, I don't know that there is such a word, but there ought to be. Your forefathers built up the nation's industry by devoting themselves to their jobs.
1: Mm-hmm.
2: And made America the richest nation in the world. but it was your four mothers who were most instrumental in making American homes the most modern and comfortable in the world. It took both of them to make America the envy of the world.
1: Well, at least you've succeeded in making me feel properly sheepish, Mother. I don't suppose I'm half the girl my pioneer foremothers were.
2: Well, you needn't feel sheepish. You're not the only one who seems to have forgotten our American ideals. But I haven't forgotten them, and I don't intend to. I haven't seen anything new yet that could take the place of them as a guide to living or as a guide to America. Oh, well, the sermon is over, and so is the dinner hour. Yeah, I do wish the men folks would come.
1: Yeah, even Windy Bill is missing. I don't know what could be keeping him away at the dinner hour. I've never known that to happen before.
2: He's dining with his fiancée tonight, thank goodness.
1: His what?
2: Good heavens. Oh, I was so worried about Luke, but I do believe I forgot to tell you.
1: What?
2: Why, Miss Timmons has finally accepted Windy. They are going to be married next month.
1: Mother! How could you forget that?
3: Why, it's marvelous. Windy Bill and Miss Timmons.
1: Yes. Wait till I tell Dick. Poor Windy.
2: Poor Miss Timmons, even if he is my brother.
1: Well, I don't know which, but it's probably both. If there's anything funnier than Windy married to Timmons, it's vice versa. It's going to be marvelous to watch. Do you think she'll henpeck him?
2: I'm sure I hope so. He certainly needs it.
1: And what a merry dancey leader. She'll be forever getting him out of jail.
2: If he's foolish enough to get in, you can depend on Letitia Timmons to leave him there. That's why it's so perfect. At last he's met his match. Well, I do hope she pounds some sense into him.
1: Oh, it'll be too bad if she does. He's such a grand example of a foolish ne'er-do-well, it'd be a shame to spoil him.
2: You wouldn't think so if you'd had him underfoot as long as I have. Oh, it'll be heavenly not to have to listen to his silly ideas about the advancement of mankind and himself. And to have that room of his vacant again.
1: Well, don't count your chickens before they're hatched, dear. He may bring her here to live.
2: Oh, Betty, don't even mention such a thing. Oh, I couldn't bear that.
1: Well, I don't think Timmons would do it. She's too independent. And anyway, if Windy Bill suggests that way, you can just say, well...
2: Oh, Betty, the door.
1: Oh, I'll go. It's probably the hungry horde.
2: Betty, is it Luke?
1: No, it's only Bob. You are nervous, Mother.
4: Yeah. Only Bob. Don't pay any attention to me. It's the one who even bothered to open the door. It's the one who even know I'm living.
1: Well, what brought this on?
4: Well, that's what I get everywhere. It's only Bob.
2: Bob, whatever's the matter with you? I never heard such nonsense.
4: No, nonsense, huh? Well, how would you feel if you never got any consideration? If you were the office doormat, nobody even condescended to permit you to inquire what's going on. You'd think I was a babe in arms.
1: Well, you are, Bobby. You are. Here. Here, have a hunk of roast and you'll feel better.
4: Sure. Throw me a piece of meat to keep me quiet.
2: Oh, you're going to ruin that roast between you. Now, Bob, what's the matter?
1: Yeah, tell us all before you boil over.
4: All right, go ahead and be funny. You can afford to. With that husband of yours getting all the breaks.
1: What do you mean?
4: He gets into conferences, sure. He gets told what it's all about. He gets all the attention.
2: Robert, behave yourself.
4: Oh, that makes me sore.
1: We gathered that you're sore, but what we want to know is what makes you sore.
4: Well, just this. Say, how about another piece of meat?
1: Not till you tell. Give, dear. We're all ears.
4: Well, what happens, I ask you? I come into the office after lunch and find everybody tiptoeing past Dad's door, like they were afraid of waking the baby, and shushing me every time I ask what's up and shaking their heads like all was over but the flowers and the last rites.
2: Oh, Betty, there must be something awful the matter.
1: Now, Mother, go on, Bob.
4: You bet there was something awful the matter. When the son of the owner and one of the best-legged men on the staff is pushed aside like so much chaff.
1: Yes?
4: Well, even Dot refuses to divulge this important secret that everybody knows but me. And she sure should know it, being at the switchboard and all. And will she tell?
1: Will she?
4: No. And everybody goes home except the big, important executives like Dick Collins, the shrimp.
1: Well, I'll let that pass, but I'll warn you, you better...
2: But did you find out?
4: Did I? Who cares? Who cares whether I did or not?
1: Well, we do, sweetheart, if you'll ever get to it.
4: Well, the big guys, they go into conference and stay there forever. Dot goes home mad and won't wait for me. That's a mere detail of what happens later.
2: What happens later, Bob?
4: I'm standing around the door of Dad's office where the big powwow is going on, and Dick comes crashing out, nearly knocking me down.
1: Well, you shouldn't have been listening at the keyhole.
4: Who said anything about...
2: Robert, you're not too old to be spanked, and if you don't get on with this,
4: All right. So Dick comes out, and Yorbit pats me on the head and says, "Now run along home, will you, Bob, and tell the girls we'll be out in a few minutes," and that's all.
1: That's all?
2: You don't know what it is, then?
4: Well, of course I don't. I get sent home, I get sent on errands, I get the crumbs from the table of the big guys. How about that piece of meat now?
1: You don't get any. You pulled a hoax. All that fuming over nothing, and you don't even know.
4: Well, isn't that just what it's all about? I don't know. Well, am I a man or am I a mouse?
1: I've never been able to figure that one out.
4: Now, that's probably them now. Well, you can tell them I've gone to my room. If there's anything they condescend to discuss with me, why...
1: Oh, Dick. Dick, where's Father?
5: He'll be along. I wanted to get here first, so he won't have to tell you.
2: Oh, what is it, Dick? What is it?
5: It's the Herald. It's pretty serious. It hasn't been making money for a long time, and it's pretty much in debt. Behind in taxes, too, and...
2: Oh.
5: Well, we may have to give it up entirely.
2: Oh, Dick. No.
5: I'm sorry. There isn't any way to tell you except straight.
2: The Herald. Finished. Oh, it will finish Luke, too. Is he all right?
5: He's pretty much broken up. That's why I wanted to get here first. To prepare you so you could meet him and make it easier for him.
4: Oh, well, gee, Dick, isn't there anything can be done? Gosh, I didn't know that was what it was.
5: We're doing our best to find a way out of it, but...
1: Oh, but the Herald. Well, I didn't think anything like that could happen to the Herald. It's always seemed so solid and permanent, like the Constitution.
5: You chose an unfortunate example, honey.
1: Wait.
5: I'm afraid even the Constitution's solidity is being questioned these days. And if that goes, everything goes. And I guess in a day when the most revered document ever framed might be thrown overboard like a worn-out shoe, we couldn't expect the Herald to last.
2: The Herald? Oh, it couldn't be happening to the Herald.
5: Well, it is, and we've got to face it.
2: Oh, of course we have to, but think what it means to all of us, to you and Betty and Bob.
5: And every person who works on the paper. That's what makes it so hard for Mr. Robinson. He's always felt directly responsible for every person under him, from the office boy up. He minds that more than the fact that the paper he's built up so carefully all these years is about to crash.
2: Oh.
5: I've tried to make him see that all his employees will get along, that we can do a lot toward helping them get other jobs. But it doesn't do much good.
2: Poor Luke. I know how he feels about his employees. Losing them will be like losing part of himself.
4: Well, I guess it's up to us to help him now, isn't it? I mean, we've got to show him that we can do something for him for a change. He's been doing things for us for a long time.
2: Well, it'll help him a lot to know you feel that way, dear.
1: Well, it's not a bad break at all. Haven't I been looking for something to do And isn't this my chance to do something with a reason?
5: No, we don't have to ring you in on it just yet, Betty.
1: But I
5: know I can find something, and if Bob and I can sort of form a private corporation to get funds together to restore the Herald...
4: Well, sure we can. Well, after all, are we mice or men?
2: Men, both of you, thank goodness. Oh, you're dears, and I'm proud of you.
1: Well, I'm not out of it. You'll see. We'd better all go and watch for Daddy, though, and form a welcoming committee. He'll need one.
2: Mm. One look at your faces is all he'll need to cheer him up.
1: He's coming up the walk now, Mother.
2: Oh.
1: And he's walking like an old man.
2: Oh. Luke, dear. Welcome home.
1: Daddy.
0: Is the Herald lost? Or will the young Robinsons find a way to save it? Join us in our next program and see what happens. Until then, goodbye. The American Family Robinson, which is broadcast regularly over this station, is written by Douglas Silver and Marjorie Bartlett and produced by the National Industrial Council.
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0: Take one man with a driving compulsion. 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
2: Tiger Country. You know, it's always been my practice to try to space my guests from week to week so that their adventures are different, geographically and in situation. That's why I was pleased to run into Jim Madden this week. I first met Jim when he was on an expedition in the jungle near Saigon in Indochina. I thought I knew him pretty well during those first 3 years down there, but when he tells his story, you'll see as I did, how much a man hides of his real feelings. Folks, this is Jim.
3: Funny how a man will hang on to something year after year, even when he knows it doesn't make sense. It had been like that with me ever since we'd finished that last expedition. The others didn't lose any time packing for the States, and we were all up to here with sweaty jungles and mosquitoes and malaria. I hated it as much as they did, but I didn't go back with them.

0: I couldn't. Not yet. I got a little native hut on the edge of Saigon, a few days' ride from the bush, near enough to push into it every chance I could for 3 years. I got to know it like the lines in my hand. Hunting parties coming through seemed to like the idea of an English-speaking guide. There weren't many of them, but it kept me going. I had to take a lot of ribbing from the local barflies. It didn't stop me, though.
1: Hey, you brother. Hey, your beard's getting flat, Jim.
0: Huh?
1: Jim, you got a safari coming up?
2: Must be. Always gets that dreamy look.
1: Yeah, it does look kind of stupid, don't he?
2: Sure. Ain't you heard? Jim's in love.
0: Oh, shut up.
1: Hey, Jim, that ain't no way to talk. Now, if I knew a beautiful...
2: Hey, maybe it's the American dame over there with the little guy.
1: If who came today? Nah, Jim don't bother with no female but one.
0: Lay off, will you?
2: Being in love ain't good for a jungle guide, you know.
1: Sure, get sore.
2: In the head.
1: Hey, Jimmy. You seen the new native gal over Herb's joint?
2: Why, you know Jim ain't interested in waitresses, pal.
1: I am, boy. Real warm skin and slanty eyes. Pretty in one eye.
2: Well, where do you want Jim to meet her? He never introduced her to
1: him. Why
2: don't
1: you go get her, Jim?
2: The native girl?
1: No. One eye. Sure be nice to have her on the house, Jim.
2: Jim bring one eye home?
1: Yeah.
2: Why, man, Jim's a real lover boy. He just stands around and worships. He don't do nothing.
0: Babe, you guys.
1: What's the matter, Jim? You lose your nerve?
0: Yeah, that's what it is.
2: Yeah, I tell you, she's got him where she wants him, all right.
0: Well, I'll get her, wise guys, as soon as I have the dough for another trip.
2: You know, Joe, seems to me I heard that before.
1: Yeah, about 3 years ago now, wouldn't you say, Bill?
2: Yeah.
0: Giving you a hard time, Jim? Oh, hi, John. No, I'm used to it.
2: Jim's playing puss in the corner, Mr. Steele.
3: Say, Jim, remember Dick Manning, don't you?
0: Sure. I'd like to see old Dead-Eye Dick.
3: Then start packing.
0: What?
3: Got a letter from him this morning. Asked me to look you up.
0: Yeah? What for?
3: Remember Dick left here to take over his dad's geology labs?
0: Good break, too.
3: Yeah. Dick's done well with it, too. He's just been given an endowment by the government for a whole new branch lab in New York.
0: Oh, swell. Mm-hmm. Tell him I said congratulations.
3: Dick wants you to run it.
0: I'm sorry. I can't make it.
3: But good night, man. It pays $10,000.
0: Sorry.
3: You could use $10,000.
0: I know, John. Tell him thanks anyway.
3: One eye, huh?
0: Well, I...
3: Okay, Jim. I won't be answering his letter till the end of the week. Think it over, son.
0: A week. 2 weeks, 2 years. I'll get her or nobody will.
4: You sound very sure of yourself, Mr. Madden. You are James Madden, the guide, aren't you?
0: Yeah.
5: I'm Danny Masters. Pat, Miss Dennis, and I are down here to do a story. She takes pictures. We're from Rifle and Line magazine.
0: I know.
5: No kidding.
4: It's not so surprising, Danny, considering the New York papers.
0: We don't get New York papers, Miss Dennis.
4: Really? News about me gets around faster
0: news
4: than...
0: about any visitor moves fast down here.
4: Your local gossips tell you my father owns Rifle.
0: I'm impressed, Miss Dennis.
4: What I was trying to say, Mr. Madden, is that I'm prepared to pay you.
0: Oh, well. That puts you on another plane.
5: Oh, Pat means, Jim, we'd appreciate it if you'd be our guide.
4: Oh, stop bowing and scraping, Danny. We're hiring Mr. Madden.
0: What kind of animals are you looking for?
5: Well, I don't know. Sladang, wild elephants, tigers, whatever we have.
0: Have a credit card for me at the hotel desk this afternoon.
5: Well, sure. Thanks, Jim. That's well.
4: I'm quite sure the gratitude is on Mr. Madden's side, Danny.
0: How so, Miss Dennis?
4: It's your job.
0: Yeah.
4: And I believe I overheard you say if you had the, dough, you'd...
0: Yeah?
4: What did you call her? One eye. She must be very unusual.
5: Oh, Pat, he doesn't want
4: to... You know, Mr. Madden, I'd really like to see the kind of female you're so wrapped up in.
0: Would you? You'll meet her, if you're lucky.
6: Hey, Jim, how far do we go by car?
0: About 200 miles. We'll make camp at the edge of the tall cane where the road ends.
4: Road? Might have selected something more comfortable than a pickup truck.
6: Roads like this, you'd ruin a good car. Look at the poor natives piled in the other one. Must be hot as
4: blazes. Don't be absurd, Danny. After all, they're just natives.
0: They're good men.
6: That it up ahead, Jim?
0: Yeah.
6: Gee, never thought I'd see the jungle again.
4: I don't see anything so wonderful. Just woods and tall caves.
6: And tigers.
0: Yeah.
4: What are we stopping?
0: Shut up.
4: Mr. Madden, I
0: said shut up. Danny, take over, will you?
4: Yeah. What on earth?
0: Just follow the natives. They'll know where to pitch camp.
6: What's up, Jim?
0: Nothing. I'll meet you later.
4: You're taking your rifle. I'm coming with
0: Sit still. All right, Danny, get going.
6: Right.
0: They hadn't heard it, but they hadn't been listening for it like I had. I'd have known a tigress call anywhere. Maybe it wasn't one eye, but I had to find out. And I had to be alone, because if it was one eye... was going to get her. Not Danny, not Pat Dennis. Shadows between the trees were black patches now. I'd picked up the pug marks for a while, but it was getting too dark to see anything. She might be crouching in the thickets waiting for me to pass. I noticed the air was suddenly very still. The monkeys and peacocks were quiet. I knew she was close by now, somewhere in the shadows. And then I saw her. She was lying in a small clearing by a high rock, not in a crouched position. She was asleep. I crawled forward and watched her from behind a tree. The zigzag of the scar over her blind eye looked deeper than I'd remembered in the dim light. I raised the Springfield carefully and took a sight on her forehead. My eye wandered down over her heavy body. Her stomach was heaving in big, regular breaths. She was the most beautiful thing I've ever seen. I don't know how long I stood there looking at her, my finger on the trigger, the rifle hard against my jaw. My hands felt sweaty on the cool barrel. 3 years I'd waited for this. But I didn't shoot. Next time, maybe. I stood up slowly and headed back for camp.
4: You didn't eat your dinner, Mr. Madden.
0: I'm not hungry.
4: Is that what it's like?
0: What?
4: Being in love.
0: I don't get it.
4: Yesterday, your friends in the bar.
0: Oh. No, Miss Dennis, that's not it.
4: They said other interesting things about you, I noticed.
0: Oh, you notice a lot.
4: Just in order to put two and two together.
0: Mm-hmm. Get four?
4: Only about three and a half.
0: It's a good average.
4: The missing half is one eye.
0: I'm not very good at fast repartee, Miss Dennis.
4: Slowly, then. This one eye is an animal, isn't it?
0: So?
4: A cat?
0: Tigress.
4: I thought so.
0: Why?
4: I like seeing people react. This is a new kind of stimulus.
0: I'm a guide, not a guinea pig.
4: Why, Mr. Madden, you're upset.
0: You mind your business, I'll mind mine.
4: It's a very pleasant program.
0: I like it.
4: By the way, speaking of animals...
0: We weren't.
4: What was that you heard on the road today?
0: Why?
4: A tiger.
0: You're telling or asking?
4: That's why you wouldn't let us go.
0: You're crazy.
4: You went alone to scare the tiger off.
0: It all figured, huh?
4: Yes. So you wouldn't have to...
0: You're live. Nuts.
4: I don't think so. Killing animals bothered you a great deal, doesn't it, Mr. Madden?
0: Hey. You think I've got buck fever?
4: Exactly.
0: Oh, no, forget it, lady. I'm the bloodthirsty...
4: Are you?
0: Sure.
4: Sorry. I don't think you're much of an actor.
0: No. Well, frankly, Miss Dennis, I don't care what you think.

0: morning, Mr. Madden.
1: Mm-hmm.
2: Hi, everybody. We'll need a start, huh?
0: You can stand the heat.
2: Not all right.
3: Now, look, why don't you two hang around camp today? Get used to this.
1: Not me, Bub. I'm going hunting.
0: You're frowning, Mr. Madden.
3: Rather, I laughed out loud.
1: Oh, hey, will you quit, you two? Gee, you think you were married the way
0: you... Well, I'm sure Mr. Madden knows what I'm thinking.
3: Sorry, afraid not.
0: Danny, did you know there's a tiger near here?
1: No kidding.
0: Mr. Madden heard it on the road yesterday.
1: A tiger? Well, why didn't you say something, boy?
3: Well, there wasn't time to tell you what to do.
1: Well, let's get it now. It should still be around.
0: That depends.
1: How come?
0: It might have been scared off. Isn't that true, Mr. Madden?
3: No. Wait to tell us by the buffalo bait we spread around this morning. Now, Miss Dennis can set up her cameras near
0: that. Oh, no. I'm going in myself.
3: You want pictures, don't you?
0: Of course.
3: Well, wild animals don't pose, Miss Dennis, not even for you.
0: Why?
1: Sure, Pat, that's the way. Just set up cameras with string traps, animal goes to bait, snaps his own picture.
0: I only have two cameras, and I'm not getting them smashed.
3: Get better pictures if you do it.
0: I believe I made myself clear.
1: Okay. And I'm going to get me a tiger rug.
3: Now, this section of the jungle is pretty dense. You need flash bulbs. The string system would really
0: be... Are you trying to tell me?
3: I'm trying to tell you wild animals are easily frightened. They can jump at you.
0: But you'll be there to protect me. Won't you, Mr. Madden?
1: Me too, Pat. I want to crack at those babies.
3: You're here to write stories.
1: Well, sure, but...
0: You're carrying the only gun, then, Mr. Madden?
1: Oh, no.
0: Are you?
3: Why should I?
0: That seems to fit, is all.
3: Things aren't always the way you think in the jungle.
0: I'm seldom wrong, Mr. Madden.
1: Well, you're wrong this time, honey, because I'm shooting
3: I'll see if Etienne has a report. Get your stuff together. I had to get away from Pat Dennis and then fast, or I'd have clipped her one right across that beautiful, smug mouth. I'll let her think what she wanted. I couldn't tell her the real reason about one eye. Guy just doesn't say things I felt out loud. But I was going to get that she-tiger. She was my kill when I was ready. We had a late start. Steam was rising up out of the ground, hot and sticky.
0: We haven't gone near one of those carcasses.
3: Natives will let us know if they've been fed on.
4: What are we looking for, Jim?
3: Can't tell what we'll find.
0: What is it?
3: Quiet.
4: What's the matter?
3: Quiet down.
1: I don't hear anything.
3: Wait.
1: Hey, I'm coming too.
3: Get back there.
1: Not me, boy. I want to...
3: back, I told you. I'll let you know.
1: Oh, Christ.
0: Mr. Madden, Danny and I are both...
3: You're both going to wait right here till I...
0: Oh,
3: come...
0: no, we're not.
3: Okay. But keep it quiet.
1: Tiger, Jim?
3: Yeah. Pug mark stopped at those rocks up there.
1: Come on, let's get...
3: No, wait here a minute.
1: Hey, you're not going to start
0: that again. Quiet, Danny.
3: I'll see if I can spot it now. Keep down back here.
5: Whistle when you're ready.
3: Sure, whistle. Twice I'll whistle. There you are. And your tail's showing, baby.
1: Well, if I could just see the rest of her around this rock.
3: I can't see.
1: Jim, what are you doing?
5: Down here. I can see him.
1: Get out of here.
5: No, rock my way here. Let me take him.
1: Danny, no.
5: Don't worry. It's an easy shot.
1: No, go.
6: Nobody could do that but me.
1: What are you saying? My tigress, you killed my tigress.
6: Switch
1: on my tigress.
0: Stop it.
1: Jim,
0: let go.
1: Let's
0: go. Let's go. Stop all the disgraceful.
7: Gosh, fellow, what did I...
1: Shut up.
0: You could have hit you twice. You could have...
1: Shut
0: up.
1: Him. Shut up, both of you.
8: He is magnifique.
1: Yeah, quite a guy.
8: He killed me, Chief. Jim, if you just tell me...
1: Forget it.
8: I still...
1: I said forget it.
0: Don't you want to see Danny's kill, Mr. Madden?
7: That's right. Let's have a look.
1: Sure.
7: Hey, look at that. I did that.
1: Etienne, get ready for skinning.
0: You're not even looking at the tiger, Mr. Madden.
3: I've seen tigers before.
7: Boy, look at those eyes.
3: Eyes?
7: Sure. Looks swell over my mouth.
3: Get out of the way.
0: But you weren't interested, Mr. Madden.
7: What's the matter, Jim?
3: It's not.
0: Not what?
3: Nothing. Nothing at all, Miss Dennis. Well, hey, Danny boy, this calls for a celebration. Your first tiger.

0: Yeah, boy.
1: Wait till the guys back home see that head.
2: Hmm? Good one. Lucky I caught something to prove it with.
1: They'd never believe it.
3: You like hunting, huh?
2: Oh, it's swell. I'm raring to get me another.
3: Oh, say, your glass is empty here. Can you...
2: Oh, I shouldn't, Jim. Well, it's a sack if I'm going to kill me a she-tiger tomorrow.
3: Why a she-tiger?
0: Huh? Oh, I don't know. You might have one of each. Male, female.
3: Don't push your luck. Stay healthy.
2: Ah. You said yourself there ain't any man-eaters around. No, for one, a nice big tiger.
3: Here, here's a night camp.
2: Okay, for the road, huh?
3: Yeah.
1: Well, hey, Jim. What are all those little tree houses near the buffaloes for?
3: Oh, the shans, the hideouts.
1: Sniper tactics, huh?
3: Yeah, I might call it that.
2: Well, that'll be a breeze for me after Pacific duty.
3: Tigress isn't a war criminal.
2: Well, sure, I don't, but it's the same as...
3: No!
2: All I said was... This is your bad day, huh, Buster?
3: Oh, I'm sorry, Danny. Drink up.
2: Boy, take it easy. I'm going to have a steady eye tomorrow.
3: Why don't you try slip dang, Danny? You know those wild rocks can get pretty...
2: I got the tiger bug. There's something... something about a tiger.
3: Yeah.
1: What were you saying about the Mashans?
3: Oh, the Mashans. Well, see, as soon as the natives find the carcass that's been fed on, they all get their racket makers.
2: New Year's Eve, huh?
3: Yeah, they bang on trees with sticks mostly. Anything makes noise. The advance is in a big circle toward the tiger.
2: Who's gone by then?
3: No, the tiger's not far off. Well, the rest is easy. The natives pass by the Mashan, covering me with their yelling and their beating, and I just sneak in.
2: We, you mean?
3: Well, tomorrow I thought I'd show you.
2: Why? You said there's nothing to it.
3: How about a hangover?
2: Don't worry about me.

0: You can have her.
1: Little redhead works on 52nd Street now.
2: The tropical flowers. The smell of them does that to you.
0: Yeah, that and the slugs you've been pouring.
2: Oh, Etienne. What are you doing there?
3: The mademoiselle would like coffee.
0: Pat? Oh, where is she?
3: In our tent, monsieur.
0: Oh.
2: Hey, Etienne. Wait a minute. I'll take that.
4: Tell her to come on out.
2: Miss Dennis.
5: What do you want?
2: Here's your coffee.
5: Just leave it. I'll be out.
2: You're full of bugs.
5: All right. Put it on the table there.
0: Please.
5: Please. Well, what are you waiting for?
2: What, though, thanks?
5: Did you come to give me a lesson in etiquette?
2: That'd be a good idea.
5: I'll get out of here.
2: Ladies and men.
5: Don't flatter yourself. All right. Thank you. Now, will you please...
2: Down? Sure, don't mind if I do.
5: From now on, Mr. Madden.
2: My friends all call me Jim.
5: How nice for them. Now, will you...
2: Cut the act, will you?
5: Your act's better than mine.
2: What's that supposed to mean?
5: Why pretend?
2: I don't get it.
5: You'll never kill one eye.
2: Oh, that's where you're wrong, Duchess.
5: Am I?
2: What do you keep harping on that for?
5: All right. If it's not Buck Fever...
2: I told you it's not.
5: You expect me...
2: I expect nothing from you.
5: Good.
2: You wouldn't understand.
5: Am I?
2: No, you've never seen it. She's not like other animals.
5: One blind eye.
2: No, no, it's she... Oh, she's intelligent, smart.
5: A tigress with an IQ. This
2: but
5: is...
2: you're quite a tennis player, aren't you, Miss Dennis?
5: Well?
2: Well, you'd rather have a good player beat you than win all the time over...
5: Of course.
2: Get it?
5: I...
2: From the first time I saw one, 3 years ago, I've known I was going to get her someday. Each time I've gone into that bush, I've sworn I'd come back with her pelt, but...
5: Couldn't give up your lollipop, could you?
2: Well, I got kicks out of this.
5: Go on.
2: You don't get
5: Please.
2: It.
5: Please.
2: Yeah. Well, she's outsmarted me almost every time. Once, through the water. Last time, she let me almost get near enough, and then I found she'd led me right into the tall cane. Almost like she's having herself a good laugh every time.
5: This could go on for years, you know, unless someone else gets a first.
2: No, no one is... No, this trip...
5: Really, Mr. Madden?
2: Really, Miss Dennis.
5: You write me about it.
2: You'll be here. See for yourself.
5: Oh?
2: Matter of fact, you're very much here right now.
5: I think you'd better go.
2: Oh, well, take it easy, Duchess. There's no rank in the jungle.
5: Mr. Madden.
2: That makes his own rules out here.
5: Please.
2: Well, what are you scared of, Miss Dennis?
5: I'm not...
2: You're frowning, Miss Dennis.
5: Get out of...
2: Don't you trust me?
5: Please.
2: No more room to back up. I'll have that tent pole moved in the morning.
5: Get your hands off me.
2: You like a man's arms around you.
5: Get out of here.
2: This is the jungle, my girl. Everything's by you. I'm sorry I didn't shave, Duchess.
5: Stop that. Don't you dare. Get...
2: What's the matter, Duchess? You look bothered.
5: Get out of here.
2: Okay.
5: Wait, Jim.
2: Oh, Jim now, huh?
5: Could have yelled again.
2: I know it.
5: There's enough coffee for two.
2: Yeah. Well, don't drink it all, Duchess. Might keep you awake.
6: You see, Maggie? Wake up. Number of two carcass, monsieur.
2: Chewed on?
6: Tigress is still there.
2: Tigress?
6: I'll rouse the beaters.
2: No, never mind. Try without him.
6: But, monsieur, at 5 o'clock...
2: You heard me, Etienne. Get my gun.
6: Oui, monsieur. Jim.
2: What's up? Go back to bed.
6: Etienne said something about a tiger. Jim?
2: Yeah, tigress.
6: A sheep? Be right with you.
2: That's what you think.
6: Monsieur, we are ready.
2: Oh, shut up. You want to wake the whole camp?
6: Okay, Jim. Pass up too.
2: Well, fine.
6: You do not wish to use the beaters, monsieur. They are anxious.
2: We might as well now. Let's go.
6: Jim, let me have the first.
2: Etienne, okay?
6: We are ready. No kidding, Jim. How about letting him have the first shot?
2: Shut up.
6: Monsieur, she still feeds.
2: Does, no?
6: Well, what do we do?
2: See that flat ledge over there?
6: Yeah.
2: Get up there and wait.
6: What for?
2: You can see the whole thing.
6: Hey, I'm not staying by.
2: Get up there!
6: Crying out.
2: We've done.

0: with you.
1: Pat, I haven't even
0: seen... Oh, she's probably still dressing. Go back and get
2: her. Oh, Jim, I don't want to miss...
0: We'll wait.
2: Okay, but don't forget...
0: Yeah, sure.
3: Okay, boys. Let her rip!
4: Captain.
0: Pat. What are you doing?
4: I told you I wanted a shot of a tiger.
0: How did you...
4: I was with the first line of duty.
0: You crazy... You've got a gun.
4: Yes, I have flashlights.
0: I told you you can't use that thing.
4: No.
0: Well, listen, if I get you sticking a bulb in that
4: You'll
0: thing,
4: what? Hot in here.
0: Yeah, it gets hotter.
4: It's all right.
0: See the netting tightening on your side?
4: Yeah. Jim, what I said about buck fever...
0: Not it, I tell you.
4: Something else?
0: Something I gotta do.
4: Hate waiting.
0: Well, get used to it.
4: Jim, I've been so rotten.
0: You'll do.
4: No, really,
0: Hold
4: I...
0: it. Hold it.
4: Is it?
0: Shh. She's feeding now.
4: Oh, so beautiful.
0: Yeah.
4: Jim, I gotta have a picture of her.
0: No, it's too dark.
4: Listen, if you cover me from up here, I can jump to that big lower branch and use the flash.
0: Too risky?
4: No, as I take
0: too
4: it...
0: Too big a chance.
4: I was right.
0: What?
4: You can't kill him.
0: You're crazy. When the time comes,
4: I'll... Time's come, Jimmy. Okay, then. You take the picture.
0: Me?
4: Go on. I'll cover you.
0: Hey, put down that gun.
4: I want that picture. If you're not
0: give
4: going
0: me
4: to...
0: that gun, Jim.
4: Give me
0: that gun. I'm not shooting my tigress.
4: Jim.
0: One eye is my private kill, you hear?
4: Your private... Yes. I hear.
0: Okay. Now get ready.
4: He's lifting her head.
0: Oh, sure. Some fool was... All right, hurry up.
4: Stand.
0: He can't. She's my kill. 3 years.
4: No one but Jim Madden can play with his own private toy.
0: Private toy.
4: Ready? She's beginning.
0: Yeah. Okay, Pat. Now.
4: Here. Oh! Jim! Shoot, quick! Shoot!
2: I'll get her!
4: No, Danny, not you. Jim. Oh, my God. Shoot, Jim. Shoot.
0: Okay, Danny. Let her have it.
4: No, Danny. Jim, shoot her.
0: Go on, Danny. Between the eyes, boys. Kill yourself a one-eyed tigress.
4: You didn't mind.
5: No, I didn't mind, did I, Pat?
0: You better give him more, Danny.
4: Got her! I got her!
0: Nice going. And she's all yours, boy. She's all...

0: Rather I walked with Danny.
1: Oh, you know better.
0: Jim, he didn't realize.
1: I know. Good thing.
0: For 3 years.
1: Still a good thing.
0: I want a ball.
1: Pat, I had a perfect sight from the machine.
0: I know. That's why...
1: Honey, listen. If I'd shot her myself, I'd have only started looking for another one like her.
0: You said she was one of a kind.
1: Well, I'd never have been sure.
0: Always be. Maybe.
1: Yeah.
0: Let's get the first plane, Jim. I want New York.
1: No. Something I gotta do first.
0: Jim, no.
1: Yeah. First, I gotta stop off in Saigon long enough to buy a wedding present.
0: A wedding? Oh. People are supposed to send us.
1: Oh, well, not for us, Duchess. It's from us. To Danny.

0: The title, Captive. A story of a man who learned the importance of self-denial. And if you like Jim's adventure, why not come back next week, friends? I'll have a story of a man who had to face death to learn how to live. I like to call it the right medicine. So until next week, this is John Steele saying a life of adventure is yours for the asking, wherever you find it. Only don't look for it. It may find you. Well, goodbye and good hunting.
1: John Steele Adventurer is produced by Robert Monroe, directed by Elliot Drake, and written by Lois Landauer. John Larkin was heard as Jim. Also in our cast were Ross Martin, Charlotte Manson, and Mort Lawrence. John Steele is played by Don Douglas. Musical effects were by Doc Whipple. Your announcer has been Ted Nelly. Remember, next week, Mutual presents The Right Medicine, another story of suspense and action from the files of John Steele, Adventurer.
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0: south, south. 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Oh, the big red letters stand for the Jell-O family. 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
1: Yum, yum, yum.
0: Jell-O pudding.
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0: Jell-O.

0: On your last trip, did you discover what the Earth people eat? 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They are clearly the most primitive people.
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0: The Skelly Oil Company presents Captain Midnight. Captain Midnight, brought to you three times each week by the Skelly Oil Company, Skelly Jobbers and Dealers. But say, fellows and girls, have you got that grand free gift I told you about the other day? That swell big new picture of Captain Midnight and his two young friends, Chuck and Patsy? Well, if you haven't, you better stop by your Skelly service station for your copy the very next time you're out in the family car. Because you'll certainly want to have one of these marvelous pictures as soon as you see them. Remember, you can't get these pictures anyplace else in the world. They're not for sale anywhere. And they're autographed to you by Captain Midnight and Chuck Ramsey and Patsy Donovan themselves. They're standing right in front of Captain Midnight's speedy monoplane. And they're all dressed in their flying suits and helmets, ready to take off. It's the kind of picture every air-minded fella and girl will be proud to own. So listen, why not be the first one in your room at school to have one? Wouldn't that be fun? Well, here's all you do to get this swell new picture absolutely free. It isn't going to cost you a single penny, even for a stamp. You don't need any seals or labels or box tops or anything like that. 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Yes, sir. Just ask your friendly Skelly man about it the next time you're out in the car with mother or dad. Now, don't forget, you'll sure want to have that swell autographed picture of Captain Midnight and his two young friends, Chuck Ramsey and Patsy Donovan. And they're absolutely free to members of the 1940 Flight Patrol. 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And now to Captain Midnight. The famous pilot, accompanied by Chuck Ramsey and Ma and Patsy Donovan, has found Major Barry Steele and Bud Conley in a deserted part of Mexico, several hundred miles below the American border. Conley, however, is dangerously ill with some kind of tropical fever. Major Steele himself is weak and thin from lack of food. It is now an hour after Captain Midnight made his landing. Patsy and Ma Donovan are caring for the rescued pilot, while Captain Midnight and Chuck are looking over the small clearing in which Captain Midnight landed the plane. Let's listen as Captain Midnight says.
1: Tell you the truth, Chuck, I knew when I landed here that I couldn't take off again with the plane loaded as it was, even under the most favorable conditions. And now, since I've been on the ground, I know such a takeoff would be impossible.
2: Gosh, then what are we going to do?
1: You're going to make the takeoff, Chuck. After watching you take that plane out of the small square in front of the temple, I'm well sold in your ability. And don't forget this. There's 50 pounds difference in weight between us.
2: You want me to take off with Conley?
1: Well, I'm not so sure yet, Chuck. It depends on what Mrs. Donovan says about his condition. I may have you take off alone, go for help, and return. Or we may decide to take a chance in sending Conley with you.
2: Is Conley's condition very serious?
1: Yes, Chuck, I think it is. Mrs. Donovan hasn't said much. But what she hasn't said carries more weight than spoken words. I've seen a lot of tropical fever, Chuck. It's bad.
2: But Ma Donovan's doing all she can to check it, isn't she? Oh,
1: of course she is, Chuck. But don't forget, we're not equipped like a hospital. All we've got is a few quinine tablets.
2: Oh, gosh. If the wind would only change.
1: Yes, we'd better pray for that. Because I'm afraid Bud Conley's life depends on it.
2: I've been looking at the field again, Captain Midnight. But there just isn't any other way to get off.
1: No, Chuck. I've studied this clearing from every angle. A shift in the wind is our only chance.
2: Of course, if I'm to take off alone, or even with Conley, we can do a few things to lighten the plane without dumping any gas.
1: Sure we can, Chuck. I'm taking that into my calculation. Now, I figure we'll take off the right front seat, the two rear seats, and clean out the baggage compartment. We could even take out part of the wall leading from the cabin to the baggage compartment and fix a place for Conley on the floor.
2: Sure, we can do all those things, and they'll help a lot, too. Oh, gee.
1: What's the matter now, Chuck?
2: Well, I was just thinking. We don't know how far away from civilization we are. And it certainly isn't likely we could get Conley out on foot. Or do you think we could?
1: No, Chuck, no. I don't think there's a chance. We might start and find it would take a couple of weeks to get out. We haven't got enough provisions for a trip like that. And our very existence would depend on our ability to shoot game for food.
2: And in the meantime, Conley would die.
1: Yes. That's certain.
2: Well, so our only hope lies in using our plane. And we're even prevented from doing that.
1: Yes, I know. Well, come on, Chuck. Let's go back to camp and see how Major Steele and Conley are getting along.
2: Okay, let's go. Well, I certainly hope he's going to be all right.
3: Oh, Chuck.
2: How's everything, Patsy? How's Major Steele?
4: Well, I can speak for myself now, thanks to Patsy and Mrs. Donovan. That broth they gave me has made me feel like a new man.
1: Well, I'm certainly glad to hear that, Barry. Yeah, you look a lot better, too.
4: Yes, I feel I'm going to live now. But before you got here, I had my doubts.
2: How's Bud Conley?
4: You'll have to ask Patsy about that. She was in to see her mother a couple of minutes ago.
1: What about her, Patsy?
3: Well, I just helped Ma give him some more quinine, but I'm afraid he isn't any better.
1: Did Mrs. Donovan take his temperature?
3: Yes, it was 104 and a half.
2: Good night. 104 and a half. Well, that's pretty high, isn't it?
4: Yes, it's plenty high, Chuck. Can't stand that very long.
1: Yes, I know he can't. We're going to get him out of here just as quickly as we can. But for the time being, our hands are tied.
4: Well, that doesn't sound very good. What did you find out when you looked at the field?
1: We found out this much. A takeoff can't be made until the wind shifts to the north.
4: What direction is it blowing from now? I can't feel any breeze down here.
1: No, we're protected under the trees. But the wind is coming from the south.
4: And it's got to shift around to the north, you say?
1: That's it.
3: But gee, Captain Midnight, the wind might not shift for days.
1: Yes, I know. That's true, Patsy. And if it doesn't shift, it's going to put us in a bad situation.
4: You mean us or Bud Conley?
1: Well, primarily Bud Conley. But it may put us in a bad situation, too. We only have provisions enough for a few days. And so far, I haven't seen a bit of game.
4: No, it's plenty scarce, and I can't understand it, because this is a wild country.
1: Oh, by the way, I was going to ask you, have you done any exploring? That is, before you became so weak?
4: Yes, both of us. Before Conley got sick, tramped around for miles, but we didn't find a sign of human life. We could only estimate our position roughly, and from the map, we were afraid we were some distance from any town. We considered starting out on foot, but finally decided it would be more dangerous than staying with the ship.
1: I think you made a wise decision. If you had started a walk out, and then Conley got sick, you'd have been sunk.
4: Yeah, there isn't the slightest doubt about that.
2: Gosh, Major Steele, you probably thought that when you didn't come back to us, that we'd start looking for you.
4: No, Chuck. I had very little hope of that. Situation being what it was, when I left you, I was afraid your hands would be full.
1: They were, Barry. Only too full. As a matter of fact, I think we were lucky to get away as quickly as we did.
4: Well, go ahead. Tell me about it. There isn't anything we can do for the time being. Mrs. Donovan is taking care of Conley, and you can't make a takeoff until the wind changes. So let us know what happened.
1: Well, the thing you'll be most glad to hear is that Senor Pareda and his daughter Dolores are safe.
4: Well, thank heaven for that.
2: That's the good news we have, Major Steele. But we've got some bad news, too.
4: Bad news? What could be bad news after that?
1: Chuck's right, Barry. We do have some bad news for you. Now, you remember that you and Conley were trapped in that deserted cabin on the edge of that little mountain field where you landed?
4: I'll say I remember. That was one of the narrowest escapes I ever had. We couldn't get out of the shack because the place was surrounded by armed men. And then, the dirty rat set fire to it.
2: And if you hadn't found that hole in the floor leading to the old mine shaft, you wouldn't have had a chance.
4: No, Chuck. Conley and I would have been just as dead as that old tree trunk that you're sitting on.
1: But I still haven't told you the bad news. Who do you think those men were working for? The ones who had you trapped?
4: I haven't got the faintest idea. Mexican bandits, I suppose.
3: It was a lot worse than that, Major Steele.
1: You tell him, Chuck.
2: Okay. Well, Major Steele, those men were working for Ivan Shark.
4: Ivan Shark? Well, what do you know about that?
1: Yes, it was Ivan Shark. He'd stolen Senor Pareda's hacienda and was trying to make away with both the Pareda treasure and the huge herd of cattle owned by the Pareda estate.
4: Why, it seems almost incredible. But what's the bad news?
1: Well, when things ended, Ivan Shark escaped.
4: Escaped? Huh. Well, cheer up, Captain. After all, you're all alive and have your help. We'd better be thankful for that.
3: And we are, too. But it would have been a lot better if we had captured Ivan Shark.
2: And we almost had him in our hands, too, Major Steele. The morning he escaped, Captain Midnight and I missed capturing him by about a minute.
4: Well, a minute can be like 24 hours sometimes, Chuck. Some of the minutes I've been through lately have been like that.
1: And another bad thing. Shark's chief lieutenant, his daughter Fury, an Oriental named Fang, and a fellow named Gardo all escaped with him.
4: Did he escape by plane?
1: Yes, Barry. In that same plane Shark was flying when he was going under the name of Douglas Chadwick.
4: Yes, I remember. A bi-motored silver-winged monoplane.
2: That's it.
4: Same plane passed over this place the day before yesterday, about noon.
1: What?
4: I thought sure the pilot would see the torn wings of the Spartan on top of the trees.
3: Lupin Loops, what do you know about that?
1: Wait a minute. Which direction was he flying?
4: Almost straight north. The same course that you were flying.
2: Oh, gee, Captain Midnight. Why, a shark must have headed for the United States.
4: Evidently, because Conley and I were flying on the same course. We were headed for the nearest United States border.
3: Well, of all the nerve.
2: Oh, I wish I knew where he was headed.
1: Well, there's no telling about that.
4: Well, I wish I had known who was flying that ship. I'd have tried to broadcast a warning. Though I guess it wouldn't have done any good, because you're the only ones who heard my call for help.
1: But you haven't told us what happened to you, Barry.
4: Well, there isn't very much to tell. As I said, we were headed for the nearest point on the border. About 100 miles after we left you that morning, the engine began to overheat. But it was very gradual, otherwise I'd have turned back.
1: Yeah, I was afraid of that. The gas you had wasn't suitable for the Spartan's engine. But then what happened next?
4: Well, as the engine got hotter, we started losing revs. And then, little by little, we started losing altitude. There was only one thing to do, keep on going. I thought there might be a chance to keep the plane in the air until we got across the border. But finally, even after we'd thrown out everything that we could, we were right over the treetops. At last, I saw we couldn't make it. I was trying to pancake into that clearing ahead when we mushed into the trees.
3: That must have been a terrible moment.
4: We thought we were finished, I can tell you that. But we had strapped ourselves in tightly and weren't going very fast. And when we started scraping in the treetops, I started pulling the nose up. Succeeded in killing some speed that way.
1: Well, Barry, you and Conley are lucky to be alive. Come on, Chuck. Let's get back to the plane. We've got a job to do.
2: Okay, Captain Midnight. What is it?
1: I'm going to send a code message to the authorities to be on the lookout for Shark's plane. Then, we're going to start lightening the ship so we can be ready when the wind shifts.
3: Look, there's Ma in the doorway of the Spartan.
5: Well, Captain Midnight, can you come here?
1: Oh, certainly, Mrs. Donovan. Wait a minute, Chuck. I'll be right back.
2: Okay.
1: What is it, Mrs. Donovan?
5: Please come inside. I want you to look at Mr. Conley.
1: Oh, yes, of course, ma'am.
5: I'm afraid Mr. Conley isn't any better.
1: Yes. His face looks very flushed. Oh, I see you have the thermometer in his mouth.
5: Yes, and I want you to look at his temperature. Here, here's the thermometer. Can you see? What is it now?
1: Yes. Yes, I see. It's 105.
5: Oh, Captain Midnight, we've got to do something for Mr. Conley. I've done all I could, and yet his temperature keeps going up. That can't go on much longer. If it does, you know what that means.
0: Bud Conley is in a very critical condition, or Mrs. Donovan wouldn't have brought Captain Midnight into the cabin to tell him what she did. But what can Captain Midnight do? The only chance of helping Conley is to get him to a hospital at once by plane. But the plane cannot take off until the wind shifts, if then. What will happen? Tune in Monday to Captain Midnight. Remember, get your very own free picture of Captain Midnight and his two young friends, Chuck and Patsy, at your Skelly service station the next time you're off in the family car. It's something every young friend of Captain Midnight should have, because it's autographed by the three most famous members of your own 1940 Flight Patrol. Captain Midnight, Chuck Ramsey, and Patsy Donovan. They're all dressed in their flying suits and helmets, too. Say, people sure will know you're a real aviation fan when they see this picture up on the wall of your room. And, of course, the best part of it is, this swell picture is absolutely free to every member of Captain Midnight's 1940 Flight Patrol. 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Can some way be found of saving Bud Conley's life? With the takeoff by airplane impossible, are Captain Midnight and his party stranded beyond reach of help? Be sure to listen Monday. Until then, this is Don Gordon, your Skelly man, saying goodbye and happy landing!

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1: 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Moist. 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Like it?
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A fiery horse with the speed of light, a cloud of dust, and a hearty hi-oh, Silver, the Lone Ranger.

0: When gold was discovered in the western United States, thousands and thousands of men hurried to the new territory. Most of them were honest and worked hard at their claims, but criminals were drawn to the gold fields as well, and the honest prospector found it hard to protect their property. It was in the gold country that the masked rider of the plains did some of his greatest work in the cause of justice, and in time, he brought law and order to the lawless frontier. Return with us now to those thrilling days when the West was young. From out of the past come the thundering hoofbeats of the great horse Silver. The Lone Ranger rides again.
1: Come on, Silver! We're heading for Danville! Saddle's waiting on the trail ahead! 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

0: As our story opens, a small but wiry old man is urging his stubborn pack mule down the trail toward Danville.
1: Dad, Reckon, Noah, can't you make no better time than that? Gosh, I don't know why I put up with you the way I do. I swear to heaven you're the most stubborn, cantankerous, wrong-headed, addle-pated critter ever was wished on a long-suffering hombre like me. Now get up! That's right. I says get up and you stop. Now get away from that there grass. Don't be all us thinking of your stomach. We got to get home to my daughter. And I'm telling you right now, Noah, when we get there, I'm selling you off. And if nobody will pay cash for you, I'll give you away. Blast you, get along.
2: There ain't no hurry, Andy.
1: Huh? Who said that? Who's there?
2: Just stay where you are, Andy, if you don't aim to get drilled. Come on, fellas.
1: Vic Fletcher.
3: I want you to meet my friends, Lige Brinker and Mike Moody.
1: Them polecats?
4: That's a mighty reckless thing to say, Andy, when you're looking into the business end of this here gun.
1: You ain't scaring me worth a hoot, Lige. Vic, I never had much use for you, but I never thought you traveled with crooks like these.
3: Well, now you know.
1: And Peggy's gonna know, too.
3: Maybe she will, Andy, and maybe she won't.
4: Quit arguing with the old codger, Vic. Let's get his gold. Eh? What are you laughing about, you old fool? You think we're fooling? You gotta find out different.
1: So you want the gold dust to pan out, huh?
4: And we're taking it.
1: And you thought I didn't savvy what you was up to that time a week back when you come prowling around my camp.
4: You see me?
1: It'd take a crook a heap slicker than you, Lige, to put anything over on me. So if it's the gold you want, just try and find it. Go right ahead.
4: Why, you... Vic, Mike, look in them pack saddles.
3: Yeah, he must have that dust around somewhere.
1: And then when you get through hunting in them saddlebags, you can search me.
4: If the gold ain't here, where is it?
1: That's something you won't never find out.
4: Why,
1: I had a notion maybe you'd try a stunt like this, so I put that dust where it'd be safe till I could get to town and back with somebody to keep guard.
3: There's nothing in the saddlebags, Lige.
1: Told you, didn't I?
4: Mike!
2: Yeah?
4: Andy here's got a notion he don't want to tell us where he hid his dust.
5: There's ways of getting him out of that notion, Lige.
4: Uh-huh. That's what I was thinking. Suppose you could persuade him?
5: Sure.
1: Now, look here.
4: You ain't gonna tell us where that gold is?
1: I won't tell you nothing, you thieving, low-down, sneaking coyotes. And you ain't gonna get away with this either.
4: No?
3: Come on, Lige. We gotta head back for town.
4: Uh-huh. Mike, me and Vic can't waste no time in this loco idiot. We're gone from town too long. Maybe we'll be asked questions when Andy don't show up.
5: Yeah.
4: But you're a trapper, Mike. You don't never come to town unless it's for supplies.
5: You mean you want me to take care of Andy?
4: There's nobody but me and Vic knows where your cabin is there?
5: I'll give $1,000 cash to anybody figures they can find it.
4: Then that's where you're taking Andy.
1: You gonna keep me prisoner?
4: Unless you change your mind about telling.
1: I ain't.
4: But you will, Andy. You will. Get our horses, Vic.
1: Lige, there's going to be questions asked if I don't get to town soon.
4: Yeah?
1: I told a stranger and his engine pard to let Peggy know that I was heading for home.
4: And how do you figure that's going to help you?
1: When I don't show up, there'll be fellas sent out to look for me.
4: They're welcome to look all they want. But once in Mike's cabin, they ain't going to find you. And that's for sure.
3: Here's the horses, Lige.
4: Thanks. Come on.
1: You blasted skunks!
4: Don't pay no mind anything Andy calls you, Mike. Get that gold. And don't be particular how you make him talk.
3: Get up there! Get up there! Get up there!

0: This must be where old Andy said his daughter lived, Tonto.
1: Oh.
0: I'm sorry we were delayed getting to town, but I have an idea we beat Andy here anyhow. Remember, Tonto, we're only to tell Peggy that her father's on his way home. Don't mention the gold he found. He wants to save that for a surprise.
1: Me know.
0: Come on, Kemosabe. I hope my mask doesn't frighten her. I didn't want to put on a disguise. Must be her.
2: Who? A masked man and a redskin.
3: What's the matter, Peggy? Who's at the door?
0: Don't be alarmed, Peggy. We're not outlaws. We have a message from your father.
2: My father?
3: What's that? You're bringing word from Andy? You are crook.
0: Careful, Sheriff. Don't slap leather.
3: You...
2: Sheriff, wait. Maybe they do know something about Paul.
0: Is something wrong?
3: You just bet there's something wrong. And if you've seen Andy, speak up and tell about it.
0: We'll be glad to.
2: Won't you come inside?
0: Thanks. Come, Tonto. Who are these men?
3: Them two are Vic Fletcher and Lige Brinker. They's the one found Andy's mule.
4: Howdy, stranger.
2: And this is my friend, Cliff Dolan.
5: Afternoon, mister.
0: What did you say about Andy's mule being found?
3: Vic and Lige found it west of town, heading this way all by itself.
0: But Andy, what happened to him?
5: That's what we don't know, stranger. The mule showed up 3 days ago. We figured at first that maybe Andy broke a leg or something and let the mule go on ahead so his help would be sent. But we searched all up and down the trail of the hills and we ain't found hide nor hair of him.
0: What about the gold?
3: Gold? What are you talking about?
0: Sheriff, I promised Andy I wouldn't tell about it, but under the circumstances, I think I'd better.
3: Get on with it.
0: Tonto and I met Andy at his camp in the hills a couple of weeks ago. He said if we happened to ride in this direction to let his daughter know he'd be coming home soon. But he asked us not to mention the gold so that he could give Peggy a surprise.
2: Sheriff, do you think that...
3: That he was held up for his gold? Well, it could be.
2: Well, then that could mean he's dead.
3: Oh, now, Peggy, I don't want to set you to worrying any more than you are already. Shucks, come to think about it. Most likely the gold didn't have nothing to do with your pa's disappearing at all.
4: Sheriff, I think it did.
3: What's that, Vic?
4: Let me ask you a couple questions first, Sheriff. Have you ever heard afore about Andy finding gold?
3: It was news to me.
4: And to me and Lige here, too. And I bet it's the first Peggy or Cliff heard about it, ain't that so?
2: Yes.
5: It was just as much news to me as it was to the Sheriff.
4: Just think it over, Sheriff. This masked hombre here and the engine are the only ones to know about that gold.
0: What are you getting at?
4: Just this, stranger. I'm here to say you fellas killed Andy, stole his dust, then come here with this story of yours so folks wouldn't be suspecting you.
0: Did you say your name was Vic Fletcher?
4: Of course it is.
0: Oh.
4: Now, what's that got to do with us?
3: Just a second. Well, stranger, you heard Vic. What you got to say?
0: If we'd stolen the gold, why would we stay here instead of clearing out of this part of the country?
3: You might have had reasons we don't know about.
0: Sheriff, Tonto and I liked Andy. If anything's happened to him, we're just as anxious as you to learn what it is.
4: What else could you say?
3: Maybe so, stranger. But I reckon things being the way they are, I'll have to hold you for questioning.
0: I don't think you will. Come on, Tonto, we're leaving.
6: Don't let him get away, Sheriff.
7: Come back here.
8: Turn in line.
6: Watch out.
8: Oh, my hair.
0: The next person to draw a gun will get the same. Hurry, Tonto.
6: Hold on.
0: Hail!
6: Get him out!

0: We'll find a place to camp, Tuttle, then look into this. I'm afraid it's something more than just an accident that's kept Danny from getting home.
1: Why do you think that?
0: If it weren't, he'd have been found along the trail. I believe someone else knew about Andy's gold.
1: Remember that? Right.
0: And another thing, that young chap who called himself Vic Fletcher.
1: That's not his name?
0: He didn't recognize me because when we met before, I was in disguise. But that other time, he called himself Jerry Morton.
1: Don't remember.
0: The law couldn't prove anything against him, and he was suspected of a score of crimes.
1: And he him steal gold?
0: I don't know, Tuttle, but we're going to find out. Come on, Silver!

0: That night, in the shack that Vic and Lige shared, the two men talked over their plans.
1: Vic, that was a slick stunt, pointing suspicion at the masked fella and the redskin. As long as the sheriff had to find out about the gold, this'll keep him from wondering what we've been doing the times we was out of town.
2: I got a better idea than that, Lige.
1: Yeah?
2: I suppose you've noticed I ain't been getting any place with Peggy of late.
1: A blind fella could see she's all taken up with that Cliff Dolan.
2: Well, what would you say if we was to make it look like he robbed old Andy?
1: Cliff?
2: Right. Don't you get it? Who'd suspicion us of framing Cliff after we said the masked fella most likely stole Andy's gold?

0: The masked man again.
1: Carol, I haven't got much time. You've got to do exactly as I say.
0: I thought I seen the last of you yesterday.
1: But you didn't. Tonto and I's thing until Andy's disappearance is solved.
0: If Peggy and Cliff hadn't sort of taken a liking to you, I'd see you jailed, guns or no guns.
1: They believe I'm innocent?
0: Maybe they do. But that ain't saying I'm agreeing with them.
1: Sheriff, we're not even sure yet there's been a crime committed. But if there has been, I think I know the man who did it.
0: Huh?
1: Did you know that Vic Fletcher has gone by other names in different parts of the country?
0: Is that a fact? Say, I wonder...
1: Yes?
0: I just happened to think of something that struck me funny at the time.
1: What was that?
0: I told you it was Vic and Lige found Andy's mule. But I ain't so sure that after they found it, they had any intention of bringing it to town.
1: Why do you say that?
0: Because I run into them on the trail with that mule. And when I first seen them, they was going away from town. Then when I caught up, they said they was just heading for the Bar K outfit to see about some horses and coming back.
1: It seems strange they wouldn't have reported finding the mule right away. They knew its importance.
0: Well, that's what I was thinking.
1: And perhaps you'll be willing to help me make a test.
0: A test?
1: I've been listening outside the cafe, and I happen to know that Vic and Lige are coming here soon to ask you if you've seen me. You'll do what I say. It won't prove their guilt, but at least it'll show whether or not I'm on the right trail.
0: Go ahead. I'm listening.
1: When they come to your office, tell them this.

0: fellow's camp is just over there, ain't it?
1: Beyond the gully.
0: I wonder how in blazes he could know anything about what we've done.
1: Maybe he don't. Maybe he's just bluffing. But we can't take no chances.
0: He told the sheriff that when he talked to Andy, the old idiot mentioned he was scared of being held up by a couple of fellas from town.
1: Yeah.
0: But what I can't figure out is why the masked fella didn't name us to the sheriff if he was telling the truth.
1: Don't you recollect the sheriff saying the masked man heard us coming and cleared out before we got there?
0: I didn't see nothing of him.
1: He most likely went out the back way. Anyhow, he told the sheriff he'd be back in the morning to give names. And if he does, we'll have some explaining to do.
0: Can't nothing be proved.
1: But we'll be a lot safer if he don't never get to see the sheriff.
0: I reckon. You figure they're asleep by this time?
1: They ought to be.
0: We've been hiding here ever since we trailed them from town. I want some action.
1: Come on. We'll sneak up on them now.
0: Careful of making any noise.
2: There they are. Rolled up in their blankets. We've got them dead to right.
0: You ready?
2: Yeah. Then come on.
3: All right, you fellas, you're eating lead.
4: Don't make no move or you're shooting irons.
5: What's that? You fella.
3: What's the engine, Lige? Stranger, you feel this gun I got pressed again you? Well, in just about 2 seconds, I'm pulling the trigger.
6: The curtain falls on the first act of our thrilling Lone Ranger drama. Before the next exciting scenes, please permit us to pause for just a few moments.

0: Now to continue the story. The Lone Ranger, knowing that old Andy Clark had found gold, suspected something more than an accident when the old man failed to arrive in Danville. His suspicions pointed to Vic Fletcher and Lige Brinker. The two men, hoping to prevent the Lone Ranger from talking, attacked him in his camp.
1: Drill him, Vic!
2: Cast him, Silver!
3: That horse!
4: Get him,
3: Scout!
1: Get the trifle out of my arm!
2: Drop that gun!
1: There it is!
2: I dropped it!
1: Up with your hands, Vic! You blast with them!
5: If it hadn't been for them horses...
1: They've been trained to handle men like you!
2: Don't shoot us!
1: Why did you attack?
5: Stranger, we thought you were somebody else.
2: Yeah, that's right. It was just a mistake.
1: A bad mistake.
2: You ain't gonna do anything to us, are you?
1: Where are your horses?
5: Just back away, behind them trees.
1: All right, get going and keep on going.
2: Come on, Vic!
5: I'm coming.
6: Why are you not keeping here?
1: It wouldn't do any good to make them prisoners, Tonto.
6: Oh.
1: Their attack tonight revealed the fact that they've had something to do with Andy's disappearance.
6: Not right.
1: We still don't know where Andy is. He may be a prisoner. He may be dead. He may be lying somewhere wounded. But we have to let Vic and Lige remain free until we learn the truth.

0: Less luck. Now, what are we going to do?
1: Right now, I'm going inside and get ready for bed.
0: Yeah, what about tomorrow?
1: The masked fella sees the sheriff?
0: You know flame well, that's what I mean.
1: There ain't nothing we can do to stop it. If we're missing out just now, the masked man ain't going to give us another chance at him.
0: You think I don't know that? Yeah. Yeah, light that lamp, Vic.
1: Like I said before, maybe it was just bluffing.
0: You can't depend on it.
1: And anyhow, they can't prove nothing on us. They gotta find Andy before they can do that. If they find him in that cabin, I'll eat my shirt.
0: Just the same, things are getting mighty uncomfortable.
1: I wonder if Mike's got Andy to talk yet.
0: I don't know.
1: Well, there's two things we gotta do now.
0: Yeah? Well, what's them?
1: I told you I had a scheme to frame Cliff, didn't I?
0: Uh-huh.
1: Well, that's the first thing we gotta do. If the sheriff thinks Cliff's to blame for all this, and nothing a masked fella can say is gonna hurt us.
0: And what's the other thing?
1: Make Andy talk, then get rid of him.
0: Get rid of him?
1: Don't ask foolish questions. You savvy what I mean just as well as I do. Come on, blow out the lamp and turn in.
2: Early the following evening, Vic and Lige entered the sheriff's office.
3: Howdy, Sheriff.
0: Evening.
4: Good evening, fellas. What can I do for you?
0: Have
1: you seen anything more of that masked fellow after what he said to you yesterday?
4: No, he promised to come back, but he didn't.
0: He didn't?
4: That's what I said, ain't it?
1: Just what I thought. You see what he was doing, Sheriff?
4: What do you think he was doing?
1: That was just a bluff about Andy telling him anything. He's still trying to get you to suspect somebody else instead of him.
4: That might be so.
0: Of course it is. Why else would he stay away after saying he'd be back?
4: I couldn't tell you.
1: Sheriff?
4: Yeah?
1: I don't know whether I ought to say anything or not.
4: Well?
1: What do you think, Lige?
0: It's up to you, Vic.
4: Look here, if you've got something to say, say it. If you haven't, don't be wasting my time.
1: Sheriff, it's like this.
4: What's like what?
1: You know that masked fella we were just talking about?
4: Sure, I know.
1: Now, you understand I ain't saying that Cliff's done anything wrong. Matter of fact, I'd say Cliff's as straight an hombre as you're likely to find around these parts, but... Well...
4: Doggone it, if you can't tell your story without stopping all the time, get out of here.
0: Sheriff, what Vic's trying to say is... We seen Cliff talking to the masked fella.
4: Yeah?
1: And what struck me and Lige funny was they're trying to keep anybody from seeing him. Of course, like I said, I ain't for a minute accusing Cliff of being in cahoots with an outlaw, but things being the way they are, I thought maybe you'd like to look into it for yourself.
4: Mm-hmm.
0: Why don't you go to Cliff's place, Sheriff, and ask him what him and the masked fella was talking about?
4: You think I oughta?
1: It's only fair to give Cliff a chance of clearing himself, ain't it?
4: You know that he's been accused of anything yet.
1: Well, I...
4: But won't hurt none to ask, I reckon. Come along.
0: Sure.
1: Our horses are just outside.
4: I'll see what Cliff's got to say. But if he's been up to anything crooked, then I'll be the most surprised fella in this county. Steady there. Get up.
0: Get
4: along with you.
0: Get up there.

0: Just this place.
1: There's a light inside. He's home, all right.
2: Who's there?
0: It's me, Cliff, the sheriff. Open up.
2: The door ain't locked. Come on in.
3: Evening, Sheriff. What are these old cats doing here?
1: Shucks, Cliff. There ain't no use you and me calling each other hard names just because we happen to like the same girl.
3: Well, what are you doing here with the sheriff?
4: I reckon the sheriff can tell you that.
3: What's it all about, Sheriff?
0: Vic and Lige been telling me you were seen talking to the masked fella, Cliff.
3: And what of it?
1: You see, he was talking to him. He admits it.
0: What was you talking about?
3: I'm sorry, Sheriff. That's something I can't tell you.
0: Can't or won't?
3: Just can't, that's all.
0: You ain't forgetting I'm the law around here, are you, Cliff?
3: I ain't forgetting nothing.
0: Then maybe you're forgetting there's a heap of suspicion about the masked fella lately.
3: I said I wasn't forgetting nothing.
0: Oh, gosh, I don't know just what to do about this, Cliff. There ain't no young fella around here I like better than I do you. And it'd sure hurt Peggy a lot if she was to think you was mixed up in anything that might have happened to her pa. But if you're going to stand there and defy me like that, I'll just have to jail you, I guess.
3: I said I wouldn't tell you what me and the masked fella was talking about, Sheriff. But there's something else I got to tell you.
1: Sheriff, look at here, gold dust.
3: Where'd you get that?
1: Right from underneath the pillow on your cot.
3: That ain't so.
5: I seen Vic find it myself. It was right where he said it was. Sheriff, you don't believe it, you can look under the pillow yourself. There's still dust sticking to the bed.
3: But it can't be.
1: And I'll bet this was part of the gold Andy was supposed to have found.
4: Gosh, Cliff, I never figured you for a crook.
0: Well, what have you got to say for yourself?
3: Sheriff, I started to tell you something just before Vic stopped me.
0: Uh-huh.
3: And if I'm right about it, I think I can prove I'm innocent.
0: Yeah?
3: I was out of town this afternoon. Went riding over toward the hills.
0: What about it?
3: You know Mike Moody, don't you?
0: The trapper? Sure I do.
3: Well, he was always one to hide out. He never wanted anybody to find his cabin. And knowing the woods and the hills like he does, it wasn't hard for him to fix a place that nobody could find.
0: Go on.
3: Well, today I found it.
1: You what?
5: Found Mike's cabin?
3: I did.
0: What's his cabin got to do with proving you innocent?
3: Sheriff, maybe I'm wrong. Maybe Andy ain't there with Mike. But I do know there's two fellas in that cabin. I seen him moving around from a distance.
0: Well, if you thought Andy was there, why didn't you get him?
3: And have Mike drill me?
0: Anyhow, it took you long enough to tell me about it.
3: Well, I just got back. I was going over to your office after I cleaned up a bit. Sheriff, you got to go there with a posse and see who's in that cabin before you jail me. If Andy's there, then he can tell you I never robbed him.
0: Can you take me there tonight?
3: Well, I don't know. It's pretty dark. But I could take you there first thing in the morning.
0: Then that's what you're going to do. And between now and then, you're staying here with me so's I can keep an eye on you.

0: large, everything's going against us. And all because Mike let that blame mule get away when we left him with Andy.
1: I'll tell him a few things.
0: It's lame lucky for us Cliff can't find the cabin at night. Steady there. That gives us time to ride out there first, get rid of Andy, and make sure Mike don't do no talking.
1: How about the gold?
0: Maybe Mike found out where it is by this time. But if he ain't, to blazes with it. The main thing is to save our hides. Get up there.
2: Get up there.

0: Is that you, Tonto?
1: Hold, Scout.
0: Is everything ready?
1: You hurry.
0: Here, Silver.
1: We ride fast.
0: We'll have to. Hi, Silver.
2: Silver.

0: getting hungry, Andy? Of
1: course I'm hungry.
0: Well, I reckon I made it plain what you had to do to get grub.
1: Blast your thieving hide, Mike.
0: Just tell where you hid your gold and you can fill your stomach till it busts. But if you're stubborn, you keep on getting nothing but bread and water once a day.
1: If I told you where the gold was, you'd drill me.
0: Yeah?
1: You couldn't let me go free to tell the law about you and them crooked partners of yours.
2: Well, suit yourself. Gosh, this is good grub.
0: Best I've cooked up for a coon's age. I think I'll have another helping of them beans, and maybe I'll...
1: Who's that?
0: You needn't get excited, Andy. Couldn't be nobody but Vic and Lige. They're the only ones knows where this place is.
3: Mike!
0: Hey, howdy, Vic. Howdy, Lige. Hey, what are you looking so scared about?
4: Mike, has Andy told you where the gold is yet?
0: He's still holding out, but after he's missed a couple of more square meals, why, I reckon he'll...
3: We can't wait for that. But that blasted Cliff Dolan found your cabin. He's bringing the law here first thing in the morning.
0: What?
4: That's a fact, Mike. Cliff wants to stumble on this place accidentally.
0: Why the...
3: Lige, untie Andy, will
4: sure.
3: you?
4: Sure.
0: What do you want to untie him for?
3: We gotta let the gold go. All that counts now is to see that Andy don't have the chance to do no talking.
0: Meaning?
3: I reckon you savvy what I mean, all right.
1: I always said you fellas are lower than the meanest snake that ever lived.
5: Keep your mouth shut. All right, there you are. Now get moving.
1: Where are you taking me?
3: Where nobody'll know whether you was drilled or not.
1: You...
5: Get along with you. We've had the one side, Andy.
3: What the masked man?
6: And the sheriff.
7: You bet it's the sheriff. And from the looks of things, we just got here in time.
3: Well, you won't get out.
5: He gets out. Let me go.
4: Good work, Connor. Bring him in here. Mike, if you won't lie, try that, you'll get shot.
3: Andy, are you all right?
1: Fit as a fiddle, Cliff. But, well, maybe I am just a wee bit hungry.
3: I thought you fellas weren't coming this way till morning.
4: Cliff said he couldn't find the cabin in the dark.
8: Shucks, I couldn't have found it in the daytime, for that matter.
4: Huh? What's that?
7: If you ask the masked fella, maybe he'll explain to you.
4: Lige, none of us knew where the cabin was. You and Vic led us to it.
0: Did you hear that, you blasted fools?
4: When I talked to Cliff this morning, I told him what to do. He rode out of town in the afternoon. Then when he talked to the sheriff, he pretended to have found the cabin while he was gone.
3: How'd you know we had Andy in a cabin?
4: You and Lige gave yourselves away when you attacked Tonto and me in our camp. Tonto trailed you to your cabin and heard you mention this place.
5: Well, I'll be doggone.
7: But even the masked fellow couldn't have done much if it hadn't been for Andy's mule. It was the mule showing up without Andy that made us suspect something was wrong as soon as we did.
4: That was your mistake, Mike.
0: I forgot all about the mule.
1: You say it was that dad-ratted cantankerous critter that helped get me out of this fix?
7: It was.
1: And I was going to give him away. Sheriff, a fella don't ever know when a mule's his best friend. From now on, that critter of mine's feeding on the finest oats money can buy a dozen times a day.
5: Oh,

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1: Wild Bill Hickok!
2: Hiya, folks. Hold on to your hats, because here comes another rootin' tootin' Wild Bill Hickok adventure, starring Guy Madison as Wild Bill and Andy Devine as his pal Jingle. We'll hear the exciting story, Half Pint Outlaw, right after this message.

0: Most of the lawbreakers trailed by United States Marshal Wild Bill Hickok and his big deputy Jingles were of the same kind, mean, tough killers. But once in a while, they found themselves after someone as different as the Half-Pint Outlaw.
1: Looks like you did it, Jingles.
2: Yeah! How about that? Every shot in the bullseye. Bill, that's about the best I ever done.
1: Just keep practicing, partner. You're doing real fine.
2: Yeah, and you keep showing me those tricks you use, too.
1: All right. Hey, looks like we got company coming, Jingles.
2: Where? Oh, yeah. Wonder who that is.
1: Looks to me like it might be Judge Graham.
2: I guess you're right. Nobody else but that old fuddy-duddy would wear a frock coat and a beaver hat on a hot day like this.
3: Well, ho there.
1: Howdy, Judge.
3: Afternoon, Marshal. Jingles.
2: Howdy, Judge Graham. Well, what brings you out here?
3: Business, Jingles. I don't see why a busy judge has to go hunting for a U.S. Marshal when he wants one. But that's the way it is.
1: Jingles and I have been pretty busy ourselves lately.
3: Yeah, looks like it. Target practice.
1: Target practice is part of our job.
2: That's how we stay alive, to go on catching owl hoots for you to try in your court, Judge.
3: Maybe. Seems like a waste of time, though. Well, here's the warrant, Bill. Young outlaw by the name of Frank Jensen. And I want him in court by tomorrow morning.
1: What's he done, Judge?
3: Plenty. Defied a court order, resisted arrest, assault with a deadly weapon. I wouldn't be surprised if we'll find some more crimes. Bring him in. I'll take care of him. Teach him some respect for the law.
2: He sounds like a pretty ferocious sort of a varmint.
3: He is. Ran two of the sheriff's deputies right off his place with a rifle. Might have killed him just as easy as not.
2: And you want us to bring him in?
3: That's right. By tomorrow morning.
2: Now you see why we take time out for target practice.
1: Where do we find this rifle-toting outlaw, Judge?
3: Well, it's all the papers there. The 2J Ranch, 4 miles out the river road over in Mesquite Valley.
2: And he'll just be sitting there waiting for us,
3: huh? That's right. And with a loaded rifle.
1: Well, come on, Jingles. Let's saddle up and go get him.

0: Oh, all right. But I ain't so sure I like this job. Not even a little bit. No sirree, Bob. Bill, why are you in such an all-fired hurry to get yourself shot at?
1: You heard the judge. He says he wants this prisoner in court by tomorrow morning.
0: Oh, that old goat. I don't like that man, Bill.
1: Nothing you can do about it, Jingles. He's a judge and he's the law in this country.
0: Well, I just hope I never get arrested and have to come up before old Frozen Face. Probably put me in jail and throw the key away.
1: Maybe that's why this Frank Jensen fought so hard to keep from being taken in.
0: Yeah, now we gotta try to take him. Well, there's the ranch house, Bill.
1: Yeah. Slow down, Buckshot.
0: Easy, Joker. Easy now. Sure is a pretty spread, Bill. Lots of grass, fat steers. Real nice.
1: Hey, whoa, Buckshot.
0: Whoa, Joker, whoa.
1: What's that you said about this being a real nice place?
0: Bill, this is no time for polite conversation. That varmint up there is shooting at us.
1: He only shot once, Jingles, and he missed.
0: Bill Hickok, sometimes I think you ain't got good sense. Got a rifle, hasn't he? Judge Graham said he was dangerous, didn't he? You don't even seem to be worried.
1: Maybe that's because I saw who did the shooting.
0: You did? Well, where is he, Henry Bushwhacker?
1: Standing right there on the porch.
0: Oh, now, Bill, stop hoorahing me. That's just a little bitty old kid.
1: He's holding a rifle, isn't he?
0: Oh, sure,
1: Ben. Ben, he must be our man. Put your hands up and let's ride up and talk to him. Come on, Buckshot, get up there.
0: Oh, this is the silliest thing I ever heard of. That little shaver, why, he ain't no desperate outlaw.
1: I don't think so either, but what do you say we find out what this is all about?
2: Hold it right there.
1: Oh, Buckshot.
0: Oh, Joker.
2: You two turn your horses now and get.
0: Now, just a darn minute, sonny. We want to talk to your pa.
2: I ain't got no pa. Now get off my place or I'll throw you plumb center.
1: Is your name Frank Jensen, son?
2: Yeah, you know it is. But you ain't taking me, you hear?
0: Bill, is this really the outlaw?
1: Sure is, Jingles. Frank, I think you better put up that gun.
2: I ain't gonna do it. I don't want to shoot nobody, but if you make one move to get off that horse, I'll pull the trigger.
0: Now listen to me, you half-pint bobcat. Lots bigger men than you have tried to shoot Wild Bill Hickok, and none of them ever done it yet.
2: Wild Bill Hickok? Are you really Wild Bill?
0: Yeah, he really is. And I'm really Jingles. Now, point that squirrel gun someplace else and let us climb
2: down. Oh, no, you don't. You two are lawmen and you'll take me away.
0: No, we won't.
1: Wait a minute, Jingles. Huh? You're wearing a badge. You can't make a promise like that.
2: Just what I thought. You're like all the rest of them. Nobody wants to help me. They just want to take me away.
0: No, but now listen, Frank.
2: I thought the law was supposed to help people when they got in trouble. Well, if that's the way the law works, well, I don't want it. Now get out.
0: Well, Marshal Hickok, you and your big badge, what do you say to that?
3: Today's Wild Bill Hickok story continues in just 1 minute. When Wild Bill Hickok and Jingles went to the 2J Ranch in Mesquite Valley to pick up a desperate outlaw, they found that he was a 12-year-old boy, but he was armed with a rifle and he was desperate, and he refused to let the two officers come near him.
2: Go on now. Get going.
0: No, you know we can't do that.
1: Now look, Frankie, I'll make you a promise.
2: What promise?
1: Jingles and I won't take you away until we've had a chance to sit down and talk about your side of the story.
0: How's that, huh?
2: Well, all right. Nobody's even listened to me so far.
1: Pile off, Jingles. We can talk better over there on the porch.
0: Yeah. Now, come on over here in the shade, Frankie.
2: I wasn't really crying. I was just sort of mad. I reckon I got some dust in my eye.
0: Yeah, sure. Yeah, I've had the same thing happen to me. Happens sometimes when you get a little scared, too.
2: I wasn't scared. Men don't get scared.
0: They don't, huh? Well, since I've been trailing around with Wild Bill, it seems like I've been scared about half the time.
1: Everybody gets scared, Frankie. But the best kind of men don't let it throw them. They just go ahead and do what they have to do.
2: Well, gee, I'm glad to know that. I guess I got a lot to learn about being a man.
0: Well, so have a lot of grown-up men I know.
1: Frankie, let's find out why the judge wants you in court, huh?
2: Well, that's easy. He wants to send me away to an orphan's home.
0: He does?
2: Sure. Dad got killed by a horse, and I can't remember my ma. So I guess I'm the only one left to ramrod this spread.
0: Well, I'm sorry to hear about that, Frankie.
1: You're pretty young to be running a cattle spread, aren't you?
2: Yeah, but I can do it. I know I can. I'm a top hand.
0: I'll bet you are. Yes, sir, but it'll take more than one top hand to keep this place rolling.
2: I figured maybe the millers that live down the road would let me hand it roundup time. Maybe after I get the rest of the mortgage paid off, I could hire a little help.
1: That's going to take a lot of time, Frankie. Time when you ought to be in school.
2: Oh, but Wild Bill...
0: Now, you just listen to Wild Bill a minute, Frankie.
1: You can't spend all your time working and never have a chance to grow up and learn something, Frankie.
2: But don't you see? I'm the only one left to run the 2J. Dad worked and fought all his life to get this spread. And I helped him stock it and keep it rolling. I gotta stay here and work at Wild Bill. I just gotta.
0: Doggone it, Bill. Why ain't I smart enough to think of something?
1: I can see your problem, Frankie. But you'll never get anywhere fighting the law.
2: But I just want him to leave me here.
1: What about resisting arrest? And what about firing shots at the two sheriff's deputies?
2: I just shot over their heads. Don't the law say that a man's got a right to defend his own home?
0: Seems to me there's something about that in the Constitution, Bill.
2: Well, I'm a man, and this is my home.
0: You sure are a man, Frankie.
1: Now, wait a minute, Jingles. Frankie, the law wants you to get a square deal. Now, why don't you come to court with us, and we'll see if we can work this thing out the right way, huh?
2: But that means losing my ranch.
1: No, it doesn't. The ranch is yours. The law won't take it away from you.
2: But that's what the sheriff's man said. He said I was to go to an orphan's home, and Judge Graham was going to put the ranch up for public sale.
0: Oh, now, Judge Graham wouldn't do that. Or would he?
1: I hadn't heard about that.
2: You're not going to make me go to court, are you, Wild Bill?
0: Well?
1: I'll tell you what. You stay here tonight and get your chores done. Jingles and I are going to find a way out of this for you. If we need you, we'll be back in the morning.
0: Well, if you can't give a man a straight answer, give him some kind of an answer. That's what I always say. Bill Hickok, have you let Judge Graham take Frankie's ranch away from him? I think maybe I'll just go back to East Sidalia and quit riding with you.
1: I wouldn't blame you, Jingles. But sometimes a U.S. Marshal has to do something he doesn't want to do.
0: No, now, Bill, there must be something we can do about this.
1: We'll try, Jingles. Here's the judge's office. Pull up. Whoa, Buckshot.
0: Whoa, Joker, whoa.
1: Hey, looks like the judge is still here. Getting kind of late, isn't
0: he? He must have sentenced somebody to be hung, and he's staying around to celebrate.
1: You better not talk that way till we find out what the score is, Jingles.
0: I'll talk any way I want to. I'm mad.
4: Bam! Marshal Hickok. You brought the prisoner, I presume?
0: You go ahead and presume. We didn't bring you no prisoner.
4: What?
1: You said you wanted him in court tomorrow morning, Judge. We'll have him here then.
4: You mean he's still at large?
0: If doing his father's work and his own work, too, is being at large, yep, he's at large.
4: Now, look here. I signed an order for that young man's arrest, and I want him in jail.
0: Oh, what for?
1: Jingle.
0: But, Bill,
1: Never mind. Is it true that the Jensen's ranch is being put up for sale?
4: Of course. The young man has no parents and no guardian. The ranch will be sold, and the money will be put in a trust fund for him.
0: But he doesn't want it sold.
4: I can't help that. I've already announced the sale, and I've had an offer of $25 an acre from Silas James.
0: Silas James?
4: Yes, sir. He's president of the Valley Land and Water Company.
1: Yeah, I know that.
0: That old skinflint. If he's offering $25 an acre, that ranch must be worth $150.
1: That price does seem pretty low. That's one of the best ranches in the valley.
4: Yep, prices are always low at a for sale. And there are debts that a young boy couldn't be expected to take care of.
0: What I want to know is, who is forcing this sale?
4: Now, look here. I'm only doing my duty as a judge. I have no interest in this case whatsoever.
1: Judge, it seems to me that you're a big stockholder in the Valley Land and Water Company.
4: Hmm? Well, that you can very well know it. Look here, Hickok, what do you mean?
1: I mean that it might be worth your while to force the sale of a good ranch to a company in which you have a big interest.
4: As I said before, that's none of your business.
0: And as I said before, we're making it our business.
4: You can't come into my office and threaten me. I'm a judge. Give me back those papers, Hickok. You and Jingles are off the case.
1: That's just fine with us, Judge. Here you are.
4: Now get out of my office. I'll have the sheriff himself pick up that young outlaw.
1: All right, Judge. Come on, Jingles, let's go.
0: But, Bill, are we pulling out?
1: You heard the judge, Jingles. We're off the case.
0: That old goat, I'd like to go back and pull his whiskers.
1: You know, Jingles, that's the first time you and I have ever been taken off of a case. How do you feel about it?
0: I feel swell.
1: Then let's get our horses and see if we can do something, huh?
0: Where are we going?
1: We'll go talk to some people that might be able to help. Steady, Buckshot.
0: Easy, Joker. Bill and I are failures. Ain't that nice? Charlie thinks so, Bill. Bill!
1: Run for it, Jingles. Get up there, Buckshot.
0: Jump, Joker. Get me out of here. Who's shooting at us? The judge?
1: Could be. Those shots came from the back of his office.
0: Then why are we running away? Let's go back and hammer his ears off.
1: Nope. I think he wants us to have an accident before court opens tomorrow.
0: All right. Let's take care of the judge so we can be sure we won't have an accident.
1: We're going to be too busy, Jingles. We have to ride clear to the county seat and back before morning.
0: Huh? Oh, now I know you're loco. Trouble all over this end of the county, and you decide to go for a nice long ride in the moonlight.

0: Today's Wild Bill Hickok story continues in just 1 minute. Wild Bill Hickok and Jingles discovered that Judge Graham was after Frank Jensen's ranch, and that was why he was so eager to bring the case to court. They headed for the county seat on a wild night ride to try to stop the legal proceedings.
1: How long is it till daylight, Bill?
2: Not long now, Jingles. We ought to get to the Miller Ranch just about sunup.
1: You think the Millers will be willing to help?
2: I'll sure try to talk them into it, partner. Frankie said they were real nice to him after his father was killed.
1: Well, you sure you got all the papers you need from the county seat?
2: I think so. We kept the district judge up most of the night filling them out for us.
1: Yeah, he was mad as a short-tailed cow in fly time when we got him out of bed.
2: Yeah, but he simmered down in a hurry, though, when we told him what we wanted.
1: Yeah, he was real helpful. You know, with all the no-good buzzers we meet up with in our business, it's great to find that there's still some nice folks around.
2: There's plenty of them, Jingles. They just don't make as much noise as the other kind.
1: I guess you're right. Get along, Joker. I know you're tired, but this is one time we just gotta keep going.
3: Now keep your eyes open, Sheriff. This young sidewinder is mighty quick on the trigger, they say.
4: I don't like this, Judge. Hunting down young'uns like they was outlaws.
3: You just do as I say. I got a legal warrant right here, and it's your duty to arrest young Jensen and bring him into court. Whoa, there now.
4: Whoa, Stonewall. I don't see nobody. Maybe he skipped out.
3: And it'll go hard with him if he did. He knows we want him, and I can send him to jail if he's a fugitive.
5: Wild Bill! Jingles! Hey, wait a minute. You're not Wild Bill.
3: That's right. We're not. Now get your hands up and stand right there or I'll shoot.
4: You wouldn't shoot a kid, Judge.
3: He's dangerous, I tell you. I'm not going to have him running back in the house for a gun.
5: You tricked me.
3: Put the handcuffs on him. Then we'll know he's safe.
5: Handcuffs?
4: Oh, now, wait a minute.
3: You heard me, Sheriff. Do your duty.
4: I'm sorry, youngster. I guess I gotta do what the judge says.
5: You stay away from me. If anybody's gonna take me in, it'll be Wild Bill and Jingles.
3: Well, they won't be back. They've been taken off this case.
5: Oh, yeah? Then who's this coming in the road?
3: Huh? Blast those two. What are they doing here?
4: It's them. Say, I'm glad they're here.
1: Oh, Joker, looks like we just got here in time, Bill.
5: Wild Bill, they're gonna put handcuffs on me.
2: Put them away, Sheriff. You won't need them.
4: Thanks, Bill. I sure didn't want to use them.
3: Hickok! I've had enough of your meddling. I'll have your badge for interfering with a legal arrest.
2: You've been threatening me since yesterday, Judge Graham. Now you shut up and listen.
1: Attaboy, Bill. Tell him.
2: You're not taking Frankie to court now or any time.
5: You mean that, Wild Bill?
1: Sure he does, Frankie.
3: What do you mean? This boy has no parents, no guardian. He's a ward of the court, and I'm the court.
1: Oh, shut up.
2: Frankie has a new father and a new mother, if it's all right with him.
5: I do?
2: Sure do. Your next-door neighbors, the Millers, said they'd be glad to adopt you, and I've got the papers right here.
5: The Millers? Oh, gee, they're swell folks.
1: Yeah, and they said they'd throw your ranch right in with theirs and run it all as one spread till you get growed up.
3: Where'd you get those papers, Hickok?
2: I got them from District Judge Bell at the county seat.
3: Judge Bell?
1: Yeah. He's your boss, ain't he? He's not very happy with this shenanigan you tried to pull, practically stealing Frankie's range.
2: He sure isn't. I've got some more papers here, Judge. This one is an order relieving you of your job. This other one is a warrant for your arrest on swindling charges.
1: Bill and I sure been busy, ain't we?
3: You won't get away with this, Hickok. I'll bring you in, too.
1: I don't think you'd have nerve enough to jump you, Bill.
4: Yeah, the judge will get his head knocked off if Bill decides to hit him.
2: Cut it out, Judge. I don't want to have to drop you.
1: Oh, go ahead and hit him, Bill. He's got it coming.
5: Let me hit him.
1: Doggone if I don't think you can whip him, Frankie.
2: Now get away!
1: Just what I thought. Bill pushed you, you fell down.
4: Bill, look out!
0: Wild Bill Hickok will continue after this message.
2: I thought you might try that when your fist didn't work. Tie him up, Jingles.
1: Tie him up, nothing. Sheriff, get out those handcuffs and let the judge see how they feel.
5: Gee, Wild Bill, I don't know how to thank you and Jingles.
1: Well, Bill, that dust is starting to blow around again, and, well, I think I must have got some in my eyes, too.
2: You and me both, partner.
1: Well, let's just don't stand here blubbering like three big sissies. Well, come on, Frankie. Let's get on down the road and have breakfast with your new folks.
0: You've just heard another exciting story of Wild Bill Hickok, starring Guy Madison as Wild Bill and Annie Devine as his pal Jingles. This has been a Globe Sound presentation.

You've just heard another exciting story of Wild Bill Hickok, starring Guy Madison and Andy Devine in person. Today's cast included Jess Kirkpatrick, Dick Beals, and Curly Bradley. Our story was written and directed by Paul Pierce. This is a David Heyer production, transcribed in Hollywood. Now, this is Charlie Lyon speaking, reminding you to tune this station again when we present another of the adventures of...

0: Will you have a polo, dear Liza? Dear Liza, will you have a polo, dear Liza? Polo.
1: How very kind of you, dear Henry. I most certainly will. I'll have three or four, or maybe more.
0: But you take me old tube.
1: Because they happen to be my tube of polo, dear Henry. Have one. Mm.
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5: Once upon a time there was an engineer.
6: Choo-choo Charlie was his name, we hear.
5: He had an engine and he sure had fun. 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
7: Charlie says, love my good and plenty. Charlie says, really ring the bell. Charlie says, love my good and plenty. Don't know any other candy that I love so well.
8: Hold it. 15 seconds from now, you'll see the picture he just took. See? With a Polaroid land camera, you get bright, sharp pictures in 15 seconds. Snap, pull, peel. It's that easy. 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
5: Once upon a time, there was an engineer.
6: Choo-choo Charlie was his name, we hear.
5: He had an engine and he sure had fun. He used good and plenty candy to make his train run.

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4: What would you do if you heard one single musical note that would destroy the largest building in the world? There wouldn't be much you could do against such a threat as that. And that's the strange Euclidean power which Jerry and Joan have just seen and heard. Down on the 9th level, below the surface of the island, Jerry and Joan have been scouting around trying to find a possible avenue of escape, while Joan's mother has been taking care of the unconscious Captain Bradford. The young couple are just outside the door of a small laboratory where they have seen the actual experiments with the musical notes which are to control the world if the Euclidean plan works out. Jerry and Joan don't seem any too happy about it.
5: Why, golly whiskers, Joan. That's the weirdest thing I ever heard of.
6: It is not entirely pleasant, is it, Jerry?
5: Pleasant? It's got my goat.
6: But, Jerry, you...
5: And don't tell me I haven't got a goat. I have, and it's been got.
6: Though you need a lesson in English, I think we will not take time for it now.
5: I know we won't. Let's get on back to Tex and your mother and tell them what we found. You know, if G-47 and the rest of these scientists can chase us around with a noise that's going to make battleships fall to pieces, Tex ought to know it right away.
6: What will Captain Bradford be able to do?
5: Well, I don't know, but we can't ask him here. Come on.
6: But we came that way, Jerry.
5: No, we didn't. This is the way we came.
6: I am sure you are wrong, Jerry.
5: How are you so sure?
6: Do you not remember that I called your attention to the angle of the corridor narrowing as we approached this end?
5: Yeah, I remember that all right. But it gets narrower down this way, too.
6: Oh, yes, so it does.
5: Then you don't know which way we're going.
6: I must admit that I do not.
5: Well, neither do I. But I've got a hunch it's down this way.
6: We may as well go this way as any other.
5: Hmm. Now what do we do?
6: Doors all around us.
5: I know we never passed that many doors all in one bunch.
6: Remember that sections of this island may be rotated. If the corridor we traversed before was north and south, it is quite possibly running east and west now.
5: That's why this blame island makes me tired. Nothing stands still long enough for you to figure it out. Whoever heard of a tunnel running all over the place? Fine thing, that is. Wouldn't some of our railroad engineers back home get a surprise to find their tunnels turned around? Boy, that would be something, wouldn't it? Imagine starting through a tunnel in Canada, Rocky Mountains, and coming out in Mexico.
6: That is ridiculous, beside the problem, none of our concern, and impossible.
5: Oh, you don't like it much?
6: I do not.
5: Then I'll put the tunnel back where it belongs and we'll walk some more.
6: We will soon have to make a choice of doors, Jerry.
5: Well, I like that one over there. It's already open.
6: It was not open a moment ago.
5: Well, it is now.
6: Then someone must be in there.
5: Yeah, maybe you're right. Let's use one we have to open ourselves. It won't seem quite so much like a trap.
6: That looks similar to the door we came through.
5: Okay, if you say so. Let's go.
6: Jerry, do not move. That door is opening also.
5: Yeah, I see it is. This thing is beginning to get spooky.
6: I think we may safely use any of these doors.
5: But even if they keep opening up like this?
6: Yes. I have seen doors like these open on the other levels. They are operated by the sound of our voices directed toward them. I am sure we will find every opening in this chamber guarded by a voice-controlled door.
5: Well, how about telling one of them to go shut again? Gee whiz.
6: Jerry, the door closed when you looked at it and used the word shut.
5: Well, I thought that too. But that doesn't make sense. How could a door close on a certain word?
6: This is the level on which all sound control devices are put into actual use.
5: I thought that was on the 5th level, near the chemical laboratory. Don't you remember that we found all that soundproof paint up there before we escaped from the island before?
6: Yes, Jerry. That is where the chemicals for sound control are compounded. Paints, oils, gases, and solutions. But on this level, mechanical sounds are developed, such as the musical notes we saw the old man making with the glasses containing water.
5: Okay, if you say so. Let's work it again. Now, I'll look right straight at that door over there.
6: That is the one you tried accidentally before. I would suggest you choose another for this experiment.
5: Well, you know these self-starting doors better than I do. I'll take that one over there. Look right straight at it and tell it to open.
6: Jerry, it is opening.
5: Then you're all wrong. I hadn't told it to.
6: Do not lose your head, Jerry. Remember what G-47 told you. There is no magic here. Euclidea is a land of fact. You used the word open when you spoke.
5: Golly. Hey, maybe you're right. Well, I'll try the same door on the word shut.
6: You see?
5: Yeah, I see. It's about all I can stand.
6: Which door do you think we should go through?
5: Oh, that one that stays shut over there. Let's see if we can open it by talking. Hey, there it goes.
6: You used the word open.
5: Then let's get through it before it changes its mind.
6: We are entering another chamber such as that one.
5: Might as well be on a merry-go-round.
6: What is a merry-go-round?
5: Oh, I'm too busy to tell you now, but it goes around and around and you don't get any place. Now, let's see if we have to turn around and talk straight at that door, or if it can keep our backs to it.
6: I think the voice must be directed.
5: Well, we'll see. Shut. Go on. Shut. No good.
6: I will try looking directly at the door. Shut.
5: Joan, if we ever get off this island, I'm going to write a book about it.
6: I will help you.
5: Yeah, but first, how about a little help finding those jail cells we were in?
6: I am anxious to see Mother and the captain.
5: Yeah, me too. I'd rather be locked up with them than running around here loose by ourselves.
6: Are you afraid, Jerry?
5: No, but I could be mighty easy. Hey, where did that come from?
6: Another door closed.
5: Well, let's open one. Open. Open. Open.
6: You must direct your voice at the door.
5: I did. Well, I'll try another one. This one right here. Open. Open. Hey, open.
6: That is most unusual.
5: Yeah, it's also not so good. Maybe I can open one by hand.
6: Oh, Jerry, I do not like this.
5: Oh, steady, Joan. It may be all right. I'll try another one.
6: Oh, Jerry, we are prisoners in this room. All the doors are closed against us.
5: Well, it looks that way, Joan. But we'll have to keep trying.
0: If you knew where they were, I would still feel that they'd been gone far too long. After all, they're only youngsters, Tex, and we're responsible for them.
7: I know that, Pat, and I can understand how you feel, but the question is, would we be helping them by starting out to look for them?
0: And how could we be doing anything else?
7: We haven't the least idea where they are, or where we are. And if we go out looking for them and miss them, what are they going to think when we aren't here when they get back?
0: Yes, I suppose you're right, Tex. But you're not able to start out walking just after recovering from that sleep-producing ray. But I can't sit here much longer.
7: Well, I suppose we'll help them just as much by moving as by sitting still. They're no more afraid of this place than we are. Let's go, Pat.
0: Oh, are you sure you're equal to it, dear?
7: I'm equal to anything when you're concerned, Pat.
0: You always have been. And I haven't been very appreciative lately. But one of these days, when this is all over...
7: I know, Pat, and don't worry about that now. The most important thing is to find those kids and get ourselves organized around here.
0: You're quite sure it won't be too much for you?
7: Oh, I'm all right. That ray gun didn't do anything but put me to sleep. Maybe a little dopey for a while, but if you do the thinking, I can at least tag along behind you.
0: Have you any idea where we are?
7: Not the slightest. Joan said she thought we were on the 9th level. But as to what side of the island or where we go from here, I can't even make a good guess.
0: Well, at least we know we can find the elevator if we return the same way we were brought in here.
7: Yeah, if we can remember how we came. Now, if we can open this door without getting put to sleep again.
0: Jerry and Joan went out without trouble. Joan's theory was that the ray gun had been set to fire only one shot when the door was opened, predicated on the belief that one shot would discourage any further attempts to leave.
7: Well, let's hope she was right. How about that water?
0: Well, the corridor was dry when they left.
7: Okay, then here goes. Well, nothing happens. Here we go.
0: It isn't going to be very easy to find our way. These walls and doors look exactly alike in every direction.
7: Yes, and they're all made of that transparent steel, with us on the wrong side of them to see anything.
0: And most likely every move we make is being watched and every word overheard.
7: I don't think so. Joan said she was sure G-47 and all his men were busy trying to figure out how to move this island without disturbing the surface of the water so much.
0: And I suppose her judgment is better than ours where this mad place is concerned.
7: It should be. Well, now where do we go?
0: Probably doesn't make much difference. I imagine we'll have to continue looking everywhere until we find them.
7: Well, this door looks as good as any other.
0: Well, shouldn't you listen before you open it?
7: Wouldn't do any good. They're soundproof.
0: No matter where we are on this island, the story is always the same. No chance to protect ourselves. Just stumble along blindly, trusting to luck.
7: Seems to be about all we can do, all right. We might as well get at it.
0: Now we are in a quandary.
7: We sure are. A six-sided room with six doors leading out of it. Oh, well, we can't say we didn't have any choice here.
0: Let's just take the first one and see what happens.
7: Whatever you say, Pat. No good. That one won't open.
0: Then there must be something in there we're not supposed to see.
7: And we won't see it. Well, I'll try the next one.
0: It looks as if we've located a series of rooms which must contain something very valuable.
7: They sure keep it a secret, whatever it is. Well, now let's see. We came in that door. We've tried these two. That leaves three over there. Suppose you take one of them, Pat. That'll save time.
0: All right.
6: I can't move this one, Pat.
7: Same trouble over here. Well, that leaves only one.
0: Oh, I wonder if we should try this last door.
7: Why not?
0: Oh, I'm beginning to feel terribly nervous, Tex. We've been left alone so long that it just doesn't seem reasonable. After all, we are prisoners here, and G-47 must know we'll be making every effort to escape.
7: Yes, he's also got a pretty good idea that we're not going to get very far with our efforts. Might as well get it over with, Pat. We're prisoners, as you say. We wouldn't be in any worse fix if we had company, even the company of our captors. Here goes.
0: Well, we'll just have to go out the way we came, and we've only wasted our time in this room.
7: Right, let's get out of here.
6: Tex, we're locked in here.
7: No, we're not. These doors all look alike. Must have been another one we used. Yeah, this will be the one. I remember now. We went all the way around the room. That's funny. I know it was one of these two doors.
6: Wait, what is this one?
7: Now, don't get excited, Pat. We'll find the right door in just a minute.
6: Oh, I'm not so sure, Tex. We've tried them all. We're locked in, Tex, and we can't get out.
8: I came across Mr. Kipling in a meadow by the church. If I've painted that spire once, he said, I've painted it a dozen times. He offered me an apple pie. An artist needs inspiration, he explained. Golden short crust pastry, delicious apple filling, and just the right amount of sugar sprinkled on top. But then, when it comes to the little details, Mr. Kipling does have an exceedingly good eye.

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4: Presenting the adventures of Jungle Jim. Last week, Lynn Chalmers, impatient at being forced to wait for word from Jungle Jim as to the fate of her father, tried to bribe her guardian, Kolu, to leave their hideout and look for Jim. But Kolu refused to disobey Jim's order. Meanwhile, Jim allowed himself to be captured by Mamba and taken to the Batwoman. Despite his plea that she release the Reverend Chalmers and hold him instead, Shanghai Lil decided to keep both men prisoners, and Jim is turned over to Laba, who whipped Jim into unconsciousness and then threw him into the dungeon where the Reverend Chalmers was recovering from exposure to the sun. The thrilling adventures of Jungle Jim are pictured each Sunday in the Comic Weekly, the world's greatest pictorial supplement of humor and adventure. The Comic Weekly, each page printed in full colors, is distributed everywhere as an integral part of your Hearst Sunday newspaper. And now we continue our story. Down in the cavern dungeon where they were being held prisoners, the Reverend Chalmers pulls Jungle Jim into as comfortable a position as possible and waits for him to regain his strength. Presently, Jim raises himself up.
5: Feeling better now, Jim?
6: Yes, thanks. I'll be all right now. But wait until I get a fair chance with that French Canuck.
5: Jim, I've been waiting for you to recover sufficiently to tell me the details of Lynn's death.
6: Lynn's death?
5: Yes.
6: Well, the last time I saw her, your daughter was safe and sound, Dr. Chalmers.
5: Oh, praise God. You don't want a load you lifted from my mind and heart, Jim. I was sure I'd left her fatally wounded that night I was kidnapped.
6: I know how you must have felt, Reverend. We felt the same way about you. And Lynn, of course, still does. I hope we can get to her soon and give her the good news of your safety.
5: I hope so, too. Where is she?
6: Kolu has her in a secluded spot not far from here. He will watch over her until he sees my signal that all is well. You see, Dr. Chalmers, I felt that to let this woman capture all of us would definitely ruin our chances not only to rescue you, but also to investigate this religious mystery.
5: Quite right, Jim, quite right.
6: I got the idea that if I were the only one seen advancing on this place, the Batwoman would think her men had killed Lynn and my boy, Kolu.
5: Which she probably does, for she told me you were alone when they captured you.
6: She knows Lynn's alive, Reverend.
5: She does? Ah, I see it now. She wanted to torture me with the thought that I'd really and truly lost my daughter if she wasn't with you.
6: That sounds just like her.
5: But I say, Jim, how does she know Lynn is alive?
6: Oh, I tried to bargain with her and happened to mention Lynn.
5: Bargain with her? How?
6: Well, you see, this Batwoman is the same one I had a run-in with in Patrick O'Shaughnessy Flynn's cafe.
5: I see.
6: The day I beat up Labar for attacking that kid.
5: I remember.
6: So I kind of figured it. She wanted me bad enough, she'd release you to return to Lynn.
5: You offered yourself as a hostage for me?
6: You make it sound melodramatic, Reverend. I just try to make a trade.
5: Jim, I don't know what to say. That was a splendid offer. But even if it had been successful, I couldn't have let you go through with it.
6: Say, your place is with your daughter, no matter how we arrange it.
5: Much as I value the companionship and safety of Lynn, I couldn't let you or anyone else sacrifice himself to that end.
6: Well, let's forget that, shall we? It didn't work, so now we got to figure out something else.
5: Yes.
6: What have you found out since you've been here, Reverend?
5: Nothing much. They stripped me to the waist and spread-eagled me in the sun.
6: The devil.
5: It was torture. My body is still so sore I can't even put on my shirt. But heaven won't let such deeds go unheeded or unpunished.
6: And that reminds me, Reverend. I've got something of yours here.
5: Something of mine? What is it, Jim?
6: Your pocket-sized Old Testament.
5: Oh!
6: Kolu found it back on the trail, where the bush was all trampled down.
5: Yes, that's where I fought Mamba for the possession of the gun. But I thought I'd lost this book for good. But here it is. Oh, thank you, Jim.
6: Well, that's all right, sir.
5: I should have known that it would turn up again. You know, Jim, this book has had a hard time down through the centuries. It's been hounded, scourged, thrown into prison, crucified, and crowned with thorns. But it has a miraculous way of surviving.
6: Yes, sir. And if we live long enough, it will conquer the new voodoo cult that's been started up here.
5: Amen to that, my boy. But for the present, I guess there's nothing we can do but make the best of our predicament. What is the Batwoman up to, Jim?
6: I think I know, Reverend.
5: You do?
6: But I'd rather not say until I'm sure.

0: While Jim and the Reverend Chalmers wonder what the Batwoman is up to, let's see for ourselves.
1: Bob! What
2: do you want, bud?
1: Come here! Amber, is your canoe ready?
3: Yes, sir, Missy. Wagga ready.
2: Here I am, boss. What you want?
1: Have you seen any sign of the girl?
2: No, boss. That girl, she no show up yet.
1: She must be around here somewhere. Ruani told me he saw Jungle Jim and the girl and a native boy at the outpost.
2: Maybe that Ruani lie, boss.
1: No, he isn't lying. Jungle Jim told me himself the girl is still alive.
2: Then why not make him tell us where she is, boss?
1: Not just yet, Laba. I don't want to give him a Chalmers the satisfaction of knowing I'm interested in this.
2: Ah, you one smart fella, boss.
1: When I told Jungle Jim there was a friend here who was anxious to see him, I meant you. But he thought I meant her. His face went white as a sheet.
2: He loved that girl, Miss Pa.
1: He says she doesn't mean a thing to him.
2: Ha ha, he say, by God, when man in love with woman, he always say she don't mean nothing to him.
1: Is that so? Well, I'll remember that. It may come in handy.
2: May come handy? I bet you your life you see that he come handy.
1: Well, never mind about that, Labar. The point is, we've got to find Lynn Chalmers.
2: May we, boss. Jacques Labar know that. I try my best for find her.
1: Now, I want you to send the boys out to beat the bush and drive them out of their cover. We know they're this side of the outpost someplace.
2: Oui, boss.
1: They must be waiting to make a surprise attack on us or to get some kind of signal from Jungle Jim. I want to capture them without him knowing it.
2: Hey, girl, you just leave everything to Jacques Labar.
1: Now, look here. I'll let you get your revenge. But don't forget, Jungle Jim is my prisoner, not yours.
2: I know, boss. You let me whip him. Merci bien. I wait long time for that. And then he go faint. Yeah, he call himself one big, strong man.
1: You think he may be in love with Lynn Chalmers, you say?
2: Oui, boss. She the only white girl around here.
1: Well, what does that make me?
2: Oh, you, boss. You woman. The daughter of the missionaire. She only a girl.
1: Oh, I see. And this adventurer could only be interested in a girl, is that it?
2: No, boss. You no understand. You know your way around, like us fella. You hard, strong, like fella. You dress like us fella. This girl, she dress like girl. Act like girl. She one clinging vine boss.
1: I see. Well, maybe you're right, Labar.
2: Sure, I'm right, boss. You find out when we catch that girl.
1: Mamba here is going to the next island to ask them to search for the girl, too. Help him get his canoe launched. Then come back here to the house.
2: Okay, boss. Come on, Amanda. We get the canoe into the water. Ah, here she is. All right, Mamba. Take that end. I take this end. We push into the water.
3: Wait. Mamba say good while you go.
2: Oh, first you make mumbo jumbo, eh?
3: Yes. Balo Mav, my ancestor. Come sit on Wagga. Make Wagga go fast. 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Fly, Wagga. Fly. Now, Mamba ready.
2: Okay, take that end, like I told you. Now, push!
4: Goodbye, Mamba.
2: Au revoir, Mamba. Au revoir. Hey, better you come back with that girl, you black rascal.
5: Don't do it, Mamba.
1: Come in.
2: Laba got that Mamba off all right, boss.
1: All right. And now I want
2: boss. To... Oh, my God.
1: Why, what's the matter?
2: Where you get this dress?
1: This dress? Oh. Well, a woman doesn't have to wear riding breeches all the time, does she?
2: My God, I think you one beautiful fellow in those breeches. Jean-Baptiste, you something magnifique in those dress.
1: Like it, Lapa?
2: Boss, when you wear that, I know can call you boss. I must call you Lily.
1: It makes that much difference, does it?
2: Oui.
1: All right, Laba. When I wear an outfit like this, you can call me Lily.
2: Merci bien, Lily.
1: And now I want you to bring Jungle Jim here to me.
2: Lil, or why?
1: Never you mind about that. Just bring him here to me and leave us alone.
2: He wants dangerous man for to be left alone with you.
1: You heard what I said.
2: Okay. It is your funeral.
1: Well, don't you worry about that. Just bring Jungle Jim here and leave us alone.
0: Meanwhile, Kolo keeps guard over Lynn Chalmers in their hiding place.
1: Kolo, there's been no signal from Tom Jim yet.
3: No, Missy.
1: Something must have happened to him.
3: Missy, no should worry. No good worry. Tuan Jim make signal when he want Kolo come quick.
1: How can you be so calm? Something's happened to him, I tell you. He must be sick, or perhaps dead.
3: Tuan Jim no fool. Him know how take care self. Him wait for chance make signal. You see.
1: I know, Kolo. But can't you understand? If something's happened to him, he won't be able to make the signal. Let's go and find out what's delaying him.
3: Better we stay here, Missy.
1: Is that all you can say? Better we stay here, Missy. You've said nothing else for hours.
3: Tuan Jim tell Kolo stay here. Guard, Missy. Kolo do like Tuan Jim tell.
1: Yes, I know. But Tuan Jim didn't figure on anything happening to him, Kolo. He gave those orders as though everything would come out as he planned.
3: Yes, he, Missy.
1: If everything had gone right, we should have seen his signal before this.
3: Maybe.
1: There's no maybe about it.
3: Maybe Tuan Jim have hard time find Batwoman. Maybe lose weight. Take longer time. Foolish to follow. Missy and Kolo leave here. No could see signal. Kolo, wait here. Missy, wait here.
1: I'll go mad with waiting. Isn't there something I can do to keep from worrying so?
3: Kolo, cut down brush to watch for enemy better. Missy want help?
1: Yes, I'll be glad to help. What do you want me to do?
3: Take knife. Cut down brush. So.
1: All right.
3: You work here. Kolo, work over here.
1: Oh! Kolo, help! Kolo, help! Help! Help!
0: At that moment, back at the plantation house, Jungle Jim faces Shanghai Lil.
6: You wanted to see me?
1: Yes. Sit down.
6: I prefer to stand.
1: Just as you like.
6: Well, what do you want of me?
1: Is that handsome back of yours healed yet?
6: Is that why you sent for me? To inquire after my back?
1: Partly.
6: My back's better, if it's of so much interest to you. What else do you want to know?
1: Oh, there's nothing I want to know. I brought you here to tell you something.
6: All right. That sounds more reasonable. Well, what have you to tell me?
1: Is there any hurry?
6: If there is, I want to spend it with my friend, Dr. Chalmers. Not with you, whoever you are.
1: You don't mind speaking right out, do you?
6: No. I never was much for palaver. I mean what I say, and I say what I mean.
1: So it seems. Sit down.
6: I said I prefer to stand. Well, I'm waiting to hear what you have to tell me.
1: Very well. I'll tell you. You know by this time that I'm a dangerous woman. My word is law in this part of the country.
6: Well?
1: What I want, I take.
6: You didn't bring me here to tell me that. Let's get to the point.
1: All right. Jungle Jim, I want you to marry me.
0: Well, the Batwoman with Jungle Jim and the Reverend Chalmers in her power as helpless prisoners should be able to enforce her demand. What misfortune has overtaken Lynn and Kolo? These exciting adventures of Jungle Jim are an exclusive feature of the Comic Weekly, the magazine of mystery, romance, thrills, and humor. The Comic Weekly is distributed everywhere with your Hearst Sunday newspaper. In it, you will find many of the most famous characters of the picture world, including the Katzenjammer Kids, Toots and Casper, the Little King, Barney Google, and Flash Gordon. Also, some new color poster stamps to add to your present collection. Don't forget our date at the same time next week for a continuation of the thrilling adventures of Jungle Jim.

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1: From the heart of the jungle comes a savage cry of victory. This is Tarzan, Lord of the Jungle. From the black core of dark Africa, land of enchantment, mystery, and violence, comes one of the most colorful figures of all time, transcribed from the immortal pen of Edgar Rice Burroughs. Tarzan, the bronzed white son of the jungle. And now, in the very words of Mr. Burroughs, the story of Cathedral of the Congo.
2: Of all the river ports that dot the banks of the mighty Nile, Tarak is the most miserable, the dirtiest, the most crime-ridden. The slender figure who walked down the dimly lighted street of the devil was that of a man of God, and he was on a mission of the church. Suddenly, two figures sprang at him from a darkened doorway. A steel-like garrote encircled his throat, and he fell to the ground, dead, without even a chance for a final word of prayer.
3: I'd give my right arm to get the hang of you using that piece of leather thong the way you do, Slim. It's got knives and pistols beat a mile.
4: Just a minute. I get the door.
3: Right.
4: There we are. Now, don't try to carry him yourself, Venner. I'll help you.
3: He don't weigh any more than you do, Slim. I can handle him.
4: All right. Bring him in.
3: Holy smokes, Slim. He's a minister.
4: I knew that.
3: You would. You got eyes like a cat. But what good's a minister? They ain't never got any money.
4: Maybe this one has. Look through his pockets.
3: All right. Here we are. His wallet. There ain't enough in here to buy saddle wax for your garrote.
4: There must be. Let me look through it. The Reverend Nathaniel Malcolm. We got the right guy, all right.
3: The right guy? I thought you told me we was waiting for the first stranger that came along, that we'd roll him for enough dough to buy fuel for my tub.
4: You haven't got any place to sail it anyway. No one will trust any cargo to you, not even with every scow in the harbor already chartered.
3: What did you mean by the right guy? What did you mean, Slim?
4: This guy's the Reverend Nathaniel Malcolm. He's been a missionary in the interior for almost 30 years. Some guy who was through there on a big game hunt told me all about him.
3: And you expected to find money on a missionary?
4: This guy told me that all his life this Malcolm has wanted to build a fancy church in the jungle. A cathedral, he called it.
3: A cathedral, huh? Hey, they cost real dough.
4: Exactly. And he was all over town today pricing wood and granite and stained glass for the windows. I don't get it. Where'd the money go?
3: Search me.
4: Hey, look at this. A letter from a dame. You can tell by the handwriting. And it comes from the States, too. Now, what do you suppose a dame's doing writing to a preacher?
3: If you want to know, read it.
4: Well, all right, I will. Reverend Malcolm, I was right.
3: What do you mean?
4: I just don't have the moves figured out, that's all. Listen to this.
3: Yeah?
4: I will meet you.

0: Yeah. I will meet you in Tarak, and I will have the money from the Interchurch Council with me. If the riverboat that comes from Port Said arrives on time, I should be in Tarak on the 10th of August.
1: Tomorrow's the 10th and the River Queen is due in.
0: Shut up till I finish.
1: Okay, okay.
0: I am looking forward to meeting you at last, and I am also anticipating my trip into the Congo to assist you in your great work among the Miranawa people. And signed, Laurel Mason.
1: It'll be a long time until she meets him.
0: You're wrong, Benner. The Reverend Malcolm's going to be waiting at the dock for her.
1: Are you nuts?
0: Nuts? Not on your life.
1: Well, I did like you told me. I dressed him in your clothes and put those papers with your name on them in the pockets.
0: Good work, Venner.
1: I tossed his body near the waterfront. When he's found, he'll be identified as Slim Cronin. They'll close the police files on you in a dozen countries. Pretty slick figuring, Slim.
0: I would greatly appreciate it, my good man, if you would address me as the Reverend Nathaniel Malcolm.
1: You're a card, Slim.
0: How do I look?
1: Like a preacher. Those clothes sure fit neat. Lucky break him being the same size as you.
0: Somebody saw you dump the body. They've tailed you.
1: Nobody tailed me.
0: Answer it. I'll stand behind the door with my garrote.
1: Right. Just a minute. Yeah?
2: I'm looking for a Captain Venner.
1: I'm Venner. Who are you? What do you want?
2: My name is Tarzan. I'd like to ask you a few questions.
1: Come in, Tarzan. Come right in.

0: Those who live by the gun and the knife and the garrote, that slender instrument of strangulation, are seldom brave. And Tarzan's name struck terror in the heart of the man who had disguised himself as the Reverend Malcolm. Instead of attempting to attack the mighty jungle man, he crept into a dimly lighted corner of the dingy room as Tarzan entered.
1: Now, what did you want to question me about?
2: I'm told that you have the only ship in Tarak that's not engaged at the moment. Is this true?
1: Well, what if it is?
2: I should like to charter it and have you take me up the Nile and into the interior of the Congo.
1: Oh, well, come on over by the table. There's a little more light over there. I ain't saying yes or no, but if you've enough dough, I might make a deal with you.
2: I have far more than enough to pay for my passage. Oh, good evening, Reverend. I hadn't noticed you.
3: Good evening, Tarzan. I heard you give your name.
2: You must pardon my look of surprise. One does not expect to encounter a man of the cloth on the Street of the Devil.
3: I myself find it hard to believe that I've been forced to come to this infamous street. But you see, I, too, am looking for transportation into the Congo, to the land of the Miranawas.
2: Well, that's not far from my destination. You are a missionary?
3: Precisely. Allow me to introduce myself. The Reverend Nathaniel Malcolm.
2: Malcolm. Oh, yes, I've heard of your work among the Miranawas.
3: You know some of my people?
2: No, despite the fact that their village is not far from that of the Punyas, who are my friends, I have never encountered any of them.
3: I see.
2: But what brings you to Tarak, Reverend?
3: I've come here to meet a young lady, a Miss Laurel Mason, who is to help me in my attempts to bring religion to the savages. I had hoped to be able to furnish safe transportation for her, but now...
2: Now what?
3: Well, the funds of the church are always limited. I can't begin to pay the price Captain Venner has quoted me. But perhaps, since you have stated that you have more than enough to charter Captain Venner's ship, perhaps you will do so and permit Miss Mason and me to come along.
2: I've always been reluctant to take a white woman into the jungle.
3: But you will be helping in the work of the Lord.
2: Well, if Captain Venner agrees, I'll not stand in the way of your good work. What do you say, Captain?
1: I ain't seen the color of your money yet.
2: The color is red.
1: There. What? A blood ruby.
2: I have no currency, but the stone is worth a great deal. It was forced upon me by the Caliph of Haradan as a reward.

0: for having done him a service. I was most reluctant to take it, but he insisted...
1: Well, why are you willing to give me a rock like that to take you up the river?
0: Well, the voyage will not be an easy one, Captain. Need I remind you of the hardships that occur where the Nile flows through the Nubian desert?
1: No one who sailed through those once needs reminding.
0: Then we must pass through the cataracts.
1: I can bring her through.
0: And after that, we must leave the Nile and take the shallow river Guadibo into the jungle.
1: Guadibo, huh? Well, I've never navigated that stretch of water. But I ain't worried about its being shallow. If I got a heavy dew under the bottom of my scow, I can scrape through. How's the width?
0: It's so narrow in some places that one can reach out and touch the brush at either side. That's why I'm willing to give you the ruby in return for passage.
1: It's a deal, mister.
2: Tarzan, I've never taken a trip upriver. But it seems to me that if this Guadibo is so narrow you can touch the brush at both sides... We shall be most vulnerable to attack from both animals and savages.
0: That is true.
2: Then why have you elected to travel by water rather than by land?
0: I've spoken only of the dangerous parts of the journey, Reverend. There are also many peaceful miles during which I can get some badly needed rest. One can get no rest traveling by foot through the jungle. But I did feel it was only fair to warn the captain here that he would not earn the ruby without risk.
1: Okay, so now you've warned me. That ruby sure is pretty, ain't it? Hey, where are you putting it, Tarzan?
0: Away. For safekeeping.
1: Oh, no, you don't. It's mine now. We made a deal, didn't we? You said that...
0: It will be yours when you have delivered the Reverend Malcolm, the young lady, and me to our destination safely.
1: I still don't get it. What in the devil was the idea of sending Tarzan to meet the dame?
2: Your knowledge of psychology is not very good, my friend. Suppose I went to the doctor to meet her.
1: Yeah?
2: She might take a notion to check my identity, to make certain that I was the Reverend Malcolm, before turning over the money to me.
1: Yeah.
2: But the reputation of Tarzan is widespread. Even this girl from America must have heard of him.
1: Yeah, that's probably right.
2: Well, everyone in Tarak knows Tarzan. She won't have any cause to doubt him, and he will be the one who will tell her I'm waiting. With Tarzan introducing me as the Reverend Malcolm, she won't ask any questions.
1: You're smart, Slim. What after that?
2: We'll all set sail on your ship together. Tarzan admitted he's tired. Well, with the river breeze fanning his face, he'll sleep like a baby aboard ship.
1: Yeah?
2: And at the first opportunity... I'll use that narrow little thong that has silenced so many so quickly.
1: A garrote.
2: The ruby will be ours without taking that long, dangerous trip.
1: And with Tarzan out of the way, we get the girl, huh?
2: The girl and the fortune. Enough money to build a cathedral. Just stick with the Reverend Malcolm, Captain Venner. You can't go wrong.

0: I hope you'll pardon me, Miss Mason, but you don't look like a missionary.
1: Please call me Laurel. And please remember that there's no rule that says a woman missionary has to wear horn-rimmed glasses and carry a psalm book.
0: No, of course not. Well, have we got all your luggage together now?
1: Yes, but can't you get someone with a cart or something to carry?
0: Oh, I've carried many things heavier than those few bags. Besides, the attention of all the stevedores is centered on that other dock over there.
1: Yes, I noticed the crowd there. What's happened?
0: Oh, nothing.
1: Please tell me. We'll get along much better if we speak honestly to one another.
0: They found the body of a man there less than half an hour ago. A fugitive from justice who'd been killed by strangulation. The police think a garrote was used.
1: Ah, horrible.
0: This is Africa, Laurel, a land of violence. Frankly, I'd advise you to get back on the ship and continue to Cape Town. You can easily arrange for passage home from there. There must be lost souls in America who need saving, too.
1: I've come here for a purpose, Tarzan. And I have no intention of going home regardless of what you say. Shall we get started? I'm most anxious to meet Mr. Malcolm.

0: Yes, my dear. Within a few moments, we'll go aboard, and soon we'll be traversing the longest river in the world on the way to what someday will be known as the Cathedral of the Congo.
1: Mr. Malcolm, they're on the deck. What are those?
0: Those are guns, my dear.
1: Guns?
0: Tarzan insisted that we take them along.
2: Yes, we'll need all the protection we can muster, Miss Mason. I have my knife, but it's important that Captain Venner and the Reverend keep the guns by their side at all times.
1: But that's inviting violence, if you ask my opinion.
2: I am not asking your opinion. You ready for the last water keg, Captain Venner?
3: Lower away. I got it. That's all, huh?
2: Yeah. May I help you aboard, Miss Mason?
1: I can manage very nicely. I'm quite able to take care of myself.
2: Oh. It's not going to be a dull trip, anyway.
0: You must pardon Laurel's anger, Tarzan. She feels you want to discourage her in her chosen work, and she resents it. The reaction is a normal one. Do not think harshly of her.
2: Oh, of course not. Seriously, I'm very happy to have company on the trip. It will relieve the monotony.
0: Rest assured that I will do everything in my power to make our voyage the least tedious one you have ever taken.

0: In just a moment, the exciting conclusion of Cathedral of the Congo. As Captain Venner's rustic scow made its way up the colorful Nile, the spurious Reverend Malcolm kept to himself, the victim of a mounting fear. For the girl had elected to hold the money until she reached the Miranawa country, and it seemed that Tarzan always slept with one eye open. Perhaps they were suspicious of him. This was the fourth night of the voyage, and still there had been no opportunity for murder. But now, as Captain Venner guided the craft through the narrow valley where the sands of the Nubian desert reach out to touch the blue waters, all was peaceful. Tarzan dozed near the bulkhead. And if the man who called himself Reverend Malcolm could sneak up behind the bulkhead and use his garrote quickly, the Lord of the Jungle would be no more. The moment had come.
1: The crocodiles can have that one.
2: Good going, Tarzan.
3: You accorded the disciples of the devil a reception they did not expect.
1: Nor did they expect a man of the cloth to handle a gun the way you did, Reverend.
4: Who were they? What did they want?
1: Just our money and our lives. They were the Yor Harami, the river pirates.
4: Oh, this is a horrible land. Is violence everywhere?
1: Yes, but there are other things too, Laurel. In the jungle, you will see much violence, but also love and brotherhood and understanding beyond the knowledge of so-called civilized man. You will have to learn to accept Africa's bad along with its good.
4: I shall need help.

0: You weren't exaggerating about being able to touch the brush on either side of this Godiva. This is worse than those cataracts were.
1: It is most fortunate that your boat requires scant water beneath it, Captain Benner. I can see the bottom of the riverbed without difficulty.
2: Any trouble we encounter is not apt to come from the riverbed.
0: Well, you should take care of those animals that decided to come aboard this afternoon.
3: Tarzan, through the trees, eyes, hundreds of them.
2: Yes, they've been watching us for hours. I think they wish us to join them in their religious ceremonies.
3: Religious ceremonies?
2: They're waiting for us to reach that great rock ahead. The paintings on it mark it as a ceremonial place.
0: I ain't stopping by any ceremonial rock.
2: It would be wise to do as they wish.
4: Boss! Boss, what don't you be?
2: Cut the motor off an anchor, Captain Benny.
0: Right.
3: Oh, the huge, hideous creatures. These tattooed faces and the bones sticking through their noses.
2: Well, they think they're quite attractive. Oh. Jumbo, watu weuzi.
4: Atu Jumbo. Apa sasahibi.
0: That's a pretty looking customer.
2: He's their witch doctor. He wants me to come to him. Oh, Laurel, it would be a sign of goodwill if you were to come with me. It would show that not even our woman fears their magic.
3: I'll come.
2: Good. Now, hold my hand, Laurel. I don't believe we really have anything to fear.
3: Well, there's so many of them. Should even if we
0: Well, Slim, how much more of this stuff do we have to go through?
1: Don't call me Slim. And stop trying to give orders. I'll get him the minute he lowers his guard for a second.
0: He don't lower his guard. By tomorrow, he'll reach the Miranawa country. And the Miranawas will know you ain't Malcolm.
1: We won't reach their village. I'll guarantee you that. I have one more trick, and I'll use it. Hey, Tarzan's motioning to us. I guess we'll have to go ashore.
0: Well, I don't like it.
1: Come on.
2: Stand over here, Reverend Malcolm, Captain Venner.
3: What are they doing with the chicken?
2: It is a sacrifice to the Nia of the air. It's to protect us from the birds of prey on our voyage.
5: Aye. Aye.
3: Such paganism. And now what?
2: Sacrifice to the Nia of the forest.
4: Lala! Lala, Nia Kabuzi.
2: All of us must lie down so that they can anoint our bodies with the blood of the small goat. Quickly now.
0: That's nonsense.
1: Lie down, Venner.
2: Please, Laurel, believe me, it's best.
3: All right, but these heresies disgust me. They're smearing me all over with blood.
5: Aye.
4: Matonia.
2: Now we must take something of value and throw it into the river as a sacrifice to the Nia of the water. Oh, Laurel, that string of beads you wear.
3: It was given me by my... All right. There.
5: Aye.
2: The spirits of the air, of the forest, and of the jungle have accepted us. We are now free to continue our journey.
4: In the...

0: Captain Verner, we're almost to the Maranawa country. Why are you stopping?
1: The preacher here asked me to stop.
2: I hope you will forgive me, Tarzan. But I desire to go ashore a moment to make a silent prayer in the jungle that has long been my home.
0: But couldn't you wait until we reach your people?
3: You respected the religious customs of those pagan savages. I should think you could respect Reverend Malcolm's desire to commune with God before he faces his parishioners.
0: Yes, you're right. But I must go with you. Reverend, the woods are alive with dangerous beasts.
2: I should prefer that you remain and guard Laurel. Perhaps Captain Venner would be good enough to...
1: Sure, I'll come with you. Wait until I get my gun. Okay, now. Come along, Doc.
2: I appreciate your unselfishness, Captain Venner. I feel safer knowing it's hard.
3: Dear Mr. Malcolm, I know just what's in his mind. He desires strength with which to face his people. His task has not been an easy one, Tarzan.
0: Nor will yours be. You've told me that it's to be your job to instruct the children. Mm-hmm. Well, first you're going to have to learn their language. Then you must gain their confidence. And then you must fight to overcome centuries.
1: Ah! What is that? A wild panther!
4: Tarzan sped into the jungle that skirted the narrow river. But suddenly he swerved in his path and took to the middle level of jungle growth so that he could peer down. For there was something wrong. There was no scent of Sheeta, the panther, in the air. But below him he could see far more cunning and dangerous animals. Two men stood by the side of the jungle path they expected Tarzan to take. One held a gun, the other a slender garrote. Suddenly the whole vicious plot was made clear to Tarzan. He leaped down, knocking Venner's gun from his hand. Then he turned to wrest the thong from the grasp of the counterfeit minister of God. But fear gave both men the speed of demons in their flight. And Tarzan could not follow, for Laurel would be left unprotected. He returned to her, his heart heavy with the things he was forced to tell her.
0: So there's but one conclusion to draw, Laurel. The man found on the dock at Torak was the Reverend Malcolm.
3: And the man we've been traveling with must have been the fugitive from justice, whose identification we found on the body.
0: Exactly. And Captain Venner was with him in this plot all along.
3: I can't truthfully say I suspected that there was anything wrong. But I know now why I've been beset with doubts about myself. I was looking to the man we thought was Mr. Malcolm for faith, and he has none to share. What's that?
0: Natives. Don't be frightened. Perhaps they're also friendly.
3: I'm not frightened. I'm too angry thinking about those two men escaping after they...
5: Jumbo, Tarzan. Jumbo Laurel Mason.
3: He knows my name.
5: Much news traveled through jungle. We know you come. We know also about men who pretend to be our Unfundis.
0: You are of the Maranawa, and you knew that someone was posing as the Reverend Malcolm?
5: News come from Tarak. Travel upriver by messenger, by jungle drum. No bad men who kill our Unfundis. But they find justice in jungle.
3: Captain Venner and that man, what happened to them?
5: Ways of jungle are strange.
0: They met death?
5: Ni Dio. Now we take you rest away, Maranawa village. Go to church in Fern Forest. You make prayer for Umfundis Malcolm.
3: Yes, we will come with you. I hope that I can truly lead you in prayer.
5: You lead, we follow.
0: Laurel, you'll have difficulty buying materials for the edifice Dr. Malcolm planned. You'll have many more difficulties transporting these materials into the jungle. Perhaps the building may never materialize, but with your courage and the faith of these people, a humble shack of mud can become a real cathedral of the Congo.

0: In just a moment, a preview of our next exciting story of Tarzan. Africa is a strange place, for it combines the mystery of the Orient with the violence of the jungle. And nowhere is this exotic blending of two worlds more evident than in the mystic city of El Hadi, capital of the narcotic industry of a continent, headquarters for a savage band who attempt to control a nation through a crippling opiate. 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

0: Here, do you know something? If you stop eating bird's-eye beak burgers and eat these cheap ones...
1: Aye.
0: You'll save Mum enough money to buy me a Leeds United tracksuit.
1: Fantastic.
0: I mean, they look the same, don't they?
1: Might look the same, but they don't taste the same.
0: You can't tell the difference.
1: Well, I can. The cheap one's yours.
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0: I came across Mr. Kipley in the meadow by the church. 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

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Is he in heaven? Is he in hell? That damned elusive Pimpernel.

scoring, star of the motion picture Red Shoes, as Baroness Orksey's immortal character, the Scarlet Pimpernel.

0: Before the French Revolution, dinner at the Taverne de la Ville in Paris had been an experience to delight the palate. But with the revolt in full swing, even the food had undergone a change of character. Tony Dewhurst and I struggled through two abominable courses before we gave up and went in search of fresh air and our carriage.
1: Oh, wasn't that ghastly?
0: Well, Tony, it certainly wasn't anything to bring a gourmet to cheers.
1: I heard that the concierge had been guillotined. Do you suppose they did the same to the chef?
0: If they did, I know who cooked that meal.
1: Who?
0: Citizen Chauvelin.
1: If it was, I'd like to return the favor. Where's the carriage?
0: I told the coachman to meet us in Rue Perronet. I was anticipating a short stroll after a hearty meal.
1: Well, the stroll won't hurt in any case. Do you think we might...
2: Monsieur.
1: Did you hear somebody call us?
0: Yes, a girl's voice.
2: I am here, monsieur, in the shadow of the trees. It is important I speak with you.
0: Careful, Tony. She's right over there. Come on. Good evening, mademoiselle. May we be of assistance?
2: I have been waiting here for hours, hoping to hear English voices such as yours.
0: Oh, quite a few Englishmen dine in the hotel, mademoiselle. You might have gone in.
2: It would not do for me to be seen. I am sought by the police.
1: Oh, my dear lady, if you're in some sort of political trouble, we don't meddle in affairs of the regime.
2: I leave that to your judgment, monsieur. I am in trouble with the regime, but not for political reasons. At least... they do not seem political to me.
0: Mademoiselle, I'm afraid...
2: The help I would ask is simple, monsieur. Do not decide against me until you hear. I have a golden object to sell, with a cluster of fine jewels. I will sell it to you for a fraction of its value.
0: That's a strange offer, mademoiselle. Golden jewels can bring full value, even in the Paris of today.
2: Oui, monsieur. That which I have to sell could easily be broken up and sold for full value. But I do not want the object harmed in any way. Otherwise, I would die rather than part with it.
1: May we see the object you speak of, mademoiselle?
2: Oui, monsieur. Here.
0: Our eyes have become accustomed to the deep shadow. And as she held out her hand, the form of the object was clearly outlined. It was a small statue of a saint.
2: Do you understand now, monsieur, why I choose to give it into the hands of men of your country rather than to the madmen of my own?
0: Yes, mademoiselle, I do understand.
1: Is this your own?
2: No. It belongs to the Abbé de Nanterre. He must have funds
1: for... Shh! Horsemen coming.
0: Looks like a troop of mounted soldiers.
3: Tear up and make it fast! She must be around here someplace. Madalena!
2: Oh, you're after me, monsieur. I must run.
0: No, mademoiselle, not that way. Here. Take this money quickly. And return the Abbé's statuette.
2: Oh, monsieur.
0: Now, let us run this way into the trees. We'll attract the attention of the soldiers. When they start after us, you go in the opposite direction.
2: Oh, bless you, monsieur.
0: Thank you, mademoiselle. Come on, Tony.
1: Right.
3: Halt! Halt in there! Under the trees, man!
4: Where are you?
3: You better stop at it in for your own good!
0: All right, Tony, this is far enough. Let's wait for the gentleman.
5: I say, what the devil are you stopping us for?
3: What, men?
5: Well, my dear fellow, what did you expect? Mice?
3: We were seeking a woman. Did you see her?
5: See her? Well, we were chasing her ourselves until you ordered us to halt.
3: You chasing her? Why?
5: Because the little vixen stole my purse.
3: Stole your purse?
5: That's right. She pretended she wanted to sell some golden object or other. And as soon as my friend showed his purse, she snatched it and ran.
3: And she pretends to be so holy. She's as bad as the rest. Worse! A traitor! Come on, move, men! After her!
5: Since you know her well enough to call her by her first name, Madeleine, wasn't it? Well, I demand to know her surname, too, because I intend to personally report this outrage to my very good friend, Citizen Chauvelin.
3: Yes, I will tell you her name, monsieur. Madeleine Delong.
5: Madeleine Delong. Well, you'd make a mental note of that, Tony.
1: I certainly will.
5: I certainly hope you and your men catch her, Lieutenant,
3: Lieutenant Charles Delong.
5: Delong?
1: Is your name, too?
3: Yes, Delong. I have the misfortune to be the brother of that young traitor who has just robbed you.
0: With that parting shot, he wheeled his horse and rode off after his men. Tony and I looked at each other, almost sensing each other's thoughts in the darkness.
1: Blakeney, I can't believe it.
0: I know, Tony.
1: Oh, for a man to turn against his government, even a revolution like this, well, can be understandable in a way, but for a man to turn against his own family, his sister...
0: Should not be too surprising, Tony, because he's gone even further than that. He's even turned away from the creator who made him. I wish those soldiers hadn't ridden up quite so soon.
1: The girl got away all right.
0: Yes, but she's in trouble, hiding. And so obviously is the good abbe of Nanterre. Possibly others of his followers, too, in need of food, money, and a way out of France.
1: Now, we can provide that.
0: Yes, we can. But first we must find that girl again. And I pray we find her before her brother does.

0: Night and day we frequented taverns, listening to furtive conversations, hoping to find some little rumor, any clue that might give us a lead to the whereabouts of the Abbé de Nanterre. But there was nothing until one evening we came upon a couple of children playing on the steps of the deserted cathedral.
1: Come along, Cécile. Come inside and we can climb up to the bell.
2: No!
1: Are you afraid?
2: No, I'm not afraid. But it is wrong to play in the cathedral. That is God's house. You know what Papa would say.
1: Papa never comes here anymore. Nobody does.
2: Oh, yes, they do. Mama, too, and others late at night when they think we are asleep.
1: How do you know?
2: Because I've heard Papa and Mama speak of it, that's how. Mama cries because they do not come in the daytime anymore and bring us too as they used to do.
1: Mama never used to cry. She was always laughing.
2: Maybe it is because she's hungry. She and Papa never eat with us anymore.
1: Well, why don't they? Why do they want to be hungry?
2: Maybe because they are already big enough and they want to wait until we grow up to them.
1: Ugh. Children never grow up. They just tell you that. Children are always small and must do as they are told.
2: I know. And we better go home. It will soon be dark.
1: But come on. I'll race you. I'll race you.
2: You're not fair.
0: Poor little things. Not as poor as others we've seen. They have good parents to love and protect them.
3: Yes. And to go hungry in order to feed them. Blakeney, I've just thought of something.
0: I know. I thought of the same thing.
3: They said their parents and others come here during the night. They must hold some sort of service. They'll be good people. They may know something of the whereabouts of the Abbé de Nanterre.
0: We can ask. Let us go back to our quarters. If we're going to loiter about this area at night, we should be disguised as Frenchmen.
3: I wonder when they usually come.
0: I would say Sunday morning, in the very early hours, well before dawn, when those who would deny them the right to worship are sleeping.
3: Isn't it horrible to think that men can risk their lives, even lose them, because they want to come to a church?
0: Yes, Tony, it's horrible. But isn't it also wonderful to know that nothing can stop them, to know that they still come, and always will? We watched the streets leading to the cathedral and waited. Friday night, then Saturday. And then, in the early hours of Sunday morning, they started to come, singly and quietly, an aged woman shivering under her thin shawl, workmen, a young girl, a cripple whose body reflected the pain of each step. They clung to the shadows of the narrow streets and they walked softly. One by one, they came.
3: There must be 30 of them gone toward the cathedral by now.
0: Yes. We can go now, too. Remember, if we're accosted, speak French.
3: Yes. It's very late. I haven't seen any soldiers about.
0: You never know. Come on. If they're set upon, don't resist.
3: What?
0: We can't, Tony, until we know who our assailants are. If they're troops and we fight, there may be a general alarm and we'll endanger those people. And if they are not troops...
3: Well, who else would attack us?
0: The people in the cathedral may have their own guards posted to give an alarm. And we certainly can't fight them. We'd be fighting friends. We went through the narrow alley towards the cathedral, moving softly. There was an arch at one point where the shadows thickened, and as we approached it, I had the unpleasant sense of being watched. And then, without movement of any kind, we were stopped cold by a hard, flat voice.
4: One more step could be your last, monsieur. You are surrounded.
0: We are standing. Who are you?
4: I would prefer knowing who are you.
0: Oui. We seek friends at the cathedral.
4: If you seek friends, they will have given you the password. What is it?
0: The friends never told me because I have never had the opportunity to speak to one of them until now. Do not fear us, gentlemen. We come to seek help and to give it.
5: English?
4: English.
0: Take with your leader and your people.
4: First, monsieur, I must know who you are. My name is Raoul.
0: My true name wouldn't matter to you, nor would my companions, but I am who you think I am, the Scarlet Pimpernel.
4: The Scarlet Pimpernel? You hear, men? The Pimpernel!
6: Pimpernel!
4: Discard. It is a precaution, monsieur. A net for trespassers, you understand. We never expected to find you in it, though.
5: I understand.
4: I am happy to bid you welcome. Come, follow me.
6: Come, men. Come.
5: Shouldn't some of your men stay here in case there are other visitors?
4: Oh, do not worry, monsieur. Further precautions are not necessary tonight. No need to disturb the worshippers, eh? We will go to the chambers the priest used to occupy in the rear of the cathedral.
5: What do you mean, used to occupy?
4: The priest was guillotined months ago, monsieur. But the people still come to pray without the priest. We know them all and let them pass, challenging only strangers like yourself. The stranger we bring to our leader for approval. That is where we are taking you.
5: It was logical, and yet I had a vague sense of foreboding. We circled to the rear of the cathedral, to the small house of the priest. The man who called himself Raoul opened a door, and we followed him into the pitch blackness. The door closed behind us. Then a new voice stabbed out of the darkness, a voice vaguely familiar.
4: Ah, new ones?
7: Oui, but one you will be most delighted to see. The Scarlet Pimpernel!
6: The Pimpernel! The lamp roll! Light it at once!
7: Oui!
5: The yellow blob of light sprang to life, throwing huge shadows on the wall. I tensed, and I felt Tony stiffen beside me. The men we had come in with ringed the room. Each was grinning, and each in his hand held a gun. But the face of the man who had spoken when we entered was the one that drew my gaze.
7: So, the Scarlet Pimpernel.
5: He wore the uniform of an army lieutenant. I had seen him before, in pursuit of Madeleine Delon. It was her brother, Charles.

0: I was stunned, unable to move. We had sought to make contact with worshippers in the cathedral, and now we had fallen into the hands of a man who was persecuting the very people we wanted to help.
1: If you are contemplating any foolish moves, monsieur, I advise you to reconsider. These men will shoot you dead before you take a second step.
2: I knew that as soon as I saw their charming faces. Delightful chaps, aren't they, Tony?
3: Oh, positively radiant.
1: Enjoy yourselves. It will not be for long. Bind them hand and foot, Raoul.
4: Oui, mon lieutenant.
1: And see that the bonds are tight, men. This time, citizen Chauvelin will know that the Pimpernel cannot outwit all of us. I baited a trap for my sister, and I find you instead.
2: I wouldn't brag about that if I were you.
1: Ah, sentimental fool. Do you know what her treachery has done to me? It has cast suspicion on me. I would be 3 grades higher in rank if it were not for her. I would have shared with her a better, richer life than we ever knew before.
2: Perhaps your sister prefers not to live your better, richer life when it comes through the blood and suffering of others.
1: Silence! Oh, you!
2: It's all right, Tony. I'm certain the lieutenant will never try that again if we meet with my hands unbound. He's a very brave man, though. He might strike his sister without having her bound first, if he ever catches her.
1: I will catch her. Wherever she hides with the abbe and the others, she will not escape. If my trap was good enough for you, it will be good enough for her.
2: She will sense the trap. She will know that the people in the cathedral are not true worshippers.
1: Oh, but they are. Thinking they could use the cathedral in this district without my knowledge. The dolts. I could have seized every one of them, but I was clever and patient. I let them go on for months. Every one of them known to me and my men. They are watched every time they come. And they even invite friends from time to time, but they never see the friends again. We take the newcomers and deal with them. And those idiots in there never know why the friends have disappeared, because they themselves are not molested.
2: You are a clever man, Lieutenant. It's too bad you haven't put your wits to better use.
1: They will bring me the position I want in this republic, never fear. My loyalty will no longer be doubted when I bring my sister to justice for aiding enemies of the state. She will hear about this place as others have, and one night she will come, thinking to find friends and help. Yes, she will come.
0: Even as he spoke, and I felt the hot burn of the ropes digging into my wrists and ankles, my attention was drawn away from the conversation for one brief instant. I felt my eyes go wide with surprise and barely resisted an exclamation at what I had seen. There was a small window set high in the wall, and framed in it had been the face of a small boy. The same boy Tony and I had seen playing on the cathedral steps.
5: What are you staring at, Englishman?
2: I wasn't staring at anything.
5: Huh?
2: That rope is cutting into me pretty badly, that's all.
6: Perhaps you think the guillotine will cut into you more gently, eh?
1: Save your humor, Raoul. We can all laugh when Chauvelin pays us the reward for this one. Now, finish your work.
5: It is all finished. The devil himself could not loose these bonds.
1: Very well. The service in the cathedral will be over by now and the people gone, so we may leave too, undetected. Lift them and carry them.
0: They carried us out into the darkness. I had kept my muscles tensed when they bound us. Now I started an attempt to loosen the ropes. I didn't get very far. I didn't have to. Silent figures suddenly hurtled out of the night and set upon our captors. I was dropped and my body hit the cobbles painfully as the men who carried me turned to defend themselves. They shouted and swore, but the attackers fought in grim silence.
7: Lieutenant! We are outnumbered, Lieutenant!
8: One, leave them! Get others and surround the area!
0: It stopped as suddenly as it had started. Our captors took the heel. Then somebody bent over me in the darkness, and a sharp knife sliced through my bonds. Tony was being cared for, too.
9: My name is Fernet, citizen. I trust you have not been seriously injured?
2: No. Thanks to you and your friends.
9: Ah, you are English. My little boy saw and overheard. Is what he says true? You are the Pimpernel?
2: Yes. Thank heaven he brought you to aid me and my companion.
9: Oh, a stroke of fortune. I thought him asleep when I left home, but for some reason the little scoundrel followed me.
2: You may be grateful for that. You and the others have been used unknowingly to bait a vicious trap.
9: No, the boy told me some of what he heard.
2: Then you must know that you and all your people are now fugitives. You can't go home again. If they don't trap us here with troops, they'll seek you out.
9: I know, monsieur. We sent a few of the men to round up our children. Where and how we will hide, I do not know.
2: Well, there must be places.
0: We'll find one. I believe the Abbé of Nanterre has succeeded in hiding some of his parishioners.
9: The Abbé of Nanterre? You mean the Père Dominique?
0: Is that his name?
9: Oui, I once served as his altar boy years ago before he came to Nanterre, a small country church.
0: But where?
9: About 20 kilometers on the road to Sens. The old road. It's no longer in use.
0: Is the church still in use?
9: No, not for years. The town was deserted. I begin to see the reason for your interest.
0: It could be the hiding place.
9: It must be. It would be ideal.
0: Then we must get there, all of us, tonight. Their safety and ours depend upon it.
9: If they are hard-pressed, we will only create an additional burden for the old abbé.
0: He and his people may be discovered or betrayed any moment, Ferney. Escape to England is the only hope. Now, I have a ship waiting off Dunkirk, but we've got to get there. Can you get wagons, carriages?
9: Oui.
0: Then get them, quickly, and abandon this area. Have your people rendezvous outside the city on the road to Sens. Until then, small groups will not be too suspect, but advise caution.
9: You heard me. We will obey this English comrade. Let it be arranged at once.
0: Now, you and a few of your men come with me, Ferney. I've saddled horses secreted, and army uniforms, many things we may use.
9: Take the men, monsieur, and tell me which way you go. I will follow in a moment and catch you. But first, I must go back into the cathedral.
0: Now, each moment counts. Lieutenant Delorme will be back with troops in a matter of minutes.
9: I know, monsieur, and there is a message I must leave for them to find, a message I hope will burn in their minds forever. I want to leave lighted candles by the altar.
0: There was trouble. One of the wagons aroused the suspicion of the guards as it left the gates of Paris and the pursuit started. But the driver of the wagon, with cool courage, whipped his team and took the new road to Sens, not the old, diverting the troops from the rendezvous.
4: I got through the gate just before it happened, Blakeney. Even then, the guard was muttering about so much traffic at this time of night. And I looked back and saw him start a search of the next wagon. The driver had to whip his team and run for it. There were a couple of shots. Then he took the other fork of the road with them after him.
0: The entire countryside will be swarming soon, then. The report will get back to Delon. He knows we're a large party.
4: And we're going to be still larger if the abbé and his people are at the old church. Where's Ferney?
0: Not here yet. But we endanger all the rest by waiting any longer. Ready to move, everybody. Men in uniform ride saddle horses, front and rear, to make this look like a military train. Women and children lie down in the wagons. Men, check your firearms. Be ready for whatever comes. Whatever you're ready, Tony.
10: Ready now.
11: Hey, get up there.
10: Come on. Up.
0: Follow his lead, everybody. Move. We reached the old church in little over an hour, but dawn was threatening from the east. I had one of the women call the name of Madeleine Delon outside the church. There was a silence. Then slowly the door opened.
12: Whoever you are out there, listen to me. We will not come out. Some of us have arms. If you attempt to come in, we...
0: It is all right, mademoiselle. We are friends.
12: English?
0: Yes. We are the men who helped you to escape near the Taverne de Ville.
12: Oh, friends. Come out, Abbé. They are friends. Friends.
13: Voilà. Welcome, comrades. Welcome, Abbé.
12: Oh, you, the tall Englishman. I never dreamed. The Scarlet Pimpernel.
0: At your service, mademoiselle. What is your party number?
12: 21, monsieur.
0: Well, assign them to wagons, Tony. Let's move out. We've got to reach Dunkirk.
4: In daylight? Well, the sun will be up soon. The sky's like now.
0: And so is the ridge of that hill back there. Look.
4: Horsemen.
12: Troops.
0: I'm afraid so, mademoiselle. And probably led by your brother. We could not outrun them. As soon as that became obvious, I called for all armed and mounted men to fall back while the wagons went on. Moments later, the battle was joined.
13: We outnumber us 2-1, monsieur.
0: This rise gives us the advantage of the terror, though. If we can hold them here long enough.
13: How long is long enough?
0: 3 hours. That will give the wagons enough of a lead to reach Dunkirk before the pursuit. If they had a few more men to flank us, though, our chances would be slim.
13: And they are slim, monsieur. Look, in the distance...
0: Good heavens. More mounted men. Almost 50 of them.
13: What do we do?
0: What we are doing.
14: More men are coming! Englishmen! Surrender now or be annihilated!
0: Come and get us, Lieutenant. Because you'll never pass this point while we live. These men are...
13: Monsieur! Monsieur! Heaven be praised!
0: What?
13: Those horsemen approaching are not troops! Look! The men right in the lead! It is Ferney!
0: right. It was Ferney, and the horsemen with him swooped into the battle in grim silence. Lieutenant Delors' troops were caught in a sudden crossfire. They broke and scattered in demoralized retreat. Delors rode about frantically, trying to reorganize. I charged at him.
14: Hold, troops! Come back, you cowards!
0: You're beaten, Lieutenant. Drop your sword. Oh,
14: you!
0: Drop it, or I will most certainly kill you. Order your men to hold and surrender.
14: Hold! Hold, men! Surrender!
0: Take their arms and their horses. Leave them unharmed on the foot.
14: Ah, monsieur. It is good to see you alive.
0: It's good to see you alive, too, Ferney. We thought you were new troops to reinforce them.
9: No, after you left the cathedral, I remember that another group similar to ours was holding secret church services in another place. I called upon them to join us. My wife and children, monsieur?
0: Ahead of us, on the road to Dunkirk. We'll catch up to them in no time.
5: What do we do with these prisoners, monsieur?
0: Start them back to Paris on foot. By the time they reach help, we'll be crossing the Channel.
14: You win this time, monsieur. But you and I will have another day of reckoning.
0: Yes, we will, Lieutenant Delors. But sooner than you think, you'll accompany us to the beach at Dunkirk. When we get there, I'll give you another opportunity to slap me, with my hands untied. All right, Ferney. Then, let's join the others, shall we? We're on our way to England.
9: To England, comrades! To eat, to work, to worship in freedom.
13: To England!
9: To England!
0: All right, all. Fire!

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Produced by Harry Allen Towers.

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3: 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Wind southeast. Ceiling 1200. All clear.
2: Okay. This is Hop Harrigan coming in.
1: Yes, it's America's ace of the airways. Coming in for another transcribed episode in the adventures of Hop Harrigan.
4: You know, gang, it's pretty common to see fish carts on city street corners even today. But now, those lowly carts have, for the most part, taken to the air. I mean, the planes are going into the fish business. Up to now, fish were sold only in areas right near where they were caught. But now, there's a new business out in San Diego, California, that's going to put fish on the market while they're still wriggling. And here's how the service will work. Every day, an amphibian plane will make the rounds of fishing boats working the grounds off the coast of Southern California. Landing on the water close to the boats, the planes will pick up loads of barracuda, perch, kingfish, rock bass, and other species that tend to spoil quickly. With the load safely tucked aboard, the amphib will make the rounds of cities within 100 miles of San Diego. The new company estimates they can deliver a ton of super fresh fish to markets in 3 or 4 hours. Well, previously, it took 3 or 4 days of travel by boat and truck. The fishermen themselves are pretty happy about the new idea, for it saves them the trouble of carrying ice to and from the fishing grounds. Also, it gives them more time to do the actual fishing. Under ordinary conditions, many fishing boats have to head for port with only partial loads because the fish would spoil if they stayed out of the water too long. Because of the speed and versatility of the amphibians, the fisherman can catch more fish and the consumer gets his fish fresh out of the water. In just a few minutes, gang, I'll be back with more aviation news, so don't forget to listen. And now to our story. Trouble in the form of a jagged streak of lightning representing a mysterious and powerful organization has dogged Hop's and Tank's footsteps ever since their return to Lakeville. And in our last episode, a new difficulty arose from another quarter. Hop had taken a young man, who professed to be a student, up on a familiarization flight, and the PT-19 in which they were flying suddenly spun out of control. Hop and the student, George Dudley, parachuted to safety, but Dudley accused Hop of reckless flying and threatened to ruin Hop's reputation. Suspicious, the young pilot and his mechanic pal were just leaving the office to examine the wreckage of the trainer when a large black sedan drew up in front of them and two men stepped out. The smiling, arrogant Mr. Brown and his partner, Luigi, representatives of the organization.
5: Well, Harrigan, going someplace? I'm glad I caught you.
6: Are you? Listen, you guys, we already told you we didn't want nothing to do with your racket.
5: I thought maybe you changed your mind, chum.
6: No, we ain't. Now climb back into that car.
7: Wait, Tank. Brown, what made you think we changed our mind?
5: Oh, figured you saw the light and would want to come over to our way of thinking.
6: What do you mean, saw the light?
8: Hop, I just spoke to the Greendale Field and I... Oh.
6: Get back inside, Gil.
8: All right, then.
5: Go on. You were asking me something?
7: Yes. Why did you think we changed our minds so soon?
5: Oh, you must have studied them papers I gave you.
7: I have. Anything else?
5: Well, I understand you had a busy afternoon.
7: Meaning what?
5: It isn't good business to crack up a ship when a student's making his first flight, is it? Especially when you try to scare him.
6: Wait a minute.
7: So that's it. I thought so.
5: Hmm? You thought what?
7: You sent that kid over here. It was a trick.
5: I don't know what you're talking about.
7: Another cheap, petty blackmail scheme.

0: Oh, thank you. You're sure you're all right?
1: Yeah, yeah, I'm mad, that's all.
2: Pop.
0: Oh, yes, Gail.
2: I thought I heard the car leave. What happened? What'd they say?
0: Same story, another pitch to join the organization. And don't bother checking up on George Dudley.
2: Oh?
0: He was a plant. 10 to 1, we'll find out he did something to the trainer to make it crash.
2: And if you don't sign up, he'll spread the word that you're a reckless flyer. It'll drive other students away.
0: That's the way it adds up. Well, look, Gail, what did you want to tell me before?
2: Oh, I've called 5 of the airports near here. 4 of them are already signed up with the organization, but they're just small landing strips, really. Not terribly important.
0: They give you any dope?
2: No, they refuse to talk.
0: And the 5th?
2: Field at Greendale. The owner, a man by the name of Harry Charles, admitted he was just about ready to give up and sign, but if you know of any way to fight the organization, well, then he'll throw in with you.
0: Fine.
1: Yeah, what good does that do us?
0: Well, at least we won't be alone.
2: And he still wants to fight if he can.
0: That's all we need for a beginning, and he may know a little more than we do, too.
1: What, for instance?
0: The name of the boss.
2: Boss?
0: The one who's at the head of the organization. I'd like to know who he is. Gail, you call the rest of the fields on that list. Find out if there are any others still holding out.
2: Right.
0: And call Harry Charles back again. Tell him we're coming out to see him right away. We'll be there in about 45 minutes.
2: 45 minutes.
0: Thank you. Get the beach craft warmed up and ready. It's way past time for us to start slugging.
3: His lips a thin line of determination, Hop snaps out his orders, and Tank and Gail jump into action. 15 minutes later, the boys are airborne in their beach craft, heading for the Greendale Airport, 100 miles to the east.
0: You checked the plane carefully, didn't you, Tank?
1: And how? Went over every square inch of her. Control cables, braces, engine, everything. Ain't taking no chances.
0: Good. Uh-oh. Heads up.
1: Huh?
0: We have company.
1: What do you mean?
0: Yeah, cutting in from the left. Coming fast.
1: Hey, it's a Stinson.
0: Check.
1: The same one?
0: There's their lightning insignia on the fuselage.
1: Dirty rats. What are they going to try now?
0: I don't know, but this time I'm ready for them. Reach in the back and get the movie camera.
1: Camera? I didn't know you brought it along.
0: From now on, we don't go anywhere without it.
1: Here you are.
0: You handle it. Take shots of everything they do.
1: Hey, they're coming in awful close.
0: We're holding course no matter what they do. Stand by with that camera.
1: I'm ready.
0: I think they'll cut in front of us. Go on, start shooting.
1: You bet. Wow, they are cutting in front of us. It's going to be close.
0: Never mind, keep shooting.
1: I am. Okay, got him.
0: Good. Stand by, they'll probably make another pass at us.
1: Boy, they sure got that plane souped up. Flying rings around us.
0: And did you notice who was at the controls?
1: Ah,
0: our ex-student, George Dudley.
1: What? A little punk. Hey, what's he doing now? Way ahead of us and on the right. He's banking in.
0: Start shooting.
1: What for? He ain't done nothing yet.
0: He will. Start shooting. Straight ahead and adjust the focus to get a shot of our instrument panel.
1: Hey, if you say so. Hey, he's coming back now.
0: Uh-huh. Just as I thought, right on our course.
1: Hop, he's coming for us head on.
0: Keep that camera going.
1: But Hop, he'll smack into us.
0: That depends on Mr. Dudley. I'm holding course.
3: As Tank continues to operate the movie camera with now trembling fingers, Hop keeps the beach craft forging steadily ahead, straight for the onrushing Stinson. But neither plane wavers an inch. We know in a moment, gang, who breaks first, so stand by. If you've been listening to Hop Harrigan every day, gang, you've heard me talk about the XS-1. That's Bell Aircraft Company's experimental rocket-propelled fighter plane now being tested by the Air Forces. To go into the background of the XS-1 for a few moments, it was designed and built especially to crack through the sonic barrier. For years, scientists have been wondering what would happen to an airship manned by a human pilot if it traveled faster than sound. The tremendous development of aviation during the war brought the speed of propeller-driven planes up to about 450 miles an hour on level flight. Jet planes speeded things up, and ships began getting into the 500 and 600 mile an hour class. Over in England, the plane was designed which had the power to exceed the speed of sound. But when the pilot turned the jets on full, the plane hit the invisible barrier and smashed into pieces. When the XS-1 was complete, it was decided to test it out slowly and gradually work up to the sonic barrier instead of making one grand attempt at breaking through. For some time, there hasn't been much news of the Bell rocket plane, but then the other day, a story came out claiming that it had broken through the barrier. Well, of course, the report was unofficial, and all the way down the line from the Muroc, California test base to Air Force headquarters in Washington, the story was denied. Well, only time will tell. But when it's officially announced that a plane has flown better than 750 miles an hour, one of the major milestones in aviation will have been passed. You know, gang, aviation is growing bigger all the time. If you get in on the ground floor when you're young, there's a good chance of working your way up. So plan now to make your career

0: flyer in the air. And always remember, America needs flyers. And now back to our story. Flying to the Greendale Airport to confer with Harry Charles, another field owner who is trying to hold out against the organization, Hop and Tank encountered a Stinson marked with the infamous Lightning insignia and piloted by George Dudley. This time, however, the boys are prepared. Tank takes motion pictures of what is happening. Now, Dudley is roaring toward the Beechcraft head-on, threatening a disastrous mid-air crash.
1: The kid's crazy, Hop. He'll kill us all.
2: Maybe. Let's see how good his nerve is.
1: Less than a half mile away. Somebody's got a break.
2: I won't. Keep that camera going.
1: I am, but gosh.
2: He's got more nerve than I thought he had.
1: Give it up, Hot. Cheer off.
2: Now.
1: Open them pearly gates, St. Peter. Here we come.
2: Tank is wavering. There he goes. He's diving out.
1: Get that stick back.
2: Right.
1: Gosh. Another quarter tank we wouldn't have made.
2: Where's he now, Tank?
1: He's way back. He ain't turning. He's had enough.
2: I thought so. They got the pictures all right, didn't you?
1: Yeah, sure.
2: Okay, round number one for us. Now let's see what Harry Charles can tell us.
3: This fellow by the name of Brown showed up here about 3 days ago. Told me about the organization and asked me to sign up. Well, I said I'd think about it. When he showed up the next morning, I told him no.
2: Oh, did anything unusual happen after his first visit?
3: Well, a student wiped out his landing gear coming in after his first solo.
2: A student? What was his name?
3: Dudley.
2: Uh-huh. He got as far as solo with you?
3: Well, he showed me his log, and I took him up for a checkout. Seemed like a good enough flyer, so I let him go up alone.
2: And I suppose he complained about your maintenance.
3: Yeah. Say, how did you know?
2: Something similar happened to us. Go on, Mr. Charles.
3: Well, the second time Brown came around, he wasn't so friendly. Started hinting around about accidents happening and such. I didn't like it, so I told him to beat it. I didn't want no part of his organization.
2: Then?
3: Said he'd be back.
2: And I suppose something else happened.
3: Yes, my gas pumps were knocked over.
4: Murder. They really did a job on you.
3: I'm not dumb, Harrigan. I know what the score is. I figure Brown did it.
2: Well, what happened when he paid you a third visit?
3: I tried to talk him out of it, but he brought his boss along.
2: Huh?
3: Some of the things that fellow said made my hair curl. So I promised to sign up.
2: You said you saw the boss of the organization. Who is he?
3: Oh, he's a big fellow. Must weigh around 250 pounds. Smokes cigars.
2: You mean Luigi?
3: Oh, no. This fellow had a funny name. Talked kind of funny, too.
2: Well, don't you remember his name?
3: Yeah, now I do.
2: Hey, Chuck! Chuck, Jenny, keep down, Tank. He might shoot again.
1: Hey, they're getting away. Come on, Hop.
2: Wait, Tank. Look.
4: Oh, my gosh. Mr. Charles, he's shot.
0: As the powerful roar of a heavy car fades in the distance, carrying the mysterious assailant to safety, Hop and Tank crouch over the still figure of Harry Charles. Hop feels for his pulse. Then shakes his head slowly. So the organization strikes again. Gang, how can Hop and Tank possibly fight against murderers? We'll learn more in our next suspense-packed episode, so be sure to listen. Tune in and fly with Hop Harrigan, America's Ace of the Airwaves. Hold on, Hop. We'll be seeing you same time, same mutual station. Hop Harrigan is a transcribed, copyrighted feature appearing in All American Comics magazine.

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1: Agent Z, I have received information from certain friends in the intelligence service that a known spy, Carl Frankenberg, has been making regular trips between this city and the capital of another country. He has been carefully searched every time he crossed the border, yet nothing incriminating has been found. Nevertheless, we are convinced that somehow he is carrying information. I want you to investigate his activities. Keep me informed.

0: 2 days later, customs officials notified Agent Z when the spy, Carl Frankenberg, again entered France. After crossing the border, Frankenberg went directly to the Paris Hotel, at which he always lived while in the city. The next morning, by arrangement with the hotel's manager, a new switchboard operator reported for duty.
1: Hotel Paris, good morning. Just a moment, please. Hotel Paris, good morning. I'll call him at once. Hold the line, please. Hotel Paris, good morning. Z, is that you? Hold the line. All right, go ahead. There's no one around.
2: Is everything all right, Pat?
1: Yes. Noticed that I was a new operator and inquired for the regular girl. I told him she was on a short vacation.
2: Has Frankenberg made any calls?
1: No. He's still in his rooms. I'll call and let you know as soon as he goes out. Hold the line. I've got another call. Hotel Paris, good morning. Yes, Mr. Frankenberg. Yes. You expect a guest? Mr.
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0: Log entry, the catch Scarlet Queen, Philip Kearney, master. Position, 3 degrees, 14 minutes north, 102 degrees, 7 minutes east. Wind brisk, sky hazy. Remarks, cleared Singapore Harbor 9 a.m. after involvement in international crime. Reason for involvement, the ambitious hostess on South Bridge Road. We laid over almost a week in Singapore. First couple of days discharging cargo, and the next waiting to load some machinery bound for a rubber estate outside of Penang, up the Malay Peninsula. But Singapore, the big jumbled port city, serves up good shore leaves. So there were no complaints about the delay from either my chief mate Gallagher or the crew. Tuesday night was as heavy and as hot and as humid as all the others had been. Gallagher was spending his third night ashore. I was sprawled in a canvas chair on the after deck of the Scarlet Queen, listening to the chatter from the Oriental craft that slipped by our side in the darkness.
1: Mr. Captain! Meet the captain!
0: The hail came from behind me on the dock. A young Chinese boy stood at the head of the gangway.
1: You, Mr. Captain, all right?
2: Yeah, what do you want?
1: I bring paper for Mr. Gallagher.
0: Oh, you mean a note?
1: All the same paper I have here.
0: All right, come on aboard.
1: All the same paper?
0: Yeah, paper. Thanks. The note from Gallagher was in a hasty scrawl. Skipper, it said, I'm in room 204 at the Continental. I'm in big trouble. Bring 45s. Red.
3: And so Mutual continues The Voyage of the Scarlet Queen, written by Gil Dowd and Bob Tallman, and starring Elliot Lewis. The Scarlet Queen, proudest ship to plow the seas, bound for uncharted adventure. Every week, a complete entry in the log, and every week, a league further in the voyage of the Scarlet Queen.

0: Red? Red, it's me. Gallagher! Red?
1: That's his coat.
0: I'm in room 204. I was supposed to meet Mr. Gallagher, but he isn't here. Did he leave any message down there about where he was going?
2: Oh, Mr. Gallagher? I was on duty when they took him out.
0: Who took him out?
2: The two gentlemen, sir. It seemed that Mr. Gallagher had been injured, and I believe they were taking him to an hospital.
0: Where?
2: Didn't mention what one.
0: Yeah, thanks a lot.
2: All right.
0: I opened the closet again. Went through his coat. All I found was a crumpled note that said, "Meet you for dinner." It was signed Cy. Four words and two letters of a name when I needed a book. But it was all I could dig out, so I shoved it in my pocket, went down to the bar on the main floor.
3: Excuse me, sir. What do you like?
0: Some of the American will do, I guess. Straight.
3: Very good, sir. Very good drink, all right.
0: Yeah.
3: Yes, sir. Oh, thank you. Thank you very much.
0: No, wait a minute. I'm looking for a friend of mine, a big red-headed guy. Been staying in the hotel for 3 days.
3: Big? Oh, this store, maybe?
0: Yeah, you know him?
3: Oh, yes. He coming here all the time. But he not here now.
0: Yeah, I know that. Wait a minute.
3: What?
0: Did he ever have anybody with him when he came in here? A friend? Somebody named Cy?
3: Friend. He come with his cellar, too.
0: Yeah?
3: He from American ship. I hear them talk about Cisco in America.
0: What ship was he from?
3: Freighter. You know Steel Traveler?
0: Steel Traveler?
3: I think all right.
0: Thanks, Charlie. Here.
3: Oh, thank you very much.
0: I'll see you later. I called the port captain.
4: At the American steamship Steel Traveler, arrived from Hong Kong yesterday.
0: Where's she tied up?
4: At the Southwest Rubber Company's docks. Now, that would be Pier.
0: They were working cargo when I got there. Big bales of rubber were swinging from the dock and disappearing into the big holds of the ship. A pint-sized, tow-headed gangway watch looked up from a pulp magazine when I came aboard.
5: Oh, yeah.
0: Mate, you know a crewman aboard here named Cy?
5: Cy Adler? Yeah, why?
0: I'm looking for him.
5: Cy's dead.
0: What?
5: Yeah, they found him in an alley ashore this morning. He'd been knifed. You know how Singapore is sometimes.
0: Yeah. How about his gear? Is it still aboard?
5: Yeah, I guess so.
0: I'd like to look it over, see if I can dig up something to start from. I want to find my chief mate. He was with Cy ashore. Now I can't find him.
5: No, I guess you better not.
0: Well, look, you can frisk me when I leave. I don't want anything. Here. Here's 10 American.
5: Well, all right, go ahead. His quarters are down the ladder just inside. There's a second one to starboard. Check with me on the way out.
0: Yeah, okay, mate. Thanks. Cy Adler's quarters didn't offer much more than Red's hotel room had. I went through his locker and wondered if he'd always been so careless. It was unlocked, and on the top shelf in a cigar box, there was a stack of crisp, new U.S. $50 bills that would have tempted his best friend. Stuck to the inside of the locker door, there was a picture of a girl signed, "With all my love, Gina." In the photograph, she looked beautiful enough to give the words meaning. From her high cheekbones, the shape of her eyes and mouth, the style of her dark hair, I tagged her for Eurasian. In a shirt pocket, I found two bar checks with Cy Adler's signature on them. They told me that he was well enough known at a place called Conover's Bar on South Bridge Road to rate a charge account. That was the best lead I could find. Southbridge Road is a no-man's land between the native and occidental sections. The establishments that line it draw the dregs from both. The Conover Bar was the bottom of the barrel. The hostess, wearing something sea green, met me inside. Her face was the only sign of progress I'd seen that night. It was the same one that had looked at me from the photograph in Cy Adler's locker. She looked better in person.
6: Hello?
0: Hello.
6: The bar is crowded. You do perhaps like a table?
0: I don't seem to care. To be truthful, I didn't even know why I came here until right now.
6: Oh? You can tell this quick, huh?
0: Uh-huh.
6: Always you'll be so honest with girls?
0: Only with the ones that react the right way.
6: And you think I do?
0: I hope so. I'll start with how I admired your picture in Cy Adler's locker.
6: Cy Adler? Oh, yes. I think I remember him. Did you... do you know him?
0: Shall we find a table?
6: All right. Pardon us? Here. You like this one?
0: Yeah, fine. Have you seen Cy lately?
6: Oh, no. No, it is a very long time ago. Why do we talk about him?
0: Because I'm looking for a tall, red-headed guy who's supposed to be with him. He's my chief mate. I'm kind of worried. He disappeared out of his hotel room, and I can't locate him.
6: Oh, that is too bad. You lonely?
0: What's that got to do with it?
6: Maybe your friend is lonely. Maybe he don't want you to find him tonight.
0: Maybe that's it. So, what if I am lonely?
6: Who are you?
0: Carney, Phil Carney.
6: I am Gina. I like you.
0: Thanks.
6: Maybe if you still are lonely when I am through, you come with me?
0: When do you get through? Where do we go?
6: Little while. To my house. I can fix you nice drinks, and it is cool there on the river. I don't think you'll be lonely anymore.
0: Yeah, I can believe that.
6: Then you wait for me?
0: I'll try to make it.
6: I won't be long.
0: Okay. Her house overlooked the Singapore River. The lights of the boats below flickered like fireflies. And the silence after the din of the Conover Bar was peaceful.
6: You sit down, Phil. I come right back.
0: All right, Gina. She moves through some soft reed drapes that whispered after her. When she came out, she was wearing something that wasn't sea green. And a heady scent swirled around her as she stood there smiling at me. She was a good actress, even with the dangerous lines.
6: You sit down now? Over here with me?
0: Mm-hmm.
6: Oh, your guns, Phil. They will be uncomfortable.
0: You're really observing, Jeannie. You see a lot.
6: Working on Southbridge Road, that is the first thing we notice about a man. But here you can relax, Phil.
0: All right, Gina. I do feel better here.
6: I help you with your coat.
0: Yeah.
6: I hang it here. And you can put your guns on the table if you want.
0: Oh, that'll be fine.
6: You are more comfortable. I tell you, it was cool here on the river. You're not lonely anymore, are you?
0: No, you've taken care of that very nicely.
6: Oh, but I tell you, I will fix you nice drinks. Do you want a drink, Phil?
0: No, not especially.
6: I know you would say
0: you
6: that.
0: You want one?
6: You know, too, what I will say. No, I don't want a drink, Phil. See all the lights on the river? The boats?
0: I'm not looking at them. I saw them.
6: People live out there. But who cares?
0: Mm-hmm.
6: Oh, Phil.
0: If her purpose was to keep me there, she was successful. But I would have stayed even if she'd thrown vases at me. She and her knowledge of Red's friend Cy were all I had. And she'd slipped back at the bar, I was sure of it, when she started to say, "Did you know Cy?" instead of "Do you know him?" Well, her act was good. I tried to keep mine the same, even 15 minutes later when we heard footsteps. The door opened. She moved away from me as though she'd been burned, scooped up my 45s, and met the two men who came in.
7: Well done, Gina. You're a good girl.
0: What is this, Gina? You didn't warn me you had friends who don't knock.
7: It's quite informal hereabouts, Carney. We come and go.
0: Carney? Well, in that case, maybe I'd just better go.
7: No, you don't, Carney. Don't. Move over into the corner and keep an eye on him.
8: I'll watch him. Remember me, Carney, in case you start a move.
0: Why should I move? As a matter of fact, why should I be muscled around by you guys?
7: Well, perhaps you'd better sit down, Carney. In the chair over here.
0: Uh-huh.
9: I had hoped that you would show a bit more intelligence than Gallagher.
0: I don't know what you're talking about.
7: He doesn't know what we're talking about, Gina. Well?
6: He does. He went to Cy's ship and he came to Connor. I was looking for Gallagher just before I talked with you on the telephone.
9: What do you say to that, Connor?
0: Don't breathe in my face.
9: Look, Connie, if you use the intelligence you must have been blessed with, you may save both Gallagher's life and your own.
0: What'll we get out of it?
9: Oh, a suitable arrangement might be decided upon.
8: Don't be nuts, Middleton. He's in no spot to bargain.
9: Nobody says he doesn't know what we're talking about. Well, Mr. Connie?
0: Okay, why do you think I let your siren here rope me in? Because I'm schoolboy enough to swallow lines like she tosses, or because I knew you'd show up so we could talk? You think I can't bargain? Let's call this conference off. I'm sorry I came.
9: Do you know where it is, Connie?
0: What if I do?
8: If you do, we'll get it out of you.
0: Okay, Doan, then I'll change my mind. I don't know where it is. You like that better?
8: You like that better?
10: Don't be stupid, Doan.
8: We can't bargain with him.
10: Your methods didn't work with Gallagher.
8: Not yet, but we got plenty of time. I'll tell you what you'll get out of this. If you use your head, Connie, you'll stay alive. If you don't, you'll land in an alley like Cy Adler did. And you know something? I got one picked out for you.
0: You're a great bluffer, Doan.
8: Stop hitting, Connie.
6: No, Doan, not anymore.
8: What's the matter with you?
6: Don't do any more here. You don't get my house dirty.
0: Thanks, Gina. If I tell anybody where that stuff is, it'll be you.
8: Okay, Connie. Let's go. Let's go peaceful.
0: Came back far enough a couple of times to realize I'd been tossed into the back seat of a car. A car that was going someplace. The third time I was out of the car and on a wooden floor, someplace where I could hear the harbor. When my eyes had been open long enough, I made out the crack of light around the door. Then I got to my feet. Stumbled over a body. Red! Red, come on! Come on, Gallagher, come on! It's me, Red. I'm a little late, but I finally got here.
11: Who?
0: It's me, Red. Come on, snap out of it.
11: Skipper.
0: Yeah, Skipper.
11: Oh, that... Doan.
0: Yeah, Red, I know. Come on, let's try to make sense, shall we?
11: Skipper, how in the devil you get here?
0: You sent me a note, remember?
11: Yeah. 10 years ago. Oh, that Doan worked me over again when they brought you in.
0: What's behind it, Red? What about your old shipmate, Adler?
11: Yeah. He was mixed up in something.
0: Well, whatever it is, they're looking for it. You and I are supposed to know where it is. Do you?
11: Sure, I know where it is.
0: You do?
11: Sure. I hid it. It's in a house by the river. Belongs to a dame named Gina.
0: Well, why don't you tell him where it is, then? Why in blazes do you get us messed up like this? What is it, anyway?
11: I don't know. It's wrapped in brown paper, and I didn't open it, but I heard him talking about it. It's the motive for Cy's murder. Yeah. They're trying to frame me with it, and then with all the witnesses that saw me and Adler together... It's going to take a better story than mine to talk me out of it.
0: What is your story? Try it out on me.
11: Well, I ran into Cy Adler yesterday after his ship docked. We had a few drinks, and then I met him last night at the hotel.
0: Yeah, I found the note he sent you. That's what put me on your trail.
11: Well, he had this bundle with him. He was a little late, and he had to go back to the ship. So, to speed things up for dinner, he asked me if I'd run this important bundle to a place called Conover's Bar.
0: Yeah, on South Bridge Road. A lovely place.
11: The only one I was supposed to give it to was Gina.
0: So?
11: Well, she wasn't there, so I found out where she lived. She wasn't there either. So I got halfway back with it, and a young Chinese stopped me with a note from Cy, telling me to get that bundle out of sight, or he was a dead duck. So I took it back to Gina's and hid it.
0: You're a great boy, Red.
11: Oh, how was I to know it was so hot? Well, where I made my mistake was in keeping Cy's note. Middleton and Doan found it, and it, well, it made my lies sound weak. But it's better than one of those Singapore murder trials.
0: Not for me, it isn't. Come on, let's take a look at this door.
11: Why, you're wasting your time, Skip.
12: Wait a minute, Connie. I'll unlock it for you.
11: Who in the devil's that?
0: I didn't recognize the voice, but I did recognize the towhead after the door had opened. It was the pint-sized gangway watch I talked to on the steel traveler. He walked in with a revolver in his right hand and snapped on the lights with his left.
5: Ah, small world, huh, Connie? You got a couple of sweet-looking faces, both of you.
0: I didn't think there was room enough in this deal for anybody else.
11: Yeah, where do you fit?
5: I guess it doesn't make much difference. I'm looking out for myself. Maybe I can help you boys.
0: What do you want?
5: Help me coy, Connie. You know what I want.
11: You forget too easy, like Middleton and Doan. We don't know where it is.
5: Well, that's too bad.
0: Why is it too bad? What do we get out of it if we deal with you?
5: I could hold the other two off of you.
0: Where are they now?
5: Down on your ship.
0: You think they'll find it down there?
5: Would I be here talking to you if I did? Why don't you boys get smart? Now, there's a way out of this for the three of us. Say, Redhead...
0: I couldn't believe it when he turned his back on me, but I didn't take time to think. He made a few steps toward Red, and I rushed. All right, he'll stay there for a while.
11: Pick up his gun, Skipper. Let's get out of here.
0: Right.
11: Just get my hands on that Doan. Just for a little while. About half the time he had me, he'll be enough.
0: You know, Red, I wish I knew that towhead better. Wish I knew how smart or stupid he was.
11: He was stupid enough to get us out of there.
0: That's what I mean, Red. How do you know it was stupid? Maybe they figured we'd head for that package. Maybe they fed the towhead to us so they could follow us.
11: Yeah. Well, before I fold up, I want to see that motor put someplace where it'll cool off.
0: We did our best to lose anybody tailing us. When we got back to Gina's house, we could see the dim lights shining through the window.
11: It looks quiet enough, Skipper.
0: I've had bad luck in that house so far tonight. Let's do this right.
11: Oh, I wish I had my 45.
0: Let's move up closer. If she's alone, we'll keep going right on in. I'll take the door first. You come in a few feet behind.
11: Right, Skipper.
0: Oh, let's try it. Gina, take it easy.
6: Phil.
0: Stay right there now, Gina. Isn't that I don't trust you after what we were to one another, but I like you standing right there the way you are.
13: Yeah. I see what you mean.
0: Quite a thing, isn't she, Red? Where are Middleton and Doan?
6: I don't know.
0: Gina, you've seen yourself what happens to people who lie in this house. Would you like to have that beautiful face messed up like ours?
6: I don't know where they are. They didn't come back here.
0: Here, Red, take the 38 and look the place over. I think she's leveling, but check anyway.
11: Yeah, and I'll bring that blasted package in. I stowed it in our bedroom.
6: What did he say, Phil? What did he say?
0: The stuff we've been arguing about, gorgeous.
6: You lied to me. You don't tell truth to me.
0: Yeah, it's been a little hard for me to believe, too.
6: No, Phil, it can't be here, not all this time.
0: You know, maybe the attraction we found for one another would have lasted longer if we'd known. How gorgeous.
11: Well, here's a motive, Skipper, wrapped like a birthday present.
6: That is mine. Please, Phil, that is mine.
0: All right, hold it, Gina. We're all excited about this. We'll open it together. Go ahead, Red.
14: Look at this, Skipper.
0: For Red and me, the realization soaked in sort of slowly because we'd never seen so much money in all our lives. They were the same kind of bills I'd seen in Cy Adler's locker, U.S. 50s. There were 50 bundles of them. 200 bills in each bundle. There was motive enough for a dozen murders.
11: How do you like that? You can't say we don't pick them with money, Skipper.
0: Yeah, counterfeit or not. Let's talk, shall we, Gina? Where'd this stuff come from?
6: The money there made in China. Cy brought them here. Middleton, he was going to take them to America, but Cy stole them to take to America himself.
0: He was bringing them to you, beautiful. Weren't your shapely little fingers in the pie someplace?
6: I don't lie to you. Cy, he was my husband. We were going to be very rich. We could be very rich now, three of us.
0: Shall we go, Red?
11: Yeah, I'll get the stuff wrapped.
6: Phil, won't you listen to me?
0: I did listen, gorgeous.
13: Shall I tip her 50, Skipper, for her trouble?
0: Hey, Red, we got callers. Get that stuff out of sight.
11: We should have gotten out of here.
0: Come here, Gina. You're not going anyplace. And no noise. Come on, in the bedroom where you won't get shot. We weren't too gentle, but we were fast. We lashed her hands and feet so she couldn't thrash around and got a gag into her mouth. Then we went back to wait. We took each side of the door and let them come in. I had Middleton on my side. I grabbed him and held on. He was easy. But Doan wasn't. He cut through Red's grip. When I saw him level his 45 at Red, I spun towards him. He landed on his back. But Middleton used the opening to lay his automatic across my head.
7: Get up, Connie. Now, do you collectively or separately feel strong enough to bargain? Where's the package, Gallagher?
11: In the customs office.
0: Yeah, we got tired of waiting to hear you quote your offer.
8: That lying bullshit, but I'm not waiting to hear anymore. You first, huh, Gallagher? Quicker than your buddy Adler.
15: Just a minute, Doan.
11: There you go!
15: You better drop that gun.
0: It was the pint-sized towhead standing in the doorway, another 38 in his hand.
11: Take him, Doan!
0: But he was better prepared than the rest. Doan barely moved his hand an inch before the 38 spoke. I tried to reach Middleton, but I just missed. I trapped him before he fired again, but the first one had caught the towhead. A bright stain blossomed below his shoulder.
11: Take Middleton, Red!
0: Let's see what I can do for our boy Shorty here.
11: Come on, you shouldn't be standing up anyway.
7: Stay there.
11: How is he, Skipper?
0: He's got a bad shoulder. He'll make it.
11: No, I can't figure him.
0: I can't either, Red. I don't know whether to turn him in or not. I'm going to take a look in his pockets.
11: No, I can't figure him making a play like that. Maybe he didn't let us lead them here, but...
0: Yeah, I guess he did let me. Look at here.
11: A T-man. Well, how do you like that?
0: You're all right. You're all right, sir.
5: Where are Middleton?
0: Well, they're here. You got them. You got them nailed.
5: Counterfeit?
0: It's here, too. Better lie back and rest.
5: Sorry, I couldn't work closer to you boys, but I just didn't know.
0: Yeah, we didn't know about you, either.
5: I had to get them with the counterfeit in their possession. Your mate here was the only one who knew where it was. Fine thing.
0: That's my mate.
11: All I needed was a chance. You can see that.
5: A Chinese-made counterfeit is the best that's been getting into the States. Even the experts have been missing it. I've been on this 8 months for the department. With Middleton, I think we got it stopped. Here, I...
0: No, no, don't try to get up. He's got too much guts for his build. Go call the British Customs Office in some place, will you? Red, I'll stick around. I want to see that our Treasury Department doesn't come out on the short end of the credit for this. When Washington hears what I tell him about this bantamweight...

0: By noon the next day, the living culprits were testing the bars of two jail cells. Stone was trying out the Singapore morgue, and the pint-sized towhead who turned out to be a giant named Kemper was resting easily in a hospital. The next morning, we cast off and threaded our way out through the busy harbor and picked up the wind streaming across the Strait of Malacca.
1: Stand by! Commence battle!
0: The breeze blew some life into a crew sluggish from the heat of the harbor. Stations were manned and halyards were gripped by ready fingers. The power from arms and backs made the reeves sing and the mainsail dance jerkily up into place. The jib went out. Then the mizzen. The Scarlet Queen dipped into the swells. Her bowsprit and the figurehead beneath flirted with the wind-swept ripples that ran beneath them.
2: Well, skipper, I guess we'll get there at this rate. And Penang is a good port, too.
0: What do you mean, too? Like Singapore?
2: Well, there aren't as many people to get into trouble in Penang. Well,
0: of course, that might mean that there's more trouble per capita.
2: There you go again. And practically all you had to do was make love to a beautiful woman.
0: Yeah, she was. Wasn't she, Red?
2: Yeah. I wonder what makes a charmer like that go crooked, Skipper.
0: Oh, probably ambition, Red. Keeping up with the Joneses.
2: That's a shame, isn't it? What she's wasting behind bars.
0: Well, we don't have to worry with our girl.
2: No, sir, Skipper. Here, to the Queen.
0: To the Scarlet Queen. After you, mate. After you.

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2: African drums are talking. Land of exotic mood and fevered wanderings, where the echoing footsteps of adventurous dead still ring upon the ears of those who follow. Where parasites in buzzing hordes await neath overhanging vines that trellis a fantasy of twilight on the path. Land of paradox and lies. Of greenery whose velvet softness harbors poison beads of perfumed agony. A land of pastel shades and painted death, where death is marked by life and life by death. This is Africa. In the whispering forest of death, Ifabi, a beautiful native girl, leads the professor's party in search of a legendary treasure. Professor Edwards has never really trusted this native girl, for she has large yellow eyes and is a mistress of the art of hypnotism. Ifabi plots with Adako, son of the chief of her village, to allow the white men to transport the treasure away from the devil-infested forest and then kill the whites and take the treasure themselves. In a clearing, the party find the headstones which mark the end of their search, and to support the professor's theory that the treasure originally belonged to a party of Roman invaders, Jack finds a Roman short sword. Just then, a throwing spear strikes into the ground, barely missing Nguru.
3: Don't shoot, Jack. Wait.
4: Wana, him Madako, him chief son.
3: He's crazy, sir. He's foaming at the mouth. Look.
5: The devils of the forest have entered his brain.
6: What's it all mean, father? What's he want?
3: He must have followed us for some reason. Madako, son of the chief, come in peace and let us palaver.
7: White man, the devils have decreed you die.
4: Wana, Nguru, go catch him.
3: No, you stay here, Nguru.
7: Wana, Nguru, go catch him.
3: Come back, Nguru.
8: He's not armed, sir.
3: Leave him alone, Jack. Keep your rifle ready just in case.
5: Your warrior will be killed, white man. He has no spear. And the devils have entered into Adako's brain.
8: They're circling like wrestlers. What's Nguru going to do?
3: Wait and see. I've watched him disarm more than one man.
8: But this is a madman. He's within striking distance.
5: Oh!
8: Look out!
3: Hold him, Nguru!
7: Hold him! Wana, little dog bark. No teeth, no bite.
3: Where's that rope, Jack? We'll tie him up.
5: White man, Ifabi has a better way. Let her look into the eyes of Adako, and he will forget his madness.
3: What's that? I think I'd rather trust to a strong rope, Ifabi.
5: No, white man. You shall have need of him. And of what use is a man that is bound with a rope?
3: Mm-hmm. Well, you can try it. Can you lift his face off the ground, Nguru, and still hold him?
4: Aye, Bwana.
5: Adako, look into the eyes of Ifabi. Look long, Adako, for in them lies peace. Peace. For thy tortured mind. Look long. Look long.
8: Why, Gadsir, she's done it. That awful look's gone out of his eyes.
3: Oh. Yes.
5: Let him stand. Ifabi has taken his will, and now there is no harm in him.
3: Stand him up, Nguru.
4: Aye, Bwana. Nguru, watch him plenty.
3: Huh? Ifabi, I want to talk to this man. I want to know how he came to follow us.
5: The answer to that, white man, lies only in the mind over which Ifabi has drawn a cover. There may be danger in the lifting of the curtain.
3: Well, maybe so. Well, I'll leave you here with him. You seem to be able to keep him quiet. I'm glad we weren't forced to kill him out of self-protection. Come on, Jack. You, Lorna. Let's go on with the digging.
8: Okay, sir.
5: Adako, look into the eyes of Ifabi. You will do as Ifabi commands. For she has taken your will, and your mind is hers to do it as she pleases. Is it not so, Adako?
9: It is so, Ifabi.
5: See, they have found the gold. You shall carry the treasure for the white man to the river. The black warrior will go with you. At the edge of the river, you will find the place. The treasure is safely in the canoe. Then you will bind your arms about the black warrior and leap into the waters. Mamba, the crocodile, will see that your ancestors receive you quickly. Do you hear, Adako?
9: Adako hears, Ifabi.
5: And he will obey.
9: Yes.
5: It is well. Speak no word, but act quickly when the time is right. Ifabi commands. The white men approach.
3: Ifabi, we're right. The iron box is full of priceless antiques. The French government will reward you handsomely when they're turned in.
5: Yes, white men. But it is well for us to leave the forest as swiftly as possible, since you have found that which we came to seek.
3: Think we can manage the iron chest between us, Jack?
8: Yes, I think so, sir.
5: Adako will carry the box. He is strong, and the Fabi will command it.
3: Nguru, you look after Adako. He'll carry the box.
8: Mm-hmm.
3: We're getting out of here as quickly as we can. Ifabi, tell Adako to pick up his load.
5: Ondolo, Tweeka, Adako.
8: Well, are we everything, Jack?
10: Yes, sir.
3: All right, Nguru, lead the way with Adako.
5: We travel that way now, white man.
3: That way? Why, we didn't come in from that direction.
5: It is quicker for travel. The river is there that will take us to the village of the white men who rule.
3: Oh?
5: Ifabi knows of a canoe that lies hidden in the bushes there.
8: Well, that sounds better than trekking on foot, sir.
6: It certainly does, Jack.
3: Well, in that case, Fabi, you'd better go along in front with Nguru and point out the path.
5: It is well, white man. Nguru, Adako, come.
6: Are we really heading for civilization at last, Father?
3: Yeah, I think so, Lorna. I'd like to get this gold plate off my hands as soon as possible.
6: Did you notice Ifabi's eyes when you mentioned taking the treasure to the government, Father?
3: Yes. I think she was hoping I didn't know this place was in French territory.
8: Well, I hope she won't give us any trouble before we get rid of it. Those eyes of hers seem to pierce your brain.

0: Bad man, we near the river. And Ifabi has told Adako where the canoe lies.
1: Oh, the river runs through the fort, eh? Yes, I remember. I think I have my bearings now.
2: What river is it, Father?
1: Small tributary of the Bakari. It's a sluggish stream full of mud banks and crocodiles.
0: The white man knows his way?
1: Yes, Ifabi, I think so.
0: It is well, for he has a long journey before him. He should rest.
1: Yes, you're quite right. We all need a rest. Best not sleep too close to the river, though. Too many mosquitoes. Jack, put out the blankets while Lauren and I have a look at the river. I want to see Nguru about guarding that chest.
3: Okay, sir.
1: We'll be back in a few minutes now.
0: The young Bwana is tired.
3: Yes, Ifabi, I could do with a week's sleep. I'll get it, too, when we reach the post. Why do you look at me like that?
0: Keep looking, little Bwana. Keep looking into Ifabi's eyes.
3: No, I can't.
0: You cannot close your eyes. You cannot take them away from Ifabi's.
3: No.
0: It is well. Ifabi will command and you will obey.
3: Yes.
0: The time has come when Ifabi takes what she desires. Nadako has been of use to her. But it is you Ifabi shall take to her own country. You, little Bwana, who shall have the love of Ifabi. You must listen and obey. Oh, say nothing. The white woman comes.
2: Jack, we can't find Nguru anywhere. Father sent me back to get Ifabi.
0: White woman, look at Ifabi.
2: What? Why do you look at... Jack...
0: Look well, for the black warrior whom you seek is in Ifabi's eyes. Do you see him?
2: Yes.
0: Now he walks into the forest. Do you see him?
2: Yes.
0: Then you shall follow him. Ifabi commands. Go now. It will not be long, little Bwana. It will not be long. Ifabi's plans are nearing fulfillment.
1: Jack! Lona!
0: It is the big white man. You must answer him.
3: Here, sir.
1: Where's Lona, Jack? I sent her back here to bring Ifabi.
0: The white woman has gone.
1: Gone? Where? What do you mean? Jack! Look at me, boy. What? Oh, so that's it. Ifabi! Release this man's mind, or by
0: your
1: heaven,
0: I... Your gun is of no use to you, white man.
1: What have you done with my daughter?
0: The gun you have in your hand, white man, is for yourself.
1: No. I'll shoot...
0: You'll shoot yourself, white man.
1: Yes, I will shoot myself.
4: Bwana.
2: Oh.
4: Bwana, unworthy Bwana.
1: What in heaven's name? Who fired that shot?
4: Bwana, Nguru shoot Moon Witch. Nguru see Bwana. Little gun turn so to face.
1: Yes, I remember. Good Lord, I was about to... Great Scott. Thanks, Nguru.
4: Bwana, Missy, she here. Nguru, Missy, gun.
1: Look after Jack, Nguru. Ifabi.
0: Yes, what? Ifabi is dying. She desired too much. That is all. The canoe.
1: Yes, I found it.
0: It is well. Ifabi dies now. It was written in the moon.
1: Well, I guess you'll never work any more magic.
2: Jack, can't you hear me?
1: Slap his face, Lorna. He'll come out of it. Here, let me try it. Come on. Jack, snap out of it, boy.
3: Yes, what's the matter?
1: Well, that's all right now. Now, just sit there for a minute, Jack.
2: Father, that's just what happened to me. I seem to wake up with Nguru slapping my face. What's it all about?
1: Never mind that now. We've all had a very narrow escape. Nguru, where's Adako?
4: Him fall in water. Mamba chop him plenty.
1: Ah, the crocodiles got him, eh?
4: Aye, Bwana. Him try make him Nguru go too. Nguru no go. Him come find Missy walk for sleep in forest. Nguru bring him back.
1: Well, I guess that's another time we'll have to thank you, old fellow. Asante sana, Nguru.
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out of the glamorous, mystic east, out of the desert, burning sands, the voice of ancient Persia speaks to the heart of him who understands. To the crunch of the camel's padded feet, meet the purple glow of starlit skies. Four travelers in life's caravan meet in their quest for earthly paradise. A sign on the mystic scroll of Greece, the moving finger writes in gold.

0: That is written, let the tale be told. Omar, the Wizard of Persia. Henry Mason, a wealthy importer of jewels, tells his family that in Persia, he met a man known as Omar, the Wizard. Omar tells Mason that the misfortunes which have befallen his family are due to an emerald they possess. The emerald must be restored to its original owner, and Mason agrees to take up the search. Omar gives Mason a mystic scroll and tells the American he will be warned or encouraged by means of mystic bells, the meaning of which will be found in the scroll. A mysterious person attempts to steal the scroll. At the close of the last episode, the mystic bells ring out the message, "The watchful shall not sleep tonight."
1: Martha, I do wish you'd go to bed. You need sleep, dear.
2: Sleep? A lot of sleep I'd get with the three of you down here waiting for a gang of murderers.
1: Rubbish. We're perfectly safe. Doors and windows are all locked, and we're armed. Go ahead, dear. You're worn out. You too, Cynthia, better get some rest.
2: Not me. Omar says the watchful shall not sleep tonight. I'm watching, not sleeping.
3: Omar, fiddlesticks. It's all nonsense.
2: But someone did try to steal the scroll, Mother.
3: How do we know what they tried to steal? Probably just an ordinary band of thieves. I'd say call the police and let's all go to bed.
1: Well, I'm afraid, my dear, the police would take the same view that you do. No, Omar's instructions were very clear on that point. We've got to see this through ourselves. You go ahead. Jerry and I will stay downstairs.
2: But, Daddy...
4: Cynthia, I think your dad's right about your needing rest. Why don't you take your mother upstairs? We'll take turns dozing a bit down here.
1: Do, Cynthia, like a good girl. Please, Martha, you must get a bit of sleep, too, both of you.
2: And miss all the fun, Cynthia. How can you call it fun? I think it's horrible.
5: Well, Mother darling, it's one or the other. I prefer to think it's fun. Remember, it's just...
2: I can't help it. I think it's horrible. Horrible. I'll never get used to it. Never.
1: Martha, please go to bed. Cynthia.
2: Oh, all right, Dad. Come on. Oh, there it is, Henry. It's starting. I knew it.
5: What was that?
1: What was what? What started?
2: The trouble, Henry. That thing Omar warned us about.
1: But I thought you said you didn't believe in Omar, Martha.
2: Oh, but there it is. Didn't you hear it?
4: Why, it was nothing, Mrs. Mason. Nothing but a dog howling.
2: A dog? Did you ever hear a dog howl like that? It's a wolf or something.
1: Now, Martha, who ever heard of a wolf in Chicago? Please, dear, go to bed. This is getting on your nerves.
2: Well, why wouldn't it? Oh, there it is again. It's a wolf, I tell you.
4: My God, Mr. Mason, that did sound weird.
5: Close by, too.
1: You're right, Jerry. What do you think it can be?
4: I don't know, sir. It seemed to come from back of the garage.
1: Is the car in the garage?
4: I think so.
5: Yes, Daddy, it is. We've kept it there even though we haven't used it much.
4: Why do you ask, Mr. Mason? You don't think...
1: Well, I just thought it might be someone trying to get into the garage using this howl as a blind.
4: Doesn't sound likely, sir, but... That's the garage door.
1: It is the garage, Jerry. Come on.
2: Henry, what are you going to do?
1: Now, don't worry, Martha. We'll be careful.
2: Careful? Running out of doors to be murdered? You call that being careful? No, I'm not going, I tell you.
1: Now, Martha, nothing's going to happen. Cynthia, will you please take care of your mother? We've no time to talk now.
5: She'll be all right. Daddy, but do be careful, won't you?
4: You bet we will, dear. Don't worry. Come on, Mr. Mason.
1: Now, listen, Cynthia. When we're outside, don't open the door to anyone. I'll use my latchkey.
5: All right, Daddy.
2: Something terrible's going to happen. I know it. I know
5: now,
2: it.
5: Now, Mother.
1: All set, Jerry. Let's go. Jerry, just a minute.
4: Yes, sir?
1: Here. Put this gun in your pocket. You may need it.
4: Yes, sir. Gee, that puts nerve into you, doesn't it?
1: I didn't want to give it to you in front of Martha and Cynthia. It would only frighten them.
4: Right. Watch those stairs, Mr. Mason. They're still slippery from the rain.
1: Keep in the shadow of the house, Jerry. That moon is pretty bright.
4: Yes, sir. See anyone?
1: Not yet. The garage door is on the other side of the yard.
4: Let me go first.

0: Mr. Mason. I'd rather, if you don't mind.
1: All right, my boy. But look sharp. Easy now. We're getting to the yard.
0: Yes. Here. Here we are. That's funny.
1: What is it, Jerry?
0: Why, it's as peaceful as a churchyard. And just as spooky.
1: Wait. Keep in the shadow of that tree at the corner of the house. It may be a trick.
0: No, not a sound. I'm going to camp it, Mr. Mason.
1: What?
0: I'm going across the yard to the garage.
1: All right, my boy. I'm with you.
0: Let's go. Lock. Got your key, Mr. Mason?
1: It's on this spring, Jerry. Here.
0: By Jove, sir. Look.
1: What is it, Jerry?
0: With this lock. Someone's been at it, all right. It's all scratched up.
1: Fresh scratches. Let me see. Yes, Jerry, they certainly are. Easy, boy. There's somebody around here, that's sure.
0: Watch out, Mr. Mason. You look around. I'm going to open the door. Why, someone's been inside. The lights of the car are still on. I wonder... Look out, they may still be here. Look, Mr. Mason. Mr. Mason. Mr. Mason. Good heavens. Mr. Mason. Where are you? Mr. Mason.
1: What is it, Jerry? Anything?
0: Oh, boy. Am I glad to see you. I didn't know what had become of you.
1: Well, I'm sorry, Jerry. I thought I saw something moving by the side of the garage. Must have been mistaken, though. Anything here?
0: The headlights are on. They've been inside.
1: Yes, I see. But there's no one here now, is there?
0: I don't think so. If there is, he's keeping awfully quiet. Got a flashlight?
1: Well, there should be one in the pocket of the car. Generally is.
0: Yes, here it is. Let's see.
1: No. I guess they got out. What now?
0: Well, I don't know. There's that howl again. Can you place it?
1: No, I can't quite. It wasn't from the yard this time, that's sure.
0: By George, I wonder... Remember we told you about those footsteps on the roof?
1: Jerry, it could be at that. Let's get back to the house.
0: Might be risky business, Mr. Mason, going up there in the dark. Wait till I have the drop on us. If there's anyone up there...
1: Well, we'll see. There's nothing more we can do out here, that's sure.
0: All right, sir. I'll close this door first.
1: Crowding up. Starting to rain again.
0: They sure picked a creepy night to start this rampage.
2: Look out!
1: What's the matter, Jerry?
0: Something shot out of that tree. It seemed to be coming straight at you.
3: There it is, Jerry. Circling back into the tree.
0: A bird. Though we didn't have enough scary things happening tonight.
2: Great Scott. Look there.
1: Where? What is it now?
0: There. Climbing up the wall. Near the front of the house.
1: What on earth? Jerry, what is it? It looks like a man. Yes.
0: But it couldn't be a man. Unless it's a hunchback. No. By George, it's some kind of an animal. I can see the fur. I'm going to take a shot at that.
1: Easy, Jerry.
0: There he goes onto the roof. Don't know whether I hit him or not. That's simple. Yes.
1: Come on, Mr. Mason. Right with you, Jerry.
0: Here, I've got the keys. Cynthia, where are you?
4: Henry, Gerald, oh, Henry. Oh, Jerry, Daddy, that man.
1: What man? Did anyone come in here?
4: No. I saw the face at the window. The same face as before. Then I heard the shot. Oh, Daddy, what happened? Henry, are you hurt?
1: No, dear, we're all right. Jerry saw something climbing up on the roof and took a shot at it.
4: On the roof? Well, maybe it was the same man. Oh, no, no. It couldn't have been.
0: It wasn't a man. It was an animal.
4: An animal? Oh, dear, if I ever live through this night, I never want to see this house again. But, Jerry, what kind of an animal?
0: I don't know, dear. I couldn't get a good look at it in the dark.
1: Cynthia, where was this man that you saw?
4: Right there, Dad, at the front window. His face was flattened against the window just as it was upstairs before. Then we heard the shot, and he disappeared.
0: Shall I take a look, Mr. Mason?
1: Not just now, Jerry. I'm thinking about that animal.
4: The one on the roof?
1: Right.
4: Oh, what would it be doing up there?
1: That's just what I'm going to find out.
4: Henry, you're not.
1: I certainly am. Whatever is on the roof is coming down in a hurry. I'll see to that. Come along, Jerry.
0: Try and stop me.
4: Why,
0: Mr. Mason, what's the matter?
4: Henry! Why, Daddy!
1: Let me sit down. It's Omar. The call. The call of Omar.
4: The hypnotic trance Daddy told us about.
2: Yes, he's speaking to Omar.

0: It is I, Omar, speaking to you. Listen carefully.
1: Yes. Yes, Omar.
0: Remember that a long journey lies before you. A long and hard road that you must travel.
1: I am deeply concerned, Omar. Not for myself, but for Martha and Cynthia. They are not used to danger. Is there no other way?
0: There is no other way. Therefore, do not make the journey longer by seeking out bypass.
1: I do not understand. What bypass do you mean?
0: Contend only with the obstacles that are before you. Give no thought to those which lie far ahead, nor those to the left, nor to the right.
1: But we are in danger, Omar. What must we do now?
0: Save your strength. The bells of Omar will counsel you. They will counsel you. I can say no more.

0: What? What was it? What? Yes.
1: It was, Omar. I knew it. What did he say, Daddy?
0: He said to save our strength and wait for the bells of... There they are. The bells. The mystic bells of Omar. He said they will counsel us. Here. The scroll. Right here. In my overcoat pocket. One. Three. One, three. Let me see the scroll. Here. One, three. That means wise men bar the door against a howling wolf.

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6: Spy Catcher. A series of true stories of the unceasing search for enemy spies in wartime, based on the memoirs of Lieutenant Colonel Oreste Pinto of the Allied Counterintelligence Service. This week's story is entitled Margin of Error. The part of Colonel Pinto is played by Bernard Argent.
7: In the long years of war, the peoples of occupied Europe were being more and more oppressed by the Germans. And the flow of escapers from Europe became fairly regular, almost predictable. There were two main escape routes, the short route by boat across the North Sea, and the long overland route running from Denmark through Holland, Belgium, France, and Spain to Lisbon. Usually the escapers arrived in England in twos and threes, sometimes in a party of a dozen or more. But one autumn, I had to face a very different problem. Come in. Now, what is it, Captain?
8: A report, sir. A liner from Canada. It's due in Glasgow tomorrow. 800 escapers and refugees on board.
7: How many?
8: 800, sir. All nationalities. Here's the list, sir.
7: French, Belgian, Dutch, Danish, Czechs, Poles, Spaniards?
8: Spanish communists, sir. They escaped into France after the Civil War. Now they're escaping from the Germans.
7: Have you checked this, sir?
8: Yes, sir. This 800 was shipped in groups from Lisbon to the West Indies and then to Canada. Now they've pushed them all back to join the free forces.
7: I see.
8: Well, the army can't provide an escort to bring them all to London, so they want us to send a team to Glasgow to screen them on board.
7: All right. Get together a team covering these languages. Seven men should do. And book sleepers to Glasgow. We'll go tonight.
8: Yes, sir.
7: And have this passenger list broken down into nationalities. And we'll plan our work on the night train.
8: Yes, this is your compartment, sir.
7: Oh. Quite a crowd, wasn't it?
8: Yes, sir. Looks as if half the British Army's on the train. shall I put your bag on the rack, sir?
7: Thank you. Captain?
8: Yes, sir?
7: When we go aboard the liner tomorrow morning, I want you to take over the main dining room, turn it into an examination room. And I want the baggage and personal belongings of every passenger carefully examined.
8: Yes, sir.
7: And this is a list of collaborators and suspect collaborators compiled by the free government. We'll have this list checked against the passenger list and have all suspects weeded out for special interrogation.
8: Colonel?
7: Yes, Leopold?
8: I've sorted out the Belgian contingent, sir.
7: Oh, good. Here's the Belgian suspect list. Would you cross-check it with your list?
8: Yes, sir. Oh, thank you, sir.
7: Captain, here are the Polish and Czech suspect list. You might pass them on.
8: Mm-hmm.
7: Will you take the French? I'll deal with the Dutch.
8: Thank you, sir.
7: What time do we arrive in Glasgow?
8: 7 in the morning, sir. Will you manage some sleep, sir?
7: I'll try.
8: Well, good night, sir.
7: Good night. We boarded the liner and set up our examination room and our interview room. We weeded out 7 known collaborators and sent them to London under escort. Then the real work began, the steady examination of the other escapers. Leopold, my Belgian lieutenant, made the first strike.
8: Colonel?
7: Yes?
8: I think I found one, sir.
7: Hmm?
8: A spy, a Belgian, sir. Gives the name of Verrat. Jules Verrat.
7: His age?
8: 45, sir.
7: Well, what's his story?
8: Well, says he was born in Courtrai and was a waiter in an hotel in Antwerp.
7: Which hotel?
8: Hotel Excelsior.
7: Go on.
8: Says the Germans requisitioned the hotel and he lost his job. He returned to Courtrai and joined the resistance. The Germans raided their meeting place, but he got away. So he had to come out of Europe.
7: When was this?
8: Last year, sir. He left Belgium and escaped to Lisbon. And here he is, back via Canada.
7: Well, it's not an unusual story. What makes you suspect him?
8: Well, first, he strikes me as being a well-educated man, sir. I think too well-educated for a waiter, even in Antwerp. And then, the money.
7: Oh? What money?
8: Well, this money, sir. It's mostly Canadian money. But also £150 in English £5 notes and $300 American dollars.
7: Hmm. How does he account for it?
8: Oh, the usual story, sir. His life savings.
7: But you don't believe him?
8: No, sir.
7: Any other points of suspicion?
8: His manner, sir. I'd expect a waiter trained in such a good hotel to speak quietly, to move quietly, to be very respectful.
7: Or anyone in the Belgian contingent who knew him in Antwerp or in Courtrai?
8: I haven't found one yet, sir.
7: Anything else you've noticed about his baggage or property?
8: No, sir, not a thing.
7: All right, let me have a list of his belongings and bring him to me. Name, please.
0: Verrat, sir. Jules Verrat.
7: Nationality?
0: Belgium.
7: Age?
0: 45.
7: Are you married?
0: No, sir.
7: Where are you born?
0: Courtrai.
7: Your parents alive?
0: My father is alive. My mother is dead.
7: Where is your father?
0: Courtrai.
7: His name?
0: Anton.
7: Nationality of both parents?
0: Belgian, sir. I am of Flemish blood. Parents, grandparents, great-grandparents, and all the way back.
7: Religion?
0: Catholic, sir.
7: Trade or profession?
0: Waiter, sir.
7: Where? Restaurant, cafe, hotel?
0: Hotel, sir, in Antwerp, the Hotel Excelsior.
7: How long were you there?
0: Since I was 19, sir. All my time, I was trained there.
7: And why did you leave?
0: The war, sir. When the Germans came, the hotel was requisitioned for a headquarters. There was no need for waiters, and we were dismissed.
7: Mm-hmm. What kind of headquarters?
0: I don't know, sir. We weren't told. For the Abwehr, I believe.
7: And what did you do?
0: I tried to find a job in Antwerp, but it was no use. Everything was so unsettled. So after time, I returned to Courtrai.
7: To look for a job?
0: Yes, sir. That was even worse. As you will know, sir, Courtrai is not far from the French border, and the Germans are requisitioning everything. Food was rationed, and there was no work for me.
7: Well, what did you do?
0: There was nothing to do. And so I had nothing more to lose. I joined the resistance.
7: In Courtrai?
0: Yes, sir.
7: Which group? Who was your leader?
0: It was a small group, sir. 7 of us. We made propaganda against the Germans.
7: Ah.
0: Well, one of our members had a small printing press, and we'd meet there to print handbills and slogans that would annoy the Germans and let the people know that the resistance had started. At night after curfew, we would post them in public places so they would be seen by the people in the morning. In the town square, bus stops, on church doors for people going to early mass, on notice boards and places like that. And also where they'd annoy the Germans most. The doors of German billets, on top of the German public notices, and sometimes at their headquarters.
7: Now, what was the main purpose of this? To annoy the Germans or to encourage the resistance?
0: Both, sir. Mainly to encourage the people so that they wouldn't lose heart.
7: And the Germans tore these notices down?
0: Yes, always. But not before they'd been seen.
7: Well, were your group responsible for the whole town in this way?
0: Yes, sir.
7: With only 7 people to compile, print and distribute them. Well, Courtrai is not a small town.
0: We had helpers, about 12 of them.
7: Hmm. Oh, you were annoying the Germans. What action did they take?
0: Well, we had to meet always at the same place. The printing press couldn't be moved. One evening when I was going there, I saw 2 cars pulled up outside the shop. I stayed in the shadows and went closer. They were Gestapo cars. There was a guard on the door. I stayed in the shadows and slipped away. I went back to my lodgings. And then I remembered that this was dangerous. If my friends were caught, they might get my name and my address. My lodgings was not a sanctuary. It was a trap. I went out immediately. Then I realized that it was near to curfew time and it was dangerous to be on the streets with nowhere to go.
7: Where did you go?
0: I'm a Catholic, sir. A good Catholic. I went immediately to the priory outside Courtrai and I gave myself up to the prior. I told him what had happened and I asked his advice.
7: And what did he advise?
0: He asked me many searching questions, as you are doing, sir. And he made no comment or promise, but he kept me inside the priory all that night. Next day, he must have heard about the raids and the arrests. He sent for me and said that I could stay until the search had died down, and he gave me a place to sleep.
7: How long did you stay there?
0: For a month. And the prior sent for me again. He said that 4 of the brothers were going on a visit to a priory in France. He gave me the robes and sandals of the order and said that I should go with them. I was also given food for the journey.
7: Where was this next priory?
0: At Pernay, sir. I stayed there for 2 weeks, and again it was arranged that some of the brothers should visit a priory further south, at Bourges, and I was sent with them. And in the same way, south again to Montauban, and finally to the Spanish border. It was an escape route run by the brothers.
7: Well, did you meet any other escapers at the priories?
0: No, sir.
7: And when you reached the Spanish frontier?
0: The brothers found a guide, and I was allowed to join a group escaping into Spain.
7: How many in this group?
0: Six.
7: Their names, Dean?
0: Well, we gave no names. To the others, I was a brother in holy orders making a journey to Spain, and I asked no question.
7: And when you reached Spain?
0: I made for Portugal. Then to Lisbon, and I reported to the Belgian consul. I was questioned again, and my name was put on a list of others waiting to sail to freedom. In a week, I was put on a ship to the West Indies, then to the United States, then to Canada, where we were put into a camp. Then all refugees who were prepared to serve their governments in England were put on this liner and sent to Britain.
7: How long did all this take?
0: Since the Gestapo raid?
7: Yes.
0: Oh, more than a year. 14 months.
7: You volunteered to return from Canada?
0: There was very little choice. Some were kept, some were returned. They said that a free Belgian government had been set up in London and our place was here.
7: Yes. Now, you say that all your working life you were a waiter.
0: Yes, sir.
7: And that this money is yours.
0: Yes, sir.
7: How did you get it?
0: By saving, sir.
7: Well, it's a lot of money for a waiter to save, even in a big hotel.
0: I saved it all, sir. I was hoping to return to Courtrai and open a little restaurant. I had more money than that. I've been keeping myself for a year.
7: Well, how do you account for your savings being in Canadian money, English money, and American dollars?
0: Well, I was in the United States, and I changed some into American money. I think there's $300 left. When I was in Canada, I changed the rest of it to Canadian dollars, but when I knew I was coming here, I changed some to English money, £150.
7: Yes, your calculations are correct, Mr. Verard. But it's my duty to tell you now that I don't believe your story.
0: Why not?
7: For many reasons. Let's take just one of them. You say you're a Fleming, that your parents, grandparents, and all the way back were Flemish.
0: Yes.
7: That you worked all your life in Antwerp, which is a Flemish city, but I'm not sure that you are Flemish.
0: I am Flemish.
7: No. You're no more Flemish than I am. You say you worked as a waiter?
0: Yes.
7: In the Hotel Excelsior?
0: Yes.
7: In which part of the hotel?
0: The dining room.
7: Well, I know this hotel. Tell me, when you enter the dining room, on which side are the doors to the kitchen?
0: On the right.
7: When you entered the kitchen, where did the chef stand?
0: On the left.
7: What was the name of the head waiter?
0: Which one? Over these years, we had four.
7: The last one, when the Germans came.
0: He was a Frenchman.
7: He was not.
0: You ask me questions, I give you the answers. You disagree. Why? I'm Flemish, you say that I'm not. I'm a waiter, you say that I'm not. Where does this lead us?
7: You'll know soon enough. Now, this money you're carrying, it's a very large sum of money, and it's in several convenient currencies.
0: Convenient? For what?
7: That's what I want you to tell me.
0: I've told you my story.
7: And I've told you quite clearly that I don't believe it. I'm a very busy man, Barath. I have several hundred people to clear and get off the ship. I've no more time to waste on you at the moment. Will you come in, please? Now, will you save my time and your own and tell me the truth now?
0: I've told you the truth.
7: Very well.
9: Yes, sir?
7: Put Barath under guard. Have him sent to London. We'll deal with him there.
9: Yes, sir. This way, please.
7: Verrat had told his story very well, but there were several points that puzzled me. I didn't believe that he had been a waiter, or that is, in a superior hotel like the Excelsior. I gave him a test. A table was laid as though a meal had just been finished. He'd said he was a trained waiter, so I told him to remove the debris quickly and efficiently. He did this quite adequately, but didn't convince me he'd been doing it all his life. Also, I didn't believe he was a Fleming. If he was a Fleming, then Flemish would be his mother tongue, and French would be his second language. If he was, as I believed, a Walloon, then it would be the other way around. In London, I arranged for Leopold, who was a Fleming, and who also knew Antwerp and Courtrai well, to interrogate him thoroughly in both languages. Well?
10: I questioned him for 3 hours, sir. in Flemish and in French. I'm certain he's no Fleming. I've also questioned him on the districts where he says he lived, in Courtrai and in Antwerp.
7: Yes?
10: Well, it's difficult to put a finger on it, sir. He knows the towns well enough, but I'm sure he never lived there. He doesn't have an intimate knowledge of the districts.
7: How certain are you of this?
10: Oh, I'd swear to it, sir.
7: Would you go into a witness box and swear on oath that he's not a Fleming?
10: Well, yes, sir.
7: Well, you may have to. I have a report from the Bolton authorities, and the Courtrai resistance has no knowledge of him.
10: He's very stubborn, sir.
7: Well, I can be stubborn, too. But unless we are very careful, your fish may slip off the hook.
10: Lack of evidence, sir?
7: Yes. I don't believe he was a waiter. You don't believe he's a Fleming. We can't prove it.
10: Mm.
7: His story's been very carefully worked out. Waiter at an hotel, now requisitioned by the Germans, so he can't check with the staff. In a resistance group where all the others were conveniently captured, and a prior to speak for him. And the money is his life savings to buy a cafe. Well, he doesn't convince me, but it could convince a jury.
10: Mm.
7: One last try. Do you have any Flemish friends in London? Someone not on my staff, and preferably from Antwerp.
10: Oh, I have a friend on leave in London at the moment, sir. He's staying with me. He's from Antwerp. He was in the resistance there. He's now in the Merchant Navy.
7: Mm, that's excellent. Could you bring him here?
10: Yes, sir.
7: Well, this one is not in the book, Leopold. But I'll tell you what I want him to do. Bring him here tomorrow and let me know. I'll call Verath for questioning. And while I'm questioning him, you bring your friend into the outer office. By the way, what's his name?
10: François, sir.
7: François. Well, I'll signal him by pressing this buzzer. Ah, but Verath mustn't see me. We better get a switch rigged up under the desk.
10: Oh, yes, sir.
7: Then I want him to come straight in as though he was coming to see me. I want him to pretend to recognize Verath and denounce him as a traitor.
10: But, sir...
7: It may work. Could you make a good job of that?
10: Oh, yes, sir, but...
7: I'll take full responsibility. Bring him here tomorrow and we'll arrange a story.
10: Yes, sir. I'll phone him now.
7: Next day, I met François, prepared the story, arranged the signal, and sent for Verath again.
11: Verath, sir.
7: Good morning, Verath. Sit down, please. You sleep well?
0: Yes.
7: When we last met, I told you that I have to make a report on your case and that I'm determined that the facts in the report will be true. Will you now give me the true facts?
0: I have given them.
7: That you're a Fleming, that you were born in Courtrai, that you lived and worked most of your life in Antwerp, that you were a waiter at the Hotel Excelsior, and that this is the remains of your savings.
0: That is correct.
7: We've given you a fair examination, and we are satisfied that you're not a Fleming. Your knowledge of Courtrai is fair, but not good enough. I don't believe that you were born and brought up there. Your knowledge of Antwerp is fair, but I'm not convinced that you lived and worked there for more than 20 years. I'm convinced that you're not an experienced waiter of the type to be employed in the Hotel Excelsior, and I'm not satisfied that this money represents your life savings.
0: I have told you the truth.
7: I've made it clear to you, Verath, and I'll make it clear again. I know you are not telling the truth. I want to know why. There's something you're concealing from me. I want to know what it is. I can have you detained for the duration of the war. And until I know who you are and why you've come here, you will not leave this headquarters. Is that clear?
0: What do you want me to do?
7: I've been checking with the Belgian authorities. They've been in touch with Courtrai. The resistance there have no knowledge of you.
0: It was a small group. I told you the others were taken by the Gestapo. I was lucky. That is why I came away.
7: When you first told me about the group, you said it was small. Only seven. When I pointed out that seven couldn't do all the work that you described, you changed your story. You added 12.
0: They were helpers, only helpers.
7: Distributing subversive leaflets, pinning them on German billets, on official German notice boards, in the town square. Only helpers. The penalty for this was the same for all. No, Vera. These people would be in the group. You changed the number to suit my questioning. First it was seven, then it was 19.
0: But this is
7: Give
0: true.
7: Me the name of one person, here or in Belgium, who can prove your story is true. I'll get in touch with him.
0: The prior. At the priory in Courtrai. You'd believe him, wouldn't you?
7: Yes, but I already believe that part of your story of how you came out of Belgium. He doesn't know who you are. I want to know about you before you tried to reach England, before you arrived at the priory.
0: What do you want me to do? Tell you my story all over again?
7: Yes. And we'll begin with the Hotel Excelsior. When did you start work there?
0: When I was 19.
7: That was in 1916?
0: Early in 1917.
7: In the First World War?
0: Yes. I started work in the kitchen, cleaning and carrying and scrubbing. Later in 1919, I began to train as a waiter. Do you wish to ask me more questions about the hotel?
7: I've been a guest at the Excelsior. I have no doubt you have, too. When I first questioned you about the hotel, I asked questions that I, as a guest, knew the answers to. Your answers were of the same kind. If you had been a waiter, you'd know every aching inch of the kitchens and the passages. I expected you to elaborate your answer in that way, but you didn't.
0: It's very easy to sit there and disbelieve. What are you trying to do to me? Do you think that I'm some kind of German agent?
7: Are you?
0: No.
7: You say that you were wanted by the Gestapo in Belgium.
0: Yes, that is why I left Belgium. That is why I am here.
7: Yes, I know there's a reason for your being here. You say you were in the resistance.
0: Yes.
7: Tell me about it.
0: I've already told you. I was working in Antwerp at the Hotel Excelsior. When the Germans came, the hotel was requisitioned as a headquarters.
12: Oh, I'm sorry, sir. I didn't know you were engaged.
7: No, all right, François. Come in. What is it?
12: I wonder if you're finished with those reports. Ferrat!
7: Do you know this man?
12: Yes, sir. He's Jules Verrat. I knew him in Antwerp.
7: Is this true, Verrat? Do you know this officer?
0: It's a lie. I never saw him in my life.
12: No, you've never seen me. But I've seen you.
0: It's a lie.
7: Quiet, Verrat. At least he knows that you're Jules Verrat. He says he was a waiter at the Excelsior. Did he ever work at the Excelsior?
12: Yes, sir, but not as a waiter. When the Germans took over the hotel, it became the headquarters of the Abwehr. He worked for the Abwehr.
0: What is this?
7: Be quiet, Verrat. Go on.
12: He's a collaborator, sir. He was a messenger for the Abwehr. We used to watch him running between the Abwehr and the spy school with messages. He was on our list, but we could never get him. One day, he just disappeared. How did he get out, sir?
7: Well, he tricked one of the religious orders into believing he was a patriot.
12: A patriot? Well, I'm glad you caught him, sir.
7: Thank you, François.
12: I'll come back later, sir.
7: Well, Verrat, what have you to say now?
0: Only this. I've never seen that man in my life. And he knows nothing about me.
7: He's prepared to swear to it.
0: Would you let him? Would you let him swear that I was a collaborator? That I worked for the Germans?
7: Try me and see.
0: You wouldn't dare.
7: Why not?
0: Because it's a trick. And you can prove nothing.
7: Why are you so sure?
0: Because my name is not Jules Verrat. That's why. And I've not been in Antwerp since the Germans came. So your friend could not have seen me there. The story of the Abwehr is a pack of lies, and you are both in this together. I don't know what you're trying to do, but no matter how hard you try, you cannot prove me to be a traitor, because I never was.
7: If you're not Verrat, who are you?
0: My true name is Vernault. I'm a doctor of medicine. Dr. André Vernault of Brussels.
7: Your address in Brussels?
0: My home and my surgery were in the Place de Martyrs.
7: Can you prove this?
0: Now that you know, you can check with the authorities. You can check with the resistance. The Brussels resistance will tell you that I am a patriot. And I am wanted by the Gestapo. I escaped from Brussels to Courtrai and went to the priory there. The rest of the story is as I have told you.
7: Why did the Gestapo want you?
0: Ask the Brussels resistance.
7: Well, at least we're getting the story right at last. You're not a Fleming. You admit now that you are not a waiter. And you were not born in Courtrai.
0: I was born in Brussels.
7: You are Dr. André Vernault at the Place des Martyrs in Brussels.
0: Yes.
7: And I'll check this information, but it would save time if you told me why you were wanted by the Gestapo.
0: Ask the Brussels resistance. I had a good practice in Brussels. That accounts for the money that I have. Did I say that I'm sorry that you have not caught a traitor?
7: I still want to know why you lied to me.
0: I have nothing more to tell you.
7: The checking of Verrat's story, or Vernault's story, took several days, almost a week. But at last, we had results.
10: Well, we've had him identified, sir. He is Dr. André Vernault of Brussels. He had a surgery in the Place des Martyrs. He worked for the resistance in Brussels, and he is wanted by the Gestapo.
7: Hmm. If he is a resistance worker, a patriot, then why did he lie to me?
10: He's wanted by the Belgian police. It's there in the report, sir. 3 years before the war, he was struck off the medical register for unprofessional conduct. He continued to practice, and as an unregistered doctor, he was wanted by the Belgian police.
7: He wanted a fresh start, so he changed his name to Vera.
10: He tried to, sir.
7: We were wrong about him, weren't we?
10: Yes, sir.
7: But at least we have the true story. I had been completely wrong. But Vernot's or Verart's attempt to get a new start in life succeeded. In war, many things are forgiven and good doctors were in demand. He served for the rest of the war in the Belgian Medical Corps. And after the war, I had a letter from him, a forgiving letter, inviting me to spend a holiday with him. But somehow, I didn't accept.
6: You've been listening to Spycatcher, with Bernard Archard as Colonel Oreste Pinto. The script was written by Robert Barr, and the program produced for the BBC.
13: Yes, it's for you. It's your dinner. It's called Cupboard Love. Cupboard Love's different. Comes in a packet, not a tin. See this foil pouch? Keeps it moist and squeezy. That's right. It's a new kind of cat food. Moist. It's good for you. Like it?
6: New Cupboard Love. What the well-cared-for cat has for dinner.
14: Will you have the polo, dear Liza, will you have the polo, dear Liza, polo?
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0: Pursuit. If your blood is not getting enough iron, you look pale, feel run down, and an added burden is placed on your heart. It has to work harder to keep you going. So take an iron tonic, ironized yeast. Its regular use gives you the vital iron you need in abundance. Pallor and tiredness may be due to other causes, so to be sure of your condition, see your doctor. 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Pursuit. A criminal strikes and fades quickly back into the shadows of his own dark world. And then, the man from Scotland Yard, the famous Inspector Peter Black, and the dangerous, relentless Pursuit. When man hunts man. In just a moment, tonight's story. Thousands of men bothered with excessive falling hair due to infectious dandruff are finding wonderful relief from this condition by using a remarkable dandruff product called Double Dandrine. If this is your trouble and you want to avoid the embarrassment of hair that's thinning out, try Double Dandrine and see for yourself how amazingly effective it is. Double Dandrine actually works where many other methods fail because it does more than remove loose dandruff. It gets after the germ, Pityrosporum ovale, which many outstanding authorities say is a common cause of infectious dandruff. And it kills this dandruff-causing germ on contact. Completely safe to use, Double Dandrine has given truly remarkable results, even in some of the most stubborn cases of dandruff. So if infectious dandruff is causing your hair to fall out excessively, try dousing your scalp with Double Dandrine, a remarkable dandruff product that guarantees dandruff relief or your money back. Tomorrow, get Double Dandrine.
1: Now, with Ben Wright starred as the famous Inspector Peter Black of Scotland Yard, we bring you tonight's story, Pursuit, and the man who died late.

0: Hello, Moffat.
1: Oh, good afternoon, sir. I was just putting some papers in the file. Nice wedding?
0: No. Ghastly. Yeah. Mother-in-law cried, the father-in-law scowled. Any of these letters important?
1: No, sir. Oh, that one's from the RAC. Your subscription is due.
0: Oh, why the devil don't they send it to my home?
1: I think, sir, you asked them to forward it to the yard.
0: Oh, did I? Yeah, all right. Oh, blast those rates. They seem to go up every year. You know, it's more than a man can afford to keep a car these days.
1: And that's a fact, sir. There's a message from Dr. Bishop, sir. He'd like you to give him a ring.
0: Bishop? You know, there was a little chap at the church who reminded me of Bishop. It turned out to be Lord Bagley. You know, Bagley's liver beans.
1: Oh, yes.
0: Yes, exactly. Oh, now let's see what the dear old gizzard merchant wants.
1: Where's the honeymoon going to be, sir?
0: Oh, France. He's going to spend his time rowing up and down the Seine.
1: It'll be nice for his wife, sir.
0: Won't it?
2: This is Dr. Bishop speaking.
0: Oh, hello, Doctor. Black here.
2: Oh, Black, my dear fellow. How are you?
0: Very well, thanks. How's your wife?
2: Oh, doing quite nicely, thank you. Look here. Would you mind coming down for a moment? I've got something terribly interesting to show you.
0: Oh, well, I'm taking a holiday today. My brother's wedding.
2: I see. How nice. All sorts of congratulations. He's the army chap, isn't he?
0: Navy.
2: Of course. But I do wish you'd pop in for a moment. I'm so afraid someone else will get it, and it's your sort of thing.
0: Oh. Alive or dead?
2: Dead. Amazingly dead. I've never seen anything like it. You must see. It's the best one I've had for ages.

0: After 3 years, my new sister-in-law and I finally trapped my brother Reggie into marriage. He'd fought hard and well, but we had won. It had been a matter of principle. That and the fact that for some unaccountable reason, Vivian adored him. And so I had taken the day to see that Reggie would forever renounce his precious bachelorship. Fortified by several brandies and sodas, he had done so. On my way home, I dropped in at the yard, and a few moments later was on my way down to the lair of Scotland Yard's incredible pathologist, Dr. Bishop.
1: Come in. Hello, Black. So glad you could come. I don't mind telling you, this is a red letter day for me.
0: Oh?
1: I've got him in the examination room. My word, it's a topping case.
0: Oh, really? I suppose the fact that he's dead helps.
1: Rather. Wait till I tell the chaps at the RCP. Now, have a look at this. Well?
0: Concussion?
1: I thought you'd say that. No, my dear fellow, not at all. Here, see that? Where the head has been shaved and the incision?
0: Yes.
1: I took this out of the brain.
0: Hello?
1: You'd think a bullet in the brain would kill a man, wouldn't you?
0: Well, they've been known to.
1: This one did, but it wasn't fired today. It had been in there for months, and he was brought in late this morning.
0: Oh, now look here.
1: I thought you'd like it.
0: Well, what about the blow on his head?
1: That wouldn't have killed him. The bullet entered the frontal lobe, just above the hairline. See?
0: Yes.
1: Now, look at that.
0: Oh.
1: Abscess. Over a period of time, it eroded the left anterior artery. Here.
0: And that caused his death?
1: Oh.
0: Today?
1: Yes. Infection. It had to happen sooner or later. It did.
0: Is there any way of telling how long ago the man was shot?
1: Not definitely, I'm afraid, but several months, I'm sure.
0: Well, what about the blow on his head? Do you know anything about that?
1: Happened this morning. They can tell you upstairs.
0: Who's taking care of it?
1: Inspector Mallinson.
0: All right, I'll get in touch with you later.
1: Delighted.
0: I say,
1: Yes, old boy?
0: You couldn't be wrong about this, could you?
1: My dear chap, rarely.
0: Yes, quite. Sorry. I left Dr. Bishop once again huddled over the sheeted form on the examining table and went upstairs. The last time I had worked with Mallinson was when an attempt was made to blow up the yard. We'd become quite friendly since then. He was a dry, rather cynical man who loved his job and laughed at it at the same time.
2: Hello, hello. Welcome to my digs. You look like a swank pot today. Funeral?
0: No, wedding.
2: Same thing. By the way, have you heard about
0: yes,
2: the new...
0: Yes, I've just seen it.
2: It's yours, you know. I was just going to take the information over to your office.
0: What happened?
2: Dead man, Martin Tensley, 96 Brompton Road, took a walk in Hyde Park this morning. Chap hit him on the head and stole his wallet. That's all. It was very simple, until the gizzard merchant started to mess about and found the bullet.
0: What about the thief?
2: Oh, we've got him. Holds fast to his story, though. Want to see him?
0: Yes, I suppose I'd better.
2: Hello, this is Inspector Mallison speaking. Would you bring Thomas Bokes to my office, please? Thank you.
0: Have the relatives been notified?
2: Not yet. I sent a man to the address, but there was nobody at home. Neighbor says Tansley's wife is away in Scotland with her two kids. We're trying to contact
0: her. Oh. Well, this is going to be interesting. What do we charge our man with? Robbery or murder?
2: Both, I suppose.
0: The bishop insists that the blow had nothing to do with death.
2: Didn't do Tensley any good, I'll bet.
0: Well, then the point seems to be, when was the bullet fired? How long ago? Who did it? And why?
2: I've always admired your methods, sir. You seem to get right to the heart of the thing.
0: Well, now, Chucky.
2: Sorry. Come in. Oh, come in, folks. This is Chief Inspector Black. He'd like to ask you some questions.
3: I told you what happened. I didn't kill no one.
2: Which, my nasty fella, is a double negative, meaning you did kill someone. Possibly Martin Tensley, eh?
3: I didn't kill no one.
0: Your name is Thomas Bokes?
3: Yes.
0: For how long had you known the deceased?
3: I never met the bloke in my own life.
2: Until this morning. What?
0: You admit striking him down and robbing him in Hyde Park?
3: Yes.
0: Had you ever seen him before?
3: No, never.
0: Hmm. What did you hit him with?
3: A cosh.
2: It was a piece of solid rubber about a foot long.
0: I see. Did he strike his head when he fell?
3: It was on the grass. He didn't hit his head on nothing.
2: Ooh, double negative.
0: Now you listen to me, Bugs. You're in serious trouble. The man you hit is dead.
3: It wasn't me, did it? Think I don't know how to bash a bloke,
0: so... Oh, yes, I'm sure you do. What I want to know is, did he appear perfectly normal when you first saw him? Did he walk or behave as though he was ill?
3: Nah, looked all right to me. Too all right. That's why I cautioned him.
0: Have you ever carried a gun?
3: What do you take me for? Of course not.
0: I see. All right, Constable, you can take him back. That's all for the time being. It was fairly obvious that Thomas Bokes was telling the truth. His file in criminal record office testified to a series of petty thefts and assaults, and we had no reason at the moment to believe that he would add murder to his craft. Therefore, we were faced with a unique situation. A man had been shot in the head. Exactly when, we did not know. He had lived for months with the bullet lodged in his brain. Now, was it an accident or murder? I felt that the answer to this and other questions could at least be answered in part by the dead man's wife, Ellen Tansley. 2 days later, she was located and informed of her husband's death. She returned immediately to London, and I interviewed her soon after she had identified the body at her home in Brompton Road.
4: I don't believe you. He wasn't shot. That man who hit Martin killed him. For some reason, you want me to think something else, but I won't.
0: Now, Mrs. Tansley, we only want to find out the truth. We can't charge Bokes for something that we feel he didn't do. Now, if your husband was shot by accident, there's no need to be afraid to tell us.
4: But he wasn't shot. He's never been shot. Why won't you believe me?
0: You're asking me to believe that your husband was wounded in the head several months ago, and neither you nor he was aware of that fact?
4: Why should I want to hide anything now? He's dead.
0: You said, why should I want to hide anything now? Now, what did you mean by that?
4: Nothing, nothing. Oh, I don't know what I mean. Please go away, please.
0: Mrs. Tansley, I'm terribly sorry, but I must ask you once again. When was your husband shot? How did it happen?
4: He wasn't. It never happened. He wasn't shot.
0: You have lived together as man and wife during the past year without separation?
4: Yes.
0: And during that time, you state that he never received a bullet wound in his head?
4: Never. I told you.
0: There is no doubt in your mind that the man you identified at the yard is your husband.
4: Yes, he is. Oh, stop it, please stop.
0: How long have you been married?
4: 15 years. Why don't you please, I'm ghost.
0: All right, Mrs. Tansley, I'm afraid I must ask you to come with me. I'm not satisfied with your story. If you wish to telephone your solicitor, I suggest that you do so.

0: When you suffer from irregularity and take mineral oil for relief, chances are that you're getting only halfway relief. You see, irregularity is frequently accompanied by acid indigestion. And when this is the case, you need a preparation that combines laxative action with antacid action to bring you thorough relief. Now, plain mineral oil can't do this because it's powerless to combat the acid indigestion. But a remarkable preparation called Haley's MO combines the correct proportions of pure mineral oil with the finest milk of magnesia. As a result, Haley's MO gives you thorough relief. It not only relieves irregularity, but acid upset as well. And Haley's MO is so gentle that patients use it on their doctor's recommendation following delicate abdominal operations. When you see how much more Haley's MO does for you, you'll be amazed that its cost is only about the same as high-grade mineral oil. When you buy, ask for it by name. You can identify Haley's MO by the big blue letters M-O on the package.
1: Now, the second act of Pursuit and the Man Who Died.

0: I took Mrs. Tanzer to the yard. Her statements were so unbelievable as to leave no other choice. I couldn't formally charge her with murder, since murder had not yet been proven, but at least we needed an opportunity to ascertain the date and manner of the attack on Martin Tansley. Here I met with no success. Her declarations were unswerving.
1: I don't care anymore. I don't care what you do to me. There's nothing else I can say. Martin was never shot in the head. I don't own a gun. Neither of us ever did. You're making it all up. I know you are.
0: That a man could walk about with a bullet in his brain was one thing, but that his wife would testify that she had no knowledge of such a fact, that seemed impossible. I left her to confer with her solicitor, Mr. Bernard Lucky, and sat with Moffat in my office.
2: She must have done it, sir. Otherwise, why lie about it?
0: I don't know, Moffat. I've got a horrible feeling that she's telling the truth.
2: After what she's been saying? Oh, I don't think so, sir.
0: I know. It's daft, but...
3: This is Dr. Bishop speaking.
0: Oh, hello, Doctor. Black here.
3: Hello. How's that lovely case turning out?
0: I wish I knew. Look here, would you come up for a minute or two? The man's wife is here. I'm holding her for questioning.
3: Good show. I don't know how you do it.
0: I haven't done it. She insists that Tansley had never been shot, that it's ridiculous even to suggest it.

0: Because Tansley couldn't have hidden the fact even if he'd wanted to.
1: What?
0: Well, I have to assume that she's lying, but...
1: I say, that's absolutely marvelous. It might have happened.
0: Oh?
1: I mean, I've heard of a case some poor old boy shot in the head and didn't know it.
0: Oh, no, that can't be.
1: Oh, yes. I'll pop up and tell you about it. Shan't be a

0: All right. How did it happen?
1: Old boy, about 65. He took a walk. It was in the country, you know. Some small boys were playing with a rifle. A bullet entered the right frontal lobe, but under the hair. Victim had a fine shock of hair, much like Tansley. He thought a bee had stung him. Went home, slight headache, no blood, nothing. In 4 hours or so, he'd forgotten all about it. Died 7 months later. Just rolled over. Same thing.
0: I'll be dashed. Moffat, ask Mrs. Tansley and Mr. Lockie to come in, would you?
2: Right, sir. Mrs. Tansley?
0: It might be, mightn't it?
1: As a doctor, I'm never surprised at anything. One day I'll tell you about...
3: I think this has gone far enough, Inspector. You know as well as I do that Mrs.
0: Please,
3: Tansley...
0: will you sit down, Mr. Lockie? I believe you've met Dr. Bishop.
3: How do you do?
1: How do you do?
0: Mrs. Tansley, as you know, you are not under arrest. There are just one or two more questions I must ask, and then you're free to leave.
3: Hasn't she been through enough?
0: I'm sorry. Now, Mrs. Tansley, you say that your husband was employed in an architectural capacity.
4: Yes.
0: Please, will you think very carefully before you answer? Can you recall that at any time on his return from the office he complained of a headache? An unusually severe headache?
1: Possibly, madam. A slight lump or contusion under the hair. Here.
0: Had he been fighting with anyone?
3: Ellen, you'd better tell them everything.
4: It has nothing to do with this. Martin's dead. Why bring it up again? The children...
3: Because what you know may be the reason for his death.
4: Yes, I suppose so. All right.
0: Thank you, Mr. Lockie.
4: My husband had been seeing another woman.
0: When was that?
4: About a year ago.
0: He stopped seeing her?
4: I found out, and he said he would stop because of the children.
0: How long ago?
4: A year ago.
0: Now, to go back to my earlier question...
4: I can only remember once. I think it was soon after he'd promised never to see that woman again. He came home. It was very late. He said he'd bumped his head.
0: Here, possibly?
4: I don't remember. It may have been. He was quite drunk.
0: Did he tell you where he had been?
4: No, but I knew.
0: Then he continued to see this woman.
4: I think so. I was never sure. Things were different after that. I didn't trust him.
0: Yes, I'm sorry. Can you tell us, Mrs. Tansley, the woman's name?
4: I don't know. I only knew there was someone else.
0: Moffat, please.
5: Yes, sir.
0: Now, I must ask you to remember the date as possible. When your husband returned home after bumping his head.
4: I don't know. Last year, I think.
0: Well, it can make a tremendous difference. Will you try to remember exactly when?
4: It was on a Saturday. I know, because he promised to take the children to the zoo on Sunday.
0: I see.
5: Right, thanks very much.
0: One moment, please. Yes, Moffat?
5: Physical laboratory, sir. Report on the bullet. 25 caliber from an Italian-made gun. Bernardelli automatic.
0: Right. Now, go on, Mrs. Tansley. You said you knew it was a Saturday a year ago.
4: Yes.
0: September or October?
4: The end of September, I think, or the beginning of October. I'm sorry,
0: No, that's quite all right. You're being very helpful. Moffat, hand me the calendar, will you?
5: Yes, sir. Here you are, sir.
0: Thank you. Let's see. September 1950. Yes, the last Saturday in September was the 30th. And the first Saturday in October would have been the 7th.
4: It was September. Then I remember now, because Martin didn't feel like writing out a check rent, which is due on the 2nd. I had to do it.
0: Thank you very much, Mrs. Tansley. Please forgive me for bringing you here. I hope you understand. Policemen make mistakes, too.
4: May I go now?
0: Oh, yes. And if it will help, I may say that whoever shot your husband will be caught and dealt with. I can promise you that.
4: It won't make much difference to the children, will it? They won't have their father anymore. At least he loved

0: We had something to go on. The date of the shooting. I was reasonably certain of that now. The type of weapon, an automatic, which we knew was, because of its small size, used by women. And we had a possible motive, a spurned woman. We began to look for the killer. Black here.
1: Officer, I've got a list of the registered and licensed Bernardelli pistols.
0: Ah, long list?
1: I'm afraid so, sir.
0: Well, you better get to work on it.
1: Right, sir. Inspector Mallinson.
0: Oh, hello. Black speaking. I say, do you want a job?
1: Not particularly, but for you, anything.
0: Oh, I'm glad you feel that way. Run down to Tansley's office, McIntosh and Kenny. They're architects. You find out everything you can about Tansley. Question everybody.
1: Cherchez la femme, hey?
0: You speak French beautifully.
1: Merci.
0: See if you can do it.
1: What?
0: Find her.
1: Oh, that. You know, I do so admire you, sir. You've no idea what a pleasure it is to...
0: I went to the taxicab stand near Tansley's office, questioned the drivers who had been in the district for a year or more. One remembered something. He had driven Tansley to the corner of Haymarket and Shaftesbury Avenue several times. There, the deceased had got out and joined a woman. A young woman, rather simply dressed. The driver thought that she might be a shop girl. After that interview, I joined Moffitt with his list of persons known to have owned Bernardelli automatics. 4 days later, we had narrowed our search down to 6 possible suspects. 2 women. And 4 men. We decided to question the woman to begin with. The first was a Miss Anna Patterson of 128 Graham Road, Hackney. Miss Patterson wasn't in, but the owner of the flats who lived on the premises assured us that she would return at 6 o'clock. It was then 5:15. We decided to wait. At 5:45, I rang through to the yard to see if Mallinson had turned up anything.
1: Hello, sir. Good hunting. Where are you?
0: Waiting for a woman.
1: They never keep me waiting. Got some news for you.
0: Oh?
1: Nasty little sneak at Tansley's office. Didn't like the man and thought we ought to know about the woman Tansley was playing about with.
0: Know her name?
1: Well, the nasty little sneak hated to sneak, but he ran into them one day, and Tansley introduced her. Anna Patterson. 128 Graham Road, Hackney. I got the address myself. Aren't you proud of me?
0: Terribly. We're there now. Thanks, Mallinson. She came in at 6:05, a pretty, dark-haired girl, quite young, who seemed by her manner immediately to sense who we were. I asked to speak to her in her flat, and she led us upstairs. The place, well, it was much as I had expected. Dark, cold, and lonely.
2: What was it you wanted to see me about, please?
0: You own a 25-caliber Bernardelli automatic pistol?
2: Oh, no.
0: According to the registration, you do.
2: Oh yes, I did, but not anymore.
0: Uh-huh. Can you tell us what happened to it?
2: I lost it, I think.
0: When?
2: I don't remember.
0: I see. Do you know a man named Martin Tansley?
2: No. I've never heard of that name.
0: Oh, now, miss, I don't think this is going to do any good. Martin Tansley died last week of a bullet fired into his head a year ago. I think that you fired that bullet.
2: No. No, I didn't.
0: Well, I have a warrant to search your flat. Moffitt?
3: Yes, sir.
0: Do you want to tell us why? Now, I must warn you that anything you say will be taken down and given in evidence.
2: No, I mean, I really don't know what you're talking about.
0: Well, then I put it to you that Martin Tansley came to you and either for the first time spoke of his wife or informed you that she was aware of your relationship and that he wanted to break it off. In your anger, you shot him. No. Where did it happen?
2: A few days after he told me, Hackney Marsh, we'd gone out for a last drink. I begged him to divorce her and marry me. He said no. I shot at him. He fell down. I thought he was dead. I ran away. And he rang me up a few days later.
0: Was he quite drunk when you shot him?
2: Yes. I don't think he remembered my shooting at him. He thought we'd had a fight, that was all. I was glad that I'd missed.
0: And you continued to see each other?
2: Yes, until a week or so ago. Then I read about his dying. That man in the park. Who hit him?
3: Here it is, sir.
0: Thank you. One shot fired. You didn't miss him when you fired, Miss Patterson.
2: Oh, yes, I did. He was all right. I know he was. He must have been.
0: No, Miss Patterson. He died from the effects of the bullet fired from this gun. The bullet you fired into his head.
2: Oh, no. No, I don't believe you. You're lying. I didn't.
0: We took the girl back with us to the yard. She was committed for trial and later found guilty of murder. However, a recommendation of mercy was proposed, and she is now serving a 15-year sentence in Holloway. Pursuit. And the pursuit is ended.

Pursuit is produced and directed by Elliot Lewis and written by Anthony Ellis. Music was composed and presented by Eddie Dunstetter. Ben Wright stars as Inspector Peter Black with Raymond Lawrence as Sergeant Moffat. Featured in tonight's story were Betty Harford, Norma Varden, Edgar Barrier, Alec Harford, and William Johnstone. If you have to shave once a day, that's bad enough. But when you shave twice a day, the scrape and pull, the continuous scrape and pull of a razor over the same places time and time again makes your face hurt and burn and sting in a way that's plain murder. 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

0: We invite you to join us next week at this same time when Pursuit will bring you another dramatic story of the famous Inspector Peter Black of Scotland Yard, relentlessly hunting down those whose disordered passions breed violence and murder. Another story of man hunting man when we bring you Pursuit.
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0: I Love Adventure. 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
3: Them things are wilted.
2: Put them in a vase of water. They'll pop up. Only two, Bob.
4: Hey, come on, Reggie. Here's a taxi.
3: Right with you, Jack. Here you are, girl. You look like you could use two, Bob.
2: Thank you kindly, sir.
4: Hey, Reggie.
3: Coming right up, Jack.
4: Climb in.
3: Right up. Where to?
4: In Gramercy Park.
3: In Gramercy Park it is, mister.
5: Here, have a bouquet of old worn-out daisies. I think the flower girl rescued them from an ash heap.
4: Throw them out the window. They're dripping on you.
3: Oh, sir.
4: And they smell like decayed vegetation. At least start them on the floor of the cab.
3: Oh, see here, Jack.
4: What now?
3: Twist of paper tied down in the middle. Yeah. Break the string.
4: Yeah, let's see that.
3: Message in the flowers, no less.
4: Hey, listen to this, Reggie. Warning. We're well aware of the reason for your return to London. We also are aware of the mission on which you are to be dispatched. For your own good, do not try to pick up the trail of the missing girls. Signed, The Intermediary.
3: Oh, intrigue. What's it all about?
4: You know as much as I do. Our cablegram and the 21 old men says they want us back here in connection with the kidnapping of a girl's finishing school.
3: I say, Jack, I haven't mentioned it yet, but doesn't it seem a little bit ridiculous that anyone would take the trouble to kidnap a whole school full of girls?
4: Well, that's one way to start a harem.
3: That'll be right. I never thought of that. Except what part of the world still practices the art of multiple wives?
4: Well, I suppose it... No, here we are.
6: Stay in Gramercy Park.
3: Here you are, sir.
6: Your gent, mister.
4: Come on, Reggie.
7: Good morning, gentlemen.
4: Good morning.
3: Oh, tis at that.
7: The 21 asked that you repair to the reception room upon arrival.
4: Fine. Come along, Reggie. You know, I always look forward to entering this great room.
3: Most beautiful large room I was ever in. What a rattling big door from the outside. Notice now when I close it from the inside, not a sound. See?
4: Yeah, everything's serene in here.
3: I say, Jack, the hangings have been pulled back from the great mirror. The old boys must already be seated behind, looking out on us.
8: That is true, Mr. York. This morning we are greatly troubled in our mind because of an incident of international kidnapping, the audacity and ruthlessness of which has never before been known.
4: Then you actually mean an entire girls' school?
8: All of the girls between the ages of 14 and 17. There were 12 of them. Our representative from Italy, in whose country the incident took place, will brief you.
9: In the small Italian resort of Barizza on the Adriatic, is the internationally famous girls' finishing school, which for 40 years has been governed by Countess Japon. The tragedy is multiplied because these young ladies who make up the student body are the daughters of the great families of all countries.
3: Oh, complications.
9: Three are the daughters of American industrial and political leaders. One is the granddaughter of a former British prime minister. There is a Middle European princess and four daughters from great French families. There is a South American heiress, a Belgian millionaire's daughter, and two of our own signorinas from fine old families. It is a tragedy beyond the telling.
4: Yeah, but what happened? What actually occurred?
9: Please, I cannot go on. One of the little ones is my own granddaughter.
8: I will finish for our friend from Italy. Barizza is a famous watering place of long standing. Near this resort on the Adriatic Sea is an abandoned airfield left after the war by the United States Air Force. 3 days ago, a great four-engine plane of a design similar to the American DC-6 landed on the airstrip outside Barizza. Five men entered the school, locked up the teachers at gunpoint, selected the 12 girls between the ages of 14 and 17, marched them back to the field, loaded them aboard the plane. And that is all that is known of the incident.
3: But I said, what were the police doing?
8: It's a small place. We have only two possible clues. A plane similar to the one carrying the girls was sighted and reported over Kabul, Afghanistan, heading northeast.
4: Then we know the girls were taken into the Orient or Russia. Huh?
8: It is not Russia.
4: Well, here's something that may help. On our way out of Piccadilly Station, a girl representing herself as a flower girl forced a bunch of wilted daisies on Reggie. On the flowers was tied this message. Warning, we're aware of the reason for your return to London. We also are aware of the mission on which you are to be dispatched. For your own good, do not try to pick up the trail of the missing girls. Signed, the intermediary.
9: But you must. My granddaughter is with us.
8: You are to ignore that message. A plane will take you out of London tonight for Delhi, India. Go to the Great Western Hotel. In the meantime, we may be able to lay our hands on the intermediary who signed that warning.
4: What do we do at the Great Western Hotel in Delhi?
8: That is our second clue. Sit at the sidewalk table until a one-eyed Greek bandit named Chadra comes to you. He hears more backstairs gossip than any other 100 men in India. But he's a bandit at heart. You'll have to pay for your information.
10: Sit at a sidewalk table at the Great Western Hotel in Delhi, India, and wait for a one-eyed Greek bandit. That's what the spokesman said.
4: We're a long way from Delhi, India at the moment. We're still over the English Channel.
10: Well, naturally, old boy. We've only been in the air about 7 minutes.
4: Hey, did it seem to you that we're awful short on crew for a four-motor job like this?
10: Short on crew?
4: Yeah. Only ones I've seen since we came aboard at Croydon Field are the pilot and co-pilot.
10: And a couple of cut customers, if you ask me.
4: You felt that too, huh?
10: What's that?
4: I've had a creepy feeling ever since we took off. A plane like this should have a 7-man crew.
10: Well, they seem capable, I'll give them that. A couple of unwholesome characters, but they handle a big ship with plenty of know-how.
4: I don't like it.
10: Well, we can be sure the 21 old boys wouldn't load us on the wrong ship.
4: That sounds reasonable.
10: The old man had a cabbie waiting for us out in front of 10 Gramercy Park. He delivered us directly from the conference to this plane. Well, we're on the right plane.
4: What about the warning of the flower girl?
10: Joke.
4: They could have substituted cab drivers.
10: And delivered us to the wrong plane?
4: I don't know.
10: Oh, don't say it then. You're making me feel worse by the minute.
4: Hey, what's that program you got in your hand?
10: Program?
4: A piece of slick paper. Looks like a program for a concert. Here, let me see that. It's in Italian.
10: You read Italian?
4: No. Second Summer Symphony Concert for Rita Opera House.
10: Well, I say, Jack, Rita. That's where the girls were kidnapped.
4: Reggie, where'd you get this program?
10: Stuck down behind my seat here. Found it when I dropped my cigarette.
4: Look, May 25th, 1948. The day before the kidnapping.
10: Oh, I don't get it, Jack.
4: I do. One of the girls had been at the concert. She had this program in her purse when they brought her and the other 11 aboard this ship.
10: This ship?
4: Of course. This is the same plane that kidnapped the girls.
10: And now it's us.
4: One of the girls must have stuck it down behind the seat, hoping it'd be found.
10: What unutterable gall. Kidnap 12 girls and then come calmly back to Croydon Airfield and pick us up.
4: We were warned, weren't we? We walked blindly.
10: Right, Jack. Here comes a co-pilot.
4: Better get set. He looks like business.
10: Well, he's asking for
4: wait
10: it.
4: Man. See what he has to say.
11: Which one of you is Packard?
4: I am.
11: Captain wants you aboard.
4: Oh, is something wrong?
11: Never mind that. Come on. Or do you want to argue?
4: Oh, I'm so tough about it.
11: Oh, so you want to debate, huh?
10: Hold it, old boy. Don't take that gun out of your jacket.
11: What's the idea of pulling a gun on me?
10: You have a gun, and I have a gun.
4: And I have a gun. You're at a little disadvantage, looks like.
11: Well, you blasted second-rate fly cop.
4: Stop the talk. Take that gun out of your jacket. Butt in first.
11: And hurry up. If one of us doesn't get you, the other will.
4: That's it. Now drop it on the floor.
11: I'll get you, too.
4: Good boy, Reggie. He'll sleep the good sleep for some time.
10: Well, just made sure. Tie his hands behind him with his own necktie. I say, Jack, pull his breeches down over his feet so he can't get up and walk about.
4: That's not a bad idea.
10: Hands tied. Yeah. That'll take care of his feet.
11: Well, what next, old boy?
4: Likewise with the pilot.
11: Oh, excellent. After that, we'll pilot the blooming ship to Delhi, India, after our own fashion.
4: How about it, Reggie? Any radio messages back from London?
11: Just came in. Signed 21 old men.
4: Good. I better stick to the control. Let's hear it.
11: Yeah, we guessed right. Listen. The cab driver assigned to deliver you to the airport was found dead in a ditch. A substitute driver delivered you to the enemy plane. Hold those two renegade airmen in the ship and deliver them to the high command when you reach Delhi.
4: Good.
11: Don't waste time reaching Delhi. Chandra has information. Signed 21 old men.
4: They seem all fired anxious for us to meet up with Chandra, the one-eyed Greek.
11: I, too. Sidewalk Cafe, the Great Western Hotel, Delhi. Next stop.

0: Been a long time since I've been in India.
1: Yeah, Delhi never changes with the years. More like an Oriental circus, a street carnival in the city, huh? Mm. Listen to that music down the street.
2: Shish kebab, order to shish kebab, hello shish kebab.
0: Most of the inhabitants rather come between us and the music.
1: It's colorful, though, eh?
0: Well, here we sit in the sidewalk cafe before the Great Western Hotel. What's supposed to happen now?
2: Gentlemen, fine piece of Oriental carpet.
0: Hello. Rug peddler, no less.
2: Very old piece of Oriental weaving. Out of a palace.
1: No, thanks.
3: Take it, you fool. Examine it while I talk to you.
0: What's that?
4: Who are you?
3: Chadra.
5: The Greek contact man.
2: Please to examine the rug, master.
0: Pretty nice piece of goods at that, Jack.
1: Yeah, not bad.
4: Hey, what's the layout?
3: Keep examining the rug.
0: Here's a design I like, old boy.
3: Meet me at the west gate to the city at sunset. We go to Nepal, to the Tibetan border by motor car.
4: Tibet? Is that where the girls have been taken?
3: Don't look at me. Examine the carpet.
4: Is that where the girls are?
3: Yes. They're in the harem of the Dalai Lama, just over the Indian border.
0: Look here. Did you say harem?
3: That is all. Tell me to go away. Drive me off.
1: No, no, you haven't got anything here fit to look at.
2: Kuti kabatya! Kuti kabatya!
0: Look, old boy. Go away, will you?
2: Infidel! I speak on you!
0: You'd better not, you blasted old goat.
1: Go on, get out of here.
2: I will gather my friends. I will return and call the riot.
0: Joe really believes in putting on an act, doesn't he?
4: Anyway, the west gate of the city at sunset.
0: What a welter of humanity.
1: This way, yeah. Reggie.
0: Ever seen anything like it?
1: Yeah. Everybody trying to get in or out of the gates of the city before sunset.
0: Chaps with a herd of goats are having a bad time of it.
5: Hello, Jack. Look at that automobile.
4: Yeah.
0: A Rolls Royce. And a block long. Oh,
5: hello, there's Chadra in the back seat.
4: How about that? Chadra is not only a desert bandit and a Greek, but he's possessor of a Rolls Royce. Yeah.
5: Come on.
2: Money, old boy.
1: No money. Don't get separated from me, Reggie.
0: Here, right on your heels.
1: Finally made it.
3: Get in the car quickly. Yeah. Do not call attention to yourself.
1: All right, in with you, Reggie.
0: Pleasure. So, such luxury for a Greek rug peddler.
6: Not my car.
1: Oh, borrowed?
6: No. Stolen.
0: What? Stolen?
6: But they will not catch us before we reach Nepal.
1: But after we reach Nepal?
6: In Nepal, the car is mine. It should bring a good price, eh?
0: One-eyed Greek bandit. Knew what they were talking about.
1: How do we get from Nepal to this Dalai Lama's headquarters?
6: Lamasery.
0: Lamasery? You mean they've got a harem in a Tibetan monastery?
6: A Tibetan lamasery is not the same as a Western monastery.
0: Apparently not.
1: You still haven't answered how we get there.
6: The last part of the journey will be by Tibetan ponies. I will guide you to the last plateau. You will have to make the final ascent yourself.
1: Ascent?
6: Certainly. The Dalai Lama's lamasery is high in the Himalayas. It is a veritable eagle's nest.
0: That's it. Right up ahead. Lamasery, monastery, whatever it's called in Tibet.
1: Yeah, Eagle's Nest is right. Hangs right out over the edge of a precipice.
0: Well, these must be the gates. Great arch we're approaching.
1: Yeah. I'll be glad to get off of this shaggy pony.
0: Oh, quite agree. You know, I'm so cramped and blistered from knee to thigh, I feel as though I'd been tenderized. Active, agile little brute, though. Been climbing this blooming mountain since dawn without any let up. Hello. What's that?
1: Apparently, we've been spotted. Well, let's dig our heels in and get up to the gate.
0: Whoa there. Hold up, boy.
1: Come on. We got the gates open for us. Let's ride in.
0: Yeah. Come on, boy.

0: We've come to see the Dalai Lama.
1: Greetings. Please dismount.
2: Pleasure. Say, Dick, I can hardly stand. Frankly numb from the waist down, but it's a relief, eh?
1: There is food and a bath awaiting you.
2: Are the ponies...
1: They will be given good care.
0: You act as though you were expecting us.
1: No, but this is a Lama, sir. It is our duty to give succor to wayfarers who pass this way.
2: Well, that's downright friendly.
1: Hassan, take the ponies. Please follow me. Travel in the Himalayas is a wearisome task. The dust of your journey shall be washed away.
2: Oh, jolly nice of you.
0: And then you'll take us to the Dalai Lama?
1: He receives all visitors. You will be no exception.
2: Well, certainly a monastic stone cell they've put us in. Straw on the floor for a bed. Lamp fed with a wick floating in it for a light.
0: Nothing wrong with their hospitality. Warm water to cleanse us, a fiery meat stew, and plenty of hot tea to fill us.
2: Quite. Have you made up your mind yet, Jack, whether those champions are for us or against us?
0: Apparently we're just two travelers passing through. What they'll think when they know why we came is something else.
2: I'm keeping my Luger handy just in case. I say, have you seen anything indicating there's one girl, let alone 12, locked up in this place?
0: No, but in this labyrinth of tunnels and passages, not to mention... here's our guide again.
2: Hello. Sure, but pleasant hospitality.
1: Hospitality is our business.
2: Well, I should think so.
1: Come. The father will welcome you now.
0: The Dalai Lama?
1: Yes. Please come.
0: You've really set yourself on top of the world up here.
1: Yes, it is out of the world of men.
0: Not only out of this world, but you practically look down through the long blue vault of eternity from up here.
1: You are an imaginative man. Here, you will enter this door. I go no farther.
2: Just walk in, is that it?
1: Please.
0: Keep with me, Reggie.
3: Enter, gentlemen. Enter and welcome.
2: What I say?
0: You're the high priest, the Dalai Lama?
3: Yes. You are surprised?
0: But you're a scholar. This room's a scholar's room. I never thought that in the vastness of this isolation...
3: Why not? For meditation, for deep and concentrated thought, where would one go but to some hidden far-off place?
2: You were educated in England?
3: That was before the First World Conflict. I have not been out of this lamasery, and I have not communicated with the outside world in 35 years.
0: You're a native Tibetan?
3: I was born in a village near here and was brought here and raised and taught by the Dalai Lama before me.
0: But how could a man of your culture, your gentle nature, your friendliness have perpetrated such a crime as you've just committed?
3: Crime?
0: Well, now, let's not beat around the bush. You kidnapped or had kidnapped 12 girls from Barizza, Italy. Those girls are right here in this lamasery.
3: Indeed.
0: Look, the 12 girls are members of influential families from half a dozen great nations. Now, unless this business is corrected without any delay, unless the girls are unharmed and returned safely, you're going to be the number one international criminal.
2: Yeah. What's that?
1: Yes, Master.
3: Bring into this room the 12 girls from the harem.
1: Yes, Master.
2: Then you admit...
3: Please. While the young ladies are being brought here, let me tell you a story. One evening in the early days of World War II, a great plane flying over these mountains crashed into one of our peaks. The priests climbed to the wreckage and discovered it was a refugee plane carrying English passengers from the path of the Japanese. Of the 37 passengers and crew, none lived except a girl child of perhaps 3 years, found unconscious, still clasped in the arms of her dead mother.
2: Sure.
3: And the little one was brought to me, and for 5 years she had been given all the care, the learning, the understanding available among the wise men of this lamasery.
0: One small English girl raised in a place inhabited only by men?
3: A woman from our village was her nursemaid. But that was not enough.
2: I should think not.
3: No. And now that she is 8 or perhaps 9, she needs other children, girls of her own Western world.
0: 14 to 17, pretty old for a girl of 9.
3: Not for this one. We have taught her well.
0: And are you going to tell me that because you wanted companionship for this girl, you felt justified in raiding a girl's finishing school?
3: Wait. You are anticipating my story. No. There is no justification. What I did was contact my agent in New Delhi, and I gave orders that I wanted 12 presentable young women. It was my thought that in ravished Europe, there are so many misplaced persons, so many young girls made orphans by the war, it would be a wonderful opportunity for 12 of them if they were brought here out of the world's misery, given security, educated, trained, allowed to grow to womanhood under wise, gentle tutorship. It would be a haven for them and companionship for our girls.
0: Yeah, but these children you brought here...
3: I know. The commission was placed in the hands of the wrong men. It never entered my mind that unprincipled agents would commit such an atrocity.
0: And why didn't you send the girls back? Why didn't you let the world know immediately?
3: How do you suppose Shadu the Greek got his information? And how do you suppose the 21 old men of 10 Gramercy Park received their thread of information?
0: You mean you deliberately laid the way open for us to come to you?
3: Of course. I could have kept the whereabouts of these girls locked away from the world forever.
2: Yeah, but they tried to stop us. The same ship that kidnapped the girls tried to get rid of us.
3: Yes, those unprincipled agents are now desperate. They know I do not sanction their actions. They knew if you reached me and I gave you their names, they would pay for their crimes.
2: But why would they do such a thing? Kidnap the cream of the crop when Europe is teeming with orphans. They could have brought you 12 poor little waifs off the street and no one would ever have been the wiser.
3: They had criminal minds, those men. And there is never any logic in crime. Wickedness is irrational, unexplainable.
0: And you're saying the kidnapping was done without your knowledge or consent?
3: I say more than that. It was my doing which led you here to recover the girls. They are free to go back with you. Here they are.
2: Hello. What charming costumes.
3: Come in, young women. These are the native dress of the Tibetan women of distinction.
0: Well, what's the matter? Are they afraid of us or afraid of you?
3: Afraid? I don't think they are afraid of anyone. Is that not true?
4: Yes, Master.
2: I say, that little blonde girl. What's your name?
3: Tell him.
4: My name is Blanca Valka.
3: Young women, this is Mr. Jack Packard, and this is Mr. Reginald York.
5: How do you do?
3: They have come to return you to your school in Italy.
4: May I have permission to speak?
3: This is Miss Marcia Gresham. Her grandfather was once Prime Minister of England.
4: Please. It's so wonderful here. Go back and tell our people that we don't want to leave.
2: What, sir?
4: That stuffy, silly finishing school was making us dull social butterflies. Superficial. Here we're learning wonderful things. We're being taught to understand beauty and goodness and intelligence. After we've known this, it would be beastly to return us to Baritza.
0: Okay, what have you done to these girls?
6: They have done nothing. See, only good, only truth.
0: Oh, you've mesmerized them. Hypnotism.
3: Hypnotized by the beauty of depth of their own souls, which was hidden from them in the outer world by trivial, stupid, superficial training.
0: Are you trying to prove we shouldn't return these girls to their friends and families?
3: No, they must go back.
4: Oh, no, you won't.
3: You must go back. You must reveal what you have learned here to your families. If then you wish to return, you are able to persuade your people, that is well.
2: What about the little girl you saved from the plane wreck?
3: She belongs here. She stays.
0: I'll have to report all this information.
3: Rest here tonight. And in the morning, the girls will be prepared. And within 48 hours, you will be returned to your own civilization. That I promise you.
0: Hello, Reggie. Hello, hello.
7: I'm listening, Omar.
0: Have you been able to contact London?
7: I have that. They're pleased no end. Ask me to stand by for further chit-chat.
0: Okay, stand by.
7: Right up.
0: Hello, you're not supposed to be up front with the pilots.
4: Why not? The other girls think Mr. York is dreamy, but I prefer you.
0: Let's see, you're Marcia Gresham, aren't you?
4: I knew you'd remembered me.
0: How old are you?
4: 17. But age means nothing to a girl.
0: You don't say.
7: Hello, Jack.
0: Yeah, Reggie.
7: Word from the 21-year-old man. Which takes the girls back to Baritza, Italy.
0: Baritza? Not London, huh?
7: No, back to Baritza.
0: Jack.
4: Oh, dear. Are you going to take us back to that silly debutante school?
0: I'm afraid so.
4: You'll stay over 2 or 3 days, won't you?
0: Why?
4: Oh, haven't I given you enough reason without coming right out and saying that I'm mad about you?
0: Well, you were the one who was so mad about the Lamasery and the beautiful things the monks were teaching you.
4: Well?
0: Sure you're not just mad about men in general?
4: A girl can be mistaken many times, but she's bound to be right once.
0: There's that possibility, of course.
4: And I'm right about you. The minute you came into my life, I knew it.
0: That's highly complimentary, I assure you.
2: Say, Jack, here's something more from 21 old men.
0: Hey, Reggie, you're supposed to stay at your communication station.
2: Well, take a look at this.
0: Drop the girls at Baritza and return to London immediately for assignment with the ambassador at Istanbul, Turkey.
2: How do you like that for an assignment?
4: But you can't stay at Baritza one night.
2: Oh,
0: how about that? The ambassador at Istanbul, Turkey. What's he doing there and why?
4: You think I'm just a child. Well, you wait and see. I'll go back to Tibet and learn all the mysteries hidden there, and I'll turn this old world upside down.
2: In the meantime, back to your finishing school for you, my dear. And then London and the 21 old men for us. Give her the gun, Jack.

You have just heard I Love Adventure, a new Carlton E. Morse production featuring Michael Ruffetto as Jack Packard and Tom Collins as Reggie York. Next week, International Incident Number 7, entitled The Ambassador Ricardo Santos Affair, taking us from Istanbul, Turkey, to the jungles of French West Africa. Harry Lang was the llama in tonight's show. Alma Lawton was Marcia Gresham. Don Morrison was Chadra the Greek. Everett Glass was the spokesman. Other players included Lal Chan Mera, Russell Thorson, Gloria Grant, and Blanca De Sonia. The Finishing School Kidnapping was written and produced by Carlton E. Morse. Organ music and effects by Rex Curry. Your announcer, Dresser Dahlstedt.

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0: We now present The Adventures of Marco Polo. Akmath the magician and the rebel Vanchu conspired together to bring about the downfall of the great Kublai Khan. Marco Polo overheard this plot, but the next morning an attempt was made to poison the Venetians. Marco Polo told Kublai Khan of this attempt, and he also warned him of the plot. But the Khan could not be convinced, and he heeded the advice of Akmath the magician. Eventually, the royal party arrived at the city of Kalaga, which Marco Polo described as a prosperous city whose inhabitants made a living by the molding of precious metals won from the mines nearby. The Khan took up his residence in the governor's palace, but the three Venetians were imprisoned in a dungeon nearby at the orders of Akmath. The Khan then gave orders that Benno was to be intercepted before he reached the coast. Benno was captured, brought to Kalaga, and placed in the dungeon with his compatriots. The next morning, Kublai Khan conferred with Akmath.
1: Come, Akmath, I have spent a restless night. Was the man Benno captured?
2: Yes, mighty Khan. He was placed in the dungeon with the other Venetians. Did the governor not supply comfortable quarters for you, O Most High?
1: The quarters were comfortable, but I was worried. The four Venetians have been faithful servants to me, and Marco Polo has shown himself to be a brave and skillful man. On several occasions, he's risked his life for me. Why then should I place him in a dungeon?
2: Because these men are dangerous, O Most High. They are jealous of the power which I have with you. Did they not poison your boarhound and seek to place the blame on me?
1: They did not mention that you were to blame, but why should they be jealous of you? They are strangers to my land. You are my friend and my chief advisor. They can never hope to compete with you for power.
2: Their jealousy has driven them into strange paths, O Most High. I fear they are plotting against you.
1: Ah, tush, they would not plot against me. I have not the right to place them in a dungeon. No man has ever been able to point the finger of scorn at Kublai Khan. No man has been able to say that I am ungrateful. But now, because these men are white, because they are not of our race, I am treating them with base ingratitude.
2: You are merely protecting yourself, Most High and Noble Khan.
1: Tell me, do you hate these men? Are you jealous that they have my friendship, Akmath?
2: I do not hate them, Most High. If they have done anything for you, then Akmath is grateful.
1: Why did you persuade me to place them in a dungeon?
2: Because I feared that they were plotting against you. It is my task to protect your life.
1: But, what of this strange story that Marco Polo told me? He said that he left the camp and heard two men plotting to take my life.
2: How could Marco Polo pass the sentry? It seems, Most High, that he invented that story in order to impress you.
1: I have been called Kublai Khan the Just, and I shall prove that I am a just man by going to the dungeon myself to speak with the four Venetians.
2: You would demean yourself by entering a dungeon?
1: Well, I am not satisfied that I have treated this man justly and well.
2: Let the men be brought before you, Most High.
1: No, I will go and speak with them. Bid soldiers conduct me to the dungeon.
2: I will accompany you,
1: Most High. No, Akmath, you will remain here. I fear that you hate these Venetians and you do not wish them well. I will hear what they have to say without your aid.
2: Most High, if I hate the four Venetians, it is because I fear they plot against you.
1: We shall soon know. Remain here until I return.
2: A moment, Most High. You know I am a master of magic. It is given to me to read the future. Let me tell you what Marco Polo will say to you.
1: Very well, tell me.
2: He will say, Akmath is a scoundrel. Beware of Akmath. He is plotting against you.
1: Oh, and how do you know he will say that?
2: Because it is given to me to know these things. For many years I have proved my loyalty and devotion to you, Most High. Let not these strangers from another race distrust me.
1: Well, I do not distrust you, but I will see that justice is done. I go now.
0: Kublai Khan, accompanied by a troop of soldiers, made his way to the dungeon. The great Khan was led along to the dungeon where Marco Polo and his companions were imprisoned. A soldier unlocked the door, and the Khan entered.

0: most noble Khan, you have come here to speak with us. It seems that your quarters are not comfortable, Master Niccolo.
1: Indeed, they are most uncomfortable. Is this the way you repay us for all we have done for you, most noble Kublai Khan? Last night I strove to sleep upon a stone floor. Look at the small dungeon. There are four of us locked in here.
0: It is indeed a small and comfortless dungeon, but mayhap you deserve to be here.
2: We have been loyal and faithful to you, and you repay us by placing us in this dungeon.
1: Peace, Matthew. Mayhap the Khan had good reasons for placing us here.
0: Why does not Marco Polo speak? Why does he eye me with contempt?
3: Many times have I risked my life for you, great Khan. You have given me honor. You have appointed me governor of one of your provinces. But because one man lies to you, you turn against me.
0: Oh, which man has lied to me?
3: Akhmath has lied to you. And Akhmath is a scoundrel. Beware of Akhmath. He is plotting against you.
0: The very words which Akhmath told me you would use. He is indeed a great magician.
3: Hear me, great Khan. I demand to know why I have been placed in this dungeon.
0: Because I have been told that you plot against me. You are jealous of the power which I have given to Akhmath. I like not plotters. Why did you invent the story about the man whom you heard outside the camp?
3: I did not invent that story. I swear by my own God that it is true. But I crave one favor, Kublai Khan. Let me prove this story for you.
0: Oh, and how can you prove it?
3: I think the men who were plotting outside the camp were Akhmath and your nephew, Van Chu.
0: Van Chu?
3: I could not swear to it, but if they plotted once, they will plot again. I ask that you give me my freedom. Give me 3 days, and I will bring either one or both of the plotters before you as my prisoners. Then you will know the truth.
0: You ask me to allow you to escape?
3: I ask you to let me go from here with my servant Benno. My uncle and my father will remain as hostages. While they are your prisoners, you may be sure I will return. Most great and noble Khan.
1: I am willing to stay here, so that my son may have a chance to prove his words, great Kublai Khan.
2: I will also stay, but I would ask for a little more comfort.
4: I will go where Marco Polo leads.
0: Well, it is true that you have done me much service in the past, and I owe it to you to allow you to attempt to prove those who are against me. Now, Marco, you may go from here with your servant Benno, and if you do not return here within 3 days, then Matthew Polo and Niccolo Polo shall die.
1: And if Marco returns and brings you proof that those you trust are plotting against you?
0: Then he will be well rewarded. But I will hear nothing against Akhmath.
1: And if my son can prove that Akhmath is plotting to seize your throne, what then, most noble Khan?
0: His proof will have to be very strong.
3: Very well. I will return in 3 days. I take leave now of my father and my uncle.
1: May God go with you, and may you return safely.
2: Remember, our lives are at stake.
3: I will remember, and I will return. Come, Benno.
5: Marco Polo and Benno hastily left the dungeon, and then, with some of the paper money which he possessed, Marco Polo purchased 2 native robes. He donned one and Benno the other. Then, drawing the cowls over their faces, they made their way out of the city gates and waited near the gates until darkness fell. The call of the muezzin rang out as the sun set, and the faithful gathered for prayer. The gates of the city were closed, and Marco Polo and Benno remained outside.

0: Oh, what is to happen now, Master Marco? What do you expect to do? I was on the point of escaping from this foul country when I was captured.
1: I expect someone to leave the city secretly. That someone will probably be Akmas, who will go to speak with his fellow plotter. We will remain behind this boulder in hiding.
0: But no one can leave the city unless the gates are open.
1: Look you at the wall on the right side of the gate. Do you not see a little door?
0: I see.
1: Mayhap someone will come through that door. We have to take a prisoner before the Khan, and we have 3 days to do it.
0: Oh, our task is hopeless.
1: Our task is not hopeless. The Khan is under the domination of Akmas. He thinks that Akmas can do no wrong, but he will have to learn the truth.
2: Quiet, look. That little door is open.
3: Oh, one comes forth.
2: Who is it?
3: Someone clad in native garb, with the hood over his face.
1: We must follow that man.
3: He is going away to the south.
1: We can follow him. Come quickly, Benno. We must keep a fair distance behind him.
3: Who is that man?
1: I know not, but I suspect it may be Akmas.
3: Oh, he walks rapidly.
1: We must not lose him. Let us draw closer to him.
3: Look, he has stopped. There, beside that tall tree.
1: We must keep closer. Keep near me, Benno.
3: Another man approaches. I can see his white robe.
1: The two plotters are to meet again. Come. We will move a little closer.
3: Oh, Master Marco, I am afraid. Suppose they should discover us?
1: They must not discover us until we have proof. Now, Benno, can you run?
3: Run? I feel inclined to run now.
1: Wait a minute. Wait till I tell you to run. Look, see them?
3: Yes.
1: Very soon we may have to run fast. Now, keep down. Crawl on your hands and knees.
3: On my hands and knees?
1: Follow me, quick.
3: But where do you lead me?
1: I lead you close enough to hear what these plotters have to say. Our lives depend on what we hear.

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2: 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He used good and plenty candy

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2: Might look the same, but they don't taste the same.
1: You can't tell the difference.
2: Well, I can. The cheap one's yours.
3: Bird's eye. 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

0: is night in a secret hideaway somewhere in Gotham City, as a woman in a feline costume strokes a Siamese cat and speaks to several well-dressed men.
1: Quiet, Hecate, my pet. And now, gentlemen, what do you think of my offer?
2: Let me get this straight, Catwoman. You claim you can make a sap out of the Batman.
1: Precisely. I will challenge him to capture me, give him the route I plan to take, then elude him. When he returns without me, he'll become a laughing stock.
3: Hey, sounds good. Yeah. You pull it off and he's finished in Gotham.
1: But I'll only do it for lots of cash. You're the top gang leaders in the country. You can afford a pretty penny.
2: You got it, Catwoman.
4: Yeah.
2: Make a fool out of Batman, and we'll kick in a cool million.
0: Next morning, in the home of Bruce Wayne, where Dick Grayson has just arrived on vacation from Hudson University.
5: Your breakfast, sir, and your paper.
6: Thank you, Alfred.
5: What's the news, Bruce? I think both of you will be interested in the challenge on page one.
6: Uh-huh. So the Catwoman claims she can keep me from capturing her. She phoned her route to the paper.
5: Only one possible answer to that, right, Bruce?
6: Check, Dick. We're going to accept her challenge.
0: The following day, Bruce and Dick, secretly the Batman and Robin, don disguises to travel aboard the train on which the feline fury has boasted she will begin her journey.
5: Look at the mob that's here, hoping to see the Catwoman and Batman.
6: Don't the fools realize we'll both be traveling in disguise?

0: Batman.
1: Don't the fools realize we'll both be traveling in disguise?
2: As the train begins its trip, a bearded man stands near the water cooler.
1: Sooner or later, everyone on the train will get a drink. And I'll retrieve the paper cups in this coach while Robin takes the other one.
2: Finally, in the baggage car where the dynamic duo has set up a crime lab...
0: I've checked everyone in my coach, Batman. No one has the Catwoman's fingerprints.
1: Wait. Here's the one. Elderly lady in a green hat. She's really the Catwoman.
2: Moments later, the disguised crime fighter sits beside the suspect.
1: End of the line for you, Catwoman. I'll snap on the cuffs.
3: Batman! Clever of you to spot me, but I have other plans.
1: Great Scott! She jumped! Just as we were passing over a bridge. Quick, the emergency cord!
0: Why'd you stop the train, Batman?
1: The Catwoman jumped, Robin. Quick, off the train.
0: Uh-oh. Get a look at that, Batman. There was a net below.
1: She must have had several set up along the route in case she needed to use them. But notice the unusual shape of this net.
0: Right. It's woven like a giant cat's cradle.
2: The chase continues to the Mississippi River, where the Batman and Robin don new disguises aboard the riverboat Southern Maid.
0: Okay, Batman. How do we find the Catwoman this time?
1: We've checked out all the women. And seems a likely suspect. But she might be disguised as a man. Let's walk around looking up, as if we see something interesting.
0: I dig. Other folks will look up to see what we're gaping at. Spot her yet?
1: No, I... Wait. There she is.
2: Snatching a hat from a young man, the Batman reveals the raven hair of the Catwoman.
1: You were too curious, Catwoman. When you looked up, I could see you had no Adam's apple, which meant you were probably a woman.
3: Get him, men.
4: Okay, Catwoman.
0: So the Catwoman had her bully boy standing by, huh? Well, let's see if there's enough room to swing at these cats.
4: Hey, we didn't know Robin was with the Batman.
5: Caught the Batman off balance. Over he goes.
0: Hey, he's knocked out. Have to jump in and save him.
1: What happened, Robin?
0: You were KO'd and tossed in. Uh-oh, the Catwoman and her pals got away in a catboat.

0: Made it to shore at last. But where is the Catwoman gone?
1: We're not far from Chatfield, Arkansas, Robin.
0: Chatfield? Say, C-H-A-T is French for cat.
1: Right. And I know of a private airfield near there. Let's get into costume and head for it.
2: But as the dynamic duo approaches the field...
0: Too late. They're taking off.
1: Just what I want. Alfred's bringing the bat plane, and it's faster. The Catwoman wouldn't do this without being paid. And I want to get to the men who are making the payoff.
2: A few hours later, at a field near Gotham City.
3: You did it, Catwoman.
4: You sure did, Catwoman, boy.
3: And we're here to pay you.
5: Thanks, gentlemen. The bat plane.
3: What? Watch it, they're dropping a big net.
1: That does it, Robin. We've netted the whole group. Top gang leaders all.
0: This was the real payoff. A net full of poor fish. And one of them a catfish.

0: Is that proper farmhouse cheddar?
1: No, I don't think so.
0: What about that?
1: No. It's quite nice, though.
0: Is it? Do you think I might try a piece? I'll have 2 ounces, please.
2: Jacob's, the cream of cream crackers.
3: Inside every Cape plum, there's a nice clean stone asking to be let out. There's a very sweet sound to Cape plums when you have them for afters.
4: If you're paying this kind of money for a car, you'd want it to have a touch of style, legroom, four doors, and all that. And if this is what you had in mind, you don't even have to pay that kind of money for the new Skoda Super Estel. Skoda's new Super Estel puts the man in the street
5: and his dog
4: on the road.

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1: You know, some marmalades get some of their tang from added flavoring. While Robertson's Golden Shred gets all of its tang from Seville oranges. What would you rather have for breakfast?
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A fiery horse with the speed of light, a cloud of dust, and a hearty, hi-oh, Silver, the Lone Ranger.

0: The boys and girls who traveled to the western United States with their mothers and fathers and grew up in the new territory heard many stories about the masked rider of the plains, and those stories have come down to us through the generations. With his faithful Indian companion Tonto, he led the fight for justice on the frontier. In time, the fight was won, and the West was safe for honest men. But the masked man's deeds will never be forgotten. Return with us now to those thrilling days of yesteryear. From out of the past come the thundering hoofbeats of the great horse Silver. The Lone Ranger rides again.
1: Come on, Silver! We're heading for Westwood! Saddle's waiting in the trail ahead! Hail, Silver! Away!

0: It is evening as our story opens. The Lone Ranger, disguised but without his mask, is talking with a middle-aged man a short distance from a covered wagon just outside the town of Westwood. Two children, a boy and a girl, watch them silently while Tonto waters the two great horses, Silver and Scott, at a nearby stream.
1: They're fine-looking children, Dave. How old did you say they were?
2: Well, stranger, John is going on 10, and Edith there is almost 7.
1: And you've taken care of them ever since you discovered their mother dying?
2: Yeah, poor young'uns. From what I heard, their pa was a nester that got killed by cowpunchers. If I hadn't come on them when I did, they'd most likely have starved to death. That was 3 years back. Ain't that about it, Johnny?
3: Yes, Mr. Clemson.
1: That was an unselfish thing for you to do.
2: Oh, shucks, I ain't what you'd rightly call tender-hearted. Not by a mile, I ain't. But there's a heap of difference between letting a grown man look out for himself and making kids do the same.
1: And you live in this covered wagon?
2: Well, it's handy, mister. The three of us can camp close by town like this, pick up what odd jobs there is, and then when there's no more work to be had, just hitch up the horses and move along to somewhere else. And I reckon we'll be doing that same again afore long. Jobs around here are beginning to thin out considerable.
1: It's too bad the children can't have a real home and a chance for an education.
2: Stranger, that's what hurts most. To know you're doing your best, but your best ain't good enough. Hey, you young'uns. You climb into the wagon and get to sleep. It's past your bedtime already.
3: We ain't tired, Mr. Clemson.
2: Now, I savvy what's good for you better than you do. Now, you just run right along.
3: All right. Good night, stranger.
1: Good night, Johnny. Good night, Edith.
3: Good night.
2: Well, looks like your engine pard's got your horses watered already.
1: Yes. Have the horses rested enough, Tonto?
2: Well, it's been mighty good to meet you folks. What'd you say your name was?
1: Riders are coming this way.
2: Well, what did anybody be coming out here this time of night for? Who's there?
4: It's me, Dave.
2: Oh, it's the sheriff.
1: There's two men with him.
4: Oh, there.
2: Evening, Sheriff. Who's with... Oh, it's Ben and Silas with you, huh?
4: Uh-huh. Where's Johnny and the girl?
2: Just sent them to bed. Why?
5: Don't be asking questions, Dave. Get them out here and we'll ask the questions.
2: Say, what's this all about, Sheriff? What's Ben mean by that kind of talk?
4: Who's a stranger in the Redskin?
1: We just stopped here to water our horses, Sheriff.
2: You ain't explained nothing yet.
5: It's them blasted kids of yours, that's...
6: Ben, let the sheriff handle this.
5: Silas, don't you be telling me what to do.
4: Ben, keep your fool mouth shut. Dave, you understand this ain't business I like to do. Well, there's been a heap of talk in town about Johnny and Edith lately, and some of the folks think...
5: Me, for one.
6: Dad, rat you, Ben.
2: Go right ahead, Sheriff.
4: Well, your kids helped out to the Simmons place, didn't they?
2: They did.
4: And didn't they do some chores for the Widow Cummins for a couple of days?
2: Yeah.
4: And for Bill Kent and out to the Stevens place?
2: Get to the point.
5: I'll get to the point if the sheriff won't. Every one of them places had something stole from it. But there wasn't never anything found missing till after the kids was there.
2: Ben, are you
4: saying... I'm downright sorry, Dave. But it ain't just Ben that's saying them things. It's most everybody in Westwood.
2: The man that'd say them young'uns stole is a low-down ornery skunk. And I never figured you'd talk like that, Silas.
6: Shucks, Dave, I don't hold with that talk at all. Why, Johnny and Edith are pards of mine.
4: Dave, maybe you better have the kids come out here for some questioning.
2: They'll stay right where they are. And that's for you, Ben. And you, Sheriff. You can get back in your saddles and head for town pronto while you're still all in one piece.
5: Why, you...
6: I told you this was a fool's stunt to pull, Sheriff.
4: You want some advice, Dave?
2: Maybe.
4: If you do, I'd suggest that you pull stakes and get out of this part of the country. I ain't got no real evidence against the young'uns. But if anything more is stole, and is stole from some place they worked, then I ain't answering for what might happen.
6: Just a second. Dave, I told the sheriff, and I told Ben, and I told everybody else in town that I figured Johnny and Edith wasn't to blame. Now I want to do something to prove I got faith in him.
2: Yeah?
5: You loco old idiot.
6: You stay out of my affairs, Ben.
2: We don't want no charity, Silas.
6: Shucks, I don't mean that. You see, Becky's getting ready for a spell of house cleaning. She thought the girl and boy'd be real handy for errands and such.
2: Well...
6: Anyhow, you ain't going to clear out right when folks are accusing them of things, are you? That'd make it look at the worst for them.
2: Then doggone it, it's agreed. I'll send them over tomorrow.
6: And we'd be glad to have them. Come on, Sheriff, let's get back to town. Steady there.
4: Ready, Ben?
5: I'm ready. But by thunder, Sheriff, if I was wearing your badge, I'd make Dave take those little thieves out of here.
4: Why, no fighting, Dave. And as for your staying on, well, maybe it's all right. But somehow I can't see nothing but trouble ahead. Get up there.
6: Get up. Go on.
2: I'd like to get my hands on the skunks that started that talk. I clean forgot about you and the engine being here.
1: Tell me something. Has Ben ever had anything stolen from him?
2: Him? Why, that polecat ain't got nothing worth the stealing. But why'd you ask that?
1: Yep. Never mind. You may learn later. Come on, Tonto. It's time we found a place to camp.
7: Me ready.
1: Come on, Silver.
7: Get him up, Strouth.

0: Several days went by. No other thefts had been reported, but Ben Nugent stubbornly demanded that the sheriff order Dave and the children from the district. We see the two men in the sheriff's office.
1: I tell you, Sheriff, the sooner you get rid of them, the better.
2: What makes you so stubborn about it, Ben?
1: Because I ain't got no use for Dave, that's why.
2: You sure made it plain enough.
1: I didn't like him when he come here. I don't like him now, and I never will like him. He's a crook, that's what he is. And if it wasn't him that put them young'uns up to stealing the cash and the other things that are missing, then I'm a Comanche.
2: Silas and Becky think them kids are just about right.
1: Yes,
2: Silas is better off than anybody else around these parts, and he's plumb careless with his cash. He leaves it laying all around the house of his.
1: Well?
2: But it's 4 days now since Johnny Needle started doing chores for him, and there ain't been a penny missing.
1: But there will be. You mark my words.
2: You seem mighty certain.
1: They've been laying low because they savvy we suspicion them. But they won't let Silas's cash get away from them. Dave will see to that.
2: You ain't got no cash. The whole blasted county could be thick with crooks like kicks on a sheep, but you couldn't lose nothing. So why get so blame head up about it?
1: I ain't saying nothing other folks ain't saying.
2: Well, you're just as much...
3: Sheriff.
1: Huh? Oh, howdy, Jim.
2: Now, why do you have to bust in here like that? Next time I get me a deputy, he's going to...
3: But this is important, Sheriff.
2: Something happened?
3: Silas has been robbed.
2: No.
1: There. What did I tell you, Sheriff? Just like I said it happened.
3: There was $500 stolen. Silas is fit to be tied.
2: Who stole it?
1: Now, there's a fool question for you. Who do you suppose stole it? Them kids, of course.
2: I was asking Jim. Well, speak up.
3: Ooh, I don't know. But it sure looks like either Johnny or the girl or both of them together must have done it.
2: Well, we'll settle this thing right now. Is my horse outside?
3: Uh-huh.
2: We're riding to Silas's place. Come along, Ben.
1: No. I told you what would happen. Now it's your job to do something about it. And maybe next time you'll listen a little closer when I tell you how to handle your work.
2: Ah.

0: Come on in, Sheriff.
1: Me and Jim got right out here as fast as we could, Silas.
2: Well, now, Sheriff, that's mighty nice of you.
1: Jim says you've had $500 stole off you.
2: That's right.
1: Hard cash or folding money?
2: Folding money, Sheriff. Five $100 bills. And I had them tucked away in that desk over there.
1: And you've looked all through it?
2: Where I ain't looked, Becky has. Ain't that so, Becky?
3: The money just ain't in the house, Sheriff.
1: Then I can tell you where it is. Those kids around?
3: Johnny, Edith.
4: You want us, ma'am?
3: There's nothing to be afraid of, children. The sheriff just aims to ask you some questions.
4: The sheriff?
1: Yes, the sheriff. Now, look here, you two young'uns. Where's that money? What have you done with it? Speak up now. Don't try to lie out of anything.
3: A shame on you, Sheriff. You're scaring them half to death.
1: Well, I'm trying to...
2: Johnny, the sheriff's got a fool notion that maybe you or your sister might have had some idea where my 500's gone to.
4: Honest, we don't know anything about it.
1: Do you know what it means to steal cash, young'un?
2: That'll be enough of that, Sheriff.
1: But, Dad, Reddit, Silas, these kids gotta know where that cash is. It just don't make sense if they don't. They do chores for Whitaker Cummins, for the Stevens, for the Simmons, for Bill Kent. All of them folks lose cash right afterwards.
2: Yes, but they...
1: And now they come here to work for you, and they ain't been in the house more than 4 days, and your cash is gone. Doggone it, Silas, who do you figure stole it if they didn't?
2: Edith, are you my friend?
4: Uh-huh.
2: And you, Johnny?
4: You bet, Mr. Carver.
2: There now, Sheriff. If you don't know it already, I reckon that'll show you that friends don't ever steal from you.
3: Man's sake, Sheriff. Seems to me you could find somebody better than a couple of innocent children to yell at.
1: Silas, how a trusting old fool like you ever made as much cash as you did is more than I can figure.
5: Go in the house.
2: What's that?
6: Keep right on going, Ben.
7: Let me go, I tell you. You ain't got nothing on me.
1: No, what in blazes is this?
7: Search this man.
8: Don't listen to him. He's a masked man. He's a crook. Don't believe a word he says.
1: Put that gun down.
6: I said search this man.
2: You better do like the mask hombre says, Sheriff.
1: But
6: I think you'll find something that'll interest you. Stand still, Ben.
1: There ain't nothing in this pocket. I don't see.
6: Keep on looking.
8: Stay out of that pocket. Get away, do you hear me?
1: By golly, maybe the masked man's onto something. Quit squirming around, doggone you. Well, I'll be.
3: What is it, Sheriff?
1: Wait till I get a look. Maybe I'm wrong. Nope. Folded money.
2: $100 bills.
1: Five of them.
8: They're mine. Give me those back.
1: Yours. Now, where will you get $500 all to once?
8: I saved it up, Sheriff. Honest, I did.
1: You never saved $10 in your whole life. You never earned no cash during the day as long as you lived that you didn't have it all spent before the next morning.
8: That ain't so, I tell you.
1: I see it. It was you stirring up all the town folks again, the young'uns. It was you accused them of stealing. But all the time, it was you that was really getting the cash. You was blamed clever. You found out where the young'uns worked, and then you stole from them places, so the blame would be put on them.
8: No, no.
1: Well, now you're going to jail.
8: You ain't got no evidence against me.
1: What would you call these greenbacks if they ain't evidence?
8: Is there any way Silas can identify them as being the ones he lost? Is there, Silas?
2: Well, I don't know.
1: They're all $100 bills, ain't they?
8: Them ain't the only bills that size was ever printed.
1: Blasted, I know their evidence.
8: All right, Sheriff. Put me in jail. Lock me up. Hold me till the judge gets here.
1: I'll do just that.
8: Then when he sees the proof you got, he'll throw your case out of court.
1: You won't.
6: Sheriff. Ben's right. The money by itself isn't enough evidence. There's no way of proving that those bills are exactly the same bills that were stolen from Silas.
1: But it was you that brought Ben here, and now you...
6: Listen to me, Sheriff. Put Ben in jail. Hold him there safely. And I promise you that by the time the judge reaches town, you'll have all the evidence you need. But don't let Ben get away.
1: Hold on, wait, I got...
8: There. Even the mask fella admitted you didn't have no proof.
1: Well, maybe I ain't. But the mask fella also sent to jail you. And that's what I'm going to do, even if the judge sets you loose again 5 minutes after.

0: Now to continue our story. When Ben Nugent was thrown in jail, the townspeople, indignant that he should have let the children be blamed for his crime, gathered in and around the cafe. The feeling against Ben ran high.
1: Fellas, it's bad enough to be a crook. It's worse to be the kind of a crook that sneaks in folks' houses to steal. But I says the worst kind of crook of all is one that lets children take the blame for what he done.
2: What I say is this. Why let the low-down coyote go to court when even the sheriff says it's likely he'll get off? Every blamed one of us knows Ben's guilty. Let's handle this thing ourselves and save the county the expense of a trial.
3: We all lynch the polecat.
1: Blaming his thieving on youngins.
2: Let's all go down to the jail.
1: If the sheriff tries to stop us, we'll bust into jail for him.
2: Come on.

0: Over.
1: Dave! Oh, Dave!
2: Who is it? What do you want?
1: Come out of the wagon. I've got to talk to you.
2: I'll be right with you. What?
3: Oh, your mask.
1: Listen to me.
3: I've heard that voice before.
1: I talked to you just a few days ago, Dave. It was at night. There was an Indian with me.
3: That's when I heard you. But that mask...
1: Never mind that. We've got to act quick.
3: Huh?
1: The people in town are getting ready to lynch Ben. They're gathering now. If we don't hurry, they'll drag him from the jail and hang him.
3: He ought to be hung.
1: But they're doing it because they're afraid the court won't.
3: What difference does that make?
1: The court can't hang Ben because there isn't enough evidence against him.
3: To blazes with the court. That skunk tried to frame Johnny and Edith. He deserves anything he gets and a heap more besides.
1: But you're forgetting something, Dave.
3: Yeah, what?
1: There are still a few people in town who think that perhaps Ben isn't guilty. There's still talk that the children might have had something to do with the robbery.
3: Any man says that lies.
1: I know that as well as you. But after Ben's hung, what do you think will happen?
3: What are you getting at?
1: People are going to talk after this affair's over. They're going to wonder if justice was actually done. People are always ashamed of themselves after they've done something in anger.
3: But I don't see...
1: Then the reaction is going to swing opinion the other way. And you'll find that Ben's lynching won't save Johnny and Edith from suspicion.
3: There's nothing can be done to help that now.
1: But there is.
3: Huh?
1: If real proof could be found to pin the guilt on Ben, then a lynching wouldn't be necessary. Then the people could be sure of a conviction in court.
3: Yeah, I see that all right.
1: But the most important thing is real proof would clear the children once and for all. There'd be no danger of suspicion later.
3: It's mighty easy to talk about getting proof. But how's it gonna be done?
1: Money makes poor evidence. But there were other things stolen. Bracelets, rings, necklaces.
3: Yeah.
1: Things that could be identified.
3: Go on.
1: Ben didn't spend any money, and I found out that he hasn't been out of town long enough to have sold any of those other articles.
3: You mean...
1: I mean that those things must be hidden somewhere.
3: But where?
1: I think I know. I'll tell you where to look. But I've got to get back to see that lynching isn't carried out. For the sake of the children, we've got to prevent that hanging.

0: You and the sheriff, and we have to. Come on, boys. Follow the sheriff.
1: Hold on there. Stand back from this here jail.
0: We want Ben Newton.
1: The first man steps on this porch gets shot. Jim and me both got shooting irons, and we know how to use them.
0: Get on, Jackson. The sheriff's just bluffing, fellas. Come on, let's rush.
2: Sheriff, we can't fire into that crowd.
3: I know we can't, Jim. But make believe you're going anyhow.
1: Stand back, I say.
0: Grab the sheriff. Take your guns away and tie him up.
1: No, you don't do it, fellas. You're going against the law. Leave Ben be.
0: I'll take them keys, Sheriff. There. All right, Ben. Some of you come with me to get Ben, and the rest of you stay here to guard the sheriff and the deputy.
1: Give me back them keys. You'll pay for this.
0: It's Ben gonna pay, Sheriff.
4: There he is.
0: He's in the cell over the corner.
4: Come on.
5: Stay
0: away from me.
5: Let's I ain't guilty, fellas. I swear I ain't. Hey, just don't take me out of here.
0: Maybe you can make the judge believe he ain't guilty, Ben. But we ain't lawyers.
6: Get the door unlocked.
0: Yeah. Now, come on out before we drag you.
5: Wait, listen.
0: We ain't gonna argue. Grab a hold of him, fellas. I reckon that'll show you. Back to the horses, men.
5: Can't you wait? Can't you let me go?
0: Crook, hanging's too good for you.
5: You're making a mistake.
0: Shut up.
6: Hustle them along.
0: There's the horses, fellas. Throw Ben across for them. Let's get this thing over with.
1: Remember this, Ben. And when I get free, I'm jailing every one of you.
0: If you do that, Sheriff, you'll have to jail just about every fella in town. All right, boys, get mounted. Let's go. Get up there. Come on, get up.

0: There's the lynch mob, Silver, old fellow. Why doesn't Dade get here? Look at that big tree over there. Silver, he should have been back by now. If anything's gone wrong. There he is.
1: There.
0: Did you find it?
1: Oh, there.
0: Did you look where I told you?
1: Mister, I did, and I didn't find a thing.
0: You didn't?
1: No, not where you told me. But I kept on looking. And just lay your eyes on this.
0: A ring.
1: And that ain't all. Here's some other stuff.
0: Just what we need. Steady, Silver.
1: You ain't going to try and argue with that mob, are you?
0: That's just what I'm going to do. Come on. Hail, Silver! Away!

0: Jim, we got to get loose from these ropes. If we don't, they'll lynch Ben just as sure as you're born.
1: Sheriff, I've been trying for the last 10 minutes to get loose, but it can't be done.
0: Gosh, have they hung him already? Is there some of them coming back?
1: I don't know. They rode off in that other direction. Say, that's Silas and a redskin.
0: You sure?
1: You bet I am.
2: Silas! Hey, Silas! Over here!
3: We're coming!
2: Hurry, bless you!
3: Whoa.
1: Untie us, won't you?
3: Me got knife. Cut rope. Sheriff, when they leave with Ben?
0: Near 15 minutes ago. Redskin, get me loose.
3: Now you all right?
0: There's never been a lynching in my county since I've been sheriff. And if I can help it, there ain't going to be one now. You loose, Jim?
1: And where to go?
3: Get the saddle, Sheriff.
0: I'm right with you.
4: Get up, Stout.
0: Get up there.

0: We're just in time, Dave.
1: They sure look set for business.
0: Hold on there! Out of our way!
2: Watch out for the horses! The masked men!
0: We're coming, men! Wait, men! Dave, here is something to show you.
2: What is it, Dave?
1: Men, the masked fella here showed me that if Johnny and Edith was to be cleared for good, there had to be some real evidence against Ben.
2: We know Ben, Gilly. We don't need any more evidence.
1: But what I wanted was evidence that would stand up in court. Evidence would make it impossible to ever suspicion the young'uns again.
2: Well, what about it? You got any evidence like that?
1: I have, and here it is.
2: Where'd you get them things, Dave?
3: Say, that's the ring was stole from the widow, I'll bet.
4: Tell us where you found them.
2: Wait! There comes the sheriff and Silas. There's a redskin with him. By thunder, I bet he let him loose. Howdy, Silas. Dave was just showing us some real evidence against Ben.
5: Me and Tonto can tell you just where Dave got that evidence.
2: Where was that? In Ben's shack?
5: No. Dave had it hid down by the stream where he's got his wagon.
1: What? Hey, you're loco. I never did no such thing.
0: The game's up, Dave.
1: But what?
0: Who stole the cash and jewelry that's been taken in town? And you used the children to help you.
1: It's a lie.
2: What was that about the young'uns?
0: Dave used them, but they aren't guilty.
2: Well, how could that be?
0: Dave was clever. He let the children work in the different homes in town. Then when they returned, he questioned them about what they had seen. They were too young to realize the purpose of his questions. Without realizing what they were doing, they often told him where valuables were hidden.
1: You can't prove that.
0: I suspected you from the first, Dave. You'd cared for the children. You'd have made a home for them. You wouldn't have taken them around the country, making them earn their own way.
1: You still ain't got nothing on me.
0: Those were just the things that made me suspect you. Then I went to Ben and Silas and arranged a trap. Everything that happened, including Ben's arrest, was to keep you from realizing that you were under suspicion and to get you to provide evidence against yourself.
1: But wait!
0: You've probably gone from town to town working the same trick. I think if the sheriff sends out some letters, he can determine that. You had to keep the children above suspicion. When I reminded you of that, you realized it too. And I suggested getting real evidence to use against Ben.
1: But I found it in his place.
0: Tonto and Silas trailed you, and they can testify you didn't. You got it from a hiding place close to your wagon.
2: Then Ben took all that risk so the real crook could be caught?
0: He did, but he knew I'd rescue him if our plan failed.
2: We came here to lynch Ben, but now I say we ought to string Dave up instead.
0: Wait! Listen to me! Don't lynch Dave. There's plenty of evidence to convict him in court. Your only justification for attempting to hang Ben, that you felt he might escape conviction, even though you thought he was guilty. Use the courts. Don't take the law into your own hands. I promise you that Dave won't escape the penalty for his crime.
2: I reckon you're right, friend.
0: Now, there's one thing more. I've already talked this over with Silas. Johnny and Edith are fine children. Their parents are dead, and they've been unfortunate.
2: Anything you want to suggest is good enough for us, stranger.
0: Silas and his wife have no children, but they've money and a good home. They want to adopt the children and give them the chance they deserve.
2: That's a swell idea.
4: Good for you, Silas.
5: Thank you, men. And as for me and Ben, we done our part. But from first to last, we was doing just what we was told to do by the Lone Ranger.
0: Hail Silver!

0: story you have just heard is a copyrighted feature of the Lone Ranger Incorporated.
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2: Kellogg, the greatest name in cereals, presents Wild Bill Hickok!
3: Hiya, folks! Hold up!
2: The greatest name in cereals presents Wild Bill Hickok!
3: Hi, you folks, hold on to your hats and pass those Kellogg Pep Wheat Flakes. Cause here comes Guy Madison as Wild Bill Hickok and his pal Jingles, which is me, Andy Devine. We've got another rootin' tootin' Wild Bill Hickok adventure story for you from the whole wheat cereal that's Melba toasted for richer flavor, extra crispness.
2: Today, Kellogg's Pep Wheat Flakes, the world's only Melba toasted whole wheat cereal, brings you Wild Bill Hickok, transcribed in Hollywood and starring Guy Madison as Wild Bill and Andy Devine as his pal Jingles. In just 30 seconds, you'll hear the exciting story, Wild Bill's New Deputy. Not 10, not 100, but 1,000 of you boys and girls are going to win brand new lightweight Monarch bikes. 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And you, yes, you can win one of these 1,000 new lightweight Monarch bikes in the Kellogg's Pep Bike Contest. You'll get all the details in a few minutes. Not all of the outlaws in the Old West were rawhide, hard-case gunmen. United States Marshal Wild Bill Hickok and his saddle partner and deputy Jingles often ran into another kind, smooth-talking sharpsters. Sometimes these were harder to catch, and one in particular might have gone free if it hadn't been for Wild Bill's new deputy.
3: We ain't had such a morning since the Carter gang chewed up the Blue Fang Theater in Abilene.
4: That's right, Jingles. You know, gold fever sure brings some mighty tough men with it.
3: Yeah, I'd just as soon they never had found gold near this town. I want some rest. Slick gamblers, gunslingers, bandits. I never saw so many outright owl hoots in all my life.
4: Why, sure you have, partner. And before this gold rush is over, you're going to see a lot more.
3: Oh, Bill, now don't talk like that. If there's one more message waiting here at the office for us, I'm leaving and going back to East Sidalia. Might open a grocery store or something.
4: Oh, watch out. Whoa,
3: Joker. Whoa.
4: All right, partner. That's the way you want it. But I'm going to have a hard time finding another deputy.
3: Oh, I didn't mean it, Bill. But I sure hope things settle down for the rest of the day, at least.
4: Well, we'll see.
3: Anything on your desk, Bill?
4: Nope, nothing on the spindle, Jingles. Looks like we're in luck.
3: Ooh-wee, now there's good news. I'm going to sit right down here and go right to sleep. I haven't been so plumb worn out, but I just don't
5: Bill,
3: know.
5: I saw him sure shooting. I saw him plain as day.
3: Billy, doggone it, I told you 1,000 times. Don't come busting in here like a 2-bit storm.
4: Hold it, Jingles, hold it. You saw who, Billy?
5: Josh Granlin, that's who. The Duke himself.
3: Josh Granlin, that sidewinder, is he out of the jail again?
4: Where'd you see him, Billy?
5: Oh, no, you don't. I'm not giving up that easy. I saw him, and I know where he is, Wild Bill. But I'm not telling you unless you make me your deputy.
3: Deputy? Now, you look here, Billy. Wild Bill Hickok's got one deputy marshal, and that's me, and that's enough.
5: But I was named for Wild Bill. I just gotta be his deputy. Besides, I'm 14 now and big for my age.
4: And besides Jingles, he's got some information we want.
3: Well, I'm big for my age, too. And I could have been named for Wild Bill, too. Except I was born first.
4: Looks like Billy's got us over a barrel, Jingles. You still got that junior deputy's badge in your desk?
3: Yeah, but I don't think we ought to give it to him.
5: Oh, gee whiz, Jingles. I could help you a lot. I could run all the errands and clean up the office. And you'd have a lot of time for sleeping and eating.
4: He's got a point there, Jingles.
3: Yeah, I hadn't looked at it that way. Let's make him a junior deputy just for today, Bill.
4: All right, partner. Well, give him the badge.
5: Oh, hot ziggity. Now I'm a deputy to Wild Bill Hickok.
3: All right, you got your badge. Now tell us where that varmint Granlin is.
5: He was sending a message from the telegraph office when I came over here.
4: You've wasted a lot of time, Button. Hope we're not too late to catch up with him. Well, come on, Jingles. I want to know what that Josh Granlin's up to.

0: Well, he ain't in here, Bill.
1: So I see. Hey, Sparks, as soon as you finish that message, I'd like to talk to you.
2: Dad, burn it, Wild Bill. I ain't sending the message. I'm just trying to. But it can't get through. I don't understand.
1: Trouble on the line?
2: Must be. But we ain't had no storms this morning. I sent 50 words through at 9:27. Now she's as dead as bleached bones on the desert.
0: Well, that's not our business. We come here to find Josh Granlin.
2: Oh, he's gone.
3: You mean we missed him?
2: Sure did. Left a good 10 minutes ago. I rode south on the old Tonkin Road, bent for leather.
0: Now, you see, Billy, you got to learn to act faster.
3: Oh, gee whiz.
1: That's all right, Billy. We'll catch up with him. You say he wanted to send a message, huh, Sparks?
2: Sure did. Real important, too. Well, this ain't regular, but seeing as you're the law, Wild Bill, I reckon you ought to read it.
1: Yeah. Let's see. Starting sale of 2-gun gold stock this afternoon. Expect big success. Signed, Granlin.
0: Gold stock?
3: Gold? You mean another strike?
1: Yeah, and it's sent to First Security Bank and Trust, St. Louis. Looks like it's on the square, Jingles.
0: Now, Bill Hickok, you know Josh Granlin ain't been on the square since the day he was born. There's a wildcat in the closet here someplace. We'll be in it up to our gun belts before it's over.

0: And now, Wranglers, listen to this. 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
0: So get your entries in today. 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Or get a handy entry blank with full rules from your grocer. Wild Bill, Jingles, and Billy missed catching up with Josh Granlin at the telegraph office by minutes. And not many minutes later than that, Granlin was 2 miles north of town in an old deserted flour mill, hard at work.
2: $298, $299, $300. Yeah, that'll do for now. I'll take a look at one of these in the light. Perfect. Not even an expert could find a flaw in these. Who's that?
3: Hold it right there, Josh.
2: Trickle.
3: Took me a long time to catch up with you, Josh.
2: What are you doing here?
3: Didn't think you could get away from your old cellmate, did you, Granlin?
2: That gun down, Draco, it makes me nervous.
3: Now put it down when we understand each other.
2: What do you mean?
3: Whatever you're doing, count me in.
2: I work alone, you know that.
3: Not anymore, you don't. You need me, Josh. You're not very big. I am. You don't carry a gun. I do. And I'm right good at using it. Watch this spout of that oil can.
2: Cut off the tip of that spout with a hip shot.
3: Yeah, not bad, huh? Like I say, you need me, Josh. Hickok's already on your trail asking questions.
2: Hickok?
3: Yeah, Hickok. He's cooked your goose twice before.
2: Yeah. On second thought, maybe I could use you, Draco.
3: I thought so. What's the pitch?
2: Gold stock. Gilt edge security for the future. I start the sale in town this afternoon.
3: Made them yourself, eh?
2: That's right, and they're perfect. Here, take a look.
3: I wouldn't know if it was good. That's your end. You ought to know what you're doing.
2: I do.
3: So you take care of the brain work, I'll handle the rest. If Hickok gets in the way, I'll cut him down just like that little piece of rope over there. Watch this.
4: Bill, sounds like the whole town's gone plumb loco.
5: Here's Josh Granlin on the porch while Bill.
6: You're right, Billy. Looks like he started that stock sale all right.
7: All right, don't crowd, gents. Don't crowd. First come, first serve. Have your money ready. $10 a share.
3: Yes, give up, folks. Have your money ready.
7: All right, anybody else? Come on, gents. Dance of a lifetime at $10 a share. Buy now and quit work a millionaire.
6: I'll take a share of that, Granlin.
4: Bill, you gone loco, too?
6: Never mind, Jingle.
7: Who said that? Where is he?
4: Here he is, Josh Granlin. Wild Bill Hickok. You ought to remember him right well.
7: Well, that's too bad. I just sold out. No more stock till the new issue.
8: Oh, darn.
7: Yes, sir, it's a crying shame. Sold out the last share just as you walked up, Hickok. Missed your chance of a lifetime, you did. Too bad, yes.
4: You sold out mighty sudden, it seemed to me.
7: Well, that's the way it goes. Folks gobble it up and want more. Well, there'll be another issue.
6: Mighty easy for you to take them in, isn't it, Josh?
7: Are you insinuating, Marshal?
6: I'm going to take the trouble to check on that stock you're selling.
3: Any trouble, Josh?
7: No, not at all, Draco. Mr. Hickok was just saying he was going to check on our stock.
3: Yeah. You might be sorry about doing a thing like that.
7: Not at all, Draco. Let him telegraph the First Security Bank and Trust in St. Louis. He'll find out.
6: I will. But right now, the telegraph wires are out of order.
4: No, that's too bad.
5: Yeah, that telegram you wrote didn't get sent, neither.
7: It didn't, but that was important.
4: Well, you just hand over one of them stock certificates and we'll look it over.
7: Oh, I'm sorry, Jingles. Don't happen to have one on me. As I said, I just sold out.
4: Hey, come back here!
6: Let him go, Jingles.
9: Oh, Mr. Granton! Yoo-hoo!
5: Holy tornado! It's Aunt Serena. Does she know him?
7: Afternoon, Miss Ingles.
9: You won't forget your promise.
7: No, of course not. But I must go now.
9: All right. See you later, then. Bye-bye. Billy, where have you been?
5: Uh-oh.
4: Steady, Deputy.
9: Billy, what are you... Oh, Mr. Hickok and Jingles. So nice to see you. Come on, Billy. We've got to go home.
5: But I can't. I'm Wild Bill's deputy. See my badge?
4: Junior deputy.
5: Oh, yeah.
9: And now, Billy, stop that nonsense. You'll get in Mr. Hickok's way. Now you come straight home.
5: Oh, gee whiz.
6: As a matter of fact, Miss Ingles, Billy has been helping us.
9: He has?
6: Yes.
4: Yes, ma'am. He's a real fine deputy. Almost as good as I am.
6: And you might help us too, ma'am, if you will.
9: Me? Oh, my goodness, I can't shoot a six gun. I'm afraid of the noise.
6: No need to handle guns, ma'am. Just tell us how well you know Josh Granlin.
9: Why, I just met him yesterday. But he's so nice. He's going to let me have 100 shares of his gold stock.
4: He is? But I thought he sold out.
9: Oh, my, no. He gave me 10 shares this morning and said he'd deliver the other 90 to my house tonight. I didn't have that much money with me today.
6: Josh Granlin's coming out to your place with the stock tonight, huh?
9: Yes, he's coming for dinner. I like to hear him talk. He's such a smooth talker.
4: Yes, ma'am, he sure is.
6: Billy, I think it might be a good idea if you did go home with your aunt.
5: Oh, now, Wild Bill.
6: Those are orders, Deputy.
5: Yes, sir, Marshal.
6: And don't leave your aunt's side all evening.
5: Oh, I get you, Wild Bill.
4: Now, that's a good deputy.
9: Well, I must say, I wish I understood all this mystery.
5: We'll explain it all to you when the time comes, Aunt Serena. We better go home now. Bye, Wild Bill. Jingles.
9: Well, I never. Such goings on.
4: Bill, she's just busting with curiosity. Come to think of it, so am I.
6: Well, she's going to have to wait, partner, but we're not. Come on. Get to the horses. We got some riding to do.

0: hiding under these telegraph lines for an hour. What are we looking for?
1: For breaking the wire, Jingles. We got to find her before dark.
0: I don't know what good that'll do. We're not repairmen.
1: We don't have to be, Jingles.
0: I just don't get it.
1: It's only a hunch, partner, but I think it's a good one.
0: Yeah, your hunches are apt to get my head shot off.
1: There it is, Jingles. Oh, what shot.
0: Oh, Joker, who? Hey, Bill, that wire's down all right.
2: Yeah.
1: Sure is. Now we'll see if I'm right.
0: Are you, Bill?
1: Yeah, this is it, Jingles. This wire's been cut with a pair of pliers.
0: And just what does that prove?
1: It proves that somebody didn't want any telegrams to be sent for a day or two.
0: Well, for once, you're barking up the wrong tree, Bill Hickok.
1: You sure about that, partner?
0: Sure, I'm sure. We're trying to catch up with Josh Granlin, and it couldn't have been him that cut the wire, because he was trying to send an important telegram himself, so there.
1: Maybe he didn't want that telegram to ever get to St. Louis, Jingles.
0: You mean it was just a plant?
1: That's possible. You know, I think we're getting warm.
0: Get water, right? That blast just stinged my right ear, and it come from right over there.
1: Come on, Jingles, hit the saddle. No time to waste. We'll have to ride right down his throat.

0: You know, if you're like me, there are lots of times during the day that you got a hankering for a sweet snack. Well, Wranglers, I've found me the answer, Kellogg's Sugar Pops. 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
3: Following a hunch, Wild Bill and Jingles rode to the break in the telegraph lines and found the wire cut. And just then, an unseen gunman opened fire. The two partners jumped in the saddle and started the chase.
4: Bill, we've lost him!
5: Keep riding, Jingles. We're still on his trail. It's leading us right down to the old flour mill, partner.
4: If he holds up in there, he's going to be hard to smoke out, Bill.
5: We're getting close. Ease up and keep your eyes open. Slow down there, Buckshot.
4: Easy, Joker. Still no more shooting, Bill.
5: All right, we'll get off and look around. Those tracks lead right up to the front door. Whoa, Buckshot.
4: Now, stand still, Joker, and be ready. I may have to get out of here in a hurry. Keep those six guns ready, Bill.
5: They are, Jingles. Nobody here.
4: Why'd they come here at all?
5: I'm not sure, Jingles. Hey, look there on the floor.
4: Yeah, heavy marks, like something was being dragged, Bill.
5: Yeah, let's follow them.
4: Must be they lead right out this way to the... Well, right to the creek, Bill.
5: Whatever it was heavy. Made two big cuts along this floor.
4: Yeah, and they stopped right here at the door.
5: And the door is right over the creek. Oh, look down there in the water, Jingles.
4: Piece of iron sticking up. What is it, Bill?
5: I'm going to find that out.
4: You going in the water?
5: As soon as I get this other boot off... Here, hold my gun belt.
4: No, I got it. What is it, Bill? Can you tell?
5: Yeah. It's a small printing press, Jingles. No wonder it was heavy.
4: Been there long?
5: No, not any rust that I can see.
4: Now what are you looking for?
5: One more thing.
4: Hey, what were you diving for?
5: I got it, Jingles. Here, take it.
4: Okay. Hey, it's heavy.
5: Sure. It's a plate. All right, read it.
4: Now, who can read that?
5: It's backwards for printing. It says, First Security Bank and Trust of St. Louis.
4: Bill, that's the company that issued the stock Granlin's been selling.
5: That's what he wanted us to think, Jingles. Granlin's been printing that stock himself right here in the old flour mill. It's a phony.
4: Why, that no-good swindler. He's at it again, huh?
5: Yeah, and if we don't get him before he leaves town, half the people in the county will lose all the money they got.
4: Yeah, but where are we going to look for him?
5: At Billy's Aunt Serena's house. Something tells me Josh Granlin will try to get that last $900 before he hits the trail. Now, come on!

0: Remember, Draco, we agreed I'd do the brain work. If Hickok shows up, you'll have some gun work to do.
1: Yeah, and that'll be a pleasure.
2: Well, I thought it'd be you, Josh Granlin.
1: Josh, that's a kid I've seen with Wild Bill Hickok.
2: Sure, I'm Wild Bill's deputy.
0: Well, you ought to be congratulated, young man. Now I'd like to speak to your aunt, Miss Ingalls.
2: I'm not so sure I'll let you in at all.
1: One side, sonny, before I turn you over my knee.
2: You're not going to do that to me, mister.
0: Gently, what? Draco. Certainly he's not Billy.
3: Billy, is that Mr. Granlin?
2: Yes, sir, it's him.
3: Then ask him to come in.
2: Yes, sir. But I'm keeping an eye on you two, don't forget.
0: Oh, we won't, young man.
3: Mr. Granlin, so nice of you to come. Oh, and you brought a friend.
0: Yes, this is Mr. Draco, an old associate of mine.
3: Well, do sit down, gentlemen.
1: We can't. Tell her, Judge.
0: Well, that's right, Miss Ingalls. I received an important telegram calling me back to St. Louis.
2: How could you? The wire's down.
1: Shut up, you little pup.
0: But we made a special trip just to bring you your gold stock certificate. The first of the new issue.
3: Well, I certainly appreciate that.
0: So, if you'd like to give me the other $900, I can give you the rest of your stock right now.
2: Don't you do it, Aunt Serena. Well, Bill thinks that phony stock.
0: Nonsense.
1: I'm going to take care of this little mutt right now.
3: Oh, what do you mean?
2: You'll have to catch me first. I'm going after Wild Bill.
0: Madam, Draco.
1: Come here, you.
2: No, leave Billy alone.
4: Hold it, gents.
2: It's Wild Bill.
0: Blast him, Draco.
4: Bill, he's got you on his shoe. No, you don't, drink. Somebody might get hurt.
2: Get
4: Wild Bill.
2: All right,
4: Marilyn, you stay right where you are. You're too
3: puny
4: to fight with.
3: Help
2: you, Wild Bill.
4: That's a good idea, Billy. Here, go.
3: Hey. Oh, my. What in the world is this all about? Did you get the proof, Wild Bill?
5: We sure did, Billy.
6: Yeah, you see, Miss Serena, we figured, Wild Bill figured that Josh Granlin was a phony because we put him in jail twice before.
5: That's right, ma'am. He was printing this stock himself. We found the printing press he used at the old flour mill.
0: If it hadn't been for Draco's mule-brained interference, I would have gotten away with it, Hickok.
2: Oh, no, you wouldn't. Nobody gets away from Wild Bill.
6: Billy, you mean nobody gets away from Wild Bill and his two top-notch deputy marshals, Jingles Jones and Billy Ingalls. Just about two of the smartest lawmen west of the Mississippi. Excepting, of course, Wild Bill himself. At least we think so, don't we?

0: And now, here are the stars of Wild Bill Hickok, Guy Madison, and Andy Devine.
1: Thanks for joining us today, folks, and we'll be with you again on Friday.
2: You bet we will, Guy, with a story about that great old character, Grandpa Granger. It's called Grandpa Rides Again.
1: So long, kids.
2: See you Friday. Choo-choo-choo. Choo-choo-choo's your favorite cereal.
1: You tell them, Andy.
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0: Kellogg, the greatest name in cereals, has brought you another exciting story of Wild Bill Hickok, starring Guy Madison and Andy Devine in person. Today's cast included Helen Cleed, Ken Christie, Hal Gerard, and David Duvall. Our director is Paul Pierce. Story is by Larry Hayes, music by Dick Oram. This is a David Heyer production, transcribed in Hollywood. Now, this is Charlie Lyon speaking for Kellogg, the greatest name in cereals, reminding you to listen again on Friday, same time, same station, for another adventure of...
1: What?

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1: Fantastic.
0: I mean, they look the same, don't they?
1: Might look the same, but they don't taste the same.
0: You can't tell the difference.
1: Well, I can. The cheap one's yours.
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1: The magic island of Euclidea may be a grand place for G-47 and his scientists, but the Gregory Yacht Party are not enjoying it much. When Mrs. Patricia Gregory, with Captain Tex Bradford and young Jerry Hall, sailed from Los Angeles in search of Joan Gregory, Mrs. Gregory's long-lost daughter, they had many thrilling adventures, and once made their escape from the scientists on Euclidea. Their freedom lasted only a few hours, however, and once again they are prisoners, held in the ninth level of the artificial island. Jerry and Joan have gone on a tour of that level, looking for some means of escape, and Patricia and Tex have followed them. Now, both searching parties are apparently hopelessly lost. As the last time we saw them, Jerry and Joan were locked in one steel room, and the captain and Mrs. Gregory in another, where we find them now.
2: Oh, it's no use, Tex. We're locked in this room to stay.
3: Sure looks like it, Pat, but why?
2: Well, we're prisoners, of course.
3: Yes, but why should this one room close up automatically as soon as we get in it?
2: I'm not convinced Joan was right about the scientists all giving their attention to something else. I think we've been watched all the time, and this room is a handy place to keep us until G-47 is ready to do what he sees fit to do with us.
3: You may be right. One thing is sure. There's no sense in wearing out our hands trying to push these steel doors open.
2: Look, Tex, how beautifully polished this steel is. These doors are perfect mirrors.
3: Mirrors? Uh-huh, that's it.
2: What's what?
3: These panels are mirrors. Mirrors of polished steel.
2: Yes, but
3: well,
2: what?
3: Don't you see, Pat? They're not doors at all.
2: Not doors?
3: No.
2: But they must be. They all look exactly alike.
3: Yeah, they look alike, but they aren't. Don't you see it? They really are mirrors. And with the exception of one panel, which is actually a door, the rest of them are only reflections.
2: Then we've been pounding on sections of the wall?
3: Sure we have. We got excited and lost our heads for a minute. Now all we have to do is to go slow. Try each of these doors, or rather panels, until we find the one that's a real door, and we can open it just as easy as we did when we came in.
2: It's worth trying, at least.
3: Yes, and we'll take no chances on getting mixed up this time. I've got a heavy black pencil here. We'll make a mark on each panel we try, and we won't be doing all that over again.
2: All right, well, we'll start with this one. No, it isn't here. I'm sure of that.
3: Okay, then I'll make a big cross on it, and we'll know what's been... That's funny.
2: Have you anything to sharpen the pencil with?
3: Well, it's sharp enough.
2: But it didn't leave any mark on the door, Tex.
3: Watch it now while I try it again.
2: Tex, did you see that?
3: Yes, it did make a mark. But within a fraction of a second, almost instantly, the mark faded out.
2: I don't like this. Everything we come in contact with smacks of the supernatural.
3: Well, it is a little nerve-wracking, but there's nothing supernatural about it.
2: Well, that pencil mark disappearing so quickly certainly
3: is... Some sort of paint they've treated these doors with, I think. Nothing to be afraid of. It sure wrecks my idea about marking the panels.
2: Then what are we to do?
3: Well, let's see. Supposing we stand still and count all the panels in the room. Then count them as we go around. That should do it.
2: What was that, Tex?
3: Sounded like something heavy struck the roof of this room.
2: There it is again.
3: As if a large magnet. Pat, do you feel this room moving?
2: Yes, Tex. It's rising, isn't it?
3: I'll say it's rising. This thing acts like an elevator.
2: It must be an elevator. Jerry and Joan described the sound of those giant magnets when they rode in one of these elevators.
3: That must be another level we've just passed. The eighth, if Joan was right about ourselves being on the ninth.
2: But this can't be a regular elevator.
3: Sure acts like one to me.
2: But the size of it, Tex, as large as the living room in my home.
3: They don't seem to care how big anything is around this island. If they want it moved, it moves.
2: That must have been the seventh floor.
3: Well, I'm glad we're going up. I'll feel better when we're near the surface of this island.
2: It isn't very pleasant being locked up 90 feet below the surface of the ocean. But what if we're leaving Jerry and Joan down there?
3: No use worrying about that now, Pat. We can't control this. We may be getting into a position to help them as well as ourselves.
2: Yes, and that was the sixth level. And these levels are 10 feet in height. We're moving much slower than in an ordinary elevator.
3: And this steel room must weigh as much as a half a dozen ordinary elevators.
2: Of course. I wonder what we'll find at the surface.
3: Probably a reception by someone who doesn't like us very well.
2: And Jerry and Joan?
3: We'll have to wait and see.
2: That was the fifth floor.
3: You mean this is the fifth floor? We're still here.
2: Why, so we are. We've stopped moving.
3: This must be as far as we're going. Look, Pat. That door is opening.
2: Then we did try the right one.
3: Opens easy enough when you know how.
2: But who's opening it, Tex?
3: No one. That whole ride of ours was automatically controlled, I believe. Something tells me we ought to get out of this elevator while we have a chance. Might decide to go down again.
2: Very well, Tex, if you think it's wise.
3: I think it's just as wise to get out here as it is to allow ourselves to be taken down to that ninth floor again.
2: We didn't get out any too soon.
3: Looks that way.
2: It sounded as if it went up.
3: We might have stayed on it and reached the top of the island.
2: I think we'll have a great deal more opportunity to look around here unmolested than we would have on the surface.
3: No doubt of that. Let's start looking. Same thing here we had down below. Halls and halls full of shining steel doors. We don't know where any of them go.
2: Joan said all elevator doors open toward the outer rim of the island. And if that's the case, we should be working toward the outside by going straight ahead.
3: Right. We'll begin with this door in front of us. Well, we got that far anyway. What now?
2: Well, I'd say straight ahead again, Tex.
3: You're guessing all right so far. Come on, let's go.
2: Well, that's a queer-looking thing, Tex. Do you know what it is?
3: I think it's the nose of one of the Euclidean submarines. Yep, that's what it is. We're in one of the submarine locks. That's the opening in the nose of the sub.
2: Well, there doesn't seem to be anyone around. Would it be safe to look into the submarine?
3: Why not? They might as well find us looking at that as at anything else on this island.
2: Tex, there's someone in that submarine.
3: Are you sure?
2: Yes. Way back in the stern. I can see a shadow moving around.
3: Can you see how many people there are?
2: No. Why?
3: I have one of the ray guns Joan got for us. I'd be tempted to argue with him if there weren't too many in there.
2: It might work. Joan said the Euclideans never put more than two people on those subs under ordinary conditions.
4: Hey, Mrs. Gregory. Captain Bradford.
3: Pat, I thought I heard Jerry.
2: Yes, but keep your voice down. If we heard him, those people in the submarine must have heard him, too.
5: Mother, Captain, come in here quietly without speaking further.
2: Well, that was Joan, Tex.
3: Quiet, Pat, and do as she said. I'll give you a hand. You'll have to climb up into the nose of that sub. Come on, easy now.
2: I'll make it all right, Tex. Joan, dear, what on earth is...
5: Quiet, Mother. Get back into the central portion of the ship at once.
3: What do I do, Joan?
5: Same as Mother. Hurry and quietly. Come here, Jerry. Quietly now.
6: Sure, I know.
5: Help me close this port. Gently.
6: Gently it is.
5: Now lock that breech.
6: Gotcha.
5: Now we can hurry back to Mother and the Captain in the central section.
6: Better be quiet about it.
5: There is no need for silence now. I have cut off all possible methods of communicating sound or motion to the island.
2: I can see that you're confident we may speak with safety now, Joan.
5: We may indeed, Mother.
3: Then tell us how you kids managed to get here and into this submarine.
5: It was not cleverness on our part.
7: I'll say it wasn't. Oh, boy. We got into a room all full of doors and couldn't get out.
2: Well, that's just exactly what happened to us, wasn't it, Tex?
3: Yes.
5: And the room then rose to this level.
7: And we found out we were in an elevator all the time.
3: That's exactly what we went through.
2: Yes.
7: Well, when we found the nose of this thing open already for us and nobody here, we came aboard.
5: And I had just completed testing the controls, and Jerry was to return to the ninth level in an attempt to bring you up here.
7: But you got here all by yourselves. So let's get underway.
2: What do you mean, underway?
5: Surely, Mother. You and the captain sit back there where you will not interfere with the controls.
3: Now, wait a minute. Hold on, Joan. You're not going to try to steal this Euclidean submarine.
7: She's not going to do anything else but.
2: Oh, dear. Do you know how to operate it? Are you sure, Joan?
5: I believe so. I have watched the commander operate the ship many times.
3: Well, you've sure got your nerve, Joan. But if you'll steal it and think you can run it, we'll ride with you, won't we, Pat?
2: I should say we will.
7: Ready, Joan?
5: One moment, Jerry. That lever will release the mechanism which reverses the nose from that submarine lock. When I signal you, pull the lever well back.
7: Okay, kid. I'm ready.
5: Then pull.
2: That's
3: no, we're not. That's just the outer shell revolving.
2: But how can we see it?
5: The submarine is constructed of transparent steel.
7: Okay, Joan. The nose is clear.
8: Now what?
5: I will have to perform this alone. To turn around will create too great a disturbance on Euclidia. I must run with reverse jets for a few miles.
8: Let her go.
2: Joan, we're going very fast. We're running backwards, aren't we?
5: The speed is identical with the best forward speed. These submarines are reversible. We will soon attain the maximum speed of 48 knots.
3: 48 knots? You mean this thing will make 48 knots an hour underwater?
8: It sure will. This is the fastest submarine on the island.
5: And it will operate at a depth of 1 mile, although not at that speed. But if we are pursued, I shall dive for the floor of one of the ocean canyons, and we will never be caught.
2: Never be caught? Joan, dear, you can't mean we're actually getting away from Euclidia.
5: To be sure, Mother.
3: But, Joan, isn't there some way G-47 and the scientists can overtake us or pull us back to the island?
8: Not a chance, Tex. This is the fastest submarine they've got, and their magnetic stuff won't work on their own boat.
5: Correct, Jerry. There is, to my knowledge, no possible way for us to be overtaken and returned to Euclidia.
2: Oh, Joan, it's wonderful. I can just hardly believe it.
3: Must be true, though, Pat. We're sure leaving that place behind.
7: And I'm not doing any crying over it. That magic island is all right for the guys who run it, but I've had enough.
5: I, too, have had enough, Jerry. I will proceed at full speed.
9: I came across Mr. Kipling in the meadow by the church. If I've painted that spire once, he said, I've painted it a dozen times. He offered me an apple pie. An artist needs inspiration, he explained. Golden shortcrust pastry, delicious apple filling, and just the right amount of sugar sprinkled on top. 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
1: Presenting the adventures of Jungle Jim. Last week, Jungle Jim relieved the saddened mind and heart of the Reverend Chalmers by assuring him that Lynn was alive and safe with Kolo, while at that very moment she was calling for help in the jungle hideout. In the meantime, intrigued by the suggestion of Jack LaBar that Jungle Jim was in love with Lynn Chalmers because she was so feminine, Shanghai Lil surprised the big French-Canadian by suddenly appearing in a dress instead of her usual riding breeches and boots. Before LaBar had recovered from his astonishment, she ordered him to bring Jungle Jim to her and to leave them alone together. When Jim appeared before her, Shanghai Lil declared she wanted him to marry her. The thrilling adventures of Jungle Jim are pictured each Sunday in the Comic Weekly, the world's greatest pictorial supplement of humor and adventure. The Comic Weekly, each page printed in full colors, is distributed everywhere as an integral part of your Hearst Sunday newspaper. And now we continue the story. Sitting languidly in her fan-backed wicker chair after making her audacious proposal of marriage, Shanghai Lil coolly gazes up at the open-mouthed Jungle Jim.
3: Well, Jim, what's your answer?
4: Why, I hardly know what to say.
3: You know what I expect you to say.
4: What do you mean?
3: I expect you to say, yes, of course.
4: Why do you want to marry me?
3: One reason is because I'm fool enough to have fallen in love with you.
4: You don't expect me to believe that, do you?
3: Why not? Aren't you a handsome man? Haven't you broad shoulders, a slender waist, and strong, powerful arms?
4: So is your friend LaBar.
3: LaBar, that animal.
4: Nevertheless, he fits the same description you have applied to me.
3: This hardly seems the time to joke. I never was more serious in my life, Jim. I've never met a man quite like you before. I used to dream that one day I'd meet my ideal. Then my illusions were broken one by one. And at last I abandoned all hope of meeting anyone who could measure up to my expectations of the man I would call husband.
4: And now I'm elected, eh?
3: Yes, Jim.
4: If I may remark in passing, you certainly have a peculiar way of showing your love for me.
3: I have? Why?
4: Didn't you turn me over to that ape man of yours to be tied to a post and whipped?
3: Why, yes. Yes, I did. I'm sorry about that. You see, I'd promised LaBar that he could have his revenge for the beating you gave him in a Flynn's cafe the day we met. So I had to keep my word. But that account is squared now. I want the two of you to become friends.
4: I suppose LaBar wants to bury the hatchet before he gets what I'm going to give him at the first opportunity.
3: Listen, Jim, LaBar is my overseer. You licked him once, now he's licked you. That evens up the score.
4: Does it?
3: Of course. Oh, come now, Jim. Don't pretend you're going to hold that against LaBar and me.
4: That remains to be seen. You said a few minutes ago that one reason you wanted to marry me was because you had fallen in love with me.
3: Yes.
4: That leads me to suspect that there must be some other reason behind your demand. Usually, in entering the state of matrimony, love is supposed to be the complete and only reason.
3: That is my only real reason.
4: Then why did you say it was one reason?
3: Why, you picked me up on something that had no meaning, Jim. It was just a phrase. I spoke in generalities.
4: Are you sure that's all you meant?
3: Certainly. Why all this third degree?
4: Well, maybe it's because I can't understand why you should suddenly find yourself in love with me. This is only the third or fourth time you've seen me.
3: Evidently, you don't believe there's such a thing as love at first sight.
4: I certainly don't. I've heard lots of folks pull that old bromide, but it doesn't fool me. There just ain't no such animal.
3: That's what Lily DeVril thought, too, Jim. Until you came here.
4: Apparently, that's your story, and you're going to try to stick me with it.
3: How can you talk like that when a woman bears her heart to you, as I have?
4: All right, we'll skip that part of it. But you've got a mind as well as a heart. What's in that?
3: I don't know what you mean.
4: You never go in for anything unless it means some return for you. And romance wouldn't be any different, as far as a woman like you is concerned. What could you get out of marrying me? That's what I want to know.
3: Oh, you think I have an ulterior motive?
4: I sure do.
3: Well, if I was looking for one, I could easily find it. You see, Jim, most of the natives on this island have heard of you and are very fond of you.
4: Go on.
3: As the bat woman, I already have a good part of them under my thumb. Together, we could rule this island, Jim.
0: Oh, so that's it.
3: You may not know it, but we could develop its resources very profitably. What do you say now, Jim?
4: Just this. Listen to me, Shanghai Lil. You set yourself up as a goddess in the eyes of these poor, trusting people so that it would be easier for you to cheat them.
3: Oh, Jim, you
4: You're
3: don't
4: a crook
3: think...
4: and a murderess.
3: Stop.
4: I have no use for you.
3: That's enough. Baloo, Goku, come here and take Jungle Jim back to his cell. Jim, we'll be married this evening. Dr. Chalmers will perform the ceremony.
4: I don't think he will.
3: I say he will if I have to torture the wedding service out of him.

0: At that very moment, back at the hideout, Kolo is giving chase to the black-skinned native who has grabbed Lynn Chalmers and started off through the bush. Stopping only to pick up his rifle, Kolo goes crashing through the foliage and brush.
1: Missy! Missy!
0: With the powerful hand of her captor over her mouth, Lynn is unable to call out as she is dragged further and further into the bush. Hampered by his struggling prisoner, the native is unable to make speed. And in a moment, Kolo comes within sight of them. But he is afraid to fire his rifle because his bullet may strike Lynn. Suddenly, the native sees Kolo. Pulling the girl in front of him to form a shield, he fires at his pursuer. Kolo disappears amid the foliage. As Lynn renews her struggles to get free from her captor, Kolo works his way through the foliage to get a better angle of attack. Finally, he gets within range. Pointing his rifle into the air, he fires a shot to attract the attention of the native. Then he calls,
1: "Run, Missy! Run back to hideout!"
0: As Lynn breaks away from her captor, both the savage and Kolo start shooting at each other. Suddenly, the savage pitches forward on his face. After making sure the man is dead, Kolo calls,
1: "Missy! Missy! Him dead now! Missy!"
2: "Here I am, Kolo."
1: "Wait for Kolo, Missy. Me shoot boy try take you away. Kolo, kill him."
2: "What? I'm so afraid he killed you, Kolo."
1: "No need. Be afraid, Missy. Kolo know how to hide in bush."
2: "Oh, that was awful. He almost had me, Kolo. I wonder where he was taking me."
1: "Him, one of Bat Woman boys, Missy. Him take you to her."
2: "Are you sure?"
1: "Me sure, Missy. See?"
2: "Oh, what's that thing?"
1: "Dead bat. Him wear round neck. All boys of Bat Woman wear bat tied round neck."
2: "Oh, horrible. Put it away, Kolo. I don't want to see it anymore."
1: "Yes, see, Missy."
2: "Now, do you know what we're going to do?"
1: "Go back hide out, Missy."
2: "No, we're not. We're going to find Tuan Jim."
1: "Tuan Jim say wait. We wait."
2: "Are you going to start that all over again? I listened to you before when I said we ought to follow Jim. So we stayed at the hideout and waited for his signal. And look what happened."
1: "Kolo know this happened sometime."
2: "Well, it's not going to happen again."
1: "No, Missy. Kolo stay near you all time now. No leave hideout."
2: "We won't leave the hideout because we're not going back to it. This time you'll do as I say. It's foolish waiting for a signal. If Jim isn't in need of our help, he'd have said it long ago."
1: "Missy no understand. Tuan Jim say him no make signal only when him need help. No signal, all good. Get signal, come quick, help."
2: "No matter what he said, Kolo, things aren't working out as he expected. We've given him plenty of time. Now we'll go on until we find him."
1: "Missy, how you get here?"
2: "You mean in this place, here in the brush where we are now?"
1: "Yes, see, Missy."
2: "Why, you know as well as I do. I was dragged here."
1: "Missy, go back hideout same way."
2: "Kolo, let go of me!"
1: "Missy, come with Kolo."

0: Meanwhile, Jungle Jim has been taken back to the dungeon in which the Batwoman is keeping him and the Reverend Chalmers.
1: So Shanghai Lil wants you to marry her, does she, Jim?
2: She's going past that, Reverend. She's definitely made up her mind that you'll perform the ceremony.
1: What?
2: Yes, tonight.
1: No, I shan't do it. You know I won't, Jim.
2: Perhaps they'll make you change your mind.
1: Oh, so she intends to use a little persuasion, does she?
2: If you refuse, yes.
1: Of course I shall refuse.
2: Now, hold on, Reverend. I know you're my friend. And as such, of course, you feel bound to defy our captors. But if you do, it's going to mean more torture.
1: They tried to get an apology out of me, didn't they? Well, I refused, and they haven't got it yet.
2: But you've got a blistered body.
1: Oh.
2: These devils are up to anything. I couldn't let you submit to any more suffering on my account.
1: Listen to who's talking. You offered your life to free me.
2: That was different, Reverend. I'm just a knockabout adventurer. I haven't any home, any family, and darn few friends.
1: Oh, nonsense.
2: What happens to me doesn't matter. But you've got a life of service to humanity. You've got a daughter who needs a father.
1: Jim, you may not have any family, nor any permanent home, but you've a great many friends. Everybody here in Malaysia knows and loves and respects Jungle Jim. They all say you're the squarest, fairest white man in the jungle country. I think it's worth anything I might have to go through to keep you free.
2: Thanks, Reverend. But I couldn't let you get tortured for trying to help me out. So you aren't going to refuse to perform the ceremony.
1: Jim, you don't mean you intend marrying her?
2: Not of my own free will, I don't.
1: Oh, thank heaven. For the moment, I was afraid that woman had got you under her spell. Lily DeVril can be a siren when she wants to be.
2: Judging from my last interview with her, and the way she was dressed in frills and flowing skirts, I guess she wants to be right now.
1: She's a thoroughly bad woman, Jim. She's no scruples and no conscience. She was deported after she served 10 years for killing a man. She's become a woman without a country.
2: Well, she's planning on making Malaysia her country and herself queen.
1: And now she wants you for her consort, eh?
2: Yes. But I won't become Mr. DeVril while I have my senses.
1: Good for you, Jim, and I'll stick with you on that.
2: Reverend, the time has come to give Kolu the signal.
1: Yes, I think you're right.
2: We must find a chance to do it before tonight.

0: Up at the plantation house, Shanghai Lil is making a few plans of her own.
1: Manda hasn't come back yet, Labar?
2: No, Lily. That black rascal won't come back yet.
1: I'll strip the hide off him when he does.
2: By God, that's too hard work for a beautiful woman like you. Better you let Jacques Labar do that.
1: All right, you can do it then, but see that it's a good job.
2: You leave everything to gentle Jacques, eh, Lily?
1: Labar, I want you to get some hibiscus flowers and orchids and decorate this room this afternoon.
2: You're going for a big party?
1: Well, yes, in a way. I want this place to look like a tropical garden. Everything must be fixed up as beautiful as possible.
2: By God, you're so beautiful, Lily. It will be hard to make room seem beautiful beside you.
1: You're breaking my heart, Labar. Such compliments. I wish somebody else would pay them to me.
2: What you mean? Everybody think you're most beautiful woman in the whole world.
1: Well, I know at least one person who doesn't. But never mind that. You see to it that this room is fixed up by tonight.
2: Maybe.
1: And see that Jungle Jim has some new clothes. And a razor. He might like to get cleaned up before the ceremony.
2: What, that ceremony?
1: Well, yes.
2: What you mean, Lil?
1: Well, you see, Labba, I'm going to marry Jungle Jim tonight.
2: Lily!
1: And you're going to be the best man. Besides, I may need you to see that the Reverend Chalmers performs the ceremony.
2: Jacques Labba, the best man. By God, that good joke.
1: Well, I'm going to get ready for my wedding. And by the way, Labba, maybe you'd like to use that razor before you give it to Jungle Jim. You certainly could send it.
2: Oh. She wants for to marry with Jungle Jim, eh? I have helped her all this time, and why? Because I love her. Sacre bleu. Now Lily thinks she throw me aside like one old shoe, eh? By God, I saw her.
0: Can Shanghai Lil force Jungle Jim to marry her before the proposed signal to Kolu brings help and possibly rescue for Jim and the Reverend Chalmers? You have just heard a dramatization of the exciting adventures of Jungle Jim, who appears in full-color action pictures each Sunday in the Comic Weekly, which is distributed with your Hearst Sunday newspaper. In addition to Jungle Jim, you will also find many other famous characters of the world of pictures. Cats and Yammer Kid, Barney Google, Fitz and Casper, Flash Gordon, and the Little King. A new group of colored poster stamps to add to your present collection will be found in the next issue of the Comic Weekly. Don't forget our date at the same time next week for a continuation of the exciting adventures of Jungle Jim.

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5: From the heart of the jungle comes a savage cry of victory. This is Tarzan, Lord of the Jungle. From the black core of dark Africa, land of enchantment, mystery, and violence, comes one of the most colorful figures of all time, transcribed from the immortal pen of Edgar Rice Burroughs. Tarzan, the bronzed white son of the jungle. And now, in the very words of Mr. Burroughs, the story of City of Sleep.
6: The mingled scent of animals and of man was strong. Tarzan's body tensed as he peered down from the topmost branch of a gargantuan kapok tree. Then he relaxed. For the animals, a pack of giant African warthogs, although the most hideous of the jungle creatures, seldom attacked. And the man who broke through the clearing was Captain Lawrence, who was well able to take care of himself. But was he? He seemed like one in a trance, and the animals had suddenly realized his helplessness. They swarmed on him, their ponderous bodies knocking him to the ground, their hooked tusks tearing at his flesh. Tarzan grasped the vine and swung himself down into the melee. His knife flashed and darted and stabbed as though he were a dozen men.
7: Is that Tarzan?
8: The one standing up is Tarzan. Those on the ground are dead warthogs.
7: Where did they come from?
8: Where did they come from? Another moment and they would have shredded your body as they have your uniform.
7: It is torn, isn't it?
8: Captain Lawrence, what's wrong with you? What's happened to you?
7: Nothing. What brings you to El Khadi, Tarzan?
8: To El Khadi? But we are hundreds of miles from there.
7: We are? But then, how did I get here?
8: This would be funny were it not so tragic. If you've wandered hundreds of miles through the jungle without even realizing it, you must have missed death by inches a dozen times.
7: I think I did shoot some animals once or twice. I'm not sure.
8: Captain Lawrence, it tears at my heart to see my closest friend in such a condition. Have you been drinking, or have you injured your head, or... What in the name of...
7: I'm perfectly all right. I feel fine.
8: Perfectly fine, huh? And then he faints dead away. Well, he suffers from a strange malady that's beyond me, but perhaps I know someone who can save his life and his reason.
9: Tarzan, why you bring man village of snake people?
8: But I've told you how he acted. I knew that only the people of your tribe could possibly have medicines to cure him.
9: Have put salve on wound.
8: I wasn't worried about the injuries from the wild hogs. They're little more than scratches. But look how he lies there, like a man in a coma.
9: Nadio is like man in other world, not know what to do.
8: But you must. It said that you know more than do the doctors of the white men.
9: His false story, not know.
8: You're keeping something from me. I can tell by the way you look at Captain Lawrence that you've already diagnosed his ailment.
9: He your friend, Tarzan, no?
8: Of course, I told you that.
9: Me not tell Tarzan what friend has done.
8: What he's done? What are you getting at? In the name of heaven, will you tell me?
9: Your friend enjoy fruit of poppy.
8: Narcotics? Captain Lawrence? But that's ridiculous. He's a captain of the governmental police. Why, he's fought the use of narcotics for years.
9: You ask, I tell. Is plain from glaze of eye, twitch of mouth. Is not mistake.
8: Oh. What can we do to bring him out of this spell?
9: Snake men have dawa that fight what you call narcotic. We give when natives use Kingiola.
8: You have a medicine to fight Kingo, the narcotic of the jungle people?
9: Nadio, his strong dawa.
8: Then use it. Use it quickly.
9: Maybe you not like what it do.
8: I like it if it helps Captain Lawrence.
9: All right, I use. Mokino, Dabenok Zuaba. Help with white man.
8: Why do you need three men to help you?
9: They hold him. All right, men, you hold tight. Now, me cut small slit in arm.
8: Yes?
9: Mix liquid.
8: Go ahead, hurry.
9: Now pour in strong tower. There.
8: Doesn't seem to have any effect.
9: Wait.
10: No, I won't take it. Let me go. I'm not flying. It's all a lie. Let me go. Don't kill me. I'm needed.
9: He must go through this, Tarzan.
10: Let me go.
9: Come with me.
8: You've made a raving maniac out of him.
9: Soon he exhausted, then he sleeps.
8: Sleep. Yes, that's what he needs.
9: And when he wake up, I think he has strange story to tell.

0: Tarzan's nails dug deeply into the palms of his hands as he watched Captain Lawrence struggle. Hours passed, and the natives continued to hold the captain in a vice of steel as his delirium mounted. His body was bathed in sweat now. His eyes were red-rimmed and glassy, and his body heaved with convulsive spasms. But at last, the fever induced by the strange medicine subsided, and with a deep sigh of exhaustion, he fell back in a soft bed of furs. For 3 days and three nights, he slept the sleep of the dead. And then at last, he awoke on the morning of the fourth day and smiled weakly up at the Lord of the Jungle.
1: Hello there. Tarzan?
2: How do you feel?
1: Weak. A little bewildered. Not sure how I got here. I think maybe I have an idea.
2: Perhaps you're too weak to discuss the matters that fill your mind.
1: No. No, I want to talk about them. The last thing I really remember is deciding that I had to have your help in a vital matter. Then I blacked out, mentally. Yes, it must have been sheer instinct that guided me to you.
2: We'll call it instinct for lack of a better name. Go on.
1: You see, I'd become deeply engrossed in the problems of the City of Sleep.
2: El Khadi?
1: Exactly. It's always been called that, because it has long been the center of Africa's narcotics trade.
2: Yes, I've seen the dens of troubled sleep there.
1: One cannot escape them in El Khadi. They've existed for centuries, despite everything the authorities have been able to do. Only in recent months it has taken on a new complexion.
2: In what way?
1: Before, narcotics agents merely dispensed their evil to those who became addicts of their own will. But recently there's been a concerted effort to recruit those who might ordinarily have resisted such temptation. Minor government officials, soldiers, native servants, women, schoolchildren.
2: Those who deal in narcotics have been out looking for new customers, huh? They become dissatisfied with the way their enormous profits from the comparatively few come in.
1: No, it's deeper than that. They're out to make an addict of every person in the city. As though that weren't bad enough, they've begun to dispense adulterated drugs that destroy the cell tissues of the brain.
2: But why?
1: I think the answer lies in the growing signs of war. El Khadi is strategically located, and the population crippled and dulled by these opiates could be taken without the firing of a single gun.
2: I see. And you were assigned to investigate the matter, huh?
1: I took it upon myself to look in on a certain Monsieur Jean Dupré, who has suddenly become very rich. He was most affable and begged me to remain as his guest.
2: Yes?
1: I accepted so that I could remain in his fantastically elaborate mansion long enough to find out a few things.
2: And you decided to try some of Dupré's opiates in order to test the effects firsthand?
1: Yes. I decided to try some. As a result of the gentle persuasion of a dozen men who entered my room at Dupré's and held me down while they jammed a hypodermic needle into my arm. That's the last I remember. Until a few moments ago.
2: You say you took it upon yourself to make this investigation. Is there no governmental agency in El Khadi?
1: Well, yes.
2: Who's in charge?
1: Sir Archibald Chambers, colonial administrator for the province. He warned me to stay away from Dupré, but he was doing nothing to combat the situation.
2: Well, as soon as you've gained your strength, we'll leave for El Khadi together. We'll visit Monsieur Jean Dupré, and we shall also call on this colonial administrator who closes his eyes to the greatest threat the continent has ever known.
0: A few days later, Tarzan and Captain Lawrence left the village of the snake people and began their long journey to the City of Sleep. And indeed, it proved to be a city of sleep. Opium-laden Arabs lolled in shadowed doorways. Once proud English colonists stared vacantly from the cobweb windows of dingy hovels. Jungle savages who had come to the city as huge, muscular men lay in filthy gutters, their bodies wasted and diseased. Tarzan and Captain Lawrence averted their eyes as they passed these human derelicts. But their eyes were sharp and their faces angry as they faced Sir Archibald Chambers, colonial administrator for the province, in the library of his home.
2: I am disgusted with the sights I've seen here, Sir Archibald.
3: Yes, El Khadi does not present an attractive picture all these days.
1: Well, that's putting it mildly, Sir Archibald. You ought to be ashamed to occupy your office.
3: I'd remember my position, Captain Lawrence.
1: I'm remembering mine.
2: Captain Lawrence is well aware that he's braving court-martial, but neither of us will accept evasive answers concerning what's happened here, what's still happening.
3: Gentlemen, let's not lose our tempers. Had I meant to avoid answers, I would not have invited you in. Here, sit down. Have a cigar.
2: I do not smoke, and in any event, a piece of twisted tobacco is not apt to solve our problem.
3: It's quite true. I wish it were as easy as that.
2: Sir Archibald, what's being done to investigate this Monsieur Jean Dupre Captain Lawrence has told me about?
3: Nothing. And I want Dupre left strictly alone.
2: Why?
3: Because I said so. And despite Captain Lawrence's insubordination and your impertinence, I'm still the highest governmental official in the province.
2: I see. Your job is an important one, Sir Archibald, and yet I've heard that the salary is small.
3: The colonial service has never been known for high salaries. What has that to do with the problem?
2: I have also heard that the narcotics trade is well known for high profits.
3: If you're insinuating that I'm accepting graft for protecting narcotic dealers, you're barking up a very wrong tree. I despise those who prey on the people. I detest narcotics, and I hate what's happening here. Broken bodies, disrupted homes, misery and sickness and the despair that's fallen upon us. But I can do nothing.
2: Why? What possible reason can you have?
3: That, gentlemen, is a personal matter. I will not endure your prying into it.
2: That's Dupre's mansion ahead?
1: Yes.
2: Well, I hope we accomplish more with him than we did with Sir Archibald Chambers.
1: I can't figure him out. Sir Archibald's been a little strange ever since his wife died. Does nothing but cluck like a mother hen over an only daughter. Won't let her budge from his side.
2: A daughter? Are you sure?
1: Of course I'm sure. Charming girl by the name of Deborah. Should be about 21 or 2 by now, I'd figure. What makes you doubt her existence?
2: Well, his house. There were no signs of a woman.
1: She might have been out.
2: A woman's presence is always felt. There are cigarette stubs that bear the marks of lipstick, silk scarves or gloves carelessly abandoned somewhere, knitting bags that rest in some corner. And the flowers in the garden were untended.
1: Well, maybe we'd better stop discussing the frailties of women and think about the villainy of men. The main entrance to the mansion is just around the corner of this wall.
2: It's a gaunt-looking place.
1: Easy now. I don't think it would be wise to announce our presence.
2: I quite agree. Keep your eyes open.
1: Uh-huh.
2: Open the gate quietly. Watch out, Captain. That hound's got jaws like a panther.
4: Down, Keo. Down, boy. Good boy, good boy. Why, it is Monsieur le Capitaine.
1: Yes, it's Captain Lawrence.
4: Ah, you have brought a friend this time. Very, very nice.

0: In just a moment, we shall return with the exciting conclusion of City of Sleep.
1: I have been most worried for you, mon capitaine.
2: You've been worrying about Captain Lawrence?
1: Oh, but of course. He is my guest. Thieves come in the night. They force their way into my bedchamber. Then they dog me. When I have made a recovery, I find the thieves have made off with much money and jewels. And I discover that my guest is missing. I'm greatly concerned.
2: I see.
1: So, I'm most happy to see you again, cher ami.
3: I am very sorry that you were robbed. As a member of the governmental police, I should hang my head in shame for having permitted this to happen when I was in your household.
1: I now have the excellent watchdog to guard my property, eh?
2: Yes, a powerful dog.
1: And Jean Dupré is not a man with an unforgiving nature. You are invited to be my guest again now, mon capitaine. You and his handsome friend who is with you. He is an amazing specimen of manhood. And I am anxious to know about him.
2: You may learn a great deal about me, Monsieur Dupré. We accept your kind offer of hospitality.

0: And this... this is my recreation room, gentlemen. You have ever used the foils, Capitaine Lawrence?
1: Oh, training included a few lessons in épée, yes.
0: The épée is not so difficult as the foil or the saber. Are you a swordsman, Monsieur Tarzan?
2: No, no, I've never dueled.
0: Great pity. With your jungle life, you must have developed your reactions to the point of perfection. You would make an excellent duelist.
2: No, I think not.
0: Ah, mais oui. You should try the foils. These have buttons on the end. They are incapable of inflicting a wound. Here, examine one of the blades. Catch! Oh,
1: that's a silly thing to do, throw a foil at a man who's not looking at you.
0: But he caught it. I was testing his reactions. They are sensational. Come, Tarzan. Let me show you a few fundamentals.
2: Well, thank you just the same, but...
0: The point d'arrêt at the end is blunt. You need not be afraid.
2: I am not afraid.
0: Good. So long as you are not afraid, we can amuse ourselves. En garde! We stand in line. So, now we salute each other by raising our weapons and bringing them down smartly, like this.
2: Like this?
0: Ha! Excellent, excellent. Now begins the contest.
2: All right.
0: The right foot forward, about 1.5 lengths. Good. Now, knees bent, body erect. La pointe arrêt, straight at me.
2: Like this?
0: Stand more the profile to me, eh? It offers the smallest target that way. Good. Knees bent, remember? Even distribution of the weight on the legs. Bend the right arm, left arm bent for balance. You must make ready to parry my blows. Now!
2: All right, I think I'm beginning to catch on.
0: You parry well. Now is my attack. I try to touch where is your heart. I advance. I feint. Good. You have deflected my blade. Now begins the false attack. I glide, forcing aside your weapon. I feint again. I thrust. I make the touche.
2: It is a fine sport, Monsieur Dupré. Your body moves like that of Sheeta the panther.
0: I made the quick movement. It is known as the coup de Jarnac. At the academy, I was the finest dueling student of Monsieur Lucien Godin himself, the most illustrious instructor of our century.
1: You're very proficient in dueling, as well as in other things, Monsieur Dupré. If you'll pardon Tarzan and me, we shall wait until tomorrow for further demonstrations. You've had a long journey. We should like to retire.
0: But of course. I will put the equipment away. Then I shall personally escort you to your chamber.
2: Thank you.
0: I'm often carried away by the spirit of the duel. Did you see my coup? Were these real dueling rapiers with needle-sharp points? The floor of my little recreation room would now be red with your blood, jungle man.

0: almost had me fooled for a while.
1: Yes. He plays the role of a French sportsman to perfection.
0: But he gives himself away when he has a sword in his hand. His eyes gleam like a madman.
1: But of course that hardly constitutes proof that he's responsible for the narcotics trade of the city. And that he plans to throw off our government and deliver Al-Qadi into the hands of some foreign power.
0: Ah, I thought so.
1: Hmm? What is it?
0: Shh. Take off your shirt.
1: What?
0: Do as I say.
1: All right. What are you doing with your knife?
0: Making a hook for you to hang your shirt on.
1: What?
0: There's a peephole in the wall there. Monsieur Dupuy is anxious to be able to find out when we're sleeping soundly. That does it. He won't know what we're doing now.
1: But if he thinks we're waiting for him here...
0: He won't think that. But we will be. Captain Lawrence, you will take up a post by the door. I'll crouch by the window. There's a balcony outside of it.
1: Mm-hmm.
0: But first, we have work to do.
1: Work?
0: A few sound effects in case someone's listening. Walk over to the bed with me.
1: All right.
0: Now, to pretend we're going to bed. Better sit on.
1: Right.
0: Oh, I'm certainly tired. I think I'll be asleep before my head touches the pillow.
1: Oh, me too. I can't keep my eyes open. Night, Tarzan.
0: Can you snore?
1: I guess so.
0: Well, start it now and keep it up as you take your position. I'll do the same.
1: All right.
0: But don't overdo it.

0: out there.
1: I take care of you. Watch out for the friend. He has a needle in his hand.
0: Now he doesn't.
2: That's the last of them. You all right, Captain?
3: Yes.
2: Help me tear up the bed sheets. Then we'll tie them up and gag them.
3: All right. Dupre isn't among them.
2: A man like Dupre always lets others do the rough work.
3: I suppose so.
2: Unless I miss my guess, he's sleeping peacefully in anticipation of what he's planned for us tomorrow.
3: His tomorrow's going to be a lot different than he's anticipating.
2: That's what we have work to do tonight. When we've got his unconscious friend here tied up, we'll do a little exploring of Monsieur Dupre's mansion.

0: Well, no secret plans, no supply of narcotics. And we've searched every room of the house, except for Dupre's bedchamber.
1: The recreation room. We haven't searched that. Did it strike you as though there was something strange about the way he said recreation room?
0: Of course, that's it. Come on, it's right down the hall here.
1: I think maybe we've struck on something.
0: Well, it's not much to go on, the way a man says a word.
1: Oh, this is it. We'll find out soon.
0: Well, you take this row of cupboards. I'll look through his desk here.
1: Shall we risk a light?
0: Well, we ought to be able to see well enough by the moonlight coming through the windows.
1: Nothing suspicious looking here. Books on the art of swordsmanship, dueling pistols, medals, fencing.
0: Tarzan, I've got it. Look, a whole chart of his organization. He's the kingpin, all right. A table showing the percentage of the population already in his power, and here his pens for...
1: Look at this. A dollar and cents agreement for the betrayal of a people.
0: With this evidence, Sir Archibald will have to take action. We haven't found Dupre's secret cache of drugs yet.
2: And but... you will not find it. Okay. Stand back, Tarzan. This blade does not have a point d'arrêt.
1: That was a savage blow with which you fell, Captain Lawrence, from behind.
2: It is fortunate I did not run him through. I am saving the clean steel of my blade for you.
1: My knife is upstairs.
2: Holding a shirt. But you do me too little honor. I am a sportsman. You shall have a chance with a blade the equal of mine. Catch! En garde! We stand in line. So, now we salute each other by raising our weapons and bringing them down smartly. Excellent. Now begins the contest. And this time the prize is life.
1: You are an experienced swordsman. Until this evening, I never held a rapier in my hand. But I think that perhaps...
2: You are greatly improved, Monsieur Tarzan. But now for the coup de janac. I parry, I glide, I faint, and then I...

0: Dawson. Dawson, are you all right?
1: Yes. And you?
0: Oh, a little dizzy, but...
1: What was that?
0: Somebody's back of that wall.
1: Looks like a secret panel. Yes. There's a button that must...
0: Girl. Why, it's Deborah Chambers.
2: Yes, Captain Lawrence. Please let my father know that I'm... Dupre. He's dead.
3: Yes, the finest fencing student of the academy killed by a jungle savage. It was lucky.
2: And I've been a prisoner here for months, kept in that dark secret room, locked in with enough narcotics to stupefy a nation.
3: You were his prisoner. So that's why Sir Archibald would do nothing.
2: Dupre boasted that he had told my father he'd kill me if any move was made against him. I'd rather have been killed than have the people of Africa fall prey to that monster.
0: Oh, your father cannot be blamed. His whole life is wrapped up in you, Deborah.
2: I realize that. Father came here as an adult. I was born here. He loves me best, and I love Africa best.
3: I understand. As only one who was also born on the Dark Continent can understand.
0: I think Dupre's death and the discovery of his plans and his narcotic supply may do much to bring light to the Dark Continent.
3: With people who love her as does Deborah Chambers, Africa can never be blotted out by famine or war or deadly narcotics.

0: In just a moment, a preview of our next exciting story of Tarzan. Odds Mulqueen was a well-known gambler, a familiar character at the racetracks of Saratoga, Suffolk Downs, and Pimlico. He had won and lost fortunes at the gaming tables at Monte Carlo and in Havana. And he was well aware that crime and violence are gambling's constant companions. But Odds Mulqueen was unprepared for a game where life was the stake, and he found it difficult to determine the strange jungle odds.
1: Tarzan, a transcribed creation of the famous Edgar Rice Burroughs, is produced by Walter White, Jr., prepared for radio by Bud Lesser, with original music by Albert Glasser. This is a Commodore production.

0: Would you credit it? 50-odd years of baking the same old Ovies. 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Still with the same wheat germ goodness, but a bit softer like and less crusty. I told them I'm too old to change my ways now. I'll put one at Lads onto it. Very nice, young Harold. If you like that sort of thing.
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They seek him here, they seek him there. Those Frenchies seek him everywhere. Is he in heaven? Is he in hell? That damned elusive Pimpernel.

Goring, star of the motion picture Red Shoes, as Baroness Orksey's immortal character, the Scarlet Pimpernel.

0: more and more Chauvelin's troops were diverting themselves to the search for the Scarlet Pimpernel. So, to dispel suspicion, Tony Dewhurst and I took a magnificent house in the Champs-Élysées and played at being English dandies with no goal other than finding pleasure. Night after night, we showed ourselves in the taverns of Paris, turning in only to sleep in the weary hours of the morning.
1: Oh, Blakeney, what an evening.
2: Oh, I'm so weary that I...
1: What?
2: Oh, not important. Come here a moment.
1: Hi. What's the matter?
2: This closet. You remember what I was wearing this afternoon?
1: Yes, why?
2: Look, here's the garment back here, in the rear of the closet.
1: What?
2: I changed before dinner. I put it in the front of the closet.
1: Yes, you did. I remember. Let me have a look at my wardrobe.
2: Well?
1: Well, somebody's been rummaging through here, all right.
2: I think it might be a burglar in search of money.
1: No, not possibly.
2: Why not?
1: A burglar wouldn't waste time going through the clothing here. He'd clear out with it. Whoever has searched in here is someone who has grown curious about us.
2: Now, the concierge has a key. You think he might be watching us?
1: Well, the best way to find out is for us to watch him.
0: But it wasn't necessary to watch. We had barely risen the next morning and ordered breakfast when the concierge presented himself.
3: Ah, gentlemen, you are so late to arise. It is past the breakfast hour, but do not fear. We make special concessions for our English friends, huh?
1: Oh, I say that's very kind of you.
3: Not at all, monsieur. You have been most generous. Ah, we wish you to be happy here. The staff has been instructed to see to your every comfort. Are you happy with the servants?
1: I think so. You any complaints, Turner?
4: No.
3: Ah, I was sure of your answer even before I asked. I watch their work very thoroughly. Yesterday, for instance, while you were out for dinner, I sought for even the smallest speck of dust.
1: Really?
3: Even in the closets.
1: Yeah.
3: It was necessary to remove some of the clothing to do so. You have such elaborate wardrobes. But I satisfied myself and put everything back neatly, I hope.
1: Never would have known anything had been touched.
3: Ah, splendid.
1: Do you think you could hurry the breakfast, though?
3: Ah, oui, monsieur. I have talked too much. I will see to it at once. You will not be kept waiting.
2: And what the devil do you...
1: Oh, splendid chap, that concierge. Well, he knows how to serve gentlemen.
2: Oh, yes. Yes, he certainly does.
0: Tony had caught the look of warning I'd given to him as the door closed behind the concierge. Then we heard the door to the anteroom close, too. And I motioned Tony closer to me.
2: What do you make of it?
0: He was hiding things for his search, that's what.
2: How did he know we'd found anything amiss?
0: There's only one way he could have known. Our conversation last night was overheard. Perhaps everything we discuss here is known.
2: Yes, but how?
0: Holes in the walls, behind pictures, or even covered by the wallpaper. We'll take a walk after breakfast and discuss it then. But from now on in these rooms, we must be careful. The blunder of the concierge had alerted us, but it soon took secondary importance. Tony and I started out for our walk in order to talk the matter over freely. But by the time we had reached the Place de la Révolution, I had something else on my mind.
2: What's the matter, Blakeney? Why are you slowing down?
0: I just keep this place for a moment.
2: Yeah, but why?
0: To give that couple behind us a chance to pass. No, don't look back.
2: Well, you think they're following us?
0: They've been behind us ever since we left our quarters. Each time we turn from one street to another, they follow. Stop at this next corner for a moment, as though we're not decided which way to go.
2: All right, now what?
0: Just look around, casually, as though we're talking. Point up one of the streets. See them?
2: Yes, they've stopped back there. Oh, you must be mistaken, Blakeney. He's kissing her. Just a couple of young lovers.
0: You think so? All right, then. Around this corner, quickly. Now stop and wait. Let's see how long that embrace lasted.
2: Ah, no doubt about it. They were following us, all right.
0: Yes, and they know we know it.
1: Doesn't one of our men have quarters near here somewhere?
2: Yeah, Fuchs, in the Rue de la Tremoille. Why?
1: I want to see if we're the only ones marked for this signal attention. Or if the other members of the League of the Scarlet Pimpernel are followed, too.
2: You think the concierge and that couple are spies for the French government?
1: Yes, I do. And they may have hit upon a plan that I've long feared.
2: What plan?
1: One that will enable them to discover the identity of the Scarlet Pimpernel. We hailed a passing carriage, stopped at a tavern, and went through it to a back entrance. Then took another carriage to the lodging occupied by Fuchs. We were certain we had not been followed. Fuchs was equally certain that his movements were not being observed.
3: I think you're getting a bit edgy, Blakeney. This playing around with no real activity is getting you down.
1: Perhaps you're right. Lovely view from here.
3: Yes, rather a pleasant street.
2: Now, it must be all right, Blakeney, if Fuchs is certain he isn't being watched.
1: We didn't think we were being watched either, Tony. Not a great many people walk along here, do they, Fuchs? I mean, not the number that one might find in the Rue Saint-Martin.
3: Well, it's not a major thoroughfare. What are you getting at?
1: I'm just thinking. It's not a likely spot for that beggar, for instance, sitting across the street.
3: Oh, I begin to see your meaning.
2: So do I. You noticed him before, Fuchs?
3: Yes, he's been there for 3 days now, and...
1: What?
3: When I went out to dine last night, I thought I caught a glimpse of him outside a tavern called L'Etoile.
1: You think it was just by chance he happened to be there?
3: I did then. Not now.
2: What do we do about it, Blakeney?
1: Well, first we must see how deep the roots of the plan go. You and I will go home and pack. Just a few things. An order of carriage. We will go to Versailles.
2: But we've got no reason to go to Versailles.
1: Tony, I'm afraid it wouldn't matter if we did.
2: I don't understand.
1: You will when we reach the city gates of Paris.
3: What do you mean, Blakeney?
1: I mean that unless I miss my guess, we will be forbidden permission to leave this city.
2: But if they know nothing and they can't, why us?
1: Not just us, Tony. Any Englishman. Get the carriage. We'll see.

0: Now, Marius Goring as the Scarlet Pimpernel.
1: We're nearing the gate now, Blakeney. I can see the barricade ahead. Quite a few soldiers.
2: If you look back, you'll see something there, too.
1: What?
2: Our friends. A loving young couple in an open barouche.
3: Halt! Halt for examination.
1: Well, here's the challenge.
2: Yes.
3: Bonsoir, citizen. Your permit, please.
2: Bonsoir. Bonsoir.
3: Anglais. Your destination?
2: Versailles.
3: Oh, I'm sorry, that is not possible. The road is temporarily closed.
2: Oh, that's too bad. Well, perhaps we could find a way around. And which part of it is closed?
3: All of it, citizen. Every inch from this gate on.
2: Oh, my dear fellow. Now, look, if this is your idea of a joke...
3: It is no joke, citizen. You cannot leave Paris.
2: Well, our papers are in perfectly good order. They're signed by citizen Chavalon himself. Now, look here. Do you want me to take the matter up with him personally?
3: I think that would be most amusing, citizen. Since it was citizen Chauvelin who issued the order.
2: Oh, really?
3: No Englishman leave Paris until further notice.
4: I had no choice but to see Chauvelin and play the role of the indignant visitor. Tony and I were admitted at once when we called to his home. Chauvelin was not alone. In the study with him was a man with sharp, intelligent eyes. He wore a uniform with the insignia of a lieutenant.
5: So, you are distressed by my orders, Sir Percy?
2: Distressed? Oh, well, after all, my dear Chavalon, it's downright unfriendly. Uh-huh. Not really. Treating us like prisoners.
6: It'll be a long time before we come to Paris again, you may be sure.
5: That will be our misfortune. However, for the time being, you will remain.
2: Oh, but without being given any reason for your... With your high-handed conduct?
5: No, you have a reason. The Scarlet Pimpernel.
2: Oh, that blasted legend again.
5: No, Sir Percy believes the Pimpernel to be a figment of my imagination, Lieutenant.
7: He is quite real, monsieur. And an Englishman of noble birth.
4: The lieutenant's voice went with his eyes, quiet and certain. I could feel the intensity of his stare, studying me. And I knew that this was not an adversary who would be easy to deal with.
7: The people who followed you today followed you at my order.
2: Oh, really? For what purpose, Lieutenant?
7: So that you will be under constant surveillance, monsieur.
2: Oh, I see.
7: You and all other Englishmen in Paris.
2: And, how long, may I ask, is this nonsense to go on?
7: Only 4 days, monsieur, until the Vicomte de Villiers is brought to the guillotine.
6: The Vicomte de Villiers has been captured?
5: Ah, I see you are surprised, gentlemen. Yes, the Vicomte de Villiers. In our eyes, a traitor to France and an aristo. But to you, a friend of England, related, I believe, to your own royal family.
2: Well, I don't see what the devil that's all got to do with our being watched.
7: Don't you, monsieur?
2: No. No, Lieutenant, I don't.
7: Then I will tell you. I do not believe that the Scarlet Pimpernel will let the Villiers die without making an attempt to rescue him.
2: Oh, nonsense.
7: For that reason, I will give you a piece of advice. Do not again attempt to elude the people I assign to follow you. It will be best for you if all your movements are accounted for by the reports of my own men until after the execution. If I may go, Citizen Chauvelin, I have duties.
5: By all means, Lieutenant.
7: Adieu, monsieur.
2: Adieu, adieu, adieu, adieu, boy. Well, you know, Chauvelin, men like that aren't going to improve feelings between our countries. I'd like to make a note of his name. Now, what did you say it was?
5: I did not say, and it doesn't matter. But if you will feel better knowing, he's a Corsican. His name is Bonaparte. Napoleon Bonaparte.

0: trap set by Lieutenant Bonaparte was clever. If the League of the Scarlet Pimpernel made an attempt to move in aid of de Villiers, our identities became known. But if we didn't move, de Villiers would be executed. The bait was well chosen. And even as Tony and I left the house of Citizen Chauvelin, two men fell into step about 50 yards behind us.
1: There's been a changing of the guard, Blakeney.
0: I know, Tony. I noticed them as we came out.
1: We can elude them easily enough, I imagine, if we...
0: No. The moment we do so, Chauvelin will put out an order for our arrest. We can't help de Villiers if we're in jail, too. And we need a good deal of information before we can make any rescue attempt.
1: We might try bribing them, Blakeney.
0: Not this time, Tony. We're not dealing with an ordinary man this time.
1: Oh, Chauvelin's police haven't always been above corruption.
0: I'm not talking about Chauvelin. I'm talking about Lieutenant Bonaparte. You can safely wager that every man on this assignment is hand-picked by him personally, and that he has some sort of hold on all of them to guarantee their loyalty.
1: Oh, come now, Blakeney. A mere lieutenant.
0: Call him a mere lieutenant, Tony. But don't forget to credit him with this plan that makes us squirm.
1: Oh, I wasn't impressed with him especially.
0: Then you didn't look into his eyes. Uh-huh. I did. There's a man there, Tony. Dangerous and ambitious, with a will of iron, and a mind like a rapier.
1: Just the same, we can't let de Villiers die.
0: No, we can't. And Bonaparte knows that, too. Otherwise, the arrest and the execution would have been kept secret.
1: It has been, except to us, you know. Well, that in itself could be a trap.
0: We'll soon know.
1: How?
0: If it isn't a trap, aimed purely at us, if all Englishmen are really suspect, the news about de Villiers will be shouted from the housetops in a matter of hours, by tomorrow at the latest.
1: And then we'll move?
0: And then we'll move.
1: You don't sound happy about it, Blakeney.
0: I'm not, Tony.
1: I'm afraid we'll fail.
0: No, Tony. We may succeed, but this time it will cost us something. Because we'll never again come back to this city as Englishmen without disguise.
1: Bonaparte's plan is that good?
0: It's foolproof, Tony. Can you figure a way to rescue de Villiers and stay within the sight of Bonaparte's guards at the same time?
1: No.
0: Well, nor can I. Well, we'll make our rescue. Snatch de Villiers and spirit him to England. But from that moment on, Chauvelin will know that I am the Scarlet Pimpernel.
1: Well, that knowledge will do him no good once you're safely in England.
0: No, but we'll have to come back here to help others, Tony.
1: So, we disguise ourselves as Frenchmen, as we have before. As a matter of fact, we may be more help than ever. If your identity is known, word will get around. Direct appeals for help will be made by unfortunates we might otherwise never know about.
0: You're overlooking one thing, Tony.
1: What's that?
0: Any one of those appeals, from now on, may be another trap. The news about the Vicomte de Villiers was common gossip in the city by supper time, and I felt my heart sink. We had to move fast. Returning briefly to our quarters, I penned a half dozen notes. Then I put them in my pocket, and Tony and I went out to eat. The place I selected was in the Boulevard de Courcelles. It had several major advantages. The waiter was a fanatical enemy of Citizen Chauvelin. He was a source of information because the place was a favorite of army officers, and he was not above corruption.
2: Some wine, monsieur? Burgundy, perhaps?
0: Not tonight, thanks. I'm interested in a vintage that I understand may shortly be unobtainable.
2: Would the vintage you refer to be bottled by a Corsican?
0: From a vineyard named Bonaparte. The wine itself is called a de Villiers.
2: I am afraid there is none on hand, monsieur.
0: I understood there was.
2: It is being imported from the provinces.
0: I see. When is the shipment expected?
2: Tomorrow morning at 4 a.m. from Orléans. But it has been consigned for the military at the Bastille.
0: Too bad. I wanted it tonight for a party. I've several invitations written, but delivering them will be difficult.
2: We all have problems these days, monsieur. I, for instance, have need of 10,000 francs.
0: There is a magician appearing in England who produces miraculous things from under a common table napkin. Perhaps under mine you might find the answer to both our problems.
2: If mine is answered, monsieur, yours shall also be answered. I shall look to the napkin when you have left.
1: So de Villiers goes to the Bastille at 4 a.m.
0: Which barely gives us time. Better leave the rest of your food. I'll leave these letters and 10,000 francs for our friend.
1: Who's giving the party, and for whom?
0: We are, at our quarters, for other members of the League. It's the best way to get them together. If he's stopped and the letters examined, they'll seem innocent enough.
1: Every man who comes will be followed.
0: I know. I'm counting on that. It's indispensable to our plan. From the concierge, I ordered large quantities of food and champagne. By midnight, all members of the League were present. Tony led most of them in loud, inane discussions, while one by one I took each aside and gave them instructions.
3: What's up, Blakeney? You whispered it to most of the others.
0: This party is just a pretense. We move tonight.
3: De Villiers?
0: Yes. We'll disband the party in about an hour. Pretend to be drunk when you leave.
3: Right.
0: Walk. And then when you get to an isolated place, wait for the man who has been assigned to follow you, knock him out, find him, take his clothing.
3: Good.
0: At 2 a.m., we rendezvous at the Pointe de Charenton.
3: That's the way they'll come from Orleans on the way to the Bastille. A heavy guard may be sent out to meet the caravan.
0: No. The heavy guard will be at the Bastille.
3: How do you know?
0: I don't. But that's the way I intend to arrange it. Just make plenty of noise when you leave here. They made noise enough to waken the dead. And when the last echoes had died out in the street below our windows, I played out a small scene with Tony, hoping that the concierge would be listening.
4: Well, old chap, I know it was a successful party and all that, but you needn't look so smug about it.
0: You don't know what I know.
4: What's that?
0: The Vicomte de Villiers. Well, he'll get to be brought to the Bastille at 4 a.m. He won't be there long. I know. Because the Scarlet Pimpernel is going to take him out at 5 a.m.
4: Out of the Bastille. And how's he going to get in to begin with?
0: It's all fixed, old boy. It's all fixed. More than half a dozen guards inside the place have been bribed. And the Pimpernel and his men, they're all taking their places in disguise.
4: Well, how do you know? Was the Pimpernel here tonight?
0: He certainly was. In a little while, he'll be in the Bastille.
1: You hear that noise?
0: Yes. And unless I am greatly mistaken, that was our friend the concierge tripping over himself in a dash to spread the news. Moments later, the concierge hurtled from the building, and from behind our window curtain we saw him speak hurriedly to two men who lurked in the shadows of the deserted street. Then he was off in the direction of the nearest military post. The men he had spoken to walked swiftly towards our building, and in less than a minute were kicking in the door to our apartment.
4: Well, sounds like we're going to have company, old boy.
0: Good heavens, you'd think we didn't want them in here.
5: You two are under arrest.
0: Indy, now look here. Look, you know, you really shouldn't go kicking things around like that. It's dreadfully bad to the woodwork.
5: None of your insolence, English dog. Which one of your guests tonight was the Pimpernel?
0: Oh, now, let's see. Who was the Pimpernel? It was Blakeney, wasn't it, Teddy? Yes, it was Percy Blakeney.
4: That's the one.
5: But you yourself are Blakeney.
0: Oh, dear, Tony, I'm afraid this fellow's conversation is going to be a terrible bore. Now, let's keep them quiet, shall we?
4: Oh, nice work, Blakeney.
0: Let's hope the others have done as well, shall we? Quickly, the clothes.
4: Right. What are you looking for?
0: These. Just as I hoped. Bonaparte's men all have special passes. Not to be challenged at the barricade unless cancelled by his order. Well, that's fair enough.
4: What's fair enough?
0: He's beaten us, in a way. But in exchange, he's given us passports out of Paris. Come on, let's get to the Pointe de Charenton and finish our job.
1: The men are deployed on both sides of the road. No sign of troops from the city.
0: Good. Here comes the carriage now. Only 6 horsemen, riding guard.
1: Oh, it's going to be easy.
0: Yes, almost too easy. They'd be foolish to fight. And then to ask for a surrender. You may get to Villiers without a shot. Keep me covered, will you?
6: All right. Stop where you are. Drop all your arms to the ground. I have 20 men covering you.
7: We do not resist, monsieur.
1: I don't like this, Blakeney.
0: Neither do I. I'm going to have a look in that carriage.
8: Good evening, monsieur.
0: It was Lieutenant Bonaparte. He was sitting next to de Villiers with a pistol pressed against the Vicomte's heart.
2: I rode out to meet our aristocratic friend here. It seemed to me that this would be the ideal spot for your attack, so I told Citizen Chauvelin. It may surprise you, but this area is surrounded by 50 men. I suggest that it is now your turn to surrender quietly. All right! Come out, men!
8: I'm afraid your soldiers aren't very well trained, Lieutenant Bonaparte.
2: I said come out! They must be here! I ordered them here!
8: And I thought you might do just that. So I led the concierge to believe that the rescue attempt would be made at the Bastille. I imagine your 50 troops are there now with Citizen Chauvelin. Loosen your grip on that pistol, Lieutenant. I pledge you, if you harm that prisoner, you die too. Tony!
9: Yes, Blakeney?
8: Get the Vicomte out. Remove those ropes and the gag. Get those soldiers dismounted and tie them up.
9: Right.
8: I will take care of you myself, Lieutenant Bonaparte. I will tie you myself.
2: You get the opportunity to do so only because I am surrounded by fools. Next time, it will not be so. I will never be tied again, monsieur.
8: You're a dangerous man, Lieutenant Bonaparte. I feel it. I can't do it, of course. It's not my way. But something in the back of my mind tells me I should shoot you. Now, in cold blood. Someday I may wish I had.
2: Who knows, monsieur? Who knows?

The Adventures of the Scarlet Pimpernel, starring Marius Goring, with music composed and conducted by Sidney Torch. Produced by Harry Allen Towers.

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3: 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Wind southeast. Ceiling 1200. All clear.
2: Okay. This is Hop Harrigan coming in.
1: Yes, it's America's ace of the airwaves. Coming in for another transcribed episode of the adventures of Hop Harrigan.
4: Say, gang, one of these days, airline passengers flying into Detroit will get a pleasant surprise, for it's in that city that the first movie theater and an airline terminal will be opened. It'll be possible for a passenger to summon the stewardess and ask her what's playing at the airport. The movie house will be ideal for passengers who have an hour or so to kill between planes or for people waiting to meet someone. The theater will be operated by Airlines Terminal Theaters, and the company admits the Detroit venture is an experiment. If it works out well there, the chances are that movie houses will be opened in airports throughout the country. Present plans call for showing mostly newsreels and short subjects, with a few cartoons thrown in. That way, customers won't have to leave in the middle of a long picture to catch their planes. As you know, many railroad stations now have newsreel theaters, and from this end, it looks like the airport idea is a cinch to catch on in a big way. In addition to motion pictures, the new theater will offer direct teletype news service for patrons. There will also be a new service called Visumatic. This is a system whereby plane arrivals and departures and personal messages will be relayed from the terminal dispatcher onto a small screen alongside the large movie screen. Looking into the future, it's very possible that the airport theater of 5 years from now will have television. Electronic engineers are working on a large screen television system. In fact, it's been tried out already. I'll have more aviation news for you later, gang, so don't forget to listen. And now to our story. In an attempt to work out a method of combating the mysterious organization which threatens to gain control of private flying in the United States by blackmail and terrorism, Hop and Tank flew to a small airport at Greendale, 100 miles east of Lakeville, to confer with Harry Charles, the owner. He had also been approached by the organization, and in our last episode informed the boys that he was on the verge of signing up unless they could think of some way to fight back. Hop questioned him about the boss of the organization, and Charles was about to reveal his identity when suddenly three shots rang out, and Charles fell to the floor. As a heavy car roared away, Hop and Tank knelt beside the airport owner. The young pilot felt for his pulse, then shook his head slowly.
5: He's gone, Tank.
6: Oh, gosh.
5: Never knew what hit him.
6: Poor guy. The dirty murder and rats. Come on, let's get him.
5: Ah, it's too late.
6: Too late, my eye. We got a plane, ain't we?
5: By the time we got into the air, they'd be miles away. We don't know which way they went or what the car looked like.
6: It was the black sedan Brown and Luigi used.
5: Did you see it?
6: No, but it must have been them. They killed him to shut him up, to keep him from telling us who the big boss is.
5: Yeah, that's obvious, but we certainly can't prove it.
6: I don't need no proof. I swear when I see them mugs again, I'll choke it out of them.
5: Well, you didn't do so well against Luigi last time.
6: He caught me when I wasn't looking. Hey, where you going?
7: Taking a look around.
6: What for?
7: Charles may have written something down about the organization. The name of the big boss, perhaps.
6: Well, hurry up, will you?
7: What's the rush?
6: I got a feeling this place ain't healthy.
7: How come?
6: A hunch. That monkey Brown is awful tricky.
7: I'll just look over this desk.
6: Hey, Hop, you suppose Brown knew we was coming here?
7: Sure.
6: But how did he find out?
7: I remember when Gail came out of the office this afternoon while we were talking to him and Luigi.
6: Oh, yeah. She said something about Greendale.
7: That must have been the tip-off.
6: Boy, they sure work fast.
7: Nope. Not a thing.
6: Okay, then. Let's get rolling, huh?
5: Now, we still have to call the police.
6: The police? Are you kidding?
5: Of course not.
6: But, Hop, they're the last guys we want around here.
5: What are you talking about?
6: They'll pin the murder on us.
5: Don't be ridiculous.
6: Honest, they will. Finding us here with a corpus delicious.
5: Your choice of words is hardly appropriate, Tank.
6: Yeah, well, whatever it is, we'll get the rap.
5: We can explain everything and possibly get some police action on the Lightning organization.
6: Yeah, fat chance.
5: Tank, it's our duty. Now, let's see, where's the phone?
6: Oh, yeah. Oh, Hop, you're sticking our necks away out.
7: I tell you, we have to report it. We can't just leave him there, can we? Operator, will you please get me the police?
6: Then don't tell them who we are. Just report it and let's beat it fast.
7: No, sir.
6: If them ain't police sirens, then my name ain't Tank Tinker.
7: Hey, you're right.
5: Hello, operator. Operator, cancel that call, please. You saw that coming here, Tank?
6: Look, out that window. They're on the airport road.
5: Ah.
6: What do you suppose they found out?
5: A fine hand of our friend Brown again. He's trying to put the britches on us, but good, by pinning the murder charge on us.
6: Oh, brother, what a brain. Look, Hop, we can still beat it out of here. There's a back door.
5: And then what? When the body's found, the whole force will swarm onto the field. We can never take off without being seen.
6: But we don't take off. We use our feet.
5: Leaving our plane behind? That's smart. Well, the only thing we can do is play it straight.
6: Here they are. I sure hope they believe us.
5: Oh, of course they will. Hop, where are you going now?
8: Open the door for them. Good afternoon, officer. I was just putting in a call for you.
9: Oh, you were you? And who are you?
6: Oh, it's a great beginning.
8: My name's Harrigan.
9: Harrigan, eh? Where's Charles? Harry Charles.
8: Inside.
9: Come on, Mike. Great Scott. Harry.
6: He's dead, officer.
9: Quick, Mike. Yeah? Yeah, he's dead, all right. Shot. Huh. Then that call was on the level.
6: What call, officer?
9: Somebody phoned headquarters about 5 minutes ago. Said there was a gun battle out here. Okay, Harrigan, suppose you start talking. What happened?
6: Well, Mr. Charles, Tank, and myself...
9: Wait.
6: Was...
9: Who's Tank?
6: Me, Tank Tinker.
5: He's my partner, officer. We operate the Lakeville Airport.
9: Oh. Okay, go ahead.
5: Well, as I started to say, we were all talking when suddenly somebody started shooting through that back window there. Tank and I dropped to the floor, but Mr. Charles didn't move fast enough.
9: Mike, check the window.
10: You bet.
9: Go ahead, Harrigan. Did you see who did it?
5: No, we were standing with our backs to the window when it happened.
6: Yeah, and right afterward, we heard a car start up and pull away.
9: Get the license plate?
5: No, we were trying to help Mr. Charles.
9: Uh-huh. And then?
5: Then I started to call you, at least call your headquarters, and we heard your siren.
9: Sure happened awfully fast, didn't it?
5: Fast?
9: Yeah. According to your story, we'd have had to be on the way even before Charles was shot.
5: That's just what I was thinking.
10: No sign of any gun.
9: Any footprints?
10: No, there's a concrete walk out there.
9: Better call headquarters, then. Notify the detective bureau.
10: Right.
9: Use the car radio.
10: Okay.
9: Now, Harrigan, let's go over that story of yours again.
5: All right.
6: But why? He told you exactly what happened.
9: Sure, but I've got to get it straight. Figure out how come we got a flash on a gunfight 5 minutes before it happened. So let's all sit down, take it easy, and get the facts.
11: The state trooper's words are friendly. His tone is cordial, but his eyes are cold and accusing, and Hoff and Tank feel a slight chill of apprehension. Their story is true, but how can they prove it?
9: Gang, you won't want to miss the startling climax of today's episode, so stand by. Say, gang, if you were on a search for the smallest pilot of a plane, you would end up in Pittsburgh, for there's a pilot there weighing only 35 pounds. He's not a baby, and he's not a midget, and you'd have plenty of trouble trying to talk to him. You see, he's a mechanical automatic pilot, about the newest automatic pilot out. And from all appearances, it's an improvement over the gyroscopic stabilizers in use during the war. The new mechanism, developed by the Westinghouse Company, is so sensitive that it can maintain control of a plane even though the ship is put through complicated high-speed loop-the-loops, barrel rolls, and other tricky maneuvers. Actually, the autopilot is a second cousin to the gyroscope, which was used for tank guns and plane gun turrets. It's been through more than 3,000 miles of testing in banks, turns, dives, and level flight. Human pilots merely stood by and watched the tiny autopilot do its stuff. Here's what Dr. Clinton Hanna of Westinghouse has to say about it. The unit is about half the size of most automatic devices. It reacts to the human pilot's signals or to motions of the plane in one-tenth of a second. Then it flashes its message to the control mechanism, even while such motion is just beginning to take effect. It's really a terrific development. The brain of the instrument is no larger than a box camera, yet it can make a plane do almost anything a pilot can. The secret of the brain, or rather secrets, are three spinning gyroscopes inside the device. Right now, it's still in the experimental stage, but it's expected to be used soon in light commercial and private planes. It's another big step forward for aviation, gang. There's a career for you in aviation, so plan now to take your place in the air. For always remember, America needs flyers. And now back to our story. Surprised by the sudden arrival of the state police after the murder of Harry Charles, Hoff and Tank sensed they were under suspicion. And when the trooper in charge asked them to repeat their story of what had happened,
11: They went over everything in great detail. After they'd concluded, he studied his notes for a moment, then glanced up inquiringly.
12: So this organization, as you call it, is running some kind of a protection racket?
5: Yes, sir.
12: And you say Charles was killed because he wouldn't join?
5: Well, no, because he was going to tell us who the leader of the organization is.
12: Uh-huh. This man Brown and his partner Luigi, you think one of them killed Charles, huh?
6: You're doggone right we do.
12: You see either one of them?
6: Well, no.
12: And do you have any proof that the organization is a racket?
6: No. Mm-hmm. Hey, you don't think we're lying, do you?
12: I don't think anything, Tinker. I just turn all this stuff over to the Detective Bureau. It's their headache.
6: Gosh, the way you talk...
5: Never mind, Tank. Forget it. Officer.
12: Yes, Harrigan?
5: How long do you intend to keep us here?
12: You're free to go now if you want. I have your address. We'll know where to get hold of you if we need you.
5: Oh, fine.
13: Hey, a plane just came in, Joe.
12: Oh, yeah? Who is it?
13: How should I know?
12: We'll bring the pilot over here.
13: Right.
5: Officer, if you don't need us any longer, I think we'll be leaving.
12: Sure thing, Harrigan. But a word of advice.
5: Yes?
12: You're a couple of material witnesses now. I wouldn't plan on making any long trips if I were you.
5: Well...
12: Or if you have to leave the state, contact our headquarters first.
5: What's the idea?
12: Routine, Tinker.
5: Well, of course, we'll do anything you say.
12: Good.
5: So long, then, and if there's anything else we can do, please call us.
12: We'll do that. So long.
5: Come on, Tank.
13: Here's the pilot of that plane, Joe.
6: Joe Pagetti's. Hop, look.
5: George Dudley.
14: Well, hello, Harrigan. Wrecking any more ships lately?
6: Why, you little punk.
13: Hey, cut that out.
5: Tank, stop it.
12: Easy there, big boy.
14: He's one of the guys in that organization. He's as guilty as Brown and Luigi.
13: What? I'll find out in a minute. Close the door, Mike. And Harrigan, you'd better stick around.
5: A pleasure.
14: Say, what's going on? Where's Harry?
12: Oh, you know Harry Charles.
14: Sure, I fly in and out of this field a couple of times a week.
12: When were you here last?
14: Oh, the day before yesterday. Why the questions?
12: Harry's dead.
14: Dead?
12: Murdered.
14: Wow. I never thought it would come to that.
12: What would come to what?
14: Why, that Harrigan and Tinker would kill him.
6: What? Why, you
5: Tank,
6: dirty...
5: Shut up.
6: With him spreading lies.
12: Lie down, Tinker. What made you say that, son?
5: Yes, let's hear it.
14: Who are you trying to kid, Harrigan? You and Charles have been scrapping for months. Everybody knows that.
5: Oh?
14: You assaulted him because he was taking some of your business away.
6: You're talking through your hat. Today's the first time we ever saw the guy.
12: Let him finish, Tinker.
14: Nothing to finish. That's all I know about it. Looks to me like Harrigan and Charles really had a showdown this time. And poor Harry lost.
11: A blandly innocent expression on his face, George Dudley makes a damaging accusation. Suddenly, Hop and Tank realize the insidious power of the organization they're bucking. It seems to block the boys, and at every turn.
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3: Special Agent M, reporting for duty.
1: Agent M, somewhere in Paris, there is a stationary agent who must be found. We know that this man is not an ordinary spy, but that is about all we do know of him. Information is brought to him, and when the time comes, he passes it on. Several operatives have worked on the case, but all have failed. These records contain the known facts. You won't find much to help you. Keep me informed.

0: Agent M spent the following days casting about for a lead. In the meantime, Yvonne was inactive. She visited the Paris fashion centers, replenishing her wardrobe. It was early evening, 10 days after Agent M started his investigation, when Yvonne waited for him outside a small sidewalk cafe. Near her stood a blind man.
1: M is late. It isn't like him.
2: Good evening, Monsieur the Blind Man.
3: Thank you, Monsieur.
1: I wonder if I have a coin for him. Yes, here's one. Here you are, Monsieur.
3: Thank you, Mademoiselle. You're an American.
1: Well, how did you know that?
3: Your voice. It isn't often I hear my own language here. The tourists don't often come to this neighborhood.
1: Oh, and you're an American, too.
3: Yes, Mademoiselle.
1: But why are you here in Paris?
3: I've been here since the war. I enlisted in the Canadian forces. After the war, I stayed.
1: Your eyes. The war?
3: Yes, Mademoiselle.
1: Oh, I'm sorry.
3: No, you mustn't be. I'm happy. Often the urge to go home strong, but since I can't, I'm content to stay here and serve.
1: What do you mean?
3: I still serve my country, Mademoiselle. Don't ask me how. I can't tell you, but I still serve.
1: What's your name?
3: I am known to everyone here as Monsieur the Blind Man.
0: Yvonne!
1: M! Oh, my friend has come for me. Good night, Monsieur the Blind Man.
3: Good night.

0: Oh, my friend has come for me. Good night, Monsieur the Blind Man.
1: Good night, Madame.
0: I didn't see you come up, Em. Let's sit at this little table here.
1: Oh, I suppose we might as well.
0: Did anything happen today?
1: Nothing, Yvonne. K7 told me that several operatives had failed on this case. It looks as if I am going to fail, too. I can't find a lead.
0: You're tired, Em. Let's call the waiter and order. You'll feel better after a good dinner.
1: If I could only find a starting point. I've never failed on an assignment before, Yvonne. If this one flaws me, I think I'd resign.
0: Nonsense. Em, you've done some wonderful work. You mustn't be so easily discouraged. That blind man out there has the right idea. Em, I was just talking to him. He's an American. He served in the Canadian forces.
1: There must be some answer.
0: And he's been in Paris ever since. And you should have seen how proudly he drew himself up when he told me that he still served his country.
1: He still serves his country?
0: So he said, but he wouldn't tell me how.
1: Well, I don't understand what he would...
0: What's the matter, Em?
1: Yvonne, listen. That's code. The blind man's tapping out a message with his cane.
0: There's a car at the curb.
1: Yes. And now that the message has been tapped out, it's pulling away. Yvonne, stay here. I'm going to try and follow that car.

0: There was little traffic, and the car disappeared before Agent M could find a cab. However, M was convinced they'd made a beginning. He and Yvonne took turns sitting at the sidewalk table near the blind man. 4 days later, while Yvonne was on duty, the same car stopped at the curb. A man stepped out.
1: Has the mail arrived?
2: Yes, monsieur.
1: Tap it out.
3: Don't try to step into your car.
1: Who are you? What do you mean by pointing a gun at me?
3: I want you to answer some questions.
1: And what if I refuse? Like this.
3: Ow!
1: Now you do as I say. Get in the car. Get in, I said.
3: Don't.

0: Within a few hours, Agent M realized that something had happened to Ivan. He immediately took Monsieur the Blind Man into custody and questioned him.
1: My assistant has disappeared. You must have heard something.
2: I have no information for you.
1: You mean you refuse to tell me what you know?
2: I must refuse.
1: Perhaps you prefer a military trial. The firing squad is the penalty a spy pays in this country.
2: If I must die for my country, I'm ready. I gave my eyes during the Great War. If now I must sacrifice my life...
1: But you're not serving your country. You're serving the state that's trying to overthrow world peace. You're serving the war makers.
2: What do you mean? I serve America. They told me...
1: Monsieur the Blind Man, I think I understand this whole plot now. You've been tricked. You're not working with American agents. You're working for an aggressor state. You've been tricked, used by spies you cannot see.
2: There's a ring of truth in your voice. If I was sure you spoke the truth...
1: What is your name? Your real name?
2: Mario Tietjens.
1: Mr. Tietjens, listen to me. I am willing to go with you to the prefect of police or to the Secret Service, if you prefer. Have my credentials examined. You cannot see me. But in that way, you can convince yourself that I am who I claim to be.
2: You're willing to go to the police?
1: Right now, my assistant, Mr. Rell, has been seized by enemy agents. They might even kill her. You've got to help me.
2: Enemy agents? I wondered why they spoke my language with an accent. I will help you. I thought I served America. If I've been mistaken,
1: I... They tricked you because you were blind. Did you hear Miss Durrell seized?
2: Yes. As she was arresting the man who was listening to my message. He knocked the gun out of her hand and he took her away in his car.
1: Have you any idea where she might have been taken?
2: No. I'm afraid I can't tell you that. I don't know. Wait. Tomorrow, he'll return.
1: What do you mean?
2: Your assistant interrupted as I was tapping out my message.

0: The next afternoon, the spy who seized Yvonne approached Monsieur the Blind Man on foot. When he thought no one was listening, he again asked the question which identified him.
1: Has the men arrived?
2: Yes.
1: Tap it out. Quickly.
2: Wait. Are you all right?
1: Of course.
2: Well, what about the girl?
1: She's being held prisoner in my rooms. The head will be here tonight. He will know what to do with her. Here. The address is written on this slip of paper. Have someone read it for you. I want you to meet the head.
2: That will be a pleasure. But the girl is safe.
1: Of course she's safe. What is it to you?
2: Oh, nothing. Nothing at all.
1: Then tap out the message. I can't stand here all day. Wait. Wait. There's someone coming.
3: Put up your hands.
1: Who are you?
3: Special Agent M. You're under arrest. If you try to knock the gun out of my hand as you did with my assistant yesterday afternoon, I won't hesitate to kill you. Did you find out where Yvonne is, Mr. Keatons?
2: Yes. She's at the address on this piece of paper.
3: Good.
1: That is your trap.
2: Yes. You told me that when I worked with you, I served my country. I found that you lied. Agent M, I've just been told that not only is your assistant at that address, but tonight the head of the spy ring comes there. He also can be arrested.
1: You'll never arrest me.
2: What has happened?
3: He tried to get away, Monsieur the Blind Man. I had to kill him. Now we'll go and get Yvonne.

0: Special Agent M, reporting to K7. The stationary agent has been found. His name is Mario Tichins, but he is also known as Monsieur the Blind Man. Mario Tichins is an innocent man who was used by spies who took advantage of his blindness. Through his help, Yvonne and I have rounded up the entire spy ring acting against this country. As his reward, a grateful republic is sending him back to his homeland. Yvonne and I will report to you in person tomorrow. The case is closed.
1: Monsieur the Blind Man was a stationary agent. This type of spy is the most numerous of all and appears in many guises to cloak their illicit activities. Stories of other types of agents and spies will be told in the future. Listen for my next story. This is K7 speaking.

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Log entry, The Catch Scarlet Queen, Philip Kearney, Master. Position, 3 degrees, 12 minutes north, 100 degrees, 20 minutes east. Wind brisk, sky overcast. Remarks, departed Penang after discharging cargo and non-paying passengers. Reason for free passage, the bubble dancer and the buccaneers.

0: 4 days that had passed since we'd cleared Singapore Harbor, weather conditions had changed from calm and fair to roaring gales. And on the fifth night, we were still feeling our way northward through the Malacca Strait.
1: What a night, Skipper.
0: You can have it, mate. It's the sloppiest weather we've had since we left the state.
1: Oh, go on below and get something dry on outside of you and something wet inside of you. Skipper, I'll take over.
0: Okay, Red. I can use both. I made a few steps toward the cabin passageway when a hail from the bow lookout stopped me. There's a string of them. It's quiet right at the harbor.
1: The harbor. Well, we can use it. Please be free.
0: All right. But there wasn't much life left in the single passenger when we got her aboard.
2: All right, easy there. Here, between us.
0: Never mind, men. Yeah. Better put her down in the lee of this hatch. She wasn't in shape to be carried anyplace. Yeah. I knew when I saw the reddened water that dripped from her clothing that she was suffering from more than exposure.
3: Pee-wee.
0: She was dying from bullet wounds.
3: Pee-wee. Machine guns. Don't go, machine guns.
0: What?
3: Stay away. The lights.
0: No, you're all right. We'll get you ashore as soon as we can. We're heading right for the harbor.
3: Oh, there is no harbor.
0: Now, just take it easy. Try to rest.
3: Listen. I'm all right. I know what I'm saying. Those lights.
0: What about them?
3: The ship wrecked following those lights. They were machine guns. Everybody killed.
0: What?
3: There's no harbor. Some kind of trap. Those lights. They're rocks. Rocks.
0: Yeah. Hey, stand by to come about! Start her about, Red! Start her about if she jives! We're bearing down on a reef!
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0: Oh, she, Skipper, she's a game little...
1: Oh. Gallagher, she's dead. She was full of machine gun slugs.
0: What kind of deal is that?
1: I don't know. Let's go in the cabin and have a drink, shall we?
0: Yeah. Are you just going to leave her here on deck, Skipper?
1: I'll have the crew wrap her in some sailcloth. I'm afraid that's the best we can do for her now.

0: Skipper.
1: Ah, that was a devil of a deal, that poor dame.
2: What do you think, Red? We'll up sail in about 20 minutes and take her to Penang.
1: And what was the name of the ship, did she say?
2: No. You know what she kept talking about while she could talk?
1: No, what?
2: About keeping us off that reef. That's all she talked about.
1: Hmm.
2: It's a trap of some kind.
1: Those boys...
2: Those boys are strung out to fool you into thinking it's a safe harbor, but they lead right to a reef.
1: And that's how her ship was wrecked.
2: Then when the poor guys tried to land, they were machine gunned. From what she said, somebody was operating a big light ashore, picking off all the survivors like clay pigeons.
1: Sounds like salvage pirates, doesn't it?
2: Sounds like it. What else?
1: What is that joint, you know?
2: No, I'm not so sure of our position in this weather. I haven't had a sextant sight since yesterday. I'm afraid we'd have to lay to out here until the weather clears before we can find out.
1: I don't suppose it matters much what the place is, does it, Skipper? They'd be crazy to go in there to investigate with a flock of machine guns waiting for them, wouldn't they?
2: Sure.
1: Yeah.
2: What would they get out of it outside a shot of it?
1: That's right. Why don't you pour another drink, Skipper?
2: Yeah, sure, Rick. You know, one way you look at it, she saved the queen.
1: She? The lady.
2: Yeah.
1: Well, thanks.
2: Maybe even our lives.
1: Yeah, but we'd be nuts to bust in there and get a ship full of slugs and get knocked around.
2: Sure. None of our business if somebody's got a paying deal working.
1: No.
2: They got her ship, but they didn't get ours. That's what counts.
1: Yeah. We got a time contract on the cargo we got aboard, haven't we? Yeah. We'd lose a lot of money even if we were only one day late getting to Penang. Isn't that right? How much?
2: $500.
1: What?
2: We'd lose $500.
1: Hmm. I'll split it with you, Skipper.
2: The devil you will get.
1: Well, I meant
2: if my
1: you
2: ship
1: want...
2: she saved.
1: Yeah.
2: I'll take the loss.
1: Oh.
2: Did you think I'd sail away and leave that death trap in operation? Whoever's ever behind those phony lights is going to have some visitors.

0: The morning broke grim and lowering. The wind had lightened. We stood in toward the island. Giant rocks with razor-sharp edges crouched near the shore like sea monsters with open jaws. We saw the false buoyage leading straight for the rocks. One light even mounted on a cliff ashore. And some wreckage from a ship bobbed in the water. The cliff that faced us had blotted out any view of the other side of the island. But when we started to circle it, we found the real anchorage. A small bay rimmed by a strip of beach. Then out of the brush that bordered the beach, there swarmed the mangiest group of men I've ever seen. Moros, Malays, mongrels. About 20 of them. Armed to the teeth.
1: Captain Kearney, sir, there they are. Shall we open fire?
2: No, hold it, Nelson.
3: What kind of reception is that? They're waving to us. I don't trust them, Skipper. It's another trick.
0: Don't worry, Gallagher. I don't trust them either. But you can't open fire on a guy's face when he's holding out his hand to shake you.
3: Yeah, well, they aren't shaking mine. Look at them. The scum of the sea. And those aren't lay Yankees they're waving.
0: No, they're well armed. Then why didn't they take cover so they could ambush us when we come ashore? Why show themselves and offer a perfect target?
3: They're tricky, Skipper.
0: That tall one there, the big guy without a shirt, he must be the boss, huh?
3: Yeah. Look at him grin. He'll be grinning without those teeth.
0: Go tell the crew to stay out of sight and stand by, Red. You and I will put the small boat over the side.
4: Okay, lay off. Lay off the boat.
5: We can get it up on the beach ourselves.
0: From the deck. His features were Korean and scarred. He was built like a wedge from his narrow hips up to his heavy shoulders. The build had spelled trouble.
6: All right, you men, go on to your work.
0: But his greeting made me wonder what kind of trouble.
7: Welcome, gentlemen. You wasted no time in accepting my invitation, especially considering the storm.
0: Yeah. Some people weren't so lucky in that storm.
7: Yes, as a matter of fact, we did catch a little something in our trap last night. Not much, but it helps. But you, of all men, know how that is, huh?
0: Yeah, every little bit helps, huh?
7: Exactly, Captain. Since my ship was smashed on this reef, I've been hard put for profitable occupation. And the salvage work makes me feel that I'm accomplishing something.
3: Yeah, it's nice you can keep your hand in.
0: Yeah. Just how many ships have you collected?
7: Oh, half a dozen. All small, but they add up. Sometimes my friend, the sea, sends them to me. And sometimes I, Kim, have to give my old friend a hand.
0: So you rigged the lights, huh, Kim?
7: Right. Last night's accident was literally a windfall. Coming as it did on the eve of your arrival.
0: Yeah. Nice stroke of luck.
3: A little rough on the crew, maybe, but...
7: Oh, come, my friends. You two are all the sailors as practical as I am, from what I've heard about you. Now, come on, here's the trail to the cap.
0: Yeah, sure. Tell me, exactly what have you heard about us?
7: Don't be modest, Captain. Your reputation has preceded you. That's why I was so sure you'd accept my proposition. All three of us have the same appreciation for the prophets of the high seas.
0: The three of us?
7: What a trio. I, Kim, the most clever salvage artist of the China coast. And you. Aha.
0: Yeah, what about us?
7: Only the most infamous buccaneers of the South Pacific. And I suppose I should feel greatly honored that two such celebrated pirates come when I ask them to.
3: Oh, now look, you're overdoing it a little, aren't you, Kim?
7: Hardly, Mr. McPherson. Every skipper in these waters is afraid of Cash Wilson and Scotch McPherson. But tell me, Wilson, how did you and your first mate manage to respond to my proposition so soon? Huh?
0: Well, it was a matter of luck. A good ship and a good helmsman, McPherson.
7: Yes, I envy you that ship. One reason I made my offer was the reputation of your catch.
0: I hope you don't have any salvage ideas.
3: Yeah, a couple of men did.
7: We'll make this the fair partnership. Share and share alike. Well, Wilson, do we understand each other?
0: Now, let me get this straight, Kim. We provide the ship, huh?
7: I thought that was agreed.
0: What have you got to offer?
7: Well, like I explained in the message, salvage what a good price in certain ports. Now everything is packed and ready to load aboard your ship. It shouldn't take more than a couple of hours. And then we'll leave.
0: I see.
7: You ain't put short?
2: Yes.
7: Don't you from us? Don't go ahead and go to come on, boys. This guy, hi, the Mexico, hey? Then, no, I go ahead. I
2: go, Sam, Nina, Nina, ha, get on, Nina, ha.
7: Bye, bye, bye, ha, hi. Bye, bye, bye,
0: Miss McPherson?
3: Captain Wilson?
0: You better help Mr. Choi. See that he finds everything okay on the ship.
7: Yeah. I'll go ahead, McPherson, and see that they get started with the loading.
0: Yeah, okay. Red.
3: What's the deal, Skipper? What kind of game is this we're playing? Who am I?
0: I gather you're my mate, and you and I have built up a reputation in these parts as a couple of grade-A pirates.
3: Oh, that's great. Just great. Well, I guess we better figure something out before somebody hangs us from a yard on.
0: Red. Let them go on with their loading. If we can get them all aboard, we'll lock them in a hold and give a nice, fast passage to the British authorities in Penang.
3: Yeah, but let's hope they don't tumble. That we're not Wilson and McPherson.
0: All right, stick with them while they're loading the small boat, Red. Get aboard before they do and tip off the crew. Tell them they never heard of Gallagher or Carney. You got to play it this way.
3: Okay.
0: Hold it.
3: Huh?
0: Here comes the Russo-Korean. Okay, McPherson, get started.
3: Okay, I'll see you then.
7: Right. It will require about 20 trips in this small boat, Captain.
0: Oh, okay, Kim. My crew will stow this stuff as your boys put it aboard. McPherson will handle it.
7: Good, good. Well, that leaves you and me a few hours of leisure in which to get acquainted. Wilson, I can tell you that we're looking forward to getting a deck under our feet again after 3 months of rotting ashore.
0: Yeah, I can see how you would.
7: Come with me, Wilson. I believe I have a little surprise for you.
0: Another?
7: A pleasant one, I'm sure. This way. It's only a few short steps. Mind the brush.
0: Well, this, I take it, is headquarters.
7: Yes, it is humble, but we're involved in the way of life here. Most of the ships that were unfortunate enough to run aground here were well outfitted, while unfortunately we were not quite able to rescue any of the passengers or crews. We were able to rescue some furniture, even cookstoves and generators for power and light. Here we are, Wilson. What do you think?
0: Quite a housing project.
7: Built entirely of salvage materials.
0: Uh-huh. And this little mansion is where you bunk, huh?
7: If it seems a bit pretentious, there's a reason. As you know.
0: I have no doubt.
7: Su Ling not only demands these comforts, in my opinion, she deserves them.
0: Su Ling?
7: No other. I imagine you're looking forward to seeing her again, huh?
0: Oh, yeah, I am.
7: I understand that you were old friends. Hey, come on.
0: Yeah.
7: Go right in. Well, Su Ling, here is your old friend, Captain Wilson.
8: Captain Wilson?
0: She was Chinese and young, in a rough cotton shirt, loose cotton trousers. She looked at me. My hand was moving toward my automatic. She looked at Kim. His fingers were already wrapped around his. Then she looked back at me as if she was waiting for one of us to start something.
7: Your old friend, my lotus blossom.
8: But not like my old friend at all.
7: What is this?
8: No, you're not acting at all like Cash Wilson I know.
7: Explain yourself, my dream of love.
8: Cash, for heaven's sake, is this the way to greet an old friend?
0: I'm sorry, Su Ling. It's just that I...
8: Yeah, that's more like it. Come here, Cash. Let me look at you.
0: Yeah. Sure. And let me look at you. Baby, you're more beautiful than I realize.
8: You have not changed, Cash. Still the same sweet liar. But I love it, darling. I really love it.
0: Yeah. How long's it been, anyway?
8: San Francisco?
0: Yeah.
8: Oh, 4 years at least, I guess, hasn't it?
0: That long?
8: The old Manchu Temple on Grant Avenue.
0: Yeah.
8: You know how I met this barnacle sea dog, Kim?
7: By heart, my passion flowers. You were doing your...
8: My artistic oriental interpretive dance. And he broke my balloon with a lighted cigarette. You remember, Cash?
0: Yeah. I was quite the cut-up in those days.
8: Well, don't stop now. My husband is a very understanding man. Are you not, Kim?
7: Very understanding. Up to a point, my lotus blossom.
8: Well, would you tell me about yourself, Cash? As if I haven't heard.
0: Well, I guess the word does get around, huh?
8: You have made quite a name for yourself.
0: Yeah, I have. Made quite a name for myself.
7: Well, I owe you an apology, Wilson. For just a moment there, it occurred to me that perhaps you were not Cash Wilson at all.
0: What gave you that crazy idea?
7: The fact that you made no mention of Su Ling after coming here from Singapore on her behalf.
0: I wasn't quite sure of you either, Kim. I found it pays to be careful in this.
7: You're right, Wilson. Well, now that I've given you your little surprise, I trust you and my angel of beauty have some old memories to relive for a few minutes. I'd like to have a few words with Mr. McPherson. You'll join me when you're ready.
0: Yeah, all right. Well, well, here we are, huh, Su Ling?
8: Listen, I do not care who you are. I must talk to you.
0: Where can I meet you later? I can't leave him alone with my maid. I gotta get down there.
8: Meet me right after dark on the beach at the north end of the bay on the blinker line.
0: All right, gorgeous. It's a date.
3: McPherson?
9: Going all right. Skipper will be loaded by sundown.
3: Good, then we'll leave at dawn.
7: We'll have to destroy the voyage. I don't like loose in.
0: Oh, that's easy. Puncture the boys. We'll let the sea cover up for it.
9: How about the big light up on those rocks?
7: Never mind. It was here when we came. It's a ship blinker. Who knows? It may serve a useful purpose in some future emergency. It may even save a life.
0: You're getting charitable, Kim.
7: I'm a very charitable man when it does not interfere with my profit.
0: Now you got a great code of ethics.
7: Like your own, Wilson, it serves my purpose. And I'm honest in my way. That's why I don't bother to remove that blinker light. It's the property of others.
0: By nightfall, the job was done. The cargo was aboard. And the last boatload of Kim's crew, supervised by Gallagher, were rowing out for the Queen. Kim headed for the camp for a final checkup. I slipped out of sight and started up the beach. Su Ling was waiting for me at the end of the bay.
8: They are gone?
0: Yeah. They're all aboard but Kim. He went up to the camp.
8: And he's looking for me. Ethan, Captain, whoever you are.
0: Used to be Phil Kearney, and I'm sorry I didn't meet you behind your bubble in that Grand Avenue dive, beautiful. Say, who is this guy, Cash Wilson?
8: The worst man I ever knew, except my husband. They certainly deserve each other. That is why I suggested Wilson in the first place.
0: You were the one who wanted to bring him together?
8: Yes, I had a reason. I got Kim to send two of our natives in handmade tampon to Singapore. They had message from me asking Wilson to come. I had my idea. Of course, Kim had his.
0: Mm-hmm. What's the rest of the deal?
8: As soon as he gets aboard, Kim plans to take over your ship.
0: Yeah?
8: You know what for?
0: I'm beginning to catch on.
8: To use as his own for piracy.
0: Well, that doesn't surprise me somehow. Where'd you find a nice guy like that to marry?
8: I would have gotten rid of him if you had not interfered.
0: Me interfered? Yes. This island could have been in anybody's way. What do you mean?
8: I talked him into sending for Cash Wilson because I knew they would be at one another's throats over me. And I knew Cash would win. Even that would be better than Kim. And then you show up.
0: I'm sorry, Su Ling. No matter how you look at it, I'm sorry.
8: Then why don't you kill him? I warn you. You know what he's going to do? Stop him and get me away from him.
0: You know I might just do that, Gordon? He doesn't know it, but that's what we came in here for.
7: You do not know it, Captain Kearney. But I am glad to learn of it before it's too late.
8: No.
7: Careful, Captain. There's no truer gun than this.
8: Then wait. Wait.
7: First, Captain Kearney, I must ask you to hand over your gun. Quickly.
0: Yeah.
7: And you, Su Ling, were planning to get rid of me, eh?
8: No.
7: Well, I want to thank you for relieving me of you.
8: No, Kim. No, Kim.
7: Don't cry. I don't like it. I don't like crying. I said don't cry. Don't cry.
0: I was on top of him before he could turn back to me. As big as he was, I hadn't counted on the strength that he had. But I learned in the space of a few seconds. His right arm was a club and attempting collapsing into the brush. I didn't go back to the beach. All I could think of was getting away. I ran for a few yards. I realized that I was stopped. The cliff loomed ahead of me. I had to turn and face Kim's bullets or climb. I climbed. I dragged myself upward, putting my hands where there was no place to grip. Putting my feet where there was no foothold.
10: Jim stopped firing, I knew why. He was starting up the cliff after me.
11: You won't get away, Candy!
10: I moved faster. It reached the top and scrambled over the edge. And I stopped. The big blinker light was a few feet away, blinking out in the straight. The light that Jim had so charitably said might save someone's life. Jim was nearing the top now. I could hear him scrambling up the cliff. I got to the light. I swung it around. I put my shoulder to it. Tilted it down. Till it shone into his eyes.
11: Connie, what are you doing?
10: Blinded by the thousands of candle power, he hesitated momentarily long enough for me to pry loose a boulder with my heel. I kept the light in his face.
11: I'll get you yet.
10: I worked the boulder to the edge.
11: I'll get you.
10: It balanced for a moment. And then I sent it crashing down. Jim reacted to the sudden pain and missed his foothold. He plunged to the rocks below.

0: We didn't wait for dawn. With the incoming tide, we left the bay and headed out into Malacca Strait with more cargo than we'd entered with. The next afternoon, we docked at Penang, discharged our cargo consigned and salvaged, turned our free passengers over to the authorities, and stood out with empty holds in an order to pick up Silicon in Surabaya. There was a good fresh breeze sweeping out from the Malay Peninsula, going to waste and eager to be caught. Gallagher shouted the crew to the job of catching it.
1: Stop it, chief! Make sail!
0: The mainsail climbed into place and blossomed out, taut with wind. The jibs went out. Then the mizzen. And the Scarlet Queen, light in the hull from lack of cargo ballast, took a frivolous pitch and skipped like a schoolgirl onto her course.
2: Well, Captain Wilson,
3: any sign of some good pirate loot?
0: That wasn't funny, Red. That Tim wasn't kidding.
3: No, I know he wasn't, Skipper. I was just trying to cheer you up. Did he really mean to kill her, or was that a wild shot he was throwing at you?
0: It wasn't wild.
3: Yeah, well, you kind of paid it off, didn't you?
0: Not the way I would have liked to. I was a little late.
3: Oh, come on, Skipper. There's a bright side. The Peninsula Company didn't fine us for being late with that cargo. And those cops thanked us for what we did. And we didn't go onto that reef ourselves.
0: Yeah, I guess that's one way to look at it, Red.
3: Yeah.
0: The Queen wouldn't have looked so good hung up on those rocks.
3: That's right. And we can thank that poor dame on the life raft for saving the Queen.
0: And our necks, too.
3: You know, Skipper, we get saved every once in a while by a woman.
0: Yeah, well, they're kind of handy to have around once in a while.
4: But I like the one we got around all the time.
0: Yeah, I'll bet.
3: To the Queen, Skipper.
0: To the Scarlet Queen. After you, mate. After you.

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0: Voyage of the Scarlet Queen stars Elliot Lewis as Phil Kearney with Ed Max as Gallagher. And tonight featured William Conrad as Kim with Lillian Bayef as Su Ling. Music scored and conducted by Richard Arant. The Scarlet Queen, produced by James Burton, is written by Gil Dowd and Bob Tallman.
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0: Another color with city dirt?
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2: Even on city dirt?
1: What? 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
3: Well, come in, Smithers. What is it? Speak up, boy. Orange juice.
4: No, sir. New Kellogg's Rise and Shine.
3: Hey, finish.
4: And look at this, sir.
3: No peel, no pips, and it's got vitamin C. Well, Smithers, I suppose this is it.
4: What are you doing, sir?
3: Thank you, Governor. Wife and three pips to support. Thank you.
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6: Will you have the polo, dear Liza, will you have the polo, dear Liza, polo?
7: How very kind of you, dear Henry, I most certainly will. 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
6: But you take the old tube.
7: Because they happen to be my tube of polo, dear Henry. Have one. 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
9: Afloat with Henry Morgan. Afloat with Henry Morgan, written for radio by Warren Barry and a George Edwards production. Diaz recognizes Dolores, and unless she pays him blackmail, threatens to expose her. Dolores confesses to him the reason she is on the island, and induces him with promises of great reward to help her regain the Aztec necklet. After talking with Diaz, Dolores realizes she must make friends with Jeffrey Hunter. That evening, after Diaz had seen Morgan and had regained his berth aboard the Flying Gull, she visits Morgan and Hunter, asking them to dinner. Hunter refuses, and she asks him to accompany her to her carriage. Suddenly, she clutches his arm, saying she has twisted her ankle and he will have to carry her.
10: It is so stupid of me. Just when I was saying how easily I could do it.
11: Is it very painful?
10: Oh, what a silly thing to say. Oh, come, Mr. Hunter, pick me up. I am quite light. There is nothing for you to be afraid of.
11: No, of course not, mademoiselle. I seem to have lost all my manners since becoming a buccaneer.
10: Oh, you are very strong, Mr. Hunter.
11: And you're very light. Just where is your carriage?
10: On the quay. It is not far. Oh, I am so ashamed. I have made such a fool of myself.
11: You couldn't help it, mademoiselle. It was an accident. We should keep the Flying Gull in more ship-shape order.
10: But I fear I shall have to infringe still further upon your kindness.
11: How do you mean?
10: You have already told me that I took in coming unescorted through this part of the town. I have to face the same risk going home. And what is more, I now have a bad ankle.
11: Why, I understand, mademoiselle.
10: Would you be so kind as to see me home?
11: Of course, mademoiselle.
10: If you will just put me down on the chaise longue. Thank you. Why, I do declare, Mr. Hunter, I found it more comfortable lying in your arms.
11: Shall I call a servant, mademoiselle, to inform Sir Thomas of your accident?
10: Oh, no. Sir Thomas is out. He had to go to a tiresome meeting tonight.
11: Is there anything I can get you before I leave?
10: Oh, you are not thinking of going so soon. Oh, it is so early, Mr. Hunter. What would you think of my hospitality if after doing me such a great service I sent you away?
11: It is not a case of you sending me away, mademoiselle.
10: No. I refuse to let you go. Having got you into my home after refusing my invitation, you don't think I am going to let you get away so soon?
11: I have a great deal to do.
10: And you would leave me to spend a lonely night all on my own? Oh, have pity on a poor invalid. If you refuse, I shall think you a bore and no gentleman.
11: You make it almost impossible for me to refuse.
10: Good. Then we are friends. Sit down, please.
11: Thank you.
10: Oh, no. Not over there. There is room on the chaise longue beside me. That's right.
11: You're finding Port Royal to your taste, mademoiselle?
10: Oh, vastly.
11: You must find it a great deal different from the life you led in France and England.
10: Oh, come. Must we talk to each other like strangers? You are a very strange man, Mr. Hunter.
11: Am I? Why?
10: Why do you not want to be friends with me?
11: Can a buccaneer friend with a lady of quality?
10: Oh, you are no real buccaneer. You are a gentleman. Why were you so rude to me when I was aboard the Flying Gull?
11: Mademoiselle, you're embarrassing me.
10: Oh, I don't want to do that, but aboard the Flying Gull, I knew that you were the only man that I could give my friendship to. I tried to talk to you, but you were rude.
11: I didn't intend to be rude, but my life isn't your life, mademoiselle.
10: But my life is perhaps a life which you have lost.
11: You're full of understanding.
10: Tell me about that life. I would like to hear it.
11: It is something which I must forget.
10: What are you doing out here in Jamaica?
11: Mademoiselle, as far as I am concerned, my life began just a few short weeks ago when I met Captain Morgan.
10: Why are you frightened of me? Why do you spurn my every offer of friendship?
11: You are being very kind. Because you wrongly feel that you're under an obligation to me for bringing you home.
10: Oh, no. You mistake my meaning. I really feel I want to be a friend of yours.
11: I am honored. I didn't want to appear rude, but it's also impossible.
10: I believe you need a friend. You are a very lonely man, Mr. Hunter. I can tell by looking at you that your place is in these surroundings. You have come from a fine home. Have you not?
11: If you only knew what painful memories you're bringing back.
10: I am doing so on purpose because I know you want a friend. A friend who lives the sort of life which you have lost.
11: But I have cut myself off from that sort of life.
10: I will pry and try to find out why you have done such a thing. Perhaps it is through no reason of your own. Perhaps it is because of a great disappointment. Maybe some woman. I will never ask you the reason. I just have the feeling that I could be a very good friend of yours.
11: You're being very kind.
10: I am being very selfish. Shall I tell you why? Because I like you. Because I would like to share with you secrets which I might have. Would you like to share those secrets with me?
11: To come and talk with a woman like you. A woman who can understand the way I think, the way I talk, would be wonderful.
10: Then it is a fact between us. We will be friends?
11: Yes, mademoiselle.
10: Oh, but first of all, we must not be so formal. Would it be hard for you to call me Antoinette?
11: No.
10: And I? What shall I call you? I only know you as Mr. Hunter.
11: Jeffrey.
10: Jeffrey. I like that name. It is a good, strong name. Are you not glad I persuaded you to stay?
11: I'm very glad, Antoinette. I know I have missed talking to a person like you more than anything else.
10: Then I have brought you a little bit of happiness. Oh, I'm so pleased. Now you will come again. You will not regret making our decision to be friends.
11: Never.
10: You find me attractive?
11: Most attractive. I think maybe that is one of the reasons why I was rude to you aboard the ship. You belong to a life which I never thought I would get a glimpse of again. And I feared you were too beautiful for me to know too well.
10: And that is no bar to our friendship now?
11: No. No bar at all. Because, Antoinette, I'm desperately hungry to talk to someone of my kind. It sickens me to listen to buccaneers talk, to listen to Morgan's boastings.
10: Morgan? He is a boaster, eh?
11: No, I don't mean that in an unkind way. It's just the life he has led. He has been kind to me and placed in me his full trust. I'm honored that he should.
10: That is the way I like to hear you talk. You see, you are talking to me now just as though we were very good friends.
11: And now I know you, I feel that we...
10: But wait a moment, I am being so rude. We should drink to our new friendship. The goblets over there. You get them while I fetch a flagon of the sweetest wine you ever tasted.
11: Well, hold a moment, your ankle. Why, that's the quickest cure I ever saw.
10: Oh, I am foolish. I forgot that now you have found me out.
11: You didn't twist your ankle.
10: Foolish man, no, of course not. I tricked you, but I am glad I did. You see, I did so want you to be friends with me, but you were so cold. Oh, forgive me. Please, say you forgive me.
11: Yes, I forgive you.

0: Why, it's Jeffrey.
1: Hello, Kitty.
0: Oh, it's so strange you're being around these parts.
1: Well, that's unjust. It was only last night I didn't come to the Dolphin Tavern.
0: Sure, and it seems like an eternity. Jeffrey, have you been missing me?
1: Well, I'm pleased to see you again, if that answers your question.
0: No, not really. Now I must get about my business. I've never seen such a thirsty lot of men as there are here tonight.
1: Kitty, what's the matter with you tonight? It's like talking to a stranger.
0: Maybe it's because I love you with everything I've got. Maybe it's because I love with a jealous love, a love which is possessive.
1: Look, Kitty, can't you leave these men for a moment? Let's go somewhere where we can talk.
0: And it's fine explanations you have to make, too. Come over to the storeroom.
1: I won't be happy, Kitty, until you tell me what it is that's worrying.
0: Very well, Jeffrey. Come in here.
1: Now, Kitty.
0: Kiss me, Jeffrey, and tell me that you love me.
1: Kitty, I have never told you that I loved you. I came to you because I was desperately lonely. I wanted someone who could give me some comfort, and you gave it to me.
0: 2 nights ago, I was good enough for you to come and seek out. 2 nights ago, you were talking of buying my friendship. Isn't that as good as saying you wanted me for yourself?
1: I still want to buy your freedom and your friendship, Kitty, but because all my being cries out of the injustice, you're being a slave in a tavern like this at the beck and call of everyone. You were kind to me when I was in trouble. I want to repay you.
0: You thought I was good enough until you became entangled with the fine ladies.
1: Just what do you mean by that remark?
0: Your own conscience should tell you what I'm saying. This Antoinette de Lacy, she's a grand lady, isn't she? And I'm just a common town wench. I'm not good enough for the high and mighty Mr. Hunter, am I?
1: Kitty, you've got this all wrong.
0: And now you want to become a fine gentleman and go to Government House, rather than be seen talking to Kitty of the Dolphin Tavern.
1: Who told you I'd been to Government House?
0: Jeffrey, I'm sorry I spoke to you the way I did. Please just kiss me and tell me that what I've been thinking of last night was all lies and that you're just the Jeffrey who once held me in his arms. You see, I'm crazy with jealousy for your love. Can you resist the love I'm wanting to give you?
1: Kitty, you're such a child. I want to help you so much, but I am not in love with you. I have never been in love with you. I never once said I was. Now, be honest.
0: Then it was true what Diaz said. It is this Antoinette de Lacy you've given your heart to, and you think to throw me aside.
1: Diaz told you I was with Antoinette de Lacy?
0: Sure, he came and told me that he knew that you'd found a liking for a company.
1: Diaz said that? Was he at the tavern last night?
0: Yes, he was. And with his pockets full of gold, and boasting about himself, and he told me about you.
1: I saw Diaz last night. He was aboard the Flying Gull, but he left the ship. He must have come here long before Antoinette de Lacy came aboard the ship. How did he know I would be going to Government House?
2: A seed of suspicion is sown in Jeffrey's mind. But will he nurture it and let it grow, and so save himself from trouble? Listen to the next episode of Afloat with Henry Morgan.

0: Would you credit it? 50-odd years of baking it same old Ovies. Now, top brass at Ovies tell me they want an alternative. Still with same wheat germ goodness, but a bit softer like and less crusty. I told them I'm too old to change my ways now. I'll put one at Lance onto it. Very nice, young Harold. If you like that sort of thing.
1: Ovies Handy Love. A new, softer Ovies.
2: 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What is it? 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
1: We had captured our spy, Harry Carmichael. Now Satellite 7 was approaching the Earth on its return journey. Would it land safely? 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
8: 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Evil has gone from Shula.
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4: About 400 miles from the limits of the Appleton Lair. They'll be breaking any moment now, Jake.
1: Well, this is even worse than the launches.
10: 650, temperature 407.
12: TPC jets, action.
11: TPC jets, action, sir.
12: Drop 50%.
11: Slowing down, sir. 31 miles per second.
12: Good.
4: She left the atmosphere at about 13 miles per second. They must get her down to that.
1: Gosh.
12: Steady as she comes, sir. Gyro steady.
9: Watch her closely.
10: 450, temperature 473.
11: 24531.
10: TPC jet, 75.
11: 75, sir.
10: 400, temperature 497.
11: 17518.
10: Good. TPC jet, 100.
11: 100, sir.
10: 370, temperature 510.
1: She's almost reached the ionosphere.
4: Just about. The temperature door shoots up now.
9: Quiet, boy.
10: 340, temperature 682.
1: Speed shooting up.
11: 13.20.
9: A little too fast, Roderick.
10: Depends which part of the Appleton Lair she struck.
12: Gyro's mucking about a bit, sir.
9: Hold her, Hackett.
12: She's out of the vacuum now. I'm doing my best, sir. Like a frightened old she is.
10: 300, temperature 793.
11: 12.29.
9: That's it. That's more like it. 270, temperature 721.
10: Good.
11: 10.31. Increased acceleration, sir. Fuel level falling, sir. Danger mark.
10: TPC jet, 75.
11: 75, sir.
1: What do you mean?
4: Only a limited amount of jet fuel in the satellite. If it all burnt out before we reached the ground, the braking system would fail and she'd crash.
10: 200, temperature 683.
11: 8.73.
9: Coming in over Europe now.
11: Gyro's all over the place, sir.
9: Bound to be. Air currents. Keep hold of her.
11: Yes, sir.
10: 150, temperature 701.
11: 6.70.
10: 100, temperature 759.
11: 5.64.
1: Temperature's gone up again.
4: More air friction. Quite natural.
10: 60 miles, temperature 763.
11: 4.37.
9: Gyro's Hackett.
12: Steadying, sir.
9: Oh, yes. Positive airflow in the heavyside layer.
10: 35 miles, temperature 692.
11: 2.77.
9: Over the mainland of Scotland now. Coming in as steady as a rock, sir.
10: 20 miles, temperature 623.
11: 1.16. Fuel level falling, sir. Danger mark.
9: TPC jets, 50.
11: 50, sir.
10: 15 miles, temperature 530.
11: 179.
9: Stand by for landing. Fuel level, please.
11: Plus 1, sir.
9: Should be enough. TPC jets, 100.
11: 100, sir.
12: Blimey, now she busts.
9: Hold her, man. Hold her.
11: 5 miles, temperature 413.
9: Exactly right.
11: 119.
9: Parachute release. Stand by.
11: Standing by, sir. Fuel level zero, sir. TTC just plus negative.
9: Parachute, please.
11: Parachute's open, sir.
9: Now then, watch the periscope mirror.
11: Velocity dial zero, sir.
9: Thank you. She's floating down.
1: What if she comes down in the sea?
9: No harm done. She'll float. And we have a boat ready.
12: Should be showing up now.
9: In a moment. Don't be so impatient, Roderick.
7: There she is! There she is, Professor!
12: Yes, look directly overhead, near the white cloud there.
9: See her.
12: Above the beach as we've landed.
9: Second one, cut her.
11: Second one, cut her.
7: My, isn't she beautiful? All white and silver against the blue.
12: Silver metal, the white parachute.
1: Like a big gull gliding down.
12: 2,000 feet, another few seconds, Professor.
9: Edie, cut this.
12: Edie, cut them.
1: Oh, what'd she do? Will she land on the beach?
9: I think so, Brady.
12: Luckily, the weather forecast is correct. Dead calm.
11: Calm. Calm.

0: Will she land on the beach?
1: I think so, Brady.
2: Back to the motherfuckers, correct. Dead calm.
3: Calm, calm. Calm. Join. That's the most perfect picture you ever seen.
2: You're right, sir. You're right. 500 feet, Professor.
1: Nothing can go wrong now. Surely nothing.
2: 300.
0: Oh, cramming to think that all this should be happening in my...
2: 200.
1: It's not too fast, is it, Brady?
2: All right, Professor. All right. 100. 50. 25. It's down!
0: Oh, it's down!
2: Right in the center of the beach! Don't strike a light! We've done it!
0: Oh, thank goodness, I couldn't know. Mira, can I bring it?
1: Well, Roderick, shall we ring Whitehall?
2: In a minute, just give me a minute. I've got to control myself. So I'm frenzied and thinking I better do a squirt at all.
1: I understand, Roderick, I understand.
4: Major for the professor!
0: Later that evening, three helicopters flew in from the mainland. One was to carry away the spy, and also to take aboard one of the cameras from the satellite, so that the film could be processed. In case of accident, the film from a second camera was kept in Schooner to be developed in the station lab. The other two helicopters were crowded with reporters and scientific experts, newsreel cameramen, and they were all desperate for information. At 11 o'clock that night, in Mr. O'Neill's room at the cottage, we listened to a special radio feature describing the events of the day. Towards the end, the announcer said,
5: "And now we are all waiting for the film to be processed. The film of the hidden side of the moon. What story will it tell? What secrets will it reveal? Technicians will be working all night, but the process is long and delicate, and no one can afford to make a mistake." And with that feature program about Satellite 7... we come to the end of broadcasting for today.
6: That was a good program.
5: Good night, everyone.
6: Put together in quick time, too.
0: God, that was super wonderful.
7: Oh, but I'm sure you're all starving after all the fuss. I have a cold chicken in the larder. Tuesday night, Miss Brady, you and I'll go and set supper in the kitchen.
0: Right, old granny.
6: How on earth you two can think of food beats me? Do you realize that at any minute now, Billy Hackett is due with the first pictures of the back of the moon?
7: You can't live on pictures of the moon, Father.
8: Oh, never spoke a truer word. Come away, dear. If it wasn't for us women, there would be no men to send up rockets at all. They would starve to death.
0: You've got something there.
6: She certainly has got something there.
9: Oh, wonderful old lady.
10: She seems so different tonight. I expect it's because we don't suspect her anymore.
0: I feel the same. In fact, everybody seems different. Even you, Mr. O'Neill.
6: I know. Suspicion like that is mud in a pool. Stir it up and the whole picture becomes ugly and goes out of focus.
10: Tell us, Mr. O'Neill, how did you first suspect Carmichael?
0: We saw Billy hand the envelope to you last night on top of the cliffs. For a minute, I thought you and Billy were the spies.
6: Yes. Well, late one night when the professor and Roderick McIntyre were out having their usual exercise, Billy saw Carmichael in the professor's room, speaking on the radio telephone. That was suspicious itself. And Billy told me about it. I didn't say anything to the professor. After all, Carmichael might have had special permission.
10: But when were you sure, though?
6: Yesterday afternoon. During our visit to the station, I asked Billy to search Carmichael's room and meet me later on the cliffs. Well, he did find something. Two letters. Both sound H. Carmichael in different handwriting.
10: See, Jake, my
6: husband. That was even more suspicious. But still not conclusive proof. So we bided our time, taking the precaution, as you know, of removing the bullets from Carmichael's revolver and substituting blanks.
0: Just as well you did.
6: This morning I took along a revolver myself in case of accident, you know. But fortunately, I didn't have to use it.
0: Well, that just about explains everything.
6: No wonder you got a shock when you heard me talking to Billy about changing the ammunition.
10: What did happen to the real Carmichael? I heard you talking about it with one of the reporters.
6: Apparently, the spy could have been his twin. Though that didn't really matter much, for his men hadn't seen him before he was due to join them here some months ago. He was on detachment from a station in Lincolnshire. As a matter of fact, the real Carmichael was kept prisoner in a house in London.
10: No.
6: He got clear late this evening when his captors heard the news and beat it.
0: Lucky for him.
6: Yeah, as you say, Jake, lucky for him.
0: I wonder who this is.
6: Come in.
0: Hello, Billy.
2: Come on, Billy. Come on in.
10: Miss Brady said you was in here discussing affairs of state.
6: More or less.
0: Have you got the photographs, Billy?
10: Yes, I've got a few stills, as you call them. Sensational, that's what the eggheads tell me.
11: How do you mean, Billy, sensational?
10: Well, I can't see much in them myself, but then the prof, he says you have to be a trained observer to appreciate what they mean.
0: Oh, for goodness sake, show us them, Billy.
10: All right, just a minute. Yeah. I mean, this little case. There. Three of them.
11: What a moment this is. It's really something to be among the first dozen people in the world to see the other side of the moon.
6: You're right, Tony.
0: It don't look much different from the photos of the side we see. The same ring walls of craters and the same rules and rays.
10: Well, that's what I...

0: But the prof and Mr. McIntyre, they don't agree. This one here, for instance. Look, this mountain here.
1: Yes, what about it?
2: Well, everything's quite clear cut. Except the top of this mountain. There's some kind of fuzz around it.
0: The eggheads say that that is a snowstorm.
1: By Jove, it could be.
0: And in that case, there must be an atmosphere in that region at any rate. And this one here. Look, this photo. The deep valley below the mountain.
2: Yes, it's all covered with dark patches. Like spots of an ink blotter.
0: The prof says that is vegetation. A kind of moss, he thinks. The photo was taken in what you might call a moon morning. Look at them shadows, see?
1: Oh, yeah.
0: Before the heat of the sun could shrivel up anything growing.
1: I believe he's right.
3: This is proof positive that at one time the moon did have an atmosphere.
1: Really?
3: It may be nearly all gone now, but from this evidence some pockets still remain.
0: Well, that's what he said, the prof, I mean. But wait, here's the payoff. This third photo here, of the same valley, a different angle, though, see? See anything peculiar?
1: Can't say I do.
3: It's just another dark patch higher up on the side of the mountain.
2: Oh, yes, but wait a minute. That's in full glare of the sun.
1: Yeah?
2: If it was vegetation, it would be shriveled up long before the shaded stuff in the valley.
1: Of course.
3: And it doesn't throw a shadow either.
1: Then it must be a cave.
3: Yeah.
0: And notice something else?
2: Look, Tony. Look, Mr. O'Neill. A thin line leading down from the cave to the valley. It could be a pathway or a track.
1: It says here the photo was taken at a height of only 20 miles. A track would show up all right.
3: A track leading down to the area of vegetation.
0: That is what the prof says.
4: Come on, folks. Supper's ready.
2: What are you all looking so solemn for?
4: Come on. You can tell us all about your old moon while we're enjoying the chicken.
5: Oh, yes, Friday. It's a sense of perspective we need. Come on, the moon can wait.
3: Here we are.
0: I wonder what they'll say in the newspapers tomorrow.
3: The Spaniards have a saying about mañana. There tomorrow that never comes.
2: Well, I can't wait till tomorrow. What about that chicken? I'm starving.
4: Okay.

0: That was the final episode of Angus McVicar's adventure serial, Satellite 7, produced in the Scottish studios of the BBC.
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6: No, sir. 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
5: Thank you, Governor. 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Thank you.
7: New Kellogg's Rise and Shine. 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
12: Spy Catcher. A series of true stories of the unceasing search for enemy spies in wartime. Based on the memoirs of Lieutenant Colonel Oreste Pinto of the Allied Counterintelligence Service. This week's story is entitled The VIP. The part of Colonel Pinto is played by Bernard Archer.
13: In wartime, the interests of counterintelligence are very wide. To spot the potential spy, which was the first stage in trapping him, one required a vast and up-to-the-minute background of information. Information of German methods, personnel, purpose, and intentions. In the spring of 1941, the Gestapo had been specially active against our escape routes. Many arrests had been made, and many resistance cells had been blown, and I was anxious to have accurate information. It was arranged that a Dutch resistance leader, his code name was Paul Genet, should escape to Lisbon and be flown to England with the information. It took 2 months to bring him safely out, and in April I went to an RAF airfield in the south of England to meet him.

0: Station commander, please.
1: Oh, yes, sir. It's Wing Commander Blake, sir. This way, please. This is his office, sir.
0: Good afternoon, Wing Commander.
2: Good afternoon.
0: I'm Colonel Pinter.
2: Oh, yes, Colonel. Do come in. How do you do?
0: How do you do? I've come to meet a passenger from the Lisbon plane, Paul Dene.
2: Yes, Colonel.
0: Is the plane due in yet?
2: Oh, I think so. We're never quite sure on that route. I'll check. Control time. Control? Station commander. The Lisbon plane? Uh-huh. Right, thank you. Yes, it's being routed in now. She's just above the clouds and on time. It's wonderful how they do it. Cross the Bay of Biscay, dodge the German patrols, and get here on the tick.
0: I want to have a few words with Dene before we drive to London. Can you spare me a room for a short time, a private one?
2: Yes, certainly.
0: And will you point him out to me when he arrives?
2: Yes, Colonel, certainly. Now, if you wait in the reception hall, he'll come in there.
0: Thank you. I waited in the reception hall until the passengers from Lisbon arrived. It was the usual mixture, refugees, army personnel, and a VIP. He was quite evidently an important person and was accompanied by an exceptionally pretty girl.
2: Colonel?
0: Yes?
2: The man at the end of the queue, that's Paul Dene.
0: Oh, thank you.
2: Right, now, you can use that office next to mine. If you'll excuse me, I'd better get back to the office. I've got a spot of trouble to sort out.
0: Certainly. Paul Dene?
3: Yes?
0: Pinter.
3: Oh, how are you, Colonel?
0: I have a private room over here. We can have a talk before driving up to London.
3: Right.
0: Well, that's a bit better in here.
3: Yes.
0: Make yourself comfortable. If there's anything urgent, I can put it over on the scrambler. We can have a smoke. Cigarette?
3: Thank you.
0: Did you have any trouble at Lisbon?
3: No, none at all.
0: Any trouble on the escape route?
3: Well, an incident or two. New people, but that can soon be put right. And it took 2 months. It's much too long.
0: This is the new route?
3: Yes.
0: Any other problems?
3: Yes, we're short of money.
0: Well, that can be put right in London. What about the resistance cell?
3: There are one or two changes. Let me see. Let's start in the north. Groningen. We have 4 cells working there. They're working very well. You have their names.
0: Yeah.
3: Friesland, we have 5 cells working in the province. You have their names.
0: Mm-hmm.
3: Drenthe, one of the cells was blown 2 months ago, and 4 of your airmen were caught. They were the members of the crew of a Wellington bomber shot down on April 16. Here are their names.
0: Oh, thank you.
3: They're rebuilding the cell under a new leader. His name is Van Hemmel. He's a bookseller at O'Dorn. Aged about 50, middle height, stooped, grey hair, short-sighted, very thick glasses.
0: Mm.
3: Oh, we could put a small printing plant in his bookshop if you could help us.
0: How is your security?
3: It's very good in the circumstances. But you can't last forever.
0: Yeah. Discipline?
3: Very good, too. They carry out orders, don't complain, don't ask too many questions, and do what's needed. But you see, more and more of your planes are being shot down over Holland, and what we need for this...
0: Come in.
4: Sir, the station commander would like to see you immediately, if you please, sir.
0: All right. Excuse me, won't be a minute.
3: Of course.
4: This way, sir.
5: I tell you again, if you don't let me proceed this minute, you'll hear more of it. I'm terribly sorry about this, my dear.
6: That's quite all right.
2: Well, I'll do my best, Your Grace. Ah, Colonel.
0: You sent for me?
2: Yes, Colonel. It's this lady here. His Grace is on my VIP list, but the lady isn't. I've no clearance for her.
5: Put me through to the Air Ministry. I'll get a clearance.
2: I've no doubt you can, sir, but I have my orders.
5: You'll have your orders, sir. This lady is a personal friend. A very old friend of my family, and I vouch for her. My car's waiting, and we're driving to London.
6: I'm sorry, but you can't take her yet, Your Grace.
5: How long will this take? Oh,
6: perhaps an hour?
5: No, nonsense. Get me through to the Air Ministry.
6: Well, I'll see what I can do. Look, may I have a word with you, Colonel? Outside?
0: Yes.
6: Just excuse me a minute, Your Grace.
0: Well?
6: Well, it's this girl, Colonel. She isn't on my list. I daren't let her through without orders. The Duke is on the VIP list. He's a pretty important person, look.
0: The Duke of... so that's it.
6: Look, would you have a word with her?
0: Why me?
6: Well, you are in security. You can clear her. Whenever I ask her anything, she answers in Dutch.
0: In Dutch? Is she a Dutch national?
6: Yes, yes. Her name's, Dijkstra.
0: Dijkstra. All right, Artie.
6: Well, look, could you do it quickly or we'll be in real trouble?
0: Let's go back.
5: Well, may we leave?
0: No, Your Grace. I wish to have a talk with Miss Dijkstra alone.
5: I've already explained that Miss Dijkstra is a friend of my family. I have vouched for her.
0: Miss Dijkstra is a Dutch subject. As such, she's under my authority, not yours. If there's any vouching to be done, I'll do it. Now, if you'll kindly leave us together, I'll talk with her.
5: Who is this man?
6: He's an intelligence officer, Your Grace.
5: Oh.
6: Now, look, if you'll come over and accept our hospitality at the officer's mess, Your Grace, the bar is open. I'm sure this won't take long.
5: Oh, all right. But I'll see you in 10 minutes, my dear.
7: Very well.
0: Sorry to detain you, Miss Dijkstra, but I must ask you some questions.
7: All right.
0: You're Dutch?
7: Yes.
0: Where were you born?
7: Dordrecht.
0: When did you leave Dordrecht?
7: Some years ago. I went to work in Amsterdam when I was 16.
0: When did you leave Amsterdam?
7: In April, 3 months ago.
0: Why did you leave Holland?
7: For the same reason that many people leave Holland. I worked with the resistance. I had to leave.
0: What did you do in the resistance?
7: I was a contact, a courier between two of ourselves.
0: What happened that you had to leave?
7: I don't know.
0: Well, there must have been a reason.
7: In the resistance, you do what you're told. I was told to leave. They sent me on the escape route to Spain.
0: Yes, but if you were acting as a courier, you must have had some idea.
7: Yes, I have some idea. I think one of our cells was found by the Gestapo, and the other one was disbanded. I feel this because my two leaders came out with me to Spain.
0: Who were they?
7: Brinker and Van Galen.
0: Can you name anyone else in the Amsterdam resistance?
7: No. I was allowed to know only the two leaders I took messages between. It would be dangerous to know more.
0: Wouldn't they trust a courier to know more?
7: They do not trust anyone too much. Too many resistance groups have been found by the Germans. I think that is why they took me with them, until they were safely in Spain.
0: What was your route from Amsterdam, the escape route?
7: To Brussels, and then to Paris, to Lyon, and then to the border.
0: These were the stopping places?
7: Yes. We hid for 2 days in Brussels, in Paris 6 days.
0: Oh, what happened in Paris?
7: They said it was dangerous there. The Germans were watching all the time, particularly the railway stations. We were hidden at a different place every night. One night in a church, one night in a warehouse, and the other nights at the homes of people in the resistance.
0: Do you remember where these places were?
7: In different places, different suburbs. I don't know Paris, but it wasn't in the center of Paris.
0: How did you leave Paris?
7: We went to a cafe near the Gare de Lyon. We met our guide who took us by train to Lyon.
0: Who was your guide?
7: He was called the Grocer. I don't know his real name. I think he was from Lyon.
0: And at Lyon?
7: We stayed 2 nights at the same house. It was the house of an old lady. I don't know her name. Then her son took us to the frontier in his lorry.
0: Between the other stops, how did you travel?
7: Sometimes by train, sometimes by car. From Paris to Lyon, it was by train, and then to the frontier in this lorry.
0: Who was this old lady's son?
7: Emile. I don't know any other name, just Emile. He was not very friendly, and that was not his own name.
0: Did it seem to you to be a well-organized escape route?
7: Yes, it was efficient. Not very friendly, but it works, and we got out.
0: Do you know the code name for this route? What you have to ask for.
7: Is it all right to say the name here, in England?
0: Yes, it's quite safe. And we already know the names of the routes.
7: It is called Cyclone.
0: Yes. Now, between the stopping places on Cyclone, you would have guides. Passeur. Did you hear their names?
7: Only code names. Never their real names. We work that way in Holland, too.
0: The code name?
7: From Holland to Brussels, it was Jacques. From Brussels to Paris, it was the mule. But he was a very nice boy. Very young, very careful. Not at all like a mule. It was a good code name. From Paris to Lyon, it was the grocer, as I told you. Old man, Drifter. I think he was a farmer from Lyon. And then Emile, the unfriendly one.
0: And across the border into Spain?
7: It was a Basque. He was a smuggler. I never knew his name. We never talked.
0: Did this lorry take you right to the border?
7: No. We had to walk.
0: How far?
7: About 20 miles.
0: And when you got into Spain?
7: There was no more danger, so they left me. They were important. I am not.
0: Where did they go?
7: I don't know. They went off one evening saying they were going to find a route for us. But they didn't come back.
0: Do you think they were caught?
7: I don't know. They were clever. I think I would have heard if they were caught. They just didn't come back for me.
0: What did you do?
7: I waited all night for them. I had some money and some food. So I tried to get into Portugal and then to Lisbon.
0: How much money had they left you?
7: Not much. Enough to buy some food, that was all.
0: And you reached Lisbon?
7: Yes. And then I met my friend.
0: The Duke?
7: Yes. I told him what had happened to me since I last saw him before the war. And he said I should come to England and be with his family again.
0: Did you have any trouble in Spain? Yes, come in.
4: The station commander, sir. Would you see him?
0: Oh, right. Excuse me. Yes?
2: Oh, I'm sorry to interrupt you, but he's in a tizzy again. He's been on the phone to the chief of air staff. Luckily, he's out at lunch. But when he comes back, there's going to be a rocket. Can't you hurry it up?
0: No.
2: You'll have to, old man. Look, this is Big Brass. He knows everyone at the top. It's just my luck to get a duke.
0: Well, I'll do my best. Try to keep him happy a bit longer.
2: Oh, all right.
0: Ah, sorry about that.
7: Trouble?
0: A little. Now, where were we? Oh, yes, your two companions, Brinker and Van Galen. I take it that you left Amsterdam in quite a hurry.
7: Yes, there wasn't much time.
0: Did you want to leave your home?
7: No, but they said there would be danger for me if I stayed behind. And Amsterdam was not my home. I was only working there.
0: So they offered to get you out of Holland?
7: Yes, to England. But it's a very long story. I'd tell you it all.
0: Where did you reach the Spanish frontier?
7: At Saint-Jean, near Bayonne.
0: And you walked this 20 miles to Saint-Jean?
7: Yes.
0: Were you carrying any baggage?
7: No.
0: Bags with extra clothing, food?
7: We carried food in our pockets. We left Holland in a hurry, just as we were.
0: This Basque took you across the mountains. Was it a difficult climb?
7: Yes.
0: How long did it take?
7: We climbed only at night. It took 4 days.
0: It's a hard climb for a girl. Did the two lads help you?
7: Well, there was no time to help anyone. I'm quite tough, you know. We each climbed on our own.
0: Yes, that's usually the way. And when you reached Spain, they left you?
7: No. No, they didn't leave me then. We went across Spain together. They took me almost to the Portuguese border, to Badajoz. 2 miles from Badajoz. You see, we didn't go into towns.
0: They thought you could make it into Portugal alone?
7: I think so.
0: Do you know if they were going somewhere else?
7: I don't know. We stopped near Badajoz. They went off to ask directions. They just didn't come back.
0: And what did you do?
7: What else should I do? I went on by myself.
0: Walking?
7: Yes. I was used to it. It was dangerous to take lifts.
0: When did you reach Lisbon?
7: Last Wednesday, 6 days ago.
0: Well, that was a long walk, Saint-Jean to Badajoz and then to Lisbon. How long did it take you?
7: 3 weeks. And that was mostly by night.
0: Dressed like that?
7: Well, of course not. I was a sight, you must know that. My coat was dirty and torn. I had to throw it away before I went into Lisbon. My dress wasn't so bad, but it was a mess. My shoes were worn out. My friend bought me these.
0: The Duke?
7: Yes.
0: Did you expect to meet him in Lisbon? Did you know where he lived?
7: No. I was very lucky.
0: Where did you meet him?
7: At the Avige Hotel.
0: How did you meet him?
7: Quite unexpectedly. It's a very busy hotel. He was at the reception desk talking to the clerk. I thought I recognized him. And then he turned and saw me.
0: Was he surprised?
7: Delighted. He's so very kind.
0: Like a fairy tale.
7: Is that all?
0: Not quite, but would you excuse me for a few moments?
7: Certainly.
0: Give me 10 minutes.
7: Of course.
2: Ah, Colonel.
0: Yes?
2: He's on the phone to Whitehall now. Yes. He knows everyone.
0: Well, we won't be long. I just want to have a word with Danae. Danae, I have a spot of trouble on my hands. I think you can help. That girl who came on the plane with you from Lisbon.
3: Mm, the one with the Englishman, is Grace.
0: Yes. You know her?
3: No, but I'd like to.
0: Well, she says she was in the resistance in Amsterdam, a courier. Would you know her?
3: No, not if she was a courier.
0: Well, her story seems to check all right. She says she was a courier between Brinker and Van Galen. She says that in April, she thinks one of the cells was blown and the other was disbanded.
3: That's quite correct. Brinker's cell was blown. He was very lucky to get away. Van Galen went with him.
0: She says they took her along.
3: Did they? I heard they went alone.
0: On Cyclone?
3: That's right, in April.
0: Well, she seems to have travelled the route with them. She knows the stops. She knows the passeur. Jacques, the mule, the grocer, and Emile.
3: Emile? I don't know him. But then, at that end, they're always changing.
0: Did you come out by this route?
3: No. I heard that Brinker and Van Galen came out by it in April, but there was some sort of trouble in May. There's always trouble when the evenings get lighter.
0: Oh, what happened?
3: Well, Jacques and the mule were taken. The grocer closed shop. This Emile, I don't know about.
0: Brinker and Van Galen, did they get through to Spain?
3: I heard they crossed the mountains.
0: Well, is it possible that they were caught? Do you know where they are?
3: No.
0: If they were caught in Spain, all this could be known to both sides.
3: You mean that little...
0: No, I don't mean that. I don't think it's quite so easy. Now, at the moment, her story stands up. It might even be true. She says they left her to go into Badajoz to get directions.
3: Oh, that was damned silly. All those frontier towns are thick with militia.
0: Well, can we trace them?
3: No, but listen. If they were taken, how did she get to Lisbon?
0: She says she walked.
3: She walked?
0: If you'll excuse me a moment, I'll see her again. Oh, sorry for the delay.
7: I'm not in a hurry.
0: Oh, His Grace is being very impatient. But we won't be long now. Now, just one or two points to clear up. Your story is that you left Amsterdam in a hurry, protected by your friends Brinker and Van Galen.
7: Yes.
0: You had to leave quickly. You took only what clothes you were wearing. You went by the Cyclone route, you say not a very friendly route, to Saint-Jean.
7: Yes.
0: You crossed the Pyrenees, you walked across Spain, and somewhere near the town of Badajoz, you lost Brinker and Van Galen, and you continued on to Lisbon by yourself.
7: That is right.
0: When you reached Lisbon, you were, as you agree, in quite a state. You had to throw your coat away, your dress was dirty, your shoes were worn out, and you went to the Abige Hotel. Now, the two smart hotels in that very fashionable city, the Abige Hotel is perhaps the smarter. Do you agree?
7: Yes.
0: You met His Grace in the hotel, at the reception desk. You didn't know His Grace would be there, so tell me, how in this sorry state you got past the doorkeeper? And if you didn't know His Grace would be there, why did you go to this hotel at all? You didn't have any money, and it's a very expensive hotel.
7: If you must know the whole story, will you promise not to tell His Grace? He would be very upset.
0: Go on.
7: Must you know all this?
0: Yes.
7: I told you that I arrived in Lisbon 6 days ago. I was in a mess. Well, you do believe that. I met a friend.
0: Another man?
7: Yes. He looked after me. Well, I hadn't anyone to help me. He bought me clothes.
0: Go on.
7: It was when we went to the Arvige Hotel on Saturday evening to dance that I saw His Grace at the reception desk, as I told you. I told him that I had just arrived.
0: And he bought you another set of clothes?
7: You don't think I like telling you this.
0: But it's not a good enough story, is it?
7: It's true.
0: It's beginning to fall apart. Let's talk about this long walk across Spain. 3 weeks, wasn't it?
7: Yes.
0: Across the Pyrenees into Spain. I've just been talking to a resistance man in the other room who's just made that same climb. Then you went across Spain to Portugal and from there to Lisbon.
7: Yes.
0: Walking.
7: Yes.
0: 3 weeks, 600 miles. Will you take off your shoe, please?
7: Why?
0: Take off your shoe.
7: Very well.
0: Thank you. Now, admit it. This is not the foot of a young woman who has just walked 600 miles. We find with our young soldiers, our new recruits, that after the first 2 weeks of route marching, and that's not 600 miles or mountain climbing, that they've developed ridges of hard skin around here, across here, and along here. And that's to say nothing of the blisters. Would you care to take off your stocking? Take off your stocking.
7: No.
0: No scars to show? No blisters? You don't get blisters in a hotel elevator, do you? I don't know how you knew the story of Brinker and Van Galen, except that they must have been caught and the story was passed on to you by the Germans.
7: It isn't true.
0: Isn't it? Do you know what I think? I think you were staying at the Avige Hotel when His Grace arrived. You caught his eye. He's something of a gallant, so it wasn't difficult. If you were staying at the Avige, it's a very expensive hotel, someone was paying your bill. The Germans? They're always looking for ways of getting their friends into England, and His Grace is very influential.
7: I don't know what you mean.
0: I mean you were planted on him, weren't you? Well, our own agents in Lisbon can soon find that out. You never knew Brinker or Van Galen, but you know their story. You'll have to explain that. And as for saying that you're a close family friend of the Duke...
7: I am a close family friend.
0: Well, that one's very easily tested. I'll take you up to London now and present you to his wife, the Duchess. Well?
7: What will happen to me?
0: You came here to spy.
7: I didn't want to...
5: Ah, well, it's all settled now, my dear. You can come with me to London.
0: Miss Dykstra will be going to London later with me.
2: It's all right, Colonel. His Grace has done...
5: Yes, I've just had a telephone call.
0: She'll be held here until she's made a statement, and she'll be taken to London in custody as a spy.
5: Good heavens.
0: And your Grace may be charged as an accessory. I don't propose to hold you in close arrest. Go to your home in London and consider yourself under open arrest until this case is determined. You may have to surrender your passport, so I warn you not to leave London without permission.
5: I see. My apologies.
2: VIP.
0: Yes. Very imprudent. Now, Miss Dykstra, I would advise you to make a complete statement. Miss Dykstra was a friend of the Germans, planted on an unsuspecting English nobleman. She never came up for formal trial in Britain, but she was interned for the duration of the war, and later stood trial in her native Holland.

0: You've been listening to Spycatcher, with Bernard Archard as Colonel Oreste Pinto. The script was written by Robert Bauer, and the program produced for the BBC by
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0: pursuit. 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
0: Now, with Ben Wright starred as the famous Inspector Peter Black of Scotland Yard, we bring you tonight's story, Pursuit, on the Night Ferry.

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4: What was that all about?
5: Once the restaurant car.
4: That all? From the expression, I thought it was something else.
5: No, just a Frenchman unhappy with English trains and English cooking.
4: Nerve. Was she telling him off?
5: No. Literally, she said, "My darling, it is that you will destroy your stomach with the gall from nervousness before the food enters."
4: Revolting. What's the time, Black?
5: 10 o'clock.
4: I wouldn't mind a bite to eat myself.
5: Oh, you'll have to wait until Dover for that. Only 40 minutes.
4: Well, if something's going to happen, I hope it's before the Channel.
5: Ah, you get seasick, Hudson.
4: Violently. Don't talk about it.
5: I won't. Look, hang on here, will you? I'm going to see how Muffet's getting on. We had boarded the night ferry express at 9 o'clock, Victoria Station. There would be no halts until Dover, at which point the train would be run aboard the ferry and transported across the English Channel to Dunkirk. From there, it would continue through to Paris. Somewhere then, between our present point and our final destination, we were expecting trouble. Scotland Yard had received word from an informer to the effect that the night ferry was to be held up on its run. At what time and exactly where was not known. And so a railway police inspector, George Hobson, Moffitt and I, as well as 10 other men, were making the journey in the hope of intercepting any attack.
6: Hello, sir.
5: Oh, everything quiet, Moffitt?
6: Nothing doing up here, sir.
5: Right. Well, unless they're planning to stop the train when we get over to France, I don't think that I...
6: Look out! Oh! Well, I'll be ducked, that dummy!
5: There. There's a light up ahead. Something on the rails, I think. All right, you jump for it the second she stops, Moffitt, and have your gun ready.

0: own doctor can tell you that blood deficient in iron cannot do the job it must do if you're to act and feel your best. 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Now available in half-month, one-month, and two-month packages for as little as 4 cents a day.
1: It was 10 minutes past 10 when the night ferry express pulled to a halt somewhere between Maidstone and Ashford. The countryside, which stretched away beyond the rails, was lost in darkness. As prearranged, our men took up their post to protect the 14 cars of the train. Two additional armed guards attached to the British Railway Service were in the baggage car. I ran down the cinder bed toward the level crossing upon which a lorry was standing. Inspector Hobson joined me a moment later.
2: Anybody see anything?
1: No, not yet. The conductor's over there. He's looking.
2: I don't like it. Well, where's the lorry driver?
1: Doesn't look as if there is one.
2: That's funny.
1: It might be an accident. Flat tire there. Lights on. Driver could have gone up to get help.
2: Pretty coincidental.
1: Yes, I know. Over here.
3: It's all clear, sir. If we can give that thing a shove off the rail.
1: No sign of anybody?
3: No, not a soul.
2: Can't hear anything down the other way. False alarm, thank goodness.
1: Just a moment. Here, Moffitt.
4: Yes, sir?
1: You got another man there with you?
4: Yes, sir.
1: All right. You send him up here to give us a hand and keep your eyes open. We moved the lorry off the rails and over to the side of the road. And then we went over it thoroughly. Apart from a few empty fruit baskets, there was no indication that the thing was any more than it appeared. A stall lorry with a flat tire. But it was flat because the valve had been removed. It remained to determine exactly why. We boarded the train again, and I made a careful check of each car, including the baggage. It was absolutely certain that no one had got on the train during the 5 minutes halt. Moffitt, Hobson, and I went to the restaurant car to talk it over.
2: Well, they're going to be in for it, all right.
1: I know. What the devil reason would they have to stop the train but not try anything?
2: Ah.
5: I guess they tuned into Dover, sir.
1: Well, there wouldn't be much point to that, Moffitt. The station's too well lighted. 5 minutes one way or the other wouldn't affect that. Look here, Hobson. You had any other big robberies in the past year?
2: Oh, 9 months ago, the Golden Arrow. It happened on the French side, though. She was stopped about 20 miles out of Calais.
1: Oh?
2: They knocked out the baggage car men and made off with quite a bit.
1: You ever get them?
2: No, that's worrying me. It sounds as though it could be the same gang.
1: Have you any idea who they are? French? English?
2: No, didn't leave a clue. Didn't speak. 5 men, all masked. They were on and off in less than 5 minutes.
1: Well, it might be the same lot, then. You think we'd better put another man in the baggage car?
2: Good idea. Hello. Huh? Look, the Frenchman who doesn't like our cooking.
1: Oh, looking for somebody.
2: Yes, you, I think.
6: Monsieur, please, which of you has the pleasure of being le chef inspecteur noir?
1: My name is Black, sir.
6: Pardon, I speak English so very bad, is it not? Je demande si vous... I also beg, alors, that you donate to me an explanation.
1: An explanation?
6: We have the stop made, n'est-ce pas? Et puis, for why? It is not scheduled.
1: Oh, that's nothing to worry about, sir.
6: This the conductor also has told me, but je ne suis pas satisfied. Qu'est-ce qu'on dit? How you say? I am dangerous.
1: I beg your pardon?
6: Upon my person is carried with all formality jewels of great worth.
1: Just a moment, sir. Perhaps it would be simpler if you explained in French.
6: Ah bon, mais oui. Et puis je demande protection pour moi. Mes pierres précieuses et ma femme. Nous allons à Paris. 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
1: Vous êtes un bijoutier, monsieur?
6: Eh oui. 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
1: Attendez un moment, monsieur. Hobson, you got the passenger list handy?
2: Oh, yes, what's up?
1: Well, this gentleman says he's a jeweler. Evidently, he's carrying quite a bit with him. Now he's worried. He thinks somebody might have got wind of it and wants to rob him.
2: Well, what's his name?
1: Votre nom, s'il vous plaît, monsieur.
6: Robert Rudier, compartiment 10. Et ma femme, Martine Rudier, compartiment 10.
1: Ah, naturellement. Merci, monsieur. Rudier. Robert Rudier and wife, Martine.
2: Rudier. All right. Robert Rudier, jeweler. 23 Rue César Franck, Paris. Well, it looks all right. He has a permit to transport the stuff in and out of England.
1: Ah. Eh bien, nous mettrons un de nos hommes au dehors de votre compartiment, monsieur.
6: Merci. 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Mais merci.
1: Il n'y a pas de quoi, monsieur. Bonsoir. A little round Frenchman waddled back, swaying a bit with the movement of the train, and disappeared at the end of the car. 25 minutes later, we pulled into Dover. To that moment, there had been no alarm. The 12 sleeping cars were shunted onto the ferry, and at 12:10, we moved out from the dock, and the channel crossing was begun. It was an unusually calm night, but rather foggy. I took the opportunity to go to the upper deck for a minute or two to get a breath of sea air.
4: So sorry.
1: It's my fault.
4: Fog really closes in out here, doesn't it?
1: Yes, rather.
4: Cigarette?
1: Oh, thank you.
4: Traveling on the train?
1: Yes.
4: I look forward to this part of the trip. It's a relief. I say, I was on my way to the lounge. Would you join me for a whiskey and soda?
1: Oh, I should love to, but I'm afraid I can't just now.
4: Oh, shame. Well, I hope we bump into each other again.
1: Bye-bye.
4: Bye-bye.

0: I remember as I came to that my thought was one of annoyance. I was lying in the lounge. Several faces hovered above me. The stranger on deck, Moffitt, Hobson, and two other of the railway police.
1: I say, old man, all right?
0: Yes. Yes, quiet, thanks. Moffitt, what are you doing up here? Hobson.
2: Oh, we heard a row. Someone shouting there'd been trouble on deck.
0: Oh, blast it. That's probably why I was conked. He wanted to get a few of you out of the way. You two men, go down below.
1: I was just coming into the lounge when I heard something. I ran back and you were lying there.
0: Yeah, that's awfully good of you, sir. Did you see anyone?
1: No, afraid not.
0: Well, come on, Hobson. Moffitt.
3: Sure you're all right, sir?
0: No, I've got a beastly headache. I'd feel better if I knew what was going on. If anything's happened on the train, I'll feel worse.
2: Sorry, Black. It was my fault.
0: Was that chap who found me in the lounge when you got there?
2: Yes. All sympathy and flutters.
0: Well, I'll tell you this much. Before this ferry reaches Dunkirk, I'm going to go through every compartment on the train. Check every passenger. This thing's gone far enough. No, I've got a nasty feeling that the people we're looking for got on at Victoria when we did.
3: Why did they stop the train then, sir?
0: Oh,
3: and you
0: create a diversion. Hobson, you and I'll work inside. You start at the first car, Moffitt. You'll take one man and check the other passengers on the boat. Those with cars, passports, identity cards, everything.
3: Right, sir.
0: If something looks queer, you detain them.
3: Yes, sir.
0: Oh, Lord. One of you got an aspirin? We managed to arouse the ire of a number of British and assorted subjects who objected to so rude an awakening, but we didn't find a solitary thing amiss on the train. Hobson and I covered it from one end to the other. Moffitt returned with the same news. It seemed to be a disgustingly law-abiding ship. But my aching head told me otherwise. At 3:30 in the morning, British time, at 4:30 French time, we docked at Dunkirk. At 5:05, the sleeping cars were pulled out of the ferry, and the journey to Paris was begun.
3: I'm sorry, sir.
0: Oh, I don't blame you, Moffitt. Where's Hobson?
3: I went back to the baggage car, sir. Just having a look about. Be on the safe side.
0: We'd better relieve that man posted outside the jeweler's compartment. Send him back for a cup of tea and a sandwich.
3: Can I get you something?
0: No, I don't think so, Moffitt. Let's see, it's 6:15. We arrive at the Gare du Nord at 9:30.
3: It's getting light outside, sir.
0: Yes. Well, another 3 hours out, and then...
4: Inspector.
0: Yes, what's up?
4: There's been trouble, sir. 2 cars forward.
0: What?
4: One of our men's been coshed. A little Frenchman screaming he's been robbed.
0: All right, come on.
4: 3 or 4 masked men with guns. They've robbed everyone in the car from the sound of it. Women screaming, fainting all over the ruddy place.
0: What about the robbers?
4: I don't know, sir. Well, they're on the train somewhere. A couple of our boys went after them. I don't know what happened after that.

0: It's really a pity that so many people who would ordinarily make fine impressions neglect one very important thing, a sparkling, winning smile. 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
1: Now, the second act of Pursuit on the Night Ferry.

0: Sleeping car number 8 was a bedlam. The railway police detective had not exaggerated the condition. It took 10 minutes to establish exactly what had happened, and this only when one of the pursuing officers returned from the chase empty-handed. He gave me his report in the vestibule at the end of the car.
1: The first I knew of it, sir, was when I went into number 8 car.
0: Uh-huh.
1: I saw Detective Parnell lying unconscious outside one of the compartments.
0: The jewelers? Roudier?
1: Yes, sir. Roudier came out and stood in the passageway screaming bloody murder. His wife did likewise inside.
0: Did you see the bandits?
1: No, sir, but Roudier said they'd gone forward toward the engine. I ran that way. Another man joined me in the car 7.
0: Well, hadn't he seen the men run past him? He must have done if he was...
1: No, sir. He stepped into the vestibule there for a glass of water.
0: Oh, blast. Well?
1: I couldn't find a trace of them, sir. Went right up to the first car. Everything was quiet as you like.
0: Well, they couldn't have got off. Roudier says they went forward. All right. We've only got 7 cars and the engine to worry about. You stand guard here. Don't let anyone through to the back. No one. You understand?
1: Yes, sir.
0: Oh, Muppet. How's Parnell?
2: He's coming round, sir.
0: Where is he?
2: In Rudio's compartment.
0: Good. Hobson there?
2: No, sir. He's further back questioning some of the other passengers.
0: Yes. Right. Well, you tell him to give me a list of all the passengers who've been robbed.
2: Yes, sir.
0: Now, I want you to telegraph ahead to Paris. Gare du Nord. Have a detail of police there. No one is getting off this train until we get those men.
2: Straight away, sir.
3: Oui?
4: Ah, Monsieur l'Inspecteur.
3: Moment, s'il vous plaît, monsieur.
0: Parnell, you feeling better?
5: Oh, I'm all right, sir. Headache.
0: Yes, I know what you mean. Did you get a look at any of them?
5: No, sir. I was just outside the compartment looking out the window when it happened. It's all I remember.
0: Oh.
6: Please, it is that I am full of mortification. I am robbed by 3 large men. My wife loses her sense, and here you... You ministrate to the ills of a man who has let this be caused.
0: They can't get off the train, sir. Now, will you give me their descriptions, please?
6: This I have done with the other policemen.
7: Chérie, parle-lui de mon médaillon. Je ne veux pas vivre à moins que l'on retrouve mon médaillon.
6: À la fois. 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
7: Mais le médaillon, mon arrière-grand-mère.
6: Assez. Je m'en fiche ton arrière-grand-mère.
0: Please tell your wife, monsieur, that we will recover her locket as well as your own belongings. Now, you feel up to it, Parnell?
5: Yes, sir.
0: Come along, then. We left the Roudiers in their compartment exchanging voluble criticisms of the efficiency of British police. In the passageway, I stood a moment at the window looking out. There was something odd about it.
8: A little to the left, sir. That's it.
0: And you were standing here?
8: Yes, sir.
0: Uh-huh. Hey, David, take my place for a moment.
8: Yes, sir.
0: Now then, as you look out, can you see me?
8: Yes, sir.
0: What about now?
8: Oh, I can still see you, sir.
0: Ah. Look, Inspector Hobson's just coming down from the other end. Can you see him? No. Don't turn your head. Just keep looking straight out. You tell me when you see him.
8: Now, sir.
0: Oh, that's 20 feet away at least. Somebody

0: No, sir.
1: No, that's 20 feet away at least. Somebody crushed you from behind, Parnell. Any one of those three compartments.
2: Well, they did a pretty thorough job, Black. Seemed to know which compartments to go to. Well, must have made a haul of at least 100,000.
1: Well, they're not going to get off with it. Who occupies compartment 11?
2: Oh, just a sec. James Nuttall, salesman.
1: I see. Compartment 10 is the Rudier's. What about 9?
2: 9. 9 empty.
1: Have you seen Nuttall yet?
2: Oh, no. That was my next stop.
1: Oh, well, have a look.

0: Empty.
1: Parnell, did you see him go out?
2: No, sir.
0: Unless
1: he was the one who hit you. That would be the second time, then.
0: But why would he have done that on the ferry?
1: Perhaps for the same reason they stopped the train on the other side. Keep us off balance. Always wondering when it's going to happen. Then when it does, and it did, we don't expect it.
0: Well, Nuttall's only one. The Frenchman stated there were 3 masked men.
1: Yes, so he did. What about the other passengers? What do they say?
0: Well, they could only see the one man who entered the compartment.
1: Uh-huh.
0: Might have been another outside, though, keeping watch. Well, the whole thing couldn't have taken more than 3 minutes.
1: Yeah, well, we'll see about that later. Now we're going to search every car from 7 forward. 2 men at each exit as we move up. No shooting if it can be helped. I don't think they'll risk pulling the emergency cord. It's too light out now, but be careful. Again we searched. Every compartment. Every passenger. Cars 7, 6, 5, 4, 3, 2. We made our way to the first car. And when we'd finished with it, we had nothing. The criminals had vanished. And that's when I thought of the man who had sent Detective Cowie to the fore of the train in pursuit of the robbers. We doubled back to the rear again. I left a man outside Roudier's compartment and continued on to the restaurant car, which up to then had not been searched.
0: Well, how do they think they could get off, though, when we reached Paris?
1: Same way they got on. We haven't got any proof. No positive identification. Now, we have to catch them with the goods.
0: Oh, by gum, look at that. Having breakfast cool as a cucumber.
1: Mr. Nuttall.
3: Oh, good morning, gentlemen. How's your head, sir?
1: Oh, much better, thank you, Mr. Nuttall. Would you mind standing up, sir? We'd like to search you.
3: Nuttall, that robbery business, eh? I heard about it from the waiter.
1: Yes.
4: Nothing, sir.
1: All right. You stay here with him, will you please, Moffat?
3: I say, you don't...
1: Oh, but I do. Come on, Hobson.
3: Disgraceful business. Somebody's going to hear about this. Never heard of such a thing.
0: What's the idea, Black?
1: I think he came here after the holdup, gave the swag to someone, and sat down for breakfast. If I'm right, the second man should be in the kitchen. It was still early. The 2 chefs and a scullery boy were smoking in a corner. 3 waiters were lounging about idly folding serviettes. It was one of the waiters who gave away the show. As he saw us, his eyes darted to a rubbish bin.
0: One of these chaps, you think, huh?
1: You keep an eye on the waiter. That one.
0: Roger.
1: Ah, got it.
5: Look out, Black!
6: Eh bien, mon ami, je vous arrête.
7: Qui sont les autres impliqués?
8: Je ne comprends pas. Je suis innocent.
6: Oh, he says he's innocent, Hobson. Bring him along, will you? I think he'll talk.

0: If your story of the robbery were true, you couldn't possibly have been robbed and stood there outside your compartment without noticing in which direction the men ran. I am suggesting that you designed the robbery. You posed as a victim and then watched as Mr. Nuttall and a waiter held up the other passengers.
1: That
0: you handed your jewels to the waiter as he ran back to the restaurant car in order to verify your story.
1: Why? Why should I do all this?
0: Because there was no other way for you to get the stolen property off the train. The customs search luggage at the Gare du Nord. It's doubtful that a rubbish bin would be investigated.
1: Idiotic. Idiotic.
0: Bring in the waiter, Moffitt.
2: Yes, sir.
3: Robert, qu'y a-t-il?
1: Tais-toi.
2: Here you are, sir.
0: Ah. Eh bien. Vous identifiez cet homme?
1: Oui, Monsieur Rudier. C'est lui qui m'a engagé.
4: Espèce de faute.
0: I think that will be all, Monsieur Rudier. Put the handcuffs on him, Moffitt. We later learned that Rudier had spent 2 months planning the robbery. The halting of the train and the attack made upon me was as we had suspected. At the trial, evidence was brought to light linking the same gang with the earlier Golden Arrow train robbery. Strangely enough, Madame Rudier was exonerated of any part in the crime. As a true continental wife, she had been completely oblivious of her husband's business transactions. Pursuit. And the pursuit is ended.

0: Monsieur Roudier, we have recovered your jewels.
1: You have? I'm delighted.
0: Are you really? Well, then, perhaps you don't mind explaining one or two points to us.
1: Explain?
0: Yes, for example, why you sent the detective the wrong way after the attack.
1: No, but it is the way.
0: Oh, no, sir, it is not.

0: Pursuit is produced and directed by Elliot Lewis and is written by Anthony Ellis. Music was composed and presented by Eddie Dunstetter. Ben Wright stars as Inspector Peter Black with Raymond Lawrence as Sergeant Monk. Featured in tonight's cast were John Daner, Lou Krugman, Jay Novello, Nan Portman, Joseph Kearns, and William Johnstone. 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
1: We invite you to join us next week at the same time when Pursuit will bring you another dramatic story of the famous Inspector Peter Black of Scotland Yard relentlessly hunting down those whose disordered passions breed violence and murder. Another story of man hunting man when we bring you Pursuit.
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1: It's time to join the American Family Robinson again in Centerville. The Centerville Herald is in difficulties and has been threatened with having to stop publication. The paper has been running a deficit, and its capital has long since been used. The news came as a shock to the Robinson family, who took it for granted that the Herald was the one permanent thing in a changing world. Editor Luke's family have taken it like the true Americans they are, and are already applying their initiative to get the paper back on its feet. Even his daughter Betty has threatened to get a job, although her husband Dick Collins and Mrs. Robinson disapprove. Now we are in the office of the Centerville Herald. The door to Editor Luke's sanctum is closed, and behind it a stockholders' meeting is going on, which will decide the fate of the paper. Young Bob Robinson is hanging around Dot McGillicuddy's switchboard, keeping an anxious eye on the door.
2: Oh, my goodness, Bob Robinson, do you have to keep that up all the time? It's driving me in a state of nerves.
3: Huh? What?
2: Oh, that pencil. Can't you, for goodness sakes, just put it down a minute? Anybody think you were waiting for a jury to bring in a verdict of guilty?
3: Well, I am waiting for a jury. When those men come out of that room...
2: Oh, Bunny, don't be silly. It's nothing but an old stockholders' meeting. They're always having them. They don't mean anything.
3: Yeah, well, this one means something, Dot. It means everything.
2: Oh, I know what they're like. I've seen pictures of them in the movies. Oh, many's the time. All they do is sit around and smoke big black cigars and talk about golf scores and ogle.
3: Ogle, Dot? Ogle what?
2: The stenographer, of course. You see, she's always beautiful and supporting her poor old mother. And then the stockholders fall in love with her.
3: Oh, you're crazy, Dot. There isn't any stenographer in there in the first place. And in the second place, they wouldn't ogle one if she were there. And in the last place, they're there because they're probably going to lose the money they invested in the Herald. So they're not thinking about any golf scores.
2: Oh, well, they'll never miss the money. They're always rich men who place a fortune on one turn of the wheel. In the movies,
3: yeah,
2: they...
3: maybe in the movies, but not in real life. But the people in there, none of them can afford to lose money. They're all people who've saved a dollar by dollar and worked hard for it. They put it in the Herald just as people invest in any business, because they had faith in the paper. Now, well, that's what's going to just about kill Dad.
2: Well, why should that kill your father? He doesn't have to pay him back, does he? And anyhow, it wasn't his fault. It's not like as if he took the money or anything.
3: Oh, you just don't understand about these things, Dot. You don't know what it means to Dad. To have the Herald be the best paper in the state for so many years and have all his friends think enough of his ability as a businessman to invest their money in it. Well, the Herald's been the apple of my Dad's eye. Dad would rather lose an arm than have him lose their money or his employees lose their jobs.
2: Huh? Oh, my goodness. Bunny, you know, man, stand there and tell me the employees are going to lose their jobs.
3: Well, there isn't any money to pay them with. I don't see how they can help losing them.
2: Bunny, you mean me, too? I'm going to be fired just because the old paper isn't making money?
3: If your employer can't put any money in your pay envelope, I guess you will be fired. There's no reason to insult the paper. It's a good paper. Why, it's the best...
2: Oh, well, I think that's just mean. That's what it is. Oh, and I've been saving for ever so long to buy the most gorgeous coat in Blenheim's window. Oh, but with a big fox fur collar, just like one Garbo wore in one of her pictures. Now I suppose I can't have it. And all because your father all of a sudden can't make his newspaper pay. And after all the years I've been faithful...
3: Now, wait a minute, Dot McGillicuddy. You're not the only one that suffers on account of this. There are plenty of others around here that need their money more than you do, and Dad suffers most of all.
2: Well, but that doesn't make me feel any better. And if you want to know what I think...
3: I don't.
2: I think that after all these years of faithful service I've put in with your father, it isn't, well, quite honorable of him to let me out just like that.
3: Honorable? If he weren't honorable, he wouldn't have paid you out of his capital all this while. He wouldn't have kept you on a minute after the paper stopped chewing a profit. Why, as long as he could, he hung on, keeping everybody on with profits of past years, when there were even some people he could have gotten along swell without.
2: Oh, well, if you're referring to me, Robert Robinson, as one whom he could have better done without, with whom with... Well, I wish to point out...
3: You don't have to point out anything to me, Dot McGillicuddy. You've already pointed yourself out to me as a person without the slightest feeling of gratitude for something somebody sacrificed.
2: I don't know what you're talking about. I'm sure nobody around here has done me any favors. I've earned every cent I've gotten.
3: Well, if you haven't got any more loyalty for this paper than that, I guess it's a pretty good thing you are getting fired. I'm glad there's one angle of this thing I'll be able to enjoy, and that's when you get your walking papers.
2: Well, Why, Bunny?
3: Oh, don't bunny me, Dot McGillicuddy. And don't expect me to come around taking you to any more movies either.
2: But Bunny, oh, I don't see how you can get so excited about a mere job.
3: A mere job, eh? So that's what you think. If you had half the brains I used to think you had, you know there's no such thing as a mere job. You're either wasting your time and your employer's both, or you're helping him to build the very best business you can, so the both of you can get the benefits of success.
2: Oh, well, all right, Bunny, all right, but don't yell at me. All I meant was, well, and naturally I'd feel sore when I found out I'm going to be fired through no fault of my own, but that's no reason to bite my head off, Bunny. Oh, goodness. Good morning, Centerville Herald. Mr. Robinson? No, he's in a stockholders meeting right now. No, I can't get him. Well, I don't know how long. You see, they have to decide if the paper's bankrupt.
3: Dot, for Pete's sake, what's the matter with you?
2: Excuse me a minute. Bob Robinson, what do you mean, what's the matter?
3: What's the idea of spreading the news all over town? Haven't you got any sense at all?
2: Well, I don't see why not. You said that's what they were...
3: Give me that phone. I don't know what I ever saw in you, Dot McGillicuddy. Hello? This is Bob Robinson. Can I take a message for Editor Robinson? Oh, Mr. Billings. Or, why... Why, no, miss, nothing's the matter. Yeah, I know she did. She's kind of hysterical.
2: Bob Robinson, I am not hysterical.
3: Shut up! Yes, Mr. Billings? Oh, well, you're sure there isn't any way of doing it? Yeah, but Mr. Billings, suppose... Well, look, how would it be if I signed a note, too? Well, no. I haven't anything you could exactly call an asset, except... A silver cup, I won in a tennis tournament. Would that... No, I don't suppose it would. Yeah. Well, I'll tell him. Goodbye.
2: Well, I don't see why you're so mean all of a sudden. Why, the idea of saying shut up to a lady.
3: If I could have thought of something worse at the minute, I'd have said that.
2: Oh?
3: That was the banker. That's who it was. You volunteering the information the paper is bankrupt.
2: Well, my goodness, Bunny, he'll know it sooner or later.
3: No, not if we can help it. Not if everybody in this paper with any sense or loyalty or even decency can help it.
2: Oh, Bunny, look there. Look, the door's opening. Do you think I'll be fired right away? I should think the switchboard operator ought to be the last, because...
3: Now, they're coming out. They don't look very cheerful.
2: No.
3: I don't see Dad. Say, Mr. Peabody, could you tell me...
4: Stockholders meetings. I tell you, Joe, I wake up screaming in the night just thinking about them. Why, when I think how I worked and saved to become a stockholder... How my father advised me to invest in the future of my country. How I figured, along with millions of people like me, on an income that was safe, on putting my money into business.
5: I know, I've heard it all before. And now, soap the rich. We're the rich.
3: Gee, it didn't sound as if... Well, I guess the worst has happened. I wonder why Dad doesn't come out.
2: Well, my goodness, if you want to see him so much, why don't you get in there where he is? And Bunny, while you're there, will you ask him how about my job? If I'm to be cast aside like an old shoe...
3: I don't think he wants to see anybody now. And he especially doesn't want to be bothered with questions about persons that are nothing but their own selfish interests at heart.
2: Oh, all right. If that's the way you feel. If you think I'm so selfish, you can just go and sit on somebody else's sofa. Mine's going to be occupied by others, I thank you.
3: I already said we're through, didn't I? And I'm not going to be sitting on anybody's sofa. I'm through with women. I guess you opened my eyes at last to the shallowness of them all. Be sure you get yours. That's all you think of.
6: Oh, Bob, I'd like to talk to you a minute.
3: Oh, Dick. Say, listen, Dick. What happened? Is it all over?
6: It's pretty bad, kid. Unless there's a miracle of some kind, the stockholders have decided to suspend publication at the end of this week.
3: Oh, gosh. Oh, gosh, Dick. Can't we arrange a miracle?
6: There's one last hope. If the bank will give us a loan,
3: bank. Mr. Billings just called, Dick, while you were in there.
6: Did he say whether he'd...
3: Yeah. He said no.
6: No. He was pretty definite about it?
3: Yeah, I'll say. Wouldn't even accept my offer to sign a note.
6: No, I guess he wouldn't, Bob.
3: But Dad, how is he?
6: He's taking it awfully hard, Bob. He wants us to get the whole staff together in the newsroom. He wants to talk to them, and, well, it's going to be pretty terrible.
3: We can't do it, Dick. We can't do that.
6: Why not? It has to be gone through. I'd rather be shot than watch your dad telling them.
3: Yeah, well, we can't. Well, it isn't as if they'd understand him, Dick, how he feels. I found that out already. A certain person that was the last person in the world I'd expect to be callous and hard, just giving me a sample of what we can expect. And I'm not going to say the things to Dad that she said to me. Not if I have to go around and fire every one of them myself, personally.
6: Oh, Dot McGillicuddy isn't typical, Bob. She's just a flighty young thing. You can't expect her to realize what's happening to your father and to the Herald. The other members of the staff will be different, you'll see. The old-timers who have been with your father for 20 years, they know. They'll make it as easy for him as it can be made, Bob.
3: Well, gee, can't we do it, Dick, instead of him? I'll talk to him myself.
6: No, he wants to do it, Bob. He wants to apologize.
3: Apologize? For what? For keeping them on when anybody else would have laid them off more than half of them long ago? For working his head off nearly for the paper for them for 20 years?
6: I know. And I think they know. But that's the kind of man your father is, kid. He takes the responsibility of having employees pretty much to heart. Any employer does who's worth his salt. And you see, your father is worth his salt.
3: Oh, gosh, if there were only something we could do. You and me, I mean. We're young and we got brains.
6: Sure, and maybe there is something. We'll have a private meeting of our own after this one and see what we can think up. How's that?
3: Oh, swell. We'll have a private director's meeting. Directors of the Save the Herald Society.
6: All right. But now I'd better round up the staff, and you'd better go in and see if there's anything you can do for him. Miss McGillicuddy, would you please go to the men's room and wait there for me?
3: Dad. Dad.
7: Huh? What?
3: It's me, Dad.
7: Oh, yeah. Bob. Glad you came in, son. I wanted to talk to you.
3: No, you don't have to talk, Dad, unless there's something I can do to help you.
7: No, guess not. I'm sorry, Bob. I thought you'd grow up with the Herald. I thought it would be good for you, that the Herald could do things for you.
3: Oh, Dad, for Pete's sake. The Herald's done plenty for me. Why, I was lucky to even have a chance of working on it. I have grown up with it, Dad.
7: You're a good son, Bob. But I'm afraid you've wasted your time here. You could have gone into something else, maybe, and have started a successful career.
3: Dad, will you quit talking like that? The Herald is my career. It's already done a lot for me. It's taught me all I know, and now it's only fair that I do something for the Herald. I'd be a fine man to quit cold now.
7: Well, there's not much you can do for the Herald now. You might as well quit as to get down with it.
3: Dad, I'm surprised that you're that easy discouraged. Gee, say, do you remember when Mr. Markham almost lost his factory? How you encouraged him and saw him through? He came out all right, didn't he? And now, just because it's happened to you, well, you can't quit. Remember what you told him about how his ancestors wouldn't have quit and how he couldn't either? How there'd be some way of carrying on no matter what? That this is the land of opportunity.
7: Yes, I remember.
3: Well, then, how about you? Didn't you have the same kind of ancestors, the kind that didn't quit, till they made the best country in the world for us? Well, then, how can you sit there and talk about the Herald going down? The Herald can't go down. It's up to you and me to see that it doesn't.
7: I guess it is, Bob. I didn't think I could face it alone. I was willing to quit, but when you say you and me, that makes it different. A lot different. You don't know how you're helping me just by saying that.
3: Why, of course it's you and me, and Dick, too. Oh, what the heck, Dad?
6: Mr. Robinson.
7: Yes?
6: The staff is ready in the newsroom. They're waiting for you.
7: Good. That's swell. Shall we all go in together?
1: And there's a combination that'll be hard to beat. Is the Herald finished, or will Editor Luke, with Bob and Dick by his side, pull through? Join us in our next program and see what happens. Until then, goodbye.

0: American Family Robinson, which is broadcast regularly over this station, is written by Douglas Silver and Marjorie Bartlett and produced by the National Industrial Council.
1: Well, come in, Smithers. What is it? Speak up, boy. Orange juice.
2: No, sir. New Kellogg's Rise and Shine.
1: Hey, fiendish.
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1: Thank you, Governor. 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Thank you.
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Take one man with a dream of the past. Let him face the future on the sheer cliffs of a towering mountain. That's our story, Ascent, taken from the files of John Steele, adventurer,

0: Hello, friends. This is John Steele. We're back this week to bring you another story of action and excitement. And this is one of my favorites. Some of my guests I've known quite well, and others only slightly. But this week's guest I know very well. Larry and I have been friends ever since he was an awkward kid. I've watched him grow into young manhood. Believe me, I'm mighty proud of him. Suppose you take over from here, Larry, before I tell the whole story. Folks, this is Larry Marshall.
1: I guess mountain climbing fever runs in families. That's the only explanation I could find, because believe me, nobody was more surprised than I was. You see, my dad was killed in 1938, just before the war. He and four friends set out to climb the Dirnelberg, one of the lesser peaks of the Swiss Alps, and, well, they just disappeared. I was a kid away in prep school at the time, so I got all of my information secondhand from my mother. It seems they sent out search parties, but they never found them. I wanted to go home, but Mother said it wasn't necessary. I remember lying in my bunk up at school late at night crying, swearing that someday I'd climb that mountain and find out what happened to my dad. Then the war came along and postponed my plans. But after the war, I took my discharge in Europe, wrote the families of all of Dad's original party, asking them to help finance the expedition. And this was the surprise. They all wanted to come along. So I went ahead to Oberhofen, a little town at the base of the mountain, and settled down in a cozy inn to wait for the others. Within a month, they were all there, including John Steele, who'd come over at Mother's suggestion.
0: It's good to see you again, Larry.
1: Oh, it's good to see you too, John. John, why did Mother ask you to come?
0: Well, you know how mothers are.
1: Still doesn't trust me to take care of myself.
0: I wouldn't say that. It's hard for your mother to realize.
1: John, I've been through a war.
0: I know.
1: I'd resent it under any other circumstance.
0: You mean because I was your dad's closest friend?
1: Yeah, I guess so.
0: Well, that's the only reason I came.
1: Well, I'm glad you did.
0: I was supposed to go on that trip with your dad.
1: Oh, I never knew that before.
0: Yes, everything was all arranged.
1: It's funny you never told me.
0: Canceled my plans at the last minute.
1: Why?
0: I don't know.
1: John, does it strike you as strange that all these people wanted to come along?
0: Oh, I don't know.
1: It's been 10 years. Why should they want?
0: You did.
1: Well, I had a reason.
0: Maybe they have theirs.
1: What do you mean?
0: Just conjecture. You're not worried taking a group of amateurs up the Dornelberg, are you?
1: Oh, well, they've all had some experience.
0: Oh, I didn't know that.
1: Yeah. Besides, with you along, we're both seasoned climbers.
0: Yeah.
1: Well, come on. May as well meet them now.
0: Okay.
1: They're certainly a strange collection.
0: I'm not surprised.
2: Well, folks, here's the fellow we've been waiting for. John, this is Michael Murphy, John Steele.
0: Hello, Mr. Murphy.
3: Call me Mike, John. Everyone else does.
0: Mike it is.
1: Mike's brother was on the trip with Dad.
0: Yeah, I remember. I remember.
1: John, this is Jerry Livingston.
0: Hello, Jerry.
4: How do you do, Mr. Steele?
0: Well, since we're being informal, why don't you just call me John?
4: Well, I'd rather not.
0: Whatever you say.
1: Jerry's in the same spot I'm in. He lost his dad on the trip, too.
0: Yes.
1: And this is George Weishart.
5: Hello, Steele.
0: Doing a little celebrating, eh, George?
5: Nothing wrong with celebrating.
0: No, of course not. It's just that if I'm going to guide this party, then I'm responsible for your safety.
5: I've been up a lot tougher mountains than Dornelberg.
0: This time of year, any mountain's tough.
5: Well, don't worry about it. Dornelberg may have killed my brother, but it won't beat me.
1: No, I'm sure George will be in shape by morning.
5: Oh, sure.
1: This is Virginia Hamilton, John.
6: How do you do, John?
0: Hello, Virginia.
6: Isn't it just too exciting for words?
0: I suppose you might say that.
6: I mean, the anticipation and everything after all these years.
0: Yes, of course.
6: I know just how Mother felt the night before they left.
0: Perhaps.
6: Dear Dad, he's such an old stay-at-home, but Mother used to enjoy this sort of thing.
0: Yes, if you'll excuse
6: me. It's sort of elemental.
0: Of course. Now,
6: I feel almost...
0: Yes, Virginia. We have 8 days of hard work ahead of us, folks. Is there anyone who feels he can't make it?
6: No, of course not.
0: Okay. Larry has gotten all our equipment ready. Now, I've arranged for us to be awakened at 4.
6: In the morning?
0: Yes, Virginia. We have to be on our way by 5.
6: But that's the wind.
0: Well, good night, folks. See you all in the morning.
4: Yeah, good night. Mr. Steele.
0: Time to turn in, Larry.
1: Yeah. I think I'll get just a breath of air before I hit the sand.
0: Good idea.
1: Go on the terrace.
0: Okay.
1: Weather chart looks good.
0: You never tell in October.
1: No. Air feels clean. It's a beautiful moment.
0: Yes, it is. What?
1: After all these years, I'm here.
0: I was hoping you'd forget about this during the war.
1: Well, I almost did. Can't wait any longer.
0: What do you expect to find up on that mountain, Larry?
1: I don't know.
0: Are you sure you want to make this trip?
1: Yes, John. Very sure.

0: The next morning, we made our way up through the groves and gentle slopes of the wasteland, everyone pretty much setting their own pace, and by late afternoon, we were approaching the guide's hut. I noticed that Weishart had lagged behind a couple of hundred yards, so I dropped back to see if he was all right. Everything okay?
1: Just taking my time.
0: There's no hurry. Almost there now.
1: Yeah, I know.
0: You know?
1: I mean, it's after five. I assume we're getting close.
0: Oh. George, what was your brother like?
1: Hmm?
0: I said...
1: I heard you.
0: Well?
1: If you don't mind.
0: Well, of course. I had no idea. For 10 years, you wouldn't want it. Did I say something funny?
1: Very.
0: Well, I guess...
1: There was no love wasted between me and Tom.
0: Oh.
1: I hated him.
0: But then why...
1: Why what?
0: Why do you want to go up the mountain?
1: You know, you ask too many questions, kid.
0: Maybe I do.
1: You mind your business? I'll mind mine.
0: That's okay with me. Well, it's just over this slope.
1: Good.
0: Yeah, there it is. The others are already there.
1: Meaning?
0: Nothing. Oh, John, where's Virginia?
2: Down by the brook, cooling her feet.
0: Well, I think I'll take some of the sand.
2: Just call when supper's ready.

0: over here, Larry.
1: Oh, hi.
0: This brook's just too delicious for work.
1: Tired?
0: Oh, back of my legs simply from. Come on, take off your shoes and give it a try.
1: Well, all right. You talk me into it.
0: Ah. Isn't that simply wonderful?
1: That feels good.
0: Is that all you can say?
1: Yeah, it feels fine.
0: It's not much better. Oh, it's been a simply thrilling day.
1: Has it?
0: Of course.
1: Yeah, I guess it has been a good day.
0: You guess?
1: No, I hadn't really noticed.
0: Oh.
1: You see, I take this trip pretty seriously.
0: Why on earth?
1: It's something I've been promising myself that I'd do ever since my dad was lost.
0: That's silly.
1: Silly? Maybe. Why did you come along?
0: Just for fun. Sounded like a good idea. Besides, I was bored with New York.
1: I see.
0: Well, there's really nothing to be so intense about.
1: No?
0: You don't honestly think we're going to find anything up there, do you?
1: I don't know what I think.
0: Well, that isn't the silly...
1: What was your mother like, Virginia?
0: Mother? Oh, I don't know. I can barely remember her.
1: You weren't that young.
0: I just never knew her very well. See, she and Dad were separated when I was a youngster.
1: Oh.
0: I never saw her very much after that. As a child, I remember that she cried a good deal. She and Dad were always fighting over something.
1: I see.
0: The only thing that I know she loved was being outdoors. Of course, Dad couldn't stand that.
1: No.
2: Come and get it, kids!
0: We're coming! Such a dear.
1: Huh?
0: Oh, really, Larry? Don't be a dolt. Come on, I'm simply starving.
1: By mid-morning of the next day, we had reached the foot of the glacier lying between two huge ridges that swept up the Dornelberg. When we got up on the smooth ice of the glacier, John insisted that we rope up as a precaution. So we split up into two teams, Steele, Virginia, and Weishart on one rope, Jerry, Murphy, and myself on the other. John led the way, sounding with his ice axe before each step and watching for the discolorations that were sure signs of the voids under them. A sense of uneasiness was growing inside me. I wanted to know more about these people I was climbing this mountain with.
0: Can't be rested, John. I'm simply exhausted.
3: Okay, Virginia.
4: Can't waste time if we're going to make the first terrace light dark.
3: 5 minutes more won't make that much difference.
1: Oh, how you doing, Jerry?
5: Okay.
1: Well, just sit where you are.
5: Yeah.
1: You okay, Mike?
3: Strap on my rucksack's been loosening up for the last hour.
1: Oh, well, here, I'll help you.
3: All right.
5: Yeah.
3: Really beautiful up here, isn't it?
1: Yeah.
3: So clear.
1: Uh-huh. There, try that.
3: Yeah, that's much better.
1: Cigarette?
3: Oh, thanks. Lips are about to split.
1: We'll use more windburn cream.
3: Just have a gallon of the stuff on now. What causes those ice towers?
1: Buckling pressure where the glacier meets the mountain.
3: Yeah. Beautiful.
1: Yeah, to look at, I mean.
3: Yeah, what do you think?
1: Well, if one of them falls over and starts down the glacier, you don't want to be in the way.
3: Yeah, I see what you mean. Pretty risky, huh?
1: Well, nothing about mountain climbing that's easy.
3: Makes me wonder.
1: Well, what?
3: What we're all doing here.
1: Why did you come?
3: Really Mary's idea.
1: Who's Mary?
3: Pat's wife. He was my brother.
1: Oh.
3: See, I was always crazy about Mary, and when Pat was lost, well, I waited the proper time, then I asked her to marry me. She said no. Because while Pat was legally dead, she still felt married in the eyes of the church. Kind of a funny attitude, because after all, they never did get along.
1: Oh, I see. Whose fault was that?
3: Who can say? Pat was a nice guy. Mary's a little hard to live with. I think I could get along with her.
1: Uh-huh.
3: Anyway, she said if I came on this trip and found any real evidence that they were all killed, then she'd marry.
1: Search parties never found them.
3: I know.
1: Well, then why?
3: The only unusual angle of the whole deal was the fact that just before he left, Pat took $50,000 out of the bank in cash.
1: That's a lot of dough.
3: Yeah, for a trip to Europe.
1: Yeah.
6: Okay, folks, on your feet.
1: Okay, John. Listen, Mike, I want to talk to Jerry. Don't get too close to us, huh?
3: Yeah, sure. That's just between you and me, Larry.
1: Right, right. Huh. You rested, Jerry?
5: Oh, much better.
1: You've been kind of quiet all day.
5: Well, I've been thinking.
1: Oh, I know what you mean.
5: They came up this glacier 10 years ago. Maybe over the same route.
1: Maybe.
5: It's the closest I've been to Dad for a long time.
1: What do you mean?
5: Well, I don't know. I kind of feel him all around me.
1: Must have been quite a guy.
5: Oh, the best. I thought the world of him.
1: Yeah, I understand.
5: No, you don't. No one ever loved his father the way I loved mine.
1: Well, take it easy, fella.
5: Sorry. Just it's been so long.
1: Yeah.
5: Nobody understood him like I did. Such an idealist. Nothing ever worked out for him.
1: Maybe it wasn't such a good idea, you're coming along on this trip.
5: Oh, no. My psychiatrist said it was the best thing in the world for me.
1: Why?
5: Well, he says it's not knowing that's made me so nervous.
1: Oh, I see.
5: He says maybe if we can find proof that they were killed, maybe I can be myself again.
1: Well, maybe he's right.
5: Yeah. What's that?
1: I don't know.
2: Keep your eyes open!
4: What is it, Dale?
2: Thanks, buckling!
6: Look at that tower shaking!
0: It's going to fall!
2: Watch it! Oh, sliding down the glacier!
6: Headed this way!
2: Get over!
1: All right, come on, Jerry.
5: No!
1: Come on!
5: Maybe that's how dead I just...
1: I'm sorry, fella. Mike, help me drag him.
7: You're coming. Hang on to him.
1: All right, grab his legs.
5: Right.

0: everyone okay?
1: I turned my ankle.
0: Oh, that was close.
2: Okay, Mike?
3: Yeah, okay.
2: Jerry, come on, kid. Come on, open your eyes.

0: We made it over the ice fall and up at the first terrace by dark. The next morning, Virginia's ankle was so swollen that John decided to leave her with the tent and enough supplies while the rest of us pushed on. It had turned cold during the night, and we all pulled on extra sweaters and mittens before we started climbing. We worked our way up the gentle slope of the terrace till mid-morning when the ledge became noticeably narrower.
1: What do you think, John?
2: Terrace is good for another couple hundred of yards.
0: I haven't seen anything that looked scalable.
2: I've been watching, too.
3: You gotta find something soon.
1: Well, maybe we should have started around the other way.
2: Never lose altitude if you can help it. Cardinal rule of mountain climbing, Jerry.
1: It really cuts in here.
2: Yeah.
0: John, hold it.
2: Huh?
0: How about right here?
1: Pretty steep.
2: Little at first. If we can get up the first 30 feet, looks like the cliff face falls off after that.
0: Well, this corner isn't bad. You get a leg on each side.
2: It might go.
4: I'm willing.
0: All right, what do you say, George?
3: Okay, by me.
2: It's the best we've seen. Well,
0: let's go, then.
2: Right. Rope up, everyone.
1: Okay. Right.
2: I'll lead. Then George, Jerry, Mike.
5: Yeah.
2: Larry, you bring up the rear.
0: Yeah. Okay. Tie those knots tight. I'll leave about 40 feet between you and George, Jerry.
1: Yeah.
2: Here goes.
0: Now don't start till he signals you, George.
3: I know.
6: John, there's a handhold about 6 inches to your right.
7: Got it.
6: How is it?
7: Not too bad.
0: He'll probably stop when he gets to that ledge. Then you go, George.
3: I've been up a mountain before.
0: Yeah, sorry.
6: A little to your left, John.
7: Right. Okay. Come ahead.
1: Go on, George.
3: Okay, I'm going.
0: And that's the way it went. First George, then Jerry, then Mike, then it was my turn. And that's the way you climb a mountain. Not in big steps, but an inch at a time. You grip with your hands, with your toes, your knees, your chest, and you crawl up it like a fly up a wall. And most of the time, it's lonely. The only company you've got is the thin lifeline of the rope twisting and turning over the rocks above you. Showers of stone beat down on your head and your shoulders, and you pull yourself up another inch, another foot, until you reach a ledge where the others have rested. But by that time, they've gone on. And then way above, you hear the leader hammering in steel pitons. So he reaches the tough part of the climb. And later you reach the piton yourself and you feel a steel spike in your hand and new energy flow through your muscles because you know others have been there before you. We've been climbing for about 2 hours and we're halfway up the cliff when I inched up to a ledge and found Mike resting.
1: Okay, another foot and I can pull you over the ledge, Larry.
6: Okay.
1: A little to your right.
6: Yeah.
1: That's it. Okay, now.
6: Thanks. Well, what's holding us up?
1: Cliff bulges out right above us.
6: Huh?
1: Took John a little while to work around it, get on top.
0: George and Jerry make it okay?
1: Yeah, yeah. Once we get on top, we'll be all right.
6: You ready for Mike, John?
2: Okay, send him up.
0: Okay, get going, fella.
1: Yeah.
0: What's the matter?
1: Nothing.
0: Feel all right?
1: Just a little tired, I guess.
0: You want to rest?
1: No, I'm okay.
0: Well, work your way straight out on the ledge about 10 feet and then start up.
1: Right.
6: And that's it. Another couple of feet. Okay, now up. That's it. There's a toehold to your right, up about a foot. Don't look down, Mike. Now, there you got it. Good. Now, can you reach that piton?
1: Don't think so.
6: Well, look, shift your weight to your left foot. Good. Now, stand on your toes and lean for it.
1: Can't make it.
6: Don't look down.
1: I'm slipping.
6: Hang on.
1: I'm going to fall.
6: Grab the rope, kick away from the cliff.
7: What happened?
6: Mike fell.
7: Is he hurt?
6: I don't know. Hit his head. Mike, you hurt?
7: Help me.
6: All right, hang on. John, belay him up. He's hanging right below me.
7: Right.
6: We'll get you, Mike. Just hang on. That's it. Keep him coming. More. More. Another 20 feet. Hang on, Mike. 10 feet now. Keep him coming. That's it. 5 now. All right, hold it, John. I can reach him.
7: Don't reach for him. Pull him in.
6: Right. All right, slack off. Hold it now. Okay, John, I got it.
1: Loosen the rope. Cutting my chest.
0: Yeah, you're okay, Mike.
1: It's a close call.
0: Yeah. Let me see that cut.
7: How is he?
6: He's got a bad cut on his head.
7: How does he feel?
0: How do you feel, Mike?
1: He's scared. Weak.
6: He's weak!
7: Better send him back down.
6: Right.
7: I'll lower the rappling rope. You let him down 50 feet. He's over the hard part. You make it alone from there.
6: Right.
0: I'm sorry, Mike.
1: Nothing but foolishness anyway.
0: Why, what do you mean?
1: He's dead. Everyone knows it.
0: Oh, I see.
1: Why should I risk my neck coming up this mountain?
0: No reason.
1: If you find anything, let me know.
0: I will.
1: Wish I knew for sure he was dead.
0: Yeah, I guess you do.

0: lowered Mike back down the cliff till he could go on by himself. Then I worked my way up to the others. Once over the bulge, the rest was easy, and we made the second terrace by late afternoon. During the night, a heavy wind blew up, and by morning, a first-class gale was blowing. So John and I left George and Jerry to look out for the equipment, and we went on up the terrace. If the ledge went all the way to the top, we could give it a try, wind or no wind. But if the ledge ran out, and we had more scaling to do, we'd have to wait for a break in the weather.
1: Too bad if we have to wait.
0: Yeah.
1: Only have supplies for 5 days.
0: I know.
1: We're cutting it pretty fine.
0: Well, maybe the terrace goes all the way.
1: Maybe.
0: It's funny we haven't seen any sign.
1: Of what?
0: Dad's party.
1: What did you expect?
0: Oh, I don't know. John, what's that?
1: What?
0: That pile of stones looks like a cairn.
1: Wait a minute, Larry.
0: I gotta see. It may be Dad's.
1: Take it easy.
0: It is, John. It is.
1: Are you sure?
0: There's a tin can in here.
1: Let's see.
0: All right, wait till I get it open.
1: Anything in it?
0: Yeah, it's a piece of paper.
1: What's it say?
0: Wait a minute. It says Lawrence Marshall, July 28th, 1938. It's got signatures of all the others.
1: Let me see. You're right.
0: Well, now we know they got this far.
1: Yes, we do.
0: You don't seem surprised.
1: I've known all along.
0: How?
1: Those pythons I was hammering in coming up the cliff, they weren't my own. They were already there. I just wanted to be sure they were tight.
0: Dad's?
1: Yes.
0: Why didn't you tell me?
1: I don't know.
0: I don't get this, John. This whole thing is mixed up.
1: Why?
0: All these people wanted to come with us. They all had their reasons.
1: Well?
0: Some of the things they've said don't fit.
1: Like what?
0: Like Mike said his brother took $50,000 out of the bank before he left.
1: Yes?
0: Weishart acted like he'd been up this mountain before.
1: I see.
0: Weishart is the only one I really can't understand. He brushed me off when I tried to find out why he was here.
1: I can tell you.
0: You can?
1: Yes. 10 years ago, George Weishart was tried for the murder of his father and acquitted.
0: Why?
1: Insufficient evidence. The state's star witness was his brother. And he disappeared on the Dornelberg 2 months before the trial.
0: Oh.
1: George has been partway up the mountain before. In 1939, he tried to climb it alone and failed.
0: That fits.
1: How?
0: Every one of these people wanted to go with us for selfish reasons.
1: Yes?
0: And everyone on Dad's trip was unhappy through no fault of his own. Everyone except Dad.
1: You never knew your dad very well, did you, Larry?
0: Huh?
1: I mean, really well.
0: Well, I was away in school a lot. Dad traveled 6 months of the year, but I thought I knew him. Maybe I didn't.
1: I don't think you did.
0: You know, from the beginning, I've had the feeling you didn't want me to make this trip.
1: I didn't.
0: Well, why?
1: I can't explain.
0: You think Dad and the other...
1: I don't think anything.
0: I won't forget that, John. And somehow I'm going to prove you wrong.
2: We went on up the terrace until it started to narrow and we knew we were going to have to scale for the top. Then we went back to the tents and spent the day working on the equipment. The wind blew all day and late into the second night. But when John woke me at 4 the next morning, the gale had died down. Jerry had burned his hand badly on the Primus stove, and John decided that he couldn't make the try for the top with us. We started scaling the cliff right where we'd found Dad's cairn, me leading, Weishart next, and John on the end of the rope. John had been right. Every time I reached a tough passage and needed a python, I'd find one waiting just within arm's length. By noon, we were resting on a ledge just short of the top. The bald dome of the Dornelberg stretched 200 feet above us without even a handhold in sight. Nothing but smooth, shining rock. The ledge on which we were standing circled off to our left, and we decided to skirt the dome until we found something scalable. We worked our way around for 50 feet when the ledge suddenly narrowed to 3 or 4 inches. But we could see that after a passage of 20 feet or so, it broadened out again. It was our only chance for the top, so we decided to take it. I tightened the rope around my chest, worked my way out on the lip. Chest and face jammed tight against the cliff, I moved along an inch at a time, trying not to think of the 7,000 feet of air under me. Inching and resting, until at last I felt the ledge widen under my feet, and I was over. Then it was Weishart's turn.
1: Once you get out there, keep moving.
3: Yeah.
1: You sure that rope's tight?
3: Think I'm a novice?
1: Okay, get going.
3: Yeah.
0: Attaboy, George. Keep going. Lean into the cliff. That's it.
1: Ledge gets narrow there. Don't rest yet, keep moving. That's it. Don't stop.
0: Keep going, George. Rest in another 3 feet.
3: Sorry. I gotta rest.
0: Don't stop.
3: I gotta stop.
1: Keep
4: try.
5: Take it easy. Not too fast.
4: John, the rope is slipping. Over
5: hang
4: your
5: on
4: shoulder.
5: To the rope, George. Hang on.
6: Hey, kid. It's slipping.
5: Hang on. You okay, Larry?
4: Yeah.
5: I'll be right over.
2: When something like that happens on a mountain, you just got to try and forget it. You got to push on, try not to think that it might have been you. John made it over to me. We worked our way along the ledge again, finally found a cleft in the dome that looked scalable, and we started up. And like before, there were Dad's pythons waiting to give me a hand. In an hour, we were 10 feet from the top.
5: Go hold up another foot, Larry.
4: All right.
5: That's it. Can you reach that python?
4: Yeah. Yeah.
5: Now, pull yourself up to that ledge. Good.
4: All right, it's easy from here. Okay, John, I'm up.
5: Be right with you.
4: Come on, I can pull you up from here.
5: Okay.
4: All right. Come on. All right, now kick free. That's it. 5 feet. There.
2: Thanks. Well, we made it.
7: Yeah.
2: It's beautiful up here.
7: You can see for a mile.
2: Yeah. World seems pretty far away.
7: Yes.
2: Dad's pythons led all the way to the top.
7: Meaning?
2: They made it too. Might be a cairn or something around here.
7: Take a look.
2: I don't see anything.
7: Look some more.
2: John! John, come here.
7: What is it?
2: It's the other side of the mountain.
7: Yes?
2: Pythons leading down.
7: Well?
2: They must have come up one side.
7: Go on.
2: And just gone down the other.
7: Yes.
2: You mean Dad and the others are still...
7: Yes.
2: You've known all along.
7: I was supposed to make that climb with your dad.
2: But why didn't you ever tell me?
7: I didn't know whether or not you could keep their secret. Well, Larry, what are you going to tell the others?
2: Well, I'm going to tell them we found the spot where they fell. Come on, John, let's get going.

0: The title, Ascent, the story of a man who learned to leave the past where it belongs. And if you like Larry's story, why not come back next week, friends? I'll have a man who had an unusual adventure with a milk truck, a money press, and a sinister stranger. I like to call it Grade A. So until next week, this is John Steele saying, a life of adventure is yours for the asking, wherever you find it. Only don't look for it. It may find you. Well, goodbye and good hunting.
1: Remember, next week, Mutual presents Grade A, another story of suspense and action from the files of John Steele, adventurer. 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

0: 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But first tell me this. 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Well, if you haven't got yours yet, let me urge you to get one from your Skelly man the next time you're out in the family car. Because, look, these aren't any ordinary pictures, you know. You can't even buy pictures like this anywhere in the world. 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And say what's more, this picture is autographed to you by all three of these famous members of your own big radio club. Captain Midnight, Chuck Ramsey, and Patsy Donovan. They're all dressed in their flying suits and helmets in the picture, too. And they're standing right beside Captain Midnight's sleek monoplane. Boy, oh boy, will you be proud to show this swell picture to all your friends. You'll pin it up on the wall of your room, too, I'll bet. And you'll think more of it than almost any picture you ever own. But look, did you know this? You don't have to spend a single penny to get this marvelous picture of Captain Midnight and his two young friends. No, sir. Not even a penny for a stamp. You don't need any seals or labels or box tops or anything like that either. All you do is show your Skelly man your Flight Patrol membership card. 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And now to Captain Midnight. Unless medical attention is obtained for Bud Conley, who is stricken with fever, Conley is liable to die. He, his chief, Major Barry Steele and Captain Midnight's party are far from civilization in Old Mexico. The clearing where Captain Midnight landed his plane is so small that a takeoff from it cannot be made except in one direction, and then after the wind shifts. It is now early afternoon, and Captain Midnight and Chuck Ramsey are standing near their plane on the edge of the field talking things over. Let's listen as Captain Midnight says,
1: "No, Chuck, no, there hasn't been any change in the wind at all. If anything, it's stronger.
2: Oh, gosh. I was sure hoping that wind would shift. Now there doesn't seem to be any chance."
1: "I'm afraid not. Sky is clear. Certainly looks as if conditions are going to stay as they are indefinitely."
2: "From what Maude Donovan says, I guess Bud Conley must be pretty sick."
1: "She didn't say in so many words, but I don't think she believes there's a chance for him. We can't get him out of here right away."
2: "Gee, isn't there something we can do? Something we haven't thought of before?"
1: "I don't know what it'd be, Chuck. Of course, we might have overlooked something."
2: "You radioed a code message about Ivan Chark's plane, didn't you?"
1: "Yes, Chuck, I did. And at the same time, I sent a message telling them about our situation here. Yeah, there's nothing more I could say."
2: "They could drop provisions for us."
1: "Sure. That wouldn't help Bud Conley."
2: "Well, they could drop medicine for him."
1: "Yeah, they could do that, too. That isn't getting him to a hospital, and that's what he needs. It wouldn't do any good for anyone to land here. They'd be in just as bad a fix as we are, unable to fly out again."
2: "Has Conley got a family?"
1: "Yes. He's got a wife and four children."
2: "Gosh, Captain Midnight, that's terrible. We just can't let him die."
1: "Well, listen, Chuck. I've thought of one thing, but, well, it might take too much time."
2: "What is it, Captain Midnight?"
1: "Now, look down the field here. You will probably be the one who has to take off. Now, the plane will be turned around with its tail right between these trees. The takeoff will be straight ahead toward the north. You see that, don't you?"
2: "But I see those tall trees in the way."
1: "Yes, you're right. And that's the plan I had in mind."
2: "Gee, Captain Midnight, what about those trees?"
1: "Now, look. Take a careful look, Chuck. And just try to imagine what it would be like if some of those trees weren't there.
2: Why, if it weren't for three or four of those high trees, well, there'd be a lot more room for a takeoff.
1: Absolutely, Chuck. As a matter of fact, if just three of those trees were out of the way, it would make all the difference in the world. In fact, I think that you, weighing less than I, could take off with Bud Conley, even downwind, with those trees gone.
2: I could do it. I'm sure I could. Oh, but how can we get rid of those three trees? Look how big they are.
1: Yeah, that's the whole trouble, Chuck. All we've got is a very small hatchet. It would take days to chop through those big trunks.

0: way they were going to fall.
1: Well, I don't think that'll make much difference. The wheels of the plane would be off the ground before you got that far. If those three trees were out of the way, we could get Conley out of here even if the wind doesn't change. Yeah, but I'm afraid there's no way to get them down short of a tornado.
0: Do you suppose there's anything else we could take out of the plane to make it lighter?
1: Oh, no. We've done all we can. Anything else would weaken the structure.
0: I guess you're right. But gosh, Captain Midnight, what are we going to do anyway? I mean, when we do get out. We can't stay here forever, even if we are too late to save Conley.
1: Well, the first thing we've got to do, that is after we get across the border from here, is to go back to Senor Paredes' hacienda for Pinky Drake and Slim Poole. Then put Pablo in that flying school, and then we'll...
0: Yes, but what about you? What's going to happen to you?
1: I've still got that big job on my hands, Chuck.
0: Ivan Shark?
1: Yes. I don't know what the pursuit of Shark might lead to. It may take me around the world again before I'm through.
0: But can't I come along? I've helped you before, well, at least a little bit.
1: You've no idea how much you've helped me. And it isn't just the actual help you've given either. It's the, well, the company, the companionship that has meant more than anything else to me.
0: I'm glad to hear you say that. After all, I'm just a kid. I know I make a lot of mistakes, and I'm not, well, the sort of a companion an older person would be.
1: I've come to rely on you so much that I wouldn't quite know what to do without you.
0: And you've been just like a father to me. To be truthful, you've been more than a father to me.
1: What do you mean, Chet?
0: Well, you know, it's like this. I don't know whether you've ever noticed it or not, but lots of kids never have any fun with their fathers. They, well, they respect them too much. Oh, gosh, I'm getting sort of all mixed up.
1: No, Chuck, no. You mean that lots of kids respect their fathers so much that they're afraid to have any fun with them.
0: Well, that's it. That's it exactly. Mm-hmm. A kid looks up to his father so much that his father seems... Well, he seems too far away from him.
1: Yes, I know only too well what you're talking about. Now, Chuck, I've seen hundreds of fathers and sons like that. And I've always said that if I had a son of my own, he certainly wouldn't be like that at all.
0: You wouldn't be, and, well, you haven't been with me. You take me into your confidence. You let me know what you're thinking about, what you're trying to do. And I guess that lots of fathers don't do that.
1: No, Chuck, they don't. That's where they make a big mistake. They gradually grow apart, and they finally live in different worlds. The boy doesn't know anything about his father's problems, and the father doesn't know anything about his son's. Except when the boy does something wrong.
0: And then he gets punished.
1: Yes. And that tends to separate them farther than ever.
0: Maybe if the father and son were closer together, the son wouldn't do things that he'd have to be punished for.
1: You know, Chuck, you're getting to be quite a philosopher.
0: Well, anyway, I'm glad you and I aren't that way. You know what my problems are, and I know what yours are.
1: Yes. That brings me back to what started this discussion. It may be that much as we both would dislike it, it would be better if I would work alone for a while.
0: But why? Honestly, I don't see why.
1: Well, now listen. You want to be a pilot, don't you, Chuck?
0: Well, of course. I can fly some now. At least I can get a ship up and down.
1: Don't say you can. Not of plenty tight spots, too.
0: But merely being able to handle the controls of a ship, it doesn't make a pilot.
1: There, you're right. Merely being able to handle the controls of an airplane doesn't make a pilot. That's only a very small part of it. There are probably thousands of pilots who could take a big airliner up from the field, circle it, and then make a perfect landing. But do you suppose that same pilot could take that same airliner off, loaded with passengers, fly from one city to another 700 miles away through tough weather, where he had to fly by instruments and radio, and get his passengers there safely?
0: There are probably less than 1 out of 10 who could.
1: Less than 1 out of 10? Percentage is much smaller than that. To be a perfectly competent airline pilot, it takes the ability to fly. That's elementary. Then, beyond that, it takes absolute presence of mind, quick thinking, and above all, the thing that's known as character.
0: Character? I've heard that word a lot, and yet I don't think I know exactly what it means.
1: Stability. The thing which can be relied upon. Reliability.
0: I guess that's important in anything, not just airplane flying.
1: You're right, Chuck. I rather think that reliability is the most important characteristic in the world.
0: But to come back to what we were talking about, you spoke about a separation. And you asked me if I wanted to be a good pilot.
1: Well, now, look here, Chuck. Going around with me, you learn a certain amount, that's true. But you don't learn as much, as thoroughly, as you would if you were going through the regular routine of a flying school.
0: You mean you want me to go to a flying school?
1: I think it would be an excellent thing for you. Oh, I'd see you often. During part of the year, your vacations, we could be together. And I'd test you out to see how much you've learned. Then when you get through, I'll put the finishing touches on you.
0: Gee, and then what?
1: Well, I don't know. I've got to stay in the flying business, I know that. There are plenty of opportunities for new airlines, Chuck. Yeah, I might start one. You could be one of my pilots. I'll give you an interest in the business, and then when you get good enough, you could be chief pilot.
0: Gosh, wouldn't that be swell?
1: You bet. Yes, Chuck, that sounds pretty good. But then, I guess we'd better quit.

0: be dreaming and get back to business here.
1: Oh, just one thing more.
0: Yeah?
1: Patsy Donovan can be one of our stewardesses.
0: Good. It's a foregone conclusion. And we'll get Steve Donovan and make a pilot out of him, too. And, well, let's see. Are there any other members in the family?
1: Well, there's Pinky and Slim. What do we do with them?
0: Pinky and Slim. Say, I know. We'll have them ride back and forth on the line to amuse the passengers with their squabbles.
1: Well, they sure keep them amused, all right. Oh, don't forget, there's Pablo. He's almost one of the family now.
0: Oh, sure. Well, we might have a branch going down here into Mexico. He could fly on that division.
1: Well, look. Hmm? Here comes our stewardess.
2: What in the world have you two been doing all this time? Well,
0: to tell you the truth, Patsy, I think we've been doing a little daydreaming.
2: Oh, so that's it. What about the wind? Is it just as strong as ever?
1: Gosh, I'm afraid it is, Patsy.
0: Yes, it is. Oh, any change in Bud Conley's condition?
2: No, he's just about the same.
0: Hmm. Well, I'm going back to talk to Major Steele. You better stay here, Chuck, and let me know if that wind changes.
2: I'll stay, too, then, because Ma doesn't need me for a while.
0: All right. You stay here with Chuck. I'll see you both after a while.
1: Tell me the truth, Patsy. Is Mr. Conley worse?
2: Yes, Chuck, I think he is. I can tell it by the way Ma acts.
1: Oh, gee, Patsy, this is terrible. Mr. Conley's going to die of that fever if we don't fly him out of here. Say, what are you looking at?
2: Quick, Chuck. Look over there.
1: What is it? What are you looking at? I don't see anything.
2: The top of that ridge on the right, Chuck. See? Floating up in the air. Why, it looks like smoke.
1: Smoke? Blazing beacons, Patsy. It is smoke. Maybe this will show us a way out. Maybe it will mean help. Come on, let's investigate.
3: Well, can Patsy and Chuck be right? Is it really smoke they see at the top of the nearby ridge? Major Steele said he had explored the region and had found no sign of human habitation. What will Chuck and Patsy discover when they climb to the top of the ridge? Tune in to Captain Midnight. Say, have you got a big brother or a big sister that's away at college? Well, if so, you know how college students like to have pictures of their friends all over the walls of their rooms, don't you? Well, look, they're not the only ones that can have pictures of their friends up in their rooms. No, sir, because you can have a picture nobody else but members of the new 1940 Flight Patrol can even get hold of. A swell big picture of Captain Midnight standing in front of his speedy monoplane with Chuck Ramsey and Patsy Donovan. It's a picture that anybody would be proud to own. And listen, it's free to members of the 1940 Flight Patrol. So remember, to get your free picture, this is all you do. 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Have Chuck and Patsy found a means of escape from the forest wilderness in Old Mexico so that Bud Conley's life can still be saved? What does the smoke mean? Be sure to listen Wednesday. Until then, this is Don Gordon, your Skelly man, saying goodbye and happy landing!

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0: The building of the first railroad in the western United States was a tremendous undertaking. In addition to engineering problems, the men in charge of construction were faced with the threat of hostile Indians and outlaws. Their great task might never have been completed if it were not for the help they received from the masked rider of the plains. Astride his great horse, Silver, he rode ahead of the construction gangs, clearing the way for progress. Return with us now to those thrilling days when the West was young and adventure lay at the end of every trail. The Lone Ranger rides again.
1: Come on, Silver! There's an Indian uprising near El Dorado! We've got to hurry! Hi-oh, Silver! Hello!

0: Our story opens at the Perry Ranch near Boiling Rock. Ray Holbrook was talking with Clem Perry's daughter, Jane.
1: Tain't likely I'll be getting to see you for the next few weeks, Jane.
2: Oh, Ray, are you going away from Boiling Rock?
1: Tain't that, Janie. I'm going to be so all-fired busy. I brought some powerful important news for you tonight.
2: You did?
3: What's that about important news?
1: Oh, good evening, Mr. Perry.
2: Paul, you've been eavesdropping again.
3: Plague take eavesdropping when there's news around here. I calculate to hear it. Go on now, Ray. What's this news? Sakes of life, I don't get to hear no news at all no more.
1: Well, it's about the bridge we're building.
3: Thunderation, is that all?
2: Paul.
3: Bridge my eye.
1: But that bridge is going to be a mighty important thing, sir. Don't you realize it'll mean the trains from the east can ride right through here instead of circling the canyon?
3: Who cares? I never had no use for that railroading outfit since they bought up old Silas Marsden land instead of mine to run the tracks over. Plague take the railroad! Plague take the bridge!
2: Boy, you sure beat all.
3: Well, what's the news? You aim to keep me up half the night waiting to hear it? Go on. Talk or get.
1: Good thing folks understand you, Mr. Perry, or they think you was high-tempered. Well, I'm in charge of the bridge from now on.
2: You? Oh, Ray, are you really?
1: That's right.
3: You? Them Easterners that put up the cash for the bridge must be addle-headed or something. You in charge. Well, that settles the bridge. I don't look for it to be done for many a long day now.
2: Well, I do. How'd they come to put you in charge, Ray? I thought Mr. Stevens was handling the men.
1: That's just it, Jane. Mr. Stevens maybe is a better engineer than I am, but he don't know this country or the folks that live here.
2: You lived here all your life except when you went east to study.
1: You see, I side with the men as well as the Indians. I guess the men in charge thought I might get more work done.
2: And where's Mr. Stevens?
1: Oh, he's left. He took it pretty hard.
3: So he should. The idea. A doggone young upstart like you getting the job of a man like Mr. Stevens. I said plague take the bridge, but I reckon the plague don't need to. You got it instead. I'm going to bed. Good night.
1: Good night, Mr. Perry. Gosh, your paw's sure a fire eater.
2: He'll never change, Ray. I'm glad you don't take anything he says serious.
1: You really think he has any use for me?
2: Of course he has. The more he likes folks, the more he has to say about them.
1: Well, I sure hope so, Jane, because, well, I...
2: What is it, Ray?
1: Well, I sort of hoped that someday, when I'd made a mark for myself, you might sort of listen to a proposal.
2: Oh, Ray.
3: It's about time.
2: Paul. Oh, Ray, I...
1: Don't pay any attention, honey. I understand your paw as well as you do.
2: Ray, if you do finish the bridge, what'll it mean?
1: Well, you see, Jane, the construction company has a contract with the railroad people. If the bridge is done on time, they stand to make a lot of money.
2: Yes?
1: And I'll stand to get a first-class job. That's why I won't be able to see much of you from now on. We're going to start tomorrow, going hard as the dickens to finish the job.
2: You finish that bridge, Ray. That's the big thing right now.
4: Hey, sister! Sister! Oh, hello, Ray.
1: Well, Jackie, sort of late for a kid your age to be outdoors.
4: But there's news. Gosh, I'm glad you're here, Ray.
2: What is your news?
4: Well, Bill rode in town just now, and he went to see the sheriff and told him all about it. There's a lot of Redskins about 40 miles east of here, and they're starting on the warpath.
2: Redskins?
4: Yeah, and the railroad's the thing that started it all.
1: Well, how's that?
4: You know that big engine standing on the tracks near El Dorado?
1: Sure, waiting till the bridge is done. Then it's to be the first to cross the bridge.
4: Yeah, well, the engines have the idea. It's a monster of some sort. They're scared of it. They fired some arrows at it and didn't hurt it. They're sending some signals for engines from all over.
1: Oh, confound. That's likely to make some trouble.
2: Will it, Ray?
1: Your Paul must be in bed, or he'd be out here with a plenty to say about it.
4: The sheriff has sent word for the army troops. He's afraid there'll be a real uprising before long.
1: I'd better go to the sheriff and see what he has to say about it.
2: Yes, Ray, and if it's going to be serious...
1: Well, I'll go
4: There's someone right in here now.
5: Oh,
1: that sounds like the sheriff.
5: Hey there, Ray. I'm glad you're here. I thought I'd find you calling Miss Jane.
1: Sheriff, what's this about Redskins uprising?
5: There'll be the dickens to pay about this part of the country if those Redskins rise up on the warpath, Ray.
1: I know there will.
5: Stan Harder's saloon was robbed a couple of nights ago.
1: It was?
5: A couple of barrels of liquor stole.
2: But that's a long ways from here, Sheriff.
5: Sure, but the liquor's a longer ways by now. Word's come that those Redskins near El Dorado are guzzling liquor.
2: Oh.
1: Well, that'll make them impossible to handle.
5: Don't I know it. Listen, Ray, I understand that Stevens has left.
1: Yeah.
5: You're in charge here now.
1: Well, of the bridge, yeah.
5: Well, that gives you something to say about the railroad, too. You get them folks to take that choo-choo back east where it come from.
1: But I can't do that.
5: And why not?
1: It's waiting to cross the bridge.
2: Jackie, you better come back in this house.
4: I'm just looking at the sheriff's horse. Is that all?
2: But it's past your bedtime.
4: I'll be right in, Jane.
5: I don't care what the train's waiting for. Get it back east before them Redskins get scared on the warpath. That's the main thing they're scared of, that choo-choo with the fire and smoke and all.
6: Someone else is coming.
2: I wonder who.
6: Hank, let me go. Let me go.
2: Jackie.
7: What's happened?
5: Weather.
6: Let me go.
2: They got Jackie.
7: Stop that horse.
5: I'll get him.
2: Don't shoot. Don't shoot. You might hit Jackie.
8: What's the matter? What did Jackie yell for?
2: Paul, someone carried Jack away.
7: Get after him, Sheriff.
8: Get up there.
2: They stole Jackie. They carried him away. Oh, Jackie.
8: My son. Get him. Fetch him back. Don't stand there. Do something.

0: Miles to the east, two men rode through the night.
1: Oh, oh, there's Silver, boy. Oh, look out. There, Tonto. Look down on that valley.
2: That's where Injun meet.
1: And look how many redskins there are. Something's due to happen around here.
2: That war dance.
1: They're getting ready for all kinds of trouble. That story we heard about the Indians getting hold of liquor must have been true.
2: That's right.
1: They wouldn't have put on their war paint otherwise. The Indians have lived in peace around here too long. We're going closer and see what we can learn about those redskins. If they rise up here, the town of El Dorado will fall in no time.
2: No. Maybe it better you go to town. Tonto go to Injun.
1: All right, Kemosabe. Learn what you can about them, and I'll meet you later.
3: Get them up, Scout.
1: Come on, Silver.

0: El Dorado was 40 miles east of the canyon that was being bridged and near the scene of the Indian uprising. In the cafe there, we hear the bartender saying,
1: I'd give my teeth to find out who stole their liquor from us here. Dad Raddy's got to the engine somehow. There'll be the dickens of a time.
2: You've got some more liquor, haven't you, barkeep?
1: Got a little for special customers, Mr. Stevens, like you.
2: Have one yourself.
1: Thanks. Don't mind if I do. How's things in the bridge going? Ain't you a long ways from your job?
2: I'm not in charge of the bridge now.
1: Ain't, huh?
2: No.
1: Heading back east where you come from, huh?
2: I may stick around El Dorado for a while.
1: You know, Mr. Stevens, I heard plenty of stories about you.
2: Well?
1: Some of them ain't so nice to listen to. If they're true, I reckon I may as well tell you. And tell you I'd as soon you took your liquor trade somewhere else. The stories ain't true. You better put a stop to them.
2: Well, what are the stories?
1: There's talk that you is trying to hinder the work on the bridge.
2: Why should I do that?
1: Tain't for me to guess. Might be that some rival outfit of bridge builders was sort of put out when one organization got the job and would have liked to see the bridge not built on time.
2: Rot. Where'd you hear such a story?
1: I ain't saying where I heard it. I heard it, and I thought I'd tell you.
2: The man that says I tried to spoil that bridge
3: is what?
4: A masked man. Now, see here, stranger. Don't...
3: Stevens alone wants you.
2: You're the man who...
3: I'm the one who rode away from that window in the hunter's cabin, and you met the man who paid you to delay the bridge.
2: You want...
3: Not so fast. I'll take that gun.
4: Now, don't shoot this place up, stranger.
3: There's going to be no gunplay here, barkeep. Here, take this man's gun.
2: You can't prove
3: it. We'll see about proof later on. Right now, the men in this town had better get ready for a fight. Someone took liquor to the Indians, and they're going on the warpath.
5: Me want talk to you.
3: Fellow, what is it?
5: Me hear Injun talk. Feller named Stephen give him liquor.
2: That ain't so.
4: Are you the coyote that stole that liquor from here?
3: No, listen to me.
4: A man that'll give the Redskins liquor?
3: You can't prove that
5: me
3: I...
5: Me bring friend Thundercloud here.
6: That man bad.
3: Chief Thundercloud.
6: All brave on warpath. Not listen to chief now. Brave, afraid of train. That man talk bad things.
3: Boys, you can't stand here and let a masked man and a couple savages...
4: Hold on, Stevens. Thundercloud is the best redskin that's ever been in these parts. I'd take his word above yours.
6: Him tell Indian tear village apart. Go west, capture all white men. Him got plenty bad white men to help him.
3: Who are your friends, Stevens? Who's helping you in your schemes?
2: You got nothing to prove against me. You can't hold me.
7: Boys, the Indians, get your guns.
4: I hear them.
7: They're coming. A couple of houses already afire. They'll get the whole town. Get your guns.
4: Come on, we got to fight. We ain't a chance.
3: You won't hold me. Him get him loose. Let him go, fella. Right now, there's an Indian attack. Skin, spread out. Save your courage. You men get over there. Be sure your women, folks.

0: The Indians swarmed into the cafe in such numbers that all resistance was swept aside. Before long, El Dorado was in flames, and the savages carried more liquor from the cafe as they left. Stevens, in the excitement, slipped from the Lone Ranger and got away. Meanwhile, Chief Thundercloud told the masked man what Stevens had said. In the midst of the battle, the masked man leaped to his saddle and shouted,
1: "Hey!

0: Now, on with our story. After leaving El Dorado, the masked man raced toward the west, where Ray Holbrook supervised the construction of the bridge. All night and part of the next day, he rode the great horse Silver at top speed. Finally, he reached the sheriff's office at Boiling Rock.
1: Oh, the Silver Boy.
2: Grab that masked man.
3: Stand back.
2: I said to grab him. Maybe he knows what's happened to Jackie.
1: Who?
2: There's been a young un carried away. Take off that mask and hand over them shooting irons.
1: That's all right, Sheriff. Stand back.
4: Now, you see here, stranger.
1: Who's in charge of the bridge?
4: I am.
1: Then get to work on it.
2: But you.
1: Come on.
4: Let me down.
2: You stand
1: There's
2: right
1: no
2: where you
1: time
2: are.
1: Time to argue now. Stand back.
4: Let me down. Let me down.
1: I'll drill the first hand that grips the gun. Keep back. Come on, Silver.
4: See here, stranger.
1: You tell me all this to tell about this boy that was carried away. Meanwhile, we'll get to that bridge and get to work. That's got to be done as soon as possible. Come on, Silver.
4: But you can't take
1: Listen me. To me. There are savages on the warpath. They'll head this way and sweep all resistance before them. There are enough men to stop them. If you get that bridge down, the people here can cross the canyon to the other side, to the safety that's beyond.
4: But we got to have supplies. There's supplies in town we need, and we need more men.
1: We can get them, and I'll need some things from your camp.
4: There's supplies coming by wagon to town. I'll need them to work on the bridge.
1: The bridge must be finished.
4: It can't be. There's too much needed.
1: I know the difficulties. We can get word to Tano.
4: Who?
1: And when the supplies are brought, we'll get them from town to the...

0: The following night, Tonto, his friend, Chief Thundercloud, and several white men talk in their camp a few miles east of El Dorado.
1: No use getting the idea that those Redskins will fall back now. Oh. As soon as they get done with ransacking El Dorado, they'll be moving west some more.
2: Yeah, all we can do then is to keep retreating.
1: Just so.
3: Them capture plenty other town.
2: That's what they will, and Dad rat it. It's all for that critter Stephen.
3: Not right.
1: They'll likely fight us all the way to the Big Canyon, and then when we can't retreat no more, massacre us.
4: What that?
2: Oh, that's just the folks from town, Chief Thundercloud. They got some of their stuff loaded into wagons so they can move on to the west. That's your horse, Injun.
3: Scout, what matter?
2: What is a horse, anyhow?
3: They're a white horse. That's Silver. Here, Silver. Wear a mask, friend.
2: Where's the rider of that horse?
3: Me not know. Here, Silver, feller. Cole, feller.
1: Take it easy, horse. Sakes alive, what a horse that one is.
2: Here. There's a note fastened to the saddle.
3: Me see it.
1: Let's see what the note says.
3: No. Note for Tonto. Me read it. Friend, send note with Silver.
4: Friend, not hurt.
3: Oh, him all right. Me see what note say.
2: There won't be no stopping them Redskins now. The more towns they capture, the more liquor they'll get, and the worse they'll get. I tell you, boys, the only thing we can do is to head west to the canyon and make a stand there.
0: The next morning, the Indians began their raids again and pressed on toward the west. The ranchers and townspeople had to flee from their homes before the advancing war party. When they reached the town of Alpert, 10 miles to the west of El Dorado, they made a stand. But more Indians joined the uprising and Alpert fell. Then the people of Alpert joined those of El Dorado in the retreat toward the west.
5: Hey, don't stop them!
6: Get up there!
2: We'll make a stand in Mills Corners!
5: What? No good. There's too many of them savages.
2: We gotta make a stand, though. Pass the word.
5: When you get to Mills Corners, throw off the wagon.
2: And we'll try and fight them.
0: Late the next afternoon, Jane and her father rushed to the bridge with startling news for Ray.
7: Jane,
8: what are you doing here?
7: Oh, Ray, I had to come. I had a message about Jackie.
8: What about him?
7: You've got to stop work on the bridge right now.
8: Stop work on the bridge?
9: You heard what she said. That ornery coyote Stevens has shown his hand at last.
8: What do you mean?
7: Ray, the men who captured Jackie were sent by Mr. Stevens.
8: Stevens?
7: Yes, don't you savvy? He doesn't want this bridge to be done. He's jealous of you. That's why he took Jackie.
8: If he's got your brother, I'll
7: but
8: kill
7: he
8: him.
7: Hasn't. He just sent word that he knew where Jackie was. He could get him freed if the bridge was torn down.
8: We can't tear it
7: You've
8: down.
7: You've got to tear down what's done and stop work on it. Send the men away.
8: But, Jane...
9: You heard what she said, Ray. Now go on, do it. Give the order to stop work there.
8: We can't stop. We got extra men working. 4 men coming all the time to keep the work going.
7: Just so you can finish it in time and get yourself in solid with the company, huh?
8: No, Jane,
7: That's
8: I...
7: That's the reason. You think more of your job than you do about my brother's life.
8: But, Jane,
7: if you cared anything about me at all, Ray, you'd stop work on that bridge.
9: This note guarantees that Jackie will be sent back home safe and sound if the work is stopped and the men sent away.
8: Well, I'll see what I can do.
7: Why, hurry. The work's got to be stopped before sundown.
8: You wait right here, Jane. I'll go see the men. Stranger.
10: You better grab them all and get to work there, Ray. We're having a great deal of time.
8: Well, now, wait, stranger. Listen to me.
10: Get to work.
8: But I can't. There's a youngster. He's been carried away by some men. If we go on with this bridge...
10: To work. This bridge has got to be done.
8: See here. You can't come in and take charge of this
10: I'm
8: job.
10: I'm taking charge.
8: But I'll give the orders to the men. I'll tell them to stop work right now. I won't...
10: You get to work. There's some friends here now, Ray. Men are going to help us.
8: Who's this?
10: A friend of mine.
3: Me, Fetch Thundercloud.
10: He brought help with him, Ray. There's going to be no stopping the work here until the bridge is across that canyon and the tracks are laid.
8: But don't you see, stranger,
10: To work. This man Stevens is insane with jealousy. We're not letting an insane man stop us.
8: Well, I won't work. You can't make me. I'm the boss here. I'm in charge. The company put me in charge. No masked man's going to tell me how to run this thing. This bridge is coming down and the work is stopped right now. I'll show you.
3: He got him now.
8: No, it's my girl's brother's in danger.
10: All right, Tonto.
8: Let me go. Let me go, I tell you. I'll get you, brother.
7: Oh, look, those Indians have captured Ray.
9: Now what's to be done? Doggone it all.
7: I'm going to talk to that masked man myself. He seems to be the one that's in charge there. Wait here, Paul.
10: Here, work there, man. We'll have all the men here to help you in a couple of hours.
11: I'm most ready to drop. I've been working so steady.
10: Keep going. Here, I'll give him a hand with that timber. Yep, it goes. Yep. Now, lash it in place and get those pegs in.
12: Put 'em timber leg.
10: All right.
7: Look, Ginger, will you listen to me, please?
10: I know about your brother, Jane.
7: Then in the name of heaven, stop this
10: war. Tonto brought me news from the east. This bridge is going to be finished.
7: Where's
10: he? He's safe.
7: What have you done with him? I saw you capture him. Are you in cahoots with Stevens, too?
10: No.
7: Won't you please stop? I'll do anything. It's my brother's life.
10: I'm sorry, Jane. There's more than just your brother's life at stake right now. You haven't heard the word from the east.
11: Keep going, men. It's sundown. Ain't it quitting time?
10: It isn't quitting time until this bridge is finished.

0: The men toiled on through the night, despite the pleas of Jane and her father. Even Ray joined the workers after the Lone Ranger had talked with him. Shortly after daybreak, a horseman raced into camp and reined in his mount before the masked man.
1: Whoa, whoa there, whoa, whoa!
2: What's the latest news from the east?
3: Who are you?
2: I'm the one Tonto told you to bring the news to.
3: Oh, well, them Redskins are still advancing. They captured Alpert last night, then shoved down to Mills Corners. Then the white folks made a stand for a while, but they was finally driven back.
2: Where are the savages now?
3: They're attacking Red Pine.
2: Just 10 miles from here.
3: That's right.
2: Tonto!
4: Here comes.
2: Tonto, the savages are only 10 miles away now. Oh. When Red Pine falls, this will be the next stop.
4: Bridge, most done.
2: Get Chief Thundercloud. Tell him to ride east and give the signal for the train.
4: Me tell him now.
5: Painter, the last of the timbers are in place. We've laid the ties so he can drive the wagons over.
2: All right, Ray. Now the tracks. Get those tracks down.
5: Right.
6: Mister.
2: Yes, Jane.
6: Won't you let me talk to you?
2: Very well.
6: You've driven those men so the bridge is almost done. But it isn't too late to save my brother's life.
2: Jane, the tracks must cross the bridge and connect with the tracks on the other side.
6: But if that's done...
2: Will you take my word for it that your brother won't be harmed?
6: How do you know?
2: Stevens captured him, didn't he?
6: No, but it was many hired...
2: White men.
6: Yes.
2: Those Indians are filled with liquor. They wouldn't know one person from another. All white people are enemies as far as they're concerned.
6: Yes, but...
2: Stevens, his crooked friends, and your brother. If that bridge is not finished, every white person this side of the canyon will be massacred. The Indians are driving everyone before them. Don't you understand that?
6: What?
2: When white folks reach this canyon, they'll be trapped. The savages will close in on them, and it'll be the end. The end for you, your father, your brother, and every white settler between here and El Dorado. There, see that wagon? That's the first of the pioneers coming.
5: They're working on the tracks now, mister.
2: All right, Ray.
5: Thundercloud has started for the hill to get the signal.
2: Good enough.
6: Ray.
5: See you later, Jane. Too busy now.
7: You wait right there, Ray.
5: Sheriff.
7: I got a legal paper here ordering you to stop work on that bridge.
2: Where did that come from?
7: Jane's pa told me. Now you get that bridge stopped.
2: Wait.
5: Sheriff, we can't stop. We've got to go.
2: Come with me, Sheriff. We'll need that paper later on.
7: But I tell you...

0: The settlers, trying desperately to keep ahead of the savages, held little hope of life. They knew what would happen when they reached the canyon. In the first wagon of the long train, the driver said,
1: "We ain't a chance, Molly. But we'll go as far as we can. When we reach the canyon, we'll have to turn north or south.
2: There's the canyon dead ahead.
3: Come along, Silver!
2: Who's that masked man riding up to meet us?
3: You lead the way!
1: But who are you?
3: Across the bridge!
2: Across? You don't mean to say
3: the bridge is ready to use! Lead your wagons to the other side!
1: We can make a stand there! We can make a stand at the other side! Maybe we can lick them critters yet!"

0: The wagons thundered over the bridge and reached the safety of the other side. The Lone Ranger had already led Jane, the sheriff, and Jane's father there. And as the wagon stopped, the masked man talked with Ray.
1: Well, the train should arrive in a little while. Those tracks ready to carry it, Ray?
2: They'll do.
1: You men watch close when that train arrives.
3: See here, Dad Ratcher, stranger. You're running things with a darn high hand.
4: I'll live to see him hung if my boy Jack is hurt.
3: And I'll do that hanging myself.
5: The train, there it comes.
1: Tonto arranged men at intervals to send the signal to the engine crew.
2: If only the bridge will hold it.
1: Now, let me explain. I told you, Jane, that those savages would sweep all white people before them.
5: Yes.
1: There was one place where a few white folks could hide in safety. That was in the cars on that train.
5: Oh.
1: Stevens has to be there. So do all these men and your brother, Jack.
5: Then the train is bringing them?
1: We can only hope.
2: And don't you see, Jane? If the bridge wasn't done, none of those folks could have crossed the canyon. They'd have all been trapped.
5: But Jackie...
2: If I know Stevens' type, he won't go as far as murder.
3: Where'll that train stop?
1: As soon as it's across the bridge. All right, men. You have your orders. Surround that train.
4: Oh, bravo, Paul.
3: There they are!
2: Throw down your gun.
1: Wait, let me talk.
2: You talk to the judge.
5: Jackie.
4: Johnny, are you all right?
5: I'm all right, Pa.
1: Have you captured those men?
4: We got them, stranger.
1: Is everyone across the bridge?
4: Every last white man and woman that's alive. They're all here now.
1: Good.
5: The engines, there they come.
1: Where's that sheriff with his paper?
3: Here, what in place?
1: This is a court order to destroy the bridge, isn't it?
3: It sure is.
1: Your witness says that the bridge is finished on this day at noon.
3: All right, I'll witness it, but we got to fight them rich.
1: Wait.
5: They're coming close.
1: The bridge is done as contracted. Ray has finished his work on schedule. If the laws of this state order the bridge destroyed to save the people from attack, the state has to rebuild the bridge.
3: The state will do it, but
1: there's powder planted. Fire the blast!
3: Here she goes!
2: That's the last of the bridge. Gosh, after all that work.
1: You did your job, Ray. Now you'll have another job. You'll have to build another bridge. On order for the state which destroyed this one.
5: The Redskins, they can't cross the canyon.
1: No, when they've gotten over the fury that liquor roused them to, Chief Thundercloud will go to them.
6: Me talk when Red Man gets sober.
1: He'll be able to make them return to their villages.
3: And Jackie, you're safe. We got the Stevens crooks hog-tied. By thunder, if you hadn't finished that bridge before you blowed it up, we'd all been trapped.
1: Come, Tonto.
2: Hey, they're heading for the horses. We got to thank them after all they've done.
7: There goes the stranger.
3: The engine with him. But that masked man. Did you hear what he called his horse?
2: Sheriff, that masked man was the Lone Ranger.

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6: Kellogg, the greatest name in cereals, presents
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6: Today, Kellogg's Pep Wheat Flakes, the world's only Melba toasted whole wheat cereal, brings you Wild Bill Hickok, transcribed in Hollywood and starring Guy Madison as Wild Bill and Andy Devine as his pal Jingles. 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Bikes with features like lightweight saddle seats for smooth, comfortable riding, 3-speed gear shifts for easy pedaling and extra speed. And in a few minutes, I'll tell you how you can win one of these Monarch bikes. The fact that anyone could turn to Wild Bill Hickok and his big deputy Jingles expecting to find help multiplied their adventures. Wild Bill was away and Jingles was holding down the Santa Fe office the day one of their toughest fights started shaping up from a very polite request from a little lady.

0: Please, mister, wake up. Please, mister, I want to talk to you. Oh, he doesn't hear me. Mr. Tips, I guess you'll just have to wake him up. Just give him a polite little push, Mr. Tips. It's the only way. Not that hard. Mr. Tip. Good afternoon, sir.
1: Good afternoon? What's good about it? Oh, excuse me.
0: I'm very sorry to disturb you, but Mr. Tips and I have come a long way.
1: You've come a long way from where, little lady?
0: From the ranch. My name is Mary Beth. Mary, like in Merry Christmas.
1: Mm-hmm.
0: And Beth, like the caboose on Elizabeth, see?
1: Caboose, that's cute.
0: And I'd like for you to meet my friend, Mr. Tips.
1: Well, all right, bring him in.
0: He's in. Say hello, Mr. Tips.
1: Oh, howdy. Hey, what's that billy goat doing in this office? Now, you look here, young lady. Wild Bill Hickok wouldn't like that one little bit.
0: Oh, Mr. Tips is a perfect gentleman.
1: No, he ain't. Now, the way he pushed me out of that chair was downright rude.
0: He did it because I asked him to. Oh? I have to talk to you, but I don't know your name.
1: Well, I'm called Jingles.
0: You are?
1: Yeah.
0: But I don't hear you.
1: I said I'm called Jingles. Is that better?
0: I mean, I don't hear you jingle.
1: Oh, well, I'll try and fix that for you later. What'd you come to the United States Marshal's office for?
0: Because Mother always said an officer of the law was there to help children. So I came to see Wild Bill.
1: Oh, I see. You got trouble, huh? Your dolly broke or something? Oh, I know. You got lost. You want me to take you home, huh?
0: No, I ran away.
1: Now, hold on. You can't do that.
0: But I did. I've been meaning to for a long time.
1: Oh.
0: Now I've done it, and of course I couldn't go back.
1: Oh, no, of course not. Why not?
0: Oh, there's someone coming. Don't let them take me.
1: Oh, that's just Bill. Now, holy jumping bullfrogs, that goat's still in here now. Bill, I didn't do it. Now, Mr. Tips is a very nice gentleman. Honest he is.
2: Didn't do what, Jingles? And who's Mr. Tips?
1: He just said howdy.
2: Jingles, I've told you before, we can't have animals in the office.
1: Oh.
2: I know you like pets, but... Hey, wait a minute. Who's that hiding behind you?
0: I wasn't exactly hiding, Mr. Hickok. Not exactly.
1: Bill, this is Mary Beth. Mary like in Merry Christmas, and Beth like the caboose of Elizabeth. And, Bill... She ran away from home, and she's scared to death of somebody.
2: Scared? Who are you afraid of, honey?
3: Oh, there you are, you little snip. I thought those goat tracks led to this office.
0: Protect me, Jingle.
1: Protect you? Sure I will, honey.
3: Oh, you stand aside, you big ox. Now, Mary Beth, you're coming straight home. Jode? Jode, you come in here and get your daughter.
4: Why, you found her. Mary Beth, honey, why'd you run away? I've been worried stiff.
2: Well, Jode, so this is your little girl.
1: What's going on here?
0: Daddy, I don't want to go back. Can't we go away someplace?
3: Oh, stop that nonsense. Pick her up, Jode, and bring her along.
1: I agree with you, Mr. Tips, exactly.
3: What's that? Are you trying to make a monkey out of me, you big ape?
1: No, ma'am.
2: Easy, Jingles. Jody, you got some trouble. Maybe Jingles and I could help you out. Care to tell us about it?
4: Well, Bill, I reckon...
3: He's got nothing to say. We wasted enough time looking for Mary Beth. Come on, let's get back home.
0: I don't want to go.
4: I'm sorry about all this, Bill. Come along, Mary Beth.
3: Jode, are you coming?
4: Yes, Cora. Bill, forget all about this.
1: Well, that ain't likely.
2: You act like you've got trouble, Jode.
4: Things ain't been the same since Polly died, but there ain't nothing you can do.
3: Jode!
4: I'm coming, Cora. Just forget all about it, Bill. It's best that way. Come on, Mary Beth.
0: I don't want to go back with her.
4: Everything's going to be all right, honey.
1: Well, I'll be a muddle-headed salamander. Bill, what do you make of all this?
2: I don't know what to make of it yet, Jingles. But it's a cinch there's trouble at the Jode Thompson Ranch.
1: Yeah, Jode was sure scared of something, and so was little Mary Beth. Wonder what that woman Cora's got to do with it.
2: Jingles, you know Jode Thompson's not one to scare easy. Whatever's making him gun-shy is something big. I figure we better ride out there and give him...

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2: It was late in the afternoon when Wild Bill Hickok and Jingles rode up to the Thompson Ranch house, bent on learning why little Mary Beth had come to ask their help.
3: Well, Jingles, now maybe we find out something. Who have I
4: got? Oh, Joker. Yeah, Bill, and I sure hope it ain't nothing serious.
3: Hold it, buddy. Hey, that sounds like a row inside the house.
4: Sure does, Bill. What? Bill, there's trouble in here.
3: Come on, partner.
5: Oh, no, you don't, Marshal. Stop right there, both of you.
4: Bill, she's got a gun.
6: You get out of the way. You're not my auntie.
3: I'd like for you to stand aside, ma'am.
5: Well, I'm not a going. This is a private matter, and you have to have a warrant for this house.
4: Now, if she ain't the cantankerous one, who's fighting in there?
5: It's none of your business.
6: It's my daddy and a big, mean man called Bart some.
5: Oh, you shut up, you Come on in the house.
6: I won't. I'm staying right here between Wild Bill and Jingles. Oh. Mr. Tibbs! Mr. Tibbs! Make her let us in, Mr. Tibbs.
5: Get that goat out of here.
3: Grab him, Jingles.
4: Come here, you. Now, you just hold on a minute, Mr. Tibbs.
3: I'll have to take that gun, ma'am.
5: Oh, no, I'll shoot.
3: Now, we'll see what this is all about.
5: Bart, look out!
7: You keep out of this, Hickok.
4: Bill, it's Joe's neighbor, Bart Bayless.
3: Now, hold up, Bart. What's this all about?
7: You meddling maverick, I'll teach you to keep out of things that don't concern you.
4: Bill, he's coming for you.
3: You're right ambitious, mister.
7: I can take care of you, all right?
3: We'll see about that, Bayless.
4: Oh! Attaboy, Bill. Now maybe you'll slow down and talk a little.
6: Oh, Daddy, are you all right?
8: Yeah, honey.
5: Get out of here, Hickok. Get out of here, do you hear me?
7: Stop yelling, Cora. If you hadn't let Mary Beth get away, Hickok wouldn't be here in the first place.
5: Don't you talk to me like that, Bart Bayless.
3: All right, hold it, you two. Jode, what's this all about?
7: You better watch what you say, Jode.
4: Don't pay any attention to this coyote, Jode. You tell us what's on your mind.
8: It's nothing, Jingles. Just a personal misunderstanding, Wild Bill. I'd consider it a favor if you'd head back to town and forget all about it.
4: Well, now, that's going to be right hard to do.
7: You'd better listen to him, Hickok. You heard him. It's none of your business.
6: I'll tell you, Wild Bill. Aunt Cora's sweet on Mr. Bayless, and they're trying to get Daddy to give up part of
7: it. Shut her up, Cora.
5: Oh, that's enough out of you, young lady. You're going to bed.
8: No, don't hurt her.
7: She ain't gonna get hurt. Not as long as you do what I say. Now tell this meddling star pecker to get out of here.
8: Please go, Bill. Believe me, it's better that way.
4: Well, we ain't gonna do it, Jode. Are we, Bill?
3: We got no choice, Jingles. If Jode doesn't want our help, we got no right to interfere. Come on, partner.
4: Oh.
7: Yeah, get going. And if you know what's good for you and Joe Thompson, too, you'll ride around this ranch from now on like a...

0: Bill, I thought you said we was going back to town, but we ain't done nothing but double back to the Thompson place.
1: Oh, Buckshot. That's right, Jingles. It's dark now, and they can't see us.
0: Well, we can see the ranch house from here.
1: Yeah, and I mean to keep an eye on it.
0: But what are we waiting for, Bill? You expecting something to happen?
1: I just want to be around if it does, Jingles.
0: Well, then, while we're waiting, will you please tell me what's going on in there? Or have you figured it out yet?
1: Well, it looks this way to me, partner.
0: Now, just wait a minute till I get comfortable, Bill. Oh, there, that's fine. Now, go ahead, Bill.
1: All right. There's some connection between Cora and Bart Bayless.
0: Yeah, you know, Mary Beth said she was sweet on him, but she looks downright sour to me.
1: Yeah, I agree. And Mary Beth also started to say that Bart and Cora were trying to make Joe give up part of his... Then they stopped her, remember?
0: Yeah. Part of his what, I want to know.
1: Part of his land, is my guess.
0: But why?
1: Well, let that wait. Bart and Cora have Joe scared. Why?
0: Well, he's afraid they might hurt little Mary Beth.
1: Mm-hmm, that figures.
0: Hey, you forgot something.
1: What's that?
0: Well, Mary Beth said something else to Cora. She said, "You're not my auntie."
1: Jingles, that's it.
0: It is? You mean I thought of something?
1: You sure did.
0: Good.
1: When Jode's wife died, it was Bart Bayless that found Jode's long-lost sister, wasn't it?
0: Yeah. Jode hadn't seen her since they was kids. She came to live with him right away. Bill, there's that goat, Mr. Tips. He'll give us away, sure, if he comes over here.
1: Quiet, Jingles.
0: Scat, goat. Now, shoot. Go on away. Quit butting in all the time.
1: Quiet, Jingles, and leave him alone.
2: Mr. Tips!
0: Bill, that's Mary Beth. Oh, shut up.
2: Mr. Tips, you shouldn't run away. We've got to help Daddy. Oh, who are you?
0: It's all right, honey. It's just Jingles and Wild Bill.
2: Oh, you came back. Wild Bill, they've locked Daddy in the storm cellar and they've gone away.
1: Is your daddy all right, Mary Beth?
2: Yes, but he can't get out.
0: You say Bart Bayless and Cora left?
2: Yes, they rode over to Mr. Bayless' ranch to get some papers. They said if Daddy didn't sign them, they'd hurt him.
1: Come on, Jingles, we'll get him out of that storm cellar right now.
3: You and your ideas, Bart Bayless, making me pose as Joe Thompson's long-lost sister. Huh? Now look at the mess you got us into with Wild Bill Hickok.
4: Hickok ain't gonna do nothing. Joe's told him, didn't he?
3: Wild Bill's not one to give up that easy. Wouldn't be surprised if he was outside that window right now.
4: I wish he'd was. I'd blast his boots off him.
3: How do you think you're gonna get away with this?
4: I'll tell you. I'm taking this paper back, and Joe's gonna sign it. And when he does, that ranch belongs to us, and all the gold that's on it.
3: A lot of good that'll do us. What do you think Joe's gonna do?
4: He's gonna rest in peace about 6 feet under, that's what. Now, don't worry. I got that all figured out.
3: Sounds crazy to me.
4: I don't care what it sounds like to you. You're gonna do what I say, you hear?
3: What about the kid?
4: I got that figured out, too. We'll send her back to her real Aunt Cora in Philadelphia. Yeah, I made sure to find out where she was before I started this scheme. I'm not so dumb.
3: Well, I hope you know what you're doing. You know, they can hang you for this.
4: Nobody's hanging nobody. Now stop your complaining. When Jode signs this paper and we get rid of him, we'll be on Easy Street for life. And if Hickok gets in my way, he'll be the deadest marshal West ever.

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2: 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Now Sugar Pops, you know, are sweet.
1: But cowboys know there's an extra treat.
2: Right out of the box, take a handful out. 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

0: dogs, sugar corn pops. 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
1: While Bart and Cora headed back for the Thompson Ranch, Wild Bill Hickok and Jingles were trying to free Joad Thompson from the storm cellar.
2: Bill, we can't unlock that thing without a key.
3: Joad, are you all right in there?
4: Who's that?
3: Bill Hickok and Jingles.
4: Yeah, I'm all right. Have you found Mary Beth?
5: I'm right here, Daddy. I brought Wild Bill and Jingles to get you out.
4: That's my girl. I can't help you, Bill. They got me all tied up.
3: Are you near the door?
4: No, I'm back in the corner.
2: That's good, Bill. He's out of the way.
3: Then I can shoot this lock off. Stand back, will you, honey?
5: All right, Wild Bill. Please hurry.
2: Got it, Bill.
3: All right, Jingles. Pull that bolt back and let's get Joad out and untie
2: him. Yeah.
5: Oh, Daddy.
6: It's all right, honey.
3: Here, Joad. Cut those ropes for you.
2: Bart and Cora did this, Joad?
6: Yeah. Now all I want to do is to take Mary Beth and get out of here. Let them have the ranch.
3: We can't do that, Joad. Do you really think Cora is your sister?
6: No, I know she isn't now. She's been trying to get me to sell this ranch to Bart. And when you showed up, it forced her hand. Now they're trying to make me sign it over to them. I still don't know why.
2: Yeah, Mary Beth said they'd gone to get some papers.
3: We haven't got much time, Joad. Will you take a chance to help us trap them? We got to know their reason.
6: I'll do anything if you'll see that Mary Beth's safe. That's what I've been afraid of all along.
3: Don't worry, we'll protect her.
6: All right, then you name it.
3: I'm going to leave you here tied up, just like you were. We'll wait outside, and when we've heard enough to have proof against them, we'll close in.
2: Yeah, and that's when I'm going to have myself some real fun.
5: Well, Bill, Mr. Tips, here's something.
3: Then we'd better hurry. Here, tie Joad up again, Jingles, while I see about fixing that lock.
2: Yeah, and we'll be all ready for Bart and Carter with a big surprise party. Now, come on, Mr. Tips, we got to put you and Mary Beth where you won't get hurt.

0: Oh, now.
1: All right, Cora.
0: You've got to work fast. Half the night's gone.
2: What if he won't sign?
0: He'll sign. Just leave that to me.
2: He got the key to that lock? Be quiet so you don't wake up the kid.
0: Yeah, I can find it without a light. There, now. Seems to me that worked awful easy.
2: Don't worry about that now. Just get in there and close the door so we can get the lamp lit.
0: Yeah, you get the light. I'll untie Joe. All right.
3: So you came back, Bart.
0: Yeah, we came back, and if you know what's good for you and Mary Beth, you'll do just what I say.
2: Here's the lamp, Bart.
0: Okay, I got him untied. Now sit down to that table, Thompson, and sign this paper. Right there on the dotted line.
3: Don't I get to read what I'm signing?
2: No.
0: Sure, go ahead and read it. Won't make no difference now.
3: Hey, this says I give you the whole ranch.
0: That's right, you won't need it.
3: What do you want with it?
2: Oh, quit stalling.
0: There's gold on this land. That's what we want with it. Hickok hadn't showed up, you'd have had a chance to get off with your skin. Now you won't. Go ahead and sign.
3: Gold? Why, you low-down sneak. And that's why you brought this woman here to pose as my sister.
0: Oh, so you know she ain't, huh?
3: I've known that for a long time.
0: Well, now, that's just too bad for you. Come on, Stalin won't save your neck. Take that pen and sign.
4: All right, Jordan, we've heard enough.
2: Bart, pick up.
5: Yeah, and Wild Bill ain't exactly alone.
0: All right, I'll kill you all.
5: Billy's gonna shoot. Now you'll be going to jail, both of you.
0: Cora, knock out that lamp.
2: Sure.
5: Bill Stark.
4: Watch them, Jingles. Run for the horses, Cora.
5: No, you don't, miss.
2: No.
5: I got her, Bill.
2: Let go of me, you big ox, you.
5: No, it ain't no use struggling, ma'am. Besides, it ain't ladylike.
3: Well, Bill, Bart's getting away.
4: I'm after him, Jingles. Come here, Buckshot.
2: Bart made us. You can't run out on me.
4: Good boy, Buckshot. After him. Hiya, Buckshot. Yeah. Mighty white of him, Buckshot. Now we know right where he is. Get him, boy. You're at the end of your rope, Bart Bayless. I'm taking you in.
6: Ask if you'll take him up. I'll kill you first.
4: All right, if that's the way you want it, you'll go in at the end of my rope. Closer, Buckshot. Let's pay out. Let me pay out this loop. Now, hold back, Buckshot. Oh. Now, mister, we'll put you behind bars where you belong. Head back for that ranch house. Go on, it won't hurt you to walk that far.

0: much, partner.
1: Gave up just like the coward he is.
2: You haven't heard the last of this, Hickok.
3: We've not only heard the last of this, you varmint, we've heard the last of you and Coral.
4: Yeah, Bart Bayless, you've made a fine mess of things, you have.
2: Ah, shut up.
5: Bill, Mary Beth and I sure have a lot to thank you for.
0: Not at all, Jode. We all have to thank Mary Beth for leading us to these two.
6: Oh, I think we should thank Mr. Tips.
3: Hey, he don't want any thanks either. Bill, you know, come to think of it, I never asked Mary Beth why she calls him Mr. Tips, but I just figured it out. He goes around and tips everything over. In fact, he tipped me over the first time he saw me, and that ain't easy.

0: I hope Wild Bill caught him.
1: Now, don't you worry, honey. Man don't live that can get away from Wild Bill Hickok.
0: Mr. Tips, hear something. Listen.
2: Here they come, Jingles.
1: Yeah, just like I said. Give you much trouble, Bill.

0: And now, here are the stars of Wild Bill Hickok, Guy Madison and Andy Devine.
1: Thanks for joining us, folks, and we'll be with you again on Friday with another Wild Bill Hickok adventure story.
2: Yes, sir, and if it's gun smoke and action you want, we've got it. So, until Friday, this is...
1: Guy Madison.
2: And Andy Devine saying, so long, kids. Choo-choo-choo. Choo-choo-choo's your favorite cereal.
1: You tell them, Andy.
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0: Kellogg's, the greatest name in cereals, has brought you another exciting story of Wild Bill Hickok, starring Guy Madison and Andy Devine in person. Today's cast included G.G. Pearson, Jill Oppenheim, Jack Mather, and Harry Bartell. Our director is Paul Pierce, story by Larry Hayes, music by Dick Arant. This is a David Heyer production, transcribed in Hollywood. Now, this is Charlie Lyon speaking for Kellogg's, the greatest name in cereals, reminding you to listen again on Friday, same time, same station, for another adventure of...
1: What?

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1: There's nothing any finer than a taste of freedom after being shut up against your will. The Gregory Party is now enjoying their second bit of freedom since landing at Euclidia, the Magic Island. When Jerry and Joan set out to do a little detective work in the lower levels of the island, they were only hoping, and rather faintly hoping at that, that they might possibly discover some weak link in the Euclidians' plans to keep them prisoners. They had more good luck than anyone expected and found one of the fast submarines with no one guarding it. Mrs. Gregory and the captain arrived at the same time, and with Joan at the controls, our four friends have helped themselves to the 100-foot submarine. They are now racing to get away from Euclidia and the power of G-47 and his scientists.
2: I believe we have now attained maximum speed. You may close that valve, Jerry.
3: Okay, Joan. Close it is.
4: How can you maintain your speed in this thing if you shut off the compressed air, Joan?
2: The air is not used as motive power, Captain Bradford. It merely forces the fuel pellets into the combustion tank.
5: But, Joan, darling, what makes this submarine go?
2: Did you not see that small cylinder Jerry inserted in that heavy projectile-shaped tank?
3: See here, Mrs. Gregory, one of these little things.
5: I see them, Jerry, but they're hardly larger than a golf ball.
2: They are quite large enough to propel this submersible ship for a distance of 25 miles at maximum speed.
4: But, Joan, 25 miles on one of these little capsules?
2: Approximately, Captain.
3: Oh, sure. There's enough of these little things here to take us to Los Angeles.
5: To Los Angeles?
2: Precisely, Mother. The first requirement when a submarine commander lands her boat at Euclidia is to refuel, and the minimum charge is for 5,000 miles.
4: 5,000 miles? And we're only about 4,000 from home.
5: Then you mean... Oh, I can't even seem to say it. You mean we're actually away from that island with enough fuel to take us safely back to California?
2: I have stated the simple truth.
4: Well, it may be the truth, Joan, but it isn't so simple. How's our speed now?
2: We are making only 44 knots. There is some slight defect in the gas combustion apparatus.
5: Only 44 knots?
3: Yeah. Too bad we've got to crawl along at 44 miles an hour on the water. I'll bet the Navy would feel bad if their ships wouldn't do any better than this.
2: There is no Navy in the world with a submarine that will make any such speed, or even half of it, Jerry.
4: Oh, Jerry was only kidding you, Joan.
5: 44 knots. 44 nautical miles an hour. Why, that's faster than our heavy surface craft can travel.
2: It is interesting to contemplate the advances which may be made after this system of propulsion has been perfected.
3: Yeah, maybe they'll do all right after they've quit fooling around and really get these things to running.
4: Now, Jerry, if you'll let Joan be sensible for a few minutes, I'd like to ask her a few questions about the continued operation of this boat and learn something about how to navigate. This is my first submarine experience.
3: Okay, Tex. I'll keep still.
2: What is it you wish to know, Captain?
4: Well, you started this thing, and you're keeping it running. So if you know how to do that, I'll leave it in your hands. But I'd like to be of some help to you. Thought it might be with the navigation.
5: Tex is one of the finest navigators in America, Joan.
2: That is interesting, but there is no need for your services at this time, Captain.
3: Looks like we're just going for the ride.
4: Sure looks that way, Jerry.
2: I believe we are now sufficiently removed from Euclidia that we may with safety reverse the craft.
5: Reverse? You mean we've been going backward all this time?
4: At 44 knots?
2: To be sure. I explained that when we left the island.
3: Don't you remember Joan saying that she didn't dare turn the sub around for fear it would make such a fuss in the water that the Euclidians might get wise?
5: Yes, I remember. But in the excitement of getting away, I'd forgotten it.
4: And we've been running full speed astern for the last 10 minutes?
2: Precisely.
3: I don't see why we can't feel that, Joan. I can't ride backwards in the train without feeling it.
2: On the train, you know you're riding backward, do you not?
3: Well, sure. But why?
2: I will give you the same sensation here if you desire it.
4: You'll give us a sensation?
5: How can you do anything about that, Joan? We've been steadily running backward and I haven't noticed it.
2: I will open the visibility slides in the sides of the submarine.
3: Hey! Don't let that water in!
2: The water will not come through that transparent steel. And you should know that, Jerry.
3: Yeah. I did see it before.
5: How wonderfully clear those openings are. Everything in the water is as plain as day.
4: Yeah, now you can tell you're going backward all right. Seeing that marine life scooting by in the wrong direction could be mighty upsetting.
3: I think I'd just as soon go forward, Skipper.
2: I will now reverse the craft.
4: What, at this speed?
2: We will lose momentum gradually. I will cut off the power and run in a wide arc.
4: How could this thing be so noiseless all at once, Joan? We're still rushing through the water. Why don't we hear the water as we did before?
2: You did not at any time hear the rush of water around the ship, Captain Bradford. You heard the water passing through the power channels. That steel is not noiseless. as it is much more simple to check your power if you can hear it.
5: But the rest of this boat is made of noiseless steel.
2: Yes, Mother.
3: Boy, you sure see things when you go riding with these Euclideans.
2: I am no longer a Euclidean, Jerry.
4: Good for you, Joan.
3: Then you'd better remember that when we start to tell you how dumb they are in my world.
5: Joan will soon be of our world, Jerry.
2: That will make me very happy, Mother. In less than 80 hours, we will arrive in Los Angeles.
3: Golly, whiskers.
4: I can't think of anything better than that to say, Jerry.
5: It's almost too much for me.
3: Hey, you sure take off fast.
2: We are in a hurry, are we not?
5: We're in a hurry to get away from Euclidea, yes. But, Joan, is this submarine safe at such speeds?
2: Euclidean machinery is nearly perfect. Speed has no effect on this craft.
4: Well, it sure has some effect on me. Are we doing full speed already?
2: The maximum will be attained in a few more seconds, Captain.
3: One thing nice about these things, they sure make up their minds plenty fast.
5: Joan, I don't mean to worry you with a lot of childish questions, but I'm interested in navigation. Now, how do you know where we're going?
4: Just what I'd like to know. These steel slides in the side of the ship are fine, but I can't see where they'd be any help in navigating.
3: Show them the gadgets, Joan.
2: Gadgets?
3: Sure, the dingus. You know, thingamajig you navigate with.
2: There is nothing like that here. But I will show you how the instruments operate.
3: Oh, that'll do just as well.
5: Well, I don't see any instruments, at least not enough to run a submarine with.
4: Yeah, we seem to be running all right, though.
2: Operation of this submarine is very simple. I will pull down the chart of our present course.
5: Our present course? Do you mean you've had this run charted in advance?
2: Of course not, Mother. That would be quite impossible, as we had no advance knowledge of the cruise.
4: Had you there, Pat.
3: Never mind, Mrs. Gregory. I feel just like you do about it. There's a nice straight line with Los Angeles marked on the north end of it. But how did it get there?
4: We haven't had any time to draw any pictures since we started.
2: This is one of our 16 basic or permanent charts, showing a true course from Euclidea to the 16 principal ports of the world.
5: And our course is a perfectly straight line?
2: Insofar as navigation is concerned, yes. Although we will naturally deflect to avoid striking any undersea mountains.
3: Hey, I hope we do.
4: Yes, but what are you steering this thing with?
2: It is not necessary to steer, as you term it. I have merely set this lever at the point marked Los Angeles. And in good time, we will arrive at that destination.
5: But it's impossible to sail a straight course for that distance. We must surely run dangerously near islands and sunken reefs.
2: We will pass around them safely. The impulse deflectors will attend to that.
3: We'll go around these things like that automatically?
2: To be sure.
5: Joan, you're sailing a submarine at over 40 miles an hour without being able to see where you're going?
2: I am constantly watching the seaway on our course, and all is clear for several miles in advance of this ship.
3: Where are you seeing all that?
2: In this reflector suspended before me. You may look over my shoulder if you wish.
4: Go ahead, Pat, take a look.
5: Oh, I'd like to. Tex, you can see through the water almost as clearly as you could see on the surface.
3: Golly, whiskers, you sure can.
4: Say, that's remarkable, Joan. How do they do it?
2: We utilize an electric ray of atomic principle. This ray is projected directly in advance of the submarine. Mineral salts are dissolved along the course of the beam from the ray, and the dissolving salts form a path of remarkable clarity through the water.
5: Why, that's nothing short of amazing.
4: And you'd never be bothered by fog.
2: Euclideans are not, as you say, bothered by fog under any conditions. This is only one of the many rays used under various conditions to control visibility.
3: Huh. And everybody thought I was crazy when I said we were going to visit a magic island.
2: There is no magic on Euclidea, Jerry.
3: Yeah, I know. Old G-47 is always raving about everything on that island being nothing but scientific fact, which is all okay with me. But just the same, it's the kind of stuff that they call magic in my country.
5: I can understand how Jerry feels. When you see our world, Joan, and when you see how far we are behind Euclidea and all of our machines and inventions, you'll be able to understand why this seems like magic to us.
2: I will try to understand.
4: Do you realize that when this submarine plows into Los Angeles Harbor, that we'll be the most famous people in the world?
2: After this small cruise, Euclidean submarines have circled the globe without rising to the surface.
3: Oh, yeah? How do they carry enough fuel?
2: We have a great deal of space here that is not being utilized. It is possible to carry fuel for 50,000 miles.
4: Well, no matter what you think about this cruise, there's going to be a lot of excitement when we dock.
5: Tex, this boat is armed, isn't it?
4: My guess would be yes.
3: You bet, with a capital Y. They've got enough trick weapons on board this thing to capture more than Los Angeles.
5: Well, isn't that going to present something of a problem when we sail into the harbor? Entering a port with an armed vessel is something that takes a little preparation.
4: Well, I think we can square that, Pat. After all, the government must have an idea as to what we're up against.
3: But what can we do if they won't let us into the harbor?
4: It's not a question of getting into the harbor. We'd be in there before anybody could stop us. What I don't like is the idea that someone will spread the story all over the waterfront. We'll have our hair full of newspaper reporters and newsreel cameras before we can protect our secret.
2: You will not wish it known that a Euclidean submarine has brought you back to the United States?
3: Why, Tex?
4: A Euclidean must have agents in every country. They probably have instruments on the island strong enough to locate the submarine on the surface. They'd pick the news out of a dozen news broadcasts in an hour. I'd like to keep this quiet until I can get to the government agents. Take the proper steps to protect ourselves against the Euclideans, as well as delay our plans about going back to take over that island.
5: But we'll have to come up somewhere, Tex. And if we don't come up in some harbor, well, we'll never reach land, and I don't see how it can be helped.
4: Can you offer anything, Joan?
2: That is a simple problem.
3: Maybe it is to you, but it looks plenty hard to me to pop up out in the ocean someplace, hide a submarine, and walk into the harbor.
5: Jerry may be sketching it rather broadly, Joan, but that's what we have to think about.
2: I will take care of that. When we reach a position within 5 miles of the harbor, we will submerge to the ocean floor. The submarine will remain there indefinitely, safely anchored, and we will proceed to the harbor with our life rings.
4: Sounds easy, but 5 miles is a long ways to swim. If we could get out of a submarine on the ocean floor and reach the surface alive.
3: Yeah, it's no sense to try to get from a sub to the surface.
2: With the equipment I will show you, it will be easy. Please have no fear of that. If we are allowed to reach the harbor, I promise you we will land without the submarine and without trouble.
6: Would you credit it? 50 odd years of bake it same old always. 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I'll put one at lads onto it. Very nice, young Harold. If you like that sort of thing.
7: Hovis Handy Love. A new softer hovis.
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0: presenting the adventures of Jungle Jim. Last week, Kolo saved Lynn Chalmers from a native who had captured her and was dragging her to the plantation house of Shanghai Lil. When Lynn insisted on going to find out what was preventing Jungle Jim from giving the signal, Kolo gave up arguing with her and started dragging her back to their hideout. In the meantime, up at the plantation house, Shanghai Lil declared to Jungle Jim that she was in love with him. At first, too astonished to speak, Jim finally found his tongue and firmly told her what he thought of her. Lil retaliated by vowing that the Reverend Chalmers would marry them if she had to torture the ceremony out of him. When Jacques Lebas learned of Lil's plans, he was furious and swore she would never throw him aside for Jungle Jim. The thrilling adventures of Jungle Jim are pictured each Sunday in the Comic Weekly, the world's greatest pictorial supplement of humor and adventure. The Comic Weekly, each page printed in full colors, is distributed everywhere as an integral part of your Hearst Sunday newspaper. And now we continue our story. Much against her will, Lynn Chalmers finds herself back in the hiding place selected by Kolo, where they were to wait for Jungle Jim's signal.
1: You just wait, Kolo. I'll tell Tuan Jim how cruelly you've treated me.
2: Kolo, sorry, Missy. Kolo no want hurt, white Missy. Kolo have bring Missy back here.
1: That native that captured me showed us pretty clearly the way to the camp of the Batwoman. I tell you, we ought to start out and do a little scouting, Kolo.
2: What happened, native boy come catch Missy?
1: We chased him and shot him. Why do you ask?
2: Something happened, Missy Kolo, if Batwoman boy see.
1: Oh, you think we'd be shot before we could get to Tuan Jim?
2: Yes, he, Missy.
1: But he expects us to reach him sometime, Kolo.
2: Yes, he, Missy. But Tuan Jim, him need help if signal made.
1: I see. You mean it's worth risking our lives only if Tuan Jim is in trouble?
2: Yes, he, Missy. No good get shot before Tuan Jim need help. Maybe Tuan Jim make fix for Kolo, Missy. Get into camp when Batwoman no see.
1: I never thought of that. Kolo, I owe you an apology.
2: Missy, no owe Kolo anything.
1: Oh, yes, I do. I didn't realize you were so smart.
2: Smart? Nice to be smart.
1: Yes, very nice. And you're very smart, Kolo. You may tell Tuan Jim I said so.
2: Kolo give many thanks, Missy. Kolo tell Tuan Jim Kolo smart.
1: I should have trusted you. I should have realized Tuan Jim knew what he was doing when he left me in your care.
2: Yes, he, Missy. Kolo take care like Tuan Jim say.
1: I'm sure of that now. And from now on, I'm going to do everything you tell me to do.
2: Good. Kolo, glad.
1: What's that? Listen.
2: Native boy blow shell, Missy.
1: Where can he be? It sounds as though it were coming from over there.
2: Come, Missy. We look over top of rock.
1: All right. You go first, Kolo.
2: Come. Give Kolo hand, Missy. Good.
1: Right.
2: Now, come.
1: Coming?
2: I pick Missy up. Yeah. Now, come. Now. Look, see. On river. Native boy in canoe.
1: So there is. And he's... Why, Kolo, it's Mamba.
2: Mamba? What name something?
1: He was my guide. It was Mamba who shot me and kidnapped Dad.
2: Oh. Look, look, Missy. Native boy, come near shore. Come, Missy. Me. Fix him.

0: In the meantime, down in the dungeon cave, Jungle Jim and the Reverend Chalmers are deep in a plot.
1: I tell you, Reverend, we've got to bring up our reinforcements.
2: That's right, Jim. A surprise attack by Kolo might turn the trick. It's certain we can't do much alone.
1: And we can't do much down here in this cave.
3: True, Jim, true. If only we could get out.
1: We've got to get out somehow. To build a fire to send a signal to Kolo.
2: Yes.
1: Now, let's see. How can we? I've got it, Reverend. Just the thing.
2: What? Just the thing, dear boy?
1: The excuse for getting us out of this cave. Here, give me a hand with our palm bed. Drag yours over here to the bottom of the stairs, like this. Come on.
3: Yes, but I say, what do we want them over here at the entrance for?
1: Come on, put your bed on top of mine.
2: All right.
1: That's it. Now, give me a match.
3: Jim, you're going to burn up our beds, whatever for?
1: So we can get outside. I'll set fire to this pile of palms and then call for that guard up there.
3: I see.
1: When he comes to see what's the matter, we'll jump on him and tie him up. Then we can see about sending the signal.
3: Splendid idea, Jim. I'm with you on that. Get the match.
1: Thanks. And here goes our try for a few minutes' freedom.
3: Now, lighten on this side, too. That's right. I'll stir up a little draft.
1: It's starting, Reverend. Come on, keep on fanning.
3: Right. Here. Let's use our search.
1: We've got to get this fire going before we call that guard.
3: Being cooped up in this cave makes it hard to start a good blaze, Jim.
1: I know it. But she's starting up now. Don't stop fanning. I want the smoke to almost suffocate the guard when he comes down here.
3: If you don't soon call him, I'll be suffocated. The smoke's blowing back into the cave.
1: So it is. But fan as hard as you can, Reverend. Hey, we've got to overcome the draft that's coming from the top of the stairs. I'll bring that native.
4: Oh, guard! Guard!
5: Help! Juan! Help! I come!
1: Here he comes on the run, Reverend.
5: This is Juan. What matter, Juan?
1: Look, fire. What? Our beds are on fire. Come help us put it out.
5: Oh, fire! Fire! Zanzi, go get Juan Yaba. Zanzi, go!
1: Holy...
5: Zanzi, go!
1: Did you hear that, Reverend? The darn fool's going to get Laba.
3: Yes.
1: Come on up here.
3: I heard. That's good. That's splendid.
1: What's good about it? I expected to be able to tie that black boy up for a while. And there he scampers off to bring Laba.
3: Well, he'll have to find Laba first, won't he?
1: Reverend, you mean that we...
3: Yes, I mean that we can get out of this cave and escape to where Kolo is guarding my daughter.
1: We can't do it, Reverend.
3: Why not?
1: It will be suicide. Shanghai Lil has guards posted all over the plantation. The best we can hope for is to have a minute or two freedom in which to signal Kolo. Come on. Let's gather the branches and make a fire over here.
3: All right, Jim. We shan't have any too much time. Oh, it's good to be out of that cave.
1: Yes. Now you work over there, Dr. Chalmers.
2: Right.
1: I'll break off these branches here.
3: Let's hope and pray Kolo is looking when we send the signal.
1: Trust Kolo. He'll have an eye out, even when he's asleep. He's probably wondering why he hasn't seen it by now.
3: Oh, I can't wait to see my daughter, Lynn. It's an eternity since we were separated.
1: Well, if this signal doesn't work, there's one sure way you can get to Lynn.
3: I know what you mean, Tim, but I tell you again. I will not unite you and Lily DeVille in holy matrimony. It would be a farce.
1: Lord knows I'd rather be married to a Black Panther. But you have a family to think of. Performing the ceremony would mean your freedom.
3: Yes, and if I don't, it would mean my death. I know, but I'll take my chance of that. I appreciate your attitude, Jim, but I'm a man of the church, and I shouldn't be the first to die for my principles.
1: Yes, I know, but Shanghai Lil said she'd torture you into marrying us. I've seen these native torturers, and, well, they're experts.
3: As I told you before, Jim, anything I might have to go through would be worth it in order to keep you free from that woman.
1: You're a brave man, Reverend, and a friend indeed. But I'll never let you make such a sacrifice.
3: Oh, let's not waste any more time on such a subject, Jim. Let's get that signal fire going.
1: Yes, of course. But every time I think of what you may face,
3: oh,
1: I...
3: Oh, please, forget it, Jim.
1: All right. Let's forget it for the now.
3: Good.
1: Come on. Pile up the branches here, Reverend.
2: Right.
1: This is a clear space. The smoke ought to be able to rise up in a thick, straight column.
3: Well, I wish no man ill. But I pray God that native may have some difficulty in locating the half-breed Labar.
1: Amen to that, Reverend. Well, here goes the only chance we have.
3: Has the pile caught fire, Jim?
1: Just a second now. Here she goes. When it's well started, we'll throw on some more brush and make a column of thick smoke. Any sign of Labar yet?
3: No. It looks as though we'll get the signal fired off all right, Jim.
1: Yes. So far, so good, Reverend. Now then, let's get the smoke going.
3: Right-o.
1: Here, that's doing it, Reverend.
3: Well, that's a fine column of smoke. It ought to be seen for quite a distance, Jim.
1: Yes. But let's hope it's discovered by Kolo at his hideout before the folks up there at the house notice it.
6: Hey! What have you fellas doing there?
1: Uh-oh. I was afraid of this. Here's Laba.
3: Yes, and sends me with a pail of water.
1: Throw on the rest of the branches, Reverend.
3: Right.
1: We've got to make the most of this chance.
6: Stop that! What are you trying to do? Pull up these blades. Stop that, I say.
3: Well, Jim, if Kolo didn't see the smoke, we're lost.
1: It looks like it, Reverend.
6: Stand back.
7: Stand back from that fire, you two. Plenty. Cover them with your guns while I throw water on this fire.
5: Yes, Paul.
7: So, my God, if one good thing, Zenzi come get Jackie LaBar. You fellow must be crazy, start fire around here. What you want for do? Set the whole jungle fire?
1: It's an idea, LaBar. There's a lot of vermin I know of need exterminating.
7: You mean me?
1: Reverend, LaBar's almost human. Isn't it amazing what intuition this ape man has?
7: Sacre bleu, just fighting words, Jungle Jim. I no let you get away with calling me ape man.
1: I'm sorry, LaBar. I was wrong to say that. I apologize.
7: Ah.
1: I apologize to the ape.
7: By God, I kill you for that.
1: That's easy. You've got a gun.
7: No, shooting too quick. I kill you with my bare hands. Fancy. Take that padre back the house.
8: No.
7: I fixed this fellow's jungle Jim for good.
1: I'm ready for you, LaBar.
8: I'll come help you, Jim.
7: You go with him.
1: Yes, you go with Zenzi, Dr. Chalmers. I can take care of this tootle-legged animal. Take him away.
8: Watch out for him, Jim. He won't fight fair.
1: Don't worry, Reverend. This is the chance I've been waiting for.
7: You no want for more chance when I get finished with you, jungle Jim.
1: Come on, LaBar. This is a fight to the finish. Your finish.
7: Yeah, we see about that. Take this.
1: Okay, and here's one for you.
0: When two men sail into each other, trading punch for punch, for a few seconds they stand toe-to-toe. Then Jim swings one from his boot top. And LaBar crashes to his back on the ground. But he's up in a second, and lets go with a big fist straight onto Jim's jaw. Jim finds himself looking up at the sky. Just then, Shanghai Lil arrives on the scene.
9: LaBar! What's going on here? I'll flog you for this.
7: You don't understand, boss. Young Jim, he was...
9: Shut up. I don't care what he was doing or saying. Are you all right, Jim?
1: Yes, of course. And if you'll just step back out of the way, I'll repay that smack with interest.
9: You do no such thing. Come up on the veranda of the house. I want to talk to you.
1: All right. But I don't know what your partner's going to say to me.
7: Never shall she marry Young Jim. I will stop that marriage, or else...

0: Well, what do you want to talk about, Lily DeVril?
1: Jim, I've been thinking about this marriage.
0: Have you? I hope you thought enough about it to realize it's never going to happen.
1: I realize that it can be a very happy marriage if I have to force you to marry me. And I want it to be a happy marriage, Jim.
0: That's darn considerate of you.
1: I know you don't love me.
0: Love you? Why, I detest you.
1: But you'll learn to love me, Jim. I know that. I know I can make you love me.
0: Pretty sure of yourself, aren't you?
1: Perhaps. And then again, perhaps I'm sure of you. Listen, Jim, I'm giving you another chance. With you as my husband, we can rule this island and eventually all the other islands. The natives idolize you and they fear me.
0: The natives may fear you, Shanghai Lil, but I don't.
1: I don't want the man I love to fear me.
0: Love?
1: Think of this, Jim. With these islands under our control, we can grow rich. Rich.
0: Oh, you're wasting your breath, Lil. I'm not interested.
1: Not interested in getting rich?
0: Not by the means you offer.
1: All right. I see I've got to stick to my original plan. I've got to use force. Mario! Goku! Take the prisoner away!
2: Gladly.
1: Poor weak fool that I am. I love him. I love him.
3: Did Lin and Kolo see the smoke signal before Labar interrupted the plotters and put out the signal fire? This dramatization of the exciting adventures of Jungle Jim is based on the full-color action pictures from the Comic Weekly, which is distributed with your Hearst Sunday newspaper. All of the really famous characters of the world of colored pictures are to be found every Sunday in the Comic Weekly. 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
1: From the heart of the jungle comes a savage cry of victory. This is Tarzan, Lord of the Jungle. From the black core of dark Africa, land of enchantment, mystery, and violence, comes one of the most colorful figures of all time, transcribed from the immortal pen of Edgar Rice Burroughs, Tarzan, the bronzed white son of the jungle. And now, in the very words of Mr. Burroughs, the story of Jungle Odds.
2: New York City is a long way from equatorial Africa, and the maze of Manhattan's teeming streets are far different from the tangled growth of Tarzan's jungle. But in some ways, they're closely akin, for in the city, too, man pits his strength and his wits against the odds of life. For a good many years, Jerry Mulqueen had concentrated his wits on the odds to be encountered at the racetracks and the gambling casinos of the world, and of late, his luck had been all bad. Gambling czar Vic Moratti knew about Mulqueen's financial state. It was his business to know such things.
3: The way I get it, you're broke. And you've already borrowed from every easy touch in town.
4: Yes, I borrowed a few bucks, but my luck's bound to change. How many losers can I pick in a row? According to the law of average, I've got to pick a winner this time. The odds against my picking another loser...
3: You and your odds.
4: Well, now, look, Moratti. After all the money I've spent with you, my credit ought to be good for one last bet. Just one little bet. That's all I'm asking credit for. Just one chance to get even.
3: What happens if you lose again?
4: Well, you'll collect. I swear it. I've got money at home. It's just... Well, I can't get my hands on it unless I'm really desperate.
3: Well, you'll be plenty desperate if you try to welsh on a bet with Vic Moratti. If I owe a guy money, I'll follow him to the ends of the earth to pay it off. But if someone owes me dough, I'll go twice that far to collect. You understand that?
4: Yes, I understand. Now, how about it? Is my credit good for one bet?
3: I'll give you 24 hours credit for one bet. You call it.
4: Good. What are you quoting on Happy Times in the fort?
3: 12-1. Yeah, but take a little friendly tip, odds. That nag will still be running when they're cleaning up the park.
4: Don't call me odds. Don't be telling me how to bet. I've got this one figured.
3: Okay. But if you're making a bet on Happy Times, you better get it down. It's almost post time now.
4: Well, 5,000 on Happy Times. On the nose.
3: 5,000 on that plate. You better have the money at home, Mr. Mulqueen.
4: Is it a bet?
3: Yeah, it's a bet.
4: Well, I certainly appreciate
3: it. Never mind appreciating anything. Just get it up if you lose. Be ashamed to make an orphan out of that sweet little girl you've got.
4: Say, they must be running by now. How about turning the radio on?
3: We'll get the results over the wire service in a few minutes. The guys over at the crap table don't like the radio blasting.
4: Oh, just turn it on, Lowell. I've got to hear what's happening.
3: Okay.
4: Is it 12-1? 12 times 5,000 bucks is 6.
3: Hey, don't be spending your money yet. That ice wagon horse hasn't got a glimmer. Your 5,000's on ice so far as I'm concerned. Happy Times.
4: The radio, it's warming up now.
5: And at the half, it's somebody's fortune, half a lane. Smart Money, Rubicon, and Happy Times.
4: Oh, come on.
5: Smart Money moving up on the outside. Rubicon and Happy Times juggling for rail position.
4: Come on.
5: And at the turn, it's Smart Money.
4: Happy Times.
5: Gold Duster, Rubicon, and Walter's Folly. Going into the stretch, it's Smart Money and Happy Times. They're neck and
4: come
5: neck.
4: Happy Times.
5: It's Smart Money. Oh. Smart Money, the winner by 1/4 of a length. Happy Times, second by a length. And somebody's fortune is third.
4: Oh, no.
3: What'd you turn it off for? I wanted to hear the track player prices.
4: Well, turn it back on if you want to. I'm going anyhow.
3: I expect to see you tomorrow with the money, Mr. Rods Mulqueen.
4: Patty! Patty, darling, where are you?
6: Here I am, Daddy. I was just fixing dinner. What's wrong?
4: Where's our nest egg? Where have you got it hidden?
6: Well, you told me I wasn't to tell you, that it was for a rainy day.
4: Well, this is it. Rainy day. This is a cloudburst.
6: But you said even if you begged me to tell you where it was, I wasn't...
4: Where is it, Patty? I've got to have it. Now, come on, where is it? Tell me.
6: Over there, in the back of Mother's picture.
4: Oh, here it is. 50, 100, 200, 500 dollars. Patty, where's the rest of it?
6: That's all there is, Daddy.
4: Oh, it couldn't be. There's got to be more. I remember one day at Monte Carlo, I handed you 2,000. At that time in Havana, it must have been 6 or 7 grand that time.
6: And then you had that run of bad luck at Saratoga, and after that down at Belmont. I didn't want to give it to you, but...
4: $500? And I owe 5,000. I'm not worried about myself, but what'll happen to you, Patty, darling?
6: What'll happen to me? What do you mean, Daddy?
4: Oh, forget it now. Nothing's going to happen to you. Patty, now they teach you geography in school. What country is the furthest from here?
6: Furthest? Oh, I don't know. Maybe Africa.
4: Africa? That's it! Way into the interior. Oh, he'd never think of looking for me there. Even if he did, the odds would be 1,000,000 to 1 of his finding us.
6: We're going to Africa?
4: If we can find a freighter or something that'll take us there for 500 bucks.
6: But I don't think I want to go to Africa. I've read all about those animals and cannibals and snakes.
4: Oh, calm now, Patty, darling. We've been through a lot together. You're not going to worry about a few little things like that. Why, I'd lay 8 to 1 we'll never even see an animal or a savage.

0: Tarzan was, of course, unaware of the existence of Jerry Mulqueen and his small daughter. He knew nothing of their arrival at Dakar or of their sudden panicked flight into the jungle, for he was many hundreds of miles from Dakar on his way to the Punya village. Suddenly, Tarzan's nostrils quivered, and he stared down from the upper level of jungle growth. Below him, Torgo, the small native boy he loved like a son, cowered in fear as a hungry jackal bared its fangs and crouched low. There was no time for Tarzan to raise an arrow to his bow. Instead, he plunged down with incredible speed, and almost before he reached the ground, his powerful hands encircled the animal's throat. And as they tightened, the body of the wolf-like creature gave a convulsive spasm, and it lay dead.
1: Tarzan.
2: I am very angry with you, Torgo.
1: Torgo not mean to wander from kraal.
2: I've almost given up hope of teaching you to remain within the village. But if you wander into the jungle, you must be prepared to defend yourself. Now, where are the bow and arrows I made for you?
1: Torgo lose.
2: You lost them? Oh, that was careless of you, Torgo. Come on, we'll go into the village and see if we can find them.
1: Not lose that way.
2: Not what way? What are you talking about?
1: Me lose bow and arrow to other Punya boy. Torgo say he can run faster. Korakulu say he run faster. If Torgo win, he get Korakulu's arm bracelet.
2: So, you put the bow and arrows as a stake in a contest. Oh, gambling is very bad, Torgo.
1: Gambling?
2: No, never mind. We'll talk about that later. Help me skin the hide from the jungle wolf here. We'll take it to your mother. Mama Nagama will be pleased with it, for its red color is most attractive.
1: Yes, Mama Nagama like, but Tarzan...
2: Mm-hmm. Now what's wrong?
1: Torgo not help skin hide. Torgo lose his knife also.
2: Another wager?
1: Deal. Torgo say he's stronger than Yamariki.
2: Oh. All right, I'll skin the animal myself. Only the next time I hear of you...
1: What wrong, Tarzan?
2: The scent of Tarmangani. A white man. And the scent is close.
1: We hide?
2: No. We'll stand quietly until we see what... Why, it's only a small girl.
1: Little white girl. Same size Torgo.
2: Jumbo Kijana.
3: Are you cannibals?
2: No, we're not cannibals. If we were, you might be in serious trouble. What in the world are you doing wandering all alone through the jungle?
3: Well, I'm not really alone. My father's about a mile back, along that trail over there. He's trying to hang on to a vine bridge. It broke in two just after I got across.
2: The Punya Bridge over Kayoko Canyon?
3: He's only holding on by one slender little vine, and it must be thousands of feet down to the rocks below.
2: Torgo, take the girl to the village with you.
3: Oh, please, please hurry to my daddy.
2: If there's any possible way, I'll save him for you, little white girl.
0: Tarzan sped along the elephant trail like Usha the wind, for he knew that once the vine bridge had dried and broken, a single strand of twisted liana would not long support the weight of a man's body, and below were jagged rocks as sharp as bayonets. Within a matter of minutes, Tarzan had reached the narrow gorge at the mouth of Kayoku Canyon. In the distance, he could see a slender figure dangling like a marionette on a silken thread. But as he grew closer, the marionette became a man whose eyes were closed, whose face was taut and frightened. Great beads of perspiration dripped from his forehead, and it was clear that his strength was waning rapidly.
2: Hold on. Hold on for another minute.
4: I'll try. There's no place for you to get any footing.
2: I know, but I have an idea. Just hold on.
4: Did you see Patty, my little girl?
2: Yeah, she's safe.
4: That's all I care about. Take care of...
2: Now, one more second. If I can just swing out on this vine, I may be able to reach you.
4: No sense risking your life, too. Don't try.
2: Ready now? Watch out. Here I come. Got you. Now, hang on. We made it.
5: What a stunt. What a terrific stunt. What are the odds of your hauling me back to the edge here? We're one in a thousand. The idea, making that horrible cry.
2: It is the sign of victory among the apes of the tribe who raised me.
5: Apes?
2: Yes, and we both achieved a victory over nature just now.
5: Oh, you can say that again. I would have given 100 to 1. No one would even have found my body down there. Who are you anyhow?
2: I am called Tarzan, and I'm a man of the jungle. If you were more experienced in jungle ways, you would have known that bridges made from liana are not trustworthy during the dry season. Many of these bridges are years old, and when they become dry, they're most dangerous.
5: Well, I lay 8 to 5 that the weather had nothing to do with that bridge giving away.
2: What do you mean?
5: I don't know how he got ahead of us, but he must have. He knew which way we were headed, and he set a booby trap for Patty and me. He probably cut some of the strands that held that bridge.
2: Yes, it's possible that an enemy might have done that. Let me look at the frayed ends. It's easy to see if the vines were cut.
5: I can tell without looking. It's the sort of trick Mick Marotti would pull. Though I didn't think he'd want to kill little Patty, too.
2: The vines were not cut. I think it's time you told me who you are and why you imagine you have an enemy in the jungle.
5: My name's Jerry Mulqueen. I'm an American. I made an enemy in the States. My daughter and I landed in Dakar a few weeks ago. I figured we'd be safe there.
2: Yes?
5: Well, we hadn't been there more than a day or two before I caught sight of him in the marketplace. I didn't think he'd see me, but he must have. He came to the little hotel where we were staying, started asking questions.
2: Of whom?
5: He spoke to a native boy that worked there. The kid didn't know the name of this enemy, of course, but he described him to a T.
2: Go on.
5: Well, there was only one thing to do. Plunge into the jungle. Get into it so deep he'd never find me. Yeah, that's what I thought. Well, he's been on our trail ever since we started out. And I'm exhausted.
2: Yes, I can see you are. Well, I shall take you back to the Punya village where Patty's waiting for you.
5: The village? That must be where we saw the smoke coming from. Saved my life, I guess. I told Patty to head in that direction.
2: Oh, before we get started, I'd like to ask you one question. How do you know you're still being followed? Have you seen your enemy in the jungle, or have you heard him?
5: No, but I feel it in my bones. I don't have to see or hear Vic Barati to know that he's after me. To know that he'll never give up until he gets my money or my life. And I haven't got any money.
3: Try to get some sleep, Daddy.
5: I'll sleep as soon as Tarzan gets back.
1: Torgo make nice bed of boughs for white man and small girl.
3: Why do you keep calling me a small girl? I'm bigger than you are.
1: Not bigger. We stand up straight, back to back. Torgo bigger, I bet.
5: I never want to hear that word bet again. Tell me, Torgo, when do you think he'll be back?
1: He go look for a bad man you imagine chase you. Maybe take long time for Tarzan to find.
5: Unfortunately, I haven't imagined them. But unless I'm dead wrong, they can't be far away.
1: Then Tarzan back soon. I think I hear now.
3: I can't hear anything.
1: Torgo has best ears in village. Better than anyone I... Well, Torgo's ears are good. See?
2: Jumbo, my new friend.
3: Jumbo, Tarzan.
5: What did you find out? Did you find any trace of them?
2: I came upon a large safari of white men a few miles from here. One of them might have been the man you described.
5: See, I was right. It wasn't my imagination.
2: I don't know. I didn't enter the camp, although I drew close enough to hear their conversation. It seemed like a hunting party, for there were many porters and gun bearers.
5: Don't try to hide anything from me, Tarzan. I've got to know for sure. I can't go on this way. I've got to know. What were they talking about?
2: Well, the conversation was concerned chiefly with a man they called Odds.
5: That's me. That's what they call me. It's my nickname, Odds Mulqueen.
2: Well, then I'm afraid you were right. They are hunting for you.

0: In just a moment, the conclusion of our exciting story of Tarzan.
1: Yes, Torgo, that's the story I run from Mr. Mulqueen. He's fleeing from a gambling debt he couldn't pay.
2: Gambling? Much bad.
1: Very bad. You start wagering a top or some marbles or bow and arrows, and you end up with your own life as the stake.
2: Torgo, not do that. Torgo, never gamble again. Torgo, promise.
1: Well, I hope this is one promise you'll keep. Shall we go and help Mama Nagama fix breakfast for our guests now?
2: Torgo carry food to Hima where white man and small girl sleep.
1: Good. I'll come along just in case the load's a little heavy for you.
3: Tarzan, it's Patty. I've got to talk to you.
1: Come in. What's the matter, child?
2: Little girl is crying.
3: Daddy's gone.
1: But no one could have entered the camp and taken him. I would have sensed the coming of strangers.
3: Oh, no one took him. He ran away. Sometime in the night, he must have pinned this note near my bed and then just disappeared into the jungle. At first, when I woke up, I didn't know he was gone. And then I looked over to where he'd been.
1: Let me see the note, will you? Thank you.
2: What'd he say?
1: He's leaving Patty with us, Torgo. He's decided she'll be better off without him.
3: But I won't be. I want my daddy.
1: Oh, hush, hush, Kajana.
2: Kajana means little girl.
3: You've got to find him, Tarzan. You've got to bring him back. If he's still alive.
1: Well, if the two of you managed to get this far, he's probably still all right.
3: He doesn't see things along the trail. I was the one who always saw the animals and snakes and things in time to warn him. He may even be dead by now.
1: I'll leave right away, Patty. You stay here with the Punyas. I promise you that I'll bring him back to you, if it's humanly possible.
0: Where the native village melted into the aboriginal jungle, there were signs that told the direction Jerry Mulqueen had taken. And they also revealed that he had left in the dead of night, that he had many hours' start. And as Tarzan followed the twisted trail, the story of Jerry's tribulations became evident. Here he had detoured for many miles to avoid a herd of Cape buffaloes. There he had narrowly avoided death at the hands of a giant python. And in still another place, there were signs that he had fallen into a deep pit and injured himself crawling out. Finally, there were indications that he had been taken prisoner by a band of marauding Zulu warriors. Tarzan continued on until he overtook the savage band of blacks, and as he entered their camp, they bared their sharply filed teeth at him like a pack of angry beasts.
4: Tarzan, try taking a prisoner.
5: Many times you free prisoner we take, not do again.
1: I shall take this prisoner from you and all others you attempt to enslave and torture. Now, where is he?
5: He in Hima. But you try take, we kill him and you.
1: You outnumber me badly, but if I go to the land of spirits, I shall not go alone. If one of you attempts to keep me from rescuing the white man, I will not hesitate to use my knife.
5: You not scare us, jungle lord.
1: All right. Now we'll see how brave you are with a knife held against your back.
6: Not kill me. Me, great chief.
1: If you are a great chief, your men will obey your orders. Tell them to bring the white man from the Hima.
5: Bring white man from Hima.
1: The next time you take a prisoner, I may not stop at words.
7: Tarzan. You saved my life again. It isn't worth saving.
1: Perhaps I agree with you. But your daughter has other ideas. Now, start for the elephant trail. I'll catch up with you in a minute. Tell them not to move an inch.
5: Not move. You not do what Tarzan say. He kill me, your chief.
1: Now hurry, Odds Mulqueen.
7: Where are we?
1: I don't blame you for being confused here in this upper level of jungle growth.
7: Oh, this has all been too much for me, Tarzan. I'm ready to give up now.
1: And you want me to carry you to the ground and turn you over to the man you've been fleeing from?
7: Oh, I guess we've lost Marathi by this time.
1: He and his party are less than a mile's distance from here.
7: Marathi? He's near here?
1: If your eyes were keener, you could see the movement of the brush as the safari approaches us.
7: But I can't let Marathi get me.
1: You said you were ready to give up.
7: Oh, I guess a man says a lot of things he doesn't mean. Tarzan, all I want is a chance to get back to civilization. Patty and I can take a little house somewhere and I'll go to work. I won't gamble another cent. I'll save the money I owe Marathi and I'll square myself someday. Only I've got to get away from him now. And he mustn't know where I'm going.
1: Well, if you're really ready to give up gambling, I'll help you. We'll circle back to the Punya village to get Patty, and then I'll attempt to get you to Cairo or Cape Town. Foreigners can get jobs there, and those cities are so large and intricate, Marathi will have little chance of finding you there.
7: Cairo, Cape Town, a chance for the future.
1: But first, we must take care of the present. It will not be easy to reach the Punya village undetected, for Marathi's safari is large. And it's obvious he's engaged men well-versed in the ways of the jungle.
0: All that day, Tarzan and Jerry Mulqueen traveled through the jungle. They doubled back along their own trail. They walked up creeks so that their scent might be erased. And in those sections where it was heavily wooded, they traveled by the upper level so that no hint of their passage might be left on the ground. But despite every trick at Tarzan's command, the safari of Vic Marathi continued to press them. Now the only course left open to Tarzan and his weary traveling companion was to abandon caution and hurry to the Punya village. They would stop but an instant to get Patty, and then they would continue east. If they could not outwit their enemy, perhaps they could outdistance him.
1: Hurry, Mr. Mulqueen, we're almost there.
7: My leg's bothering me. I injured it climbing out of that pit last night.
1: I know. Shall I carry you the rest of the way?
7: No. I'll make it. You need your strength to carry Patty. This is the gate to the village right here, isn't it?

0: You need your strength to carry Patty. Is this the gate to the village right here, isn't it?
1: Yes.
0: We won't have to stop here long. How far is it to Cape Town?
1: A long, long way. I wonder where everyone is. Usually there are many people about the gate. Oh, there they are, about the council fire. That's strange. It's not the time for any ceremonies that I know of.
0: I don't see Patty.
1: She's probably watching whatever's going on at the council fire. But what is going on?
2: Eat good?
3: Coquito hungry. Hey,
2: good.
4: Good.
1: What are you doing?
0: Hey, that looks like a dice game.
1: Dice? Torgo!
5: Not talk to me now, Tarzan. Torgo, much busy.
1: You're not too busy to talk to me. It's important.
5: We play game Patty teach us. She learned game by watching her baba. Now Torgo is best at game. Win back bow and arrows and many things from boys and men of tribe.
1: Yes, we'll talk about this later. Where is Patty now?
5: She and Hima of Mama Nagama.
1: Oh, it's over there, Mr. Mulqueen. You better get her.
5: Patty, help Mama Nagama.
0: Patty! Patty!
6: Oh, Daddy, Daddy! Tarzan saved you. You've come back.
0: To get you, darling. But we've got to leave right away.
1: I'm afraid it's too late now.
0: Thick Marathi! Coming right straight into the village! Well, I won't let him get me. I'll...
1: No sense in running. You can't hide from your past forever.
7: Hey, you wait here, man. I see the guy I'm looking for. Well, Mr. Rosmo Queen, I've sure chased you a long way.
0: Tarzan's right. There's no sense in running. Go ahead. Do anything you want.
7: All I want to do is hand you 60 grand.
0: You want to hand me $60,000?
7: That's the expenses for all the men I had to hire to find you. Not to mention my passage over here and all that sort of stuff.
0: Well, I don't get it, Vic.
7: Well, if you wouldn't have turned off the radio that day, or if you would have picked up a newspaper before you hightailed it off, you'd have found out they disqualified Smart Money.
0: What?
7: Yeah, and declared Happy Times the winner. At 12 to 1 yet.
0: Happy Times? You've been chasing me just to give me my winnings?
7: I once told you that if Vic Marotti owes a guy money, he'll follow him to the ends of the earth to pay off. I guess I sure proved my point this time.
0: Oh.
1: Well, Mr. Mulqueen, I imagine Patty and you will be heading back to the States now.
0: Huh? You're not kidding. And I guess you won't mind getting rid of us.
1: It may be more peaceful here for a little while.
0: Yeah, I'll bet. You won't have as much excitement as I've brought you for a long, long time.
5: Torgo, take that bet. And he lay 8 to 5 odds.
8: We'd like you to remain with us for another few moments so that we may tell you about our next exciting story of Tarzan. The jungle hurricane lashed savagely at the mammoth airliner that attempted to escape from its fury. But one motor faltered, and then another. And in the end, the mighty monarch of the air was reduced to a mass of tangled wreckage. But Captain Lawrence and Tarzan suspected that the elements had not been entirely to blame. And they uncovered an amazing story that was not reported in the newspaper articles headed, All Presumed Dead.
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0: I seek him here, they seek him there. Those Frenchies seek him everywhere. Is he in heaven? Is he in hell? That damned elusive Pimpernel.
1: The Adventures of the Scarlet Pimpernel, starring Marius Goring as Sir Percy Blakeney.

0: thanks to Lieutenant Napoleon Bonaparte, Citizen Chauvelin had finally learnt that I was the Scarlet Pimpernel. And on his diplomatic visits from France to England, I could feel his hatred burning out of me. It amused me that we should be seated side by side at a dinner given in London by the Lord Chamberlain.
1: I find that English cooking leaves much to be desired, Sir Percy. Not at all like the French.
0: I wonder if your people know about it, Citizen Chauvelin.
1: Huh?
0: Well, before they can compare cooking, it's necessary to have something to cook, what? There are rumors that your new government has not always made that possible, of course.
1: Why listen to rumors, Sir Percy? Why not come to Paris and see for yourself, huh?
0: Perhaps I shall. I know you'd be delighted to have me.
1: To have you on French soil is one of my greatest wishes. You have not honored us for so long.
0: Oh, it hasn't been as long as you think. As a matter of fact, I was over last week. Business, you know. Got rather pressing, though, so I didn't get a chance to call and pay my compliments.
1: Last week, huh? Last week, a traitor to the French Republic, André Boulard, escaped from the Bastille.
0: So I heard. Found his cell empty one morning, didn't you? Chap must be a sorcerer. He's on the shivers to know he's living in London.
1: Perhaps you will not have to shiver for long, Sir Percy. His residence in London may be temporary.
0: Oh, it is. He intends to return to France as soon as it's safe, for humans to do so.
1: Do not attempt to provoke me, Sir Percy. My humor is much too good tonight.
0: His humor was good. There was a sinister satisfaction in his smile that made me vaguely uneasy for the safety of André Moulard. As soon as dinner was over, I summoned Tony Dewhurst and we paid a visit to Moulard's quarters. His wife was there.
2: Oh, come in, gentlemen. Welcome, welcome.
0: Thank you. Thank you, Madame Moulard. Well, I trust you've been keeping well.
2: Being here has become a paradise for us in a few short days, monsieur, thanks to you. The children no longer cry out in their sleep, and André smiles again, and it is all self.
0: By the way, where is André?
2: I was about to ask you the same thing, monsieur. Is he not with you?
1: With us? Why should he be?
2: I do not understand your question, monsieur. He left a few hours ago with a messenger from Sir Percy. You did send someone for him, did you not, monsieur? Oh, you did. You did say you did.
0: No, madame. I did not.
2: But men came for him. They said they had been sent by you.
1: Control yourself, Madame Moulard.
2: But how can I? Where is my husband? If you did not send those men for him, who did?
0: I'm afraid I know the answer to that only too well. Citizen Chauvelin.
2: Oh, is there no safety from him? Is there no safety in the world?
0: I understand your hysteria, madame. But if anything is to be done to your husband, it must be done quickly. Now, please. Did you know any of the men who came for him? Had you ever seen them before?
2: No.
1: How many were there?
2: Three.
0: French?
2: No, monsieur. English. They did not seem suspicious. André even offered them some wine, and they drank it while he dressed to go with them.
0: Then they were here long enough for you to observe them closely. Well, can you remember what they looked like?
2: Well, the tall one, the one who carried your message, was...
0: Just a moment. You said carried my message? Well, was the message written?
2: Mais oui. I put it in this drawer. Here, monsieur. Read it for yourself.
0: Yes, I'd like to. Take a look at this, Tony.
1: Your own stationery, Blakeney.
2: Then you did send the message, monsieur.
0: No, madame, I did not.
1: Blakeney, it's even written in your hand.
0: Yes, I know. Look here.
1: Those faint indentures in the paper.
0: Well, obviously, some sort of an erasure has been made. I may have written on this paper at one time, but the original message has been obliterated. Turn that lamp up full.
1: Right. Now, there. What are you going to do?
0: See if I can make out any part of the original message by holding it over a strong light. Good heavens.
1: What is it?
0: The three words here. My thanks for... And then, down here. A proud gift.
1: Oh, you remember the words especially?
0: Yes, Tony. Originally, this letter was a note of thanks for a birthday gift sent to me by the Prince of Wales.
1: The Prince? But, well, your letters must have been stolen then, Blakeney. Well, certainly the Prince isn't in league with Chauvelin.
0: No, Tony. But it's also certain that somebody in the royal household is.
2: Oh, they are everywhere. There is no safety from them.
0: Madame, unless the men who took your husband from here are caught, there may be no safety for anyone, not even in England. Now, you'd best go on with your description.
1: You said the spokesman was tall.
2: Oui, oui. A giant of a man. Huge hands with much hair on them, but scarcely any eyebrows. As though they had been burnt away.
1: Sound familiar to you, Blakeney?
0: No. Now, how about the other two, madame?
2: One very thin, a gray face, like a man who has long been ill. The other, exactly the opposite. A round face, highly colored. He joked, and always he laughed. They took my husband to heaven knows what fate, and he laughed.
0: Madame, just one thing more, please. Did they at any time refer to each other by name?
2: No, I forget. Once, the big one, he called the name of the one who seemed sickly. He is called Wolf.
0: Wolf? Sounds like an appropriate name.
2: Oh, monsieur, I beg you. Whatever you can do for that.
0: You needn't beg, madame. Not ever. Anything we can do shall be done. Meanwhile, if you have any word of your husband, communicate with me at once. Adieu, madame.
3: Adieu, madame.
2: Adieu. And le bon Dieu attend you.
0: Gather some of the men together, Tony. I want a guard around this house day and night.
1: All right, Beckett.
0: Which members of the League of the Scarlet Pimpernel have been favored by the Prince of late?
1: Why, I'd say Fuchs, Adams, Harding. Why?
0: Well, I want them to practically live at court from now on. Keep the prince in sight. Observe every person who comes into contact with him, no matter who they may be.
1: Oh, you think he may be in danger?
0: I think all of England may be in danger. You take the carriage.
1: Where are you going?
0: Hunting for a sick wolf, a large bear, and a laughing jackal. I went home and changed my clothes, donning the garb of an itinerant merchant. And within the hour, presented myself at the Blue Parrot Inn, notorious for harboring highwaymen, cutthroats, and brigands. I took a seat at a corner table and waited. I didn't wait long.
4: Man shouldn't be drinking alone in a place like this. Especially a man who pays for his drink in gold. It ain't safe.
0: Ah, you're a very observant fella.
4: So are others. But they won't bother you so long as you're with old Jim Higgins. Now, there's another inn about a mile up the road. Why don't we go up there and have our drink in peace and comfort?
0: For two reasons, old Jim Higgins. One is that I prefer to be here. The other is that half a mile up the road is a stretch of lonely meadow where a man and his gold might be easily, although violently, parted.
4: That could happen anyhow, even here. I have a couple of friends about, just waiting for a signal from me. Why don't you just pass the gold over? Call it a gift.
0: Because I, too, have a friend.
4: You came in alone.
0: My friend is under the table, pointed towards your stomach. For your sake, I hope your friends don't join us without your signal.
4: You ain't no merchant.
0: I didn't say I was.
4: You're dressed like one.
0: And you're dressed like a workman, which I'm sure you're not. If you try to murder and rob me, you might get killed yourself. But for the proper consideration, I might give you my gold.
4: What consideration?
0: Information.
4: So you're police, are you?
0: Would I come here alone if I were?
4: What is it you want to know?
0: I'm looking for a man named Wolf.
4: Must be a thousand by that name.
0: The one I seek has two friends. A fat one who laughs. And a giant with no eyebrows.
4: I ain't never seen them around here. I'll ask, though. And see if any of my friends know of them.
0: Just a moment before you go, Higgins.
4: Hmm?
0: This gold could be yours or mine. If it's yours, take it.
4: I've heard of a man who carries much gold of late, but his coins are French.
0: Is his name Wolf?
4: Might be. I just heard.
0: From whom?
4: I can't remember. When I was drinking here one night, think it was a blacksmith. Big man. He'd had some sort of an accident with a bellows. His eyebrows were singed.
0: Ah. I have need of a blacksmith. My horse could do with shoeing.
4: There's a post house on the road to Teddington. To the casual glance, it would seem abandoned.
0: Thank you.
4: I'll give you something else to thank me for.
0: Eh?
4: Leave it abandoned.
0: I rode to the post house on the road to Teddington. It was about 5 miles from the inn, an old building leaning awry and besieged by weeds. From the roadside, it seemed black and desolate. I tied my horse to a tree and circled on foot. Through cracks in the boards, I could make out the faint glow of fire. I walked boldly to the rear door and knocked.
1: Who is there? Who are you?
0: Oh, excuse me, sir, but I've ridden a long way and my horse is...
1: Sir Percy. Sir Percy Blakeney.
0: The light from afar was to his back, and he recognized me before I could see his face clearly. But as he stepped back to admit me, his voice and his features revealed his identity. It was André Moulard.
1: In such clothing, I did not recognize you. I did not expect to see you until the appointed time, tomorrow night.
0: The appointed time for what?
1: For the mission your men explained to me. Rescuing the prince and his court before the revolutionaries strike.
0: Revolutionaries? Here? In this country?
1: Oui, Sir Percy. They said that you had uncovered a plot to murder the aristos here as they had been murdered in France.
0: What?
1: It seemed impossible to me. But they had brought a message from you.
0: Tell me quickly, André. What part were you to play in this mission?
1: I was to carry your message to the court. A written letter urging the prince and his followers to accompany me in carriage.
0: Yes, yes, I see. And since it is known that you yourself had barely escaped from French terrorists, you would not be suspect. The prince and his party would follow you to the slaughter, and the crime would seem to be of my planning.
1: Then the men who brought me here are not friends?
0: Friends! The assassinations they plan would tear this country with civil wars, France's torn. Where are the men who brought you here?
1: Gone. To arrange for horses to be used tomorrow night.
0: Then you must remain here. Do as I say and...
1: They return. Look, it is possible they have not seen me.
0: I am just a traveling merchant who saw the glow of the fire and stopped lost direction.
1: I understand. We must talk of something else. I would help you gladly, monsieur, but I do not know the roads. Here are my companions now. They will be able to tell you the way.
0: There were only two of them. The giant, Madame Moulard had described, and the sickly one who would be Wolf. Their eyes fixed on me like hot coals plucked from a fire. Would Moulard explain my presence quickly and calmly?
1: This gentleman saw the glow of the fire. He's lost and seeking the road to Oxford.
3: There's a crossroad 2 miles from here. The fork to the right leads to Oxford.
0: Oh, my thanks, gentlemen. In the darkness, I feared I'd pass it. I'll be on my way. Thank you for your assistance.
3: That's all right.
5: Merci, monsieur.
0: Good night, gentlemen.
3: Good night.
5: Good night.
0: I walked to the door casually. They made no move to stop me. And I started to relax. I had forgotten one thing. As I stepped out into the blackness of the night, I wondered what had become of the third member of the trio, the laughing jackal. It was a thought I never finished pondering, because as I turned the corner of the building, something crashed against my head with a sickening impact. I fell to my knees and felt it strike again. Then, as unconsciousness swept over me, I heard the answer to my question.

0: members of the royal family and other English aristocrats marked for murder by Citizen Chauvelin, I had fallen into a trap. When I regained consciousness, I was lying on a pallet of straw, bound hand and foot with rough thongs that dug into my flesh. André Moulard, similarly bound, was lying a few feet away, still unconscious. We were in the loft of the post house, but from below, through the cracks in the floor, I could hear voices. One was the man named Wolf, the other I knew too well, Citizen Chauvelin.
1: He must have disobeyed my instructions to you, otherwise how would he have been able to follow you here?
2: He didn't follow us here. Moulard's wife must have given him a description. He described all three of us to a man at the Blue Parrot Inn.
1: And the man betrayed you?
2: Yes, betrayed us. Then betrayed him by telling us he was onto our hiding place. Those devils will do anything for gold, even French gold.
1: What do you mean by even French gold?
2: You Frenchies ain't too popular here, you know.
1: We shall be more popular when you have eliminated your aristos as we have eliminated ours. Perhaps it is just as well that Blakeney fell into your hands. His absence from his usual haunts between now and tomorrow night will fix responsibility upon him more strongly than we had planned.
2: How many will we have to take care of tomorrow night?
1: About 20. Bring the carriages out this road and arrange your ambush right here. Remember, though, one member of the party is not to be slain.
2: I know. The prince's messenger. Will you be here?
1: Do I seem a fool? I will be entertaining government officials at a dinner in my home, expressing a desire for friendship and cooperation in case my plan goes amiss. You know what to do. Do not communicate with me again.
0: A moment later, I heard Chauvelin leave. I struggled with my bonds, but it was futile. Then there was a sound behind me. I rolled over, expecting to see that André Moulard had regained consciousness. He had, all right, but the sound hadn't been from him. From a hole in the roof of the loft, the figure of a man slid down a rope. The faint glimmer of moonlight lit his face for a brief moment before he dropped at my side.
3: Ah, Blakeney.
0: Doney!
3: Monsieur Dewhurst!
0: Shh! I'll cut these bonds. No, don't do that. Listen,
3: but listen,
0: I said. We've got to stay here. How did you find us?
3: Well, you told me to watch Moulard's home and guard the prince. I thought it might be wise to watch Chauvelin, too. Do you know what he's up to?
0: Yes, assassination of the prince and members of the court. He hopes to stir up a revolt in the panic that will follow.
3: Oh, the prince must be warned, then.
0: No. We've got to let the plan go ahead. The prince's messenger is a traitor. An assassination might take place in any case.
3: Well, the messenger can be seized.
0: But others at court may be corrupted by French gold, too. No. Keep our men close to the prince. Let them come out here. And beware of that messenger and all others in the party. The three men who call for Moulard will lead the attack. But there will be others from the Inn of the Blue Parrot.
3: Oh, we'll be madly outnumbered.
0: That's all right. Because I plan to enlist assistance from our attackers.
3: Are you mad, Blake?
0: No. Because I don't think that the men from the Blue Parrot will be told who they are murdering and why. Not unless we tell them.
3: We tell them?
0: Yes, Tony. There's a man named Jim Higgins at the Blue Parrot. Find him. Tell him the story.
3: Ah, so he can betray us again as he betrayed you.
0: We've got a gamble on him and some of his men. He likes gold, but he sneers a little bit when the gold is French.
3: Yeah, but he sold you out in exchange for it, didn't he?
0: Yes, Tony. But he's an Englishman. I have an odd feeling that the French haven't got enough gold to make him sell out the royal family. Now, leave your knife under this pallet, so that I may free myself when André carries his message to court tomorrow night. Also, leave me your pistols. My head throbbed from the blows I had received, and all the next day I feigned illness. Towards evening, I pretended to fall into a fitful sleep as Wolf and his two companions came for André.
2: Cut the ropes on the Frenchie.
4: Well, I cut his throat instead.
2: We can do that later, after he's served his purpose. This one sleeps. The Scarlet Pimpernel. Ah, the Frenchie should have hired us to deal with him long ago.
5: A few blows from my fists will guarantee his sleep.
4: He must not be marked.
2: If the plan of our employer works out well, this fool will be caught between two sides. The revolutionists will seek his head as an aristo, and the aristos will seek him as a traitor.
4: The French is free. It's your feet, Moulard.
1: Oh, my arm. Kill me if you will, but I will not do your bidding.
2: We can kill you any time, Moulard. We can also kill your wife and children if you decide to become stubborn.
1: No, monsieur. I beg you. Do them no harm. I will do as you say.
2: That's much better, Moulard. You've had your instructions. Carry them out.
1: Give him the letter.
4: Yes, here. An invitation from Sir Percy Blakeney to the Prince of Wales. Ha!
0: From under my half-closed lids, I saw the letter passed into Moulin's hand. It was my own writing paper. I said a silent prayer, a prayer that the forged signature inside would someday be explained, and that my name would not go down to history as a traitor and a murderer. Once Moulin was dispatched, I cut my bonds and slipped from the loft by the rope that Tony had left on the roof. The night was lit by the full moon, but the growth of weeds near the road gave me cover. It provided cover for others, too. Men rode up in the night, and Wolf assigned them the preludes for the ambush.
1: What if you ride into those trees ahead? You'll be the ones to stop the carriages when they get here. Higgins!
5: Yes, master?
1: Don't mock me! You're being well paid for your work. The second carriage should stop about here. You and your men can deal with the occupants.
5: We're old hands at dealing, master. Ain't we, men?
1: Remember your orders. When the carriages are stopped, the occupants will be ordered to step to the ground. As they do so, open fire. It's simpler to rob a dead man than a live one. The only man you'll spare will be wearing a white hat without plumes of any kind. There should be much gold. As much or more than you've already been paid.
5: Why don't you tell us who's going to be in the carriages, Wolf?
1: What do you care? As long as gold lines your pocket.
5: I was sort of interested in me soul. But as you say, gold's the thing. Amen.
1: Quiet. Are your carriages? To places quickly.
0: The carriages topped a hill less than half a mile from the post house and rolled swiftly towards the ambush. I moved swiftly and quietly towards the point where I had last heard Wolf's voice. A moment later, the carriages were abreast of the post house, and the four men assigned to stop them spurred their horses into the middle of the road.
1: Stop, Kirkland! Stop your carriages or die! Occupants of the carriages, come out! All of you, with your hands held high, and you will not be harmed!
0: Wolf's voice came from a patch of weeds not 20 yards from me as the carriage door opened. I knew that Tony and the others would be waiting for some signal from me, and I gave it.
6: Come out, Tony, and get him!
7: Come in, Percy! Stay with the prisoners, keep low, folks! Fire, you fools! Stand fire! Kill him! Kill him all!
6: You'll never live to see that order obeyed, Wolf!
7: You!
0: My hands closed on his throat, but the huge figure of the blacksmith loomed beside me. I saw a blob of flame from the pistol in his hand. Something ripped into my side and I fell. Pulling my own brace of pistols, a knife glinted in Wolf's hand as I fired. Both of them fell, flashing in the bush, and I staggered to my feet and made for the road.
4: The second carriage! Get the second carriage! Get it again!
5: We'll get it all right. We'll get it out of the line of fire. Surround it, men! Your prince is there!
4: Good man, Higgins! You hear that, Blakeney?
6: I heard!
4: I'll get him! I'll kill him myself!
6: Stop that, Jack O'Tonnell!
5: Now, the rest of you, hold. Hold, or I'll kill you all as sure as my name is Jim Higgins. Drop your guns and you'll live. Long enough to walk to the scaffold and die like the traitors you are.
0: Higgins and his cutthroats rounded up the would-be assassins. The prince's messenger, the arch-traitor of all, lay dead in the road. It was only a matter of moments before they were all disarmed.
5: There, you French gold lovers, sir. You can handle them now. Me and my men will be on our way.
0: Just a moment, Higgins. Whatever crimes you and your men have committed in the past may all be pardoned now.
5: Aye, but what about the ones we'll commit in the future? Thank you, sir, but we're highwaymen. English highwaymen, though. The crown may hang us one day, but long live the royal family. Away, men!
8: Away!
0: Chauvelin was right. We're a foolish, strange people, for which, thank heaven,

0: I don't like it, Brickley. I don't like the way it was handled at all.
1: Oh, I'm sorry, Your Highness. You see, if the plan had been exposed, well, they might have tried an assassination at court. We had to risk that to capture all the conspirators.
0: Hang it, Brickley. I'm not complaining because I might have been killed. I'm complaining because Folks was practically sitting on me when I could have taken a pistol and defended myself.
1: I'm afraid that's my fault, Your Highness. I ordered him to protect you. The worst of it is that all the men who might have identified Chauvelin are dead. I heard his voice, but of course that's no proof. And as a French diplomat, we'd be treading on delicate ground to accuse him.
2: Now, we can watch him closely from now on, though.
1: Yes, but we needn't start tonight. He's having a dinner party. The news of tonight's event isn't going to do much for his digestion, I'm afraid. Of course. You can always blame that on English cooking.

I came across Mr. Kipling in the meadow by the church. If I've painted that spire once, he said, I've painted it a dozen times. He offered me an apple pie. An artist needs inspiration, he explained. Golden shortcrust pastry, delicious apple filling, and just the right amount of sugar sprinkled on top. But then, when it comes to the little details, Mr. Kipling does have an exceedingly good eye.

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6: 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Wind shall be sailing 1,200. All clear.
4: Okay. This is Hop Harrigan coming in. Yes, it's America's ace of the airwaves. Coming in for another transcribed episode in the adventures of Hop Harrigan.
7: Say, gang, one of the least publicized branches of aviation, yet one that played an important role in the war, is the Civil Air Patrol. This is an organization of private flyers who have their own planes, men who give their own time and risk their lives sometimes in voluntary missions for the Air Force. The CAP still carries on despite the war's end, and they're doing mighty important work. The history of the Civil Air Patrol goes back to 1941, just 7 days before Pearl Harbor, when the CAP came into being as a part of our system of civilian defense. What was intended to be only a wartime group now has become a full-fledged auxiliary of the Department of the Air Force, and has just observed its sixth birthday. Recently, I was able to get hold of the complete story of the CAP, its history, organization, and purpose. What I read convinced me that the CAP is doing great work, not only for the Air Force, but for young fellows and girls interested in aviation. I know many of you are interested in aviation and want to know more about it. Well, the CAP recognizes that many young people today have that interest, and they're helping out, giving Civil Air Patrol cadets realistic courses in aeronautics, mechanics, and many other air subjects. This work is so important to the aviation future of America that I'm going to take the next few days to tell you the great story of the CAP. I know you'll listen closely as the story of the CAP unfolds. In just a few minutes, gang, I'll be back to begin the history, so don't forget to listen. And now to our story. As a mysterious organization, symbolized by a jagged streak of lightning, slowly and relentlessly gained control of private flying in the United States by acts of terror and blackmail, Hop and Tank find themselves fighting a losing battle. Through no fault of their own, they face a complaint of reckless flying and are under suspicion of murder charges that will not be dismissed unless the boys give in and sign with the organization. Now, it is early morning. We find Hop and Tank in their airport office with Gail Nolan checking over a list of airports in a radius of 500 miles from Lakeville, trying to figure out a way of fighting back against the overwhelming power of the organization. As he scans the list, Tank shakes his head.
8: Out of 25 airports, 20 are already signed up with the organization. What chance have we got?
9: And in the remaining five, 3 plan to join, and the other 2 haven't been approached yet.
8: Yeah, but they're small potatoes, just a couple of landing strips.
10: Hey, let me see that list again, Tank.
8: Sure, but it ain't good reading.
10: Thanks. Hey, Gail, you've crossed off 3 fields. Are they included in 25?
9: No.
10: Then why are they crossed out?
9: No longer in business.
10: Oh? The Aston Field, Waynesburg Field, Clark Field... Hey, why should Clark fold up? They're doing pretty well.
9: I don't know. When I called them, they just said they were no longer in operation.
10: So Ed Blake ran Clark Field, didn't he, Tank?
8: Yeah. He was doing a good job, too.
10: Ed isn't the kind of fellow that'd take this organization and start lying down. I wonder... See if you can get hold of him, will you, Gail?
9: All right. What's the number of the field again?
10: Ellington 249.
9: Thanks. Ellington 249, please, operator.
10: I'm just wondering if Blake closed the field rather than join the organization.
8: Hey,
9: hello?
8: Could be.
9: Clark Field? Is Mr. Blake there? Oh, well, could you tell me how I can reach him? Thank you. They're getting his home number.
8: Well, who's at the field now? You said it was closed down.
10: He probably left a watchman there.
9: Hello? Yes, go ahead. Ellington 683. Thank you very much. I have his home phone. Should I call him there?
7: Please.
9: Hello, operator. Give me Ellington 683, please.
7: Then let me talk to him, Gail.
9: Right.
8: Well, look, Hop, supposing Blake did fold on account of the organization. He won't be no help to us now.
7: Why not?
8: He's out of business, ain't he? The organization licked
9: Hello?
8: Him. He was flying alone
9: Mr.
8: the way we
9: Blake,
8: are now.
9: Please.
8: But we can join forces.
11: Yeah, we wanted to do that with Harry Charles, and look what happened.
9: Oh, just a moment. Here you are, Hop.
7: Oh, thanks. Hello, Ed.
12: Who's this?
7: Hop Harrigan.
12: Oh, hello, Harrigan. How are things?
7: I'm not too good right now. Listen, I understand you've closed your field.
12: Yeah, that's right.
7: Mind if I ask why?
12: No, not at all. Especially since you'll probably be doing the same thing yourself.
7: Maybe not.
12: Then you know about the organization?
7: I certainly do.
12: Well, that's why I pulled it. I couldn't fight him. I was hanged if I'd knuckle under either.
7: Well, if you don't mind my saying so, Ed, you really did knuckle under.
12: What?
7: No offense meant, but by closing your field, you just backed out of the fight.
12: Harrigan, there wasn't anything else I could do. They're too big to handle alone.
7: Okay, then. How about joining me?
12: Are you kidding?
7: No, not a bit. If we could organize ourselves, we might have a pretty good chance.
12: Well, not against them, Harrigan. I know.
7: Look, Ed, you flew a B-17 out of Clark Field in the Philippines when the Japs made their first sneak attack, didn't you? That's why you called your own airport Clark Field.
12: So what?
7: Well, the way I heard it, you kept your ship flying with glue and baling wire until you were almost the last ship in the Philippines. And then you carried on from Australia.
12: Look, Harrigan, you don't have to tell me what I did.
7: Now, don't get sore, Ed. I'm just trying to point out that you were fighting an organization then, an organization called Japan. Well, Ed?
12: I get you. Okay, what do you want me to do?
7: Swell. Now, look, can you run up here sometime today?
12: Yeah, how about this afternoon?
7: Fine. And listen, do you know the fellows who operated Ashton and Waynesburg?
12: Uh-huh. They folded for the same reason.
7: Can you get hold of them and bring them with you?
12: Well, I don't see why not.
7: Okay, then. Maybe between the four of us, we can put up a real scrap.
12: Against that mob? You're an optimist, Harrigan. But I'll play along.
7: Good. See you this afternoon, then.
12: It's a deal. So long.
8: Well, you look like the cat that swallowed the canary.
9: Canary tank.
8: That's what I said. What gives, Hop?
7: Blake is coming up, and he's bringing the operators of Ashton and Waynesburg.
8: So what does that prove?
7: Nothing yet, but who knows? This may be the start of something.
9: When are they coming?
7: This afternoon.
8: Hey, ain't you forgetting the big boss? Brown said he'd bring him over sometime today.
9: But he didn't say when, Tank.
7: And what if the boss does show up when Blake and the others are here?
8: Make him like us any better.
7: I don't think I'd worry too much about his liking us, Tank.
8: Uh-oh. Maybe that's him now.
9: You want me to answer it, Hop?
7: Please.
9: Lakeville Airport.
7: Is that him?
8: Quiet, Tank.
9: Oh, yes, Mr. Jenkins.
8: Oh.
9: When? How big a load? Just a moment, please. Hop?
7: Yes?
9: Mr. Jenkins wants you to fly a load of eggs to New City for him. They have to be there by 2 o'clock this afternoon.
8: Oh, tell him we're busy.
7: No, Tank. Tell him we'll pick them up in about 45 minutes.
8: But Hop, this ain't no time to be ferrying cargo.
7: It's our business, isn't it, Tank? We can't stop operations. Go on, Gil.
9: Right. Hello, Mr. Jenkins. Hop will be there in 45 minutes.
7: And tell him to build a bonfire out in his pasture so we can judge the wind drift.
9: And Mr. Jenkins, build a fire in your pasture. Just a small one. Now, don't worry, he'll get the eggs to New City safely. Bye. He'll be ready to load as soon as you get there, Hop.
7: Right, let's go, Tank.
8: But what about that meeting with Blake and the other guys?
7: We'll be back in plenty of time.
9: If you're not, they'll wait. Go on now, boys.
7: See you later, Gil.
13: With Tank lumbering along behind him, Hop leads the way out of the office to the hangar, where, after refueling the Beechcraft, they take off and head for the Jenkins Dairy Farm, a short 20-mile jump to the east. But as they roar through the clear, bright morning sky, Tank quickly spots a now all-too-familiar escort.
8: Don't that guy ever give up?
7: What is it, Tank?
8: Look, what to starboard and back. Stinson again.
7: I asked.
8: 10-1 that kid Dudley is flying her. What's he think he's doing following us all the time?
7: You've got me. Now, this time, he seems to be keeping his distance.
8: Guess we taught him a thing or two. He won't come stunting around us again.
7: Hey, there's Jenkins Farm. Stand by for a landing.
8: She had that fire going?
7: Yeah, wind is from the south. I'll cut around. Give me wheels and flaps. Wheels down. Flaps down. Where's the Stinson?
8: Holding off about a quarter of a mile to the west. He ain't gonna bother us none this trip.
7: Okay, stand by. Going in.
13: But even as Hop lowers the nose of the Beechcraft and prepares for a landing on the broad pasture of the dairy farm, George Dudley, flying the Stinson and watching the activity on the farm through a pair of binoculars, puts through a strange call over his radio transmitter.
14: Hello, Lightning Base from Dudley. Lightning Base from Dudley. Harrigan and Tinker landing on farm 20 miles east of Lakeville Airport. Apparently going to run a cargo trip. Suggest bringing out the special and doing a job on him. I'll call you again as soon as he's airborne and give you his course. That is all.
13: What is the meaning of this strange report, and what is the special? We'll know in a moment, gang, so stand by. You know, gang, the Civil Air Patrol had its beginning on the 1st of December, 1941, just before we were plunged into war by the Japanese attack on Pearl Harbor. It was intended to act as a part of the civilian defense program, but its work became so closely tied in with the war that it soon became a vital part of the Air Force. Well, now the CAP has become a full-fledged auxiliary of the Department of the Air Force. During the war, the CAP ran up an impressive record for a civilian group. And that's all they really were then. Members gave their own time and many times risked their lives on important missions. Members of the Coastal Patrol spotted 173 enemy subs and attacked 57. Its aerial patrols found 17 floating mines in our sea lanes and perhaps averted a few tragic sinkings which might have hurt the war effort. On their various missions, these aerial patrols flew a total of about 90,000 hours. These included search missions, towing gunnery targets, and courier trips. Now, in peacetime, the goal of the CAP is 100,000 trained ground and flight personnel who would be qualified for commercial or military aviation in time of an emergency. Incidentally, one direct result of the CAP these past 6 years has been the increase in the number of flyers in the United States. According to Mr. T.P. Wright, Civil Aeronautics Administrator, pilot licenses are now at an all-time high. The total is over 450,000. At the same time, the number of planes and airports has shot up. The CAP knows how much this country needs flyers and technicians for the future, and they're looking to you young people to provide the raw materials. So always remember, gang, America needs flyers. And now back to our story. Picking up a cargo of eggs from the Jenkins Dairy Farm, Hop and Tank are flying a routine cargo flight to New City. But the Stinson, piloted by George Dudley, continues to follow like a menacing shadow, and Tank squirms in his seat uncomfortably.
8: Gosh, I wish I knew what that young punk is up to.
14: Well, he isn't bothering us any, Tank, so forget it.
8: He ain't bothering us now, but maybe he's got another cute trick up his sleeve.
14: If he does, we'll handle it, just like we've handled all the others.
8: Yeah, but he's been on our tail for over a half hour now. Sitting there like a vulture.
14: I'll forget it, William. Uh-oh. What now?
8: He's inching up to us, putting on steam.
14: I suppose that makes you happy now?
8: Open up, Pop. Pull away from him.
14: Now, let's see what he does first.
8: He's less than a quarter of a mile away. He's really piling on the coal.
14: I'd like to get a look at that ship sometime. Must be souped up something fierce.
8: Jump a jetty. Somebody's shooting at us. Tank, look. That T-38. Oh, gosh, where'd it come from?
14: I don't know. I was so busy watching the Stinson, I didn't see it.
8: Hey, it's cutting around sharp. Making another run at us. Look, the insignia on the fuselage. A streak of lightning. It's dead. Hey, clear out, Hop. Pull away.
14: Hey, he isn't shooting straight at us. He's aiming in front of us. The idea.
6: Hello, Harrigan. This is Dudley.
14: Hey.
6: Come in, Harrigan.
14: Us over the radio. What's going on, Dudley?
6: Never mind what's going on. There's an open field off to your left. Turn in and land.
14: What? Nothing doing, Dudley.
6: I said land, pal, or I'll have that P-38 chop your wings off.
14: Pop, don't do it.
6: Come on, Harrigan. Turn or you'll go down in pieces.
13: As Dudley's voice crackles grimly through his headsets, Hop hesitates momentarily, but then, seeing the P-38 roar in, its nose guns black and threatening, and the Stinson following, he gives up and turns the Beechcraft in a sharp bank, heading for the indicated field. What are Dudley and the organization up to now? What will happen? You'll find out in our next action-packed episode, gang, so don't fail to listen. Tune in and fly with Hop, Harrigan. America's ace of the airwaves. So long, Hop. We'll be seeing you same time, same mutual station. Hop Harrigan is a transcribed copyrighted feature appearing in All American Comics magazines.

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3: Special Agent B-9 reporting for duty.
1: Agent B-9, certain officers of this country's intelligence department have uncovered a letterbox agent in this city. Spies leave correspondence to be picked up later by other spies. These records contain all the known facts. You will have to work without your assistant, Miss Drake, as I have assigned her to other duties. I suggest you contact L6. Keep the letterbox under close observation. You may gain information that will lead us to an important spy ring. Keep me informed.

0: Agent B-9 left K-7's office and immediately contacted Agent L-6, who had been instrumental in uncovering the letterbox. The two discussed the case and the steps to be taken.
1: L-6, how much do you know about this letterbox agent?
2: Quite a bit, B-9. As you know, I've specialized in ciphers and codes.
1: Yes.
2: When intelligence officials first began to suspect the address we now know as the letterbox, all mail being delivered there was first brought to me.
1: You read everything?
2: Yes. Surprisingly, the spy who operates this information drop is a young girl.
1: A young girl?
2: Yes. Her name is Brenda Korth. Mm-hmm. As I said, I've read all of her correspondence, so I know quite a bit about her. She's an orphan. She lives alone. And as far as we know, had a spotless record until several months ago.
1: I see. You've seen her?
2: Yes, from a distance. And I warn you, you'd never suspect her of being a spy. She just doesn't look the part, nor act it either. Why, her neighbors all think a lot of her.
1: I've been in this business long enough to know that looks are deceiving. You're sure this girl doesn't know you?
2: Positive. She's never even seen me.
1: Good, L6. I have a plan. It may work. Spies who operate letterboxes or information drops often serve more than one nation. I want you to go to this Brenda Korth. Tell her you represent another power. Ask her to act for you.
2: It might work.
1: It's a chance. See her this afternoon. In the meantime, I'm going to set up a watch on her apartment day and night. Miss Korth is going to serve as a trap, and we may capture some big game.
0: A few hours later, Agent L-6 called on Brenda Korth, the young blonde girl whose apartment saw many strange visitors. She seemed more like a schoolgirl than spy. L-6 came directly to the point.
3: Yes?
2: May I come in and talk with you, Miss Korth?
3: Who are you? Why have you not used the usual greeting?
2: I don't know the greeting. However, I believe the name Lota Rhone may be familiar to you.
3: No, Lota.
2: She sent me here. She told me that perhaps you would help me.
3: Come in.
2: Is it safe to talk here?
3: Yes.
2: Now, Miss Korth, I'm doing some rather confidential work for a certain country. I'm off and out of the city for many weeks. Now, I need an address where mail can be sent to me. Lota Rhone suggested that I see you. She said you could be trusted.
3: Perhaps I can help you.
2: Now, my work is confidential and important. Now, if you will accept mail for me and forward it from time to time to addresses that will be furnished, I'll pay you £100 a month.
3: £100?
2: We prefer to use English banknotes. I'll pay you in francs if you'd rather have them.
3: It is more than I have ever received.
2: You've done this type of work before, haven't you?
3: I merely said that £100 was more money than I have ever received before.
2: Well, I'm prepared to pay you for the first month now.
3: Well, wait. I haven't said that I would accept. First, I must know the nation you serve.
2: And if I refuse to tell you?
3: I am afraid that I can't help you.
2: I see. I prefer not to mention names. However, lean toward me. I'll whisper. Now, I am sure you will find working with us... What are you doing with a gun?
3: Keep your hands over your head. If you move, I'll shoot you.
2: Miss Korth, I don't understand.
3: Well, then I'll explain. The nation you serve is responsible for my father's death. He was beaten, thrown into a concentration camp. He died. I hate all of you.
2: Now, wait. Let me explain.
3: Oh, your people didn't let my father explain. Turn around. Keep your hands up. Now I have your gun. Turn back toward that closet door.
2: But, Miss Korth, I warn you.
3: Back into that closet. Step in, I said.

0: That evening, the young spy received another visitor, a man well known in the world of international intrigue. As soon as he heard of her prisoner, he questioned L6. Later, he talked with the girl.
1: What did he tell you, Bema?
2: Not much. And yet I found out more than he realizes. I have seen him before.
1: Bema, you must do me a favor. I served you. Give me some secret papers. I don't care what they are. We'll plant them on him and turn him over to this country's intelligence department. He will be tried and face the firing squad.
2: You hate him?
1: I hate him and all he stands for. Will you help me?
2: Your plan wouldn't work. The man locked in the next room is Special Agent L6. He's a secret agent.
1: But he told me he said...
2: Yes, I know.

0: Agent L6. He's a secret agent.
1: But he told me he
0: served... Yes, I know. He told you he served the country you came from. It was a trap. He didn't know your race, Miss Corff. You are probably the only girl of your race who has ever had the honor of serving our leader.
1: Our leader? Do you mean that the spies whose messages I take serve the land I was driven from?
0: Of course. Who did you think we worked for?
1: I am serving the land I hate.
0: What did you say?
1: Nothing.
0: I hope I misunderstood. We now have you completely in our power, Miss Corff. Your prisoner in the next room places you in our hands. You can't escape.
1: What will we do with him?
0: Tonight, an important official of our government is to meet me here. He comes with papers of great value to our country. As soon as he has left, we will leave this apartment and never return. The fact that L6 came here proves the police are suspicious of your activities. I leave you now. I will return at 8 o'clock. Our visitor will also come at that time.

0: It was a strange situation. Brenda Korth found that she served the man she hated most, the man who persecuted the people of her race. The information stunned her at first. Then she realized what she must do. A little before 8 o'clock that evening, she talked with L6.
1: L6, I've got to talk to you. He has tied you. Wait, I will cut the ropes.
2: How did you find out that I was Agent L6?
1: Bema, the man who was here, he told me. He told me many things. There. Now you're free.
2: I don't understand your actions.
1: Wait, let me explain. I didn't know Bema worked for the nation that persecuted my father. When I first started, he told me that he belonged to the French Secret Service.
2: He lied to you?
1: Yes, because he realized how much I hated the country he really served. I should have known.
2: You've been playing a dangerous game. I'll have to arrest you.
1: I know. I don't mind. But first, I'll have revenge. Listen to me. Tonight, Bema is to meet an important official here. He comes with papers of great value.
2: They're coming here to your apartment?
1: Yes. You must arrest them, too. Here, take your gun. I also have one. I'll help you.
2: Miss Korth, have you been outside of this building since I came here this afternoon?
1: Why, yes. I went to the telephone and...
2: Did you see an organ grinder outside?
1: Yes, he was across the street. I saw the children. Oh, why do you ask?
2: The organ grinder was Agent B9. He's watching this building. I think we're ready for your friends when they arrive.
1: Oh, they're here. Quick, get out of sight.
2: Let them in. I'm ready.
3: What made you take so long answering the bell? Come in, Excellency.
4: This? This is the girl?
3: Yes. Who would suspect one of her race, sir?
5: Put your hands over your head, both of you.
4: What is the meaning of this?
1: It means that I've had my revenge, Excellency.
5: You are both under arrest.
1: Look out, L6. He has a gun. Oh!
2: Thank you, Miss Korth. You saved my life.
4: Are you all right, L6?
2: Yes, Agent B9. It's all right, Miss Korth. This is Agent B9.
4: Who's this man on the floor?
2: His name is Bema. Miss Korth shot him when he attempted to escape. And the other is an important official of the secret police of Bema's country. He carries important papers. I think we can say this case is closed.

0: Agent B9 reporting, K7. The letterbox has been closed. An important arrest has been made, and valuable information seized. Miss Brenda Corf, the girl known as the letterbox spy, has served us well. I believe she is an innocent victim of circumstances. She has additional information, which she will give to you in person.
1: Spies known as letterboxes are active in many world capitals. Their work consists, for the most part, in forwarding papers, plans, and correspondence sent in their care. Often, this type of spy is very difficult to uncover. Listen for my next story. This is K7 speaking.

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Log entry, The Catch, Scarlet Queen. Philip Kearney, master. Position, 8 degrees, 4 minutes south, 112 degrees, 20 minutes east. Wind fresh, sky fair. Remarks, cleared Surabaya, Java after losing valuable cargo. Reason for loss, the peg-legged skipper in the Iberian Blade.

0: We followed some dirty weather into the harbor of Surabaya. But as soon as we tied up to the Semarang Trading Company's docks, the skies cleared. Then the port's business renewed. Harbor craft skittered to and fro. Profit in Dutch florins passed from hand to hand under the heat from the Java sun. And a visitor rushed aboard the Scarlet Queen.
1: You are Captain Carney, yeah?
0: That's right.
1: I am Carl the Bishop from the Semarang Company.
0: Oh, you got cargo for us?
1: Yeah. Cargo for you to take to Darwin, Australia. We will load at once, yeah? When the papers are in order and the officer, you come up there to sign. You first get ready to take it aboard.
0: What's the rush?
1: Rush. Silicon for the steel mills in Australia. I pay you bonus if you rush, yeah?
0: Yeah. Okay. Gallagher!
2: Skipper.
0: Peel the covers off the hatches. We got cargo coming aboard.
2: Done, Skipper. Nielsen, take two men and open number one hold. Cola, give me a hand on number two. Let's go!
0: The papers were in order, and even before I'd come back to the ship, the cargo was streaming aboard. As per the bills of lading, the boxes that were dropping into the holds were marked Silicon to Semarang Trading Company, Darwin.
3: Hey, what is this stuff, Skipper?
0: Silicon?
3: Yeah.
0: That's a hardening chemical used in making steel, Red. How are we doing?
3: Just about all stowed.
0: Good, we can use that bonus. I'm going below and get our clearance papers ready. And just about then, we had our second visitor. I heard him before I saw him. And then he was entering my cabin. He was a seafaring man from his looks. In place of his left leg was a wooden peg. He was past middle age, bloated. Looked at me through pig eyes that were forced almost closed by a frown.
4: I'll have a word with you, Captain Carney, about this cargo.
0: Wait a minute. Who said you could come busting in here?
4: You'll sit down, Carney. My name is Tom Larkin, captain of the schooner Sea Sprite.
0: Can't figure what you and I have got to talk about.
4: This cargo.
0: It'll be loaded before dark, and I'll be casting off at dawn.
4: The cargo, Captain Carney, is rightfully mine.
0: Now, wait a minute.
4: Never mind an argument, Carney. You see, I've learned that arguments are won by the man holding the gun.
5: And so Mutual continues The Voyage of the Scarlet Queen, written by Gil Dowd and Bob Tallman, and starring Elliot Lewis. 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And every week, a league further in the voyage of the Scarlet Queen.

0: arguments, Carney. The cargo is mine.
1: That isn't what the papers say. They're signed by Carl, the Bishop, and me, and they say the cargo is consigned to me. What do you get off pushing in here with a pistol in your fist saying it's yours?
0: I have a contract with the Cimarron Company. I've sailed under their flag for 25 years. It's my cargo. I was delayed by heavy weather in the Straits. Instead of waiting for me, that the Bishop gave it to you. You'll be paid a bonus for your trouble, and the affair will be settled with new signatures.
1: If it's as simple as that, what's the gun for?
0: I've been dealing with men for a good many years, Carney. Like I say, I learned that more arguments are won by the man holding the gun. I lost a leg as well as an argument one time when I didn't have a gun. It was a strong lesson.
1: All right, how does this argument wind up?
0: You'll come with me up to the Bishop's office where the contracts will be re-signed and the cargo will be transferred to my ship.
1: Yeah? Well, we'll see about that. It was just about dusk when we reached the company warehouse. Went through the door into the Bishop's office. The Bishop was through signing or unsigning contracts. The cause of death was unexplained yet, but he was slouched over his desk in an attitude that was unmistakable.
2: Yeah, what is this? Beggs, what's happened?
1: A slight man with hunched shoulders and balding head stood in the middle of the room wringing his hands.
2: Tell me, Beggs, what happened? You lost me. What's the matter with the Bishop?
3: I don't know, sir. I was like that when I came in. I don't know.
2: Don't jibber, Beggs.
3: I don't know, sir. I was like that. I tell you when
2: quiet,
3: I came,
2: sir.
3: I really... I don't
2: know.
3: Oh.
2: The Bishop? The Bishop, what's the...
0: Blast you.
1: He lifted the body to an upright position.
0: Blast you, what a worthless cat!
1: And he shoved it. The chair upset and the body crumpled to the floor with it. Larkin stood looking down at it. So did I. Looking at the ornate Spanish silver hilt of the Iberian blade. It was protruding from just above the Bishop's heart.
0: I'll see to the transfer of that cargo, Connie.
1: What makes you think I'll stand by anything you see to?
0: I've got the authority now that the Bishop is dead, and I'll use it.
1: Look, Larkin, I got a contract with the Cimarron Company. They're going to release me from it, or nobody is. That's law in Java, or the Malay States, or Australia, or anyplace else.
0: I'll take care of that.
1: Not with me, you won't. Get in touch with the Darwin office. Tell him to notify the port captain here. I'll take my orders from him.
0: I'll take care of that, Captain Carney.
1: You, Beggs, come here.
4: Hey, sir.
1: What's your tie-up with this?
4: What with?
1: With the office, the company.
4: I'm a clerk,
1: what
4: sir.
1: Was the murder for?
4: I don't know, sir. He was... Buck Bat just sitting there when I came
1: in. What about that cargo? Why's Larkin so hot to get it aboard his ship?
4: I don't know, sir. I don't know nothing about Captain Larkin's interest.
1: Stop
4: in this.
1: Stop sniveling. You better report this murder. Somebody ought to be interested in poor the Bishop.
5: Gallagher?
6: Yes, Skipper, in the cabin.
7: Doping off?
1: I took a little time off and got mixed up in a murder.
7: Well, put the bottle down. You don't need a drink.
1: That's where you're wrong. I'm not kidding, Red.
7: Well, who was it?
1: The Bishop.
7: The devil. How come?
1: I think we took on a hot cargo. I tried to get hold of somebody at the customs office to check it for us, but it's after hours. I think to play it safe, we better get the Queen out of here.
7: Why? Who are we running from?
1: A Captain Tom Larkin, who's got a peg leg, a crew someplace, and strong feelings about putting this stuff aboard his ship. I don't want a dozen or so armed men catching us off guard. I want you to move the Queen.
7: Where are you going?
1: I'll be in town at the Simpang Hotel. Get her out of sight, anchor in the stream someplace. And break open a few of those boxes and see what the cargo really is. Let me know sometime tonight, will you?
7: Yeah, sure.
1: I sent a cable to the Cimarron Company's office in Darwin, explaining things and requesting an answer addressed to me at the Simpang Hotel. Then I checked the local law to see if the Bishop's murder had been reported. It hadn't been, so I gave them as much of the story as I knew. Then I went to the hotel to wait. I waited about an hour and a half. Yeah?
8: Captain Carney, I must talk to you.
1: The figure on the other side of the door was very trim, darkly appealing, and very feminine. She pushed her way into the room and closed the door.
8: I am Marcia Calero.
1: How do you do?
8: I was for a long time a very close friend to Carl.
1: Carl?
8: Carl de Bishop. We met in Argentina and I followed him here.
1: Mm-hmm. Sit down, Miss Calero.
8: Thank you. It is so sad about Carl.
1: Yeah. Why'd you come to me?
8: I had no place else to turn. It was such a shock to be told by the police like that. So sudden. They told me about you and I needed someone to talk with.
1: In the States, we'd say your act is from hunger, Gordy.
8: I beg your pardon.
1: You got my address because you or Beggs or Larkin found out about my cable to Darwin. It's the only place I mentioned this hotel. Suppose we dry up and start again, huh?
8: Yes, always. Captain Carney, where is your ship?
1: That's better. My ship is in a safe anchorage and it'll stay there until I hear from the Darwin office or turn it over to customs or both.
8: Oh, that is good. I was afraid that Captain Larkin had gained control of it.
1: Why?
8: It was Carl's cargo and mine. Now that Carl is gone, it is all mine. We made the original investment, and now I deserve to make the profit. Is that not right?
1: You aren't wasting many tears over your late, very close friend, but it sounds businesslike, huh?
8: I am not so hard as I sound. I am very frightened. Captain Larkin wants to steal the cargo. That is why he killed Carl.
1: Hmm? What is the cargo?
8: Well, it is silicon. You must have known that, Captain Carney.
1: That's what I was led to believe, yeah.
8: I want you to help me. I want you to protect my cargo and have the police arrest Captain Larkin for killing poor Carl. I would pay you a big bonus. You would do this for me?
1: Everybody's got a bonus. Look, why don't you just tell the police about Larkin?
8: I'm afraid.
1: If you're telling the truth, why should you be?
8: I am telling the truth. But sometimes the truth is very hard to tell.
1: About the cargo, you mean?
8: About everything. You see, I am not Carl's legal widow or the remaining legal business partner. Who is that?
5: Hey, Skipper.
1: Oh, Red, just a second. Come on in.
7: I'm on... Well, I should say so.
1: This is Miss Marcia Calero.
7: How are you?
1: Mr. Gallagher.
7: How do you do?
8: It is my pleasure.
7: No, not at all.
1: Yeah. What did you find out about the cargo, Red, if I may interrupt?
7: Cargo. Oh, yeah, Skipper. I split open some of those boxes. It's silicon inside, all right. In bars about a foot and a half long and about 6 by 6 inches the other way.
8: Capitan, you did not believe me.
1: I do now, gorgeous. I do now.
7: Oh, Skipper, here's something I picked up at the desk for you. It's a cable, I guess. Clerk said
1: that
7: it was...
1: Yeah, thanks, Red. Hold it.
7: Huh? Well,
1: listen.
8: Is Captain Larkin?
1: Get out of sight, gorgeous. In there. Hurry. We'll take care of this guy. All right, take the side of the door, Red.
7: Yeah.
1: I'll open it. You collar him.
7: Yeah, okay.
9: Who is it?
10: You'll open the door, Connie.
9: Oh, yeah. For you I will, Larkin.
11: All right, Junkers, get inside.
1: What's the crew for, Larkin?
7: Hey, what is this anyway?
11: Get in, guys! Get in, guys! Get in, guys! Get in, guys!

0: That's enough water for the good captain. Don't want to drown him, Clyde. He's coming around now. Keep him in the chair. Two of you behind him. Get his arms. Now we'll have a word, Carney.
1: Where are we?
0: Never you mind that, sir.
1: What do you want?
0: You'll tell me where your ship is. That's what I want from you.
1: I don't know. Oh.
0: You'll be stupid if you want to, Carney. But look round you. The sight may change your mind.
2: I looked at the strange room for the first time. Gallagher was on the floor out. The little bald clerk, Beggs, slumped forward against the line that lashed him to a chair. He was bare to the waist, and his torso was striped by welts from the beating. Lashed into another chair sat Marcia Calero, her eyes filled with terror.
0: You understand now, Carney. There'll be no stopping until we learn what we want to know. Where is your ship?
2: What happens to my mate and me if I tell you?
3: No, no, don't tell
0: me.
2: I said, what happens if I tell you?
0: I'll have that cargo.
2: And what'll we have? My mate and I.
0: You'll not go together to show me where your ship is.
2: It's all right. My mate stays here. I'll take you. Then what do we get?
3: No, no, you can't.
0: Once the cargo's aboard the Sea Sprite, and we're well out of the harbor, you'll be put over the side, and I'll be through with you.
2: I'm supposed to believe that, huh?
0: All I want is the cargo, Connie. You and your mate can go hang after that. Well?
2: All right. I gambled because there wasn't anything else to do. I went with Larkin. I marked the spot we left, a residence somewhere near the local river, the Calimas. Then we headed toward the waterfront. I led him down onto the mud shore. I was hoping for a small boat, any small boat that would look like it had come from an American ship in these waters. I kept moving forward as though I knew where I was going. And a few hundred yards down. Here's the boat.
0: All right. Get in, sir. Now, start rowing. And remember, Captain Carney, I'm the man who's holding the gun.
2: I rowed us well offshore. I wasn't sure what I was going to do, but I knew I had to do it. And it had to be simple. I figured I'd roll over the side and get under the boat and capsize it. I waited. And then... I heard his shots just as I settled into the water. I went under the boat, reached up for the port gunnel and pulled down.
1: I
2: threw him off balance, and before he could regain it, I had the starboard gunnel and pulled that down. Carini sank to the other side. He tumbled out of the boat. I heard him come to the surface. He was working well. I got his gun went. But I'd made a mistake. I underestimated him.
4: Come ahead, Carney. I'm waiting for you.
2: I'm coming, Captain. I approached him head on and started to circle. I was barely able to see him in the dark. When I circled the close in, he moved toward me. He flipped over on his back and lunged out at me with his peg leg. Caught me in the solar plexus, knocked the wind out of me, doubled me over. He climbed onto my shoulders and pushed me under. Then the peg kept jabbing down at me. I felt it sear along my face as it took a gouge of skin and flesh from my cheek. And with almost my last bit of consciousness, I grabbed out for it. I held onto it. I fought my way to the surface. I kept my grip. Using it as a lever, I held his head underwater. His right boot thrashed into my face, my chest, and my belly. But I held on until the kicks got weaker and stopped. And I had to fight with myself to keep from passing out.
5: Thank you.
3: was only half alive when I pulled him onto the mud shore. His gun was still held tightly in his hand. I took it away from him. We rested for a while. He was able to talk by the time I got him into the bishop's office in the Semarang warehouse. Now, like you say, Larkin, we'll have a word, huh? Sit down.
5: You're a sly one, Carney. But you'll pay for this?
3: I hope so. What makes that cargo worth all this?
5: I don't know.
3: Maybe I can beat you into knowing.
5: No, you can't. Because I'm not lying. I don't know. It's worth a fortune, but I don't know why.
3: How do you know it is?
5: Beggs told me he heard the bishop talking to the woman about it.
3: Didn't you lash the rest of it out of Beggs?
5: No.
3: And you didn't get it out of the bishop before that knife blade went home?
5: I don't know anything about that. Ask Beggs. He was here.
3: I think I might do that. Right after I settle you in that chair so you'll wait for the police. He wasn't comfortable, but he was secure by the time I finished lashing him into place. Then I took Larkin's revolver, dried it, reassembled it, and shoved it into my pocket. As I did, I felt the crumpled, water-soaked cable from Darwin that Red had brought me. It was the first chance I'd had to read it. I stopped once before I got back to the residence on the Kalimas River to pick up a likely-looking stick of wood I saw lying by the side of the road. And when I walked down the hall to the room where I'd left Red and the others, I used the stick. With it, I sounded enough like Larkin to fool myself. I hoped my voice would sound enough like him to fool his crewman.
2: You're opening the door, man. I'm alone.
3: Hold it, all of you. Stay where you are.
6: Larkin, I said hold it!
3: Drop your guns. Get your hands on your head. Keep them there. Now, turn around. Get up against the wall.
7: Captain, how wonderful you are back.
3: Glad you like it, gorgeous.
7: Oh, I do. You will free me now.
3: In a minute, Marcia, since I get my mate on his feet. Hey, Red. Gallagher. The devil are you doing? You all right?
8: No, I'm not all right. But I learned enough to play possum after they clubbed me the last few times I came to. Give me a lift up, will you?
3: Yeah, sure. Come on, mate, on your feet. There you are.
8: What happened to your face?
3: I got tangled up with that peg leg of Larkin.
7: Capitan, you will free me
3: don't
7: now.
3: Don't get anxious, Marcia. Beggs is in worse shape than you are. Here, hold the gun on your friends, Red. I'll cut him loose. Beggs? Come on, Beggs. We'll have you back on your...
8: What's the matter with him?
3: He wasn't built for a flogging like that.
7: Oh, he's dead? He's been sitting
3: come
7: there?
3: Come on, Marcia. I'll cut you loose.
7: Gracias. I can go with you, Capitan. You will stay near me.
3: I'm not so sure you'll want to go with me.
7: Oh, but I do. You have to take me.
3: Okay, remember that you asked me. We're going to my ship to get a few bars of your silicon and then to the customs office. Red, take care of your friends, will you? I'll be back.
9: The English?
3: No, American.
9: Yeah, what is you?
3: We brought you some silicon. We'd like to have you look over. It's from a cargo that belongs to Miss Calero here.
7: It is also unnecessary, Capitan.
9: What is it you want, silicon?
3: I want you to take these bars someplace where you can melt them down.
7: Oh, Capitan, why you do this? You are so foolish.
3: Maybe, gorgeous, but if silicon wasn't the cause of this mess tonight, something else was.
9: What is mess?
3: Two murders to date.
9: What is the silicon?
3: Ask her.
9: I ask you.
7: I do not know what this is all about.
3: No, I think I can come pretty close. A shipment of silicon to Australia is natural enough. It's used to harden iron and making steel. I don't know what its melting point is, but it's pretty high, over 1,000 degrees centigrade. So it would be a lot of trouble to melt down the bars to see if anything had been mixed with the silicon.
9: Yeah. You talk too quick. I don't follow so fast.
3: You don't have to understand. All you have to do is have it melted to prove whether I'm right or wrong.
7: I do not know anything you are talking about. I will be at my home if the customs officer wants to talk any more to me.
3: Hey, look.
9: Yeah?
3: Get this stuff someplace where you can melt it. I got another stop to make with her.
9: Yeah, if you think it is necessary.
3: It is, Chief. I got it on good authority. Hey, Marcia, wait a minute. Now, wait. I'll walk you home.
7: I do not think I would like
3: to. Oh, come on. Maybe on the way we can figure out how to pin the bishop's murder on Beggs. Come on.
7: You are a difficult man to understand, Captain Carney. Why did you say that?
3: Because you killed the bishop. So Captain Larkin wouldn't force him to transfer the cargo to his ship.
7: Why do you say that?
3: Because Captain Larkin saw you do it.
7: He is lying. You know he is.
3: No, I wish I did. I hate to see you go up for it. You aren't the type for Dutch prisons.
7: Captain, wait. Why did you say that?
3: Because you're so beautiful.
7: You think so?
3: I'm human. I'm not blind.
7: I do not understand you. Look at me.
3: Mm-hmm.
7: What do you want?
3: For what?
7: To go away or to stay with me? You know what it is about the cargo, no?
3: Sure. Diamonds.
7: They don't have to find them. Why don't you stay with me? We will have money and together a good life.
3: With eyes like yours, gorgeous, you'd make it tough.
7: Garrido, please.
3: But I saw that Spanish knife handle sticking out of the bishop's chest.
7: Oh, don't, please.
3: I'm afraid I wouldn't have one easy moment with you.
7: Oh, but you would, mi amor.
3: Because I couldn't forget how you handled very close friends when you're through with them.
7: I hate you. I'll kill you. Get away from me.
3: All right, calm down.
7: Let me go. I'll kill you. I'll...

0: The hours between the time I dropped Marcia into the hands of the local homicide boys and our departure from Surabaya were busy ones. Customs took the rest of the silicon off the ship and melted it down. The diamonds hidden in it were worth enough to buy and sell the Queen three or four times. We took on a legitimate cargo the next morning, and by noon we'd cast off and nosed out into the wind sweeping down across the island of Majura. Red bawled the men into their positions.
1: With port sheet! Make sail!
0: And the halyards screamed through the sheaves under the pull of strong backs. A mainsail rose into place. The jib went out. And the mizzen. The deck beneath me catted the port. And the Scarlet Queen took the bone in her teeth and settled onto her course.
2: I guess we'll get there with this rig, skipper.
0: It'll do, Red. At least it's dropping Surabaya on our stern fast enough.
2: Yeah. You know, you're a pretty sharp lad, skipper.
0: Oh, thanks, Red. How do you mean?
2: Oh, the way you figured out that there were diamonds in that silicon. How'd you do that?
0: Oh, that was simple, Red. I might be just a little psychic.
2: Oh, you haven't got X-ray eyes. I know you well enough to assume that, I think.
0: I hope your opinion of me won't drop when I tell you, Red. That cable from Darwin gave me a hint.
2: A hint?
0: Yeah, it was from customs. They said they'd arrested all the Semarang Company personnel in Darwin and would appreciate any information I could give them on those in Surabaya. Hmm. They were suspected of smuggling diamonds.
2: Oh, a hint.
0: Why did all arrest, Red? Up to and including putting another beautiful woman behind bars.
2: Yeah, well, we'd all be better off if you'd stay away from them and stick to the one you got. Here, skipper, to the Queen.
0: She's got a few tricks herself.
2: Yeah.
0: To the Scarlet Queen. After you, mate. After you.

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10: African drums are talking. Over weary wastes of veldt and jungle, the drums bring you a story of Africa. Africa, that land of mystery and strange ritual, ebony bodies, witch doctors, and sudden death. The land of jungle and impenetrable swamp, where the primeval sweat of Mother Earth rises in miasmic clouds of fever-ridden vapor, to hang suspended in the foliage of the ageless guardians of the jungle. Listen. This is the story of a little band of explorers led by Professor Anton Edwards, a giant of a man, the keynote of whose life is scientific discovery. 200 miles from the banks of the Upper Congo River in the jungles of French Equatorial Africa, Professor Edwards has made his camp, awaiting the coming of his assistant before traveling farther into the hinterlands. With him is his daughter Lorna, just graduated from an American university, and Nguru, a huge native Messiah of royal blood. It is night in the African jungle.

0: woman, Father. That horrible thing is going to drive me mad. Can't we do something to stop it?
1: Hush, Lorna. You mustn't let that sort of thing get on your nerves. We're in Africa, my dear, not New York. We must adjust ourselves accordingly.
0: Yes, I know all that, but the thing's absurd. Whoever heard of a severed head talking and setting up a cackle like that? If I hadn't seen it myself, I wouldn't even countenance the thought. It's against all the laws of nature we've been taught to revere.
1: As I said before, my dear, this is Africa. Anything can happen. The only way to keep one's sanity is to accept Africa, and Africa will accept you.
0: Yes, I suppose so.
1: I must admit that when the witch doctor brought this preserved head out and it started cackling and mumbling, I was shocked. Then I thought it was a type of ventriloquism.
0: But the head's been brought more than 100 miles away from the man who gave it to you, and it still keeps up its absurd chatter.
1: Yes. So I've accepted it as part of this continent and ceased to wonder. Yes, what is it, Unguro?
2: Bwana, white man we watch, he come.
0: Is it Jack?
1: Yes, my dear.
0: Oh.
1: Jack is one whole day ahead of regular traveling time.
0: Good.
1: He must have heard some river stories and hurried.
3: Confound those carriers. Hey, Baragi, back there one time and fetch him quick.
0: Jack!
3: Lorna, see, but it's good to see you.
1: Hello, Jack.
4: Hello.
1: Well, you're a day ahead of yourself, aren't you?
4: Yes, I moved as fast as I could, Professor. How did you know I was ahead of schedule? I didn't contemplate joining you for another week until I heard some...
1: Until you heard some talk down the river, eh? And at the fork of the Mubangi, you left the boat, gathered a few natives together, and made a safari as fast as you could to get the truth of the matter.
4: Well, bush telegraph, eh?
1: Precisely.
4: Well, this place is as bad as Hickville. You can't turn around without the news being broadcast to every native in the country.
1: It has its uses, my boy. Those drums are the newspapers of Africa. Well, I suppose you're tired. Come on in the tent and have something. Oh, Lorna, will you get that bottle out of the special case?
0: Yes, Father.
1: This night air isn't any too good for a tired body. Do you have any trouble on the way in?
4: No, sir, nothing to worry about. The natives were extraordinarily helpful. In fact, just a little too much so. Each village insisted on sending a guide with me up to the next headman's territory. And there was another one waiting to take over from him on the trail. I meant to ask you about that. Has someone been giving them a course in courtesy or something? I've never encountered that sort of helpfulness before.
1: No, I've had the same treatment, Jack, and it's not natural. But I think I know what's behind it. I'll tell you about it later. Anyhow, I'm glad you're here, but I wish to heaven I hadn't brought Lorna.
4: Why do you say that, sir? Have you had any trouble?
1: No. No, that's just it. If I had experienced the ordinary inconveniences of bush travel, I'd be unconcerned. But it's just as if we were expected, with someone at the end of the trail waiting to welcome us with open arms. I tell you frankly, I'm worried. Oh, here's Lorna. I've not bothered her with it.
0: Oh, my, but it's good to see you sitting there, Jack. I swear if you'd waited another week, you'd have found me a nervous wreck.
4: Why? Don't you like this country?
0: I don't know if I do or not. There are so many inexplicable things happening around here. Things that your common sense tells you are impossible. If your eyes and ears tell you differently.
4: Well, that's Africa, my dear. But what sort of things do you mean?
0: Well, for instance,
4: oh, good Lord, what's that? What is it? Lorna, stop trembling like that and tell me what you're... Tell me what that means. Good heavens, child, get hold of yourself. Professor, can't you...
0: Stop, Jack. Don't shake me like that. I'm all right now. Only it's just as if the thing knew I was going to talk about it.
4: What thing? What do you... Oh, then it is true. Those river stories weren't lying. Good Lord, Professor, you found it. You found the talking head.
1: Yes, Jack, I found it. I knew you'd hear of it before you reached here.
4: The river boys were talking about it, but then they've done that for years. Then my native courier started chanting about the white man who had the talking head. I didn't realize it was you, sir.
1: Sometimes I wish to heaven I hadn't found it. It's so horribly impossible. Yet, there the evidence sits in the other tent and...
0: It's ghastly, Jack. A head, a severed human head, wizened and shriveled with an awful perpetual grin. And it keeps mumbling a lot of incoherent gibberish to itself. Oh, it's horrible.
4: Tell me about it, sir. May I go and see it?
1: No, not now. I'd rather you'd see it first of all by daylight. It's gruesome enough then, but by lamplight it's impossible.
4: How did you come across it?
1: Purely by accident. You know, for the last century, stories have been cropping up all over Africa about a talking head.
4: Yes.
1: Just a whisper here and a whisper there. Nothing definite at all.
4: Yes, I know.
1: Well, about 7 years ago, I was up on the Mongola River territory with Professor Lamberti.
4: That's the man you exposed for fraud, isn't it?
1: Yeah, most unfortunate occurrence, but my duty. Well, while there, I shot a python that had dropped from a tree and coiled around an unfortunate native.
0: The natives worship these great snakes in some parts, don't they, Father?
1: Yes, and it turned out that this particular spot was one of them. Consequently, we had to do some fast traveling to get out alive.
4: Well, how about this native you saved? Was he one of them?
1: No, he was no witch doctor from another tribe. What he was doing so far away from home, I never did find out. But he was so infernally grateful to me, I had a hard time dissuading him from attaching himself to me permanently.
4: Yes, they do get that way sometimes.
1: However, he extracted a promise from me to visit him. I finally did so a month ago. I was only just in time, for the old fellow died the next day. When I entered the village, I was taken straight to his hut. He was badly wasted and making no struggle to live, but he knew me in a moment.
5: A 7 year has passed, white man, since thou and I have looked upon each other. Therefore art thou 7 times more welcome.
1: Old man of wisdom, the intervening years have taken my feet into many strange places, but always has my heart remembered its promise.
5: It is well. For now may I pass to my ancestors with a light heart. Yet there is a destiny to be fulfilled before I may look into their eyes fearlessly. Listen carefully, white man.
1: I listen, my friend.
5: Many years ago, before the white man brought his floating house to the rivers, a white warrior whose brain was touched by the gods wandered into the village of my people. His speech to us was that of the monkeys, but his strength was that of the gorilla. At certain seasons of the moon, he would summon the devils of the forest and hold speech with them. But only his eyes could behold them. You've heard this story, white man.
1: From the mouths of the ignorant only.
5: This man led my people in battle. He was greatly feared. One day, as he lay sleeping in the forest, a warrior from another tribe crept upon him and killed him, taking only the head as a trophy. But the head refused to die. And the warrior, in his terror, dropped it and took flight. That head has been preserved, white man. For it is written that you shall take it back to its people. For the legend says that only then will the spirit compose itself to rest.
4: So that's how you got it, sir.
1: Yes. Yes, I promised to take it before seeing the thing. Probably if I'd waited, I'd have had nothing to do with it. It's really horrible.
0: Oh, dear.
4: What's the matter, Lorna?
0: Oh, just a little tired, I guess. I think I'll turn in for the night.
1: All right, my dear. I'll go and see that your quarters are ready.
4: I see the professor still makes a personal inspection of quarters every night.
0: Yes, he always does.
4: Have you been getting plenty of sleep, Lorna? You don't look as well as you might.
0: Oh, Jack, you don't know what a relief it is to have you here. There's something wrong with this place. Something I'm sure Father knows nothing about.
4: Why, what do you mean, dear? Your father knows this country better than anyone. Is anything wrong?
0: Oh, nothing really, I suppose, but I have the most horrible feeling of depression at times. It's just as if there was something out there in the bush calling me. Something terrible, dragging at my brain. And I have the most awful temptation to walk out of camp alone.
4: Great Scott, dear. Whatever you do, don't do that. If there's anything harmful around here, you're safe while in camp. But by yourself, well...
0: I know, Jack, but the feeling's gotten so bad that I have to... Oh, hush, dear Father.
1: Yes? Quarters are all set, my dear. Good night, Lorna.
0: Good night, Father. Good night, Jack, dear.
4: Good night, dear. You know, sir, I don't think Lorna's looking as well as she might. There's something worrying her.
1: Oh, nonsense. She hasn't a care in the world. No. No, sit here, Jack. I have something to tell you.
4: Won't it keep until morning, sir? I'm rather tired.
1: Well, I'd like to give you the news now so you can digest it by morning.
4: Okay, sir. Shoot.
1: I believe I have the first piece of definite knowledge as to the whereabouts of that mythical race of people called the Golden Race. You've heard the stories the natives tell of them. The perfect people, no sickness, an incredible learning.
4: Yes.
1: We've always put it down as another African myth, because no trace has ever been found of them.
4: Do you mean to say you really believe these stories, Professor?
1: No, I don't believe the stories the natives tell, my boy. But I believe what the talking head told me a week ago.
4: But good Lord, sir, that's... Listen, that's Lorna. Come quick, something's happened to her.
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0: 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And if this is what you had in mind, you don't even have to pay that kind of money for the new Skoda Super Estelle. Skoda's new Super Estelle puts the man in the street
1: and his dog
0: on the road.

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6: Yes, it's for you. 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It's called Cupboard Love. Cupboard Love's different. 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See this foil pouch? Keeps it moist and squeezy. That's right. It's a new kind of cat food. Moist. It's good for you. Like it?
7: New Cupboard Love. What the well-cared-for cat has for dinner.
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11: It's a bird! It's a plane! It's Superman!
9: Strange and amazing figure from another world who has come to Earth as the champion of the weak and the oppressed. As our story opens today, Superman, in his character of Clark Kent, reporter, is just where we left him, in the laboratory of Dr. Dahlgren, bending over the reviving form of the scientist who has been stunned by the blowing open of his safe. Outside, a distant clock has just struck 5:30. Inside, Kent and the doctor stare at the empty safe, realizing that the steel cylinders necessary to operate the Dahlgren atomic beam have been stolen, and that the yellow mask can now make good his threat to blow the Daily Planet building to fragments on the dot of six. Lois Lane has been sent to bring the police and warn the paper. Sirens wail as squad cars race toward the scene of the explosion. Meanwhile, the Yellow Mask himself watches grimly from a secret hiding place, waiting for the uproar to die down. Listen.
12: So the sound of the explosion has brought the police like bees to a honeypot. Very well, I shall wait until I am ready to leave. And then all of the police in the city will not stop me. Are both cars waiting?
13: Are ready when you give the word, Chief.
12: Good. Who's this, Michael? Who's that with you?
13: Yeah, I got a visitor for you, Chief.
14: You let me go. Put me down.
12: That girl, where did she come from?
13: She belongs to the fella from the newspaper. After the explosion, she went for the cops. I seen her coming down the stairs, and I thought maybe we'd better hang on to her.
14: Oh, you beast! Let me go.
12: Excellent, Michael. Well done indeed. Put her in the second car with the machine.
14: I won't go. Where are you taking me?
12: Tut, tut, my dear. Only for a short visit. Bring her to the airport, Michael. Put her in the plane.
13: You heard what he said. Come along. Take it, Joe.
14: I won't. Stop. Put me down.
13: What'll you do with her, Chief?
12: Michael, that young man Kent has annoyed us before. I shall take no chances this time. If he hinders my plans in the next half hour, he signs this girl's death warrant. Start up the car.

0: And meanwhile, back in the laboratory of Dr. Dahlgren...
1: Oh, Kent, how did they know? Who told them when to come?
2: To steal the cylinders?
1: Yes.
2: Dr. Dahlgren, you remember I asked you if there was anyone named Michael hereabouts?
1: Yes, my servant. I've had him for years.
2: Well, Michael betrayed you to the Yellow Mask. He had a dictaphone in every room of the laboratory and told them of every move you made.
1: Michael did that? Where is he?
2: I don't know. Probably following the mask. And that's where I'm going, too.
1: No, Kent, don't leave me. Come back.
2: Doctor, you'll be all right. The police are on the stairs right now. Sorry, I can't wait.
3: Hey, what goes on in here?
4: What's the trouble?
2: Can't go down. It's got to be up. Maybe the next landing. This'll do it. Out of these clothes. There. Up for the window. What's the time? Where's that clock? Good thing I can see in the dark. 6:25. 25 minutes to find the Yellow Mask, or else... I don't know. Not much time, but here we go. Up! Up! Up! One of two things. He's either going back to town or out to an airport. But first, I must warn White to clear the building just in case. Faster! Faster! 25 minutes!
4: Quarter to six.
5: Oh, Lord, Lord, where is anybody? What's the time? What's the time?
6: Quarter to six, Mr. White.
5: Quarter to six, quarter to six. Where is Miss Lane? Where's Kent?
4: Steady, Rome. White.
7: My friend, this is the Yellow Mask.
4: Mike, Miss Smith, place this call.
7: Don't trouble yourself, Mr. White. You cannot stop me now, nor can Mr. Clark Kent. If he is there, tell him that Miss Lois Lane is with me.
4: What? Lois Lane? You've got Lois.
7: Miss Lane is my hostage in my plane. If you or Kent or anyone else interferes with me now, Miss Lane will leave my company without a parachute. Goodbye.
8: Yes, Mr. White. We're attempting the call. I will let you know where.
4: No time. No time. Oh, Lord, that devil means to drop Lois out of an airplane. Oh, Kent, is that you? Where have you been, man?
2: Never mind where I've been, Mr. White. Is Miss Lane here?
4: Kent, just this second, a call came from the mask. He's got an airplane, and he's got Lois.
2: What?
4: It's true. What did you find out at Dahlgren's?
2: Mr. White, it's bad. The mask got away with the atomic beam machine. He can wipe us out in a second.
4: What? Well, where are you going?
2: Call the nearest flying field, the one on the point. I can be there in 8 minutes. Have them warm up a plane.
4: You can't fly. What are you going to do?
2: Yes, I can, and I will. So long, Mr. White. I'm not running out on you.
4: Kent, wait!
2: It's our only chance, and I'm taking it. If you don't hear from me by 2 minutes of, there's nothing we can do. All alone in the hall.
0: Out of these clothes. No time for opening windows. Last chance, Mask. But Superman still has time. If you can fly, so can I. I'll get to the field and take a plane myself. Faster!
8: What are you going to do with me?
9: Just sit where you are, my dear Miss Lane, for the time being. What's the clock say, Michael?
10: 5:55.
9: Remove the cover from the atomic beam. Wait a minute. What's that behind us?
10: Too dark to say for sure. Looks like another plane.
9: Fools. Didn't believe me, eh? Well, they soon will. Look down, Michael, and tell me where we are.
10: Over the Daily Planet building.
9: Watch it well, Michael. It will not be there long.
8: You beast! Fiend, what are you going to do?
9: Pay off a few scores, Miss Lane. All right, Michael. It works. The machine works. Now then, Michael, back over the planet building.
4: Any news from Kent? What's the time?
6: Kent hasn't called in so far, Mr. White. Wait a minute. Hey, anybody got a call from Kent?
11: No, nothing here.
6: Not so far, Mr. White.
4: All right. Never mind that. What's the time?
6: Why, you asked me that just a minute ago.
4: I know I did. What's the time now? Miss Smith, what's the time?
8: 6:03, Mr. White.
0: Three minutes of six. No time left now. There they are. Got to scare them off. All right, Mask. Here I come.
11: Hey, Chief, that other plane's right behind us.
9: Never mind the other plane. It's 6:02. Swing down over the Daily Planet building.
10: All right. I got a bank and head back again. Here we go.
9: Please observe, Miss Lane. Once again, the whine of the atomic generators.
8: Oh, stop. You can't mean to do it. You won't.
11: Hey, look, Chief. The other plane's right on our tail.
9: I'll take care of that. Come here, Miss Lane.
8: Oh, let me go.
9: I told your friends what would happen if they got in my way now. Michael, release the door.
11: It's open. Just throw the cat.
8: Stop! No!
9: I said if they came too close, I warned them. Come here, girl.
8: No! No!
11: Hey, Chief, watch out. He's going to crash.
9: Too late. Out you go, Miss Lane. Out that door. There.
11: Look out! Look out!
9: Michael, down, down. Dive in the building. I'm throwing the switch of the atomic beam.
11: Look out! Look out! He's right on top of him. Here he comes!
0: There. I crashed the planes. Jumped clear. That'll take care of the Mask. But Lois, she's falling. Plunging down 2,000 feet. Got to catch her. Down. Down.

0: But Lois, she's falling, plunging down 2,000 feet. Got to catch her. Down, down. 1,500, 1,000, 800, 500, 200. There she is. Now, now. Got her. She's safe. Now up, up, and away.
1: Swooping down, Superman saves Lois in the nick of time and bears her away to safety. Next morning, in the offices of the Daily Planet...
2: What? Fire in the Sterling building?
1: All right, cover it fully. Send photographers.
2: Well, well, Lois, come in, sit down. That was quite an experience you had last night.
3: Oh, I tell you, Mr. White, I don't understand it. They threw me out of the plane, I remember falling. That's all I do remember, clearly.
2: Well, that's almost enough. I imagine we all owe our lives to your friend, Clark Kent.
3: Clark Kent? What did he do?
2: Most amazing. At the very last minute, he went up in a plane, rammed the mask just as he was about to touch off that infernal machine, and came down by parachute, just as you did.
3: As I did? Well, I don't remember any parachute.
2: You don't think you swam down, do you?
3: Well, I don't know. I'm not sure. It's all very hazy, but at the last minute, I seem to recall that a man appeared out of nowhere. Just flying in the air.
2: You probably saw the mask falling out of his plane.
3: Oh, no, this wasn't that kind of a man. He wore a long red cape, and he just took me in his arms and carried me away.
2: Oh, you're dreaming, Lois. Well, well, look who's here. Come in, Kent.
4: Good morning, Mr. White. Good morning, Miss Lane.
3: Oh, good morning. If you'll excuse me, Mr. White.
4: I don't know what Miss Lane has against me.
2: Oh, you mustn't mind her. Kent, I can't thank you enough for what you did. You saved all our lives.
4: Oh, I was just lucky, Mr. White. Crashed the planes and came down by parachute. Oh, by the way, was anything left of the mask's plane?
2: Nothing left of either the plane or the mask. Dr. Dahlgren's machine was ruined, too. Incidentally, he called earlier this morning to thank you and tell you that he's destroyed the duplicate of that machine and the plans for building it. He thought you'd approve.
4: Oh, I do. It was much too dangerous a device in the hands of the wrong person.
2: Oh, say, Kent, there's something been bothering me.
4: Yes?
2: Lois seems to think she was rescued by a man in a red cape, a Superman who flew through the air. Now, you remember that Western story you covered? There were rumors about such a man, red cape, flying through the air. Now, do you think...
4: Oh, it's too silly to talk about, Mr. White.
2: I know, but...
5: Hey, Mr. White, about that fire in the Sterling building...
2: Yeah, what about it? Don't go, Kent.
5: Just got a phone call. They think there's a girl trapped on the 20th floor.
2: What? A girl trapped? Can't they get her out?
5: Ed, reach her.
4: Mr. White... Let me cover that story. Maybe...
2: Maybe what?
4: Well, maybe I can do something. Can I cover it?
2: Sure. But if the fire department can't reach her, what do you think you can do?
1: What does Clark Kent mean to do? Does he intend to assume the blue costume and red cape of Superman and attempt a daring rescue of the trapped girl in broad daylight? Does he dare reveal himself as Superman before the thousands of people watching the fire in the street below? What will happen? Tune in next time and find out. Remember, don't miss the next startling transcription installment of Superman.
6: Up in the sky, look! It's a bird! It's a plane! It's Superman!
1: Superman is a copyrighted feature appearing in Action Comics magazine.
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6: Spy Catcher. A series of true stories of the unceasing search for enemy spies in wartime, based on the memoirs of Lieutenant Colonel Oreste Pinto of the Allied Counterintelligence Service. This week's story is entitled, I Know Your Face. The part of Colonel Pinto is played by Bernard Archer.
7: In April 1943, spring had come to London, and the war news was good. The Allied armies in North Africa were closing in on Tunis, the Germans had been driven back from Stalingrad, and with the longer days ahead, there might be an end to enemy bombing. Spring is the time for daydreaming, even in the streets. But personally, I prefer to save my thinking for my study, and in the streets to keep my eyes open and my mind alert. Well, that's my business. Sometimes a face, the shape of a head, a mannerism will awaken a memory. It happened in Piccadilly, London, one Sunday morning. An officer was looking in a bookshop window. As he turned, I saw his face. I'd seen him somewhere before, but I couldn't remember where. As he passed me, I saw that he was a Dutch officer, and then he was gone. Well, I had seen him before, but I could not remember where. Somewhere in the back of my mind, I associated his face with trouble. I have a good memory, but I couldn't place him, and I couldn't get it out of my mind. I went to see Major Zwart at the Dutch military headquarters.
8: Lieutenant, sir. Age about 40. Heavily built. Yes. Will you look at these photographs, sir?
7: Yes. No. Mm-hmm. No.
8: Ah. Is that him, sir?
7: Yes.
8: Oh, that's Lieutenant Van Gelder, sir.
7: Do you have his records?
8: Yes, but can you give me a reason why?
7: Well, I don't recall him being screened by us.
8: Oh, he wouldn't be, sir. He was commissioned in Canada and screened there by our own military. He came to England with his unit. In fact, sir, he's been screened 3 times in Portugal, in the West Indies, and in Canada.
7: That seems very thorough. Do you recall how he came out of Holland?
8: Yes, I think he came out on a visa, sir. I know he traveled through France to Portugal, and then to the West Indies, and to the United States. You see, he had been working for an American firm in Holland, then to Canada to enlist.
7: I'd like to see his record.
8: Oh, yes, sir. I'll have him looked at. I'll have them sent to you.
7: Thank you. Oh, and I'd like to have his commanding officer's permission to interview him.
8: Yes, Colonel. I'll arrange for that.
7: When Van Gelder arrived at my headquarters, I'd still not solved my problem. I remembered that I had seen him in Holland, in Amsterdam, but that must have been 7 or 8 years ago. It was just a glimpse of his face, and I couldn't recall the moment. I decided to treat him in a friendly way.
9: Lieutenant Van Gelder, sir.
7: Oh, come in, Lieutenant. Do sit down.
10: Thank you, sir.
7: Well, I must apologize for taking up your time. I hope I haven't put you to any inconvenience.
10: No, sir.
7: Good. Your commanding officer assured me that he would make you free. Just look on this as a routine interview. I understand that you've had experience of them before.
10: Yes, sir.
7: Sometimes I think that in a war we use more paper than ammunition. Oh, do you smoke?
10: Oh, thank you, sir. Oh, thanks very much, sir.
7: Well, now for some more paperwork. I won't keep you long. Ah, now, your full name is Johannes Van Gelder.
10: Yes.
7: Age 40.
10: Yes.
7: Born Amsterdam, April the 3rd, 1903.
0: Yes.
7: Married in Amsterdam, June the 12th, 1933. Enlisted in Canada, February the 19th, 1941. Commissioned August the 14th, 1942.
0: Yes, sir.
7: Your religion is given as Roman Catholic, but I see that both your parents were of the Jewish faith.
0: Yes, sir. I became a convert when I married. You see, sir, my wife's family, well, they're Roman Catholic.
7: Yes, I see. That's a very important family. Now, one more question. Have you ever, at any time, belonged to any political party or union?
0: No, sir.
7: I see that you left Holland on a visa.
0: Yes, sir. It was issued by the Chilean consul in Amsterdam for business purposes.
7: But, of course, it was your intention not to return to occupied Holland.
0: That's true, sir. Not until our armies returned.
7: I see that it was a double visa. Did your wife travel with you?
0: No, sir.
7: But if it was your intention not to return...
0: My father-in-law arranged for the visa, sir. My wife's also safely out of Holland.
7: Oh, where is your wife?
0: In South America.
7: Well, this double visa, who travelled with you?
0: Well, it was supposed to be a business trip. A friend, sir.
7: A Dutchman?
0: Yes, sir.
7: Who was he?
0: A journalist, sir. We were supposed to have business together in Chile.
7: His name?
0: Is that necessary, sir?
7: Just tell me his name.
0: Emil Vliet.
7: Thank you. Let me see now. How did you travel? Can you recall the day that you crossed the Belgian border?
0: We didn't cross the Belgian border. We travelled through Switzerland into southern France, sir, and then through Spain to Portugal.
7: Well, what was your route to Switzerland?
0: From Amsterdam to Frankfurt, sir, and then to Switzerland.
7: They let you travel through Germany?
0: Oh, yes, sir. It was a business visa from the Chilean consul. And, well, Chile being an important neutral country, sir, well, the Germans were very correct in honouring it.
7: Yes, but that didn't require that they let you travel through Germany. The direct route is through France to Spain.
0: Oh, not at that time, sir. No, they said the railways in France, in the north, sir, were not reliable. It was quicker to travel via Switzerland to southern France.
7: I see. Who took you through Germany? Were you escorted?
0: Oh, no, sir, we were quite free. We travelled by ourselves.
7: Well, you must have seen a great deal of what was going on in Germany. You travel by day?
0: No, sir. Not all the time by day. No, we didn't see very much.
7: Well, it's a long journey from Holland to Frankfurt and from Frankfurt to the Swiss frontier. And coming from occupied Holland, you must have seen a great deal that was new to you, that interested you.
0: Well, yes, you might say it was interesting, sir.
7: Freight trains, military equipment in siding, troop movements. The German civilians, how they looked, if they were well fed, whether there were private cars on the roads, whether there was much heavy transport on the roads, whether it seemed to be going east or west.
0: Well, yes, sir, we did see some things like that. Of course, I know now it was useful information. I'd like to have that chance again.
7: Can you recall what you did, see?
0: Yes, we saw troops waiting at most of the stations. And some private cars on the roads. Yes, and I saw two trainloads of tanks.
7: When you were screened at Lisbon, did you give them a report on this?
0: Oh, I really don't remember, sir.
7: Well, I can get the papers from our embassy in Lisbon. Did you give them any report on what you'd seen?
0: No, I don't think I did, sir.
7: You have previous military training. You were a lieutenant in the Dutch Home Guard.
0: Yes.
7: Well, a journalist and officer who are planning an escape to the West are quite unexpectedly permitted to travel through Germany. They must have known that what they'd see would be of interest to their own forces.
0: Well, we were very anxious to escape, sir. And, well, we were supposed to be on a business trip.
7: Did you discuss with your friend whether you should make a report or not?
0: Well, yes, sir. I'll be frank with you. We did discuss it. But we were very anxious to get safely out of Europe to join our own forces. My friend said Lisbon wasn't a very safe place.
7: Safe? Safe for what?
0: Well, it wasn't a safe place to make reports against the Germans. You know what it's like, sir. Our families were still in Holland, and the Germans had been very correct about the visa. We wanted to get to the West Indies first.
7: Well, when you reached the West Indies, did you make a report on what you saw?
0: Well, no, sir. You see, we had quite a long time to wait for a ship. Well, there was a waiting list, and ours was only a business visa. It took 2 months to get to the West Indies. And we hadn't seen anything important, really, we hadn't, sir. I was doing what I thought was best. I applied immediately to go to Canada to join the army.
7: Now, please correct me if I'm wrong, but when you said that Lisbon was not a safe place to make reports against the Germans, was it because you feared the Germans?
0: Yes, sir.
7: And you didn't trust them?
0: I've never trusted them, sir.
7: Well, that being so, what were your feelings when, in honouring the visa, which you knew you'd got by a trick, the Germans asked you first to travel into Germany?
0: Well, French railways run reliable, sir. It was a business trip. It was the quickest way.
7: Oh, come, Lieutenant. I'm asking you, what were your personal feelings? You were engaged in deceiving the Germans. Well, a false visa. What were your personal feelings when, as a Jew, you were quite unexpectedly asked to travel into Germany?
0: The documents gave my religion as Roman Catholic, sir. And the visa was obtained by my father-in-law, who's a prominent Roman Catholic.
7: You were satisfied that the Germans knew no more than what was on your documents. You didn't suspect a trick.
0: I was very anxious to have that part of the journey over, sir.
7: Yes, I can imagine that. But since you feel that way about the Germans, did you really believe that you would be allowed to travel freely, to travel without an escort through Germany? Didn't you know that you'd be watched? That any foreigner would be watched?
0: Well, yes, sir. I did suspect we were being watched.
7: Did you suspect it? Or did you know?
0: Well, we knew, sir. Well, I mean, we were practically certain we were being watched. That's why we couldn't show any interest in what was happening. I mean, looking at tanks and soldiers and things like that, sir. It would have been very dangerous. We just couldn't risk it. That's what we discussed, sir. I've told you the truth about this. We didn't hold anything back. We just didn't dare look at anything.
7: So you did have an escort?
0: Yes, sir.
7: One man or two?
0: Two, sir.
7: It was a long journey. Was it always the same two men?
0: Yes, sir.
7: Even when you stayed overnight at Frankfurt?
0: But we... Yes, sir.
7: So? They allowed you to stay overnight in Frankfurt. You were then in no doubt that you were being watched.
0: Well, we didn't go out at all, sir. We didn't want any trouble. We said we'd be glad when we got to Switzerland.
7: Well, it makes better sense now, doesn't it? You obtained a visa from a neutral embassy. You were conducted quite properly through a country which is at war. And very naturally, you were prevented from seeing anything of military importance. Why didn't you say so at first?
0: Well, I'm sorry, sir, if I gave the wrong impression. But it happened so long ago that I've come to think of it happening the way I told it. It was foolish of me.
7: It was. When I want to see you again, Lieutenant, I'll get in touch with your commanding officer. That'll be all. For now.
0: Thank you, sir.
7: Get me Captain Lagos. Lagos? I want you to phone Van Gelder's barracks and speak to his commanding officer. Tell him I've seen Van Gelder and I'd like to see him again in 2 days' time. Can he be here at, 10:30 on Saturday morning? Thank you. I remembered now where I'd seen Van Gelder before. It had been in Amsterdam when I was last there in 1936. A group of young toughs wearing the insignia of the Dutch Nazi Party had been showing off, trying to prove that they were the Herrenfolk. One of them had tried to bounce me off the pavement. It was Van Gelder. But it seemed to me that my inquiries might have to be considerably extended, so I phoned British intelligence and asked that two of their officers should attend the next interrogation.
9: The two gentlemen are here, sir.
7: Oh, good. Show them in.
9: This way, please.
7: Ah, good morning.
11: Good morning. Good morning,
7: sir. Well, gentlemen, you know why you're here. You've read my report on Van Gelder's last interrogation.
11: Yes, sir, we have.
12: What's the plan now, Colonel?
7: Van Gelder's waiting outside. I suggest that you should sit with me this side of the desk. I won't introduce you, but watch him carefully.
12: Mm-hmm.
7: If he has anything on his conscience, that should upset him. Now, I'll begin with a routine identification and try for an admission of guilt.
11: Right.
7: Now, if you'll just come around here. Right. Corporal, bring in Lieutenant Van Gelder.
13: Yeah.
12: What do you expect to get out of him, sir?
7: Information. If I am correct and he was a member of the Dutch Nazi Party, then there's also a spy somewhere in Canada posing as a journalist. I think this is something for you.
9: Lieutenant Van Gelder, sir.
7: Sit down, please. Now then, your full name is Johannes Van Gelder. You're a first lieutenant in the Free Dutch Army. You're a Dutch citizen, born in Amsterdam in 1903.
11: Yes, sir.
7: Enlisted in the Free Dutch Army in Canada on February the 12th, 1941. Commissioned August the 14th, 1942. Arrived in England on active service November the 3rd, 1942.
11: Yes, sir.
7: At our last interview, you explained to me how you escaped from Holland to join the Dutch Army. You said that you and a friend, a journalist named Emil Fleet, obtained a business visa from the Chilean consulate in Amsterdam. That you travelled to Lisbon via Germany, where you were constantly under surveillance by German security officers, then through Switzerland, France, Spain, to Portugal. At Lisbon, you and your friend presented yourselves to the Dutch embassy, who arranged a passage by sea to Curaçao in the Dutch West Indies. From there, you went to the United States, to New York, to complete your business with the American firm that you represented in Holland. Then you went to Canada and enlisted in the Free Dutch Army.
11: Yes, sir. Yes, that's correct.
7: Van Gelder, have you at any time belonged to any political party or union?
11: No, sir.
7: I'm going to ask you that question again. Do I have your word of honor as an officer in Her Majesty's forces that you'll answer it truthfully?
11: Yes, sir.
7: Have you ever been a member of any political party or union?
11: No, sir.
7: This time, Lieutenant, think well before you answer. I'm going to ask you for the last time. Were you ever a member of any political party or union?
11: No, sir.
7: I have information that you were. Now think carefully. Were you? Even if only for a few days.
11: Well, sir, if you mean for a few days, sir, well, that does call something to mind. I was a member of a society years ago, sir. But only for a short time, only for a few days.
7: What society? Which political society?
11: It wasn't my wish, sir.
7: Which political society?
11: The Bund, sir.
7: The Dutch Nazi Party?
11: I didn't know it was that, sir. It was only for a short time. I swear it, sir. I didn't want to join it.
7: Why did you join the Bund?
11: Well, it was my father-in-law, sir. He's a very domineering man. He insisted on making me a member. Well, I was newly married, and well, you know how it is, sir. I wanted no trouble. I swear to you, I took no part in the Bund.
7: Your father-in-law made you join a political party against your will.
11: Yes, sir. He thought it was a good thing. But I wasn't a real member, sir. And it was a long time ago, sir. 10 years ago, when I was just married. And I had forgotten about it. It was when you said, if only for a few days.
7: Van Gelder, you've told me you went to considerable pains to escape from the Germans. That you travelled halfway around the world to join our forces. Are you asking me to believe that with escape from the Germans so constantly in your mind, you forgot that you were once a member of the Nazi Party?
11: Well, I didn't want to remember it. I assure you I'd forgotten.
7: The reason why you're here, Van Gelder, is that I remember seeing you in the streets of Amsterdam in 1936 wearing the emblems of the Nazi Party. I recall it distinctly, and you didn't seem the least ashamed. Quite the reverse.
11: Oh, you must be mistaken, sir. I never wore the uniform. You are mistaken.
7: Let's see just how mistaken I am. You gave me your word of honor as an officer to tell the truth. And 3 times, in 3 minutes, you've lied.
11: I swear to you, sir.
7: You're a proven liar. Your protests don't impress me. Van Gelder, you occupied a distinguished position in Holland with an American firm, and Americans are not in the habit of giving big jobs to fools. And in my opinion, you are no fool. So let's sweep aside the tangle of little lies that you've been telling me. It'll save your time and it'll save mine.
11: Yes, sir.
7: There is a great deal of truth in what you've told me. Let's keep to the truth. Now, let's see. When you obtained this visa to go to Chile, and the Germans suggested that you and your journalist friend should travel through Germany, didn't you think it was odd?
11: Well, yes, sir.
7: You either did or you didn't.
0: I did, sir.
7: And didn't you also think it might be dangerous? That the slightest slip could cost you your liberty?
0: Well, I was very anxious to get away, sir.
7: Your father-in-law is a very influential man. Were you given some guarantee of safe conduct?
0: Yes, sir.
7: By the German?
0: Yes, sir.
7: By whom?
0: Herr Knoller.
7: What was this assurance?
0: Well, it was really a warning, sir. He did say it was the quickest route, and then he said that we were about to travel through Germany, where we'd see and hear certain things. He warned me that if I said any word about these things outside Germany, that... Well, the German Secret Service had a very long arm. That's why I was afraid to say anything in Lisbon.
7: Was the journalist present when Herr Knoller made this warning?
0: No, sir.
7: You said we. Who was present?
0: My wife, sir. She was present.
7: Van Gelder, did your wife travel with you through Germany on the double visa?
0: Yes, sir.
7: So, there was yourself, your wife, and the journalist. Anyone else?
0: No, sir.
7: Were there Germans travelling with you? If Herr Knoller had seen you personally and warned you, there was no point in watching you from a distance. Did the German security officers travel with you?
0: Yes, sir.
7: How did you travel?
0: By car, sir.
7: By car? So, when Herr Knoller warned you that you might see and hear certain things which you mustn't talk about, he meant certain things concerning your fellow passenger, the journalist.
0: Yes, sir. I think he did.
7: You know he did?
0: I don't know, sir. I don't know anything. But I think he did.
7: When you stayed overnight in Frankfurt, how long did you stay in Frankfurt?
0: Two nights, sir.
7: And during this time, was your travelling companion always in your company?
0: No, sir. He went off on his own.
7: He went off with his German?
0: Well, I don't know, sir. I stayed indoors with my wife. I wanted no trouble. I told you that, sir. I told you I stayed indoors. I saw nothing.
7: You'd been instructed to keep out of trouble, to see nothing.
0: Yes, sir.
7: By Herr Knoller?
0: Yes, sir.
7: Herr Knoller is head of the German espionage department in Holland. Isn't he?
0: Yes, sir.
7: Where is this man, the journalist?
0: I don't know, sir. I last saw him in Canada. He may be in the United States or Canada. I don't know, sir.
7: You care?
0: I don't understand, sir.
7: Van Gelder, I told you that in my opinion you're no fool. Don't pretend to be one. I want to impress on you the seriousness of this situation. This trip was arranged by Herr Knoller, head of the German espionage department. And you knew that you and your wife were travelling only as cover for a spy.
0: No, sir. I've no proof. I knew him as a good Dutchman.
7: Are you telling me that you were the spy and that he was your cover?
0: No, sir, no, I swear it wasn't like that. I was told to get my wife safely out of Holland, sir. I took her safely to the West Indies. I heard that the Dutch military HQ was in Canada. I went there and I enlisted in the Dutch army.
7: So it was your freedom for your silence. You had three opportunities to tell your story in Lisbon, in Curacao, in Canada. And you've told us nothing that I haven't dragged out of you.
0: If I'd known anything...
7: Be quiet. Let's return to your friend, the journalist. You must have been travelling very close to him, halfway round the world. Did the Germans give him money, a large sum of money?
0: He had a large sum of money.
7: Where did he keep it?
0: In his suitcase.
7: Did you see it?
0: Yes, sir.
7: What currency?
0: American currency, sir.
7: What else did you see in his suitcase?
0: I don't know, sir. The usual things.
7: I'm not asking about the usual things. Did he have anything suggesting a radio?
0: No, sir.
7: Code books?
0: I don't know, sir.
7: Spies must be able to get their information back. Did he have anything like this? This tube of white powder? Take a good look at it. It's standard equipment as supplied to spies by Herr Knoller.
0: Yes, sir. He had two little... tubes like that.
7: That's all. Corporal?
13: Yeah?
7: Take charge of this prisoner.
13: Yes, sir. This way.
14: Well, gentlemen.
7: What do you think?
14: We'll have to act right away.
12: Can we have your report on the journalist? We'd better warn the Canadian authorities and the Americans.
7: Yes. About Van Gelder, I think he's just a damn fool.
12: Yes, but a dangerous one. I think we'd better deal with him first.
7: Yes. Can you leave him in my hands for 24 hours? We can arrange an emergency court-martial today, and tomorrow you can arrest Mr. Van Gelder. A glimpse of a face in a London street and a surprise arrest in Canada. That's how it works. Van Gelder was imprisoned in a camp in Surrey. He didn't stand trial. He died, the victim of a German air raid.

0: You've been listening to Spycatcher with Bernard Archard as Colonel Oreste Pinto. The script was written by Robert Barr and the program produced for the BBC.
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0: pursuit. 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And then, the man from Scotland Yard, the famous Inspector Peter Black, in the dangerous, relentless pursuit. When man hunts man. In just a moment, tonight's story.
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0: Now, with Ben Wright starred as the famous Inspector Peter Black of Scotland Yard, we bring you tonight's story, Pursuit of the Loch Ness Killer.

0: Sergeant Moffitt and I had left King's Cross Station at 4 o'clock in the morning. It was past eight that evening when we arrived by motor car in the village of Bannock in the north of Scotland. We had been called there by the Chief Constable of Inverness to invest a murder which had taken place 2 days before. A car had been dynamited on the road and its driver, James Scorgie, immediately killed. I left Moffitt to arrange for rooms at the one and only inn and then went to the police station. As I came in, I saw two uniformed men playing draft at a desk.
1: Oh, now how many times must I tell you, you cannot make that move, McNeish.
2: I thought you were in the looking.
1: I was.
2: Aye, so I see.
0: Sergeant Ross?
1: Aye.
0: How do you do? I'm Chief Inspector Black of Scotland Yard.
1: Aye.
0: I think the Chief Constable phoned you that I was coming.
1: Aye, he did.
0: Yes. I understand that you've had a spot of trouble here.
1: A spot? We have, but it is taken care of nicely now, thank you.
0: Oh?
1: I rang the chief earlier this afternoon. We've caught the man that did the dirty work, so thank you very much, but you can go back to England.
0: Oh. Well, a good show.
2: Aye, is it not?
1: Constable McNeish, I'll thank you to remember your place. Fasten your button. You're on duty.
2: All right, you do not have to flash your beard.
0: Has the man confessed?
1: Nay, but he will. I know Gordon Sim.
0: I wonder if I could have a word with him.
1: Not much use. He's not likely to say anything. Even if he is a murderer, he's a Scot.
0: Of course, I don't doubt that you've got your man, but for my record, you understand, I do have to write a report for the Chief Constable.
1: All right. McNeish, get the key.
2: You've got it.
1: No, I haven't. I gave it to you.
2: Oh? Oh, that's right. So you did. Where did I put it? Here's the little beastie.
1: Sim will be taken to Inverness in the morning. There's no use going the next. Besides, the car's not behaving.
0: I understand.
2: Shouldn't have wake him up. He didn't get much sleep last night.
1: That's his own fault. Gordon Sim, wake up. Put on the light, McNeish.
2: Aye.
1: Gordon. Noosh!
2: He's gone, Russ. He's gone.
0: Yeah. Looks as though somebody took the bars out of the window for him. Well, Sergeant, if you don't mind, I think I'll stay for a little while.

0: The village of Bannock is about a quarter of a mile south and west of Loch Ness. It's small enough to be visible on very few maps. But in common with other villages, it lives, breathes, and contains a full quota of passions. It remained to be seen whether Bannock also contained an escaped murderer. We left Constable McNeish to search and question the villagers, and then Moffitt, Sergeant Ross, and I drove toward the lake and the cottage of Gordon Sims.
1: I didn't think he's such a fool, but he might have gone home to Maggie.
0: Oh, his wife?
1: Aye.
0: How did you find out?
1: Find out? Oh, that he murdered James Scroggie.
0: Yes.
1: Oh, it wasn't difficult. Everyone knew he'd had words with Scroggie. Everyone knew he kept dynamite on the place.
0: But you didn't arrest him immediately after the car was blown up?
1: No. I had my suspicions, but I wouldn't act until I found the proof.
0: Ah.
1: I found it this morning. Sims' dynamite was gone. He wouldn't tell what he'd done with it. His wife didn't know. Then one of the villagers remembered seeing him skulking about James Scorgie's house 3 days ago. It was at night.
0: And so you arrested him?
1: Aye.
0: What about the car?
1: If you mean did I find traces of dynamite? No. But there wasn't much left of anything.
0: Yes. Right.
1: The house is set back from the road. We'll have to take the path from here.
0: That's the lake through the trees there?
1: Oh, aye. If the moon comes through, you can almost see the other side.
2: I don't think I'd like to live up here, sir.
0: Why, Mubbitt?
2: It's too still like for me. What's that?
1: The Loch Ness Monster, Sergeant.
0: What? No, it's a loon, Mubbitt. By the way, Ross, what about our old friend, the monster? Is he or isn't he?
1: There's some that say they've seen it.
0: Have you?
1: I don't know. Once I thought... Oh, well, you know what shadows can do, Inspector.
2: Lonely place to live.
1: For those who are lonely, it might be.
0: There's some light in there.
1: If you don't mind, Inspector, I'll do the talking for us all. I know Maggie.
0: Yes, of course.
2: Perhaps I'd better go around the back in case he's in there and try to make a run for it.
1: You can if you want to, Sergeant, but you'll find it a wee bit wet. The back's the lake.
2: I'll be glad to shut up this place, sir. And that's a fact.
0: You're not a native of a Mobbit.
2: Well, have a look at that light, sir. Would you be? Nasty black thing. Does that mean just wait?
1: Hello, Maggie.
3: What do you want, John Ross? Policeman Ross.
1: No, Maggie. It's no my fault, you know.
3: Perhaps you've come to arrest me now.
1: Nay, it is Gordon we want.
3: Gordon? You took him away with you, your very self.
1: He got out.
3: He didn't.
1: Aye.
3: Well?
1: These are policemen from London. Chief Inspector Black and Sergeant Moffitt. Chief Constable at Inverness called them up. So you see, Maggie, it is a serious thing.
3: Aye. Murder is a serious thing.
1: If you've seen aught of Gordon, will you tell me?
3: Nay.
1: I'll have to search them.
3: Then you'll have to search. Mind you, John Ross. I'm not inviting you.
0: You better stay out here, Mother. Keep a sharp eye out.
4: Roger.
0: There was a low peat fire burning in the hearth. A single oil lamp flickered on the sideboard, and the woman who stood next to it was gaunt but not unpretty in its light. I remained with her while Sergeant Ross searched the other room. We could hear him opening cupboards, moving about.
3: He didn't do it.
0: How do you know?
3: I've lived with him for 15 years. I know.
0: What about the dynamite?
3: I don't know.
1: He wouldn't have been hiding in the loft, would he, Maggie?
3: Why don't you look?
1: I'm going to. And you're a foolish, foolish woman for obstructing the law.
0: Where is he, Mrs. Sims?
3: Why should I know that?
0: Well, if you do know, you can't help in this way.
3: I have nothing to say.
0: Would you like a cigarette, Mrs. Sim?
3: No, thank you. I don't...
0: Really? There are 3 cigarette stubs in here.
3: They belong to Gordon.
0: Ah.
3: I haven't cleaned the ashtray since this morning, since he was taken.
0: I see. Would you mind telling me what it was your husband and James Scroggie quarreled over?
3: Oh, it was a little thing. A very little thing. Just a pair of oarlocks.
0: Oarlocks?
3: Aye. Gordon lent him the boat 2 weeks ago. When James got it back, he kept the oarlocks. He said they were his own.
0: And that was all?
3: Yes.
1: There's no inside the house, then. No, Maggie Sim. For the last time, be a good, sensible woman. Has he come here to the net?
3: I am not going to...
0: Muppet. Muppet! You all right? Muppet!
1: He was standing just outside where... Sergeant!
3: What's the matter?
1: Go inside, Maggie. You'll be less help here than you were before. Go inside.
2: Muppet!
0: Oh, I hear the parrot. I'll look in the trees over there.
1: Aye. Look!
2: What?
1: On the lake!
2: No. No, it's gone.
0: What did you see?
2: I don't know. It was a shadow.
1: And it wasn't.
0: Oh, well, blast the shadows and blast your lake. It's Muppet I'm worried about. We separated and went in search of Muppet. I looked back to the cottage once as I neared the line of trees, and I saw Mrs. Sim outlined against the doorway. Her head was turned to the lake. Then she was gone. 5 minutes later, I found Muppet lying on the bank a few feet from the lake. I signaled to Sergeant Ross, and the sound of the police whistle was alien in that wild Highland country.
2: Oh,
0: that's better, Muppet. Huh? Can you sit up?
2: Oh.
0: Easy, man. Take it easy.
2: Oh. Where did it go, sir?
0: It? What?
2: I don't know. I mean, there was something. It must have come out of those bushes, sir.
0: Over there?
2: Yes, sir.
0: No, but there's nothing. It couldn't. The brush is going out of the lake, most of it. Muppet, where were you?
2: Well, sir, I was keeping an eye out, and then I heard something. A dragging noise, like...
0: Dragging?
2: Something in the water.
0: I see, and then you came over to investigate.
2: I couldn't see a blessed thing. Don't mind telling you, I heard the wind up. You know, say the monster in the light.
0: Well, the Loch Ness monster didn't give you that bash on the head, Muppet.
2: Oh, I don't know what it was, sir. I remember my back was to them bushes and when something hit me.
0: What's that? Sergeant Ross, I imagine.
1: Oh. You found the man. Good, good. Are you alive, Sergeant?
2: Now, what kind of a ruddy question is that?
0: Ross, something or somebody attacked him. I'll tell you about it on the way back to the village.
1: We're going back? What about Sim?
0: I don't know, but we'll take his wife. She knows something.
1: That's the point. Maggie can be awful obstinate.
0: Can you manage now, Marty?
2: Yes.

0: Come along, Maggie.
1: So you're really going to lock me up, John Ross?
2: Nay, but I'm going to lodge you with Mrs. Voss, where we can know where to find you.
1: Sorry, man.
3: You try to calm yourself, Mr. Bucky. Tell me again now, slowly. No, wait a bit. Here's the sergeant. Tell it to him.
2: What's the fash, McNish?
3: Mr. Bucky, you talk to him. I cannot make out a word of what he's saying. Here. Hello, Maggie.
2: Hello, Mr. Bucky. This is Sergeant Ross speaking.
4: Oh, Ross. Ross, he's a murderer. A murderer. That's what it is.
2: Slowly, man. Slowly. Somebody dead?
4: Murder. And old smash. Oh, Ross, you've got to come over.
2: Where? Where? Who is it?
4: Andrew Stewart. In Vigani Road. I saw him myself.
2: All right. I'll be out in a few minutes. Don't touch anything.
5: Trouble, Sergeant?
2: Hey, trouble. You hear this, Maggie Sim? There's another murder your garden's done. Andrew Stewart this time.
1: No. No, it's not true.
0: You didn't believe a word of it, Maggie. I've killed no one.
5: Gordon, Sim!
1: Gordon.
5: You were in the cell. How?
0: Same way I got out. I came back a few minutes ago. Now, I couldn't very well be in two places at one time, could I?

0: second act of Pursuit of the Loch Ness Killer.
1: Gordon Sim was a tall man of about 45 with a long and friendly face. He didn't look like the sort of man who would commit murder, but then neither did Dr. Crippen. I examined the cell window, and it was obvious that he had needed no outside help to escape. The remaining bars were easily moved in the decomposing cement. Constable McNeish rode off on his bicycle to the Invergarry Road on the outskirts of the village. We questioned Sim.
2: Where did you go, Gordon?
1: Out. Don't you think it's rather useless to go on in this way? You'll have to be held accountable for another murder, you know.
2: Another? I haven't done one yet, and I didn't expect to in this life.
1: Why did you come back?
2: I respect the law. There was a wee bit business to attend to. It was attended to. I come back.
3: Did you go to your cottage?
2: No.
3: Where did you go then?
2: I came back here.
3: You did not go out to the Invergarry Road and murder Andrew Stewart?
2: I have naught against Andrew, nor any man.
3: I'll have to put the handcuffs on you, Gordon,
2: if you must.
4: Gordon, you've got to tell me.
2: Maggie, there is nothing to say. It will be quite all right. You'll see.
1: Moffat was left in Bannock to stand guard over the prisoner, and Sergeant Grass and I drove to the scene of the latest crime. When we got there, McNeish was standing beside the body, and an elderly farmer carrying a gnarled walking stick was waiting with him.
5: That's the way I found him, Mr. Ross. Lying at the side of the road, just as he is now. Oh, a terrible sight indeed.
6: What were you doing out, Mr. Bucky, if you don't mind my asking?
5: I didn't mind, Mr. Ross. One of the cows she's calved. I'd walked to the village for some more medication. It was on my way back. I found this.
6: And you met no one on the road? Coming or going?
5: No one at all, except, of course, Mr. McNish on his bike. He stopped me to ask if I'd not seen Gordon Sintonich. I was on my way home.
7: Aye, that's right.
6: Has anything been taken, do you know, Constable?
7: Aye, not a robbery. He's got a couple of pounds in his pocket. A watch, too. Gold.
6: Tell me, how close are we to the lake?
8: It's just over the raise. 100 yards, maybe more.
6: Where did Stuart live?
5: Oh, that's his farm down the road. You can see the lights through the trees. Ah, there.
6: Yes. Does he live alone?
8: Aye, except for a man who comes to help with the work. But he's off at Invergarry for to get married.
6: I see. Well, look, I think we'd better move the body to the village. There's not much more we can do tonight. Come on, let's get out of this wind.
1: The next morning, Moffat and I examined the remains of the car which had been taken to the local garage. It was an old Morris Cowley, owned for 23 years by the late James Scroggy.
9: Can't find any extra wire, sir. Nothing attached to the ignition.
6: Didn't have a self-starter, so we can dismiss that.
1: Oh, hello.
10: What's that, sir?
1: It looks like bits of string. Now, where do they go?
9: Underneath, I'd say, sir.
1: Yeah, all right. Yeah. Dynamite must have been fastened under here.
9: Well, it couldn't go off it unless there was a fuse, could it, sir?
1: No. Wait a minute. Muppet, hand me that spanner, will you?
9: Yes, sir. Here you are.
1: Thank you. Oh, so that's it. Huh? Yes, I've seen it before. Very neat.
10: What's it?
1: Fuse is run back in the exhaust manifold.
10: Here.
1: Won't ignite unless the car is running.
10: But he must have driven it quite a way before he blew up.
1: Oh, he could. But if a spark touched that fuse, and sooner or later it had to. Yes. Somebody knew quite a lot about the operation of a car to work this out. Now, we've got to find out how mechanically minded Gordon Sim is. He wasn't. True, he had dynamite at his cottage, but he had never driven a car in his life. And as far as we could learn, had no knowledge of their operation. Yet, on purely circumstantial evidence, the prisoner was guilty of both crimes. I asked Sergeant Ross to let me interview the wife again, alone.
4: What is the use of this?
1: Do you want to see your husband hanged?
4: No. No, he won't.
1: If he's not guilty, he won't.
4: He isn't.
1: Will you tell me why he had dynamite in his possession?
4: I'll tell you. Nothing at all.
1: Mrs. Sim, you realize that once he's taken to Inverness and formally charged, he'll either tell the truth...
4: I can't. I can't.
1: Why?
4: I promised Gordon.
1: Then I can't help you.
4: No, please. It was against the law. That's why.
1: Against the law?
4: Gordon wanted to build a dock for the boat. Instead of bringing it on the shore, he was going to use the dynamite to make the inlet wider. He didn't want to go through all the trouble of licenses and waiting for permission.
1: And that's all?
4: Yes.
1: Mm-hmm. Did anyone else know? James Scorby, perhaps?
4: No. Nobody knew but me. That argument with James was about the Orlocks. Truly it was. He wouldn't have killed James or anyone.
1: Oh. Do you know who did kill him and killed Andrew Stewart? Mrs. Sim?
4: No. I don't.
1: Your husband could tell us.
4: No. No.
1: Somebody stole that dynamite from your cottage. And you know who it is, don't you?
4: I don't. No.
1: All right, Mrs. Sim. That'll be all. I spent the next 2 days in Bannock with Sergeant Ross. Together, we questioned the villagers and investigated the background of the persons involved. I went to the lake where Moffat had been attacked, and when a small boat was found hidden in some rushes near the Invergarry Road, I was fairly sure that we had our answer. Mrs. Sim was brought back to the police station.
2: Sit there down, Maggie.
1: Now, Mrs. Sim, to start at the beginning. During the war, you were employed at a factory in Inverness, were you not?
4: Yes.
1: At that time, you met a man who later moved here to Bannock. His name was James Scorby.
4: Yes.
1: Yes. Now, your husband was fighting in North Africa at the time.
4: Yes.
1: You didn't tell your husband about this when he returned?
4: No. I was ashamed. I did not. I love Gordon.
1: Yes.
4: But he did find out.
1: Go on.
4: That's all.
1: Oh.
2: McNish, bring in the prisoner.
7: I...
4: No, no, I can't. No.
2: Too late now, Maggie. I'm sorry. Maggie, what have you told them?
1: She's told us about James Scorby, Mr. Sim.
2: Oh?
4: Then you, Gordon.
2: I did it. It was nothing to do with her.
4: No, that's not true.
1: The factory in Inverness was a motor assembly works. Was it not, Mrs. Sim?
4: Yes. When the war was over, James Scorby settled down here. He wanted to take up again. He threatened to tell Gordon. I stole the dynamite and put it under his car.
2: That's not true.
4: No, Gordon. What's the use?
2: Maggie, lass.
1: Why did you go to her that night when you broke out, Mr. Sim?
4: To make me promise not to tell. He wanted to take the blame. He knew about James Scorby. He found out what I'd done.
2: I'm sorry about your sergeant, but he had me put in the boat in the water. I had to hit him. I didn't want you to know I'd been to see Maggie.
1: You rode to the other side of the village?
2: Aye. I thought it would be safer to come back that way.
1: What happened?
2: I ran into Andrew Stewart on the road as I was walking back. He tried to stop me. Thought I was escaping, I suppose. I had to hit him, too. But when Andrew fell, he broke his head open on a stone. She's a good woman. She was lonely in the war, that's all. I'd have done the same thing to Scorby myself. The only reason I found out was when I went over to get my Orlocks back. I saw Maggie putting the dynamite under the car.
1: You saw that? You knew then what was going to happen?
2: I'm equally guilty. I knew. That's why I was willing to take the blame.
1: It was a strange trial. Neither had criminal minds, yet both had criminal intent. Their defense was pathetically simple, and possibly in some other countries might have been justified. However, murder had been done, and both were convicted. Pursuit, and the pursuit is ended.

0: were conducted. Pursuit and the pursuit is ended.
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0: Adventure number 7. But Grandma, what big teeth you have. A new Carlton E. Morse production featuring Jack, Doc, and Reggie. O'clock in the afternoon in the office of the A1 Detective Agency, around the corner and up one flight, just off Hollywood Boulevard. It's hot, and Mary Kay Jones, the cutest secretary in Hollywood, is dressed for it. Her boss, Jack Packard, is sitting directly under an electric fan, his feet up on the desk, his shirt open at the collar, and a glass of iced coffee in his hand.
1: Boss, it's so doggone hot, it's indecent. Gets so a girl doesn't care anymore.
2: Why don't you take off something?
1: If I took off one thing more, you could hand me a cake of soap and a wash rag and send me to the shower.
2: Try some iced coffee.
1: And immediately perspiration starts out on me like a whirling spray. Oh, honest to goodness, boss. Why don't you shut up shop and let a girl go home and sit in a tub of water?
2: Go ahead. I want to wait for Doc and Reggie.
1: What do they got that we want?
2: They're supposed to turn in a report on the Bronson firebug case. The insurance company's been screaming for us since Monday.
1: Oh, great. 150 in the shade, and we got to work on a firebug case.
2: Not you.
1: What do you mean, not me? I'm your secretary, aren't I?
2: I'm not sure sometimes.
1: You're not sure about what?
2: When you come down to the office in clothes like you got on today, I sometimes wonder.
1: Oh?
2: Maybe I ought to keep you for a pin-up girl.
1: Don't like them, huh?
2: Huh?
1: These clothes, don't like them?
2: Sure, what there is of them. But what'll the clients think?
1: What clients?
2: Hey, did anybody ever tell you you're the freshest secretary in Hollywood?
1: Besides, I don't wear my clothes for the clients.
2: No?
1: Nope. I wear them for the boss. Ever since you reopened the A1 Detective Agency after finishing up with the 21 old men, I've practically been throwing myself at the boss. But the poor dope isn't having any.
2: The office is no place for romance.
1: Well, then, for the love of Mike, why don't you take me out on a dark road some night? Or to a nice balcony seat in a theater. I'll come and sit on my front porch.
2: No, you're much too important to the A1 agency as a secretary.
1: You think a little fraternizing on Saturday night would cut down my office efficiency on Monday morning?
2: Hey, look, Mary Kay, I'm too hot to argue. I've got... Oh, somebody in the outer office.
1: Yeah, boss, I'll get it. Relax, boss, it's just Reggie. He's got a kid with him.
2: Kid? Boy?
1: Surprising as it may seem, it's the boy.
3: See you for a minute, Jack?
2: Sure.
3: Okay, fella, in with you. You see this tadpole, Jack? I bet he's not over 10 years old. How old are you, son? Oh, he's not talking. Anyway, you know what I caught him doing? Caught him purse snatching.
1: Hey, no kidding.
3: Right down there on Hollywood Boulevard. Went up behind a woman, jerked the purse out from under her arm, and streaked it down a side alley. He'd have got away with it, too, if he hadn't run right into my arm.
2: Is that right, boy?
1: Is this a police station?
2: Uh-oh. You did steal the woman's purse?
1: Don't look like any police station to me.
2: You give the woman's purse back to her, Reggie?
3: Yeah, she wanted to call a uniformed cop, but I flashed my special on him. Let me have the kid.
2: You've been purse snatching for quite a while?
1: Look, if this is a police station, where's the cells where you lock people up?
2: As a matter of fact, this isn't a police station.
1: Oh.
2: We're private detectives.
1: Yeah?
2: Yeah, I'm Jack Packard. The man who brought you in is Reggie York.
1: Is she a private detective, too?
2: No, she's our secretary.
1: She's hot stuff.
4: Hey!
3: Out of the mouths of babes.
1: Where'd you get that kind of talk? You ought to have your mouth washed out.
4: Touchy, ain't she?
2: What's your name?
4: Bud Crawford. Now I know you're not the police, I'm not scared anymore.
2: Well, that's good. How old are you?
4: I'm 11.
3: Oh, look here. You sure about that?
4: For crying out loud, don't you think a guy knows how old he is?
3: Well, you don't look 11 to me.
2: All right, skip it. Where do you live?
4: 6170 Selma.
1: Oh, that's just around the corner, boy.

0: With your folks?
1: Hmm?
0: I said you live with your folks?
1: Yeah, sure. My grandmother.
0: Hmm. Is that all?
1: Yeah, that's all. Just my grandmother.
0: Hmm. Does she know you're a purse snatcher?
1: No.
0: You go to school?
1: I used to.
0: You mean you don't go to school now, kid 11 years old?
1: I don't sleep very good.
0: A growing boy 11 years old doesn't sleep good? What's the matter? Is conscience bothering you?
1: No.
0: Why don't you sleep good?
1: Some nights I do. Some nights I have dreams.
0: What do you dream?
1: I don't know.
0: Yes, you do.
1: I don't want to think about them.
2: Nightmares.
0: Bad dreams, huh?
1: Yeah.
0: Well, it might do you good to tell somebody about them. You like to try?
1: They don't make any sense. They're crazy.
0: Well, go on. I'd like to hear them. Here, you want a cold drink?
1: No. I'm not sweating because it's hot. I sweat like this when I think about the dreams. Sometimes I wake up in the night sweating like this.
2: Here, want a handkerchief?
1: No, I got one.
2: Hey, when was the last time you had a bath?
1: Oh, so you're one of them dames that right away get personal.
2: But your hands, they're filthy. Doesn't your grandmother ever make you clean up?
1: No.
0: Never mind about that. Let's get back to this dream business. You'd rather talk about that anyway, wouldn't you?
1: I never told anybody.
0: Sure, that's probably why they keep worrying you. You tell us about them, it'll probably make you feel a lot better.
1: Grandma can

0: No, with a needle.
1: With your needle?
2: Here, roll up your sleeve, bud.
1: Here, let me do it for you.
0: No, this arm.
2: Hunter, you getting all this down, Mary Kay?
3: Every word, boy. You think it might mean something?
1: Hey, Jack, look at this kid's arm.
2: Needle puncture.
1: 5, 6, 8, 11 of them.
0: What the heck? They don't hurt.
2: Okay, you can roll your sleeve down. How about these dreams?
0: Well, it takes me a long time to get out of our house.
2: You mean in your dream you get up and dress and want to get out of the house?
0: I don't want to, but I gotta. For some reason, I got to.
1: But you don't know what the reason is, huh?
0: Yeah, that's it. And it takes me a long time to get out. And I have to go through a lot of rooms. And big rooms and long rooms. And I have to go through a lot of doors. Lots of doors. Hurry, Bud. Hurry up. Don't let him catch you. Hurry. In every room I went into, my voice sounded different. A gun went off, and I heard somebody scream. And when I went to put my shoes on in the morning, they were all covered with mud.
4: Well, you can see how crazy that is. Look outside. So hot you could fry steak. And it's been that way for the last 2 months. How could you possibly get your shoes muddy in Southern California in June?
0: It happened. I know it did.
2: What happened?
0: I killed somebody.
1: Oh, look, fella. I bet a buck you didn't. You got your dreams all mixed up with...
2: Where was this? Where did it happen?
0: Outdoors. That's all I know.
2: And you think you shot...

0: I'd be scared to tell her.
1: Why?
2: Yeah, why? Grandmothers are wonderful people to tell things to.
0: Not my grandmother.
1: Okay, Bud, we've talked about everything but the purse snatching. I know you don't want to talk about it, but we got him.
0: Not part of the dream.
1: Maybe not, but we'll talk about it just the same. How many times have you done this? Snatched a woman's purse?
0: Just a second.
1: No. Look up at him. That's it. Is that true?
0: Honest.
1: I believe it is true. Why did you do it?
0: Honest, Mr. Package. Something made me. It was just like I'd done it before and knew just how to do it. I didn't want to all the time I was doing it.
3: Yeah. People don't do what they don't want to do.
1: Never mind it. Bud, I want you to come in the back room. Back here with me.
0: What's back there?
1: Makeshift laboratory. Come on.
0: You want me, boss?
1: Oh, you and Reggie wait there. In with you, Bud.
3: Funny business.
2: Hey, you picked yourself up quite a case.
3: What does Jack care what the kid dreams? When I was a youngster, I used to have some dreams that would make Bud's dreams sound like mush and milk.
2: Yeah? What did you dream about?
3: Women?
2: What kind of women?
3: Minnie Kay, it didn't make any difference what kind of women, you know? Women.
2: Oh, fine.
3: And speaking of women, Minnie Kay, if there's anything cuter than the clothes you've got on this PM, it's the stuff that's inside of
2: them. Uh-oh, mustn't touch.
3: So, Jack Packard or nobody, huh?
2: That's the way it is.
3: Isn't life a crime?
2: Hey, no kidding, Reggie. Give a girl a lowdown.
3: Gladly. On what subject?
2: Well, why did you and Jack and Doc break with the 21 old men?
3: 10 Gramercy Park?
2: Yeah, why did you?
3: Well, no break at all, my dear.
2: I'm not your dear. And there must have been some kind of break. Because that international stuff is right down Jack's alley. He wouldn't have given it up to come back and reopen the A1 Detective Agency office here in Hollywood if he could have gone on with the whole world as his playground.
3: Matter of fact, we were getting too well known.
2: Yeah? How do you mean?
3: 21 old boys need pawns whose faces aren't known.
2: Oh, that's it, huh?
3: Getting so the old boys couldn't send us anywhere without Jack being spotted as their man.
2: So we had to wind up business and come home, huh?
3: Oh, we'll do a job for them still once in a while. Doc's really the one who persuaded us to reopen the agency. Now he does love to play detectives.
2: Huh. That red-headed Texan. You know why, don't you?
3: No, why?
2: Well, it gets him around among the girls.
3: Ah, yes. Girls.
2: He's worse than you are. And that's something. Brother.
1: Perfectly all right, Bud. If you shot a gun and killed anybody, there'd be little specks of burned powder embedded in the skin of your hand.
0: You know, wasn't there any?
1: No sign. A lot of dirt. No burned powder.
3: So that's what you're doing in there, giving him the burned powder test.
1: Yeah. Get on your horse, Reggie.
3: What? You've got to go out in that hot glare again?
1: We're going over to see Bud's grandmother.
0: If my grandmother finds out I've brought anybody
1: home... She's not going to know. You're going to stay here with Mary Kay.
0: I don't trust her.
2: Hey, why do you say that?
0: She's got that soap and water look in her eye. She's going to wash me.
3: Why don't you let her? You might get to like it.
1: Come on, Reggie.
3: Coming. Take care of each other, you two.
0: Look, I'll make a deal with you.
2: Yeah? What kind of a deal?
0: You don't wash me, I don't run out on you.
2: Hey, why the big beef about washing? Doesn't your grandmother ever wield the wash rag?
0: My grandmother don't ever make me do nothing.
2: Oh, but she must care about you. But why does she give you injections to make you sleep?
0: I don't know. But it's not because she cares about me.
2: Oh, that's too bad.
0: No, it ain't. It's okay. She don't care about nothing, and I don't care about nothing. And it's okay, see?
1: This is the house.
3: What the fire trap? Look out if we don't break our necks getting up on the porch.
1: Now, come on.
3: Don't rap too hard. It'll knock the door off its hinges. Maybe Grandma isn't home. Maybe she's out playing bridge at the Beverly Wilshire, having tea with Mrs. Gibson.
1: Hey, hold it. See if anything? Somebody's answering the door.
3: I don't hear nothing.
1: She's listening just inside the door.
3: Why don't you tell me again?
4: Well?
1: Are you Mrs. Crawford?
4: The name be Mrs. Crawford. Why shouldn't it be?
1: We represent an insurance company.
4: Oh, do I look like a good risk, young man?
1: Oh, no, we're not trying to sell insurance.
4: No?
5: No. Nah, my name's Jack Packard.
4: Well, how do you do, Mr. Jack Packard?
5: This is Reggie York.
3: Hello, Grandma.
4: Do tell. I've always been very partial to educated young men with broad shoulders and the way with the girls about them.
3: Well, Grandma, what a beautiful smile you've got.
4: Oh, and from England, too.
3: An English lad if there ever was one. How about Mr. Packard and me coming in and talking a little?
4: Just a minute.
3: Oh, I see. No?
4: You said you was from the insurance.
5: That's right. We're detectives for an insurance company.
4: Oh, detectives.
5: Yes.
4: What's an insurance company need of detectives?
5: Why, I don't know whether I should tell you this or not.
4: Yes?
5: Well, you see, when a person insured by our company dies and leaves a large amount of money for us to pay to his relatives...
4: Somebody done that? Died and left a lot of money?
5: Happens every day. Well, you see, then Reggie and I are sent out to find the proper relatives to which our company will pay the face of the policy.
4: Well, maybe you young men better come right on in. Open the screen door. Now, you have to excuse me with no carpets on the floor on account they've been sent to the cleaners for weeks now.
6: What she really means is pawn shop.
5: Okay, cut it out, Reggie.
4: Come on right in, gentlemen. Come right in. There ain't much furniture, I grant you, but what there is, you're welcome to.
3: I think this apple box will hold me up.
4: Well, suppose I am poor. There ain't no call to make fun of a poor old lady who's doing the best she can, is there?
3: Oh, look here. Honestly, Mrs. Crawford...
4: I know how it is. I was young and thoughtless once myself. Young folks forget how hard the world can be to old people. Tolerated, that's all. Just barely tolerated. And let her hang on a little while longer.
3: Jack, why don't we get out of here and mind our own business?
4: Oh, well, no. No, you don't want to go. What were you saying about somebody leaving a lot of money?
3: Mrs. Crawford, that was just an old...
5: Yes, Miss Crawford. Just an old acquaintance of yours. At least so we're led to understand. You know, or should I say, you did know a gentleman by the name of Robert McCauley?
4: Robert? Oh, you'd be meaning dear old Robbie McCauley, why, of course. And would it be Robbie who's died and left me the money?
3: Yeah, but Mrs. Crawford...
4: Of course I knew Robbie McCauley. Knowed him all my life. Grew up with him. Nearly married me.
3: Oh, great.
4: He did so, 3 different times.
3: He almost married you 3 different times?
4: He did. And if he left me money, it's no more than right that he should. Us being what we were to each other.
3: Okay, Jack, witness is yours.
5: Before we can go any further towards getting Robert McCauley's money for you, I'm going to have to ask you a few questions.
4: Well, if they're about Robbie...
5: No, they're not. They're about your grandson.
4: What's my grandson to do with it?
5: Everything. His name's Bud, I think. Bud Crawford?
4: That's right.
5: Well, there's one stipulation in Miss McCauley's will. Money goes to you only providing you've been a good grandmother to Bud.
4: Well, who says I haven't been a good grandmother?
5: Nobody, no. It's just in the will. See, Mr. McCauley loved children.
4: Oh, yes. I remember. He always did, yes.
5: So we've got to make sure in our own mind that you love and care for Bud. Yeah? Could we see him?
4: Why, I think the loving lad is at his studies in school at the moment.
5: Oh, I see. Well, I don't suppose it's really necessary to see him personally. Maybe if you'll just show us around the house, show us his room and his toys.
4: What for?
5: We got to have something in which to form an opinion of your relations with your grandson.
4: Did you ever know a grandmother that didn't love her grandchildren?
5: Well...
4: Did you?
5: Well, no, not that I know of.
4: Well, there you are. I love Bud, and I give him all the mother care I know how. And he'd tell you the same if he was home. So what more is there?
5: Oh, by the way, Reggie, that other appointment...
3: Other appointment? Yes, that.
5: Look, it's almost 4:00. I wonder if you'll stay here and finish up with Mrs. Crawford while I run along.
4: Well, what about the money?
5: Well, Reggie will finish talking with you about that. It's nice meeting a kind old gentlewoman like you, Mrs. Crawford. Take good care of Mrs. Crawford while I'm out, Reggie.
3: Will do.
4: Well, he certainly had to get up and go in a hurry.
3: Yeah, that's Jack. Abrupt. You know what I think, Mrs. Crawford?
4: What?
3: I think Jack just got up and left because he wasn't getting anywhere with him.
4: Getting anywhere?
3: Sure. The minute you laid eyes on me and saw I was a bit of brawn and bone from England, you weren't interested in what he was saying at all.
4: But what about Robbie McCauley's money?
3: No. See, you aren't interested in money when you've got a broad-shouldered lad.
4: Who says I'm not interested in money?
3: Why, Grandma, what greedy eyes you've got.
6: You wouldn't by any chance be one of the original 1890 gimme girls, would you?
4: What is this anyway?
6: Grandma, can I ask you something?
4: Don't call me Grandma. And you get on out of this house.
6: Going to get tough, huh?
4: You want me to call the police?
6: Sure. Want me to get them on the line for you?
4: Well, what do you want to ask?
6: Grandma, what's that stuff you've been shooting into Bud's arm at night? That syringe? Hey, Grandma, don't look so scared.
4: Where's Bud? Where's my boy?
6: Just take it easy now. Nothing's the matter with Bud.
4: Now, Bud's a sickly boy. Bud's not well. And it... What's that?
6: Hmm? What was?
4: Somebody in my bedroom.
6: Maybe you've got burglars. Maybe you're just hearing things.
4: Listen. You're standing just on the other side of that door.
6: What big ears you've got, Grandma.
4: Look. The doorknob's turning. The door's opening. You!
6: Well, if it isn't my old sidekick, Jack Packard himself.
1: You look pretty upset, Miss Crawford.
4: What are you doing in my bedroom?
1: You're no lady, Miss Crawford. You shouldn't get so upset.
4: Get out of my house. You hear me? Get out of my house.
6: Sit down, Grandma.
4: You let go of me.
6: Sit down. Jack wants to talk to you. That's it.
4: You can't do this to an old lady. You can't manhandle...
1: All right, that'll be enough of that. You recognize this narcotic needle?
6: Doggone syringe, big enough for a horse.
1: You do recognize it, don't you? The needle you've been using to give your grandson injections. What was the hypnotic drug you used?
4: You're wrong. You're wrong.
1: Well, never mind. The police laboratory will tell me quick enough. Where'd you get the stuff?
4: Oh, I'm a very old lady.
1: Well, it's a good thing you are, because I feel like mussing somebody up good. Shooting a kid full of hypnotic drugs and then sending him out to do your dirty work for you.
6: Dirty? What sort of dirty work?
1: Purse snatching, for one thing. When he was shot full of that stuff, he responded to any suggestion his grandmother made to him. That's how the old lady's been living. Look, here's a couple of women's purses.
4: Those are my purses. They're mine.
1: There are no such thing. Look, this one's got the initials JJB stamped on it. The other one's got a personal card inside. Mrs. H.S. Edwards.
6: Aren't you ashamed of yourself? An old lady like you.
4: Persecuting an old woman.
6: Cut the crocodile tears, Grandma.
1: But here's the most interesting item. I found it tucked in the back corner of a bureau drawer.
6: Uh-oh. Gold watch.
1: Yeah, and on the back of it is engraved the following. To Patrolman John S. Redmond from the Los Angeles Police Commission for his excellent work in the performance of his duties connected with the control of narcotic traffic.
6: Patrolman Redmond? But he's been missing for almost 3 weeks.
1: Yeah.
6: Well, the police department's been like a bunch of caged wildcats.
1: What's the matter, Miss Crawford? Nothing to say? Under the circumstances, I doubt if I would either. But that was a dirty business trying to make an 11-year-old kid think he did it. You had him full of that hypnotic stuff. You had him with you. He heard the shot. He heard the officer's death cry. You told him over and over he killed. When he woke up, he believed it.
4: Very well, Mr. Packard. If you are going to persecute me, there's not much I can do about it.
6: Hello. What's come over the old dame?
1: You say all this isn't true?
4: If I've done all this, there's got to be a body someplace.
1: That's right.
4: Have you found a body?
1: Grandma, you should have cleaned Bud's muddy shoes the next morning.
4: Shoes?
1: That's right. Where would a boy get muddy shoes walking around this neighborhood in June?
4: I don't know.
1: I didn't either until I went out and looked around. There's been some new street work not so long ago. What happened? Did a water main break?
4: I don't know what you're suggesting.
1: I'm suggesting that Patrolman Redmond was onto your little narcotic business. He told his office he was onto something, and I think he came out here, put the B on you, and you took care of him.
4: Took care of him?
1: Yeah. Then planted the body out in the street excavation where they were repairing the water main. It was at night. Bud told us that much. And that's how Bud got his shoes muddy.
4: So you think somebody shot somebody?
1: That's right.
6: Sit down, Grandma.
4: You take your hands off me.
6: I told you.
1: All right, just a minute, Reggie. Let her up.
4: Manhandling an old lady.
1: You think you're going to walk out on her?
4: Who's walking out on anybody? You come with me.
1: Where?
4: Calling a body a murderess. I'll show you.
6: Watch out, Jack. She doesn't give you the slip.
4: Who's giving anybody the slip? Stand aside so I can open this door.
6: Oh, will you look at this? The old shack's got a basement.
4: And what if it has? I'll show you if I'm a murderess or not.
6: Keep on the heels, Jack. It's tricky.
4: Oh, well, you needn't walk on the hem of my skirt.
1: What's supposed to be down here?
4: There now.
3: Yeah, just a dirt floor.
5: Yeah. Dank and soggy as a marsh.
4: And now you know why my grandson had mud on his shoes.
3: Well, he must have an underground spring. No. Watch me a step. Darker than the inside of a cow.
5: Is that why you brought us down here, to show us this soggy basement?
4: Turn your flashlight over in the corner there.
5: Give me a flash, Reggie.
3: No.
4: Now, there you are. Now say I'm... Where is he? He's gone.
5: Who's gone? What are you talking about?
4: I had him tied up down here. How did he get away?
3: You had who tied up down here?
4: That snoopy policeman.
5: You had Officer Redmond tied up down here in this basement for 3 weeks?
4: He was hurt. I was nursing him back to his health.
3: Tied up down here in this pneumonia hatchery? And you were nursing him back to health? You're nuts, Grandma.
5: Reggie, call the homicide squad. Tell them to bring their picks and shovels.
3: And I swear, Mary Kay, they have more cops swarming over that old lady's house than Locust Time in Kansas.
2: Mrs. Crawford is under arrest for murder?
3: Well, they haven't booked her yet. They're looking for Officer Redmond's body.
2: Oh.
3: Digging up the street in front of the house and in the basement. Buried there someplace.
2: But why has Jack got Bud in his office?
3: Well, I'm supposed to be catching you up on what's happened while he's trying to pry something else out of the boy.
2: Mm. Now that his grandmother's in hock, what's to become of him?
3: Bud? Juvenile hole, I guess.
2: Gee, that's too bad. Honestly, he's nice people, Reggie. Once I got some of the dirt off his hands and face.
3: What? He let you wash him?
2: Sure, we got to be pally as... Hey! I got a grandmother, too.
3: No kidding.
2: A nice girl like me? Of course I have. She and Grandfather live in the country.
3: Are you talking about wishing Bud Crawford off on your grandparents?
2: Well, why not? They got lots of room. They'd show Bud what real grandparents are like. Uh-oh. Jack wants us to come in.
3: Yeah, looks that way.
2: No kidding, though, Reggie. What's the matter with the idea?
3: You don't ask me. Bud likes it, and your grandparents like it.
1: All right, come on in, you two.
3: You got anything new, Jack?
1: Bud and I have been talking about where he's going to live.
0: Yeah. No, she wasn't very much of a grandmother, but... Well, golly, when she's the only grandmother a fella's got...
2: Hey, Bud. I was just thinking.
0: Yeah?
2: Yeah. I got a swell grandmother. A country grandmother. How'd you like to have a share of her?
0: Think she'd want me?
2: I'll make you a bet.
0: You mean real country with cows and butter and stuff?
2: Honest to goodness cows and honest to goodness butter.
0: Hey... That's something I always wondered about. When you get butter right out of a cow, how does the cow know to make a quarter-pound cube right on the nose? Uh-oh, boss.
5: I'll take it, Mary. Hello. Yeah, this package speaking. Oh, hello, Inspector. Hey, what's that? You don't say. Well, that's better than... Out of his head, huh? Yeah, but he's going to be... Good. Yeah, murder always leaves a bad taste in my mouth. Yeah. Well, thanks for calling. Jack.
2: Hey, what are you grinning about?
5: Officer Redmond's alive.
2: Well, no kidding.
3: What do you know?
5: Yeah, the old lady did have him tied up. She fired at him, but only creased him. Tied him up and dragged him into the cellar.
2: Well, you said something about out of his head?
5: Yeah, he's in the county hospital. Picked up wandering, dazed on the street. Out of his head with fever.
2: He's going to live?
5: Yeah.
3: Well, but how did he get away?
5: Old lady got careless or something. But he's alive, Bud. And you know, that's a wonderful thing for you.
0: Yeah?
5: You bet. Murder is a tough thing for a kid to carry around on his shoulders, even to the third and fourth generation.
0: Hey, you know something? I'm nuts about the way you talk, Mr. Packard.
5: Yeah?
0: Even to the third and fourth generation. Someday I'm going to talk like that.
2: You could do a lot worse, Bud. Talk like him. Act like him.
0: Hey, I think you're in love with him.
3: He thinks she's in love with him. Talk about your department of understatement.
2: Well, what's the matter with that, you dope?
3: I'm not the dope. Jack's the dope. D-O-P-E, dope, with double palm and oak leaf cluster.
7: 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Featuring Michael Raffetto as Jack Packard and Tom Collins as Reggie York. Next week, adventure number 8, entitled The Man with the Three Green Eyes. Jeanette Nolan was the grandmother in tonight's show, Jean Bates was Mary Kay Jones, and Henry Blair was Bud Crawford. But Grandma, What Big Teeth You Have was written and produced by Carlton E. Morris. Organ music by Rex Cora. Your announcer, Jim Butters. 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

0: We now present The Adventures of Marco Polo. Marco Polo and his companions were imprisoned in the city of Caligar. Kublai Khan regretted having imprisoned the Venetians, and he discussed the matter with his chief advisor, Akhmat the magician. Eventually, the great Khan set Marco Polo and his servant Benno free, on condition that they return within 3 days with proof that certain persons had been plotting against the Khan. Meanwhile, Niccolo Polo and his brother Maffeo were held as hostages. Marco Polo and Benno left the city, and when night fell, they observed a man stealthily making an exit through a secret gate in the city wall. They followed the man until he reached a spot surrounded by big boulders some distance away from the wall. And there, someone was awaiting him. Marco Polo and Benno crept closer until they could hear the conversation between the two men.
1: Greetings, Vanchu. Have you been waiting long?
2: I have not been waiting very long, Akhmat. What news? Is it time for me to attack and overthrow that old fool Kublai Khan?
1: The time is not yet ripe, but he remains in Caligar for 4 or 5 days. I will seek to persuade him to send most of his soldiers away before he proceeds on his journey. I will tell him that there are fierce tribes in the hills which must be conquered. Then, when the Khan's soldiers have gone, your men can make an attack.
2: It is well. But heard you anything of the person who spied on us a few nights ago?
1: That person was Marco Polo.
2: I hate that Venetian.
1: I also hate him. He has much influence with the Khan. But I have poisoned Kublai Khan against the Venetians.
2: It is well. Have they been killed?
1: Not yet. Niccolo Polo and Maffeo are still in the dungeon. But Marco Polo and his servant Benno have been sent to procure evidence against us.
2: What is that?
1: Naught but the hoot of an owl, my friend.
2: It is not dangerous that Marco Polo should be seeking us.
1: It is dangerous, my friend, but we need have no fear. I know where Marco Polo can be found.
2: Then why do you not send men to slay him?
1: I am called Akhmat the Magician, and many things are known to me. I have greater power in this land than any man save Kublai Khan. But my power is not enough. I shall have more when you come to the throne, will I not, Vanchu?
2: You shall have much power, that I swear. I have no interest in the ruling of an empire. I merely seek great riches, a great name. You may rule the empire when I come to the throne, Akhmat.
1: It is well. But I shall prove to you, Vanchu, that I am a great magician. Hark. Heard you anything then?
2: I heard the hoot of an owl.
1: That is a signal for me. It tells me where I can find Marco Polo.
2: Then why do you not find him?
1: Marco Polo is very close to us now, hiding behind one of those big boulders. Some of my trusted men followed me from the city. They arranged to give a signal if they set eyes on Marco Polo and his servant. And now I bid them seize Marco Polo.
3: Fight for your life, Benno. Fight for your life. Fight for your life.
4: I cannot fight against so many men. They have seized me.
2: Oh, they've seized me. Let me go, you dog.
1: It is useless to struggle, Marco Polo.
2: Let me go.
1: You are vastly outnumbered. Drag the two spies before me.
2: Akhmat, you are indeed a magician. I know now why you have achieved so much power. No one can outwit you.
1: And no one ever shall outwit me. Marco Polo sought to pit his puny brains against me. You white-skinned dog. That and that from Akhmat.
5: Someday you shall pay for those blows, Akhmat.
1: Oh, you think that you will live to exact repayment?
5: The great Khan knows that I am suspicious of you, Akhmat. If I do not return, you will be blamed.
1: You lie. If you do not return, the Khan will think that you have fled. Then your father and your uncle will be put to death.
2: Let us make an end to Marco Polo now.
4: Oh, Master Marco, it seems that this time we are to die.
1: We cannot slay them here. We are too close to the city. And I do not wish Marco Polo to die an easy death. I give him into your keeping, Vanchu. I am told that in the hills there is a strange water dungeon in which the robbers execute their prisoners. Let Marco Polo and his servant die in that dungeon.
2: That will give me pleasure. I have a score to settle with Marco Polo.
1: And I can trust you to settle it, my friend. These men will take Marco Polo to your hiding place in the hills. Then we can discuss our plans without being overheard. You will have an unpleasant death, Marco Polo, and you will know that Kublai Khan is not to live much longer. A new emperor will take his place. That emperor will be Vanchu. But the most powerful man in the land will be Akmath the magician. Farewell, Marco Polo. We shall not meet again.
5: Something tells me that we shall meet again, Akmath.
1: You fool. There is no escape for you. Drag the prisoners away.

0: Marco Polo and Benno were dragged away to the hills, and they eventually arrived at a robber village. Soon afterwards, they were taken down a long flight of stone steps to what looked like a deep pit in the side of the hill. The great iron door was opened, and the two prisoners were pushed through it. They found themselves in a small stone cell with a ceiling so low that they could not stand upright. Marco Polo and Benno sat upon the floor of the cell.
1: It seems that we are in a dangerous plight, Benno. By my own headstrong foolishness, I led you to disaster. I should have known that Akmath was cunning enough to have us followed.
2: All we can do is to pray that our death will be swift and merciful, Master Marco.
1: But, Benno, we must not die. I care not so much for my life. But if I do not return to Kalagar within 3 days, then my father and my uncle will be put to death. I must find some means of escape.
2: Oh, how can we escape from here?
1: I know not. This is a strange dungeon.
2: Akmath referred to it as the water dungeon. Yet there is no water here.
1: Oh, there is no way of escape. Oh, Benno, why was I so foolish? I have placed my father's and my uncle's life in danger. I am at the mercy of these plotters now. I must escape. I must. Let me think. Can you see any way out of this dungeon?
2: Oh, I can see no way out of this dungeon, Master Marco. Stone walls, a stone roof, stone floor. And yet, there is something strange about this stone floor.
1: Oh, what is strange about it?
2: Oh. The stone is worn and smooth, and this great flagstone seems to be movable.
1: Oh, we could not move it. Look, up about, there is an opening at the top of the cell.
2: Oh, someone is peering in here.
3: I trust that the two prisoners are comfortable.
1: So you are there, Van Chu.
3: Yes, there is a convenient spy hole here at the top of the cell. I wish to watch you die.
1: Van Chu. It is possible that I may be able to persuade your uncle, Kublai Khan, to forgive you for your crime, if you will but set me free, and help me to prove that Akmath the magician has been plotting.
3: Are you begging for mercy, Marco Polo?
1: No, I am not begging for mercy. But think of it. You are a fugitive. Your uncle's soldiers are hunting for you. But you could win favor once again with Kublai Khan, if you would set me free and come before the Khan, if you would reveal to him the nature of Akmath's plot.
3: Akmath is a magician. He has offered to place me on the throne. Think you I would give up the throne for your empty promises?
1: Oh, Akmath can never be placed on the throne. Nor you either, for that matter. He belittles the strength of Kublai Khan. He thinks that the great Khan is a fool. Someday, Akmath will find his mistake. Admit your mistake before it is too late, Van Chu. I say that if I die, you shall die.
3: Your threats do not frighten me, Marco Polo. You are a helpless prisoner in the water dungeon. I shall tell you what fate is in store for you. At my hand here, there is a lever. You will observe that the floor of the dungeon consists of 2 large flat stones. When I move this lever, the stones will gradually come apart, leaving a gaping void. You will go hurtling down that void to a raging torrent many hundreds of feet below. Your body will never be found. You will be drowned in the underground river beneath this cell. Many men have gone before you, Marco Polo. Many men have met a similar death. I have heard them screaming as they have fallen through space towards the river.
1: Oh, Van Chu, you may take my life, but spare that of my servant. He only followed where I led. He has committed no crime against you.
3: I hate the white dog. He shall die with you. I observe that you are one on either side of the dungeon. I will move the floor of the dungeon apart just a little. Then gradually I will make the space wider and wider. And then when I am ready, the floor will disappear altogether. And you will hurtle to your death. Watch, Marco Polo.
2: Oh, Master Marco, the floor is moving.
1: Keep well back towards the wall, Benno.
2: Oh, I felt the floor move under my feet.
3: Look, there is an opening in the center of the floor.
1: You have nothing to gain by killing us, but everything to gain by letting us live. Let me again beg of you to come before Kublai Khan and prove to him that Akmath is a plotter. Then you will be well rewarded.
3: Kublai Khan would never forgive me for rebelling against him. I want more than a reward and forgiveness. I want a throne. But it pleases me to watch you suffer. See, I will widen the space in the floor a little more.
2: Oh, Master Marco, what can we do?
1: There is nothing we can do, Benno. Oh. This dog is intent on destroying us. We can only pray that our souls will find peace in death.
3: I may be disposed to save your life if you go on your knees and pray to me, Marco Polo. Pray for your life.
1: That would give you great pleasure, Van Chu. But I have no intention of going on my knees to you. We of the white race can die like men. But if it pleases you to torture us, to take pleasure in our impending death, take your fill of pleasure, Van Chu. I know your death is not far distant, but I shall never plead to you for mercy.
3: I now take the floor a little further apart. See, there's a gaping void now. Look down into the black depths, Marco Polo. Know that soon you will be hurtling through space. I draw the floor a little further apart. There is not much standing room left.
1: You devil.
2: Master Marco, I am prepared to die. I will not show fear.
1: Well spoken, Benno.
3: I have seen men leap into that black space rather than await death. Why do you not leap, Marco Polo?
1: Because I have always believed that while there is life, there is hope.
3: There is no hope for you. I open the floor a little more. The next time I move it, it will be the last, Marco Polo.

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0: A sleek ebony aircraft wings its way eastward over the waters of the Atlantic. The pilot is the world's greatest detective. The craft is the Batplane. And the destination is the heart of darkest Africa.
1: Batman here, recording entry number 21A from my mission logbook. I'm currently cruising at 1,243 miles per hour at an altitude of 57,000 feet. My estimated time of arrival over Africa's Kabanzi jungle will be approximately 25 minutes from now. As for the purpose of this flight to the largely unexplored Kabanzi Highlands, it all began only a few days ago, when Commissioner Gordon asked a favor of me in his office. John and Mary Tate, aren't they the man and wife team who won a Nobel Prize last year for their experiments with suspended animation?
2: The same, Batman. And the fact that they'll be visiting Gotham City has been splashed all over the media. That's why I'd be grateful if you acted as the Tate's bodyguard while they're here.
1: You're worried about possible action from enemy agents?
2: Let's just say there are several unfriendly foreign powers who would have no qualms about kidnapping the Tates to obtain their vital scientific research. I'd feel a lot better if I knew you'd never be far from their side.
1: Consider it done, Commissioner. Gordon was a cautious man. And he was right. Every major power on Earth has been trying to crack the secret of suspended animation for years. And the Tate's award-winning work in time suspension biology seemed to put them closer to perfecting the process than anyone else. All these thoughts ran through my mind as I met the famous couple that afternoon at Gotham Airport.
3: Someone told Mary and me to expect such an esteemed figure to offer himself as our guide to Gotham City.
4: John and I have been in awe of you for years, Dad.
1: That is one feeling, Mrs. Tate, I assure you, is mutual. I consider it a privilege. I arranged to have the best suite at the Gotham Hilton awaiting the Tates, and I made sure I was in the next room. After a busy night of dinners and functions, the Tates retired to their suite for a well-earned night's sleep. I, on the other hand, remained on guard in my room next door, using transcendental meditation to ease my mind into a relaxed level of consciousness. Relaxed, but ever alert, peacefully. And then I heard it. My TM trance was suddenly interrupted by the sound of a breaking window. The split second I rushed into their suite, I was attacked. It was so dark. I struggled furiously, but it was already too late. My mystery attacker had me from behind, and the crushing grip of a bear hug not even a grizzly could have matched. Within scant seconds, the vice-like grip had the best of me. I passed out. The next day, I couldn't turn on the TV or radio or even pick up a paper without hearing the same story.
2: And we here at WKGC can't help wondering if Batman's failure to rescue John and Mary Tate last night is a sign that it may finally be time for the cowled crusader to hang up his cowl. After all, the famous Nobel Prize-winning team is now missing, and many people hold Batman responsible.
1: But I was too busy to indulge bad publicity, as my faithful butler on scientific tests in the...
5: I think we have it, sir. I believe this vast battery of tests has narrowed down the...

0: here we are, the pollen is Retulus parina, and it is only distributed by plants in the Kabanzi jungle in Africa. That means whoever kidnapped the Tates last night came from that jungle.
1: Most intriguing. I'll fuel the factory with the horses. Sir?
0: Yes, Albert?
1: About those unexplained traces of fur you found at the Tate suite, have you reached any conclusions?
0: None, Alfred. At least none that makes any kind of sense yet. Moments later, I was winging my way eastward, leaving the Batcave and Gotham City behind, with one slim clue to go on and no idea what lay waiting for me in Africa. And speaking of Africa, I see the Kabanzi jungle is coming up directly ahead. It's time for me to wrap up this report.
2: But before the Cape Crusader can end his log entry and switch off the tape...
0: Trouble! One of my turbojets has backfired. The Batplane is nosediving out of control. Mayday! Mayday! Controls won't respond properly. A crash landing imminent. Doing my best to avoid...
2: Finally, the smoldering and crippled Batplane comes to rest, leaving a torn and tattered figure slumped in the cockpit, a cowled figure that does not move or utter a sound. For many hours, the scene remains unchanged as life in the jungle proceeds in primitive ignorance of the damaged aircraft and its unmoving passenger. And then, as sunset filters through the tropical trees... A pair of rescuers appear, gently removing the limp, unconscious crime fighter from the shattered cockpit.
3: Did he sustain any permanent damage, do you think?
4: I would say negative. A mild concussion, several bruises and lacerations. His injuries do not seem to extend beyond that. Once we get him into the city, our healing facility should completely restore itself.
3: Right. To the city, then.
2: The two rescuers lumber away, effortlessly carrying the 180-pound Batman between them. Effortlessly, because these rescuers are both gorillas. Hours pass. The Cape Crusader groggily moans and stirs. But it is not tropical vegetation and African wilds he opens his eyes to see. Instead, it is the antiseptic confines of an incredibly well-equipped, highly advanced laboratory.
0: Where am I?
5: Have you ever heard of Gorilla City, Batman?
6: You're a prisoner here now, just like John and me.
0: Great Scott! John and Mary Tate!
5: Imagine a super advanced city in the heart of darkest Africa, built and inhabited by apes, far more intelligent than man himself. A city that is even invisible to the human eye, surrounded by a special force field only its gorilla inhabitants can see.
6: John and I had heard the legends like everyone else, but we never dreamed they were all true.
7: Batman always knew they were true, didn't you, Batman?
2: All eyes turn toward the source of that chilling, compelling voice of pure evil. The voice, the most powerful and formidable of all the apes. Grodd, the Super Gorilla.
7: Tell them, Batman. Tell the Tates how cleverly you worked your way in here.
0: Why don't you explain it, Grodd?
7: And I shall. A Batman, you see, no doubt used that renowned detective skill of his to pinpoint some clue my gorilla agent must have left behind at the scene of your abduction, Mr. and Mrs. Tate. A clue that he could trace here to the Kabanzi jungle. Being as unusually well-informed as he is, Batman knew Gorilla City was purported to be in Kabanzi, although no human being had ever seen it. So what did Batman do? He deliberately crashed his plane and knocked himself out, figuring he'd be brought into Gorilla City as a prisoner.
6: Batman, we appreciate all the trouble you went to. You must understand, the experiments we've been conducting here are against our will.
5: Grodd has also kidnapped our daughter, and has threatened her safety if we don't do exactly as he says.
0: That sounds like your style, Grodd. Just what is it about the Tate suspended animation work you find so fascinating?
7: You're about to find out for yourself, Batman.
2: Even before he can make a move to defend himself, Batman is seized by two gorilla guards and placed inside a plexiglass booth hooked up to an ominous pulsating machine. A machine monitored by John and Mary Tate.
7: You see this little gadget I hold in my hand, Batman? It's the remote control device that regulates the rather large apparatus next to you. The Tates call it a biological break. What it does is slow down a person's metabolism and body functions to an absolute minimum to prepare him for suspended animation. It would even work on gorillas if the setting were correct. But today, you are our guinea pig, Batman. Shall we begin?
2: Rod presses the remote control device. The biological brake is activated, and a bolt of shimmering energy seems to flash through Batman's body. A moment later, the plexiglass booth is raised, and its prisoner staggers out.
7: Something wrong, Batman? You look a bit under the weather. Why don't you say something? Anything?
8: What's happening to me?
7: Very simple, Batman. You have become a living example of slow motion. You now walk, talk, react, even think 10 times slower than a normal man. The world's greatest detective has been rendered totally useless. Now let's see how good you are at defending yourself.
8: Don't do that.
9: Stop it, Rod. You're tossing him around like he was a rag doll.
10: Stop, you'll kill him.
7: Hardly. Batman does not deserve such an easy death. I am through toying with him for now. What I have in mind for his demise will be far more excruciating.
2: At once, John and Mary rush to the fallen Cape Crusader's side, only to discover...
10: Oh, no! It can't be! Oh!
9: He's dead, Grodd. I hope you're satisfied now.
7: Get away from there! Does Batman think he can fool me as easily as a human?
2: The grieving takes back away as an angry Grodd kneels beside Batman's limp body, placing the remote control device on the floor of the booth.
7: It's a trick! Batman should have recovered by now. The slowdown effect is temporary.
2: Grodd places his massive head over Batman's chest, listening for a heartbeat that isn't there. But he doesn't notice Batman's hand moving slowly toward the remote control device. His fingers find the activator button. They push it, and Grodd is immersed in a bolt while the masked manhunter unexpectedly to avoid the pulsating beam.
9: Batman, you're...
10: I just knew it.
7: And now, Grodd, slow medicine. It's not so easy, Batman.
10: Oh, my gosh. Grodd has grabbed Batman.
7: Surprise, Batman. You forget. I'm a super gorilla. The biological break takes a lot longer to affect me. Long enough for me to crush the life out of you first.
2: Desperately, every muscle in his superbly conditioned body being ripped apart in tortured agony, Batman tries to pry himself loose from the bone-crushing grip of the killer gorilla.
7: That's it, Batman. Keep fighting it. The more you resist, the tighter my grip becomes.

0: The biological break finally took effect. Grodd's not even moving.
1: Neither is Batman. Is he?
2: And then a weak but reassuring voice puts the Tate's fears to rest.
3: I'll be all right. As soon as I slip through Grodd's arms, his reactions are too slow to stop me now.
2: And as an exhausted but breathing Batman extricates himself from what almost became a horrible crashing death.
1: How in the world did you fool Grodd, Batman? When he listened for your heartbeat...
3: He couldn't hear it, because I was practicing an extremely difficult form of yoga that allowed a full minute between heartbeats.
1: Incredible.
0: But what do we do now, Batman? Grodd's gorilla henchmen are all around us.
3: They're harmless without their leader. It was brainwaves from Grodd's super mind that was dominating the other apes, forcing them to obey his commands. Normally, the citizens of Gorilla City are among the friendliest on Earth, but you'll soon see that for yourselves.
2: And true to Batman's words, the super-advanced gorillas show John and Mary Tate nothing but the finest VIP treatment.
0: Thank you for returning our daughter to us so promptly, Solovar.
1: Yes, you and the other gorillas have truly been splendid hosts these past few days.
4: It's the least we could do, Mr. Tate, after what Grodd put your family through. But now that he's in our maximum security pen, Grodd won't be menacing the human race for many years to come. There you are, Batman. Does the jet craft we furnished meet your approval?
3: Indeed it does, Solovar. And it's fueled and ready to go. Your daughter is already on board waiting to take off, Mr. Tate.
4: Very well, then. It's time to say our farewells.
2: Moments later, a gorilla jetcraft soars into the jungle sky as Batman pilots the Tate family home, leaving the invisible Gorilla City behind them once again, hidden forever in the wilds of darkest Africa.

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0: In the early days of the western United States, gun law ruled the range. The local sheriffs did their best to preserve the peace, but men were quick to lose their tempers and even quicker on the draw. It was during this period of western history that the masked rider of the plains led the fight for justice. Fearless in the face of danger, tireless in the face of 1,000 obstacles, he gave no quarter to criminals and in time brought law and order to the frontier. Return with us now to those thrilling days of yesteryear. From out of the past come the thundering hoofbeats of the great horse, Silver. The Lone Ranger rides again.
1: Come on, Silver! There's going to be trouble at the Cooley Ranch! We've got to hurry! Hi-oh!

0: One morning, Steve Craig, a deputy sheriff, was riding near old Nate Cooley's ranch house. Suddenly, he noticed a riderless horse grazing at the side of the trail.
1: Well, I'll be... What's Lynn Bishop's horse doing over this way? Where's Lynn? Well, I'm looking into this. Get up there, boy. Get moving. I can't figure what Lynn be doing on Nate's range, the way them fellas hate each other. Get along there. Get up. Well, doggone. Whoa, whoa there, whoa. Whoa, boy. Lynn. And shot through the back. Let me see. Yep, he's done for all right. So Nate finally got mad enough to drill him. Well, if he did, he'll pay for it. I'll get the sheriff and bring him back to see things for himself. Hold still there, fella. Yep. Now move your fastest. We're heading for town. Get up there. Get up.

0: Oh, Silver. Oh, boat.
1: Won't
0: stop.
1: Won't stop. Donna, this is why the deputy was riding toward town so fast. Lynn Bishop murdered. This is going to mean trouble, Tonto.
2: Plenty trouble.
1: And Nate Cooley will be blamed for it. He would have been blamed no matter where the shooting took place. But with Lynn killed so close to Nate's ranch house, it'll look worse than ever.
2: You look. Him not shot here.
1: He wasn't?
2: You see sign? There where deputy stopped.
1: Yes. You can see where the deputy reined up. He must have been galloping. And there's where he mounted again and rode off toward town.
2: And you see other sign?
1: Wait. Here's the hoof prints of Lynn's horse. Look, there he is. Don't be frightened, old fellow. We didn't harm you, master. Yes, and there was still a third horse here, Tonto. Look, you can see where the third horse and Lynn's mount came this way side by side.
2: That all you see?
1: What else is there, Kemosabe? Third horse must have been the killer's mount, of course.
2: You look at hoof print horse leave now.
1: Lynn's horse?
2: Well,
1: I don't see anything about them.
2: Then you look here where him make print when him come this way.
1: Wait, Tonto.

0: Now I see what you mean.
1: The
0: prince left by Lin's horse as he came toward here, supposedly with Lin riding him, and no deeper than these the horse made after Lin fell to the ground.
1: That's right.
0: But the prints left by the third horse are especially deep.
1: Maybe him big horse. Maybe him carry double.
0: That's it, Tonto. It must be. Lin was shot somewhere else. Then the killer put him across his own saddle and brought him here.
1: That's right.
0: Tonto, we're going to find out where the shooting really took place. Here, Silver.
1: Here, Scout.
0: We'll back trail until we come to the point where the hoof prints of Lin's horse show he was carrying a rider.
1: Oh.
0: Yep. And if we find that place, we may find evidence pointing to the murderer. Come on,
1: get him up, Scout.

0: Here we are, boy. Whoa. Whoa there. All right. Stay there, fella. I'll be needing you soon again. Sheriff.
1: Hey, what's the idea of busting in here like a locoed steer?
2: Something the matter, Steve?
0: Oh, howdy, Ted. Didn't see you at first. You bet there's something the matter. And as long as you're Lynn's foreman, I reckon you'll be interested.
2: Yeah?
0: Your boss has been killed.
2: Killed?
1: Are you sure of that, Steve?
0: Seen him myself. I found him and his horse over near the rock basins. Right close to Nate Cooley's place.
2: Then Nate done it.
1: And it's just what I've been expecting. Steve, what'd you do with Lynn?
0: He's right where I found him. I figured you want to go look for yourself.
1: Good, I'll do that.
2: You're going to pick Nate up, Sheriff?
1: I'm going to try if he ain't too far away by now. Steve, got to move on. Round up some fellas for the posse.
0: I'll do that. There's some fellas just outside.
1: Tell them they got to ride after a killer.
3: Right.
2: Nate and that boy of his wasn't satisfied with just rustling our cows. They had to turn killers, too.
1: Now, don't you get to talking hasty, Ted.
2: But I tell you...
1: It wasn't never proved that Nate and the boy was rustling. If it had been, I'd have arrested them. As a matter of fact, it ain't even proved yet that either one of them done this shooting.
2: You mean to say they didn't?
1: No such thing. I figure Nate done it all right. I'm just saying we ain't got proof yet.
2: Then by heavens, you'd better.
1: Well, he'll most likely talk once we catch him.
2: And if he don't, it'll be the worse for him. And if it ain't Nate that done it, well, then it must have been his boy.
1: Shucks, I wouldn't suspicion Doug near so soon as it would the old man.
2: No, I don't reckon I would either.
1: Doug's young and husky. He'd a lot sooner do his fighting with fists instead of guns. But Nate's getting old and crippled up. And he allus was too ready with a shooting iron.
0: We're all set to go, Sheriff.
1: All right, Deputy. You coming, Ted?
2: You bet I am.
0: See how fast the word's spreading around town, Sheriff.
1: News of a killing allus does that.
4: Where are we going to look for Nate first, Sheriff?
5: How about heading for his range?
6: Well, I hope we catch the polecat.
4: Come on, Sheriff, you take the lead.
1: Steady there. Fellas, first we'll go out to Nate's place. If he ain't there, which wouldn't surprise me none, half of you will go with me and half with Steve. We'll spread out and search the country.
3: All right.
2: Let's get going, Sheriff.
1: All right. All ready, man?
0: Yeah, ready.
1: All right, then.
4: Hey, Sheriff, wait.
1: Well, I'll
2: It's Doug.
0: Nate's boy.
4: Sheriff, I got something to tell you.
1: You sure got your nerve, Doug.
2: After what your pa done, it's a wonder you ain't run for cover, too.
7: That's what I want to tell you about, Sheriff.
1: You know where he's hiding out?
7: He ain't hiding.
2: And he's a bigger fool than I figured at first.
7: He ain't hiding because he didn't do the shooting.
1: Now look here, Doug.
2: Sheriff, don't listen to him. What else would you expect him to say?
1: We can't take your word for it, Doug.
7: But I know he didn't.
1: Yeah?
7: He couldn't have drilled in, Bishop. Because it was me that done it.
1: What? Your confession?
7: You heard me, didn't you?
0: Then get your hands up, you scum.
2: And pronto.
7: I ain't going to make no trouble.
1: Doug, if you kill Lynn, you'll pay for it. But why in blazes did you do it anyhow?
7: Well, we met up near Buffalo Basin.
0: Just where I found him.
1: Go on, Doug.
7: When we started arguing about the rustling, he's been blaming on Paw and me. Sort of lost my head, I reckon. He called us rustlers just once too often. So I drawed and let him have it.
2: You dirty...
1: Keep still, Ted. Then why didn't you light out, Doug, instead of giving yourself up?
7: I should run away and leave Paw to be blamed, maybe even lynched.
1: That's so.
7: I done it, and I'll take my medicine. So go ahead and throw me in jail, if that's what you're mind to.
1: You just bet I will. Man, a posse won't be needed after all. But thanks for offering to ride just the same.
4: I see
1: that Doug's locked up. And Steve.
0: Yeah?
1: You and Ted go back and bring Lynn into town. This is one killing that's been cleared up in a hurry anyhow. And Doug, just to make sure there won't be no illegal lynching.
7: Yeah?
1: I'll see that you're hung first thing tomorrow morning.

0: The killing of Lynn Bishop and Doug Cooley's confession were almost the only subjects discussed in town that day. Men gathered in groups to talk over the affair and paid little attention to the silent Indian who in the early afternoon entered town and went from group to group, listening and observing. Later, he rode back to a small, well-hidden camp near Buffalo Basin.
1: Tonto, if you've heard the truth, I doubt that Doug is guilty.
2: Mm.
1: In the first place, he told the sheriff he shot Lynn near Buffalo Basin. That's where Lynn was found, but it isn't where he was shot.
2: Not right.
1: I can't see that he'd have any possible motive for lying about that. There's another point.
2: What? That?
1: From what you heard, Doug told the sheriff that he suddenly lost his head and shot Lynn. But all the signs we read on the trail show that the killing was deliberate. The killer even put Lynn across his saddle and carried him closer to the Cooley Ranch house.
2: Then why Doug Peller say him guilty?
1: Because, Tonto, I'm afraid he believes his father guilty.
2: Oh.
1: He knows better than anyone else the trouble there's been between his father and Lynn Bishop. And when he heard about the murder, his first thought must have been that his father did it. He confessed to protect Nate.
2: Then maybe lawman hang wrong feller.
1: Not if we can help it, Tonto.
2: What we do?
1: We're going to try to find Nate. And if he's guilty, he's the one who should pay.
2: That right.
1: We'll try his ranch first. If he isn't there, we'll have to get on his trail as soon as possible. An innocent man's life depends on finding Nate before morning.
2: Get him up, Scout. Come on, Silver.

0: There's the house, Tonto.
1: Their horse outside.
0: I don't know who it could belong to unless it's Nate's. But we'll soon find out. Here we are, Kimosabe. Oh, Silver. Come on, Tonto.
1: Get down.
0: If Nate's here, it'll surprise me.
2: Who's there?
0: Open up.
2: Just a minute.
3: What are you... Outlaw.
0: You're Nate Cooley?
3: Sure I am, but...
0: I didn't expect to find you here, Nate. Step back inside.
3: If this is a holdup...
0: It isn't. I want to know why you let your son go to jail for a crime he didn't do.
3: Huh? What's that?
0: You're sitting here safely at home while he's waiting to be hung in the morning.
3: Hung? Doug hung?
0: For the murder of Lynn Bishop.
3: Oh, stranger, that can't be. Why are you making up a story like that?
0: You mean to say you haven't heard of his confession and arrest?
3: I ain't heard no such thing.
1: This long way from town.
0: That's so, Tonto. No one may have thought to ride out here yet.
3: Mister, what's this about? You didn't mean it when you said Doug was jailed, did you?
0: Nate, Lynn Bishop was shot this morning, and your son confessed to the crime.
3: But he wouldn't have done a thing like that. I know he wouldn't.
0: Tonto and I also have reason to believe him innocent.
3: You have?
0: We decided Doug confessed to protect you.
3: Me? But I never shot Lynn, neither.
0: But your son must think you did. I did, too, at first.
3: At first?
0: If you were guilty, I doubt that you'd have stayed around here to be picked up by the law.
3: Blamed right, I wouldn't.
0: But I have an even better reason for believing you innocent. Nate, what's in that chest over there?
3: Huh? Why, just some old bridles and some other gear that I didn't want scattered around.
0: I'll see how heavy it is.
3: What in tarnation are you doing?
0: Yes, it's heavy enough. Nate, I want you to pick up that chest and place it on this table.
3: Are you loco?
0: Go ahead.
3: Gosh, mister, I could never lift nothing as heavy as that. Maybe some years back I could, but...
0: Yeah, I thought so.
3: Oh, now, look here, stranger. Quit this foolishness and tell me what I can do about my boy.
0: I didn't ask you that just to waste time. Now then, I suppose you know that everyone around here is convinced that either you or Doug killed Lynn.
3: Well, he was always saying we were stealing his cows, but I reckon he'd change his mind about that.
0: He had?
3: You see, stranger, I met up with Lynn the other day when I was right in line where his range is alongside ours. First off, I started telling him he'd better stop the kind of talk he was spreading around about me and the boy. Then he said something that changed things a heap.
0: Yes?
3: He said he'd been doing some investigating on his own, and he as much as admitted he'd run across evidence that pointed a different way.
0: Lynn said that?
3: He did. And what's more, he said just soon as he found out who the rustler was, he'd tell me first.
0: Then that's it. The rustler learned he'd been discovered and shot Lynn before he could tell what he knew.
3: By golly, you must be right.
0: Which means that when we find who's been stealing Lynn's cattle, we'll find the murderer.
3: Oh, but while we're looking for the skunk, Doug will be hung.
0: Not if you'll do what I tell you to, Nate.
3: Huh?
0: Listen to me. I think I have a way to save your boy.
4: Steve, did you stop to tell Nate what's happened when you went after Lynn?
5: Golly, I didn't, Sheriff.
4: Then maybe you better ride out there now.
6: That won't be necessary, Sheriff.
4: What's that, Ted?
6: Because here comes Nate Dow. We just seen him get off his horse out in front.
5: That must be him.
4: Come on in, Nate.
7: Look here, Sheriff. What do you mean by jailing my boy?
4: We jailed him for a killing, that's what.
7: You crazy idiot.
4: Huh?
7: Doug never drilled Lynn.
4: And why not?
7: Because I done it. And I'm here to see that you let Doug go free.
8: The curtain falls on the first act of our thrilling Lone Ranger drama. Before the next exciting scenes, please permit us to pause for just a few moments.

0: Now to continue our story. Nick Cooley has just entered the sheriff's office with the statement that he himself committed the crime for which his son was to be hung.
1: Nick, say that again.
2: Are you deaf? I said I shot Lynn Bishop, and you can't hang Doug for what I done.
3: Well, that beats all.
4: It's the first time I ever heard of two fellas each trying to save the other from hanging by being hung himself.
2: Well, Sheriff, what are you standing there doing nothing for? Tell Doug he's free and put me in his place.
1: By thunder, we'll get to the bottom of this. Steve.
3: Yeah?
1: Get Doug and bring him here and keep him covered.
3: I'll do that.
2: Sheriff, what's the idea of telling your deputy to keep Doug covered when you're going to let him go?
1: Blasted, I ain't letting anybody go.
2: But look here.
1: Maybe you're guilty and maybe he ain't. Maybe Doug's guilty and maybe he ain't. With the two of you doing your best to swing, I don't know what's what no more. But there's one thing sure. I ain't letting neither one of you get away till I find out the truth of things.
2: Do you think I'd confess if I didn't do it?
1: Your boy confessed too, didn't he?
2: Yeah, but that...
1: Why should I believe you before I believe him? Steve, hurry up with that fella.
5: We're coming.
6: Paul, what are you doing here?
2: What I want to know is what you're doing here. What's the idea of telling the sheriff a lie?
6: But I was going to
2: lie. It was me that shot in. And I just told the sheriff so.
6: Oh, you don't know what you're talking about.
2: Now listen to me.
6: I drilled Lynn.
2: You couldn't. I did.
6: It was me, I tell you.
2: Oh, is that the way I brung you up? To make out in front of other folks that your pa ain't telling the truth? Well,
1: Shut up. Shut up, the both of you. If I hear much more of this, I'll go loco.
2: But doggone it, Sheriff.
1: Blast it, shut up.
2: Well, you...
1: And give me your guns.
2: There you are. Guns and belt both.
1: Now the two of you. You, Nate, and you, Doug. March ahead of me back to the cell.
3: But, Sheriff... What about in the morning?
1: You mean the hanging, Steve?
3: Sure I do. And what I want to know is, which one'll it be?
1: You don't want to know any worse than I do. But now, blasted, we'll have to wait till we find out which one is telling the truth and which is lying.
2: I'm telling the truth.
1: Now what? Come in.
7: I want to talk to you, Sheriff.
1: Then come in here.
7: I want to see you alone.
1: All right, all right. Steve, you see that them fellas are locked up.
3: I'll handle them, Sheriff.
1: I'll see what this hombre wants. Now, what's your business, mister?
7: You're coming, Sheriff. Close that door.
1: Mask.
7: Close it.
1: Don't pull him, Triggers.
7: You're coming with me.
1: Look here,
7: hurry up. I haven't any time to lose. Steady, Silver. Up with you, Sheriff.
1: You can't get away with this.
7: Yep, but I am. I owe Silver.

0: The masked man carried the sheriff to the spot where Lynn Bishop had been found, and then again followed the back trail as he had with Tonto.
1: So Lynn wasn't shot where he was found, stranger.
2: You see what that means, Sheriff?
1: Well, I don't know.
2: Doug told you he shot Lynn at the same place. Your deputy discovered him later. There could have been only one reason for his doing that.
1: Yeah?
2: And that reason was that Doug didn't know where Lynn was really shot.
1: By thunder, you were right. And so Nate's the one that done it after all.
2: You can decide that for yourself when we reach the place Lynn was murdered.
1: How far we got to go yet?
2: Just to those trees there.
1: What I can't see is, why didn't you just tell me all this without drawing a gun on me and making me come along?
2: Would you believe me if I had told you?
1: Well, with that mask and all, I might not have, maybe.
2: You know you wouldn't. What's more, word of what I told you would have gone around the whole town, and the killer would have been warned.
1: But we've got Nate prisoner.
2: Yes, here we are, Sheriff. Come over here, Sheriff.
1: Yeah? What is it?
2: This is the place where Lynn fell from his horse when the shot was fired. Can you make it out?
1: Uh-huh. You can see where Lynn's horse jumped around someone that was scared by the sound of a gun. And there's where Lynn fell.
2: Right. And these prints, do you see them?
1: Sure.
2: They were made by the killer. He dismounted and left his horse over by the trees. He'd probably use the trees for cover when he fired.
1: Uh-huh.
2: He walked over here to see if Lynn was dead or not. Those are the boot prints you're looking at. Now, here's the prints he made going back to his horse.
1: Golly, they're the same prints, all right, but twice as deep.
2: Because he was carrying Lynn. He picked Lynn up, carried him almost 30 yards to where he left his horse, threw Lynn across the saddle and rode away, taking Lynn's horse along.
1: You can sure read signs, stranger.
2: And here's something to think about, Sheriff.
1: Well, what's that?
2: Lynn Bishop was a big man. He weighed close to 200 pounds.
1: He was a husky fella, all right.
2: But the killer was strong enough to pick Lynn up, walk at least 30 yards, and then lift him to the saddle.
1: You mean?
2: I mean that Nate is not only a small man, but crippled with age besides. Can you imagine him doing this?
1: He couldn't have. Never in a million years.
2: Do you still believe Nate guilty?
1: Stranger, if anything else happens, I'm resigning office. Doug says he done it. Then Nate claims the same. You show me where Doug didn't drill Bishop, and then you turn right around and prove where Nate didn't either. Mr. What in blazes can I believe?
2: Hear me out, Sheriff, and I think you'll understand.

0: After talking further with the sheriff, the masked man took him back to the edge of town and then raced toward the secret camp where Tonto was waiting.
1: Oh, Silver! Oh, boy!
2: You hang Lawman?
1: I did, Tonto. And I persuaded him to follow our plan.
2: Oh, that good.
1: And now, Kemosabe, it's your turn to act.
2: How to do that? Here, Scout.
1: But be careful, Tonto. Don't take unnecessary risks.
2: Oh, me be heap careful.
1: And remember, no matter how long it takes, I'll be keeping close watch. Now, Tonto, on your way.
2: Get him up, Scout.

0: For several days, nothing happened, and the townspeople, puzzled because the sheriff had made no progress toward solving the mystery of Lynn Bishop's death, began to ask pointed questions. It is night as our next scene opens, and a group of men are lounging in front of the sheriff's office.
1: Seems funny to me, Sheriff, you ain't been able to lay the blame on one of them fellas.
2: That's my business.
1: Yeah? I say it is the business of all of us that's paying taxes, so you can get a salary.
3: Leave the sheriff be, why don't you?
4: Sure, you'd say that, Steve. Being his deputy, I got an idea you'd just as soon we wouldn't ask questions.
3: If you fellas knew what you was talking about, it'd be different.
1: There's been a heap of talk.
2: Yeah?
1: Yeah. Some of it has to do with Nate being worth quite a bit of cash.
2: Well, what about it?
1: Some folks been wondering if maybe their cash didn't have a little to do with their not going to trial.
2: Why, you...
1: Now, hold on, Sheriff. I never said it. It's just what some other folks were saying.
3: Then it'd pay them to keep their mouth shut.
4: And here's another thing, Sheriff. Did you ever stop to think that maybe the both of them was in the right when they confessed?
2: How could that be?
4: What was to stop Nate and the boy both being there when Lynn was killed?
3: There was only one shot fired.
4: If they was together, then they'd both be guilty, just the same.
2: Well, I happen to know only one fella killed Lynn. And there wasn't nobody else along, either.
1: If you know that much, Sheriff, it's a doggone pity you don't know more.
4: Hey.
1: What's the matter?
4: Sheriff, there ain't no engines around here, is there?
2: Now what's troubling you?
4: That light in the hills. See it? Looks like the kind of fire Redskins sometimes burns for signals.
3: Did you just notice that? Well, it's been burning for 10 minutes or more.
4: I never seen it. Wonder what it means.
1: Nothing, most likely. Now, like I was saying, Sheriff...
3: What's that? Somebody yelling.
2: That's down near the cafe.
1: Maybe there's been a holdup.
4: Listen, he's heading this way. Hear his horse?
5: Come on, boy!
1: There he is.
3: On a white horse.
4: Ain't that a mask he's wearing?
1: A crook.
5: Sheriff, get mounted. There's the signal.
2: The signal.
4: What's that he said, Sheriff?
2: You never mind. Get your horses.
1: Don't
2: give me an argument. Every last hombre here is riding. Come on.
4: Well, what's it all about, Sheriff?
2: There ain't no time for answering questions.
3: Not if you aim to follow that horse the way it's traveling.
2: We got a follower. All set?
3: Yeah, everything's ready.
2: Then come on. Get up there.
4: Come on. Get up there. Come on.

0: There he goes.
1: Heading beyond the Bishop place.
2: Looks like he's heading toward the trail, hills.
0: If you don't catch up to him soon, my horse will give out.
3: Keep on riding. The first man to quit will wish you hadn't. Get up there.
0: Get up there. Come on, get up there.
4: There's Tonto waiting for us, Silver. Come on, boy. Tonto!
5: Right, this way.
4: Take the lead, Tonto.
5: Get him up,
4: Joe. Not too fast, Tonto. We'll lose the posse.

0: Sheriff, why in blazes is the masked fella taking us?
1: And who's the hombre behind him?
2: Save your breath for riding. Get along. Get along.
0: Hey, look ahead.
3: See something?
0: Cattle been headed toward the pass.
1: Who'll be moving cattle this time of night?
3: Couldn't be nobody but rustlers.
0: It must be. And they're stealing critters from off the Bishop Range.
1: And the masked fella and his pard are heading right for him.
2: Get moving, man.
0: Sheriff, is the masked fella one of the gang? Is he warning them off?
2: Not by a blame sight. Him and the engine are leading us to the crooks.
3: And they've seen us. Come on. Get up there. Get along there.
2: Throw your guns and be ready to shoot.
1: There, Sheriff. Get up there. Come on. Get up there.
3: Throw down your guns. The first one of you crooks to fire a shot will be blasted out of his saddle.
0: They ain't going to put up no fight.
1: The masked man and his partner got him covered already.
2: You got them all, friend?
4: Everyone, Sheriff. Oh, there.
5: Sheriff, make the masked man let us go. We can move our own cattle, can't we?
0: Well, I'll be doggone. It's Ted Dawson and Lynn's foreman.
5: Listen, Sheriff.
2: You listen, Ted. You're under arrest. You and all the crooks with you.
5: But blasted, these cows are from our outfit. You can't...
6: What were you taking the cows to the pass for?
5: Well, are we...
2: And by what right, I'd like to know?
5: Well, we're taking them to market.
6: At night?
5: Well, I...
2: It don't matter whether you're taking them to sell or not. It's rustling just the same. Ted, you know as well as I do that not a critter can be legally sold from off this place till Lynn's estate is settled.
5: I didn't know.
2: And don't give me that kind of a story, because I told you myself.
0: Sheriff, I bet it was Ted and his gang were stealing Lynn's critters all the time, while Nate and Doug were getting the blame.
2: It was. That's why I'm arresting the whole pack for rustling and murder.
6: I proved to the sheriff, and he can show you that proof, that neither Nate nor his son could have killed Lynn.
2: What's more, Nate can testify that Lynn most likely found out who you fellas was, and there wasn't no other reason for his killing than to keep him from talking.
7: He ain't going to charge us all with murder, are you, Sheriff?
2: You just bet I am.
7: But you can't.
5: Shut up, Lester.
7: It was you done it, Ted. You can't make us hang for it.
5: I'll fix your blabbing mouth. Oh, you smash my head.
6: Your hand's all right. I just shot your gun away to keep you from another killing.
7: You.
0: But how'd the masked fella get on to these crooks, Sheriff?
2: By knowing how to read sign and using his head instead of jumping to conclusions.
7: Okay.
2: The killer's trail showed that Nate couldn't have killed Lynn, and it wasn't likely Doug did either. What's more, the trail showed the killer rode out from Lynn Bishop's ranch.
7: Yeah.
2: So when the masked fella found out that Lynn was likely killed by the rustler, and when he seen the killer coming from Lynn's own ranch, he had his redskin pard watch Ted and the rest of them till he seen they was going to steal more critters.
3: Then it was a redskin at the signal.
2: Uh-huh. The masked fella seen it and running us along.
1: Golly, the stranger sure used his head to figure this out.
2: That's right. He put two and two together and got a whole gang of rustlers.
4: Hail Silver! Hooray!

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They're outlaws!

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10: And gallop along with Guy Madison as Wild Bill Hickok and his pal Jingles, which is me, Andy Devine. We got another rootin' tootin' Wild Bill Hickok adventure story brought to you by Kellogg's Pep Wheat Flakes, the whole wheat cereal that's Melba toasted for richer flavor, extra crispness.
8: Today, Kellogg's Pep Wheat Flakes, that Melba-toasted whole wheat cereal, brings you Wild Bill Hickok, transcribed in Hollywood and starring Guy Madison as Wild Bill and Andy Devine as his pal Jingles. In just 30 seconds, you'll hear the exciting story, The Little Dude. A 1,000 sleek-looking, sweet-riding, lightweight Monarch bikes will be given away in the Kellogg's Pep Bike Contest. And you can win one of these Monarch bikes. These bikes have everything from three-speed gear shifts to dual-action handbrakes. But you'll have to hurry and get your entries in pronto because this contest closes soon. So pay close attention later when Bronco and I tell you how you can win one of these Monarch bikes. As the pioneers moved westward, every train and stagecoach brought new friends or new adventures to United States Marshal Wild Bill Hickok and Jingles, Bill's faithful deputy. And it was rip-roaring adventure that descended on them the day Jingles met the stagecoach in Roundtree and outstepped the strange figure of the Little Dude.
11: There we are. Now the whole town's posted.
10: Notice, the wearing of 6 guns in the town of Roundtree is forbidden by law. Violators subject to arrest and $25 fine.
11: That's it, partner. Fair warning to all.
10: Yeah, now all you and me and the sheriff's got to do is enforce it. And that might be a little rough in spots.
11: We made it stick in Abilene and Hay City, Jingles. I guess we can do it here in Roundtree.
10: Bill, somebody's shooting. It started already.
11: Hold it, partner. Hold it. Look coming down the grade there.
10: Well, old Charlie bringing in the stage from Haskell. Always comes down the grade just a shooting.
11: Likes to make a big show, all right?
10: Yeah, he'll be here in 10 minutes. I gotta go watch him come in. That all right with you, Bill?
11: Sure, go ahead, Jingles.
10: I'll see you back at the sheriff's office, Bill.
11: No hurry, Jingles. Might stick around and pick up our mail.
12: Hickok? Hey, why, Bill? I've been looking all over for you.
11: What's up, Sheriff?
12: This letter come for you.
11: Letter? But the stagecoach is just coming in.
12: Didn't come by stage. It was shoved under my office door. Looks like Thaddeus Morgan's got some trouble out his way.
11: Then you've already read the letter, Sheriff.
12: Well, it looked important, Wild Bill, and I figured...
11: It's all right, Sheriff. Yeah, let me see what it says.
12: Says he's fearing for his life, that's what. Don't say who's out to get him, but he sent for his nephew from Boston.
11: So I see.
12: What's that last line mean, Bill?
11: I'm not sure. He says, if I'm done in, I want you to get him, Bill. But for now, keep it under your hat like I'm doing.
12: Don't make sense, does it? Except old Thad Morgan always wears a hat, in or out, rain or shine.
11: Maybe I'd better take Jingles and ride out to the Morgan place, Sheriff.
12: Well, you'll have to go without me. Thad's place is across the county line, out of my territory. But I'd sure like to know what's brewing out there. Sounds bad.

0: Tommy sure got that six up in a lally today. Whoo! Oh,
1: yeah. Look, you hammerhead. All out for round three. Sage, Lee, prepare old strength so I can get a fresh hitch. Well, howdy, Jingle.
0: Howdy, Charlie. What'd you bring in today?
1: Gold for Wells Fargo, two mail sacks, and one little dude that can ask more questions than a 7-year-old.
0: There's him coming now?
1: Sure is, and you can have him.
2: See you later. Pardon me. Are you a resident of Roundtree?
0: A resident? No, I live here. That's a good one.
2: Oh, yes. Well, then maybe you could recommend a good hostelry.
0: What you want with a hostelry? You ain't got a host.
2: No, I'm afraid you don't understand. I'm looking for a hostelry for myself.
0: Well, you don't look like a hoss either.
2: Thank you just the same.
0: Now, hold on. Don't stampede, little dude. I was just hoorahing you. Where are you from?
2: Boston.
3: There he is. Come on.
2: Hey, what's the commotion?
0: Oh, just a couple of... Hey, they're pointing at you, little dude.
3: Grab half pint, pal.
4: Look out for the big one, boss. That's Jingles.
0: Hey, what's going on here?
5: Help! Help! Let me down! Help!
0: Come back here, you varmints! Me without Joker. You low-life Gila monsters, bring him back! That ain't no way to treat a little dude!

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0: Just after arriving on the stagecoach from Boston, the little dude was snatched right from under Jingle's nose in broad daylight. Without wasting a minute, the big deputy ran to get Wild Bill Hickok.
2: Bill, I gotta talk to you.
3: I've been waiting for you, Jingles.
2: Huh? You have?
3: Yep, looks like we got some riding to do.
2: We sure have. They hightailed it out to South Fork Road, and they got a good start on us.
4: Who are you talking about, Jingles?
2: Them two Jaspers that got the little dude.
5: They took him right out from under Jingles' nose, they did.
3: Now, hold on, gents. What little dude is that?
5: Well, the one I brought in on the stage. Here, Wild Bill, here's his satchel. They got off without it.
3: Good piece of luggage.
2: Oh, he was spruced up like a gentleman, Bill.
4: Bill, those initials. T.M.
3: That's right, Sheriff. T.M. You know, this might tie into that letter you brought me.
2: Now, I reckon it's my turn to ask questions. What letter?
3: Come on, Jingles. We'll ride out to Thaddeus Morgan's ranch, and I'll tell you all about it on the way out.
2: You got a letter from Thad Morgan?
3: I sure did, and let's hope that what he was expecting hasn't happened.
2: Well, what was he expecting, Bill?
3: A killing. Bring that satchel, partner. Maybe we can make this trip do double duty.
6: I reckon you might be real surprised to find out that this is the Morgan spread.
7: Shut up, Cal. Oh, oh, boy.
6: You mean this is the Morgan acreage? My uncle's ranch?
7: It used to belong to your uncle, Runt. Come on, Cal. Get him down off that horse and bring him inside.
6: Come on, dude. You heard him.
8: How do you get down off this animal?
6: Just turn loose all holts. You'll find the ground.
7: Come on, I said.
8: No, wait. Well, it's a relief to get my feet on solid ground again anyway. Now, if you'll just explain all this.
7: I'll explain inside. Get going.
8: I'd still appreciate knowing who you are and where my uncle is.
7: There he is, just sitting there waiting for you.
8: Uncle Thad. Uncle Thad, I got your letter and I came just as soon as... Well, he's not listening.
6: That ain't surprising. He's dead.
8: Dead?
7: Yeah. And that's just the way you're going to be if you don't do what I tell you, Runt.
8: I don't understand.
6: Garrick, somebody's coming.
7: Who is it?
6: It's Jingles. He's followed us. And he brought Wild Bill Hickok with him.
7: Hickok?
8: You mean the famous United States Marshal?
6: Garrick, what are we going to do?
8: Do? Well, that seems obvious. Open the door and invite Mr. Hickok to investigate my uncle's death. I'll open the
6: door. Oh, no, you don't. Get back there, Runt.
7: Easy, Cal. We gotta do some thinking.
6: Thinking nothing. I ain't letting Hickok get within hailing range of here. You better do something with old man Morgan, too.
9: Hold your fire.
7: I think the Runt here's got a good idea.
6: What?
7: Sure. We'll just open the door and invite Hickok in to investigate the killing of old man Morgan. And if young Thaddeus Morgan III starts talking out of turn, you know what to do.
6: I hope you know what you're doing, Garrick.
7: I do. It's all right, Mr. Hickok. We've got him corralled. You can get down and come in now.
10: Your dad burn right, we're coming in. And when we get there, somebody better have a real good explanation for all that's been going on.
2: Now we're here, start talking.
3: Yeah, mister, I think that might be a good idea.
7: Sure, Marshal. Come on in, then you can better understand what I got to tell you.
2: Well, lead on, mister, and keep your itchy fingers away from them gun butts.
7: Well, sure, gents, I'm not looking for trouble.
2: Well, Bill, there he is. The little dude. Hi, little dude.
8: Good afternoon again. I'm sorry about the interruption in our earlier conversation. I'm Thaddeus Morgan III.
2: Well, I'm Jingles number one, and this is Wild Bill Hickok. We just come riding out to, Bill.
3: Yeah, partner, we just came riding out too late. Now, gents, we can get on to cases. Who killed Mr. Morgan?
2: With his hat on.
3: Well, go ahead, mister. Start at the beginning.
7: Well, old man Morgan was afraid this runt would try to kill him when he got west, so he sent Cal and me to meet him at the stage.
2: Yeah, and you sure...
3: Jingles?
2: Oh, sorry.
7: I'm Garrick. I've been Morgan's ramrod on this spread for 6 years. Cal's one of the top hands.
3: So you went to meet young Morgan in town?
7: Yeah, brought him out here. Just as he got in the house, he pulled a gun and then shot the old man. When you showed up, he started blazing away at you.
8: A preposterous lie, Mr. Hickok.
7: Cal took a big chance and got the gun away from him just now. It's still smoking, as you can see.
3: I'll take that gun, Gal.
6: Sure, Mr. Hickok, sure.
8: Why, Marshal Hickok, surely you don't believe
3: it. I don't believe anything until I prove it, Morgan. If you shot your uncle and I can prove it, you'll face a judge.
7: Oh, he did it all right. He's the only one with a reason. He inherits everything the old man had.
3: I'll take this gun and young Morgan back to town. You better take the uncle into the corner and the buckboard, Garrick.
7: Sure, Marshal.
3: I'll take his hat in with me.
7: His hat? What for?
3: I'll let you wonder about that, Garrick. Come on, Jingles. We'll take our prisoner back to town.

0: Shoot once more, Jingles.
1: Okay, Bill, but I don't know what you're getting at.
2: Is this part of your plan to prove me guilty of my uncle's murder, Mr. Hickok?
0: It could help prove you. It might help prove that you were innocent.
1: I still don't get it, Bill.
0: All right, Jingles, just go take those slugs out of those cotton bales and keep them separate. One's from the gun Cal gave us, and yours and mine.
1: Sure, anything to hurry you up a little.
3: That's the gun Cal and Garrick said the dude would use to shoot old man Morgan?
0: That's right, Sheriff.
2: It's the one Cal was using to shoot Wild Bill and Jingles when they ripped up to the ranch.
0: Are you coming, Jingles?
1: Well, here they are, Bill. Two from Cal's gun there and one from mine. Here, and let's see, two from yours. How are you going to tell me what you're proving?
0: Well, I brought a magnifying glass to help us. You take a look at those bullets from Cal's gun.
1: Yeah, I'm looking.
0: You see any marks on the lead?
1: Huh? Marks? Sure, what about them?
0: Look at the other slug from the same gun.
1: Yeah, it's got the same kind of marks.
0: That's right. Now look at the one from your gun.
1: Okay, what am I looking for? Hey, it's got marks, too.
0: But they're not the same size as the others, or the same distance apart.
1: Oh. Hey, Bill, what are you trying to tell me?
0: Just this, Jingles. Lately, we've learned that every gun marks the bullet it shoots.
3: Well, I never.
0: And no two guns will make the same mark, so we figure we can identify the gun from the bullet.
1: Well, I'll be a muddy river. But, Bill, we ain't got the bullet that killed old man Morgan.
0: Yes, we have. Right here in my pocket. The coroner gave it to me an hour ago.
1: Well, quick, what does it tell you?
0: Well, we know this much now, partner.
1: We do? What, Bill?
0: At least we know the little dude didn't kill his Uncle Thad.
1: The window, Bill!
4: Down, everybody!

0: here's some great news right off the old grapevine. And I do mean grapevine. The grapevines those wonderful raisins come from. Or Kellogg's Raisin Bran. The cereal with the fruit already on it. What a cereal. Big flakes of toasted bran, big golden flakes, plus some of the tenderest raisins you ever ate. Fruit and cereal all in the same box. Those Kellogg's raisins are specially coated with honeycomb so they stay plump and tender. There's a plenty of those good raisins in every box, too. Just think how wonderful it is to get a cereal with the fruit already on it. Makes it lots more fun to eat, doesn't it? Just remember, you get Kellogg's Raisin Bran Flakes. Nice big flakes of golden toasted bran, all that, and raisins too, in Kellogg's Raisin Bran. Have Mom serve you some soon. In fact, before you get to thinking about anything else, better ask Mom for Kellogg's Raisin Bran today.
1: Help yourself to Raisin Bran, Kellogg's famous Raisin Bran. Get it today, as soon as you can, as soon as you can, as soon as you can. Kellogg!
0: Wild Bill was just giving the report on the facts he'd learned from the test bullets when gunfire burst out in the street and lead slugs whined around their ears.
2: Bill, somebody's shooting at us.
3: Outside, quick. Now, where's the varmint that done the shooting?
2: Bill, there's a whole bunch of cowpokes up and down the street.
4: Yeah, it could have been any one of them.
5: But they're not all wearing guns, Mr. Hickok.
2: Bill, the little dude's right. And there's Garrick and Cal and that bunch over there.
4: A good hunch, Jingles.
2: You going to accuse them of shooting, Bill?
4: No, we'll just take their guns. You remember the town's posted with signs saying you can't wear them.
2: Oh, yeah, that's right.
4: Garrick?
6: Yeah, Hickok.
4: I guess you and Cal were too busy to read the posters. Wearing six guns in town is against the law.
6: Well, now, I read your signs, Marshal, but I figured to hang on to these hog legs. I'd feel plumb naked without them.
2: That ain't quite the way to talk to Wild Bill, mister.
4: I'll have to take those guns, Garrick.
6: That's right, Hickok. If you want them, you're going to have to take them.
7: Garrick, you gone loco?
6: Shut up, Cal. Well, Marshal, your move.
4: It'd be a lot better all around if you'd hand them over quietly, Garrick.
6: Nothing doing. And I wouldn't walk much closer if I was you.
4: I'm going to take those guns, Garrick.
6: The only part of these guns you're going to get, Hickok, is the slugs inside them.
4: Would have been a lot easier the other way, Garrick.
6: You ain't got no call to take my guns. You got nothing on me.
4: That's right. Get their guns, Jingles.
2: I sure will. They ain't got no business with them anyway.
4: Now, we'll have these six irons over the office when you're ready to leave town, Garrick. You can pick them up if I don't deliver them personally first.
2: Well, that's Garrick's first gun, Bill.
4: All right, fire the other one, but be sure to keep the bullets far enough apart in that cotton bale, Jingles.
2: Yeah.
3: Saw right where it went. Dad burn if this ain't the most interesting thing I ever see.
5: Yes, it is, indeed. Makes me feel like one of the Pinkerton detectives we had in Boston.
2: Well, you'd better be mighty glad Bill knew all about this, Mr. Thaddeus Morgan III.
5: Well, I'm very grateful to Mr. Hickok for proving I didn't kill my uncle with Cal's gun.
2: Well, here's one more gun I took from Cal just now. We might as well try that. It's the only one left.
4: Now, dig out those bullets, partner, and we'll compare them to the one that killed Mr. Morgan.
2: Yeah, and I got a feeling one of them is going to match.
5: But if it does, Mr. Hickok, that still won't give you the reason he was killed.
4: I already have that, straight from your uncle.
5: But you didn't talk to Uncle Thad, did you?
4: No, but he was keeping it under his hat.
2: Well, here they are, Bill. These two match Garrick's gun like this, and here's the one from Cal's six iron.
4: Good. And here's the one that killed Morgan.
2: Yeah. Now we look at the scratches on the lead and... Huh?
4: Jingles, I could see better if you'd get your head out of the way.
2: Oh, yeah. Sorry, but hurry, Bill. I'm busting with wanting to know. Hey, those two look alike. Is that the...
4: It sure is, Jingles. Garrick's gun fired the slug that killed Thad Morgan.
2: Let's go get him.
4: Come on. He's over at the gambling hall.

0: Keep your eyes open, Jingles. They may try to make a break for it.
1: There they are, Bill, down the counter. Uh-oh.
2: Garrick, it's Hickok come to get us.
3: Run for it, Cal. Out the back way.
1: There they go, Bill.
0: After him, partner.
1: Where'd they get to?
0: I thought they might have horses staked out here, but I don't see them.
1: And no dust cloud.
0: Wait a minute. Look, they went over the roof. Hold it, Garrick.
3: You'll never get us, Hickok.
0: Run around the front, Jingles. I'm going up after them.
1: They won't get by me, Bill.
0: Your time's run out, Garrick.
3: Stay back, Hickok, or you're a dead duck.
0: So you were packing a hideout gun, huh?
3: Yeah.
0: Your aim's mighty rusty. Now you're coming in.
3: Shoot him, pal.
2: Nothing doing. I'm jumping. He ain't got me.
0: One coming down, Jingles.
1: Got him, Bill.
3: Why, you tin-horn saddle tramp. Now it's you and me.
0: Yeah, Garrick.
3: You got too nosy for your own good.
0: And you outsmarted yourself, mister.
1: Bill, how are you coming up there?
0: Everything's all right, Jingles. I'll meet you at the jail, and we'll lock these two birds up in a

0: You ain't got no reason to do this to us, Hickok.
1: One killing is enough to get you alive, Garrick.
0: You got to prove that.
2: Bill's already proved it, you sneaking hyena.
3: Yes, but Mr. Hickok, you said you also knew the reason for the murder.
1: That's right. Your Uncle Thad was a rich man, and Garrick knew there was a big cache of money hidden somewhere in the house.
2: Yeah, your uncle caught them two varmints snooping around a couple of times, and twice he thought they were set to kill him.
0: Who told you that?
1: Old man Morgan told us all about it, Garrick.
0: He couldn't have. He was dead when you saw him.
1: Yeah, but he was keeping it under his hat. There was a note inside his hat, Ben, that put the blame square on you and Cal.
3: Uncle Thad was a smart man.
2: He sure was, little dude. Between him and Wild Bill Hickok, it was easy to nail these two coyotes. But, Bill, I don't reckon our job's through yet.
1: How's that, Jingle?
2: Well, this whole thing leaves the little dude with a ranch to run, and he don't know a sidewinder from a can of saddle soap. So we gotta make a two-fisted cowman out of Thaddeus Morgan III, and I'm gonna do it if it kills him.

0: And now, here are the stars of Wild Bill Hickok, Guy Matheson and Andy Devine.
1: Thanks for being with us today, folks. Andy and I'll be back again with you on Friday.
2: Yes, sirree, with a story about a local old miner with a real tricky gold-stealing plot. Don't miss it, kids. It's called The Rocks of Rawhide Canyon.
1: So long, kids.
2: See you Friday. 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
1: You tell them, Andy.
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0: Kellogg's, the greatest name in cereals, has brought you another exciting story of Wild Bill Hickok, starring Guy Madison and Andy Devine in person. Today's cast included Paul Frees, Fred Shields, Vic Perrin, and Jack Moyles. Our director is Paul Pierce, story by Larry Hayes, music by Dick Arant. This is a David Heyer production, transcribed in Hollywood. Now, this is Charlie Lyon speaking for Kellogg's, the greatest name in cereals, reminding you to listen again on Friday, same time, same station, for another adventure of...
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1: Down in the South Pacific Ocean, a submarine is racing madly for the United States. Just 4 hours ago, the Gregory party escaped from the island of Euclidea in a stolen Euclidean submarine. Joan Gregory, 15-year-old girl who has spent nearly all her life on the strange artificial island, is operating the submarine, while Jerry Hall, Mrs. Gregory, and Captain Bradford watch with interest and ply Joan with questions. The speedy undersea craft is making over 40 knots and is 8 fathoms below the surface of the water.
2: Are you sure we've come that far, Joan?
3: It is obvious that my instruments could not be wrong. We have progressed slightly more than 160 miles during the last 4 hours.
4: Think of that, Pat. 4 hours, 160 miles, and under 8 fathoms of water.
5: I am thinking of it, Tex, but there's so much to think of that I'm not able to grasp it all.
2: Golly, I'm not doing any better, Mrs. Gregory. But it's mighty swell to know we've left that crazy island behind us, and that nothing can stop us now.
5: Oh, how I hope that's true.
4: Well, of course it is, Patricia. You've been worried so long and seen your plans so badly treated. You're afraid to believe in good luck when it does come along.
3: Indications point toward a fair possibility of achievement of our goal. We have many miles to traverse, however, and Euclidea is not to be forgotten.
2: Well, I'm going to forget it just as soon as I can.
5: Joan, you're not sure that we're safely away from that island, are you?
3: No one who appreciates the ability of G-47 is ever sure of anything in which he might take an interest.
4: Yes, and he might take plenty of interest in our escape.
2: I'll say he will.
3: It will avail us nothing to anticipate trouble. We must now eat something.
2: Huh? Eat?
4: By Jove, Joan, we forgot to provision the boat.
5: We had no time, even if we had remembered it.
3: The submarine is fully provisioned.
2: Well, with what?
3: Food.
2: You sure keep it hid.
4: Yes, I can't see any space in here large enough to contain any amount of food.
5: And we've a long way to go to California.
3: The Euclideans are as exacting regarding food as they are in their provision for sufficient fuel. We are amply provisioned for a cruise of this length and more.
2: Well, come on, break out the grub.
3: What?
5: Jerry means, let's eat.
3: It would seem indicated as the passage of time since our last meal is slightly more than the customary period allowed to elapse.
2: Maybe that's how you find out when it's time to eat, but I know when I'm hungry.
4: Yes, and I'm a little inclined to figure the way Jerry does. My stomach is better than the clock.
3: The thought of food had not occurred to you until I noted the fact that it was time to eat.
2: Oh, that's what you think. I was plenty hungry long ago, but I didn't see any sense in asking for something we didn't have.
5: That was my feeling, Jerry. I had thought of food some time ago, but I knew it wouldn't do any good to suggest it, as we'd only feel worse about not having any.
3: It is amazing to learn how foolish people can be in your world.
4: Foolish because we get hungry?
3: Certainly not. Foolish because you refuse to accept the perfection of Euclidean preparations. It would be a serious offense if a Euclidean were to start on a trip without all necessary equipment and provisions.
2: Well, that's okay, too. But we stole this boat. And you don't always find a boat ready to steal all full of food.
4: Well, supposing we'd met that Joan showed us up and asked for some of the food, huh?
5: Yes. I can marvel at having the food just as comfortably while I'm eating it.
3: Very well. Jerry.
2: Aye, skipper.
3: I am not a skipper, Jerry.
2: Okay. What do you want?
3: Will you open the metal slide in the steel section near your left arm?
2: Oh, this little thing here?
3: Yes, that
2: sure.
3: Is it. Sure. You will observe a number of quartz vials, each labeled and numbered.
2: Yeah, there's a lot of little bottles here. They're all marked D1 and Z4 and all such things.
3: We will not require more than the one you have in your hand. That is marked Z4, is it not?
2: Yeah, but what's in it?
3: Our noonday meal.
2: Huh?
5: Joan, dear, are you looking at what Jerry has in his hand?
3: I glanced at it. The label will be correct.
4: But we're looking for something to eat.
3: That vial contains sufficient for our needs at this time.
2: Now look, Joan. This bottle isn't any bigger than your thumb. Well, how can we eat out of that?
3: If you will remove the cap, please.
2: Okay. Off comes the cap.
3: Now, Mother, if you and the captain will extend your hands, Jerry will drop one of the tablets in each hand.
5: Why, yes, but... Well, good heavens, that little capsule isn't much larger than the end of a lead pencil.
3: You will find it sufficient for a satisfying meal.
4: A meal? This little pill is a meal?
3: You are very skeptical, Captain Bradford. But let me advise you to eat the pellet at once. Much of the food value will be lost in the air if you continue to hold it in the palm of your hand.
2: Oh, golly whiskers. Do you chew this up or just swallow it?
3: If you wish to savor the exquisite taste, it is permissible to masticate and slowly swallow the food content.
2: Slowly swallow? How can you swallow a thing like that slowly?
5: Jerry, taste your tablet. It is delicious. And give Joan hers.
2: Oh, sure. Sorry, Joan. Here's your porterhouse steak.
4: Why, George, Pat, you're right. That tastes mighty good. Seems to taste like a good, healthy mouthful, too.
2: Well, if it's all right with you two, I guess I can take a chance on it, too. But I can't see. Oh, golly whiskers. Now I've done it. I swallow my dinner without even getting a chance to taste it.
3: Oh, Jerry. You will receive the food value as quickly as if you had tasted it. Many of the Euclideans prefer to swallow the pellets quickly, saving considerable time.
2: Yeah, I guess it's too long for lunch if you take time to chew up a pill. What a bunch of people old G-47 and his playmates are.
5: Well, I must admit that is one of the most satisfying meals I've ever eaten. Oh, I feel so comfortably drowsy, just as if I'd eaten a little too much.
3: It is not too much. Those tablets are scientifically correct in their food content.

0: Comfortably drowsy, just as if I'd eaten a little too much.
1: It is not too much. Those tablets are scientifically correct in their food content.
2: Well, I feel all right. No, maybe that was all the lunch I ought to have. But it's a funny way to get it.
3: I'll tell you a funny one's in that. I'll bet no one else has noticed it.
0: What's that, Tex?
3: Well, I'm not thirsty. None of you have asked for a drink of water.
0: Why, you're right. It's been hours since we had any water, and I never felt the need of it.
1: The need for water is partly provided for in the tablets. But in such concentrated form, it is impossible to secrete sufficient normal moisture to serve for a longer time. I had given it no thought and have no water prepared. But in a few moments, you will be supplied.
2: Prepared? Water? How?
3: Now, Joan, don't tell me you've got some concentrated water in a fountain pen.
1: Naturally not. You should know, Captain Bradford, that when water is condensed sufficiently to compress it for such use as this, it is no longer water. Even the Euclideans have failed to compress water appreciably and then return it to its natural state.
0: Well, it's almost a relief to hear that you admit that those scientists have failed at something. Their continued perfection with everything they attempt is bewildering and terrifying.
2: Where do you turn on the hydrant?
1: Turn on the hydrant?
2: Sure. Open the faucet. Start the pump. Make the fountain bubble. Oh, when do we get a drink?
1: If you will allow me a few seconds to refuel, I will show you.
3: Go right ahead, Joe.
0: And all this is real? A submarine that takes but a few seconds to refuel?
2: Well, maybe we can do something about that. Seems like a waste of time to me.
1: You think I do it too slowly?
3: Now, don't let Jerry kid you, Joan. Go to it. And if you don't mind, I'd like to watch you closely. Have you explain the refueling process as you go along. It's always happened too fast for me.
1: It is very difficult to demonstrate for that reason. However, there is enough fuel in the first chamber to allow me a few seconds for explanation in advance of the actual operation.
0: May we all watch, dear?
1: Certainly, Mother. Although there is little to see. As you will note, that heavy cylinder of transparent steel contains several hundred small cubes of a grayish mineral substance. That substance is a highly condensed, compressed, and dehydrated gas. When the gas cubes are mixed with ordinary salt water, spontaneous combustion expands the hole at a terrific rate, and this force is allowed to escape through two jets in the stern.
3: Mm-hmm. So far, so good. But how do you get those cubes of dry gas down into that lower combustion chamber?
1: Watch closely now. I move this lever. So. And that action closes a valve in the upper end of the chamber. Now I move this lever and release one of the cubes, allowing it to drop through the valve and then quickly close the valve, restricting the chemical action to the lower chamber. Follow this closely now.
0: I hope you saw what you were looking for, Tex. It was much too rapid for me.
2: Me too.
0: Oh, it's remarkable, Jerry. We'll certainly have wonderful stories to tell when we get back home.
3: Yes, unless we can prove them, nobody's going to believe us.
2: Well, we'll have a submarine to show them, and when we get some help and some of your formula to use in capturing the Magic Island, we can prove the whole thing then.
1: You are very optimistic, Jerry, but that portion of our adventures is far from realization.
0: Oh, Joan, dear, we'll get out of this all right. I feel it.
2: Sure we will. Old G-47 can't touch us now.
3: Yeah, stop worrying about those Euclideans, Joan, and go on with our education. Now, where's this drink of water coming from?
1: I am indeed sorry that the water was forgotten. We will now extract enough for our immediate uses.
0: Extract it? Extract water?
1: Precisely.
2: Okay, precisely. Tell us how you get water out of a steel submarine.
1: I get water out of the ocean.
3: The ocean?
1: You would find it simple to extract the salt from seawater and render it satisfactory for human consumption if you were in your laboratory, would you not?
3: Of course, with proper apparatus. Retorts, stills, burners, and bell jars. But I'm lost here.
1: Lost? But we are on our course.
0: Oh, Tex, man. You left him hopelessly behind in your discussion, Joan, dear.
2: Well, why don't you go ahead and show us, Joan, like you did about the compressed gas tablets for fuel?
0: Well, I think that is best. We can always get a good general impression by watching you at work.
1: In securing palatable water, we make use of the same principle you employ in your laboratory, that of distillation. However...
0: What is it, Joan?
3: Sounds like a carrier wave coming out of a radio.
2: Turn it in quick, Joan. It might be Johnson trying to reach us.
1: Not on that wavelength. There is no transmitter in your world with the frequency of that calibration.
0: Well, it surely sounds like a radio.
3: Yes, now, but it is.
1: You are indeed hearing the tuning signal of a transmission apparatus, but your friend Johnson will never be heard there.
2: Well, what is it?
1: The location beam from Euclidea.
2: The Magic Island?
0: Oh, they've located us.
3: Steady, Pat. Now, what is it exactly, Joan?
1: That constant signal will be received by every Euclidean receiving set all over the world. Every spy Euclidea has is getting it. And all will know that something is missing from Euclidea.
3: Then I suppose a search is on right now.
1: You may

0: sure that the ocean and air are alive with Euclidean pursuit units at this moment, Captain.
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8: 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Will you have a polo, dear Liza, polo?
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9: 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Have one.

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7: But you take the old tube.
8: Because they happen to be my tube of polo, dear Henry. 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
9: Yes, it's for you. 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It's called Cupboard Love. Cupboard Love's different. Comes in a packet, not a tin. See this full pouch? Keeps it moist and squeezy. That's right. It's a new kind of cat food. Moist. It's good for you. Like it?
10: New Cupboard Love. What the well-cared-for cat has for dinner.
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12: Presenting the adventures of Jungle Jim. Last week, while Kolo and Lynn Chalmers were busy preparing to surprise Mambo, whom they had discovered landing his canoe near their hideout, Jungle Jim and the Reverend Chalmers managed to get out of their cave and give the long-awaited signal, a column of thick smoke. But Labah extinguished the fire and started a fight with Jungle Jim. Shanghai Lil arrived on the scene, stopped the fight, and took Jungle Jim up to the house with her. There she gave him another chance to accept her proposal of marriage, which Jim again refused. Rebuffed, Shanghai Lil ordered him taken away. Left alone, the Batwoman broke down, revealing that she was really in love with Jungle Jim. The thrilling adventures of Jungle Jim are pictured each Sunday in the Comic Weekly, the world's greatest pictorial supplement of humor and adventure. The Comic Weekly, each page printed in full colors, is distributed everywhere as an integral part of your Hearst Sunday newspaper. And now we continue the story. At their hideout, where they had been anxiously awaiting Jungle Jim's signal, Kolo and Lynn Chalmers prepare to surprise Mamba, who is coming near to the shore in his canoe.
13: Come, Missy. Me fix him.
14: What are you going to do, Kolo?
13: Better me kill bad native boy.
14: Oh, no.
13: Yes, see, Missy. Bad native boy shoot you.
14: Yes, but he might...
13: Can catch him your father prisoner.
14: Yes, I know, Kolo, but he might...
13: Kolo know what do. Better me kill him. No kill him. Him kill Missy. Kolo.
14: But don't you see, Kolo? If you kill Mamba, how will we know what has happened to Dad?
13: Oh, Kolo see.
14: If we don't kill him, he can guide us to Dad when we see Jim's signal.
13: Missy right. Kolo wrong. Better catch him bad native boy prisoner.
14: I'm glad you agree with me. Now, how should we capture him?
13: Come with Kolo, Missy. You see, we go down to shore.
14: Yes, Kolo.
13: Native boy, him have ceremony before him pull canoe on shore. Then you take gun. Tell him, come to our hideout, Missy.
14: But what if he starts after me to get the gun?
13: All right. Kolo, watch. Kolo fall on him from tree.
14: I see. You want me to decoy him.
13: What name something?
14: I mean, you want me to attract his attention.
13: Oh, yesy, missy.
14: He's blowing that shell again.
13: Yesy, missy. Him blow to let spirit know him come to shore. Soon you hear him make mumbo jumbo.
14: And when he's finished, I'm to cover him with my gun and order him to the hideout.
13: Yesy, missy. When he leave shore and start in brush, you stand in front him. Kolu, me get behind him.
14: Mamba is a big, powerful native. I certainly hope you will be behind him when I hold him up.
13: Yesy, missy. No be afraid. Look, missy. Native boy come to shore. When him finish mumbo jumbo, me catch him prisoner. You stay here. I climb tree and jump down on him.
0: Wagam kushi wagam bibluwa. 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
14: Stand right where you are, Mamba.
0: Missy.
14: Surprised to see me, aren't you? You should be after trying to kill me.
0: Missy, come with Mamba.
14: Keep back, Mamba. Keep away from me, do you hear? Yeah. Don't you touch me. Kolu!
0: Oh, Mamba, you kill Missy, you try to kill me. I tell you, you take prisoner, come Missy, on.
13: Kolu, fix him, Missy.
14: Good.
13: Now, me tie him up and drag to hideout.

0: While Lynn and Kolo have been capturing Mamba, Jungle Jim and the Reverend Chalmers have been placed in another dungeon.
1: And I tell you, Jim, I'll die before I perform this ceremony.
2: We'll see that that isn't necessary, Reverend Chalmers. Something may turn up.
1: Oh, it's a funny thing that Lynn and your native boy didn't see our smoke.
2: Yes.
1: If they'd been watching as closely as you thought, Jim, they must have seen it for the minute or two we had it rising.
2: I can't understand it, Reverend.
1: Jim, are you sure that you can trust that native?
2: Cole?
1: Yes.
2: Why, I trust him anywhere, anytime, and with anything, Reverend. He's Class A, 14 carat.
1: Good.
2: The fact that I'm alive and talking to you right now is due to him many, many times over.
1: Well, I'm glad to hear you say that, Jim. Because, well, it makes me feel better.
2: About Lynn?
1: Yes.
2: Reverend, if anything should happen to Lynn, it'll only be because Kolo isn't alive to protect her any longer.
1: Yes, but how do you explain the fact that they haven't answered our signal?
2: You've got me there, sir. I just can't try to explain it.
1: Something must happen to both of them. And they're being captured.
2: Kolo would be too clever to let Lynn and himself be captured.
1: Jim, you think it's likely that some wild animals may have caught them while they slept?
2: Reverend, sit down. There's no use trying to imagine what's happened to them. We'll never know until we see them again.
1: Oh, I suppose you're right, Jim. Doesn't do any good trying to piece the puzzle together when you haven't got all the pieces.
2: And that's right, sir. There's their ladyship.
1: What?
2: Sitting on the veranda up at the big house. Darn decent of Shanghai Lil to put us where we can at least see what's going on.
1: Sitting on the veranda, you say?
2: Yes. I can just see her out of this window.
1: You know, Jim, Solomon has described Shanghai Lil here in the Proverbs, where he says, "For she sitteth at the door of her house. Whoso is simple, let him turn in hither. Her guests are in the depths of hell."
2: That certainly fits Shanghai Lil, Reverend. She treats her guests just like Solomon says. Don't we know?
1: Jim, you really think she'll try to go through with this impossible marriage?
2: All I know is what she told me.
1: Mm-hmm.
2: She said she'd give me one more chance to accept her proposal of my own free will. And when I told her I wasn't interested, she said she'd go through with her original plan.
1: I see. She wants to marry you in order to control the natives, does she?
2: That's what I gathered.
1: Mm.
2: Said they like me and fear her. Together we could control them all.
1: Together you could control them all. Are those her exact words?
2: Yes, as near as I can remember them.
1: Then you don't see what that means, Jim.
2: Well, yes. Together, we could control them all.
1: No, man. It means that Lily DeVril hasn't as much power as we thought. She practically admitted that when she asked you to join her.
2: By golly, Reverend, you've struck on something there.
1: If we could only find out just how much control she has.
2: Well, she has everybody around here under her thumb. We can be sure of that.
1: Can we?
2: What are you hinting at, Reverend?
1: The chain is only as strong as its weakest link.
2: You think there might be a disgruntled member among our followers?
1: I repeat, Jim, the chain is only as strong as its weakest link. And we've got to find that weakest link.

0: Having failed to gain the consent of Jungle Jim to willingly become her husband, Shanghai Lil sends for the Reverend Chalmers.
1: Ah, the Reverend. Come in, Dr. Chalmers.
2: Well, and what do you want with me, Lily DeVril?
1: Well, I shouldn't call that a very cordial greeting, Reverend.
2: I am not here of my own free will. Why should you expect cordiality?
1: Oh, I know you haven't liked me, Reverend. I know you think me a bad woman.
2: Well, what more is there to be said? You'll excuse me. I'll go back to Jungle Jim.
1: Oh, no, you won't. I want to talk to you. All right, Wallio, wait outside. Right. Reverend, I have a confession to make to you.
2: It should be a full one. These things doth the Lord hate. A proud look, a lying tongue, and hands that shed innocent blood. A heart that deviseth wicked imagination. And he that soweth discord among the brethren.
1: And you think I'm guilty of the whole thicket, don't you?
2: Arrogancy and the evil way and the froward mouth do I hate.
1: Very neatly put, Reverend. So I have a froward mouth, have I? Usually men tell me it's beautiful.
2: The mouth of the righteous is a well of life, but violence covereth the mouth of the wicked.
1: Oh, you're prejudiced, my dear Dr. Chalmers. Jungle Jim may hate me, but at least he can appreciate the fact that I'm attractive.
2: Solomon has described you, Lily DeVril, without seeing you, where he says, as a jewel of gold.
1: Ah, as a jewel of gold. That's better.
2: Let me finish. As a jewel of gold in a swine's snout, so is a fair woman which is without discretion.
1: Oh, you would have to spoil it. But that's where you're wrong. I have discretion. That was my confession, Reverend. At last, I've found the man I can truly love. It's Jim. I'm terribly in love with him.
2: For the lips of a strange woman drop as a honeycomb, and her mouth is smoother than oil.
1: You don't believe me, do you? Well, I can prove it to you. I want to marry Jungle Jim.
2: Yes, I know, he told me.
1: You suppose I'd want to marry him if I didn't love him?
2: It's not improbable.
1: So, you too think I have an ulterior motive.
2: The wicked work is a deceitful work.
1: Enough of your smug quotations. Can't you say something of your own?
2: Yes, Lily DeVril. But I couldn't express my thoughts half so well. Solomon was the wisest of the ancients. And who am I to improve on his words?
1: Well, here's a question that Solomon can't help you to answer. Will you perform the marriage ceremony for Jim and me?
2: No, never.
1: Don't be too hasty, Reverend. You haven't heard all I have to say. If you'll marry us, I'll set you free. Now what do you say?
2: Just this, Lily DeVril. There is nothing in this world that could make me join you two together.
1: No? Well, we'll see about that. Wallio, take the parson back to his cell. All right, Reverend, you've sung your little song. Mm. But you'll change your tune before I get through with you.
2: I have strength. God overthroweth the wicked for their wickedness.
1: Take him away, Wallio. I'm sick of his preaching.
3: Come, Mrs. Wan, come with Wallio.
2: I shall be delighted, Wallio. I'm greatly in need of fresh air.
4: Oh, my God. Look who's here. My friend, the Padre. How are you today, Padre?
2: Counsel is mine, and sound wisdom, Labar. And he that hearkeneth to counsel is wise.
4: What the Padre mean, Lily?
1: Don't pay any attention to him, Labar. He's just overflowing with smart sayings this morning.
4: By God, I don't think they're so smart. I know Abel Paul know what he mean.
1: Well, never mind him. What do you want here?
4: Oh, me? I came for have talk with you, Lily.
1: What about?
4: Lily, I love you.
1: Don't make me laugh.
4: I tell you true. Can you not see I love you? For a long time I have loved you. But I say nothing. I think there's plenty time for tell you. But now you say you're going for to marry these young Legim.
1: That's right, Labar. That's just what I'm going to do.
4: No, Lily. You cannot do that.
1: Why not? I'm free, white, and 21.
4: But I, Jacques Labar, love you. These young Legim, he no love you.
1: He will.
4: No, he will not. You are wrong, Lily. Young Legim, he hates you.
1: Yes, he hates me now. But he'll change. He'll love me all right. I know how to make him
4: do
1: love me.
4: Do not be foolish, Lily. Here is Jacques Labar who love you now. Marry with me. I make you happy.
1: Labar.
4: Together we rule over these natives. You with Mumbo Jumbo. Me, with these powerful arms.
1: Labba, you're an ignorant fool.
4: Lily, you no can say that. I have killed for help you get control of these islands.
1: Well, your usefulness is at an end.
4: What you mean?
1: Get out of here.
4: Lily, what you say?
1: I said get out of here, you fool.
4: Wait, you are right. I am one fool or trust devil like you.
1: If I see you again, Labba, I'll kill you. Now get out.
4: All right. I go, Lily D'Abril. Lily D'Abril. Ha! Shanghai Lil. You shall never marry with Zhang Yajin.
0: Will Jacques Labba, crazed in his frustration, take his own revenge, or will Lin and Kolo arrive in time to prevent the marriage ceremony? 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
0: of the jungle comes a savage cry of victory. This is Tarzan, Lord of the Jungle. From the black core of dark Africa, land of enchantment, mystery, and violence, comes one of the most colorful figures of all time. Transcribed from the immortal pen of Edgar Rice Burroughs, Tarzan, the bronzed white son of the jungle. And now, in the very words of Mr. Burroughs, the story of all presumed dead.
17: The jungle near the Miyugu village had been abnormally quiet all that day. And yet there was an intense quality in the air, a threat of impending disaster. And then, as the jungle night suddenly descended, it began, the panic stampede of the frightened animals. There were no signs yet of the hurricane, which was soon to vent its destructive anger. But the beasts of the jungle knew of its coming, and they swept westward to escape its fury. But one jungle creature, one whose keen senses had foretold the coming of the hurricane hours before, did not flee from its path. Instead, he traveled by the upper level of jungle growth until he had reached the very spot where the tempest was destined to strike most savagely. Tarzan had come to warn the people of Miyugu.
18: All of your belongings must be weighted down with heavy rocks or stored in caves, and your people must run for their lives.
15: We know, Tarzan. We put things in caves when hear animals stampede.
18: You've already done that?
15: No deal.
18: Well, then why do your people stand about? Why do they not take to the trails the elephants have made in their flight?
15: People say they not go.
18: But why do they care so little for their lives?
15: It's because of Anakia.
18: I have heard of Anakia. She is said to be the most beautiful girl in the entire jungle, but what is she to do with the refusal of your people to leave the village?
15: Anakia refused to go. People not leave Jewel of Miyugu tribe behind.
18: But someone must have influence over her. Has she no suitors among your warriors?
15: All unmarried men of Miyugu are suitors of Anakia. But she not take any as husband. Not listen to any of them now.
18: But this is madness, to let a woman's whim cause the death of hundreds. Where is the Hema of her parents?
15: She not there. All day, all night, she stand on big rock to north of village.
18: She stands on the rock all day and all night? Has she lost her reason?
15: Not know, but all time she stand there. Not say word. Just look up at sky.
18: Well, I shall make her lower her eyes until they look into mine, and I shall convince her that she must leave the village before the hurricane strikes.
15: Not think your words change, Anakia.
18: And then I'll be forced to throw her over my shoulder and carry her.
15: No. Anakia like goddess to my people. You take her by force, they fight you. They kill if they catch.
18: Well, if I can make them chase me, perhaps I can lead them to safety.
17: The people of Miyugu stood about in confused knots as Tarzan crossed the village and headed for the big rock that had long served the tribe as a lookout post. And as he approached the huge boulder, he caught his breath with the sheer loveliness of the native girl who stood there. Her skin was the color of rich honey. Her hair was black and silken. Her lips were like the red of the jungle Disa flower. And her upturned eyes were as black and as unwavering as pieces of polished jet. She did not even glance down at Tarzan's approach.
18: I am Tarzan.
19: Anakia knows.
18: Do you also know why I've come here to talk with you?
19: Not leave village, Tarzan.
18: But you must. Your people refuse to leave without you. If they remain here, they may all be killed. Do you want to have their deaths on your soul?
19: Anakia cannot leave.
18: Stop gazing up at the sky and tell me why you think you must remain here. I said, look at me. What do you expect to find in the heavens?
19: Anakia waits for great bird.
18: A great bird? You have lost your reason.
19: Is not reason that is gone, but Anakia's heart. She lose it to great man bird.
18: Well, there's no use in trying to make sense from the things you say. I'm afraid I'll have to take you away from here by force.
19: Wait! Listen!
18: That's just a plane that's been driven off its course. They've probably received a storm warning, and they're trying to get away before it's too late. We'll have to do the same. Can't you see that, Anakia?
19: No, no. Please, Tarzan.
18: I'm sorry, but I haven't time to argue anymore. I have no intention of waiting here until the hurricane strikes.
19: Oh, but Tarzan, Anakia cannot leave. Now more than before, she must stay.
18: Oh, it's too late to leave now anyway. The hurricane is on us. In
17: In just a moment, we'll return to our exciting story of Tarzan.

0: The jungle hurricane twisted and turned and spiraled like some great serpent intent on destroying all in its path. Great trees splintered and crashed. Native huts sailed through the air like grotesque kites, and death rode savagely through the village of the Miyugu. The plane that had circled overhead but a moment before the tide of destruction swept through the village had escaped. Neither the stewardess nor the passengers were aware of their danger, but the pilot and the co-pilot exchanged nervous glances. There was a tension present that not even the danger of the hurricane could explain.
1: You must be crazy circling around this way. What's the big idea, Rex?
2: I wasn't aware I had to account to you for my actions.
1: No, the great Captain Rex Haken doesn't have to explain a thing to a green co-pilot. Well, I can tell you this. I want to live to be a veteran pilot. If you keep flirting with that hurt...
2: That's enough, Bob. I pulled out of it all right.
1: Yeah, you made it that time. Hey, Rex. The yaw quantity of number 4 engine's dropping.
2: We'll check it for a few minutes.
1: There. It's backfiring now.
2: Feather number 4, Bob.
1: Right. Want me to get your clearance back to Cairo?
2: Just stay away from that radio. We're continuing on.
1: But the hurricane's reported right on our course, and with one motor, I think...
2: You heard me. I'm running this thing.
1: Okay. Only you look beat. Why don't you let me take the controls for a while?
2: If you'll just pipe down, maybe I won't look so beat.
1: I was only figuring that if you let me take over, you...
2: Yak, yak, yak. What are you trying to do? Talk your way across Africa?
1: Okay, I'll button my lip only. Listen to that rain. You must be entering the hurricane now. Really, Rex, I think we ought to turn back.
2: We'll detour. I can get around the hurricane.
1: Yeah, I suppose the mighty Rex Haken can. Hey, you're turning in the wrong direction. We'll run straight into headwinds of the east. If you detour west, we'll run into tailwinds and we'd be okay.
2: Just sit back. I've been flying this route for 6 years.
1: Yeah, I know, but if we try to buck this wind, we'll run out of gas. You must be nuts. I'm going to...
2: Get your hands off that wheel.
1: There are 40 passengers aboard, and I'm not going to let you...
2: Hey, look!
3: Worried about what happened to Bob.
2: He was reaching for the mixture controls, feathering the number 4 engine. He clunked his head against the control pedestal.
3: Can I do something for him?
2: He'll be all right. You better take care of the passengers. See that they all have their seat belts fastened.
3: I already did that.
2: And you get back there to the stewardess seat and fasten yours.
3: All right. Only how are you going to get her through this weather?
2: I know what I'm going to do. I know exactly what I'm going to do.
0: The plane shook violently as the turbulence of the hurricane increased. Inside the cabin, 40 frightened passengers clung to their seats, and the stewardess offered a silent prayer. But inside the cockpit, Captain Rex Haken proceeded with his carefully worked out plans. He feathered the number 3 engine, for he had no intention of being cut by its propeller. Then he set the plane on automatic pilot and reached for his suitcase. His jaw was tense as he extracted a parachute and slipped into the harness. Then he unscrewed the compass from the instrument panel, tucked it in his pocket, and patted his shoulder holster reassuringly. He cut the other 2 engines, stepped to the cargo door, and swung it open. Trembling hands grasped the parachute's release ring as Rex Haken threw himself clear. And a moment later, the giant airliner went into a spin and plummeted downward toward the storm-ravaged jungle. A week later, Captain Lawrence of the governmental police made his way to the now ravished village of the Miyugu.
4: I say, is anyone here? I say there, are any of you left?
5: Over this way, Captain Lawrence.
4: What? Tarzan! I didn't expect to find you here.
5: I hardly expected to be here, or anywhere for that matter. I arrived in the village but a short time before the hurricane struck.
4: Well, thank heavens you were saved. How about the Miyugus? Any of them escape?
5: A few. A native girl I was talking with when it happened managed to survive. We found shelter by a huge rock at the north end of the village.
4: Oh, good work.
5: The chief of the Miyugu and a few others came out alive, but many of them were badly injured. I've remained here to help nurse them.
4: Well, I hope you can shelve your nursing duties for a while.
5: I've done about as much as I can. How can I be of service to you this time, Captain Lawrence?
4: I need a lift, literally.
5: What do you mean?
4: Well, one of those airliners that travels from Cairo to Accra crashed somewhere near here a week ago. I have to find it. And those who spotted it from the air have reported that in a section of the jungle so dense that it can't even be reached by the elephant trail.
5: But it might be reached by the upper level, huh? Is that it?
4: Exactly. And with your help, I might be able to get by up there in the Apes province.
5: I'll be glad to help. Do you really expect to find anyone alive after a week in the jungle?
4: No, there's not a chance that any of them even escaped the crash. The report said that it was obvious from the air that the ship was completely demolished.
5: Well, then why must you find it?
4: Routine inspection. The airline would send their own inspectors if there were a chance of their getting to the spot. I have to report back to them. Orders.
5: It seems so useless to comb the jungle for the wreckage when you're already certain that everyone's dead. How many were aboard?
4: Here. I'll read you all the details.
5: You have the details before you make your investigation?
4: Well, not quite. This is a copy of the American Wire Service report on the accident. Here we are.
5: Go ahead.
4: Reports reached Cairo today that the DC-4 lost in the hurricane that swept over most of Central Africa last week has been sighted from the air. Several of the score of planes that have been searching for the missing airliner reported seeing the tangled wreckage in a remote jungle forest about 40 miles southwest of the native village of Miyugu. Captain Rex Haken, who narrowly escaped death a year ago when he was forced down in the same territory, was the ship's pilot. Airline officials said Haken had been with the company almost 12 years and had logged more than 4,000 hours over the Cairo-Accra route. Robert W. Guthrie of Canton, Ohio, was co-pilot, and Miss Virginia Wortham of Sacramento, California, was stewardess. The company said it had no word concerning the fate of the crew or the plane's 40 passengers, but that they were all presumed dead. This was the first accident to take place in more than...
5: Just a minute, Captain Lawrence.
4: Yes?
5: If they were on their way from Cairo to Accra, they must have been almost 150 miles east of their course.
4: Yes, that's correct. I suppose the hurricane must have thrown them off that far.
5: Was their radio working?
4: Yes. And everything was perfectly all right at the last radio contact. It must have been about an hour before they went down.
5: We heard a plane circling over here just before the hurricane struck. Did they have warning of its coming?
4: Yes, they did. But I suppose a veteran pilot like Haken thought he could muddle through.
5: I know very little of aeronautics, Captain Lawrence, but I know the ways of Usha, the wind. And an airline pilot would also have known that a hurricane in this hemisphere travels counterclockwise.
4: Yes, I believe that's right. But I don't see what you're getting at.
5: Just this, Captain Lawrence. If the man at the controls had wanted to outrun the hurricane, he would have turned west.
4: You surely don't think Captain Haken or his co-pilot headed into that gale deliberately?
5: I don't believe either of them were at the controls.
4: What?
5: If they had been, the plane would never have been that far off course. Now, whoever was at the controls intended the plane to crash. Perhaps some criminal who commandeered the plane just after their last radio contact. He may have shot or intimidated Captain Haken and the co-pilot.
4: But if some crazy fool did that, he must have been aware he'd be committing suicide as well as murder.
5: Unless he knew how to fly a plane and had some scheme for saving his own life.
4: It's pretty far-fetched, Tarzan.
5: Perhaps the wreckage may provide the answer. At least we'll find out for sure what happened to Captain Haken and the others.
6: Haken?
5: Oh, Anakia, have you been standing here long?
6: White men busy, talk.
4: I see there. What an amazingly pretty native girl.
5: This is Anakia, Captain Lawrence. What do you want, Anakia?
6: Anakia look for potion Tarzan make from herbs.
5: But you saw me put it in the Hema we built yesterday. You were with me.
6: Not know where it is. Tarzan find.
5: All right, Anakia, in just a moment. Captain Lawrence, perhaps we shall find the answers when we found that plane, huh?
6: Plane?
5: Oh, well, something's happened you wouldn't understand about, Anakia. I'll be ready in a few minutes, Captain.
4: Righto.
5: Perhaps we may find that when they said all presumed dead, they presumed too much.

0: In just a moment, the exciting conclusion to our story of Tarzan.
1: Well, there's not much left of the plane to examine.
2: No. I can't see a sign of any bodies either.
1: Well, the carrions must have taken care of that.
2: Oh, ghastly. But at least it's obvious no one could have escaped from this crash alive.
1: Yes, that's true. I guess I've been letting my imagination run away with me. Well, that looks like a fairly large piece of the plane right over there.
2: The instrument panel is comparatively whole. Better start with that, though. Frankly, I'm hardly an expert at this sort of thing.
1: It still seems strange that an experienced pilot should have chosen to detour to the east.
2: I say, this is even stranger. One of the instruments seems to be completely missing.
1: Well, how can you tell? The instrument panel is little more than a mass of twisted metal and splintered glass.
2: Yes, but if the force of the crash had ripped the missing instrument from the panel, the edges of the screw holes would be jagged and distorted. They aren't. Not a thread's been marred.
1: Well, then it must have been removed before the crash. Probably some instrument they could do without and left behind for repair.
2: I hardly think so. Altimeter, airspeed, rate of climb, turn and bank, tachometers. I don't see a compass. That's what's missing. And they would never have left Cairo without a compass, that's sure.
1: And anyone leaving here to make his way through the jungle would have been equally certain to take a compass along.
2: But it doesn't make sense. How could anyone have lived through a crash that scattered the wreckage in every direction?
1: What's this over here?
2: Looks like brown fabric. Might have come from the plane, but I don't see how it could have gotten lodged under this rock.
1: Look.
2: What? A parachute.
1: Stained brown by the dirt it was buried under.
2: Well.
1: Someone piled earth on top of the parachute so that it wouldn't be discovered, but the driving rain of the hurricane washed the earth away again.
2: You're right.
1: Do the airlines carry parachutes as part of their regular equipment?
2: No.
1: Civilized men are much too ready to jump to conclusions. All presumed dead. Yes, all except a fugitive from justice who boarded the plane at Cairo, perhaps as a stowaway. He had a parachute concealed on him. When the plane ran into weather, he made his way into the cockpit and took over. Then he managed to jump a moment before the plane crashed.
2: It must have been a desperate man to have taken a chance on landing in one of the few tiny clearings in this section of the jungle.
1: Yes, and the rain might have rendered the parachute absolutely useless at any time during his descent. He's a desperate criminal, all right.
2: And his latest crime? The murder of more than 40 other people who were aboard that plane. Well, if he survived a week in the jungle, we'll track him down.
1: How? The rain that washed the earth away from his parachute also washed away any trail he may have left.
2: I guess it's no use, Tarzan.
1: You're right. There's little sense in going on this way day after day.
2: Whoever it was either perished in the jungle or got away with the most hideous crime of recent years.
1: I hate to admit defeat. But I suppose I'd better start leading you back to civilization, huh?
2: Yes. I'll just have to make my report of my findings and then
1: just
2: I'll...
1: Just a moment, Captain Lawrence.
2: What?
1: I thought I saw a slight movement in those bushes up ahead. Who's there? Who's there?
2: You're very tired. Perhaps you only imagined.
1: Well, there is someone. Speak before I send an arrow crashing into the bush.
3: No! Not shoot arrow, Tarzan.
1: No. Anakia, what are you doing here? You're far from the Miyugu village.
3: Miyugu not have meat left. No animals near since storm. Men dead or sick. So now Anakia is Muendachi.
2: What's she saying?
1: She says that she's the hunter of the tribe now.
2: Well, you won't find much to hunt.
1: Who's with you, Anakia? Someone else is concealed behind the foliage.
3: There's only Kugoto, warrior of other tribe. See?
2: A sorry-looking specimen I never saw.
3: Anakia find him while she hunt. His people all dead from big wind that kills.
1: What tribe do you belong to, Kugoto?
3: He not speak tongue of white man.
1: Manani Kugoto? Kiveno Kuwapi?
3: Also, he not speak tongue of this land. Come from jungle, far away.
2: If those natives ever settle for one dialect, we might be able to converse with them.
1: Well, it's plain that he's been through many hardships, Anakia. I wouldn't spend too much time hunting. He should be taken back to your village.
3: You come back, Miyugu village, Tarzan?
1: No, I'm afraid the Miyugus will have to do without my help. I'm going to take Captain Lawrence as far as the Kasalia Railway, and then I shall go to my seacoast cabin to see how it weathered the storms.
2: And do you think it's safe to let this girl and this sick-looking man travel alone?
3: Anakia safe in jungle. See? Anakia's knife.
2: I shouldn't like to be on the receiving end of that blade. I guess a panther would think twice before attacking you.
1: They'll be all right. Travel well, Anakia and Kugoto. Nendi, Upesi.
4: Travel well, Tarzan.

0: Who were they?
1: The men who look for you, Mahican. It's good I dye your skin and make you look like native.
0: You don't think they suspected anything?
1: Oh, not tremble, Mahican. Anakia's knife is not for animals alone, but for men who would hunt you down. But still, they should seek you.
0: I told you, they're jealous of me. They'd like to make it look as though I was responsible for the accident. They'd like to force me to go home and stand trial.
1: They not take you away from Anakia. They not take you from jungle.
0: There wouldn't be much of a match against that white savage, not to mention the other one. If they should figure out my disguise...
1: Then Anakia steal upon them, and her knife speaks for the man she loved.
2: Well, Captain Lawrence, this is where we part.
3: Yes. The end of our first unsuccessful mission together. And we're not even able to bring back Captain Haken's body so that his wife will be convinced that he really died in the jungle this time.
2: This time?
3: He was flying his own plane over here about a year ago when he ran out of petrol. Had to make a forced landing. It was in that news dispatch I read you.
2: I didn't pay any attention to it at the time. What did you mean when you said something about convincing his wife that he'd really died in the jungle this time?
3: Well, it was a bad joke, I guess. One shouldn't repeat gossip anyway.
2: What gossip? Tell me.
3: Well, I never knew Rex Haken or his wife personally, but they say she's something of a shrew. According to rumor, he tried to let on he'd been killed when his plane came down. He didn't want to go home to wifey. The devil of a row with the chaps who found him.
2: Why?
3: Oh, well, it seems the natives who spotted his plane as it was coming down thought he was some sort of a god from the heavens. I don't know what tribe it was, but they treated him royally. One chap who knew Haken quite well said the natives called him the Great Man-Bird, or something like that.
2: Fugitives from justice, stowaways, planes commandeered. And I accuse civilized men of jumping to conclusions. Lawrence, I've been a fool.
3: Well, I don't want to wait a fortnight for the next train. I guess I'll have to wait until I see you again to find out what kind of a fool you are.
2: You're not getting on that train. You're coming back to the Miyuko village with me. And when you do return home, I think you'll have a murderer as your prisoner.

0: did you find out?
1: All of the natives who escaped the hurricane are still here in the village. No more and no less. And Anakia and the others are all busy in that large building preparing food and placing it on trays.
0: Mm-hmm. Where do you think he is?
1: Well, there's a light in that new hut just ahead. It's the only place he could be. Have your gun ready, Captain Lawrence.
0: All right.
1: Rex Hakon wouldn't hesitate to take two more lives. I'll force the door and you enter after me. I'll get out of your way if you have to come in shooting.
0: Righto.
1: All right, here goes.
2: Oh, it's you. Well, I'll never let you capture me.
3: Good work, Lawrence. You shot the gun right out of his hand.
2: Well, gun or no gun, I won't let you take me back on. All right. I know when I'm licked.
0: I've got him covered, Tarzan.
1: You can put your gun away. He's harmless now.
2: You're not going to make me go back. You can't make me go home.
1: The first thing you're going to do is to answer some questions.
2: Anything you want to know.
1: You wrecked the airliner on purpose, didn't you?
2: Yes, on purpose.
1: Why?
2: It was the only way. I've been in love with Anakia for a year. She's so beautiful, I had to come back to her. But my wife would never let me go. The only way I could escape was to make her believe I was dead. I was sure everybody believed that all aboard had been killed in the crash.
0: How long in advance did you plan the little accident?
2: For months. I kept waiting and waiting. And then at last the hurricane gave me the perfect opportunity. Only I almost didn't make it. I couldn't find my way here.
1: Even with the compass?
2: My parachute let me down with an awful jolt, and something went wrong with the compass. I wandered for over a week.
0: But Anakia found you. She dyed your skin with jungle berries and disguised you as a native Kugodo.
2: Yes, that's right. You know everything now. Well, go ahead, kill me. Only don't take me back. I don't want to stand trial and give my wife the satisfaction of hearing me condemned. Kill me now and bury me here where I may be near Anakia.
0: Watch out, Tarzan. It's the girl. She has a knife.
4: Not kill Tarzan.
2: Anakia, what are you... Anakia!
1: I couldn't stop her, Lawrence. She moved too quickly, even for me.
4: Anakia here. She hear him say he has wife. Now Anakia know. Rex Hakon, not great bird or god. His only man who is bad. He deserved to die.
1: Yes, he did. But it was not your right to kill. The penalty for what you have done is death. And yet I cannot believe that your beauty was made to perish so soon. Anakia, I pray that the justice of the jungle will not deal too harshly with you.
5: In just a moment, a preview of our next exciting story of Tarzan. Lord Carisbrook had always felt that young English lads who would someday inherit important titles and great wealth should be given responsibilities early in life. So he established a trading account for Master Anthony at one of London's great financial houses. But the account and Lord Carisbrook's heir disappeared at the same time. And Tarzan, Lord of the Jungle, was drawn into one of his most exciting adventures.
6: 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This is a Commodore production. 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

0: It's for you. 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It's called Cupboard Love. Cupboard Love's different. 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See this foil pouch? Keeps it moist and squeezy. That's right. It's a new kind of cat food. Moist. It's good for you. Like it?
1: New Cupboard Love. What the well-cared-for cat has for dinner.
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0: way down.
1: Yes, there's coffee pot freshness in every cup of Maxwell House.
2: Hold it. 15 seconds from now, you'll see the picture he just took. See? With a Polaroid land camera, you get bright, sharp pictures in 15 seconds. Snap, pull, peel. 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
3: £31.5, £32, £33, £35, £40 and £10 is £50 and £50 is a pound. At first, when you are given change in new money, it may sound rather odd. So if you're puzzled by 31.5, 32, 33, 35, 40 and 10 is 50 and 50 is a pound, think decimal. Now there are 100 new pence in a pound. Think decimal. That way you'll find shopping simple.
4: I came across Mr. Kipley in the meadow by the church. If I've painted that spire once, he said, I've painted it a dozen times. He offered me an apple pie. An artist needs inspiration, he explained. Golden shortcrust pastry, delicious apple filling, and just the right amount of sugar sprinkled on top. But then, when it comes to the little details, Mr. Gibley does have an exceedingly good eye.
5: Another collar with city dirt?
6: That dirt edge needs mild green fairies cleaning edge. Concentrates where powders can't. Right on the dirt.
7: Even on city dirt.
6: Oh, fairy has the cleaning edge. When you

0: They seek him here, they seek him there. Those Frenchies seek him everywhere. Is he in heaven? Is he in hell? That damned elusive Pimpernel.
1: The Adventures of the Scarlet Pimpernel, starring Marius Goring as Sir Percy Blakeney.

0: deck of my ship, the Daydream, I studied the coast of France in the early dawn. Little flecks of light winked briefly in the gray mists. Tony Dewhurst, his eye to the glass, gave an exclamation of annoyance.
1: Not a spot anywhere.
0: What?
1: There's no place to land. The entire shore is posted with lookouts.
0: A better word would be sentries. Each of those campfire marks a patrol point.
1: A few weeks ago, we could have landed freely. This English gentleman off for a lark in Paris. But now the traveller knows that you're the Scarlet Pimpernel. Oh. The coastline's alive with soldiers.
0: And a naval patroller. Look astern, to starboard.
1: A French corsair breaking out full sail. She's seen us.
0: Well, we're out of range of our guns, though. We can outrun her.

0: stern to starboard. A French corsair breaking out full sail. She's seen us.
1: Well, we're out of range of our guns, though. We can outrun her.
2: Hard about, Kent. French corsair off starboard.
3: Aye, aye, sir. What port do you want to make?
2: Folkestone.
0: Oh, it's mighty flattering, Blakeney.
2: What?
0: Well, for the French to set out such forces against us.
2: Well, it's you and the League of the Scarlet Pimpernel.
1: If we were the object, yes, it would be flattering. But we're not.
0: Now, what do you mean?
1: Suppose we were to fortify the English coast in such a manner, with a concentration of warships in the channel.
0: We'd never do such a thing. Unless...
1: Go ahead. Unless what?
0: Unless we were expecting war. Is that what we're up to?
1: Well, that's one of the reasons I'm so anxious to get into France. To find out.
0: Then we've got to find a way to run that blockade.
1: Yes, and I think we've just found one. Thanks to that French corsair.
0: I don't see how you figured that, since she's chasing us away from
1: France. I know, but I'm just thinking. Suppose this was a French ship. One of the smugglers that are constantly running wines and perfumes from Le Havre to England. And suppose she was being driven away from the English coast by an English warship.
0: Oh, I see what you mean.
1: That our French friends aboard that corsair will be running out to give us protective escort. And the soldiers on the beach will be cheering our escape from the British.
0: Ah, well, there's only one thing wrong with it, Blakeney. The Daydream isn't a French ship.
1: No, but a bit of paint, a new name on the bow could fix that.
0: And where do we get a British warship to help us out in this little game? Oh, the Admiralty couldn't give official approval, you know.
1: I wasn't thinking of the Admiralty, Tony. You remember that little naval fellow we met at the club a few nights ago?
0: Oh, Captain Nelson?
1: Yes. He's been making trial runs with his new command. If we could persuade him to make one tomorrow morning, and the French got the impression he was chasing us...
0: Oh, you think Nelson would do it?
1: Tony, beneath his very unorthodox exterior, I think Captain Nelson has an amazing sense of humor. Especially if the joke happens to be on the French. We found Captain Nelson at Folkestone and explained our plan. He gave an odd sort of cough and assured us that his cooperation would be impossible. But something in his eyes made us smile. By morning, the Daydream seemed like a different ship. As manned by members of the League, we sailed with the name Bleu Matin on our bow. We were less than 3 miles from port when Kent gave a jubilant shout from his post.
3: British warship astern! To signaling for us to stand by.
0: Well, you were right about that look in the captain's eyes, Blakeney.
1: Well, let's hope I'm right about the reaction of the French. Better give Fuchs and Harding an order to trim sail a bit.
0: Why?
1: Well, to let that ship close on us a little. I want it in plain sight when we're seen by the French. Otherwise, they might get suspicious and board us.
0: Yeah, we still have the soldiers on the beach to pass.
1: Oh, there's a simple solution to that. Once we get ashore, we will curse the English dogs for ruining our cargo. Our wine casks will be smashed from shifting because of the chase, and the flagons of perfume. Oh, la la. We'll have no choice but to dispose of the stuff very cheaply. I think that should allay their suspicions.
0: Well, it might, if we had any wine and perfume.
1: Well, my dear fellow, we have a hold full of it. It was carried aboard last night while you were asleep.
0: But well, wherever did you get it?
1: Where would I get it? I bought it from a French smuggler.
0: That's trafficking with the enemy, you know.
1: Well, we're making them think we are friends. It was daylight when we caught the first faint glimpse of the French shoreline. And only seconds later when a French warship came out of the mist. She saw us simultaneously. For a moment, I feared that our own warship would not be in view. But Captain Nelson had a solution for that problem.
0: Blakeney, we're under fire from our own ship.
1: Yes, it would seem so, wouldn't it?
0: Well, what the devil are they doing?
1: Well, what the French expect them to be doing? Firing at us. If they'd fired any smuggler ignoring standby signals.
0: Well, they needn't do it so well, need they? That last salvo fell less than 50 yards to port.
1: Well, the next may be even closer.
0: They're actually trying to hit us.
1: For a moment, I feared he was right, but he wasn't. Nelson had joined the game with deadly precision. Even as the last salvo fell, his ship turned and headed away from us as though running at the sight of the French gunboat. The latter bore down on us under full sail, and as she passed alongside, we were hailed.
4: Have you been hit, comrades?
2: No, thanks to you. They turned to run as soon as they saw you.
4: We will drive them from our waters or give them a taste of our guns.
2: We wish you good fortune.
1: By good fortune, I mean I hope you stay out of range.
0: If you ask me, Blakeney, that'd be more liable to be Nelson's good fortune. That French ship has 3 guns to his 2.
1: I'll wager it hasn't got gunners like his, though. Those salvos he threw at us couldn't have been closer. And he knew exactly where they were going to go.
0: Oh, you may be right. Coming that close must be either very good gunnery or very bad.
1: In any case, good enough to get us through to Boulogne. There's the harbor.
2: Make for the dock at the point, Kent.
4: Aye, sir.
2: All of you know what to do. From now on, not a word in English. Not even to each other.
1: The sea action had been clearly visible from the dock. And soldiers...

0: And seamen crowded in on us. In a matter of moments, we were selling wine from the damaged casks for less than nothing. My men, shouting and gesticulating, were cursing the English and telling how close the cannonballs had come. They were all convinced. All but one man. He was a huge brute with muscular arms and eyes as grey as steel.
1: So, you've had a close brush with death, eh, comrade captain?
0: Oui, oh, those English devils. They have never bothered us before. It is just my luck that my ship is picked when they start to enforce their ban on smuggling.
1: Yes, such bad luck is almost unbelievable, huh?
0: Well, my bad fortune may be your good fortune. Parisian perfumes for your woman for a few francs. And wine to warm your stomach for a sou. Get a cup. If you will not buy at such a price, I might as well give it away.
1: You are too generous, citizen. But not generous enough, perhaps.
2: Perhaps you would even pay me for drinking your wine.
0: You speak in riddles, citizen.
2: No, comrade.
1: I have made money on this very same wine once before.
0: Even as he spoke, he leaned out from the dock and pressed his thumb heavily against the gunwale of the ship. It was a casual but deliberate gesture, and the imprint of the thumb showed in the paint which had not fully dried. His eyes were narrowed to sharp points.
2: Where did you obtain your wine, citizen captain?
0: I do not think that is your concern.
1: Do you always mark your casks with a yellow cross, as those are marked?
2: If you do, it is a strange coincidence.
0: What manner of coincidence?
1: I frequently load casks here. I mark each one with such a mark, so there is no dispute about the work I am to be paid for. I do not recall doing any loading for you, citizen captain.
0: What do you imply, comrade? That my wine is stolen?
1: What I imply about your wine depends on what price you are prepared to pay me for sampling it.
0: I see. Perhaps you will be satisfied with this. I hit him as hard as I could, but he didn't go down. The blow stunned him, though long enough for me to get my hands on his throat and throttle the words he was preparing to shout. I backed him to the edge of the dock, feeding his blows, smashing into my ribs. Then I let him go, struck him again, full in the face, and he tumbled into the water.
3: What is it, mon capitaine? What happened?
4: What is it, Blakeney?
5: Got to get away fast.
0: Oh? Idiot! He said that my wine is sour, and that is why I sell it so cheaply. Do you find it sour, comrade?
3: Oh, no, no, it is just sour.
0: Perhaps he will find the seawater more to his liking. Let him flounder there. Help yourselves to what is left and leave whatever payment you wish in my cap. I no longer care if I am ruined. My men and I must find an inn to sleep. Come, comrade.
4: Pick up your pace, but don't run. Not until we can make a turn out of sight. That brute I hit will get up a clamor as soon as he gets his throat clear or they pull him out.
5: Now, what put him onto us?
4: The loading mark he uses on the casks. And he noticed the paint on the ship hadn't dried. Of course, he may think the ship and the cargo are merely stolen, but if they scrape down the original name or check the beam marking in the cabin, they'll know she's English.
5: If they do that, it won't take them long to guess who was sailing.
4: No, it won't. Kent?
6: Yes?
4: Boulogne's been your area. Where's the nearest post house?
6: Well, the nearest place to get horses is the army post. Next turn to the left.
5: Well, we'll have to find somewhere to...
4: There it is. Too late to be choosy now. Run for it.
0: Let's hope most of the soldiers are down with those wine casks we left.
6: Maybe a few of us should stay back and cover for the rest, Blake.
4: No, we'll all go on together. No telling how many guards will be with the horses.
5: Here's the street we want. There's soldiers coming out of the guardhouse. They've heard those shots.
4: They're confused, though. Yell for help. Then when we reach them, pick a man and hit hard.
6: Help, citizen soldiers, help!
7: Help! Help!
6: Help!
7: Help!
8: What is the commotion?
4: The ship! Down by the harbor, citizen!
8: Yes, yes, what about the ship?
4: A fight has started.
8: But for what reason? How?
4: Like this! Hurry! Help, hurry! There!
6: All right!
8: I'm clear, Blakey!
4: Good man, Kent. Untie those horses, will you? We'll scatter the ones we can't use. Let me give you a hand with one of those chaps, folks.
8: Run, comrade! Get reinforcements! There they go, Blakey!
4: Yes, but they'll be back in a moment with that mob from the docks. Get mounted, everybody!
8: This tube's the best of the lot, Blakey!
6: Right, everybody's up!
4: Then ride! Cut across country to our left. Scatter in twos till we pass the edge of the town. Up for it!
5: Yes. Well, Blakeney, we're into France, all right.
9: Yes, but without that ship back there, how do we get out again?

0: once past Arras, we rode quietly by night and remained hidden during the day. The countryside on the way to Paris swarmed with troops. Every forge and blacksmith shop was under military requisition, and cattle and enormous stores of supplies were being moved.
1: I must have counted 60 wagons today, Blakeney, all loaded with rifles.
0: Army conscription posters are up in all the towns. Kent and I slipped into Beauvais this afternoon.
1: Did you?
0: Yes. Why do you laugh?
1: I thought you were sleeping in that barn loft, so Fuchs and I slipped into Bernard. The innkeeper's little boy was rather talkative. Apparently a member of the general staff was staying there.
0: What rank?
1: Major general, I believe.
0: Why? An officer of that rank should be receiving couriers from Paris headquarters with regularity.
1: Yes.
0: And a major general would have access to any information in the Ministry of War. Now, if we could take him, if I could get his uniform and credentials and make myself up to look like him...
1: He's heavily guarded, Beck.
0: Not so heavily that couriers cannot reach him. If an urgent message could be delivered, ordering his immediate return to Paris...
1: We could ambush his carriage and you could replace him.
0: Exactly. Right onto the road. Hut, boy! Hup. The courier came just before dawn. We sprang upon him from an overhanging tree and he fell without a sound. In a matter of minutes, I was changing into his clothes while Tony went through the pouch he carried.
1: I say, Blakeney, here's a stroke of luck.
0: What is it?
1: It's a dispatch addressed to Major General Valois. It orders his return to Paris at once.
0: Good. Saves us the trouble of forging an order. Dispatch give any reason for the recall?
1: Yes. To... Good heavens.
0: What?
1: To report to Citizen Chauvelin for orders to organize a search for the Scarlet Pimpernel. With the assistance of a dock worker named Laval, who identified the Pimpernel ship at Boulogne.
0: Well... Our friend from the dock recovered from his soaking, after all.
1: Do you think he may recognize you?
0: In time, perhaps, Tony. Let's hope it's not too soon. Well, I'm ready.
1: I'd better take the courier's horse. Give my best regards to Comrade Citizen Major General Valois.
2: Oh, oui, citizen. I am certain the general will be most impressed.
3: Ah, so the Pimpernel is creating difficulty again, huh?
2: Oui, mon général. But I am glad that Citizen Chauvelin is finally making use of what little brain he has.
3: You dare to criticize Citizen Chauvelin?
2: Oh, please, please. I did not mean to be critical. I merely meant that myself and other patriotic soldiers of the Republic have long wished that the hunt for the Pimpernel would be turned over to a truly clever man such as yourself.
3: Well, watch your tongue, Edith Citizen. Do not be too critical. We cannot all be born clever,
2: eh? True, mon général.
3: A man should not be vain because nature has been kind to him, eh?
2: Ah, but you are also a man of action. I said that to the innkeeper only a few moments ago when I ordered him to prepare your horse.
3: You ordered what?
2: That your horse be prepared at once.
3: I
2: said to myself, a man such as the général will not lag with a carriage and an escort. He will know that every second counts when dealing with the Pimpernel. So I ordered your horse and a fresh mount for myself, realizing that we could ride at once without waiting for carriage and escort. Did I do wrong, mon général?
3: No, of course not. The only sensible thing to do. We leave at once. Come. You are an intelligent man, courier. I will recommend your promotion to sergeant. Does that make you happy?
2: No, mon général.
3: What do you mean?
2: Sergeant is such a poor rank. I am very ambitious. Oh, we must rest the horses. Whoa, whoa, whoa, whoa.
3: So, you are ambitious. The rank of sergeant is not good enough for you. Do you think yourself fit to be an officer?
2: Oh, oui, mon général, I do.
3: And not a mere lieutenant, I suppose. A captain, perhaps.
2: Oh, you underestimate my ambition. I hope to rise swiftly. As a matter of fact, in a few moments, I shall be a general like yourself.
3: Are you mad? For such insolence, I could have you shot.
2: You! Don't move, General Valois. Just dismount quietly and you won't be hurt.
3: The Pimpernel.
0: Tony! We're here, Blakeney.
2: Come, play valet to the general. I'm certain that a man of his rank isn't accustomed to undressing himself. We bound the general and left him under guard. He ranted and raged while I made myself up to look like him, and it gave me the opportunity to study his voice. Within an hour, I could mimic him to perfection. By noontime, the masquerade began. I rode to Paris and presented myself to Citizen Chauvelin.
4: General Valois, this is Citizen Laval.
3: Ah, yes, the man who detected the Pimpernel at Boulogne.
0: Uh-huh.
3: You are to be congratulated, citizen.
4: Merci, mon général. But I will be more congratulated when I share in the reward for that devil and have the pleasure of returning the blows he dealt me.
3: Give no thought to individual revenge, citizen. The death of the Pimpernel will be vengeance for all of us. This time there will be no escape. No ridiculous attempt to capture him and bring him to the guillotine.
1: What is your meaning, General?
3: My meaning is that I have a plan to destroy the Pimpernel by direct action at a definite spot. A plan that has hitherto been ignored.
1: I hope your plan matches your superior attitude, General.
3: The Pimpernel is in France, is he not?
1: We know that.
3: And we have his ship in our possession.
1: Yes.
3: He will make an attempt to regain that ship for his return to England.
1: It is well guarded, General.
3: I presumed it was. And that is exactly the type of mistake that has led to his escape on 100 occasions.
1: Do you suggest that I leave the Boulogne docks unguarded and make him a present of the vessel?
3: A present, yes, but not at Boulogne.
1: Oh, do you know how ridiculous you sound?
3: Am I? Listen. If he tried to take the ship at Boulogne and met resistance, he might be captured. On the other hand, he might escape again in some disguise.
1: Yes,
3: but
1: yes.
3: Were he actually allowed to take the vessel and get it into open water, we would know for certain that he was aboard.
1: And
3: the ship could be sunk by one of our gunboats. Anything that tried to swim free of it would be an easy target. And even the Pimpernel has no disguise that could keep him alive on the bottom of the sea.
5: Sacre bleu, Citizen Chauvelin. The general is right.
3: Oh, merci, Citizen Laval.
1: I must admit it is a perfect plan. But, why not at Boulogne?
3: Because English warships might be close to our coast there. A faint possibility of aid and escape would be present. So, we must move the ship from Boulogne to Deauville, where it will have a large bay to negotiate. A bay full of our warships and covered from all sides by our shore batteries. A bay where no English vessel will be lurking.
1: Mm. Most clever, General.
3: Then let us put the flag in operation at once. Let it be known that the ship will be at Deauville. The Pimpernel and his men will observe it there. The protective harbor will seem to be the reason for a laxity in guarding the vessel.
1: Citizen Laval has comrades who can man the vessel while it is moved.
3: Excellent. But to ensure its safety, I will also go along with a squad of hand-picked men of my command. Be ready to leave for Boulogne at 9 p.m., Citizen Laval.
1: Oui. I will give you a written order for the release of the vessel.
3: Good. Also, direct a concentration of warships to Deauville.
1: It will be done. Would you care to dine with me, General?
3: I will be honored, citizen, if first you will accompany me to the War Ministry.
1: Oh, whatever duties you have there may wait until after the Pimpernel is destroyed.
3: Oui, but I must repair an unfortunate accident.
1: Oh, what sort of an accident?
3: Did I not tell you of the fire in my headquarters room at the inn?
1: No.
3: It was gutted by fire only last night. All my maps were burned. I lost all my figures on troop deployments, our plans for coastal defenses, and our information about the British fortifications. Besides, we must have some new items of value on the British.
1: They come in every day. Very well. We shall stop by and make up your losses.
3: The information on the British will be handy very shortly, Citizen Chauvelin?
1: You know better than to discuss such a matter, General. You will receive your orders in due time. Meanwhile, the British are friends, eh?
3: Oh, oui, oui, friends.
2: In my general's uniform, I might have got through the War Ministry alone and without question. But with Chauvelin and my company, it was doubly easy. I could barely restrain a smile of triumph as map after map was handed to me. I ate an excellent dinner with Chauvelin as my host. He even promised to give me a decoration for destroying the Pimpernel. And then I picked up Laval and headed for Boulogne. Tony and other members of the League were there in uniform. Laval and a crew of cutthroats manned the ship, and we cast off.
5: It is well we sail by night, mon général.
3: Why, Citizen Laval?
5: Oh, in case there are British warships about.
3: We should not care about the warships, Laval. We should pay more heed to navigation. We are headed in the wrong direction.
5: You do not know the sea, mon général. Deauville is this way.
3: Oui, but our destination is this way.
5: That way is England.
3: I know.
0: And that's our destination.
5: Sacre bleu. You...
6: All right, men, take a look.
7: Pimpernel!
6: Ten stoops to stern! No shooting! Might hit each other. Use your musket butt.
7: I will kill you!
6: You're welcome to try.
7: Fire, men! A signal to shore!
6: Better not! I can see you from the drive arm. The first man who fired the shot died where he stands.
0: You've given your last order. Leave out!
7: No!
0: You all right back there, Kent?
6: Yes! Fuchs! Has the helm! No! Out there! Put her about! Search for New Haven!
8: Away from those ropes, you!
0: Fellows, men! Listen to me! Listen to me, will you? You've got one chance to surrender. Now! You're beaten! But any of you who continue to fight will be dropped overboard as soon as you're subdued. That's better. That's better. Now, all of you, drop whatever arms you have and move forward. Sit down on the deck and stay there till we reach New Haven. See if you can bring Laval round, will you, Tony? And ask Kent and Harding to lower the small boat.
1: Oh, you're going to set Laval adrift? Let him go back.
0: Yes, Tony.
1: Oh, but why?
0: Well, to deliver a note of thanks to Citizen Chauvelin. Well, after all, Citizen did buy me a most excellent dinner.

0: Why do you blame me, citizen Chauvelin? You yourself were deceived.
1: You had men. Why did they not fight?
0: They did fight. Do you think I made those marks on my face for pleasure? My jaw aches.
1: Then stop talking. And give me the letter.
0: Here.
1: Sacrebleu!
2: They seek him here. They seek him there. Those Frenchies seek him everywhere. It's a shame that Chauvelin couldn't tell that his dinner guest was the Pimpernel.

0: 31½, 32, 33, 35, 40, and 10 is 50, and 50 is a pound. At first, when you are given change in new money, it may sound rather odd. So if you're puzzled by 31½, 32, 33, 35, 40, and 10 is 50, and 50 is a pound, think decimal. Now there are 100 new pence in a pound. Think decimal. That way you'll find shopping simple.
1: If you're paying this kind of money for a car, you'd want it to have a touch of style, legroom, four doors, and all that. And if this is what you had in mind, you don't even have to pay that kind of money for the new Skoda Super Estel. Skoda's new Super Estel puts the man in the street
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6: 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Wind southeast. Ceiling 1200. All clear.
5: Okay, this is Hop Harrigan coming in.
4: Yes, it's America's ace of the airways. Coming in for another transcribed episode in the adventures of Hop Harrigan. Say, gang, here's the second in our series on the Civil Air Patrol, its great job during the war, and its plans in the years ahead. First of all, a large majority of the officers of the CAP are civilian volunteers. There are a few exceptions to this, mainly the personnel at National Headquarters at Washington's Bowling Field. The National Commander is appointed by the Commanding General of the Air Force. Under him works a staff of Air Force officers and civilian employees. At each of the state wing headquarters, there's a liaison officer coordinating the work of the wing with others in the nation. That, in short, is the organizational setup of the CAP. Now, right from the beginning, the patrol was called upon to send airplanes and pilots on military missions. It was set up and went into action almost overnight. Early in 1942, when German submarines were attacking American vessels within sight of our shores and were cutting the vital supply lines to our troops, the Army and Navy were not able to fight back as powerfully as they'd hoped. There just weren't enough planes and ships to guard the coastal waters. To meet the powerful attack of the subs, CAP volunteers organized three experimental bases with their own planes and equipment. They were unarmed, except for radios, and any time they spotted a sub, the word was immediately flashed back for a bomber to come in for the kill. Many times, the U-boats crash-dived as soon as they sighted CAP planes, and many convoys were saved from attack. More later, gang, so don't forget to listen. And now to our story. Overwhelmed by the attacks of the powerful Lightning Organization, which by blackmail and terrorism is trying to gain control of private flying in the United States, Hop and Tank have taken the first steps in a campaign to fight back. They have called a meeting of three other airport operators who closed down their fields rather than join the organization, hoping that a common united front will destroy the insidious racket. But now the boys find themselves under attack again. En route to New City in their beachcraft, on a routine cargo run, they have been intercepted by a reconverted Army P-38, heavily armed, its pilot flying under orders of George Dudley, following in a Stinson. The P-38 roared down on the beachcraft, firing a burst of machine gun fire not 10 yards in front of the streamlined biplane. And by radio, George Dudley snapped out a strange order.
7: That's all, Harrigan. Your flight ends right here. Turn your ship and land in that field to your left. If you don't, the P-38 will chop your wings off.
4: Immediately realizing the futility of even trying to fight back against such overwhelming odds, Hop complied with Dudley's command and headed in for a landing on the designated field. Dudley followed close behind, parking his Stinson at the wingtip of the beachcraft, and as the P-38 circled overhead like a menacing vulture, stepped out and sauntered arrogantly over to Hop and Tank.
7: That's it, boys. Just stand where you are and nobody will get hurt.
8: Yeah, the cocky little pipsqueak. I'll tear him apart.
9: Easy, Tank. Okay, Dudley, what's the idea?
7: Well, since you don't belong to the organization yet, we figure you don't have any right to carry cargo, Harrigan.
9: We don't have any right.
7: You heard me, Tinker.
10: So I'm taking over from here.
11: Meaning what?
10: I'm taking that stuff in a new city for you.
8: Listen, punk, you take them eggs over our dead bodies.
10: If I have to, Tinker, I will. You're wasting my time. Get to work. Start unloading that stuff or that P-38 will chop that old crate of yours into kindling and make an omelet out of that cargo. I don't think old man Jenkins would thank you for that. Seems to me he needs the dough for those eggs.
11: You've got it all figured out, haven't you, Dudley?
10: Right down to a capital T. So how about it? You going to cooperate?
8: Nah, don't do it, Hop.
11: Okay, Dudley, you win.
8: Oh, Hop!
11: It was only us, Tank, all right, but we've got to think of Mr. Jenkins.
10: Sure you do. Okay, now, boys, if you don't mind, get to work.
4: A mocking smile on his sallow face. Dudley gestures with his gun, and Hop and Tank begin the task of transferring the cargo from their Beechcraft to the Stinson. In 15 minutes, the job is finished, and Dudley leaps into his ship. As he starts the engine, he calls out,
12: "Thanks a lot, boys. You did a great job. If you'd like to work as porters sometime, let me know. I'll give you a recommendation."
8: Low down punk. Stay where you are, Tank.
12: Now, I'm sorry to have to do this, but you'd better stick around a while.
8: Huh. He's lifting his gun. He's going to shoot.
11: Chuck! The rat! Tank, he isn't shooting at us.
8: What?
11: No, he's aiming to the left. Great Scott, our engine.
12: So long, boys. Hope you're wearing your walking shoes.
11: Come on, Tank.
8: You sure he shot into our power plant?
11: Yeah, see, the whole three of them. He must have missed with one.
8: Oh, murder. Give me a hand with a cowling.
11: Right.
8: Hey, what about the P-38? Where is it?
11: Following the Stinson. We don't have to worry about them anymore.
8: Yeah, lift her off. Check.
11: How does it look? Much damage?
13: Enough to keep us sitting here for a while.
11: What do you mean, a while? Can't you fix it?
13: Yeah, but it'll take me at least an hour.
11: Oh.
13: Stand back and give me elbow room. Me and my little pal, I got work to do.
4: Reaching into his back pocket, Tank fishes out his ever-present screwdriver, and as Hop is forced to stand idly by, ducks under the engine housing and begins repairing the damage. An hour and a quarter passes before he finally straightens up, wipes his forehead with grease-smeared hands, and announces,
13: "Okay, Hop, that does it. She'll turn over now, or I'll start selling magazines."
11: "Good. Pile in, then. We've got to get back to Lakeville fast."
4: Replacing the engine cowling quickly, the boys leap into the Beechcraft, and Hop energizes the starter. After an anxious second when there is no response, the engine roars into life, and Tank settles back in his seat, a satisfied smile creasing his oil-stained face. 25 minutes later, they circle the Lakeville Airport, preparatory to a landing.
13: "Hey, get a load of all them ships down there."
11: "Oh, yes."
13: "Fairchild, 24, twin engine Cessna, and Navium. Where'd all the company come from?"
11: "Must be Ed Blake and the other airport operators."
13: "Huh?
11: Don't you remember? We called a meeting with them this afternoon."
13: "Oh, gosh, yeah.
11: We're late. Give me wheels and flaps. We're going in."
4: Cutting his landing pattern short, Hop sideslips into the runway and taxis to the small airport office. In a matter of moments, he and Tank are being introduced to the two unfamiliar airport operators by Ed Blake.
14: "This is Shorty Candler and Frank Bowen."
11: "Glad to know you, Shorty." "Frank."
14: "Hi, fellas."
11: "Hi."
14: "Hi." "Well, Harrigan, we're here."
11: "Glad you made it, Ed. And sorry we're late."
13: "Yeah, we had a run-in with them punks in the organization again."
14: "Oh, what happened?"
11: "They hijacked the cargo out of our ship."
14: "That sounds familiar, doesn't it, Frank?"
13: "Yeah, still up the old tricks."
14: "Yeah, why not? They work. That's what drove us out."
13: "Yeah, but they're not going to drive us out."
14: "Wait a minute, Tinker. We didn't just throw in the towel, if that's what you're getting at."
13: "Oh, no, fellas."
14: "You'll have to excuse Ed. He's kind of touchy on the subject."
11: "Oh, sure."
14: "Well, how about it, Harrigan? What's your idea?"
11: "Well, frankly, I don't have anything concrete just yet. I wanted to get together with you fellas, find out what you knew, and maybe by, well, pooling our brains and our abilities, we could come up with something."
14: "Well, if the organization's been hitting you as hard as it hits us, you know it as much as we do."
11: "Don't any of you know who the boss is?"
14: "Nah, never saw him."
11: "How about you, Shorty?"
14: "No, I don't know."
13: "Me neither."
8: "Well, we'll find out soon enough. That's a cinch. He's coming here."
14: "Here?"
11: "Yes, I told Brown I wouldn't deal with anyone else."
14: "Who's Brown?"
11: "Man who's been contacting us. Works with a partner, Luigi."
14: "Luigi? You mean the big guy looking like an overgrown gorilla?"
11: "Yeah, that's him. Well, Brown is bringing the boss here for a showdown, so we'll know the score there pretty soon. Do any of you fellas know where the organization is based?"
14: "As far as I know, they operate everywhere."
13: "Sure, most of the private fields in the country are signed up."
11: "Out of fear, yes. But they couldn't be trusted with a dirty work."
8: "He keeps that Stinson and that P-38 someplace special. I'll bet he does.
11: Say nothing of the other ships he probably uses."
14: "Oh, I wouldn't know where his shield is."
13: "Hey, speaking of planes, you expecting somebody else at this powwow?"
11: "No, only the three of you."
13: "There's a ship just heading down your runway, a C-47.
11: "Yeah, Hop, look. I've never seen it before. I wonder..."
8: "Jump the jetties."
14: "What is it, Tinker?"
8: "Look, there in the fuselage, just behind the door. A streak of light in the
11: Scott. Then it's It's the big boss himself.
4: Gripping the edge of the windowsill until his knuckles show white, Hop stares at the slowly taxiing transport as it nears the small office. In a moment, he will know who the big boss of the organization is. We all will, gang, so stand by. Now, gang, let's get back to the story of the Civil Air Patrol. Early in the war, after experimental anti-submarine bases, the CAP set up 21 permanent bases to cover the entire Atlantic and Gulf coasts from Maine to Mexico. Bombs and depth charges were attached to the light civilian planes, and they were in constant radio touch with their bases. Often, these single-engine planes went out as far as 100 miles over the sea in winter weather or over high waves, when the failure of an engine meant almost certain death. In this service, 26 CAP men were lost. But against those fatalities, hundreds of survivors of ship sinkings and dozens of Army and Navy airmen forced down at sea were rescued when spotted by CAP observers. Aircraft of the Coastal Patrol were flown more than 24 million miles over water, spotting and attacking many subs. From other bases, inland, the CAP flew missions along the Rio Grande to look for illegal crossings of the border in either direction. They flew so low they could read auto license numbers. In every phase of its military flying, the CAP lost more than 50 men and 150 aircraft. These men, mostly volunteers, gave their lives in the line of duty just as much as any soldier or sailor. Now, Civil Air Patrol ground parties and airplanes may be called into action upon request of the Air Force. These missions are given the CAP when military airplanes are lost over mountainous, desert, or woody country. Gang, the Civil Air Patrol knows how much we need men and women to man the planes of tomorrow. Always remember, America needs flyers. And now, back to our story. The meeting between Hop, Tank, and the three former airport owners to discover a way of fighting back against the Lightning Organization has suddenly been interrupted by the arrival of a twin-engine C-47 transport at the Lakeville Airport. And as the plane taxis up to the small office building, the boys can clearly see the jagged streak of lightning emblazoned on the fuselage. The boss of the organization has arrived. The three airport owners wait anxiously as Hop and Tank watch two familiar figures step out of the plane.
11: There's Brown. Yeah, that's Luigi behind him. Couldn't miss him.
15: Yeah, but where's the boss?
11: There, that must be him, just climbing out now.
15: His coat collar's turned up. I can't see his face.
11: Awful fat, ain't he?
15: Hey, I've seen him before.
16: You recognize him, Harrigan?
15: I'm sure I know him. If I could only get a look at his face.
11: You will in 2 seconds. We're almost at the door.
10: Hey, maybe we better beat it. Hide in that back room there.
16: No. Stay put, Shorty. We'll stick with Harrigan on this deal.
11: Thanks, fellas. Get set. They're at the door.
15: Afternoon, Brown.
17: Hello, Harrigan. Wow. Quite a party you've got here.
16: Hello, Brown.
17: Ed Blake. Well. And Shorty Candler and Frank Bowen. What's the matter, fellas? Coming around to see Harrigan for job?
15: How about getting out of the doorway, Brown, and letting your friend in?
17: Yeah, we'd like to meet him. I bet you would. Luigi.
18: Yeah?
17: Come on in and keep these guys covered.
18: Sure.
17: Take my advice, fellas, and don't try anything. Luigi's very quick on the trigger.
15: Don't worry, Brown.
17: Just taking some necessary precautions. Okay, boss, come on in. You got a welcoming committee waiting for you.
18: Indeed.
11: Hop. That voice, of course. Now I know.
18: Good afternoon, gentlemen. It's a pleasure to see you here. And an exceedingly great pleasure to renew your acquaintance, Mr. Harrigan.
11: Great suffering sea snakes. Tobias Finley.
18: Yes, my friend Tinker. In the flesh, you might say. It's been a long time since our last encounter. One in which, I must admit, you emerged victorious. The results of our meeting this afternoon will be quite different. I might say, most exceedingly different.
4: Throwing his head back, Tobias Finley laughs uproariously as Hop and Tank stare at him amazed. So this is the mysterious boss of the Lightning Organization, Tobias Finley, their old enemy, with whom they had fought on many an occasion, and the last person in the world they expected to see. Well, gang, this looks like the showdown. Who will win? You won't want to miss our next exciting episode, so tune in and fly with Hop Harrigan, America's ace of the airwaves. Come on, Hop, we'll be seeing you same time, same mutual station. Hop Harrigan is a transcribed, copyrighted feature appearing in All American Comics magazine.

0: You know, cats have minds of their own. That's why we love them. They really do know what they like. Tibby, Tibby, Tibby.
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1: Agent Z, I have just talked by long-distance telephone with an officer whom I knew very well during the World War. He now holds an important position in the Army. Recently, military and diplomatic secrets of great value have been stolen. It is suspected they were taken from his office. I want you and Miss Norwood to go to him at once. Here are your written instructions and a report of what has happened to date. You will fly to his post tonight. Keep me informed.

0: Agency and Pat arrived at their destination late the following afternoon. That evening, they dined with the officer whom they'd come to help and his young woman companion. As they finished their dinner, Agent Z brought up the business he and Pat were there to discuss.
1: Colonel, I wonder if perhaps it wouldn't be best if we left the ladies and stepped out onto the porch. I'd like to get as much information from you as possible tonight.
2: There is no need for us leaving the table, Agent Z. I'm sure Miss Norwood knows why you are here.
1: Why, of course. Pat's my assistant.
2: Then may I tell you that within a month, Miss Rotha will be my wife.
1: Oh.
2: She knows only too well what is troubling me.
3: Let me offer you both my best wishes.
4: Thank you. As Paul says, I know about this terrible business. It's the only blot on our happiness.
2: Renee is quite right. It is a blot, Agent Z. Miss Norwood, I'll explain briefly. Information has been leaking out of my office for several months.
1: Mm-hmm.
2: There is no doubt of it, because some of it was information only I possessed. Naturally, that puts my career under a cloud. Unless it is stopped.
1: Well, I'm sure we'll be able to get to the bottom of the trouble, Colonel. Now, first, suppose you tell me how you are sure the spy is at work.
2: Two of his messages fell into the hands of our Secret Service. We have also had reports from our diplomatic representatives in other countries.
1: Mm-hmm.
2: There is no doubt of my facts, Agent Z.
1: Has suspicion pointed to any particular person?
2: No, that is why I contacted K-7. We have no idea whom to suspect or how they operate.
1: I see. You say two messages fell into the hands of your Secret Service investigators. Now, where are those messages now?
2: Both are locked in the safe in my office.
1: But I want to see them. Perhaps they'll give me a lead.
4: But we cannot go to the offices tonight. Will not tomorrow be time enough? I am so tired.
2: I am sure tomorrow...
1: No, Colonel. I want to see them tonight. I suggest that you take Miss Rota home. Miss Norwood and I will meet you outside your office in an hour.
4: Is it really necessary tonight?
1: I'm sorry, Miss Rota, but it is. I believe in striking fast before the enemy knows I'm active. In 1 hour, Colonel, we'll start this case tonight.
0: An hour later, Agent Z and Pat sat waiting in their car before a War Department building.
3: It's nearly 11 o'clock, Z. The Colonel should be here.
1: I'm sure he'll arrive in a few minutes. What did you think of his fiancée, Miss Rota?
3: She's a lovely person.
1: Mm-hmm.
3: There's something sad about her eyes. I can't explain quite what I mean.
1: Yes, I know. The Colonel looks strained, too. I've no doubt that this business has put them under a blacker cloud than we realize.
3: What do you mean, Z?
1: Well, the intelligence department has been investigating for several months. And they have discovered nothing. That might mean the Colonel himself is under suspicion. If so, he'd been broken in rank, perhaps even court-martialed. It'd be the end of his career, and probably his romance.
3: Then we've got to be successful, Z. Oh, here's the Colonel now. He's coming up the street.
1: Yes, well, we'll get out of the car and meet him. Oh, we recognized you coming, Colonel.
2: I'm sorry I'm late. Here, we'll enter this side door. It opens directly into my office.
1: Yeah.
3: Isn't there a guard on duty? Well, I'm sorry. I see him now. He's in the shadow.
2: There is always a sentry on duty, particularly now when, well, conditions are so tense.
5: Good evening, sir.
2: Oh, good evening. Here are my keys. I'll put the light on. If there is any other information you want while we're here...
1: No, just the two messages. Perhaps I'll recognize the code, or there'll be something else that'll give me a lead.
2: Then I will open the safe. I suspected you would want to see these notes.
1: Mm-hmm.
2: I put them...
1: Oh, what's the matter?
2: It is impossible. Wait.
1: The two messages are gone?
2: Yes, I put them here last night. Both are gone. Stolen.
0: A few minutes later, Agent Z left to talk with an officer of the Department of Intelligence. He arranged for the Colonel to take Pat to her rooms, telling her he'd get in touch with her in the morning. It was after 1 a.m. when Pat unlocked her door.
6: Put your hands over your head.
3: Who are you?
6: That is unimportant. Don't try to move or I'll shoot. Take a gun. I'll tie her. Hurry.
0: Pat had been seized. The next morning, Agent Z again talked with the Colonel.
1: Colonel, at what time did you drop Pat at her hotel?
2: Why, it must have been about 1 o'clock.
1: You saw her enter?
2: Why, yes. She said goodbye to me and walked into the lobby. Has anything happened?
1: My assistant has disappeared, Colonel. You were the last person to see her.
2: Disappeared? Look here.
1: Said anything, Colonel. Certain information which you alone possessed has got into enemy hands. You alone knew that we were here in this city. You were the last one with Pat.
2: But I sent for you, Agency. I was the one who telephoned K-7 and asked for
1: help. That trick has been tried before, Colonel. It's an excellent way to throw suspicion onto someone else. I'm sorry, but I'm going to ask you to come with me to the office of your intelligence department for questioning.
2: And if I refuse?
1: Two officers of that department are waiting outside your door. I suggest that you walk through the door and give yourself up to them.
2: You're making a mistake. I'll go, but you're wrong.
1: I hope so, Colonel. Now, if you will open the door, I'm going to stay here.
2: You're going to go through my desk.
1: I'm sorry, Colonel. Are you ready to leave?
2: Yes. Yes, I'll go.
0: A moment later, as Agent Z carefully studied the papers from the colonel's desk, the door opened again.
1: Miss Rota, what are you doing here?
4: Agent Z, what has happened? Where are they taking Paul? I saw him with two men.
1: Your fiancé is under arrest, Miss Rota.
4: Oh.
1: Here, take my arm. Sit down. You'll be all right in a minute.
4: I am not going to faint. My bag.
1: Yes, you dropped it. Here, I'll pick it up for you. Hello, what's this? Pat's powder compact. Miss Rota, how did my assistant's compact get into your bag? Answer me.
4: I must have forgotten to give it back to her. May I have some water? The cooler is there. Then I'll tell you everything.
1: Is Miss Norwood all right?
4: Yes, she is outside. She sent me in to see Paul. Please, let me have some water.
1: Miss Norwood is safe?
4: I tell you, she is waiting outside. Water, please.
1: You're ill. Here, wait.
4: Thank you.
1: Now, tell me the whole story.
4: You will have to get most of it from Miss Norwood. I will not be able to talk long. I took poison before I came here.
1: Poison? Then you've got to get to a hospital.
4: Oh, it is too late. You see, Agent C, I am the spy. Last night I sent my brother to see Miss Norwood. Somehow she got away from him, but not before she had recognized the family resemblance. She came directly to my rooms. We talked all night. This morning I...
1: Miss Rover.
4: Oh, I can finish what I want to tell you. This morning I agreed to give myself up. Miss Norwood drove me here. She does not know that I took poison. You see, Agency, I love Paul. I have betrayed him. It is best that I leave him this way. But I did want to say goodbye.
1: Here, Pat. Pat, come in here. Pat, we've got to get her to a hospital.
3: No, Z. No, it's too late. She's dead.

0: Agent Z reporting K-7. The spy responsible for stealing information from Colonel Skalski is dead. She was very close to the Colonel. My confidential report will be on your desk within 24 hours. It will give full details. The Colonel has been cleared of all blame. The case is closed.
1: The importance of women spies may be judged by the reappearance in Washington of a framed wartime warning which reads, "Beware of female spies. Women are being employed by the enemy to secure information on the theory that they are less liable to be suspected than male spies. Beware of inquisitive women as well as prying men." Listen for my next story. This is K7 speaking.

Log entry, The Ketch Scarlet Queen, Philip Kearney, master. Position, 39 degrees, 40 minutes south, 175 degrees, 4 minutes east. Wind fresh and rising, sky fair. Remarks, cleared Wellington, New Zealand after emergency layover. Reason for emergency, Rocky III in the dead man's chest.

0: day and a half out of Auckland, bound for Christchurch, South Island, New Zealand, loaded with traded cotton goods, paper, machinery for the coal mine. It was an easy run. An endless expanse of sun-dappled water smiling from starboard, and the western coast of North Island beckoning with white beaches and waving palms on our port. I was standing my trick at the wheel that afternoon, half my mind on the job, the rest of it wandering back to the other palms on other beaches on other afternoons. They were good memories. But Nielsen's hail brought me back to the present.
1: Captain!
0: He was heading aft toward me from number two hole.
1: Captain Carney, sir.
0: Yeah, Nielsen, what's up?
1: Number two hole, Captain. They was checking the cargo, and I heard something thumping inside one of them crates that was marked cotton.
0: You sure, Nielsen?
1: Yeah, sir.
0: It wasn't just shifting from the roll?
1: No, sir, it was thumping, all right.
0: Here, take the wheel. Mr. Gallagher and I will get down and have a look. Red's flashlight made a little yellow moon with a big ring around it playing on the boxes of number two. Nielsen hadn't said which one was thumping, but that wasn't hard to find out. Here it is. Hand me the crowbar, Red.
2: Yeah.
0: Maybe you better cover me from where you are.
2: Okay, Skipper.
0: Yeah. All right, Red. Here it comes.
2: Watch it, Skipper. It's coming out.
3: Oh, thank you so much.
0: What? Gallagher, it's a kid.
3: I'd begun to think you were never going to come. Oh, and it was getting quite stuffy in here.
0: Well, get out. How'd you get in there in the first place?
3: Oh. My name is Rockingham Wells III. Some of my friends helped me exchange myself for the cotton goods in the box before you left Auckland.
4: Well, I'll be...
0: What was the idea?
3: Sir, I have launched on the great adventure of my life. I hope it won't inconvenience you too much.
5: And so, with Roddy McDowell in the role of Rockingham Wells III, Mutual continues The Voyage of the Scarlet Queen, written by Gil Dowd and Bob Tallman, and starring Elliot Lewis. 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

0: Red, go up to the galley and dig up some chow for Ruckingham Wells III.
1: Me?
0: We'll be in my cabin.
1: Run chow for this
0: go
1: little...
0: Go on, Red. The kid's
1: yeah,
0: hungry.
1: But...
0: Go on, Red.
1: Okay, Skipper. And don't think I'm not adding these things up.
2: And, Captain, sir...
0: Yeah?
2: Well, if you could find something other than kid to call me... my name is
0: Ruckingham
2: Wells...
0: Yeah, I know, and
2: Wells...
0: it sounds like trouble any way you say it. How old are you?
2: 14, sir. And I won't be any trouble, sir.
0: That's all right. We'll figure it out. Ruckingham Wells. How would Rocky do for a name?
2: Oh, that's first rate.
0: All right, Rocky, come on. We'll go topside.
2: Yes, sir. And, Captain, it's awfully decent of you to...
0: Go on up this ladder. And don't start thinking of me as a big brother yet. I've got a scupper full of questions to answer. Rocky was a gentleman in the original sense of the word, so I couldn't quite bring myself to wring his neck. He peeled off a jacket in my cabin to go in and wash and comb himself. When he came out to turn to on some stew and biscuits Red had brought in, I finally tumbled to an obvious clue to our stowaway's character. He was wearing a T-shirt, and painted on the front of it was a menacing head of a buccaneer with a knife in his teeth.
1: I trust the stew is all right, your lordship?
2: Oh, yes. Quite, thank you.
1: Yeah.
2: But I'm not titled, you know.
1: He's not titled?
0: That's enough, Red.
1: Well, what is this, treating a stowaway like a king?
0: Never mind.
2: But he's right, Skipper.
1: Skipper?
0: He
1: what?
0: Is?
1: Yeah.
2: Yes, I should be lashed to the mast for 20 strokes of the cap and stowed below with iron.
1: Yeah, we'll come to that.
2: Oh, I didn't mean that...
0: Give the prisoner another ration of grog, Red.
1: Grog?
0: The milk, Mr. Gallagher. Pour him another glass of milk.
1: Oh. Yes.
2: Thank you, sir.
0: Yes. Now then, Rockingham, what black brand of skullduggery brought you aboard, huh?
2: Yes. Here, sir. Would you mind reading this letter, please?
0: All right. Probably penned in the blood of... Oh. Your dad?
2: Yes, sir. My father.
0: That's too bad, sir.
1: What is it, Skipper?
0: Notes addressed to Martin Wells.
2: He's my uncle.
0: Says, regret to inform you of the death of your brother, Ruckingham Wells II, at sea. Is the date cause of death? Comes from port authorities at Wellington.
2: Yes, sir. But it's the list that's important now, sir.
1: What list?
0: It's a list of his personal effects left in the hands of his first mate, Joseph Ryan Fagatoli. Clothes, logbook, map, sea locker.
2: Yes, sir, but it's the map.
0: What about the map?
2: Well, Joe Pagalli's in Wellington, you see, and he has the map along with the other things.
0: Yeah, it says that here.
2: But my Uncle Martin wouldn't have told me. You see, he'd have taken it all, though it's rightfully mine, so I just had to steal the letter and run away.
0: You're a little hard to follow. We were talking about a map.
1: Yeah, right? What map?
2: Well, the one Joe Pagalli is holding in Wellington. Gentlemen, it is a map that shows the place where my father buried a great and secret treasure.
0: Sure, the adventure of your life, so what else but a buried treasure? Look, Rocky, I got maps, too, but not one of them leads to a treasure.
2: Oh, but this one does. I heard them mention it. You see, Father and Uncle Martin were in the export-import business together in Auckland. And when you handle strange foreign things, you find maps and other things.
0: Sure.
1: Yeah, you want some more chow, Rocky?
2: No, thank you. You see, Uncle Martin worked in the office, and Father was the captain of the ship. They didn't show me this letter when it came.

0: Uncle Martin worked in the office, and Father was the captain of the ship. They didn't show me this letter when it came, but I heard them talking about it and watched Uncle Martin hide it inside his desk.
1: Does he know you snitched it and stowed away on my ship?
0: Oh, I left him a note. I told him I was going after it. So if you could just put me ashore in Wellington...
1: Look,
0: then
1: I've got a cargo consigned to Christchurch, South Island. I got to discharge that cargo day after tomorrow morning. I'm not stopping at Wellington.
0: Oh, then how in the world am I ever going to find Joe and the map and the treasure?
2: Oh, look, you better get a grip on your imagination,
1: kid. You can't go running around the ocean chasing rainbows. Stowing away on somebody else's ship is...
0: Against the law?
1: Yeah, that's right.
0: But you just got to hunt treasure by going to sea.
1: Oh, nuts. Go take the wheel, Red. We're changing course. Yeah, stand into the bay for Wellington.
0: Oh,
1: we'll lay over just long enough to get you started back home.
2: You mean you're going to run into Wellington?
1: Yes, yes. Go ahead, Gallagher.
2: Okay, it's your ship, Skipper. And if we're going to play pirate, I better run up to Jolly Roger.
1: Rocky's great adventure had come to an end. But he didn't miss a thing as we walked onto the street that led toward the railroad station. It was getting dark, and he was looking back toward the harbor. I was watching. So neither one of us noticed the strange pair of half-shadows that materialized in front of us. First, I heard a soft, pleasant voice.
3: You will stop, please?
1: I stopped because he was pressing the hard, unpleasant business end of a pistol against my ribs.
3: Yes, now do not make outcry, please.
1: He was oriental, short, very neat, and very pleasant. His countryman, who stood beside him, lacked the element of mystery. He was simply the biggest Chinese I'd ever seen.
3: The tongue of my friend is inadequate. He hears, but he speaks only with his strength. Your young companion is rocking him well?
1: What's that to you?
4: Ling!
1: Rocky, get away! Rocky, run for the queen!
4: Aye, aye, sir. What? Ling!
1: Come and let go!
3: You let Bai get away.
1: Sure, I let him get away. Come on, call up your strong arm man and tell me what this means.
3: No, I think it wiser if another one enlightens you. You'll come.
1: Wait a minute.
3: Come, please.
1: No, I'm not going for any.
4: Ling!
3: You learn you go where Ling wants you to go.
1: Yeah.
3: That's better. In that automobile, if you please. I shall drive. You will sit in the back seat with Ling.
1: I had more attractive dates.
3: Now, inside, please. You remain quiet. All questions will soon be answered.
1: We threaded through downtown Wellington for 5 or 6 minutes. Then we pulled up in one of the darkest streets in front of what looked like an office building. I'd learned better than to fight Big Ling. So I let him save himself while he shoved me ahead of him into the building. The white man who waited inside lounged in a chair and looked at us out of watery eyes as we came in. He stayed in the chair.
5: Where's the boy?
3: Because of Pigali, he disappeared. We could not bring him in.
5: That was stupid, Chong. Then for you, Pigali, it will be unfortunate. Put him in the chair.
1: Wait a minute. You're off course if you think I'm Joe Pigali.
3: Silence! Ling!
5: That will be enough, Chong. Now, Pigali, the map, please, from the locker of Rockingham Wells.
1: The third?
5: The second. Come, this is a waste of my time.
1: And my energy. I don't have your map.
5: The good captain's personal effects were left in your custody, the map among
1: you. You got the wrong man.
5: Chong?
3: This is the man who was with the boy.
5: Well, there are ways, then, to get cooperation, Chong.
3: Yes.
5: There's a certain teakwood box on the shelf in the next room.
3: Yes.
5: Bring it me, please. We shall see.
3: Yes, honored sir. It is done.
1: When the lid of the box Chong brought back was open, I saw a velvet interior that matched the color of the big jade ring my host wore on his delicate right hand. Cushioned in the velvet was a strange assortment of bamboo sticks, ivory-handled files, and slim-bladed knives that looked like scalpels.
5: Interesting, aren't they, sir?
1: I suppose so, in their way.
5: Their way is very persuasive.
1: What are you getting at?
5: The map. I mean to have that map, sir.
1: I don't know anything about your map.
5: I take 10 of these bamboo shoots. The slender ones, carefully chosen. 10 of them. One to be forced under each fingernail, huh?
1: You can't make me tell you something I don't know.
5: Oh, come now. You were first made in my brother's ship.
1: I didn't even know your brother. I didn't know you were the boy's uncle until right now.
5: Why do you make this feeble attempt?
1: Look, you know I was found with your nephew, that's all. We discovered him aboard my ship when we put out from Auckland.
5: Yes, of course.

0: But where is the map?
1: I never saw the map. And I never saw the mate who's supposed to have it. And I don't see why a grown man wants to get so excited about a map that a kid's imagination is magnified into a search for buried treasure.
0: Will you hold his shoulders, please?
1: Now, get away from him.
0: Truthfully, Ling is invincible. Struggle is fruitless. Now, just be more calm.
1: You'd make sense. Maybe I would.
0: You know about the Ming birds? Admit it.
1: Never heard of them.
0: I have very good reason to believe that you were present at the beginning. My brother sailed Oriental waters for 20 years. By dint of a deep and justifiable gratitude he received from a warlord in China 11 years ago, the missing Ming birds of paradise.
1: Good for him.
0: He did not sell them. I watched the markets carefully. I knew he had them. Therefore, I know he hid them somewhere. The map I want from you will show me where.
1: If I had a map, maybe, but I don't have
0: it. Ling, his left hand.
1: What are you... Listen, I'm no hero. If I knew where your precious vases were hidden, I'd tell you.
0: No, my good man, they are not vases.
1: Oh, whatever they are.
0: They are four matched screens of jade, carved by the greatest of all the Ming Dynasty artists. Each is the lifetime work of a man who slept with the priceless jade next to his own flesh to give it warmth and depth of color. And during the light of each day of his life on Earth, he worked with infinite loving care, coaxing out the design of birds of paradise.
1: You sure get worked up over these things, don't you?
0: And you will, too. The first bamboo stick. Hold out his left hand, Link. You will understand my interest when I tell you that I know each of these screens to be worth the king's ransom, singly. And a set of four together.
1: I'm beginning to think I'd like to have them myself.
0: A hand a little higher, Ling. Oh, maybe you've decided to tell us, Pagali.
1: I am not your brother's first mate, Wells. You know from the letter, his name is Joe Pagali. I'm Phil Carney, and I don't know where Pagali is.
0: You're making this difficult. Hold his hand.
1: Let go, will you?
0: Now, Pagali, would you like another?
1: No. I got enough. I didn't start it to win. I just wanted somebody to hit me hard enough to put me out. I couldn't get my arms free from Ling, but I lifted my legs and smashed both feet of the Martin Wells simpering sadistic free. He crumbled and went down.
2: The room exploded in my head and disappeared.
1: How did I get here? I don't remember.
3: Oh, I don't know. You were just staggering down the dock.
4: Where did they take you, Skipper? Were they pirates? When I brought Mr. Gallagher back, you were gone.
1: Sure was. Oh, guess we'd better get going.
3: Where, Skipper? What's it all about?
1: Rock, you still got that letter in your pocket?
4: Yes, sir. Here.
1: Attaboy. Port Authority, 223 Waterfront Avenue. I guess that's our first stop.
4: Am I to come too, Skipper?
1: Yeah, you're only in this up to your neck.
4: I am? Oh, splendid. Coming,
1: it was morning, and the Port Authority's office had been open about an hour. We walked in and asked the clerk what he had on Joe Pagali.
5: He's at the King George Hotel, room 222. Is Pagali in trouble?
1: Maybe. Why?
5: Well, yours is the second inquiry for Joe Pagali. The
1: second?
4: Oh, I say, who was the first?
5: A well-dressed chap, about 50. Not too
1: tall. That's enough. I'll lay odds, Rocky, that's your uncle, Martin Wells.
4: Really?
1: I must have done something along the line to convince him I wasn't Pagali.
4: Uncle Martin is after the man.
1: And he's got a fair start. Come on. We got past the clerk at the King George Hotel, but the door number 222 was locked.
3: Oh, what do we do, Skipper?
1: Anything but waste more time. Give me your shoulder.
3: Right.
4: I say, that's Joe Pagali.
1: Stay right where you are, Rocky. Come on, Red.
3: Yeah. Looks like they got here first.
1: The marks on his throat remind me of a big Chinese I met. Big Ling. Look for a map, Red. Any map.
3: Yeah. Well, this must be the sea locker. His logbook.
1: Logbook? And... take that along. Hey, look.
3: What?
1: In his hand, a torn piece of paper. Red, it's a piece of a map.
3: Yeah. Not much left, is there?
1: No. No, but there's enough to lead us to the killer of Joe Pagali. Position on this map looks like Cloudy Bay. That's just across Cook Strait, 20 miles from here.

0: Skipper. Cloudy day. We're bearing down on the treasure at last.
1: Rocky, you have any idea what this Ming jade is?
0: Oh, no, sir. The treasure I'm after is an old iron-bound chest, packed full of doubloons and pieces of eight. Real pirate gold, sir. I know that's what my father promised me we'd look for someday.
1: Your uncle's pretty sure it's jade birds of paradise.
0: Is that why he killed Joe Pigali?
1: Or had him killed.
0: But how could Uncle Martin get here to Cloudy Bay? He doesn't have a boat.
1: One of the charter boats from Wellington.
0: Oh, of course. Like that one over there.
1: What one?
0: 2 points off to the starboard bow, Skipper.
1: Oh, shiver my timbers, matey, you're right. Hey, Red!
2: Yes, Skipper?
1: Rouse out the crew. I'm coming about. We'll drop anchor to port of that charter boat. And get the small boat over the side. You and I are going to show.

0: left Rocky aboard the Queen and headed toward shore. When we spotted another small boat, we beached ours near it.
1: Well, there you are, Skipper. Footprints leading into the brush.
0: That's good enough. Come on.
1: Yeah.
0: I'll hold it, Red.
1: Yeah.
0: But slow down. Try to get in close.
1: Yeah. Trail turns north from here.
0: Yeah. Slow down. We can... Red, look.
1: What? Uh-oh. Looks like we're late.
0: 30 feet ahead in the tiny clearing stood Martin Wells. Little Mr. Chung on one side, the giant Big Ling on the other. In front of them, in a hole they dug, was an iron-bound wooden chest with the top open toward us. From what we could hear of some very hot words, Wells thought he'd been double-crossed. Then Chung reached forward and slammed down the top of the chest. Wells made a dive for the little man, but Chung had different ideas.
1: Come on, Red. I'm with you.
0: We moved in as Big Ling's hand made an arch side down with the ladder behind Martin Wells' ear. Uncle went down hard, and Chung swung his automatic toward us. We parted to get them from two directions, but Mr. Chung didn't pull the trigger. He pulled the switch.
2: Ah, yes. Good afternoon.
1: Oh, what's this place, Skip?
0: Put your eye on the Big one. He's tough.
2: Captain Carney, please to forget the unfortunate past. We have no further wish to fight. We are leaving.
0: You think so?
2: It is discovered that the contents of the buried box no longer merit our concern.
0: But Jade isn't in it, huh?
2: No, and so we depart.
0: Your boss is going to hate you when he wakes up.
2: Mr. Wells? Oh, perhaps you do not understand. The Ming Jade screens were given in gratitude to a friend by one who unhappily had no right to give them. We were sent 11 years ago to bring them back. Sometime later, Mr. Wells made inquiries in various markets. This we learned, and therefore believed he had some knowledge of the screen.
1: Does he mean they've been spying on Wells all the time?
2: We came to gain his friendship, to watch and wait. But now, there is no Jade. Mr. Wells was wrong. We were wrong. We go.
0: Oh, no. Big Ling has the murder of Joe Pagali to answer for. You're an accessory, Mr. Chong.
1: Yeah, but what's Wells?
0: Martin Wells was conscious, firing from the ground. His first slug caught Big Ling in the shoulder and set off a sudden bedlam. The second shot caught Ling turning as Red and I moved forward. I got hold of Chong's gun hand. Wells was crawling away, but he made his shots count until Gallagher's shoulder sent Ling crawling out of the line of fire. The fourth one was meant for me, but Chong's body jerked and relaxed in my arms. I dropped him. I turned to put Martin Wells out of action, but Big Ling had beaten me to it. The giant Chinese was kneeling on Wells' back, a massive hand cupped under Wells' chin. With the last ounce of his strength, he was tossing the head back. Then they both collapsed.
1: You all right, Skipper?
0: Yeah, okay, Red, but those three aren't. They'll never give anybody any more trouble. Come on, Red, take a look at that chest.
1: Roger, Skipper.
3: I see, Skipper. What? Mr. Gallagher.
1: Mr. Kidd.
3: Are you there?
0: Over here, Rocky.
4: Oh, my word, I thought I'd lost you. What have you found? Is it a treasure?
0: How'd you get ashore?
4: I swam. What is... Uncle Martin.
0: Yeah, Rocky, Uncle Martin. Look at him, then forget him. You don't deserve him. Maybe I should have put it the other way around. Come on.
4: And, did you find anything, sir?
0: Treasure? We tried to tell you, Rocky. You let your imagination get mixed up with the facts about finding treasure. Things like that are only accidental.
1: Skipper!
0: If you're going to follow the sea, you've got to learn to take things as they come. Get Captain Kidd and Long John Silver out of your head, Rocky. Learn to steer by the stars, but don't try to reach them.
4: Aye, sir.
0: The chest is here, but...
1: Yeah, but nothing... Skipper! The chest! It's filled with these... Fuck!
4: What?
1: Yeah. Doubloons.
4: Oh, I thought it was much more difficult than this.
0: Red, you're crazy. It can't be.
1: Well, look at him. Feel him.
0: Red, a whole blast of jet full.
4: My word, it is full, isn't it?
1: Look at the stuff.
4: Please, would one of you mind moving over so I could feel them too?
0: Oh, yeah, Rocky, here. Here's room.
4: Isn't it exciting? But I thought treasure hunting would be much more difficult than this.
0: Never mind, Red. Don't say it.
4: Now we can cover them up again and make a map of our own.
1: Cover it up.
0: Nothing. We'll take it and cash it. What makes you talk like that,
1: yeah,
0: Rocky?
1: What's the matter with you?
4: Well, I thought we could come back for it later. And in the meantime, well, we could sail away in your ship and find some more. Oh, it's great fun, isn't it?
0: Look, Rocky, this just happened to work out this way. It doesn't usually.
4: But I'm sure there's more of it. Pirates buried loads of treasure.
0: But it's just legend, Rocky. It doesn't mean...
4: But you didn't believe me this time, did you?
0: No, Rocky, I didn't.
4: But it wasn't a dream. You didn't believe it, but I was sure of it every minute that we'd find the treasure.
0: Maybe that's the difference, Rocky. We've forgotten how to believe as strongly as you do. Maybe if we hadn't, we three could find all the treasure in the world.
4: You know, I do wish there was a way to make you both 14 again. Oh, we'd have a jolly time sailing around in your ship.
1: You know, I'd go for that myself.
0: I wish you could work it out, Rocky. I wish you could.

0: Before we stood out of port the next afternoon, we'd turned over the iron-bound wooden buccaneer's chest full of pieces of eight and doubloons to authorities in Wellington. After the customary report to the Crown, Rocky stood to keep a third of it all for himself, taxes deductible. We put him on the train for Auckland, wired his aunt, and turned Martin Wells and the Oriental pair over to the local morgue. Maybe they should have used more of Rocky's brand of belief and less of their own brand of violence.
1: Stand by! Commit trial!
0: I got ready to cut the motors, and the men swung rhythmically to their stations when Red bawled them into action.
1: Stop it, Chief!
0: Of mainsail climbed to catch the full-tone breeze. The jibs cracked out. The mizzen blossomed and spilled. And the Scarlet Queen bowed to the music of wind and rigging and danced through the lace-tipped crest as if all the world was watching.
2: Well, if you think, skipper...
0: Yeah, riding to it like a feather, Red.
2: Good.
0: Some kind of a different feeling about her today.
3: Oh, that's not hard to figure out.
0: What do you mean?
2: He was a mighty good kid, skipper. A dreamer, but plenty of guts in the pinches.
0: Rocking him Wells the third.
2: Yeah, but there's one thing I can't figure out.
0: What's that, Red?
2: Just how did he know that chest was going to be full of doubloons, huh? How'd he know the chest was even there?
0: I don't know, Red. Near his age, imagination gets mixed up with reality. You can't always tell which is which. I don't know, with faith in your dreams, maybe there's no difference.
2: Yeah?
0: I wonder how come the Queen let him aboard in the first place.
2: Well, maybe he talked to her. This little lady knows what she's doing. Here, skipper, to the Queen.
0: To the Scarlet Queen. And happy treasure hunting. After you, mate. After you.

0: Log entry. The catch, Scarlet Queen. 5:30 p.m. Wind fresh. Sky fair. Sea cresting with high cross swell. Ship secure for night. Signed, Philip Kearney. Master. This is Elliot Lewis. I want to thank Roddy McDowell for being with us tonight. Glad to have you aboard the Queen, Roddy.
1: My pleasure, Elliot. Phil Kearney is a favorite radio hero in our household.
0: Well, you're still able to give a mighty convincing performance of a 14-year-old stowaway, even though you're now 19 and an associate producer with Lindsley Parsons Productions for Monogram. What's your latest picture?
1: Well, our latest, Elliot, is the story of a dog. And, by way of coincidence, the title of the film is Rocky.
0: Well, I hope tonight will prove itself a good omen. You did yourself proud as Rocky the Third.
1: Thanks, Skipper.
0: Good night, Roddy.
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Age of the Scarlet Queen stars Elliot Lewis as Phil Kearney with Ed Max as Gallagher, and tonight featured Roddy McDowell as Rocky. William Conrad was Martin Wells, and Ben Wright played Chong. Music scored and conducted by Richard Aurent. The Scarlet Queen, produced by James Burton, is written by Gil Dowd and Bob.

0: Yum.
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3: Oh.
2: Lovely, isn't it? Mm. And as anyone can see, every bar is chunky.
3: Magic.
4: Yeah.
2: That's because there's a glass and a half of full cream milk in every half pound. That's why, sir, nothing tastes nicer.

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2: Well, come in, Smithers. What is it? Speak up, boy. Orange juice.
3: No, sir. New Kellogg's Rise and Shine.
2: Hey, fiendish.
3: And look at this, sir.
2: No peel, no Gibson. It's got vitamin C. Well, Smithers, I suppose this is it.
3: What are you doing, sir?
2: Thank you, Governor. 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Thank you.
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0: Afloat with Henry Morgan. Although Dolores has formed an alliance with Dietz, she knows that to learn of Henry Morgan's plans, she must become perhaps more than friends with Jeffrey Hunter. So she goes to the ship to invite him to dinner with Morgan. Once again, Jeffrey Hunter rebuffs her. So by pretending she has a twisted ankle, she forces him to accompany her home. There she carefully breaks down his resolve by pretending to show a great interest in him as a man. Finally, Jeffrey Hunter accepts her offer of friendship. But Dietz, knowing of Dolores' intentions towards Jeffrey, purposely arouses jealousy in Kitty's hut. And when she sees him again, she gives vent to it, accusing him of showing too much interest in Antoinette, whom, like everyone else, she believes Dolores to be. Learning that Dietz has told her this, Jeffrey is puzzled as to how Dietz could know that he'd been with Dolores.
1: How should I know how Dietz learned this? All I know is that he came and he told me that you were taking an interest in this Antoinette de Lacy.
2: But Mademoiselle de Lacy didn't come aboard the ship until after Dietz had left. What time did he come to the tavern?
1: How should I know? Do you think I keep an eye on the clock? Every hour is the same to me.
2: Was it late or earlier in the evening?
1: He was a little drunk when he came. Full of boasting he was, too. Oh, I think it must have been late.
2: I see. Then it's quite possible he hung around the ship and saw me leaving with Mademoiselle de Lacy in her carriage.
1: So, that's what it is it? You like driving with a fine lady.
2: Unless you stop this jealousy, Kitty, I shall shake you till your teeth rattle. Mademoiselle de Lacy, well, she hurt her ankle. And I had to see her home, that's all. Surely you wouldn't expect me to let a woman who was not feeling well drive through the dock quarters of Port Royal alone at night. Kitty, can't you see that Dietz has only told you this story to make you jealous?
1: Oh, Jeffrey, sure I know, and it's right ashamed I should be of myself. I know how you must miss all the life that you've left behind you, and I know you don't want to talk about it, and I've never asked you, but it's me great love for you. You can't blame me for being jealous when I hear of you mixing with women like Antoinette de Lacy. What chance would I, a common servant wench in a dockside tavern, have of holding you in the face of such competition?
2: I've tried to talk to you sanely and justly, Kitty, but you have never let me finish what I've been trying to say. There was a time when I desperately had to turn to someone for warmth and understanding, and you held out your arms to me. For that, I will never stop being grateful. And for that, I want to do what I can for you, Kitty.
1: But surely it would not be right for me, after living the life I've led, to fall so deeply in love with you and not have you return the affection. How is it that you want to help me? But Jeffrey, it must be because you're in love with me.
2: I want to help you because every instinct I have cries out against the injustice that you or any woman should be in the degrading position that you are in.
1: But it doesn't seem so degrading now since you've been about Jeffrey. You'll never know how loving you has helped me. I now want to do decent things and lead a decent life. I've given you my love, and I'm not going to let that love be wasted.
2: Don't let go on talking like this. It can't alter things. You're very appealing and very sweet. And I am just an ordinary sort of man.
1: I can see you're right. It's no good my talking about it anymore. You're going to be stubborn, Jeffrey Hunter. Well, I warn you, I'm going to have your love, and I'm going to fight for it. Because I'd rather hate you than give you up.
3: I think, Uncle Thomas, we will wait a while before we have coffee, sir.
4: Just as you like, Antoinette.
5: You'll excuse my saying so, mademoiselle, but you amaze me.
3: In what way, Captain?
5: I've never known anyone to adapt themselves so quickly to the conditions in Port Royal. Take, for instance, the way you eat that tropical food. There's really quite an art in it, and yet you eat it as though you'd been on the island for years and quite used to it. It's strange. Unusual.
4: Oh, talking of fruit, that reminds me. Antoinette, do you know I've never asked you about the peaches in the orchard at home?
3: The peaches? Oh, Uncle Thomas, they are doing well.
4: Doing well? But, Antoinette, I gave strict instructions 18 months ago that those peach trees were to be rooted out. They were attacked by blight.
3: Oh, the peach trees. I was confused for a moment. I was thinking of the apricot trees.
4: The apricot trees? I don't remember. Oh, perhaps they were planted since I came to Jamaica. Funny they've not mentioned them in their letters, knowing how interested I am in the garden.
3: Perhaps it is. Tell me, Jeffrey, aren't you glad now that you came to dinner?
2: Yes, Antoinette. I must thank you for persuading me. It meant a lot coming dining in these surroundings. Seems a long time since I sat at the table with snow-white damask cloth, shining candelabras, elegant woman.
3: Oh, you are a flatterer, Geoffrey. Well, gentlemen, I leave you to your port.
2: Not for me, thank you, Antoinette. It's too hot for port.
3: Then maybe you will accompany me out onto the terrace. The night air is cooler. And then when Captain Morgan and Uncle Thomas have finished their port, we will join them for coffee.
2: It will give me great pleasure.
3: Come then, Geoffrey. We shall see you two gentlemen later.
2: Excuse her. Shall I ring for a servant to get you a shawl, Antoinette? The night air might be chilly.
3: No. I love to feel the night breeze caressing the skin on my shoulders.
2: You would not risk in England or France going out at night without a shawl.
3: Oh, no. Of course not. Come, let us sit on the stone balustrade. The perfume of the garden always seems to be so much better on the night air.
2: The tropical garden has a heavy, exciting perfume.
3: You feel that too? It's dangerously exciting, is it not? Knowing you now, Geoffrey, having broken down that barrier that you had built around yourself, I find you a different person.
2: Perhaps you now know me as I really am.
3: I find myself liking that different person very much. I find myself at odd times suddenly thinking of that different person.
2: Antoinette, please. Tonight I have been living in the past. Don't destroy the hallucination so soon. Tomorrow I have to go back to being a buccaneer. Oh,
3: Geoffrey, you know I have met many men here in Port Royal, but you are the only one I find I like talking to. The other men, they all talk of their plantations, their sugar, their slaves. But you are somehow different. You have an exciting life. Maybe that is what it is.
2: To date, it has not been exciting. Quite the opposite. But maybe in the future, quite soon, it might be different.
3: Quite soon? You mean that you are sailing with Captain Morgan very soon on another reading trip?
2: Now you're talking about secrets, Antoinette. Anyhow, the plans are very vague and rather indefinite. What's the matter?
3: Nothing. Nothing at all.
2: Why did you suddenly start as though you saw someone?
3: I think you were right, Geoffrey. It is a bit chilly out here without a shawl on my shoulders. Would you go back and ask my slave Lena to fetch me one, please? Don't be long, will you? It is a paisley shawl. She will find it in my wardrobe.
2: Yes, Antoinette, I'll be as quick as I can.
3: You may come out from hiding behind that palm tree, Diaz.
6: Sad, Dolores. You saw me, eh?
3: Don't use that name. Are you mad coming here? Do you know who our guests are here tonight? Captain Morgan and Geoffrey Hunter.
6: The money you gave me 2 nights ago, it's all gone. I want more. 100 guineas.
3: I have not got 100 guineas. And what about your part of the bargain? What about the Aztec necklace?
6: Ah, you're asking me to hurry. Oh, but I've already installed myself aboard Captain Morgan's ship. You must give me a little more time. The only thing I'm certain of is that the necklace is somewhere in his cabin.
3: I am not prepared to wait much longer, Diaz, before I get it. Time has run short, and you are trying to stretch it out so as to get more money from me. I am not such a fool as all that. Tomorrow night, we shall search.
6: Captain Morgan's cabin, tomorrow night? You must be mad. How could we search the cabin with Captain Morgan and Geoffrey Hunter aboard?
3: I will see that Captain Morgan and Geoffrey Hunter are out of Port Royal for tomorrow night. Leave it to me. I know how it might be worked, and I shall be glad to be free of Geoffrey Hunter for one night. His righteous air rather sickens me at times.
6: Mm-hmm. And how will you get them away?
3: Never you mind. I know how it can be done. Now go quickly and watch for me when I come near the ship tomorrow night.
6: I do not like it. It is risky.
3: Do you want that reward, that fortune I promised you?
6: Ah, yes, of course I do.
3: Then tomorrow night we will get the necklace. And I will bring to you the 100 guineas that you want. Now go quickly. The other men are coming out here.
7: I left that necklace off now, Thomas. Oh, there she is. I'm sorry that I was so long, but your maid servant couldn't find the shawl.
3: Oh, how foolish of me. I remember now I left it in the music room. Never mind, I don't feel cold now. How have you finished your port, Uncle? I was thinking, Uncle Thomas, you're going to your plantation tomorrow and staying overnight.
8: Yes.
3: Mr. Hunter would be very interested to see it, and I am sure Captain Morgan would like the trip.
8: What do you say, Morgan?
9: I don't know. What do you think, Hunter?
2: Oh, I think it'll be very nice.
8: You come too. Antoinette and we will make a couple of days of it, eh?
3: Oh, no, I don't think I will come. You see, the country here bores me so much. You really excuse me, won't you?
9: But I thought you were fond of the country. Didn't you live on Sir Thomas's estate in England?
3: Oh, yes, but that was English country. It is so different here. It is so hot. You men go and make it a men's party.
9: I think it might be an idea. Thank you, Sir Thomas. Hunter and I will gladly accept your invitation to spend tomorrow night on your plantation.
6: I don't like this.
3: Don't be a fool. Geoffrey Hunter and Captain Morgan left with my uncle this morning. They won't be back until late tomorrow afternoon.
6: You have my money?
3: Yes, here it is. Now, which part of the cabin shall we search first? In the drawers or the desk? Maybe there's a secret opening.
6: Should I put this money away in my quarters, huh?
3: All right. And I will start searching.
6: Everybody is off the ship tonight drinking. If Captain Morgan is safely away, we have no need to worry.
3: Yes, he is well away for the night. Now you go and then hurry back and help me. Now then, first of all, I will try this drawer. See if there might be a loose panel there. No, not there. Maybe there is one on this side. Full of maps and charts. There is no need for a false bottom there.
9: If you're looking for the necklace, Mademoiselle de Lacy, you'll not find it in that desk.
3: Captain Morgan!
0: There is silence as these two face each other. To escape disaster, Dolores must think quickly. Listen to the next episode of Afloat with Henry Morgan.

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1: I can't, I've already crunched them all.
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Out of the glamorous, mystic east, out of the desert, burning sand, the voice of ancient Persia speaks to the heart of him who understands. To the crunch of the camel's padded feet, neath the purple glow of starlit sky, four travelers in life's caravan meet in their quest for earthly paradise. A sign on the mystic scroll of fate, the moving finger writes in gold. Do you hear the call of Omar? Wait. Kismet is written. Let the tale be told.

0: Umar, the Wizard of Persia. Henry Mason, a wealthy importer of jewels, meets Umar, the Wizard of Persia. In order to remove the curse of unhappiness which seems to have fallen on the family, the Masons must restore an emerald which they possess to its original owner. Umar encourages or warns the family by means of mystic bells, the meaning of which is given in the mystic scroll in Mason's possession. Already the bells warn the family to leave for Persia. They are made the victims of mysterious attacks. Danger threatens them on all sides. They hear a weird howl which they do not understand. At the close of the last episode, the mystic bells ring out the message, "Wise men, bar the door against a howling wolf."
1: Henry, we've simply got to get out of here. I can't stand it. I can't.
2: No, my dear, are you going to start all over again? We're leaving on the very first train out of Chicago. That's not for 2 hours yet. Are you all packed?
1: Yes. Jerry is strapping the bag now.
2: And Cynthia?
1: She had just one more bag to pack when I came down. Oh, there it is again. Why can't we do something? Find out what it is or something.
2: Martha, I've told you before. Omar's instructions were simply to bar the doors, and that's all we're going to do until we're told differently.
1: Oh, Henry, what's that?
2: Quiet, Martha. Out in the hall, I wonder...
1: There's someone out there.
2: I'm going to open that door and see.
1: Henry, don't. Look out. He's coming in.
2: Cynthia.
1: Oh, Cynthia, darling. Who was it? What happened? It was not, Mother. What's the matter now?
2: But that's that person in the hall.
1: A person? What do you mean? I didn't see any person.
2: Didn't you hear that sound as we came down the stairs?
1: Down. I didn't hear anything.
2: Why, Cynthia, we heard it distinctly. Pum, pum, pum.
1: Oh, Daddy, it's getting you deep. I'm afraid I was a ghost.
2: You?
1: Oh, Cynthia, this is no time for pranks. You know we're all on edge. But it wasn't a prank, Mother. It was just my suitcase.
2: Your suitcase?
1: Yes, it was awfully heavy. So I just sort of threw it down the stairs. Cynthia, that was very thoughtless of you. Where's Jerry? Why couldn't he have carried it down?
3: Why couldn't I carry down what?
1: My suitcase, Jerry. I dragged it down the stairs. Mother thought it was the footsteps of doom or something.
3: Well, I don't blame you a bit, Mrs. Mason. That unearthly howling has got me thinking things, too.
2: You know, Jerry, that howl is beginning to sound familiar to me.
3: Well, I shouldn't wonder. You've been hearing it all night long.
2: No, I don't mean that, Jerry. It seems I've heard it somewhere before. Somewhere...
1: You mean you've heard the howl, Henry?
2: Yes, but where? Just where?
1: Oh, what difference does it make, Daddy? It can't mean anything.
2: Maybe not, Cynthia. And yet...
1: Oh, Henry, this simply can't go on. Oh. Oh, there it goes again. Oh, I'll go mad.
3: No, there, Mrs. Mason.
2: I've got it, Jerry. Now I remember.
1: Really, Daddy?
2: Why, George, why didn't I think of that before?
3: What is it, Mrs. Mason?
2: Why, it's the call of the desert, used by the Bedouin tribe.
1: Bedouin? They're bandits, aren't they, Daddy?
2: Well, they may be, though many of them are pretty decent. They use this call to signal each other over great distances on the desert and in the hills.
1: But, Henry, there's no desert here.
2: No, but there may be some Bedouins, Martha.
1: Gracious, what could they want with us?
2: Well, I told you, didn't I, that there's a powerful band in the Orient that does not wish the Emerald returned.
3: And you think?
2: I think these men may be a part of that gang.
3: Boy, they're rather a shivery bunch, aren't they? Knives in the back and all that sort of thing.
1: Gerald, I wish you wouldn't talk that way. Mother's right, Gerald. Things are bad enough as it is.
3: I'm sorry, dear. I wasn't really serious.
1: Oh, that makes it all the worse. Can't we get started, Henry?
2: All right, dear, all right. Jerry, will you phone for a cab and I'll get my thing? You bet.
1: Well, come right down, won't you, Henry? I'm so nervous.
2: I won't be a minute.
3: I certainly hope my family got my things packed. Sent them off to the station.
1: Oh, Jerry, I hope so. Now, will you hurry and telephone for the cab?
3: Yes, dear, right away. Hello, operator. Hello? Hello? Is that funny? The wire is dead.
1: Oh, dear. Those terrible men. They've cut the telephone wires. I know it.
3: But I used the phone not half an hour ago.
1: But who else could have done it? Are you sure it won't work, Jerry?
3: Well, I'm trying it, dear.
1: Call your father, Cynthia. Maybe he can think up something.
3: Why, there's nothing to worry about, Mrs. Mason. I can always go out and hail a cab.
1: You'll do nothing of the sort. According to Omar, no one is to go out of this house until we're all ready to leave.
4: But, Mother, that was during the night. It's practically morning now.
1: Well, I do wish he'd send us another message so that we know what to do.
4: Oh, Mother, darling. You're beginning to think rather highly of Omar, aren't you?
1: I don't know what to think. But if he's going to take us on this chase half around the world...
3: That's right, Mrs. Mason. Hello? Hello? Ah, this phone shows signs of life. You see? Just got to have a little faith, that's all. Hello? Hello, operator.
4: Oh, Jerry, is it really done?
1: Dear, I hope so.
3: Hello? Hello, operator. Wait a minute. Cynthia, what's the number of that private cab service you use?
4: Fairfax 3148. Just tell them it's the Mason residence.
3: Operator, it's Fairfax 3148. Yes, please.
1: Oh, I do hope there's someone there at this hour.
4: Of course there is, Mother. It's 24-hour service.
3: Hello, Fairfax 3148. This is the Mason residence. Can you send a cab right away, please? Yes, it's very important. That's fine. They'll be right over.
1: Oh, thank goodness. We'll be able to leave this wretched place.
2: Well, we're all set. Did you get the cab, Jerry?
3: Yes, sir. Had a little trouble at first, but we finally got them. Be right over.
2: That's fine. We haven't forgotten anything.
1: Well, Henry, I didn't pack my ermine wrap. I think I ought to.
2: Ermine wrap? What do you want that for?
4: You're not going to a ball, Mother.
3: No, an opera. At least, we're not planning on it.
1: I know, but I was thinking...
2: Nonsense, Martha. You'll never use it.
1: But I was thinking, Henry, that in case I should ever go to see Omar...
2: Omar?
1: Yes, I think we should show him some respect.
4: Oh, Mother, darling, with an ermine wrap?
1: Well, I just thought...
2: Martha, outward show will mean nothing at all to Omar. There's the cab. Are we all ready?
1: Are you sure it's all right to go out now, Henry?
2: Yes, quite sure, my dear. Here, let me help you. There.
3: Here, Cynthia. Let me help you.
4: That's all right, Jerry. I can put it on.
3: No trouble, dear.
2: How do you feel?
4: Tired a little. But I'm fine.
2: There. Now I think I've got everything.
3: All set for the big adventure, dear?
4: You bet. Thrilled to death.
3: Okay, let's go.
1: Come along, Cynthia. Let's get started, please.
4: Coming right along, Mother. Henry, you'd better send the driver for the rest of the bags.
3: That's all right, Mrs. Mason. I can take them.
2: Are we all ready?
1: Dear, well, I can't help feeling a bit sad at leaving the house.
4: Oh, why, Mother, a few moments ago you couldn't get out soon enough.
1: I know, but still.
2: Come along now. Watch those stairs. They're slippery.
4: Oh, this air feels good.
3: It certainly does. Here, Mrs. Mason, hold on to me.
1: Thank you, Gerald. It is slippery. Are you coming, Henry?
2: I'll be right along, dear. I just want to make sure that everything's locked.
5: Here, let me give you a hand, sir.
3: Okay, driver. Thanks, old man. That's fine. There, you can put those up in front. Here, Mr. Mason, let me help you with those bags.
2: All right, Jerry. There. You comfortable, Martha?
1: Yes, sir. Do get in and let's get started.
2: You all right, Cynthia?
4: Fine, Daddy. Here, you sit in the center. There. And Jerry can sit on the little seat.
2: Yes, here he is. All the bags and boxes set, Jerry.
3: All set, Mr. Mason. We're on our way.
1: Does the driver know where to go, Henry?
3: I told him. We're off.
4: Daddy, look quick.
2: What?
3: Where? What is it?
1: Oh, what's the matter now?
4: There on the roof. Do you see him? There, Daddy.
3: I saw him.
2: You did. Did you see his face?
3: No, sir. Just caught a flash of him as he disappeared.
4: It was the same face, Daddy. The one I saw against the window.
2: Oh, he's still there, is he? I wonder...
1: Oh, Henry, I do wish you'd call the police. Nothing in our house will be safe.
4: Oh, those eyes. I'll never forget them. Never.
2: Steady, Cynthia. Now, Martha, don't worry about it. They don't want anything that's in the house.
3: That means they know we've started, Mr. Mason.
2: Yes, Jerry. They know we've started.
1: Henry, when is all this going to end?
2: I don't know, Martha. But you better get used to it. From all indications, it's just beginning. Well, here, Jerry. Here's the money for the ticket. Get two sections. We'll meet the train.
3: All right, Mr. Mason. I'll make it snappy. So long, dear. I'll see you in a few minutes.
4: Wait, Daddy. I can go out first.
2: All right, dear. Come on, Martha.
1: I'm coming, Henry. Oh, dear, I ache all over.
2: Well, you'll be in the train soon, and then you can have some rest. Here you are, driver. Here, boys. Boys, lend a hand to these bags, will you? There you are, Martha.
4: Daddy.
2: What, dear?
4: Daddy, don't look. Keep right on walking. He's here.
2: Who's here?
4: That man is there on the roof.
2: Cynthia, that's hardly possible. You're sure?
4: Certain, Daddy. I'll never forget those eyes.
2: How could he have...
4: He must have had a car ready and followed us.
2: Well, that's possible. Don't say anything to Mother.
4: All right. But what are you going to do?
2: Nothing yet. Just be on our guard. Following us?
4: Wait. No. No, I don't think he's...
1: What are you two whispering about?
2: Nothing, dear. Nothing at all. Well, here's the track, and Jerry ought to be here any moment now.
4: Here he comes now.
3: I've got them, Mr. Mason. They're all ready. Here, you can take our car numbers and get aboard. I'll attend to the bagging.
2: That's a good idea, Jerry. Let's see. Car 142, sections 7 and 8. Come along, Martha.
3: Go ahead, Cynthia. I'll be right along. All right, boys. Bring those bags.
4: No, I'll wait for you, Jerry. You go, Daddy. I want to talk to Jerry.
2: All right, dear. But hurry, won't you? Come, Martha.
1: Yes, dear. Henry, what's the matter?
2: Wait. It's the bells. The mystic bells of Omar. Jerry, the scroll. You have it.
3: Here it is, Mr. Mason.
2: 5, 3, 3. That means danger lurks in the darkness of days.

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1: Spycatcher. A series of true stories of the unceasing search for enemy spies in wartime. Based on the memoirs of Lieutenant Colonel Oreste Pinto of the Allied Counterintelligence Service. This week's story is entitled The Lisbon Run. The part of Colonel Pinto is played by Bernard Archant.
2: One of my regular duties during the war was to visit a small RAF airfield on the south coast and to meet and screen civilian passengers arriving in England on the Lisbon plane. It was a dangerous journey, and as a rule, they arrived rather tense and tired. They were always a mixed bunch. Escapers, refugees, resistance leaders, merchant seamen. I never knew exactly what the day might bring.
3: The plane is in, sir, and here is the passenger list. I've checked them, 8 civilian passengers, and they're all in the waiting hall, sir.
2: Any VIPs?
3: No, sir.
2: Oh, well, this shouldn't take long. There are no names here that are on our suspect list. I'll see this man, Duclos, René Duclos, first. Will you send him in with his...